0: beach can. From the high desert, where the moon hangs by about half. It's kind of eerie out there right now. This is Coast to Coast. Now, Ghost to Ghost. Yeah. And now back to our ghostly young lady. And you're back on the air again. Hello.
1: Hi.
0: Hi.
1: Okay. My brother was really devastated about this young lady when he found out that she was passing away. He was a friend.
0: All right, get into that telephone and talk up now.
1: Okay. Anyway, is that better?
0: That's a little better. You got to stay into it and talk. Project.
1: Okay. So my brother was friends with this lady, but I didn't know her. And my heart really went out to her, though, thinking that she was going to pass away and leave those two young children and her husband behind. And I kept thinking about her, and I couldn't get her out of my mind, like day and night for, say, 4 or 5 days. And I was standing in my bathroom, and I felt something really strange, like almost a finger or something go across the top of my head. And I put my hand up there, and there was some kind of like a sticky goo on the top of my head.
0: You'd been slimed.
1: That's what my husband said, too.
0: Well, he's got a good sense of humor.
1: I don't know if it had anything to do with her, but it was just really weird.
0: Well, it might have. But it's a good slime story, and I thank you for bringing it to us. We get one, at least one, every Halloween. There is something about ghosts or entities or whatever you want to call them that many times involves a kind of strange slime. So when they did Ghostbusters, they kind of did a play on that, but there's nothing to play with. West of the Rockies, you're on the air. Hello.
2: Hello, Art. How are you?
0: I'm okay.
2: I don't have an actual story, but actually I wanted to answer kind of a question you asked earlier about Ouija boards, like whether or not one could get them. And you might find this pretty scary, but apparently it's marketed by Parker Brothers. Actually, not like I think a couple days ago, I just saw a commercial about a bunch of kids playing Ouija board.
0: Really?
2: Yeah.
0: So it's that's fine. I guess you can get them if you want to get them. Go ahead. My advice is, don't do it.
2: You don't have to tell me. Actually, I kind of think it's a stupid thing that they're doing. I'm an occultist myself, so I studied this field, and so
0: Look, it's just a board. If Parker Brothers wants to sell it, that's fine. It's like sitting down. It doesn't matter whether, in my opinion, whether it's a Ouija board or some other instrument that you're inviting, you're concentrating on, and you're consciously inviting an entity to you. You know not what you do. It's not like Monopoly. It's not like playing Monopoly where you're worried about getting a hotel to wipe the other guy out. You're sitting down to consciously invite an entity to direct you. It is not a good idea, whether it's a Ouija board or whether it's a Monopoly board or anything else. If the intent is to invite something in, you be damn sure you think hard about it before you invite something in you don't want to keep you company. First time caller line, you're on the air. Hello.
3: Hello.
0: Hi.
3: Yeah, I want to speak to Bart. Art?
0: This is Bart. Bart Simpson. Art. Turn your radio off, please.
3: Yes, I just did.
0: Mm-hmm. Okay, go right ahead.
3: Hi, Art.
0: Hi.
3: Yeah, I've just, so weird. I just got, it's not really a ghost story. It's about my brother who died. And, he died like maybe about 5 years ago. And when he was younger, he had a car wreck, and I guess what you'd call it a near-death experience. He was in the hospital for a long time.
0: Yes.
3: I'm kind of nervous. I'm sorry.
0: I can tell. That's all right.
3: Yeah. I can feel his presence now. When he was younger, he had a near-death experience, and I think he... And since he lived, I always thought it was special, but he always said, like, you know, he's not special. He thought that it's like everybody had the power.
0: Well, why did you think he was special?
3: He was always interested in Kung Fu and the things like martial arts and the power of the martial arts contribute to
0: Well, I don't know about that, but it does, thank you, contribute to a concentration, and the martial arts focus you, and whenever you focus, you can run into something you might not expect. Here's an interesting fact that just showed up. Art, I just got off work, and it took me a while to settle down and a couple of stiff drinks so I can tell this to you. I've been home for about an hour now, and this is just exactly what happened. Let me start out. I work at a hospital emergency room. Consider myself a level-headed guy. I did not believe in ghosts, that is. Tonight I was riding my bicycle home from work. In point of fact, I was listening to you, reminiscing that it had been about a year since I'd been riding home at night, alone. It's been almost 1 year to the hour since my old riding buddy was killed while riding alone on this same street last year. We generally had rode together all the time. On this particular night, I'd called in ill, stayed home. My buddy Phil was run over by a drunk driver, not found for an hour or more, and died en route to the hospital. His bloodstains still mark the curb where his head struck, snapping his lower neck. Tonight, while riding home, I became aware of a feeling of having something like the sound of a car tire behind me, and yet there were no cars on the street. I kept hearing the sound, kept looking around. The sound got so loud, I could hear through the radio. In other words, I was listening to the radio. I finally took off the headphones, stopped, and looked down the street. I saw Phil standing on his back next to me. As fast as light, I got on my bike and sped home. Phil stayed with me until I reached the crossroads where he died. I swear, I saw him, big as life. I can't tell you if I was having a 60s flashback or not. West of the Rockies, you're on the air. Hi. Hello there.
4: Hello.
0: Yes, sir.
4: Art.
0: Yes.
4: I wanted to give you a little story about my experience with the Ouija board.
0: All right. Where are you?
4: This is Dan from Fairbanks.
0: Yes, Dan.
4: I was about 18, just graduated from high school, and this girl and I were playing with the Ouija board one night, and didn't think much of it, and I went home, and woke up the next morning, and I had a big antique Chinese mirror that sat on my dresser. It was probably 3 foot by 4 foot, probably weighed about 60 or 70 pounds.
0: Mm-hmm.
4: When I woke up, this mirror was sitting right at the foot of my bed on the floor, face down. Well, I didn't think much of it, except that I had a bunch of model cars that I had collected and built, and some bottles of cologne and stuff sitting on top of my dresser. And nothing had been disturbed, which meant that for this mirror to get where it was, it would have had to have been lifted up off of the dresser, over everything that was on the dresser, moved about 2 feet from the dresser, turned at a 90-degree angle, and laid face down on the floor. Well, and that next night, we played with the Ouija board again. Went home, went to bed. Early in the morning, about 2 or 3 o'clock in the morning, I hear this big, loud crash. I wake up, the mirror's in the same position on the floor, in the same exact spot, with the mirror broke into 100 or so little pieces, and everything on the dresser was laying all over the floor. Needless to say, that was the last time I ever touched a Ouija board.
0: Good for you. Thank you very much. Again, you invite things in when you do that, and you don't know what you're inviting in. It's like opening a door to a world where things exist, good and bad. Do you invite strangers into your home? Do you call on the street when somebody passes and invite them into your home, not knowing them? No. Then why would you want to do it with a Ouija? East of the Rockies, you're on the air. Hi.
5: Hi, Art. This is Robert from New Orleans.
0: Hello, Robert.
5: First, let me say I got your book yesterday.
0: Oh, you did.
5: I am very, very happy.
0: Is that tell everybody, I've really not been soliciting comment yet, but is that one quality book or what?
5: Oh, yes, sir, it is. It's much better than I thought it would be.
0: Well, there you are. I'm glad to hear it. We'll do a day later this week and solicit comment. Anyway, it is Ghost to Ghost Night.
5: Okay, Art, in New Orleans, I guess you know we bury people above ground here.
0: I've heard.
5: Right. Well, my grandmother's buried in one of these old cemeteries.
0: Yes, sir.
5: We go and we clean them out every so often, you know, clean up around them and weed them. And me and my younger son will go walking and looking for the dates on each one of these tombs. As we're going through one day, we notice that a couple of them have been broken into. So we start looking into them, and we're seeing that, you know, the bodies have been disturbed, the caskets are open or broken or chipped out in corners.
0: Oh, boy.
5: As we go to one of the oldest ones, which is about a block down from my grandmother, it was an 8-year-old girl who died during the time that there was a bad scarlet fever going around in New Orleans where thousands of people had died.
0: Yes, sir.
5: As I climb up to look in there, I notice there are two bodies in there, but these are recent bodies, like a day or two.
0: You mean like the people who had been desecrating?
5: Yes, that's exactly who they were. There was two of them, two young men, one face down and one face up. The one face up had an expression on his face like you've never seen in your life. I ran and told the keepers of the ground, and they called the police, and the police came and everything. And about 2 weeks later, I had called to ask, you know, what had happened to the guys. And it said, as far as I can tell, both guys had died of heart attacks. And the one who I saw, I'm sure, died of fright. And they said the coffin where the little girl had been in was, of course, opened. It was a metal coffin at the time. And they said they guessed they were robbing it at the time, and something happened that scared them to death.
0: Oh, my God, what a story. That's a true story?
5: Oh, yes, it's very true. My son talks about it all the time, and every Halloween, it's the first thing we start telling the rest of the family about.
0: Oh, well, thank you for sharing that with us. And, no, I really do mean that. Thank you. But that is a scary story.
5: Yep, it was. So it still bothers me once in a while.
0: We can only imagine what they saw.
5: I know what they saw. The little girl took her revenge when they tried to break into her coffin.
0: Thank you for the call.
5: All righty. Take care, Art.
0: Take care. West of the Rockies, you're on the air. Hello.
6: Oh, hi, Art.
0: Hello there.
6: I'm Mary from Bakersfield.
0: Hi, Mary. How you doing?
6: Oh, pretty good, but that one did scare me.
0: Oh, boy. Oh, boy.
6: I can just imagine that. Mine scared me, that one scared me more. Now,
0: right.
6: This happened when I was about 18, 19. It was about 3:30 in the morning, I guess, and it was winter time.
0: Kind of like about now.
6: Well, no, it's not cold up here yet.
0: No, I meant the time. It's a little
6: before
0: 4.
6: Mm-hmm. And I was asleep in bed, and I woke up, and I was sleeping on my left side, and all of a sudden I woke up, and I turned over to my right side, and I was facing the door of the bedroom, and being cold, I had the habit of throwing the covers over my head. Well, I did that this time, and all of a sudden, about maybe 2-3 minutes passed, and I started getting scared, very, very frightened.
0: Mm-hmm.
6: And I tried to come out from under the covers, and I couldn't pull them off. And I mean, I clawed at them and just pulled, and I couldn't.
0: Oh, I wouldn't like that.
6: And all of a sudden...
0: Covers are supposed to protect you.
6: Well, these didn't.
0: Well.
6: Since then, I've never slept with the covers on my head ever since then. There was a scream in my ear, just a shrill scream, that my head just, you know how you feel when you've been screamed in your ear when you were small before, you know, kids?
0: Sure.
6: And my head just, it just vibrated the way that scream. And I tried to call my father, and I'd open my mouth and nothing would come out, and I'd just be open and gasping and trying to call. Yeah. And finally I managed to say, Daddy. Just barely got it out.
0: Yes.
6: And when I said that, then the covers came off. I was still trying to take them off, and they came off all of a sudden. And, well, like I said, ever since then, I just do not sleep with the covers over my head, not a sheet.
0: My dear lady, I've heard a lot of I jumped onto the cover story.
6: Well,
0: stories, but I have never heard I went under the covers and then tried to get out, and the covers wouldn't come off. That's
6: they would not. I know. They just would not come off. And like I said, I still do not sleep under with my head under the covers anymore.
0: I can't say I blame you, but it's like, gee, there's nowhere to hide.
6: Well, hide under the bed. There's no place. Get underneath the bed or someplace.
0: Well, look, I appreciate your story. It is unlike any I have ever heard. And I'm afraid it's going to have to be the topper for the for the day. I'm afraid,
6: I'll be.
0: You know, the night just kind of flew by, as it were.
6: Well, I've been trying for quite a few years to get in. This is the first time I managed.
0: You've been trying for years?
6: Well, about 4 or 5 years.
0: I kind of wish you wouldn't say that. It discourages people.
6: Oh, shouldn't, because I finally got through.
0: Well, see, there you are. All right.
6: Goodbye.
0: All right. Well, wait a minute. There's a tradition here.
6: Oh.
0: With our last caller.
6: Oh.
0: You get to say, good night, America.
6: Oh, good. Good night, America.
0: Bye. Take care. Well, it has been fun and a little scary. But you tend to get what you ask for, and I wanted scary stories, and y'all did not disappoint me. That last one from New Orleans kind of got to me, though. At any rate, again, I want to remind you to get a copy and archive of this program, stripped of the commercials, with only the frightening content remaining. You can call 1-800-917-4278. Let me give you that number one more time. 1-800-917-4278. Thank you all who joined us during the night. And all I guess I can say is... from the high desert. Good night, America.

0: from the high desert in the great American Southwest. I bid you all good evening and good morning from the Hawaiian Tahitian Island chains, eastward over flyover country to the Caribbean and the U.S. Virgin Islands, south into South America, north to the pole, and worldwide on the internet. This is Ghost to Ghost AM. This morning, ladies and gentlemen, we're going to do something just a little bit different. Ghost stories, real ones, from all of you, all night long. I've been doing this on this program, if I can remember to call it the right name, Ghost to Ghost AM. I've been doing this for years and years and years at Halloween. Now, on the West Coast or Hawaii, you're probably saying this is not yet Halloween. Points eastward are well aware it is now Halloween. The bulk of the program, in whatever time zone you reside, save perhaps Hawaii, will be on Halloween. Now, when I do a ghost show, I do a serious ghost show. That's all we talk about. That's all we do is tell ghost stories. Real ghost stories, because ghosts are real. That is my attitude about it. It has been for years. I've heard too many stories to believe otherwise. What creates a ghost? What is a ghost? I don't know. I just know that there really is something out there. And so, as a traditional item on this day of the year, we do nothing but tell ghost stories. And if this is you, we could have a guest. There are many, many experts out there, people who would like to come on Halloween. But I don't do that. I restrict it to all of you. And I hope you will respect the fact that what we're looking for are serious and real stories of ghosts. Now, there certainly is something out there. I don't know what creates them. It seems as though unsuspected or surprising quick death will cause somebody to stay on. It seems as though unrequited love causes somebody to stay on. And then there are literally myths that seem to continue. And tonight, during the night, we will talk about all of those and more. So, Ghost to Ghost coming up tonight. Happy Halloween. All right. Back in 1989, my husband and I moved into an old house built back in the 1880s here in Ashland, Oregon. The house had been a rental for many years prior to moving in. The landlord never mentioned anything strange occurring. Shortly after we moved in, our daughter was born. She was very ill, was hospitalized for a couple of months. When we finally brought her home, she needed oxygen support, plus the assistance of a heart monitor. As her bedroom was small, we moved her crib into the living room in order to accommodate the medical equipment. Every night I slept on the sofa next to her crib to keep a close eye on her. One winter night, at about 1 in the morning, I woke up, as I usually did at that particular time, to check on her. As I was sitting up, the rocking chair next to my daughter's crib began to rock back and forth by itself. My terror and shock was further intensified when the chair continued to rock faster and faster. It was almost as if whoever or whatever sitting in the chair was enjoying rocking. Although paralyzed with fright, I was able to yank the covers back over my face. That's what I do. Of course, hoping that when I looked again, the whole thing would be, you know, just a dream. After about 5 minutes, it seemed more like an eternity. I peeked out from under the covers, only to find the chair still rocking by itself. Needless to say, I was so frightened I kept the covers over my head for the remainder of the night. Fortunately, my daughter never did wake up. She slept through the entire episode. Since that night, other explained things began to manifest. After coming home from a weekend trip, My husband and I found our daughter's framed baby pictures standing straight up on their sides, placed on the very edge of the shelf above the fireplace. If the pictures had been moved forward even an eighth of an inch more, they would have toppled. One afternoon, I was sitting at the kitchen table paying some bills. All of a sudden, my daughter's baby monitor began to pick up strange rustling noises coming from the room where she was taking a nap. The noises sounded as though someone or something was wearing heavy clothing that moved or shifted when they walked. When I went to check on her, I found her sound asleep in the exact position she'd been in when I put her down for a nap. Nothing in my daughter's room could logically explain the odd noise. Since this was the middle of the summer, we had our windows shut, the air conditioner on all day long. My daughter did not have any blankets on her either. When I went back to the kitchen, the monitor began to pick up the same peculiar sounds. Other times, mainly in the evening, my husband and I would see a white mist or a cloud float across the ceiling in the living room above the fireplace. On several occasions, late in the evening, my husband and I would hear the voices of two elderly women talking. The voices came from the bathroom. Every time my husband got up to investigate, the voices ceased immediately. To make a long story short, we decided we didn't want to raise our child in this already occupied house. On the very last day we were there, a strong, almost sickening sweet aroma encompassed the area on both sides of the front door. As the day progressed, the smell became stronger, almost to the point that it was nauseating. Interestingly, the current residents have not reported anything unusual. And fortunately, our unwanted house guest didn't seem to follow us to our new home. Sincerely, Sherry in Ashland, Oregon. The above story is true, and she supplies her phone number. That's a haunted house. So, there are people that are haunted. There are people who see ghosts. There are ghosts that occupy houses and places of business, because they are real. I think a lot of people don't want to believe it, but they are real. Here's another one for you, Art. In 1963, I bought a painting in an antique store of an 18th century lady. The painting has hung in my living room ever since, but when events do demand, she takes an active role. That's right, an active role. In 1970, when my youngest daughter was a few months old, we moved into Army quarters at Fort Bragg, just a few doors from Dr. McDonald's, a few days after the murders. At night, I always shut Peggy's door, turned out her light. Every morning, I found the light on, the door back open, the painting askew on the wall, as if she was protecting the baby. Before my father died, my mother went into the living room and looked at Henrietta, as we call her, and came out saying the painting's eyes were so sad she couldn't stay in the same room. Before my mother died, Henrietta developed a slight crack in her face, just below one eye, like she had been crying. And I could really go on and on and on. I've been sent many of them. Here, I'll do one more. Hey, Art, here is a true story about my cousin and her son. At the time, my cousin's bedroom was upstairs while the son's was in the basement. One night, the son was having a dream during which he walked upstairs, entered his parents' bedroom, saw his parents covered in blood, and when he looked down, a gun was in his hands. At the very same time, my cousin was having a dream in which she dreamed her son was coming in her bedroom and shooting her and her husband. That dream scared her so badly, she woke up, headed down the stairs to her son. Guess what? She met him coming up the stairs, no gun in his hands, but both were scared and fell down crying in each other's arms. A gun was kept upstairs, and the son knew where it was. Was something driving him toward the gun? Was something protecting the family? Your guess is as good as mine. Dennis in Kansas City, can you imagine that? A mother and a son having an identical dream of murder that came that close to consummating. You tell me what that is. That is the spirit of it, if you will. And if you have a ghost story that you would like to share with the rest of the nation, we would love to hear it. And again, all I ask is that as I approach it, you too approach it in a serious vein, because this is a very serious subject. And this is the annual show we call Ghost to Ghost. So if you have a ghost story for us, pick your line and come ahead now. Here we go. Let's see what we can find throughout the night hours, the dark hours. East of the Rockies, you're on Ghost to Ghost AM. Hello there. No, you're not. Wildcard line, you're on the air, Ghost to Ghost AM.
1: Hi, Art. This is David in Bakersfield.
0: Hi, David.
1: True story, 1984. It was around 84. I went down to Long Beach to visit my friend. She was at USC in pre-med. And while I was down there, she took me on a tour of the Queen Mary.
0: Oh, yes.
1: And I had never been to the Queen Mary and just had, you know, seen it on in movies and stuff, never heard anything about it before at all. So we go on the tour.
0: Mm-hmm.
1: And when I go into museums or things like that, I always go where you're not supposed to go. So I got her and I said, let's go over the, you know, the little rope railing. And we went down. And down at the bottom of the boat is a swimming pool. But it was empty. And you go down the stairs, and we were down there, and Brenda's the type of girl that she's a doctor now, and she's very scientific and never believed in God, never believed in anything you couldn't see. And I had always been the kind of the psychic one, if you know what I mean. And I didn't feel a thing. And we walked down to the pool, and she stopped, and she said, I feel strange. I feel something weird. And that was very strange for her to even think that, let alone say it. That's something that I would say.
0: Right.
1: So we go down,

0: we hit around the post there. And I peeked right around the corner. He was in the middle of the catwalk, so I mean, it's long. And I peeked right back around. The guy was totally gone. About a year later, I'm watching some special on TV about the Queen Mary. And they had some actor portraying this certain spirit. And it was the exact same guy that they had described. That he was crushed to death or something.
1: Yes.
0: And I called her up and I said, turn on the TV. The guy who disappeared on this
1: yep.
0: is him.
1: There he is. All right. Thank you very much for that. Well, exactly. So he proves my point. You see, people, souls, maybe we ought to call them souls, who are abruptly terminated when even they don't expect it, don't seem able to find their way to where they ought to be going. Instead, they remain, or seem to remain, acting out as if from the damned, this surprising end to their life, like a big tape loop. I guess all we can hope for them is that it's not really them, that it's some sort of weak echo of an unexpected death. First time caller line, you're on the air. Hi.
2: Hey, Art.
1: Hello.
2: It's Fred from South Pasadena.
1: Yes, Fred.
2: Hey, I have a great ghost story.
1: Let her rip.
2: Scared the heck out of me. When I was about 18, I moved to Ravenna, Ohio. And I moved in with some people who told me, the lady told me she'd been a witch for some time. And Ravenna was where all the real witches from Salem moved to.
1: Okay.
2: And,
1: I mean, it's not every day that somebody admits to you, I'm a witch.
2: Yeah. And she told me some things that scared me. She told me a lot of things about things that happened to me when I was a kid, so it was very strange. She's a nice person.
1: She knew about you.
2: Yes, she did.
1: Okay.
2: And But she said, you know, a lot of weird things happened there. All the real witches of Salem had moved to Ravenna, Ohio. And but
1: why Ravenna, Ohio?
2: She never told me that. But there were weird things that happened there.
1: Like what?
2: Big hives of bees stinging people, and just that was one of the things that I read.
1: Yes, I believe you, sir, and I believe in a kind of a magic, which witchcraft really is,
2: mm-hmm.
1: at least the form you're talking about.
2: Sure.
1: And I believe there are curses. I believe it is possible to affect people. One person's mind can indeed affect another in a negative way. We talked about that the other night with Brad Steiger, and he said, absolutely. Absolutely. So there are people who practice and play with that power. It is dark stuff indeed. East of the Rockies, you're on the air.
3: Hi. Yeah, I've got a ghost story for you.
1: All right. That's what we want. Where are you calling from?
3: Janesville, Wisconsin.
1: Wisconsin. All right. Go right ahead.
3: Yeah, when I was about 15 years of age, I lived over in southwestern Minnesota near Pipestone.
1: Yes, sir.
3: And they've got an Indian reservation, you know, around that area. And a bunch of friends and I were out camping, and we're kind of around by a small little lake. And during the night, we started hearing, you know, horses and these war cries. And so, I mean, we got up, we're out looking around, and we didn't see anything. And I stopped to lean up against a tree to light up my cigarette, and all of a sudden I hear this poop right next to my ear.
1: Hmm.
3: Well, I took off, you know, all of us scared out of our wits. We don't know what's going on. And the next morning we went back, and I went to the same tree, and I pulled an arrowhead right where I heard it hit.
1: Wow. You mean it was the thump of an arrowhead hitting?
3: Yes. And
1: that's all that was left in the tree was the arrowhead itself, not the...
3: Right. Hmm. The arrow.

0: And it gets better.
1: Yes?
0: We also were, searching around the area, and we found a couple tomahawk heads.
1: Yes.
0: A bunch more arrowheads. Actual part of an arrow. And we went and saw one of the tribal men for the Dakota tribe.
1: Yes.
0: And they said there was a battle there, and a lot of the Native Americans were slaughtered there.
1: You know, it was a time flash. I mean, you were in a time flash. They occur. And particularly in areas like that. And for a moment, just an instant, you were part of it.
0: Either way, it scared the heck out of all of us.
1: What do you think that means? What do you think that means about death? I mean, you know, because you experienced it, so have many others. You were actually part of it for a minute. I mean, it's like either time caught up with you or you went back in time. I have no way of knowing what,
0: right,
1: you know.
0: But
1: you were part of it. So what does that say about the nature of death? That we don't really exactly die? That events never really are done with? That they just keep repeating themselves again and again?
0: Yeah, that's the only thing I can think of is what the shaman said also. Mm. We talked to him also. He took, a couple of tomahawks that we found.
1: Well, it's something to think about. I thank you for the story, my friend. And you're in the spirit, all right. This, from the high desert, is Halloween and Ghost to Ghost AM. I broadcast from Nye County, Nevada. Nevada has an interesting history. Nevada, as a state, was born on Halloween. Did you know that? Nevada was born on Halloween. Tomorrow, in addition to being Halloween in this time zone, another 22 minutes, is Nevada Day. So, that's right, we are in the state that was born on Halloween. And perhaps that's why Nevada has the highest per capita murder rate, suicide rate, cancer rate in the country. Haven't you ever wondered? And here in Nye County, specifically in Wild West Nye County, we still have brothels. You know what a brothel is, right? It's a place where women sell themselves here legally. And I'm going to tell you a brief but true story about one of Nye County's brothels. I won't name it. They're a neighbor. The brothels are large. They are kind of catacombs of dimly lit hallways and small rooms where girls service their clients. This isn't ancient history. This is modern history. In one of the brothels, there has long been a ghost. Its name is Harold. It's a female ghost. Don't ask me why the name is Harold. But Harold has been in this brothel for as long as anybody can remember. Has been seen by wave after wave and shift after shift of working girls. And there is a long legend that is held to be true. That those who see and are able to touch Harold's red dress will have $1,000 night. And that has been long proven to be true. Who is Harold? Don't know. Why does Harold inhabit that place? Again, I don't know. I'll leave that up to you. But I'm giving you a true story. It's here in Nye County, Nevada, close by. East of the Rockies, you're on the air. Good morning.
2: Good morning. By the way, I'll be pleased to tell you that I am ordering a the Lectron, the
1: Levitron.
2: Right,
1: yes.
2: Levitron. Oh, my word, I got back to... Anyway, I'm ordering one for my nephew for Christmas.
1: Well, you'll enjoy it. It works.
2: Yep.
1: Where are you calling from, sir?
2: Werner Robbins, Georgia.
1: All right. Do you have a ghost story for us?
2: South of Macon.
1: Mm-hmm.
2: Sir, I'm going to preface what I was saying because this is a story that happened to my father. who is now deceased. My father was born in 1898, mm-hmm. outside of a very, very small town of Knoxville, Georgia.
1: Yes, sir.
2: And he was about 4 miles out of town on a farm. And there was a stretch of road there that runs between Knoxville, Georgia, and over to what is now I-75, 20 miles away, at a little town called Byron. And certain portions of this road were considered to be haunted. Now, the strange thing about it is, after the road was paved in 1923,
1: yes, sir.
2: All the hauntings ceased.
1: That is odd. I can understand that a road,
2: yeah.
1: After all, people are killed on roads, on corners, particularly dangerous areas, passing zones, all that sort of thing.
2: Yeah, there's a great assortment of stories called almost, in fact, somebody wrote them up years ago called Crawford County Tales.
1: Mm-hmm.
2: But anyway, this is my father, when he was about 10, 11 years old, was riding with his father, his younger brother, and a black man who worked on the farm with them,
1: mm-hmm.
2: back from town, headed home.
1: Yes, sir.
2: And as they crossed this, what they call Culpeper Creek, they saw ahead that a woman was walking in the middle of the road. Now, this was not unusual in the country in about 1910.
1: Sure.
2: And she wore the very typical, very country dress, the long, long gingham dress, and she had a bonnet on, and in her arm was a market basket. Very common sight. Well, as they pulled up behind her, my grandfather kind of plucked to the mules and stuff and reined them back in so that, you know what I mean, when you got two mules pulling the wagon, you have the wagon tongue in the middle.
1: Well, sure.
2: Yeah, and so that the wagon tongue would not shift out as it does tend to sway and hit the woman, in the back.
1: Yes, sir.
2: And as he pulled the reins back and all four of them were witnessing, the woman completely vanished. Completely vanished.
1: Yes.
2: If I
1: had to bet, I would bet she had been killed on that road.
2: It's very possible. That was at least, I know of, oh my gosh, I even had an uncle who committed suicide on that road. He was a mail carrier, a rural mail carrier, and he pulled up on the top of one of the higher hills, parked his car, shot himself through the head, and then rolled on down the hill.
1: Well, there's a thing about places. I don't know what it is, but there is a thing, sir, about places. I appreciate your call. I appreciate your story. And of particular interest is that this haunting went on until the road was paved. Now, what does that tell us about the nature of hauntings? How could a paving stop it? First time caller line, you're on the air. Good morning.
3: Happy Halloween, Art. This is Jen in Las Vegas.
1: Well, happy Halloween to you.
3: Yes, I have a true life ghost story for you. I happened to me when I was about 17 years old.
1: Okay.
3: I had a little boy, and I moved back in my parents' house, and they just recently moved into a house in Las Vegas.
1: Mm-hmm.
3: I'm not going to give you the address or anything.
1: Thank you, don't.
3: And my mother, after I moved into this house, they told me they heard voices. They heard a voice of a little boy, and he was always in the backyard saying, "Where's my grandpa?"
1: Mm-hmm.
3: And one night, my mother was coming downstairs to check on me and my son, and she saw a little boy run across right in front of the stairs. She yelled for my father. My father came downstairs with a baseball bat, and nobody was there. Well, about 3 days after this, I recently put my son down for a nap, and I just got done doing laundry, and I folded all of his clothes. I went in there to put a load of the laundry into my room, and all of his clothes was unfolded.
1: Huh.
3: And so about a week or so after that, my little brother was also living at home with my parents at the time. And my son woke up, and I looked up the end of my bed, and I thought it was my little brother sitting at the end of my bed, and I asked him to go get me a bottle. And I just glanced that back down at my son, and I looked back up, and he was gone.
1: He was gone?
3: He was gone. And then my son passed away in November.
1: I'm sorry.
3: And I went back home to my parents' house, and I was asleep in bed, and I woke up, and the little boy was standing there looking over to where my son usually slept. He slept with me.
1: Right.
3: And he looked at me, and he goes, "Where's the baby?" And I looked at him and said, "Well, sweetie, I'm sorry, but my baby died today." And he looked at me and goes, "I'm sorry." He goes, "My grandpa died, too." And that was the last time I saw him.
1: Wow.
3: And a few weeks after that, a neighbor of mine, she lived in the neighborhood since it was built. And I was asking her if a little boy ever lived there. And she told me about how a little boy came to spend the summer with his grandparents. And he was out playing in the road, and he got hit by a car. And they never heard about anything about the house or anything else. But after that, I mean, he was a very friendly ghost. He never really bothered us or anything. He just played, like, playful little pranks. Now, he was a little boy, about 8, 9 years old. And, like, he'd sit there and rattle silverware and stuff like that. And you'd walk through the house, and you'd feel cold spots through the house or anything. But
1: yes.
3: he was very nice, you know.
1: Well, I don't know what that tells you, but there certainly are things that remain. I mean, it's not the end of life. One way or the other, things continue.
3: Yes.
1: And I'm sure that may comfort you somewhat. In a lot of ways, many of these stories are verification of life after death.
3: Oh, yes. I really believe. I believe my son's in heaven and everything else. But this little boy, I mean, he was constantly looking for his grandfather. And, you know, I was kind of hoping that someday, you know, hopefully he would find his grandfather and he'd find his way over.
1: I understand. I very much appreciate the story. Thank you. Sure. We go on. To where and to what, I don't know. Some may remain. But what you will hear tonight will be a consistent thread indicating there is obviously something that comes after this life. Wildcard Line, you're on the air. Hello.
4: Hey, Art, how's it going?
1: It's going fine.
4: All right, this is Tony from Las Vegas.
1: Hi, Tony. 2 Las Vegas calls. Yes, sir.
4: I got a couple spine tinglers for you.
1: Let her rip.
4: Okay, well, there's this park outside of St. Louis called Rockwoods.
1: Yes, sir.
4: And it's an old miner's place, bus silver joint, you know.
1: Mm-hmm.
4: And we went out there one night. You're not supposed to.
1: Of course not.
4: But we do, just to have fun as teenagers.
1: Of course.
4: And we were sitting down, just relaxing, enjoying ourselves, you know, just because it's scary out there, you know. It was around Halloween, too.
1: Mm-hmm.
4: But we looked over, and there was nothing. It was dark.
1: Would you turn your radio off, please?
4: It's okay, yeah, hold on. Can you hold on?
1: Oh, yes. I'd rather hold on than have the radio going. It's simply too confusing for all concerned to have it going on in the background. So have it close so you can turn it off right away when you get on the air.
4: Yeah, I'm here.
1: All right, sir, go ahead.
4: And the skyline you could see because there was enough moonlight. It was very dark everywhere else, though.
1: Sure.
4: Like within the valleys and the tree line and all that. But
1: right.
4: It's darker and I'll get out. And some dogs and other animals seemed to be barking. There was dogs barking, animals in the background over the hill. They had like a miniature zoo there at this park. Had, like, timber wolves and whatnot in it. And they were all barking. And the neighborhood dogs that were outside of the park limit, you could hear them, too. They're all going wild. All going crazy.
1: I think animals sense things.
4: So we were kind of concerned about that. Like, what are they doing, looking for somebody out here?
1: Sure. Or what's disturbing them. Yeah, right.
4: And then a light came over the top of the hill. We thought it was maybe one of the, you know, searchers or whatever. We assumed that there was somebody out there making a ruckus. Near us, because the dogs were so close, and they were barking very loudly.
1: Yes.
4: This light came over the hill, and we thought at first, you know, hey, no big deal. It's just maybe a park ranger. It could be anything.
1: Sure.
4: We thought it was a flashlight, you know, initially.
1: Mm-hmm.
4: Well, it was coming down the hill, and it seemed to be passing through the trees as if it was, you know, down like about the size of a man.
1: Right.
4: Be walking.
1: Right.
4: About 200 yards, about 100 yards away. On the valley hill, and he was coming down kind of slowly like a man walking.
1: Yes.
4: The light was about the size of a basketball, we started to notice, so we figured, hey, that's a pretty big light, you know. This guy's got a big light out here.
1: Yeah.
4: And we were getting concerned maybe we should get up and go, you know, maybe he's going to kick us out of the park if it's a park ranger, which we weren't sure of. When it got to the bottom of the hill, the dogs were still barking, needless to say. And when this guy got to, well, we thought it was a guy, got to the bottom of the hill, the light went off. Then it came back on.
1: Hmm.
4: And we figured, what's he doing? He's trying to scare us out of the park or something, you know,
1: right.
4: Just playing games. Then it started to generally go back up from where it came. I noticed something strange about this light, though, when it came back on. It was going back up the hill, same kind of way it came down. It was pointed towards us because it wasn't getting elliptical, you know, it was pure round. It wasn't elliptical.
1: I understand.
4: And so it was like maybe facing us or it was three-dimensional.
1: So what do you think it was?
4: Well, when it started going up the hills, I noticed another thing. There weren't any trees passing by it this time.
1: So you know, it had to be above the tree line.
4: Well, we didn't figure that out really right away because we were just not thinking things like that. When it got to the top of the hill, it didn't go over the ridge like it initially appeared on the ridge, but
1: yes,
4: it went above the ridge. You could see the skyline, the stars in the background. It was about the size of a basketball. It went up slowly as it walked up, you know, went up the hill. There's nothing around the light. The light did not blind you like a normal bright light that would be facing you.
1: So what do you think it was?
4: It stopped. Then it took a right, and it started to move slowly, like a moth light, and it moved on. When it did that, we all got up, and we took off running to the car. Needless to say, we got the heck out of there. That's one story, and that was, that really got the hair on our back.
1: So you have no idea what it was?
4: I assume it was an entity or a ghost, you know, but I'm not a big ghost believer, but now I am after that. And another incident that I had, that this one's really brief, I'll make it really brief. There was a lightning strike out one day during a storm out in front of my house.
1: Mm-hmm.
4: The lightning was really, it was a loud crash, and I ran out of the room, scared, you know, out of my wits. But before I ran out of the room, a small piece of the lightning, I forget what they call it, it's the physics of lightning, a small piece of lightning came off and hit the lamp in the room. So I ran out on all fours. The next day, I went in that room to replace a light bulb because the lamp needed one.
1: I'm sure it did.
4: No lights. So I went, got a light bulb, and went up to put it on. There was no light in the room. Nobody was home that day. The light bulb fell out of my hand, hit the ground. I saw it. There was enough light coming in from the other room so where I could see the light bulb bounce a few feet. So I went and I looked for it. Couldn't find it. Got a flashlight. Looked through it for 2-3 hours. I looked for it. There was 2 radiators in there. I looked under them, everything. There was no furniture in there because we were remodeling.
1: Okay.
4: I thought somebody was playing a trick on me. I finally found the light bulb, and there was nobody home. It was jammed behind the radiator, amongst the paneling that covers a radiator.
1: Hmm.
4: And I checked it out, and there was no way it could have rolled under. The space underneath the radiator was not big enough for a light bulb to roll under. It was physically impossible.
1: I've got you. All right. Well, maybe it was some sort of force that lingered from that branch of the lightning that you talked about. It's hard to say. It's really hard to say. West of the Rockies, you're on the air. Hello.
5: Hi, good evening, Art.
1: Good evening.
5: This is Chris from SeaTac.
1: Hi, Chris.
5: And I'm calling to tell you about an incident that happened when I was a teenager. About a sophomore in high school, my mother was teaching in a little town called Midvale, Idaho, between Boise and Moscow.
1: Sure.
5: Up in the mountains. And when we got up there that year for her to teach, there was no place for her to rent. But this big old house on a small farm with a big, long horse barn. And this was a very strange house. I guess it had been used as a hotel at one time. And so it had lots and lots of little rooms in it upstairs. And my brother slept downstairs in one room, my mother in another room. And all cats and dogs stayed down there, but I chose to stay on the second floor in a little room next to a stairway that went up to a catwalk on top of the house, the square. And I had a window in my tiny bedroom on that side of the house. And one night it was real bright moonlight. And I took a chance to walk up on the catwalk to see, you know, it was so beautiful out in the valley and around. And I went back down and stepped into my bedroom and lay down on my bed. The moonlight was shining in real strong through my window underneath it. And
1: okay, we don't have a lot of time.
5: Okay, so there was a boy sitting on the end of my bed. And
1: oh.
5: I thought, I never even had friends over, let alone boys. But I never thought anything strange about this at the time. And he started talking to me and he said, you know, he said, I slept in this room once. He said, I was riding for the Pony Express. And he said, and I was shot and killed.
1: Now, wait a minute. How could a boy be in a room where he shouldn't be in your house and you not think anything strange about it?
5: I didn't at the time, but the more I got to thinking about it later on.
1: I mean, why weren't you saying to yourself, what is this guy doing here?
5: I know, I should have. But I felt no uneasiness, no unrest. I was just listening sort of compassionately to him telling his story about how he had stayed there and he had been shot and killed.
1: Well, that should have tipped you off also.
5: So that he couldn't finish his run. But what really got me, made my hair stand on end, was, you know, then I turned over and went to sleep like nobody'd been there. And the next day, I went down to check my rabbits that were in the horse barn, you know.
1: Right.
5: And I reached up above the stall in order to step over some of my rabbits, and I pulled down a rusted old pistol.
1: Oh, you're kidding.
5: No.
1: Huh. I appreciate the story, dear. Thank you. I guess it may be that you would have to imagine that an entity has a way of putting the person it decides to be in the presence of at ease. There would be no other way to explain that. Otherwise, she should have been utterly startled. I mean, with somebody just appearing in your house where they ought not be, that is, at the very least, a break-in and something you would normally be immediately concerned about. But there may be a way that these things put you at ease, so people don't have heart attacks, so that people don't die on the spot of fright. And believe me, it's possible to die of fright. So maybe in making their appearance, these entities have a way of calming you. I suppose one might suggest, as a spider may paralyze and calm its victim, and sort of store it and keep it for a while, but not with that same intent in mind. Otherwise, you'd have a heart attack and you'd die of fright. So you simply accept it and listen instead. Interesting. All right, this is Ghost to Ghost. Ghost stories all night long. When we return here in the Western time zone, it's going to officially be Halloween. As the stories continue. I'm Art Bell, and this is Ghost to Ghost AM.

0: Now, from the Kingdom of Nye, more Coast to Coast AM with Art Bell. Here again is Art.
1: On the first time caller line, you're on the air on Ghost to Ghost AM. Good morning.
2: Good morning.
1: How are you and where are you?
2: Hi, I'm Laura from Coolidge, Arizona.
1: All right, welcome to the show. What have you?
2: Oh, my friend told me this story. It happened about 7 years ago. She was sleeping with her husband, and her husband was a Native American, and you know they're kind of spooky or something. But anyway, they were sleeping, and she woke up. And
1: no, dear, they're spiritual.
2: Yeah, they're, okay. Yeah. And she woke up, and there was like a bull's head or a demon-looking thing hanging over her bed. And she heard a voice coming out of it that was not English. She couldn't understand what it was saying, but she was petrified. She said she couldn't move at all. And after a little bit, she was able to move. And she looked at her husband, and his mouth was mouthing the words. And the voice was coming from his mouth. So finally she was able to wake him. And when she woke him, he jumped out of bed.
1: Yes.
2: Told her that the devil was after her. And she told him that she saw it. So I guess they got a little bit of sleep that night.
1: Well, maybe spooky is a better word, actually, under the circumstances. That's really strange. So either he was possessed by or projecting that entity.
2: Something happened, but that's not it. So the next day she went to work next door for an old folks. You know, cleaning his house and stuff.
1: Mm-hmm.
2: And he went to work when she looked out the window and her trailer was on fire.
1: My God.
2: It burnt to the ground.
1: Oh, my God. Really?
2: Yes. I have the picture and the paper and everything. It came out in the paper and they said it was an electrical fire. But they put another trailer on that property, but they had the witch doctor come out and bless it.
1: I wouldn't rebuild on that property for all the tea in China.
2: No, I wouldn't either. I wouldn't either. My hair stood up on the back of my neck last year when I was listening to your Halloween show, and a lady called in and described practically the same thing that she had told me. And, boy, I didn't sleep at all that night. I was straight up in bed. And
1: well, there's a good reason for that, you see. That's because these things are real.
2: Oh, I knew when she told me, I knew she was telling me the truth.
1: Mm-hmm.
2: She didn't lie.
1: I appreciate your call. Thank you. Now, you tell me, was he projecting that, or was it something within him? I don't know. I'm not sure. And I'm not sure that was a ghost either. That may have been closer to pure evil. Wildcard Line, you're on the air. Good morning.
3: Hi, Art.
1: Hello.
3: Hi, this is Diane in Hanford, the one with the frog story.
1: Oh, yes, Diane. Welcome to the show.
3: Well, hello. I have two really good ghost stories. One that happened in a small mining town in Ohio when I was a child. My aunt and uncle had rented a house. The old man that had lived in it was sent off to a nursing home against his will and swore that he would come back. Well, he died in the nursing home. They moved in, and strange things began to happen. They would smell cabbage boiling.
1: Hmm.
3: They would hear footsteps going down the hallway and the toilet flush in the middle of the night. And, of course, no one was there. Well, I went over to spend the night with my cousins, and my girl cousin and I woke up in the middle of the night to find two greyhounds standing in the bedroom with their leashes sticking straight up in the air.
1: Oh, that's bad.
3: We were like 5 or 6 years old.
1: Very bad.
3: So I left. I wanted to go home. What transpired after that was one night my aunt was bathing one of the children in the kitchen sink, and she looked out the back door, and there was a man standing there, and she kept calling to him to answer her. He wouldn't answer her, so she went and got the shotgun and fired point blank through the door. Well, the neighbor guy came running to find out what was going on, and, of course, there was no one there. When she gave the description, he described it as the old man that lived there. The next day, my aunt, why she didn't leave, I don't know, but the next day she had made the comment that she was going to go out and pick the grapes that were on the vine.
1: Yes.
3: And make some jelly. So she got up bright and early to go out and pick the grapes, and they were all withered on the vine.
1: Uh-huh.
3: They moved shortly thereafter.
1: I don't blame them. Thank you very, very much for the story. It's easy to say, if I was so scared by something that I would pick up a shotgun and fire blankly through a door, I'd be the hell out of there. But in reality, we have lives, homes, apartments, places where we live and deposits and the real things of life, telephones, mail delivery, a million things that tie us to a place. So what we tend to do is rationalize what has occurred. Explain it away in our own minds so we don't have to do what we really think we ought to do. And that is get the hell out of there. On the other hand, two or three experiences may be more than enough. You might rationalize one, but not two or three. East of the Rockies, you're on the air. Good morning.
4: Good morning, Mr. Bell.
1: Hi, where are you?
4: I'm in Canton, Ohio. My name's Adam.
1: Okay, Adam.
4: Happy Samhain, by the way.
1: Thank you.
4: I don't know if this is going to be a real exciting story, but it's a real one anyway.
1: That's what counts.
4: Yeah. I remember this distinctly despite my age. I was only 5 years old. I was asleep at night, and I just woke up, and I really don't know why. I just, for some reason, just got up, and I was awake as if I'd, you know, gotten up on a regular morning.
1: Sure.
4: And I had lived with my grandparents in
1: the
4: same home.
1: Was this the middle of the night when you woke up?
4: Yeah, actually.
1: Okay.
4: It was more toward the middle of the night than the morning, and I got up, and then I just, didn't know why. I looked around, and I couldn't find my mother or anyone around. I went through the house and finally found all of my family members for some reason, and, you know, it was odd them being there that night. And they were all sitting around, and they all seemed, you know, really sad. And I asked what was wrong, and no one would tell me, so I got a drink of water like a good little kid and went to bed.
1: Mm-hmm.
4: And when I was asleep, I was trying to go to bed, and I looked up at some point and saw something at the foot of my bed. This is a very common story, I'm sure. It looked kind of greenish white, and I just, you know, as a, you know, I just saw that, and I just, you know, got scared and just put the covers over my head.
1: Natural reaction.
4: And just sat there trembling.
1: Yes.
4: And, you know, and then, you know, as I started to calm down, I realized it looked like my grandfather for some reason. So I, like, peeked back out after a couple minutes,
1: yes.
4: And there was nothing there. So I just, you know, I was a little kid, I was tired, you know, I just went back to sleep. So I woke up the next morning, and apparently what had happened is my grandfather had started feeling chest pains.
1: Oh.
4: And he had gone to the emergency room.
1: Your grandfather had been in the house or not?
4: He lived with us.
1: Okay.
4: Both of my grandparents.
1: All right.
4: And he had gone to the emergency room. He had had chest pains, and he didn't want to go, but my grandmother got him to go.
1: Sure.
4: And he had gone down there, and he was in the emergency room, and it was his time to come up. And apparently he felt someone else there needed help more than he did. The person obviously was more ill.
1: Yes.
4: So he had them go ahead and go through. And finally, when they got to him, you know how things are in an emergency room, he walked in, and as he was walking in, he collapsed, and he was dead.
1: On the spot.
4: On the spot. So.
1: Well, he came to see you.
4: Apparently.
1: Yeah, he came to see you, sir. I appreciate the call. Thank you. He came to see you. There's a million stories like that. As you look into the question of whether there is life after death, this is one of the most repetitive kind of stories you will hear. Relatives, loved ones, family will die suddenly, and those close who had no idea that they were even in jeopardy will see them, because they will come to visit one more time. Proof? Something you can scientifically lay your hands on? No. Enough stories so you can believe it is true? Absolutely. West of the Rockies, you're on the air. Hi.
5: Hi, I'm calling from Wenatchee.
1: Well, welcome.
5: Washington?
1: Yes.
5: And I'm not sure if this is a ghost story, but it scared the heck out of me.
1: All right.
5: I was asleep one night, and I was having a nightmare that somebody was trying to kill me. And I tried to wake up because I knew I was dreaming. But mm-hmm. And then all of a sudden I felt like somebody had just put their knee or pressure on the bed.
1: Oh.
5: And that just scared me so bad, and I was struggling really, really hard to wake up. And I finally was able to open my eyes, and there was no one on the side of the bed, but at the foot of the bed was, I could see a man from the waist up, but he was in lights. It was like, it was a negative, where it should be light, it was
1: dark.
5: It was really bright.
1: I've got you.
5: And he was moving around. I could see the outline of his face and his features, and and all that, and he was moving around doing stuff, and all I could do was just, I kept saying, I don't want to know, I don't want to know, I don't want to know. And I looked over, and I had turned on my light, and I looked at my clock, and I looked back, and he was still there.
1: That's bad.
5: Yeah, I know. And I went to sleep. I was hoping I would forget it, and I have never been able to forget it, but I don't know what it was.
1: Well, how long did he remain? At some point, he had to go away, right?
5: Yeah, I don't know, several minutes.
1: You know what?
5: What?
1: You're lucky you weren't attacked.
5: I know.
1: Because that's what it may have been.
5: Well, do you know what happened, though, then about 5 months later? Because this happened last year. And then about 5 months later, I was sitting here in my dining room with my back to the sliding window.
1: Uh-huh.
5: And I kept thinking I was hearing something outside. And I sit here with my door open a little bit to blow the smoke out. And I got up to get a cup of coffee. And I went over and I sat back down. And all of a sudden, I just thought, oh, my God, I knew somebody was behind me.
1: Mm-hmm.
5: And I was just terrified. I got up and I went to get another cup of coffee, you know. And then I thought, I guess I better replace the lights on my patio. And I went out to my laundry room, which is right next to the slider, to get a light bulb. And when I reached over to turn on the light, there was a man there.
1: Oh, bad.
5: He had been within 5 feet of me. And the police came and they found his footprints all around my house. And I kept thinking, well, maybe it was just, maybe it was lucky. I don't know.
1: I appreciate the call. Thank you. Yes, creepy in both circumstances. What was that man at the foot of her bed? I don't know. But the pressure that she felt indicates that there could have been an attack. By a ghost? No. By an evil entity? Yes, possibly so. First time caller line, you're on the air. Hi.
6: Hi, I'm calling from Kelso, Montana.
1: Okay, welcome to the show. You're going to have to get close to the phone because you're not very loud.
6: Okay, thank you.
1: All right, go right ahead.
6: Thank you. Several years ago, we lived on a ranch, and we had a great big old house. It looked like almost like a plantation. We had long pillars and everything, and it was kind of scary. One night,
1: like an old southern plantation house.
6: Yeah, it did. Yeah. It had, you know, the top had like 5 bedrooms.
1: Oh, I know. I've lived in a house like that.
6: It had
1: an
6: old wood stove. You know, we had to chop wood for it and everything. And,
1: yes.
6: And really liked it, but it was spooky. One night, my mother had to leave, and she was going to be gone overnight. I had a girlfriend come stay with me.
1: Mm-hmm.
6: And we stayed up and watched TV till it was no more television, and we went upstairs. I had my bedroom upstairs, and it was a nice evening. It was summer, and it was moonlit night, and we're talking and laughing and telling stories, as girls will. And all of a sudden, I heard something outside, and there was an old tree had grown there, and it was real close to my window, some of the limbs, and I thought, well, the wind must have come up. It's knocking against that window, and we looked, and it wasn't. And I kept listening and listening, and I thought, well, that is a very familiar sound. And she said, well, what is it? And I said, oh, my God, it sounds like somebody's chopping wood. We had a wood pile right outside the house there on the back, by close to the back porch. And I chopped a lot of wood, but I knew what that sound was.
1: You bet.
6: And we just looked at each other. We were just, like, horrified. And I thought, well, we've got to go see what this is, you know. So we went downstairs, and I think she had a baseball bat, and I probably had a butter knife or something. And we walked outside this old porch and got to the end of it. And there was a very large, about a 500-gallon propane tank, a white one, at the end of this porch.
1: Oh, yes.
6: The sound is still continuing, only it's loud. And it's definitely something. It's chopping wood. And I'm going, oh, my God, you know. And so we were too scared to step off the porch and look around the house. And all of a sudden, the noise stopped. And we're just, like, frozen right there. And I looked over. We're looking towards the propane tank. The moon is just right. And all of a sudden, there's this long, dark shadow. And it's floating. And it's in the shape like of a person. It had a head and shoulders. It looked like a man's shadow, a very tall one. And it's floating across that propane tank towards us.
1: Bad.
6: And we screamed and ran to the door, and I grabbed the door, and she would shove me out of the way, and she grabbed the door, and we were out there like 5 minutes just trying to get in the house. We finally got in. We stayed awake all night. I was so scared. The next day we went out, and there was wood had been chopped, and it was thrown all over the barnyard and all over the yard, and it was I wish they'd have staffed it. That would have been nice.
1: Whatever in the hell was out there, it wasn't good.
6: No, it wasn't, and it was just, I never stayed there alone again without my mother there anyway, so.
1: Well, let me tell you, teenage girls are dangerous things.
6: Yeah.
1: They really are, and
6: yeah.
1: I've had a number of guests lately, all of which have confirmed that teenage girls project things.
6: Hmm.
1: Because they are so emotional, their hormones are raging. You know, I call it the Carey syndrome. But teenage girls project things. And that may be what you did.
6: That might have been.
1: Or something may have been after you.
6: Right. Yeah, within that home, there were odd things that would happen. Sometimes I'd be up in my room and someone would call my name and say, come here. And I would be like playing the guitar or something. And I'd say, well, didn't want to be bothered. And I'd say, what do you want? It sounded like my mother. Three or four times this would happen. I'd finally go downstairs, disgusted. They wouldn't tell me, and there wouldn't be anybody in the house. It was
1: mm-hmm.
6: just me. So the old home had belonged to a very large family. They built it in the 1800s, and they were still there, I think.
1: Were you a pretty hyperactive teenage girl?
6: Hyperactive? No, actually, I was very calm.
1: Cool. inner emotions boiling.
6: Yeah, I was probably.
1: Well, there's been a lot of studies about teenage girls, I'm telling you. They project things. And so it may be that you were very lucky not to have gone out there any earlier, lest you would have been the one chopped.
6: That's true. You know, we thought of that. We thought, oh, my God, you know, I'm glad we, you know, didn't go any further than the end of that porch. And but we were just terrified. I just, you know, stayed completely. I don't think we even went outside till. You know, the sun was completely up and it was warm. And
1: these things impress you for all your life, don't they?
6: Yes, it did. I still remember it. I can just almost see this, you know.
1: You never, ever forget.
6: No.
1: All right. Well, listen, I've got to run. I want to thank you for the call. It has been a pleasure, and that was a good story.
6: Thanks a lot.
1: You take care. This is Ghost to Ghost AM, and we'll be back. Remember this. Anybody out there, remember this.

0: Don't touch that dial.
1: I heard him say in a voice so gruff, I wouldn't eat you cause you're so tough.
2: It was the one-eyed one flying purple people eater.
3: One-eyed one flying purple people.
0: All right, this is Ghost to Ghost AM. It is all night long, nothing but your real ghost stories. And so back to it we go. First time caller line, you're on the air, top of the morning to you.
4: Yes. Good morning, Art, and my mom says hello, too. We both love your show.
0: Hi to your mom, too.
4: Oh, okay, great.
0: She's right there. Where are you?
4: In Albany, Oregon.
0: All right.
4: And this has happened, 83, 84. I was in the Navy at the time, out in the middle of the Indian Ocean on an aging oiler called the USNS Pacific.
0: I'll be darned.
4: And I was a signalman. And there was myself and another signalman. We're up in the signal bridge. The front part of the signal bridge is fairly open and spacious and everything. Mm-hmm. But the area in back was very narrow, and there's just like a small walkway. We were both sitting in what we call the signal shack and in the back part area, and there's a doorway right in this room.
0: Mm-hmm.
4: And the ship being old and everything like that, I mean, there was no way. We ran this one up, down, sideways, whichever, trying to figure this one out afterwards. But and it could have been someone trying to play a trick, but we really don't think so because, you know, we could hear anybody sneaking around.
0: Sure.
4: You know, I mean, it's just that type of a ship. But we were sitting there, and all of a sudden on this door, on this hatch, you know, we start hearing this knocking, you know, and it wasn't none of this, you know, friendly, hi, how are you, open up the door, let me in type knock.
0: Sure.
4: It was a steady bang, bang, bang, bang, you know, and it was like, you know, I mean, made my willy hairs stand right on end.
0: Understood.
4: you know, but we thought, you know, I mean, like, we opened up the door, and there was no one there, and you know, we thought, oh, hi, you know, okay, someone's, you know, playing a joke.
0: Messing around with us, sure.
4: Right. And, well, we're out in the middle of the ocean. It's bound to get boring. But the thing is that we didn't hear anybody wandering around. We looked up on top. We went running around. It's the middle of the night.
0: Well, ships are as likely a place as any for a haunting, maybe more likely than most.
4: Well, yeah, I was also on the Forestall, and we had, like, you know, there was a big fire on there, and we had well over 100 and some people get killed.
0: I recall.
4: And, but the thing was is that we closed the door and after looking around, and then it was like, oh, I don't know, 20, 30 minutes later, this, you know, knocking came back and, you know, we started, you know, it's like calling out, knock it off, you guys, and it just kept on going.
0: Of course.
4: And I ran out one, you know, I went out to the front part of our signal shack and went out another access door. My other signalman, he went out the other access door. We found not a soul. And let me, you know, we were supposed to have a what we call a sleeping mid-watch.
0: In other words, you came back at it from both directions to catch whoever it was.
4: Right. You know, and the only way, if there would have been someone up there, the only way they would have been able to get off of the bridge without being seen was to jump off of the bridge. And that would have, you know, that was like about a 20-foot drop.
0: I've got you. So
4: and,
0: it was something, but you don't know what.
4: We, you know, we looked around. We, you know, even for something, you know, a loose wire or something like that, we never found anything. But it made for a few sleepless nights.
0: I'm sure it did. I'm sure it did, especially at sea, which is kind of an eerie thing anyway. Thank you very much for the call. It is a little eerie to be at sea. There's nothing around. Or is there?
5: This is CDC.
0: Wildcard line, you're on the air. Hi.
6: Hi, this is Art.
0: Yes, it is.
6: Yeah, hi, Art. My name's Tom, and I'm out here in Madison, Wisconsin. I'm a second-year law student.
0: Good, Tom. Welcome.
6: I'm originally from Kodiak, Alaska.
0: Ah, yes.
6: Yeah, and
0: we've got a lot of listeners up in Kodiak.
6: Yeah, yeah. My uncle might be listening up there in Anchorage right now. I don't know. But anyway, this incident happened almost a year ago. It was in on October 24th, 1995.
0: Mm-hmm.
6: And I was at the law school. I was a first-year student, and I was talking with a friend of mine. He's also a law student. He's a minister, too. And we happened to be talking about heaven and hell and the afterlife, things like that. And
0: that invites it.
6: Yeah, it was kind of odd, because we
0: it's not
6: hadn't
0: odd.
6: Really talked much like that.
0: No, it's not odd. It invites it. Anyway, go ahead.
6: Okay, so the time rolled around, and it was about 4 in the afternoon, and I went to my civil procedure class here, which is kind of a boring class. It's just how to run a trial and do discovery, that kind of stuff.
0: Sure.
6: And, I used to fall asleep in that class sometimes. I
0: understand.
6: And I was sitting there, and about a little ways into the class, I just kind of was getting real drowsy and thought I was drifting off, and all of a sudden, about an arm's length in front of me, in front of my seat, I kind of felt or saw, I don't know what it was, it's kind of, I don't know if I saw it or felt it, but it was at arm's length, it was about the size of a basketball, and I felt like it was my mother was there, and she was saying, "Hi, son," and then it was like she was saying, "Goodbye, son," and it was about a minute.
0: In the middle of a class.
6: Middle of a class, and I didn't know if I was hallucinating or what, but I came to, and I was very alert at that point.
0: I understand.
6: And
0: the adrenaline suddenly pumping real hard.
6: real hard. And
0: yep.
6: It lasted maybe a minute or so.
0: Uh-huh.
6: The air looked a little swirly. It seemed swirly. I don't know if I really saw it or was just feeling it or what. But
0: yes.
6: At the end of that experience, which lasted maybe a minute or so, this thought entered my mind, and it said, well, when you get home, if one of your sisters called and says, and your wife says she was real upset, that was your mom visiting you in class. And
0: was your mom alive?
6: She was, and but she was in the terminal stages of cancer.
0: Oh, I see.
6: And so as I got home, my wife Lisa said, "Tom, one of your sisters called, and she was real upset. She wants you to call her back."
0: Oh,
6: it's funny, it was the same language that I heard in my mind, you know. And, so I...
0: You called?
6: Called up Teresa right away. What happened, Teresa? She said, "Mom passed away about an hour and 15 minutes ago," something like that.
0: Yep.
6: And it was exactly the same time when
0: you
6: visited me in
0: class.
6: Yes,
0: in the middle of a busy but boring class.
6: Yeah, the whole procedure class, and it was just...
0: There's no question in your mind, is there, that that was your mother?
6: No question, because I've never had an experience like that before since.
0: Yeah.
6: And it's just like she came and said, actually when she visited me, it was about an hour and 15 minutes after she had passed away, California time.
0: I've got you.
6: And it was beautiful, because I knew that she came. And the weird thing was, the night before that happened, I was just in terrible grief and just weeping and mourning, even before she passed away. And
0: you knew it was coming.
6: I guess I could feel it.
0: Yeah.
6: But it just assures me that she's somewhere on the other side waiting for us. We're going to be with her someday.
0: There is no question about it, sir. I thank you for the story, and there is no question about it. How many of those do you have to hear before you begin to conclude that this is real? That this life is not the end? We don't know what lays on the other side. There's no way to know that. But there's something. It's not a complete ending. It's not a great blank. It's not a dead-end street. There's something that goes on after this life. And how many of those stories do you have to hear before you begin to understand it is true? East of the Rockies, you're on the air. Hi.
7: Hello, Art.
0: Hi.
7: This one is, I've heard about the ghost tracks all through my life. And I've never been out there. I've heard, you know, several people that go out there. My daughter and her boyfriend, they went out there about,
0: Wait a minute. Where is out there, and what are ghost tracks?
7: Okay. San Antonio, deep south San Antonio off of South Crescent Street. You might be familiar with it since you were down here for basic training.
0: Well, you're right, I was. But that was sort of like a hell on earth, as I recall it.
7: Okay. All right. They're called the ghost tracks. And I had my daughter research it. And it turns out that in the 1940s, on an afternoon, school bus was taking some kids home that lived down in that area.
0: Right.
7: Around the old missions, south around San Antonio River.
0: Oh, yes.
7: South of town. And what happened is, as they were going over the tracks into their little neighborhood, the dang bus stalled, and this darn train couldn't stop in time, They didn't have road crossings back then, track crossings and stuff, warnings.
0: Right.
7: And it hit the bus, and it killed the driver, I understand, and all the children that were left on the bus.
0: Oh, my.
7: So I had my daughter and her boyfriend show me how to get out there last Saturday just to go see, you know, before I gave you a call. And she researched it. And we went out there, and you go up across the tracks, and you can, I was very skeptical. I was looking at the lay of the land and everything.
0: Right.
7: And there's a level area right there in the road, and it's level all the way to the tracks. And you can see where the tracks are above the road. So I thought, okay. So I parked 30 foot away from the tracks, put my truck in neutral, and nothing happened. I said, about that time I pulled away, I said, look, you know, what's going on? Nothing's happening. At that time, my truck starts getting pushed. I mean, that's the only way you can describe it, is pushed.
0: Well, no, your truck was pushed?
7: My truck was being pushed. I'm sitting on level ground on the street. And the next thing I know, my truck is being pushed, and by the time we reach the track, now this is only a little 30-foot distance, I'm going at a pretty good clip, about 15 miles an hour, 20 miles an hour, and I'm wanting to put on my brakes. He says, no, don't put on your brakes. They say if you put on your brakes that your windshield shatters. Well, I didn't want to go into the expense of buying a windshield for the truck, so I didn't. There were about five or six other cars that were there, had been there ahead of us. And the deal is people go over there and they will put baby powder on the trunks of their cars. We made another trip.
0: Why do they put baby powder?
7: Because the legend is, or the story is, that's why they call it the ghost tracks, that the children, if you stop there, that they will push you over the tracks. And I swear to God.
0: Push you over the tracks.
7: They
0: now,
7: push you over the tracks.
0: There was not a train coming, was there?
7: No, there's no trains coming.
0: All right, so what you think is going on is that the spirit of these children doesn't want to ever see anybody ever get stuck there, and they push you over.
7: That's the only thing I can figure, because there are handprints in the powder on the trunks of the cars that were
0: there. I've got you now. That's why the powder, and you see handprints there.
7: Right, yes, sir, and there's small handprints. There were kindergarten to high school kids,
0: I
7: don't understand, on the bus. They're not large adult handprints that, you know, somebody might have just stuck on there. There are small ones to, you know, larger handprints.
0: How did you have the guts to try it?
7: Just because everybody has and nobody's ever been harmed, you know, this is the thing. If they're not harmful ghosts, they're like looking out for your welfare, you know, your benefits.
0: I understand.
7: And it's really creepy. I thought, you know, okay, yeah, sure, but I've heard about it for all these years. We went into the neighborhood. They have named the streets after the children that were killed on the bus. Shane, Bobby Allen, Cindy Sue, Nancy Carroll, Laura Lee, and Ricky Otis. And then there's some more children further up in the neighborhood, but I just didn't want to.
0: That is that's a remarkable story.
7: Yeah,
0: it's
7: in the history books. From what I understand, my mother had seen a couple of programs since this is Halloween week, and it's been shown on TV locally and also on some nationwide news.
0: Well, I really appreciate your telling us the story. San Antonio has a very rich old history, so I am not surprised.
7: Yeah.
0: Thank you very much.
7: Uh-huh, you're welcome.
0: Take care. Now, there's a good one. That's a good one. With little handprints on the back of the cars. It kind of makes you wonder, doesn't it, about the nature of life after death? Whether we remain in substance as we were in life, young or old. Why we remain? It should have you asking questions of yourself. West of the Rockies, you're on the air. Hello.
8: Hello, Art. How are you doing today?
0: I'm fine.
8: I'm Terry out of Kapolei, Hawaii.
0: Oh, Hawaii. Hi, Terry.
8: I got a story. It's not quite as sweet as the last one was, but it's kind of demonic, I guess you could say.
0: Well, it was sweet. The last one, in a way, was sweet, and it indicates one thing about life after death. You say yours is demonic?
8: Yeah.
0: All right, go ahead.
8: It didn't actually happen to me. It happened to an aunt of mine. My mother told me the story.
0: Yes.
8: There was a time when they were all young, about, I guess, 10 and 15 years old.
0: Is this in Hawaii, by the way?
8: No, this is in Ohio.
0: All right.
8: Okay. She was told by my grandmother to go down into the cellar, and at that time the cellars were not, you know, nice cinder blocks or anything like that. There was just dirt. she was told to go down to the cellar and get some potatoes for dinner. Well, she didn't want

0: turned around.
1: Thuds are bad.
0: Yeah, thuds are bad. Well, she turned around, and she screams at the top of her lungs. She goes running up the stairs. She's crying, and she just, you know, she looks like she just saw a ghost.
1: Yep.
0: Well, my grandmother's asking her, what happened? She said, I just saw the devil. And she's describing him, you know, he was, you know, like 7 feet tall, whatever. And, you know, my grandmother's scolding her for telling a lie.
1: Yeah.
0: She's like, she's really very adamant about this. And she said, you know, he was half goat, he had hooves and all this other stuff.
1: Oh, my.
0: They said, okay, well, so they went downstairs to look.
1: They?
0: My grandmother and my grandfather.
1: Right.
0: Went downstairs to look. Excuse me. And in the dirt and the cellar were hoof prints.
1: Really?
0: So this really gets weird.
1: Uh-huh.
0: You can see the hoof prints, they just kind of start, like right, you know, they start at the wall and they kind of go up right to where she was standing. They turn back around and go right back into the same corner. And there was like half a hoof print between the wall and the dirt. You know, it was like half was there and half was inside the wall.
1: Oh, no. So whatever this was, it hoofed its way right through the wall. Oh, man, that'd be it for me.
0: Yeah, I think so, yeah.
1: God, that's an incredible story.
0: It was pretty bizarre.
1: By the way, I hope to hear during the night, but there are some very good ghost stories that have and always will be part of Hawaii.
0: Yeah.
1: It's a very eerie place. But that story, that was a good one, sir. Thank you.
0: You have a good day, Art.
1: All right. Hoof marks in the basement. I don't think so. 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PURE. All right, you're listening to Ghost to Ghost AM. This means that we tell ghost stories all night long. It is Halloween. And as I told the earlier audience, it is also the birth date of the state of Nevada, born on Halloween. Nevada carries a lot of firsts, per capita murder rates, cancer rates, things that happen here in Nevada that are sort of proof of excess, if you will. That's Nevada. Born on this day, Halloween. What a day to have joined the Union, wouldn't you say? Yes, Nevada. Nevada's having a birthday today. We're going to break here at the top of the hour, and we will be, well, I think we will be, right back.

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1: All right. Once again, all we're doing tonight on any line is taking ghost stories. Real ones. So whatever line you're able to reach us on, this night is devoted to that, as it is every year. This is now a yearly event on this program, and I think that I've been doing it probably for a decade. If you would like to join and give us a hair-raising story, you're welcome to. So once again, we begin. East of the Rockies, you're on the air. Hello.
2: Happy Halloween, Art.
1: Thank you, and the very same to you, sir. Where are you?
2: I'm calling you from New Haven, Connecticut. My name is Paul from out of Green Bay, Wisconsin.
1: Very good, Paul.
2: I have two stories for you. One is scary and one is odd.
1: All right, let's take the scary one.
2: Okay. Well, in 1979, I had picked up a mask for Halloween. And it was like a mask of an old lady, like a hag.
1: Oh, yes.
2: And, in the summer of 1980, I was living with my parents, and they had me, had a bed set up for me in the basement. I was sleeping late one morning, and, I was having this dream that I was being, strangled by, like, a witch or a hag.
1: Uh-huh.
2: At least I thought it was a dream. And, it was very real. And it was so scary that I literally reached up and I tried to push this whatever it was off of me.
1: Natural reaction, of course.
2: A natural reaction. I was fighting for my life. I was starting to go under.
1: Yeah, you bet.
2: And I woke up. I thought, okay, wow, what a nightmare. I looked towards the stairs that led upstairs, and right by the foot of the stairs was the rubber mask laying there.
1: Oh my. Where
2: was there? That's when I got scared.
1: Where had it been?
2: It had been upstairs somewhere. It was not in the basement. It was just laying there, right on the floor. And I have never been able to figure that out. The only alternative to that is even scarier than if it had been a ghost or
1: well,
2: something
1: what
2: like
1: what
2: that.
1: What did you do with the rubber mask?
2: I don't know. It disappeared.
1: It disappeared.
2: I had told my family about it,
1: that's
2: and
1: very bad.
2: They didn't believe me. You know, I was a teenager, and they probably figured I just had a dream.
1: Did you have any marks on you?
2: No, I did not have any marks on me. It was very strange because we had relatives from California over that hadn't been visited for years and years, and when I went upstairs, they were up there talking away, and it was just the whole thing was just weird.
1: All right, well, we'll leave it for the audience to decide from New Haven, Connecticut. Do you think that there could be something in a mask, in a thing? I think things can be possessed, can't they? Mr. Bell, I'm an avid listener to your program. It helps me pass the time on slow nights working the streets here in the Denver metro area. The following incident actually occurred and was documented in official police records with my agency. The names and locations have been changed to protect the privacy of those involved. On October 29th, 1993, at 14:30 hours, 2:30 for the non-military, I was dispatched to the scene of a hysterical woman in a court facility under my jurisdiction. Upon my arrival, I found a 42-year-old Hispanic female in tears and extreme emotional distress. The individual was employed as a janitor, had been cleaning a courtroom on the fifth floor, and had just witnessed something that frightened her terribly. I was able to calm the woman and proceeded to ask her what had happened. She described working in the courtroom after a daily session when she felt a chill surround her. She glanced to her left when she perceived someone standing near the doors to the courtroom. As she turned toward the person dissolved and was gone. It was then when the victim became agitated and ran from the courtroom. The apparition was described as a white female with long black hair to her waist and wearing an archaic red dress. I was somewhat amused by the incident. Didn't quite believe the lady that someone may have been playing a Halloween joke on her. At her insistence, I examined the area and found nothing out of the ordinary. I did feel this would be a great Halloween report for the record, so I decided to go ahead and file a report. As I was leaving the building, I was dispatched on another call to meet a detective in the same building. So I met with a detective in his office, and he reported to me that he had witnessed a strange circumstance in the basement near the elevators. He was somewhat reluctant to tell me all the story, but I was finally able to make sense of what he was trying to say. Apparently, the detective was walking toward the elevators, remember folks, same building, when he observed, you've got it, a white female with long black hair, wearing a red dress, standing at the elevator doors. As they opened, the woman stepped inside. The detective called for her to hold the door for him. She did not. It closed just as he got there. The detective then pushed the call button for the elevator. The doors immediately opened, and nobody was there. The detective stated the elevator had not moved. There was no sign of the woman, or any way she could have exited the elevator within the time allowed. Knowing that police officers are often given to pulling pranks on one another, I suspected I might be getting set up. But I went ahead and added the detective's statement to that report. When I returned to the station for end of shift, I showed the report to a fellow officer who studied this kind of thing. She was very interested, and I was surprised at her behavior. She called a friend of hers. We all went back to the courthouse and entered the courtroom. It was now midnight on the dot when we sat in the room in question. My friend sat on one side of the room, I on the other, supposedly to keep from interfering with their procedure. I was very unaware at this point what to expect. I still thought I was getting set up. All of a sudden, the temperature in the room dropped drastically. I felt a tingling on my skin. I looked at my partner and her friend, and they seemed to be in a trance-like state. I was getting a little frightened when they said, "She's here." And I left the courtroom by the nearest door available. I didn't know if there really was something there, but I was of the mind to wait outside the room. Suddenly, my partner and her friend opened the door to the courtroom and asked me back inside. After some considerable argument, I returned with them. Never saw anything, but I felt a presence near me, and I asked my partner what the thing wanted. I was told the spirit wanted to tell or ask me something. At this point, I really was frightened. So I asked, "What does it want?" I was told by my partner's friend that the spirit wanted to know if it was all right to leave. I looked at my partner, and she nodded to me. And so I told the spirit she could leave and everything was all right. As suddenly as it appeared, the cold, the feeling of presence, disappeared. I was completely in awe. My partner later told me that the spirit was looking for someone to tell it was okay to leave this world and go on. I'm not sure what really happened, but I do know there was something there, and that I will never again scoff at the fears or perceptions of another human being. That is a Denver police officer, whose name I will withhold. East of the Rockies, you're on the air.
3: Hello, Ward.
1: Hello, sir.
3: This is Curtis from Rockford, Illinois.
1: Yes, sir.
3: Sure am enjoying these ghost stories tonight.
1: Well, they're interesting, aren't they?
3: Yes, they are. I had an experience back in the mid-70s in a house my new wife and I had moved into. She worked days and I worked nights, so we weren't there at the same time very often. But we both started noticing things when we were there by ourselves where there would be a vibrating noise.
1: Uh-huh.
3: We could never quite pinpoint it down. Didn't seem to last long enough to pinpoint it. Finally, one day, I was there by myself in mid-morning, heard the vibrating and started walking around the house trying to pinpoint it, and it happened to be a vase sitting on a table. And I touched it, could feel it vibrating, and as soon as I touched it, it quit. Didn't think much more about it. A few days later, the sound started again.
1: Mm-hmm.
3: Tracked it down to a large mirror we had on the wall. And for some reason or other, I had a real strange feeling as far as I wasn't sure if I wanted to touch the mirror or not.
1: Right.
3: The vibration, it would raise in tone and then lower and then raise and lower. It stayed real steady. finally, I did put my hand on the mirror and felt the vibration, which did stop the vibration and the sound.
1: Huh.
3: And it was kind of disquieting, you know. I told my wife about it. And she said, yeah, she'd been hearing it too, here and there from time to time. About a week later, mid-morning again, I'm doing dishes, looking out the back window. I've got one sink piled with dishes to rinse. And I had a piece of glass taken out of the door of the toaster oven. And we had it all washed up and set it over on top of the other dishes. And I was starting to get into the silverware section of it when this vibration started again.
1: Huh.
3: It was real soft this time. Walked around the house trying to find out where it was coming from this time.
1: Sure.
3: Couldn't quite find it. Went back to the dishes, and all the time still hearing the vibration real soft and low. Well, now it starts to almost throb, getting higher and lower and louder and louder.
1: Yes.
3: And all of a sudden, I just realized that the noise is coming from the sink right in front of me where I'm putting these wash dishes to be rinsed. And I'm just kind of looking down at the sink, and it was as if a hammer was just, with all of somebody or something's might, hit the bottom of this piece of glass out of the toaster oven, and it exploded straight up into my face.
1: Oh, my God.
3: There wasn't another dish moved. Nothing else broke.
1: Were you cut?
3: Yes, I did get a little cut on my cheek from flying glass. And what really surprised me was that the kitchen is right off the living room, but there was even glass got into the living room. The force of the explosion was so great. I had to sit down for a while. That really unnerved me.
1: That'll put you on your knees.
3: Yes, it will.
1: That'll put you on your knees. There's no question about it.
3: And after I collected myself a little bit, I went back and looked around the kitchen again, and nothing else was disturbed. I cleaned up the mess, told my wife about it, and, you know, she didn't know what to make of it. And the cut on my cheek seemed to take forever to heal, like it was close to a month. Now, I've cut myself shaving before, and it never took that long to heal, you know.
1: Right. What do you think happened? Do you have any idea?
3: Well, my own personal thought is that there was a spirit that did this. For some reason or other, was upset with us being at that house.
1: Yeah, it sounds that way. That sounds like typical poltergeist activity, but it's a little malevolent for a poltergeist. Normally, they do small, insignificant little things, and that sounded pretty scary.
3: Well, the interesting thing is that after it drew blood, it never happened again.
1: Maybe that's what it wanted.
3: If that's what it wanted, it surely did get it.
1: Thank you, my friend.
3: You're welcome.
1: Take care. For those of you who heard last hour, there was a particularly interesting story told by a lady in San Antonio about some haunted railroad tracks where, to this day, if you drive near them, well, to catch you up, there were some children in a school bus that were killed by a train on the tracks. And the story goes that since that time, and this lady experienced it herself, if you drive near the tracks and stop your vehicle will begin to move automatically and will be, in effect, pushed across the tracks. And people have been putting baby powder on the back of their cars and finding children's handprints in the baby powder. And I just, after hearing that story, I just got this fax. Hey, Art, you know about the school bus story where the children pushed the cars over the tracks? It's true. It was one of our local news stories today. They had video showing the car moving on its own, and they had video of the fingerprints. Steve from Southern California. Thought you should hear that. Wildcard Line, you're on the air. Hi.
4: Hi, this is Ron from Bartlesville, Oklahoma.
1: Hello, Ron.
4: I called about a week ago about my New Guinea singing dog, and tonight I have a story about my daughter.
1: All right.
4: Okay, when she was a about 4 years old, we moved to the Kansas City area and bought an old two-story house there. Shortly after moving in, the neighbor's house was broken into, and the police later came and asked if we had heard or seen anything.
1: Uh-huh.
4: After they left, my daughter said, "Daddy, my friend Daggett said he would never let bad people in our house." Huh. And I asked her who Daggett was.
1: Yes.
4: You know, I am from California originally. I know there's a Daggett, California.
1: Yes, there is.
4: And she had never been to California at that time, and I don't know where she came up with that name. So anyway, I asked her,
1: "Who's Daggett?
4: Who's Daggett?"
1: Yep.
4: She said that he lived in the house, and he'd been there for a long time. Well, my wife and I just wrote that off, you know, childhood imagination.
1: Imaginary playmate.
4: Right. Well, anyway, we lived there about 4 years, and we constantly heard things, especially in the basement. Our washer and dryer were in the basement, and it got to where my wife wouldn't go down into the basement unless I was in the house, and then at night she wouldn't even go down at all unless I went with her. So
1: I don't
4: just
1: blame
4: got
1: her.
4: To where I did the laundry.
1: You know, right.
4: It had been a trick on her part. Huh?
1: A trick?
4: Anyway, my daughter would occasionally run to the basement stairs and yell, "Be quiet, Daggett," and the noise would stop. Well, anyway, this was, like I say, just written off as you know, an old house that creaked and a child's imagination.
1: Sure.
4: But one night, I went into her bedroom to read her bedtime story, and we had a large, overstuffed chair sitting next to her bed.
1: Uh-huh.
4: And I sat down in the chair, and it was like I had walked into a meat locker. I mean, it was so cold that it took my breath away.
1: Uh-huh.
4: And my daughter screamed, "Daddy, get off of Daggett."
1: Oh, my.
4: And from that point on...
1: How old is your daughter now?
4: Well, I'm... Like Paul Harvey says, this is the rest of the story.
1: All right.
4: My daughter is a freshman at a university here in Oklahoma that I won't give you the name of or identify her, but anyway, she is president of the university's Pagan Society. So she's a witch. She is a member or whatever you call it of the group called Wicca.
1: Yes, those are witches.
4: So she is all excited right now. She just called me about an hour ago. You know, the big goings on, you know, that they're having big overnight bonfire. And
1: oh, I'm sure it's a big day.
4: I don't
1: it's a big day.
4: I don't even ask questions about what's going on.
1: Do you ask about
4: no.
1: I understand. Do you ask about Daggett ever?
4: Well, that was funny. I asked her tonight, and...
1: Well, listen, we're not going to have time. I'm at a break point. That's a hell of a story, though, sir, and I appreciate it. Daggett in the chair. No, thank you.

0: with the Monster Mash.
1: The Monster Mash.
0: It was a graveyard smash.
2: We'll be right back, I think.
1: He did the mash.
0: He did the Monster Mash. From my laboratory in the castle east to the master bedroom where the vampires feast.
2: All right, back to the lines we go. First time caller line, you're on the air. Hi.
3: Good morning, Phil.
2: Good morning.
3: Well, this story goes back about 15 years ago up in Washington State.
2: All right. Are you in Washington?
3: No, no. I'm right here in Pahrump, Nevada.
2: Oh, you're in Pahrump?
3: Yep.
2: Excellent.
3: I'm your neighbor.
2: All right.
3: All right. I was living in a real nice cabin up above a lake. It was an old cabin built in the early 1900s. And I'm a jeweler by trade, and I do a lot of work late at night. I'm a late-night hawker. I kept feeling something over my shoulder.
2: Uh-huh.
3: And my wife would be up in bed. One night, I turned around real quick, and I said, damn it, leave me alone.
2: Huh.
3: And nothing happened. And I didn't feel it anymore. Well, I talked to my wife about it, and I have had encounters before. I said, you know, this thing ain't going to hurt me, or I would have done it. So that night, late, and I'm working away, and I said, hey, listen, whatever, whoever you are, I'm sorry. I didn't mean to hurt your feelings. Come back.
2: Huh.
3: About an hour later, I feel something over my shoulder.
2: Yes.
3: Kiddingly, I started nicknaming him Henry.
2: Yes.
3: A week, 2 weeks goes by, and my wife's sitting there, and I say something about Henry, and a voice comes up, and it says, my name's not Henry, it's Harry.
2: Harry.
3: We're...
2: I'm glad this didn't happen in Pahrump.
3: Yeah, but it was really crazy. I mean, we all went wacko, of course. Time goes by, and we start communicating.
2: Wait, slow up. He said his name was Harry.
3: He said his name was Harry.
2: Now, was this out loud?
3: No.
2: You heard this in your mind?
3: Exactly. But it's together. We both hear this.
2: That's bad.
3: And I'm speaking out loud to him.
2: Yes.
3: And
2: he's answering in your head.
3: Yeah.
2: And your
3: wife. Exactly.
2: Great.
3: So, I'm talking away, and I actually, through time, this is over weeks, maybe even a couple months, and I feel him every night on my shoulder watching me. One night he says to me, tell your wife I'm sorry, I didn't mean to scare her, I will not do it again.
2: Okay.
3: The next day, of course, I wake up late. The next day, she says, your buddy visited me last night and scared the hell out of me.
2: Oh,
3: and I says, what are you talking about?
2: Yes.
3: She says, Henry was looking over me in my bed. And she says, I hollered at him and told him to get out of my room and never to come back again. I got the wickedest feeling. I looked at her and I says, that's what he meant. She says, what? I says, he told me to tell you he was sorry and it would never happen again.
2: Yeah.
3: Now, through time, I tried to communicate with him and find out. I did not do any research on it, Art. I was, I guess, scared to find out what I might find out.
2: Sure. Is that when he disappeared?
3: He never did. We moved out of the place, but he communicated with us until the time we moved. And he told me he was killed in a fire in the home. I said, well, where was this fire supposed to be?
2: And you never researched it?
3: Well, I found where the fire was.
2: You did?
3: I found where the fire was. He told me where the fire had been and how I could find boards. And I went to the far end of the house.
2: Mm-hmm.
3: This room was, the front room was very, very big. It was very beautiful. Now, like I say, this was an old house, but it was still beautiful. And it had been redone. I went to the far end of the room where the stairs start going upstairs.
2: Yes.
3: I removed a board, and there was burnt, charcoaled lumber underneath it.
2: Oh, man.
3: And that's really all there is to it. He never meant to hurt anybody.
2: That's enough.
3: He was neat.
2: Well, your idea of neat. I very much appreciate your call, sir, but I don't know that that's my idea of neat. That's more than a coincidence. I guess if it happened to you and it didn't come to you in a frightening form, it would be, his word, neat. But I think I would have to experience that calm and that lack of concern and worry personally, before I would regard it as neat. Burning is not a good way to go.
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2: Wildcard Line, you're on the air. Hello.
5: Happy Halloween, Art.
2: And to you, sir.
5: About 1982, I had just remarried, and I was working a swing shift, and a guy, we were sitting around talking, and a guy was telling me that his son was putting up psychedelic posters in his bedroom,
2: yes.
5: And something kept tearing them off the walls. And I asked him where he lived and found out that he was kind of in close to where I lived. And my buddy and I and our wives went out one night, summer night, 8 months later, and took a Ouija board in the back of my pickup truck. And we parked in a deserted canyon, a box canyon adjacent to this housing tract where this man lived. And my wife and I started playing with the Ouija board, and it has never worked for me, so I couldn't get anything. Well, then Conrad, my friend, and one of the girls tried it, and nothing happened. And then the two girls tried it, and they started asking questions and started getting answers that there was a spirit there. Mm-hmm. And my friend Conrad is making notes on a pad of paper. And I was sitting there, and all of a sudden I got this real weird feeling come over me. And we had some folding chairs. And I picked up a folding chair and went over to the edge of a ravine and just sat down and had this calm. And then the next thing I know, my buddy Conrad is shaking. He says, "Dick, are you okay? Are you okay?" And I said, "What happened?" And he says, "Listen to this. If he'd come over with a tape recorder, and I had been sitting there chanting some really weird stuff, and he had it on the tape recorder."
2: Oh,
5: and he says, "What is this?" And I says, "I don't know." I says, "I don't know where it came from." Well, then Conrad got a weird feeling. We went back to the truck. The girls were sitting there kind of shook up. And then Conrad went and sat in that chair, and he had the paper still in his hand, and he started writing. And he wrote 3 pages of what would look like, at the time I thought, like maybe kind of Chinese. And then later I found out it looks like what the Lakota Sioux writing used to look like. And we don't know what it was going on. We knew there was a spirit there or something. And I said, "Let's get out of here." And so we started picking up our stuff and putting it in the truck. And Conrad's wife, who was slight in stature, all of a sudden jumped out of the truck and was standing there like she was a man, big, her arms flexed out to her side, and her voice came out in this low voice, and she started talking to us in English. And I don't remember everything that she said, because we talked to this spirit that was coming through Barbara for a long time. But basically what we found out was there was a hunting party of Indians up in this Box Canyon.
2: Yes.
5: They got ambushed, and by like a rival Indian tribe.
2: Yes.
5: And they didn't bury them, and their spirits were lost in this Box Canyon, and they haunted the housing tract when it was encroaching on their area. And Conrad, my friend, told them that it was time for them to go home, and that they should take and cross over, and that he would guide them. He says Conrad had like a spirit guide for himself.
2: Yes.
5: He says, "This person, Amy, will help you cross over, and everything is okay." And he sent them home, and then about a month later, I talked to the guy at work. He says, he says, "I was telling you about all that problems I was having in my kid's room." He says, "We haven't had any more problems." So we solved this problem by getting rid of the spirits that were lost there and never buried.
2: You did a good thing. I don't know that I could have gone that far with it.
5: Please give me your fax number.
2: It's area code 702.
5: Yes.
2: 727-8499.
5: 8499.
2: Yep.
5: Do you have a blue picture of Charlton Heston or David Canary in your house?
2: No comment, sir. I appreciate the call. Well, I don't know that I would have lasted that long. That's possession. Automatic writing. Speaking in tongues. And then finally, serious possession, and I think before then I would have been gone. Hi, Art. I've got a true story for you and your listeners. When I was in high school, I met this nice family from overseas who bought a home in our neighborhood. As time went by, they became my friends. Subsequently, they offered to let me actually stay with them rent-free if I would help them fix up another home. I thought it'd be fun and with the approval of my parents, I did that. What followed was sometimes wonderful, and at other times, a truly awful horror. I believe I was somehow warned to leave by a force that bothered everyone but me. I felt protected by something, and I think it may have been my deceased brother who passed a few years earlier. As I tried to tell members of the family the things I saw, I was met with deaf ears. Finally, one night, I talked to one member of the family into playing some Scrabble with me. When we finished playing Scrabble, I left the board on the floor, and the tiles just muscled about on top. I awoke to find the Scrabble board with words so ugly I can't even say them, let alone tell them to you. Needless to say, cuss words. When I called up a member of the family to see, they just shrugged their shoulders. As they were walking out of the room, my stereo went crazy. The channels began changing wildly. The family members seemed to be oblivious to this. I moved. Later, I found out there were some real abuses going on. That the man was sent out of the Philippines for abuses he committed against his first wife and children. Thus, he moved to the U.S., and I believe that is why there was such evil in that house. That's from Ann in New Mexico. East of the Rockies, you're on the air.
6: Morning, Art.
2: Morning.
6: And happy St. Hallow's Eve.
2: So it is.
6: Got a wild one for you.
2: All right.
6: Family recently came into money some time ago, and we bought an old house, and we're restoring it, and my wife started a antique store. And after a while, we got, getting a nice collection going, we noticed strange things happening. Some of the antiques that we would get would end up on the floor or across the room. But the strange thing was, these were children's toys, mostly dolls.
2: Really?
6: And this went on for a while, and then...
2: They were moving by themselves?
6: Well, we'd lock up at the end of the night, and in the morning when we come down, that's where they'd be.
2: Okay.
6: No longer in the place on the shelf.
2: So what did you presume, that you were being broken into or something?
6: Well, we really weren't sure what was going on. We thought maybe we had mice or something, and then... my aunt, who does a lot of these, who's into a lot of this, I thought, maybe there's something to it. It was all harmless, and then we started hearing a child cry late at night, and we thought it was our daughter.
2: Uh-huh.
6: We'd go running into her room, and there she is, sound asleep.
2: Uh-huh.
6: And then later on after that, some of the toys in her room was being tossed around or misplaced.
2: Uh-huh.
6: And this started getting a little creepy. We moved into to a friend's house for a while, and, we'd check in on the shop every morning, and same thing. Daughter's room, what was left, was still being tossed around. And no one was getting hurt. No one, nothing was happening to anyone. So, it was nice and safe. And then after a while, after we'd start, going on with the renovation, we knocked out an old wall, and the repairman said, hey, you're collecting antiques. Here's one for you. It was a very, very, very old doll that was blackened, like it was in a fire. And that area behind the wall also looked like it had been in a fire. And so my wife, she's really good about restoring things. She cleaned it up, put in some new eyes, new clothing, and
2: yes,
6: actually set on the shelf. And nothing really happened after that. Everything had calmed down.
2: Maybe you had found the center of it, and you cured it somehow.
6: Well, that's
2: an incredible story.
6: Well, it hadn't dawned on us until we had sold this particular item, and everything started up again.
2: Oh.
6: And so we have been trying to track down this doll to get it back.
2: Oh, now, wait a minute. So in other words, you sold that doll.
6: Right.
2: As an antique.
6: Right.
2: And the hauntings began again?
6: Right.
2: And now you're trying to get the doll back?
6: Yes, we're desperately trying to find the person we sold it to. Did some research on the house. It really is an old building. It was one of the earlier ones in Kansas City, and it used to be a private orphanage that had burned down.
2: I wish you luck. But short of being able to get that doll back, I think it's time to go on to whatever's next.
6: Sounds like a good plan.
2: Thanks for the call. Well, there's a story for you. Yikes. I thought it was over, but he sold the doll, and now it has returned. Whatever it is, it wants that doll back, and I suspect if it doesn't get it... Well, as I said, sir, there have got to be other things for you to do. West of the Rockies, you're on the air.
7: Yeah, I've got a real weird story for you.
2: All right, where are you?
7: In Mount Lake Terrace.
2: All right.
7: North of Seattle.
2: Yes, sir?
7: A long time ago, when I was about 11 years old, one of my mom's friend's son was killed on Halloween. And then a couple months go on from that, then all of a sudden my mom gets connected with this one lady that plays with Ouija boards. And she said, oh, could I ask a question?
2: Uh-huh.
7: And the woman said, sure, go right ahead. And she said, would I ever lose my sons? Well, the thing pointed to yes. And my mom said, that's nothing. Then about a year from that, me and my brother end up in a foster home. We end up inside my mom's friend's, that son that died on Halloween, her foster home, and I get his bedroom.
2: Wow.
7: And all of a sudden, I was asleep one night, and there was like two other foster kids in the bedroom with me.
2: Yes.
7: And I'm asleep on my bed, and they're asleep in their bed. All of a sudden, I feel my bed pressed down real hard, like someone's sitting on it. And I got scared. I didn't even want to open up my eyes. And I said, get out of here in the name of Jesus. And all of a sudden, the bed just, boom, raised up.
2: Raised up?
7: Well, from the push and...
2: Oh, you mean from being depressed,
7: yes.
2: It raised up. So whatever it was, left immediately.
7: Yep, and I went to the foster mother, and she said, oh, it was the dog. He was in your room. I said, no, he wasn't. The door was closed.
2: You're sure of that?
7: Yeah, I was positive of that. And I asked everyone else in the bed, after they woke up, did you feel anything? They looked at me. They said, you're crazy.
2: Well, it's a good story, and I appreciate your telling it.
7: All right.
2: Thank you. That to me, seems like it was a story of just evil. East of the Rockies, you're on the air. Hello.
8: How you doing, Art? This is Bill from St. Louis.
2: Yes, sir.
8: I experienced something one time when I was in the Marines in Okinawa, Japan.
2: I know Okinawa. I lived there.
8: I had a Japanese girlfriend, and we were visiting the southern area where they have all these monuments of World War II.
2: Oh, yes.
8: And one time we were there watching the sun go down, along the horizon. And I'm sorry, I'm a little bit nervous. And we felt the presence of people all around us. And we could hear voices in our head, like, people talking, which I couldn't understand it. And I looked to my, Japanese girlfriend.
2: Yes.
8: And she was running a mile a minute.
2: Uh-huh.
8: Back to the car, and she had tears rolling out of her eyes, and she never told me what she heard or seen or felt. She would never talk about it.
2: Mm-hmm.
8: And that's probably something I never forgot since I was on that island.
2: Well, I, too, lived there many years, sir, at Kadena first, Kadena Air Force Base, then Naha. And I can tell you, there were many bloody battles on that island. Many people died. Very violent deaths on that island. That's Okinawa. And it's a haunted island. We will be back.

0: Art Bell is taking calls on the Wild Card Line at 702-727-1295. That's 702-727-1295. First-time callers can reach Art Bell at 702-727-1222. 702-727-1222. Now, here again, Art Bell.
1: Ghost to ghost. It's the real thing. And that's why it's scary. How can you listen to all of this and not believe? Or perhaps you're beginning to change your opinion as the evening goes on. I'm Art Bell, and we'll get back to our stories from you. Nothing you want to meet in the woods late at night, believe me. East of the Rockies, you're on the air. Good morning. Where are you calling from, please?
2: I'm calling from Essex Junction, Vermont.
1: Essex Junction, Vermont. All right, welcome to the program.
2: My story was really creepy because I never believed in it. My best friend and I got to be real close when we were growing up, and this happened in Connecticut. And his father was killed, and after that, it was probably 2 or 3 months after that, he told me one day that he thought that somebody was watching him, that he would see a man like across the street, or if he was in a store, he could see a man outside on the street, across the street, watching him.
1: Mm-hmm.
2: And I said, well, you're out of your mind, or have you ever told anybody, call the cops or anything? And he said, no. And he was a pretty conservative kid. We were about 17 at the time.
1: Mm-hmm.
2: And one day, and this kept happening more frequently. It wouldn't happen just once a month. Sometimes it was happening 2-3 times a month, and sometimes it was happening once a week. And one day I went over to his house, and I walked through the door and went into the kitchen, and he was sitting at the kitchen table talking to a guy.
1: Mm.
2: And I just saw this guy for an instant. And my friend looked at me, and when we both looked to where this guy was sitting, he wasn't sitting there anymore.
1: Just gone.
2: Just. I didn't see him disappear. He couldn't have left. I was standing in the doorway. And it was just very, very strange. We got, a real cold chill. And I asked him what he was talking about. And he said that they were talking about things that this guy had done in his life. And I said, well, where did he come from? And he said
1: Good question. He was
2: just in the house.
1: Huh. You know, you're the second call like that tonight. There was a lady who called also about a young boy who just appeared and talked with her. And she didn't think anything that strange of it at the time, which surprised me. And this sounds just like that.
2: Well, I'll tell you, it sure scared me because I didn't see this. And I mean, this was a real guy. I mean, he was there. And then...
1: Well, something.
2: Neither one of us saw him disappear. It wasn't, a foggy image or anything. It was...
1: I understand. Something was there, sir. Something was there. Thank you very much for the call. Vermont is kind of a... all of New England, for that matter, is a little bit older. Goes back to the beginning of our country. And there's a lot of history, let me put it that way. Thank you very much.
2: Thank you.
1: You take care. West of the Rockies, you're on the air. Good morning.
3: Good morning, Art. This is Johnny from Hawaii Kai.
1: In Hawaii, yes.
3: Yes, I wanted to share a true story that happened to our family in 1971. We had just recently moved from Los Angeles to Escondido, California.
1: Oh, yes.
3: And my dad was working the night shift. He was a deputy sheriff in San Diego.
1: Mm-hmm.
3: And we'd been in this house about a week now. And it was the middle of the summer. I had fallen asleep in the living room watching TV. And I would say about somewhere around 1, 2 o'clock in the morning, something came by me and whisked by my shoulder and kind of woke me up. out of a dead sleep, and when I lifted the covers off my head to see what was there, there was nothing there at all.
1: Huh.
3: But whatever was next to me or what had woken me up had scared me so bad to the point that I was like paralyzed. I couldn't move at all. And all I could think of was trying to get back. I was 11 years old at the time, trying to get back to where my mom's bedroom was at the time. I couldn't move at all. I was just frightened. I felt an eerie presence around me.
1: Mm-hmm.
3: And within about 5 minutes of me being woken up, the light in my mom's bedroom had went on, and my brother Jerry was in sleeping with my mom back in the back bedroom,
1: right?
3: Because my dad was at work. Anyways, the light went on. As soon as that light went on, Art, I ran as fast as I could from the living room all the way to the back of the house to where my mom was, and something had woke her up as well. And I told her, well, I'm going to let the dog in because there's something in the house.
1: Good move.
3: As soon as we opened up that back door and let our German Shepherd come in, the dog just started barking like crazy. It just was going down the hall, whatever was in the house, whatever spirit or whatever it was, the dog was actually backing the spirit away to keep the spirit away from us. In
1: I believe that. Animals can sense them.
3: Right. And I'll tell you what, none of us the rest of that night got any sleep whatsoever. And within, I think the next day or so, I don't remember exactly how many days it was, but I'm pretty sure it was like the next day. When my dad had got home, we called the priest and had a priest come over and bless the house and everything. And ever since that time, we've never felt, never had any problems with it at
1: all.
3: Well,
1: it works. And thank you. Things do haunt places. There is no question about it. Personally, I never liked closets. I still don't. When I was young... Well, I really don't want to relate all of the story. Suffice it to say that as an adult, I don't go to sleep with open closets. I close them. I'd really rather not relate the experience that has me doing this, but I close closets. I will absolutely, even if I'm on the edge of sleep and I detect there is an open closet, I guarantee you, go and close it first. Get up. And go close it. First time caller line, you're on the air. Good morning.
4: Hello.
1: Hello.
4: Hi, yes, this is Heather in San Clemente.
1: Hi, Heather.
4: Hi. This is a story that happened when I was about 14, 15 years old.
1: Right.
4: And I was living in Ohio and in an old farmhouse. And we had tons of little ghost stories, but this was the one that really got me. Because my girlfriend and I got a Ouija board for Christmas and we were playing with it and everything.
1: Yeah. Young teenage girls and Ouija boards.
4: Yeah, I know. This goes back to your teenage girl thing.
1: Yes, it does.
4: And, well, the Ouija board kind of led on because we were also looking into supernatural. And looking into that, we found out about channeling.
1: Mm-hmm.
4: And it led on that my friend could channel spirit.
1: Yes.
4: So we started doing this, where we used the Ouija board sort of like a conduit.
1: Yes.
4: So she started channeling spirits, and we're doing this, and then after a couple of weeks, I kind of got bored, and I'm like, well, I want to do it. So I decided to do it, and I remember the experience of having it start where I'm still there. I have my eyes closed, I know, but I can see the room, and I can also feel the presence in my body of this other spirit. And it was a freaky thing, you know, but it was going all right. Where I hear the talking going on between myself and her.
1: Yes.
4: And then I hear complaining about how bright it is in the room.
1: Did you hear it in a detached way?
4: Yes. I was kind of separated from my body.
1: I
4: could see the room, even though physically my eyes were closed.
1: Right.
4: I could see around the room.
1: And so then you began to sense light?
4: Yes, the light was too bright. We had a candle, you know, prerequisite for the Ouija board.
1: Yes.
4: We had a candle, and the light seemed so bright, even to me, myself, and the spirit was complaining about it being so bright, asking her to blow it out. And then she did. And as that happened, I look over to the side of the room, and I see my father standing there. So who died when I was 2 years old.
1: Mm.
4: So I go over to give my father a hug, because, you know, I've never even actually known him.
1: Yes.
4: And I go to give him a hug, and as soon as I do, he disappears, and my vision, from what I'm seeing, goes completely black, and I start seeing a serpent with two heads, red eyes, rats. Everything is black with red eyes. It's horrible. And then the next thing that I come to realize is the lights are on, and she's just panicked. She's like,
1: mm-hmm.
4: Yeah, and I run to the bathroom because I can't even breathe. My heart hurts. My chest hurts. I have this burning sensation in my whole body.
1: Yep.
4: I can't even get a breath.
1: How old are you now?
4: I'm 25 now. 24
1: 25.
4: Now.
1: 24. Yeah. 24. Look, what you did was very dangerous.
4: Oh, I know that. Now, I mean, after that, we never did anything like that again.
1: Well, there are probably a lot of teenage girls sitting up listening tonight. And when I had Brad Steiger on the other night, he said, you know, you can tell them, but they're not going to listen. They're going to do it anyway.
4: Oh, it is. It is. It's bad. You don't mess around with that stuff. You know?
1: You don't mess around with that. And I'm not surprised. I really thank you for that story. And I'm sure that you never touched it again.
4: Yeah, not especially not in that way.
1: I appreciate it, dear.
4: All right.
1: Thank you. Teenage girls and Ouija boards. It's really a volatile combination. Wildcard Line, you're on the air. Hello.
5: Hello, Art.
1: Hi.
5: It's great to talk to you. This is Mike from Long Beach.
1: Hi, Mike.
5: This is a story that happened in a place called Claxton, Georgia.
1: Claxton, Georgia.
5: Not too far from Savannah.
1: All right.
5: Where my father's family is from. And I was down there visiting one time, and I went to see a cousin. And actually, I had another cousin along with me,
1: mm-hmm.
5: and my girlfriend at the time. I'm a little nervous, Art. I'm sorry.
1: Oh, that's all right. Just tell the story.
5: Okay. my cousin said, have you ever seen a ghost before?
1: Mm-hmm.
5: And I said, no. And he said, would you like to see one? Well, I said, I sure would.
1: Oh, really?
5: And my girlfriend, oh, really? Yeah, my girlfriend was into the Stephen King novels and Anne Rice,
1: uh-huh.
5: and she was ready to go, too. So he said, we need to go to this place in the woods.
1: Mm-hmm.
5: And yeah, so we decided to go, and there was a little bridge there.
1: You're like the woman in the low-cut dress that goes right to the basement. I mean, you went out to the woods?
5: We went out to the woods.
1: All right.
5: He said he assured us that he had been several times, and he had taken friends.
1: Yeah.
5: He said everyone around Claxton knew about this story of a couple, a black couple, who had been overcome by a white mob, and the husband had been lynched. And he said, if we go to this bridge that was near the site of the lynching,
1: yes,
5: and we. Here's the tricky part, Art. We had to walk across the bridge with our heads down, as though we had been lynched. And we walked across the bridge, all the way across, and then we walked back to the center. And we looked up, and across the road, it was a little hill and a lot of trees. And we just waited. And all at the same time, we said, I see it. We saw her come out of the woods.
1: Her?
5: Her. We saw her. She was looking for the spirit of her husband.
1: Uh-huh.
5: And,
1: Oh, man.
5: It, oh, man, is right.
1: I mean, that's, to me, that's going too far to have a truly frightening experience.
5: Well, I wasn't very frightened.
1: No?
5: No, actually, I was curious. My girlfriend was running away.
1: That would have been me.
5: That would have been you. But
1: yeah,
5: I was very curious, and she seemed to be moving in slow motion, coming down the hill towards us,
1: yes.
5: Darting back into the trees,
1: yes.
5: And then coming down a little bit further and reappearing.
1: Mm-hmm.
5: And although her shape was sort of, she looked torn and tattered, but she was like a green glow.
1: Uh-huh.
5: And
1: you just stood there watching,
5: there.
1: Saying cool.
5: We stood there. One of my cousins left, who hadn't seen it before. He ran away.
1: Smart cousin, yes.
5: The smart cousin. And my girlfriend was running, too.
1: Mm-hmm. Smart
5: and,
1: girlfriend.
5: Another cousin of mine and I stayed. And
1: dumb cousins.
5: Yeah. But I didn't feel frightened.
1: Yeah, and so you stayed, and what happened?
5: Well, eventually we left because the others were running back to my cousin's truck, and we didn't want to be left behind.
1: Uh-huh.
5: So we followed them, but nothing bad ever came of it. If I ever go back to Claxton, Georgia again, I'll be out there on that bridge.
1: You would do that again?
5: I would do that again.
1: Well, maybe it's an IQ problem. Basic, you know. Thank you very much for the call.
5: Oh, thank you, Art.
1: Right, take care. Oh, my gosh. That's going too far to have too much of a terrifying experience. West of the Rockies, you're on the air. Hello.
6: Yeah, hi, Art. This is Lance from Clam Falls, Oregon.
1: Hi, Lance.
6: Yeah, hi. I got a story I want to tell you. When I just got out of the Marine Corps and I lived in Southern California, a friend of mine was getting married and his wife was from Hanford, California.
1: Uh-huh.
6: And we had to go over there for the wedding. And before we went over there, she said that we had to, you know, we could stay at a friend of her house where she lived when she was a teenager. But she warned us about this one room in this house that was built on by the guy that used to own the house that she used to stay in.

0: and they had like a couch back there and kind of like a game room with a dartboard.
1: Right.
0: And we're standing there throwing darts, and we're talking about, yeah, what do you think, Jenny, you think she's had a little too much to drink or something during that night when she saw these clouds and this thunderstorm and stuff? And,
1: yes.
0: And, you know, we're kind of discussing it, and we just got through throwing darts, all six of them, in the dartboard. My friend went to pull one dart out, and it popped out of the dartboard. And he goes, oh, no. And then, you know, like he didn't get the points or something for the darts. And then he went to pull another dart out, and it fell down to the ground.
1: You mean before he pulled it?
0: Yeah, before he even touched it. He went to reach for it, and this happened all three times.
1: All right.
0: So after that, we stood back, and we looked at my three darts, and each one of them, one by one, fell down to the ground. And we just went, oh,
1: right.
0: Whoa.
1: Oh, whatever.
0: Yeah,
1: yes.
0: So we went in, we ran, and we told everybody, and they said a weird thing also happened in that house, where they had their speaker set up in this house, and they're sitting there listening to the stereo, and all the speaker wires started flying off the wall and unplugged the speakers.
1: Oh, that's bad.
0: Yeah.
1: Very bad. That's even worse than the darts.
0: Yeah, well, the wedding ended up just as, well, the wedding ended up pretty good, but the marriage didn't turn out too good.
1: The marriage?
0: But anyway, you know what you ought, oh, I wanted to tell you. You know what you ought to do tonight?
1: What's that?
0: Your cat sound. You gotta do the cat sound.
1: Well, maybe I'll try and fit it in. But
0: you gotta. It's Halloween.
1: All right.
0: All right, nice talking to you, Art.
1: And to you, sir. Have a good one.

0: is CBC.
1: If you have the guts, turn your lights out. I have. And by the way, I want to thank my wife for decorating my studio with all kinds of nifty things. As a matter of fact, there is a skull. She's hung crepe, as she always does for me. There's a skull right above me, and if I clap my hands, it chatters its teeth, and it lights up, and it sounds horrible. And then there's a little guy from one of the horrible TV shows that's here. Now I've got a little thing, and I can push buttons on this little thing, and I get weird sounds of all kinds. Well, I'm telling you, she has done it up for me. So, you see, I'm in the mood here, and how much you want to get in the mood is dependent on, well, the guts you have, the body parts you have. How far you're willing to turn down the lights. The only thing I won't do is open the closet. East of the Rockies, you are on the air. Top of the morning to you.
2: Well, when I was 12 years old...
1: Where are you, sir?
2: Pennsylvania.
1: All right.
2: When I was 12 years old, a real close friend of the family died. And she came to me and gave me a dollar bill.
1: Uh-huh.
2: And she said that she'd see me on my birthday. So every Halloween, she comes and gives me another dollar at exactly noon.
1: She does?
2: Yes. And, well, since that day that I first saw her, I've been seeing ghosts everywhere. In the streets, in houses. And in the house I'm living right now, it used to be a funeral home.
1: Oh, that's bad.
2: And on January 1st of every year, there's a funeral going on in the living room. All the furniture's gone. There's
1: a funeral going on?
2: Yes.
1: Uh-huh. Doesn't this make you want to move?
2: No, I've gotten used to it.
1: Sure. Down to the living room, funeral going on, get used to it.

0: after that?
1: Well, it's only one day a year.
0: But it'd be one day too many for me. And then you're seeing ghosts everywhere anyway. You're beginning to see entities. How do you feel about that?
1: Well, it doesn't really scare me. They can't harm me.
0: How do you know that?
1: Well, ghosts don't harm you.
0: How do you know that?
1: Because I've talked to them.
0: Well, maybe the ones you know don't. But we've heard some pretty strange stories this morning.
1: Well, most of the ones that do hurt you are the demons.
0: Demons?
1: Yeah.
0: How does a person who doesn't see a lot of these entities like yourself discern the difference?
1: Well, you can't really tell.
0: Well, you've made my point for me. Thank you very much for the call. You can't really tell. First time caller line, you're on the air. Hi.
2: Hi, good morning.
0: Good morning to you.
2: You know what? Let me tell you something real fast, though, before I tell you my story, because I heard what you were saying about that clattering teeth, little skull thing you had.
0: Yeah.
2: Real quickly, this reminds me of something I almost forgot about. A few years ago, I worked at a hotel at a graveyard shift in San Diego.
0: Oh, yes.
2: And from my vantage point, right across is a restaurant which we shared the property with. And they were already closed, but there was one man left in there, and he was cleaning up. And there is a phone link, like you hit three numbers, and we could call each other back and forth if we need to during the day.
0: Gotcha.
2: Okay. Well, anyway, he was in the back, and suddenly he came running out into the lobby. Well, just before he did, and I mean just seconds before he did, the phone rang, and it was from the restaurant. I could tell by the switchboard it was a restaurant. And I thought he was calling me for something, so I looked over to see who it was. Nobody was there. And I thought, what is this? Well, he came over, and he had, this is around Christmas time, this must have been maybe 3 years ago, and he had one of those little heads like you're talking about, but a Santa Claus one that would say, ho, ho, ho.
0: Yes.
2: And you actually got to clap your hands to make some noise before it did that.
0: Yes.
2: So that
0: yes.
2: thing was doing that. And there was nobody clapping, you know, their hands or making any such noise. And when he came out the door, a side door, which was not within my vantage point, you know, from behind.
0: Right.
2: At the same time as when that phone rang. And anyway, that was just a strange incident. You know, that was kind of... But I almost forgot about that one. But when
0: until I mentioned the skull that I got
2: thought,
0: here.
2: Oh, I remember that.
0: This thing is pretty cool. Here we go.
2: Yeah, okay. Well, this occurred when I was very young. I must have been about 5 or 6 years old, and this carried on for a few years. I lived in a home in Pomona, California. And I don't have a full recollection of the layout of the home, but I remember my room I shared with my brother was a pretty good-sized room at the end of a hallway. Mm-hmm. And at the, if you were to walk down the hallway toward where the living room would be, to the left was our kitchen. Now, my mother worked a graveyard shift that during that time. She worked at a factory of some kind, and she had to leave real late at night. And I remember the first incident that ever occurred in that house was at, I lived kind of a strict family that the kids stayed in the room until they were allowed to get up in the morning for breakfast. Kind of, you know, we were real little, all of us, those three of us. My brother, myself, and my sister, who had another room in a different part of the house. Well, I remember all the noises that I would hear, my mother making coffee, you know, stirring the cup and setting the cup down, and then turning the lights off and then going out the front door, closing it, locking it, jumping in her car and leaving. The whole sequence of sounds was always the same because I was pretty much awake during that time.
0: You get used to the rhythm of a house.
2: The rhythm of the house, exactly. Mm-hmm. Well, I do remember the first incident that I can actually recall directly was hearing, after she was gone and the house dark again, I heard the sound of the coffee cup clinking down on the counter.
0: Mm-hmm.
2: Now, this happened, that was pretty much it at first, and I thought, now, what is this? You know, I started getting curious because I know that she left for work, you know. Well, one night, I heard the coffee cup go down, and I saw the light turn on after my mom had left. So I got up, and I went to see if my mom had come back somehow. Well, I go to the kitchen, and nobody is there. Now, incidents started to increase like this, and I would tell my dad, and I'd tell my mother, I would tell any adult that would listen to me, including parents of my friends, and they all thought I was dreaming, and, you know, they didn't believe me. They don't listen to kids enough, I don't think.
0: I know.
2: Well, incidents started to increase, and also something else started happening, too. My dogs would get out, and we had two short-haired dogs. We'd let in at nighttime, and we had them in the back room. We had the wash machine and dryer. And pretty much, I wouldn't say every day, but I'd say at least once a week, the dogs would get out, and they'd come tearing up the hallway and jumping on our beds and stuff, and my dad would get myself and my brother in trouble for that, thinking that we're letting the dogs out. Never once did either my brother or I ever do that, ever. but were accused of it pretty much every day, you know, because it seemed as though that was happening. And I'm beginning to wonder about that now. But the incidents that I know were spiritual in nature started to increase. For example, when I would wake up suddenly with a start during the night, and something would wake me up, and why or how sharply, I can't really explain. But there would be a very, very cold presence in the room, extremely, yeah. extremely cold, and it would be hovering right over my bed. Hmm. And I know it was something, but I didn't know what it was. But it would come quite frequently, and it would seem as though it was draining energy from me, because it would go from my feet up into my chest area.
0: Succubus.
2: And then it would go away, and this would happen a lot of times. I would say fairly frequently. Well, at one point, when this would happen, I'd first wake up.
0: All right, we don't have much time left.
2: Okay, I'm going to hurry this. I would get up and I would run for it into, like, what my grandmother's room was, and jump into bed with her and hide from this thing. Well, this continued for the very, very longest time. Now, I know I haven't got much time, so I'm just going to get to the good parts. There came a time when we were going to move from the house. And I remember telling this whatever that you'll never bother me again. You'll never, ever bother me again. We moved to a house in Ontario, California. Within about a year or so, I was in about the fourth grade by this time. I remember this incident very specifically, looking up the hallway and seeing a very short man, very white, glowing like a powdery white color, walking up the hallway, hands in his pockets like wearing a navy pea coat, and his head was crouched down. He went right into my room. I ducked underneath the covers, but I could tell he was right outside. I kind of peek out, and he's right there. He puts his hand on me, and I do not know how to describe this. Maybe some of your guests have experienced this before, too, or your other listeners. But it seemed as though he was reading my mind. Like, every thought I had, he was telling what I was thinking. And the only thing I could say, that was the weirdest experience and absolutely impossible to describe. But I do remember seeing the person's face, and it was blank. It was just a blank.
0: A blank face. All right. Well, I appreciate the story. I would say this, that children and animals sense these things before adults do. Not that adults don't experience them, but they have to be much more obvious. And sometimes they can occur and your animals will know there is a presence. Your children will know, and you will put it off, as one does children, to their active little imaginations. But when they get older and they become as you, they too will be basically immune to it. That doesn't mean it's not there. You just have forgotten how to see it and hear it and know it. But not children and not animals. West of the Rockies, you're on the air.
3: Good morning, Art.
0: Good morning.
3: This is Grant in Seattle.
0: Yes, Grant.
3: Got the mood lighting, the candle, the open closet, and all that.
0: I wouldn't open the closet.
3: Got a story for you about a haunted radio station I worked at about 7 years ago in southern Idaho.
0: Oh, there's plenty of stories in broadcasting. Southern Idaho, huh?
3: Yes.
0: All right.
3: I won't mention the station because the management would get quite upset.
0: Yeah, please don't.
3: Even if we would ask about the ghost. I worked there on the weekends, overnight shift, and basically the only one in the station. Had heard about the ghost years before. We used to go out there for the ghost tour, and they would show us things that it would do. It would flip on lights, basically on command.
0: Really?
3: And so when I would work out there, lights would flip on and off, phones would ring, pick it up, be a dial tone, hang it up, ring, dial tone. The layout of the station, the way it was set up, if you wanted a Coke or a snack,
0: sure. You
3: were in the basement.
0: Right.
3: Which at 3:30 in the morning, you're kind of freaked out and you're hungry, you go to the basement.
0: That's right.
3: And so I would go down to the basement, and the layout of the station, say from the south wall there were desks, going north, there would be the stairwell to the basement. Mm. On the other side of that would be the wall of automated machines, and then just straight over to the opposite wall.
0: Mm-hmm.
3: I'd be downstairs hearing footsteps move from the desk across the stairway through the automation, just in a straight line, just a big thud, thud, thud, thud.
0: Mm-hmm.
3: And, you know, what do you do at that point?
0: That's not good. None of that is good.
3: Do you stay down there and get the Coke, or do you go back upstairs and face it? The strange thing about this ghost, it was connected to one of the DJs that worked there. Before it ever appeared at the station, it was at his house. And I guess it was a pretty... Things that happened to me at the station weren't violent. Things that happened previously to other DJs that were pretty violent. Things being thrown at them.
0: Well, that can happen.
3: Yeah.
0: In other words, it can be transferred, usually because it occupies a person and that person brings it to a new place.
3: Yeah, that's what happened with this. His wife left his house with his kids, said it had gotten that bad, told him to have a priest come in there and bless the house or move or whatever, but she wasn't coming back till something was done. Had a priest come in and bless the house. The minute they did that, stopped there, everything started up out at the radio station where he worked.
0: Yeah, there you are. All right, well, see, it was forced out of one location, transferred itself. Interesting. Very interesting. Wildcard Line, you're on the air. Hi.
4: Hello, Art. Pat here, KSFO San Francisco.
0: Hello, Pat.
4: Boy, I'm ready to run just like you. A lot of these stories,
0: yes.
4: I'd be gone just like you.
0: That's right.
4: Teenager, Golden Gate Park, a place called, well, maybe the kids called it Dark Valley. Used to ride our bikes through there in the evening. Of course, on the streets, it'd be much lighter, but down amongst the trees, there was a nice road we used to love to take. It dipped down, and then we'd pedal like hell to get to the other end. I'd have to say Grim Reaper, whether man in a costume art, I have no idea. Pedaling down, about 5 in the evening, mighty dark.
0: Oh, yes.
4: And with a friend on our Schwinn's or our single-speed bikes, and it's dark near the tree line. We're in a road about 6 feet wide. Sure enough, the perfect example, just out of the darkness walks, black cape, hood, front of the face, baggy hood, can't see the face, gleaming sickle.
0: In other words, a normal San Francisco resident.
4: No, exactly.
0: Just kidding. I mean, even with a sickle and everything?
4: I couldn't believe it, Art. I couldn't believe it. And, of course, he comes out of it just as we pass, and the arm goes up. I'm screaming by now. Oh, my God.
0: You're
4: He's
0: on a
4: screaming,
0: swim.
4: My buddy, pedaling like hell.
0: Yeah.
4: And I go, like, right under his arm. The cape touches me.
0: Oh, man.
4: Okay, and we're out of there. Okay, the police, a big friend of mine, let's go back and we'll get him, you know, it's some weirdo.
0: Yeah.
4: Well, Art, I had never had anybody die around me. But sure enough, within that week, my best friend, not the guy I was with on the bike,
0: yeah,
4: but did he not die on a motorcycle down out in front of the beach? He was going too fast. We were taking turns on this motorcycle. Woman from the middle lane cut across right in front of him to get into the parking lot.
0: Maybe that was the Grim Reaper.
4: I'm telling you.
0: And maybe you will see that again.
4: In
0: other words, there are people that see that figure before those close to them die.
4: I'll tell you, Art. And those Ouija boards, stay away from them. I'll let you go.
0: Thank you very much
4: for
0: the call. Take care, the Bay Area. West of the Rockies, you're on the air. Hello.
5: Hi, Art. This is Jenny in Golden.
0: Golden, Colorado?
5: That's right.
0: All right.
5: And I've got a pretty interesting story for you.
0: All right, let her rip.
5: Okay. I live in a house that is probably 112 years old from the historic district in Golden.
0: Yes, sir.
5: And, well, I never detected anything really funny about the house except for one time. And I was, actually, I was taking a bath. It was late at night, and I had a candle burning.
0: Uh-huh.
5: And this wasn't so odd, but the candle just blew out, went out. But 5 minutes, I just sat there because I was taking the bath, and I said, whatever, no big deal.
0: Yeah.
5: Okay, well, maybe 5 minutes later, it comes back on.
0: Now, that's bad.
5: Yeah.
0: That's really bad. 5 minutes later, it came back on.
5: Right. Now, if it had been maybe a second, I could maybe see that, but it wasn't a trick candle. It was just a basic candle.
0: Right.
5: And the flame was dancing up and down really high.
0: Mm-hmm.
5: And it just came back on.
0: Mm. So what did you do?
5: I was pretty terrified. I just kind of sat there.
0: Did you get out of
5: got pretty cold.
0: The water got cold?
5: Well, because
0: you sat there so long, in other words, you wouldn't get back out again?
5: Right, I was pretty scared.
0: The candle that wouldn't die.
5: Pretty good one, huh?
0: True?
5: Yes, very true.
0: Absolutely true.
5: Absolutely positively
0: you,
5: true.
0: You swear on your bathwater it's true.
5: I swear on the cold bathwater.
0: Well, I don't know what I'd do in a case like that, but I'd probably do... I don't know if I'd sit there and, until the water got cold. But then again, I might. Were you just sort of frozen with fear?
5: That was basically it. I was basically just petrified.
0: All right, my friend. I appreciate the call.
5: All right, thanks.
0: Thank you. As we continue to listen to the strange, the unusual, ghost stories. It is Halloween. The only thing about these are that they are real, and that's why they scare you. And another good question might be, why do you think you like to be scared? How much do you like to be scared? If you haven't done it yet, why don't you do it? Go turn down the light, turn out the light, if you've got the guts. We've got another hour. Stay right there.

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2: On the first time caller line, you're on the air. Hi.
3: Hey, how are you?
2: Fine. Where are you, sir?
3: I'm fine. Where am I?
2: Yes.
3: I'm calling from Ojai, California.
2: Ojai. I know it well, all right?
3: Well, very well. Back in 1981, I was 19 years old in Arkansas.
2: Yes, sir.
3: Okay, and I was with an acquaintance that night, and he was into the occult. Okay. Now, I was not. We said goodnight. I went home, and it was just getting dark, and I went to bed. Okay, I'm facing the wall, and then starting to doze off, and not quite asleep, I get an eerie feeling, and the room gets chilly. I turn over to my other side. There's the man that I was with early on that evening.
2: Bad sign.
3: And I looked to him, I said, what are you doing here? I said, how'd you get in? Because I had the door deadbolted and chained.
2: Mm-hmm.
3: And he just looked at me, and he just laughed. He goes, John. And that was all that he said. And so then I got up. I was awake. I got up, and I followed him. And he led me into the kitchen.
2: Mm-hmm.
3: I flipped on the switch. The light went on. He disappeared. So I went to the door, and it was deadbolted and still chained. So actually, I wasn't scared that night when it happened. However, every night there on out, I went to sleep with the light on for quite a while.
2: I'm sure you did.
3: Yes, sir, I did. And I asked him about the next day, and he just chuckled. So, not quite a ghost story because he was still alive, but I did see him there, and he disappeared.
2: That's horrible, sir. And I wouldn't like that one bit, whether he was alive or not. That would mean he had projected himself into your house.
3: Right, but I believe in a spiritual world, but I believe in, well, I don't believe it was actually his spirit. I believe in demons, and I believe that it was probably something that he did that caused that to happen for sure, but I don't actually believe that was
2: him. I'm sure so. I mean, if he left, it was obvious he knew, so he had projected himself into that house in a physical form. That takes a lot of power. I've got to run. Thank you.
3: Okay, good night.
2: Good night. Listen to this one, folks. Dear Art, in 1975, I was stationed on the old USS Roosevelt aircraft carrier. We were on a med cruise in port in Sicily. While on leave, I went to the USO to call home. And my mother answered the phone and began crying as soon as she realized it was me. She told me, do not go back to the ship when it goes back to sea again. She was almost hysterical about it. She made me promise that I would not go no matter what might be done to me, even if it meant a court-martial. I was the supply officer's yeoman. So I made arrangements to fly to Naples, Italy, which was to be our next stop in 7 days. My job would be to set up water and garbage barges for the carrier when it arrived. My berthing area on the ship was all the way forward, just below the cat launchers. While the USS Roosevelt was going through the Messina Straits between Italy and Sicily, she collided with a Liberian wheat freighter. We hit it broadside. My berthing area collapsed the sleeping area, which had been pushed into it. The collision occurred about 2 a.m., and I would have been asleep at that time, and I would have very likely been killed. When the ship arrived in Naples, I couldn't believe what had happened. Mothers do know what's best, and it's signed simply Jerry. Wildcard line, you're on the air.
4: Art, this is Forrest calling from Denver.
2: Hello, Forrest.
4: How are you?
2: Fine.
4: This is another Colorado law enforcement ghost story.
2: Did you, you heard the one I read?
4: Oh, yeah. Yeah, this one is, the officer will remain anonymous as well as the agency, if that's okay.
2: That's fine.
4: A couple years ago, a veteran officer in Colorado was on a routine night patrol on a kind of a misty night. And he was driving along a road he knew very well, hadn't been in that area for many years. He saw a gentleman walking or standing alongside the road. Well, it was a little bit unusual because it was in a rather desolate area of Colorado. He pulled over, did a routine field interrogation on the fellow. He turned out to have no ID, gave him a name, whatever the name was, it didn't matter, and he had no reason to hold him, not having any weapons on him or anything like that, so he just let him go.
2: Sure.
4: Yeah, he didn't necessarily search him, but he had no reason to hold him or act any further.
2: Understood.
4: So about 20 or 30 miles down the road, as he was driving along, he spots another fellow standing alongside the road. This guy knew the area real well. He did not turn back on himself or get lost. He pulls over. Here we go again. The guy comes over to the car. The officer rolls down the opposite window, and the guy looks inside the patrolman's car, and he realizes it's the same guy. He looks at him. You know, it's kind of taken aback, decides, hey, what's up with this? Gets out of his car, turns the lights on, you know, walks around the car, proceeds to want to interrogate this fellow further, and he's just gone.
2: Gone.
4: He's just not there.
2: True story?
4: Yes. I have it on very good authority. Yes.
2: I appreciate your telling it.
4: Yeah.
2: Thank you very much.
4: Thank you.
2: That is but one of many in law enforcement. And as you know, they work in all hours. Law enforcement goes on 24 hours a day. And so they're out there in the dark hours. And things happen. East of the Rockies, you're on the air. Hello.
5: Hi, Art.
2: Hello.
5: This is Bill from Savage, Minnesota.
2: Hi, Bill.
5: KSTP.
2: You bet.
5: I had an experience about 5 years ago. I went to a housewarming party from acquaintance at work, and during the party I went into the restroom and I was standing there and just this cold shiver came over me, and then a voice in my head, wasn't my voice, is screaming, get out.
2: Really?
5: I
2: would take that at face value myself.
5: I left.
2: There you go.
5: Okay. And also another friend of mine who grew up in the area and some other kids that I hunt with every year. About 20 years prior to that, one of the guys that I hunted with, his mother committed suicide in that house. With a gun in the bathroom.
2: Yes. Yeah, I don't know what it is about that kind of death, but everybody out there who's ever contemplating such a thing should bear in mind these sorts of stories. These spirits seem to be caught or linger or don't know to go on. I don't know what occurs to them.
5: Yeah, it was the strangest thing, because I questioned another friend. I've never told this guy about it, but I questioned another friend who grew up in the area, and he told me all about it. Mm-hmm. And it's like, you know, I never believed in that kind of stuff either, but I firmly believe these days.
2: Sure. I appreciate the call, sir.
5: I love your show.
2: Thank you. Art, in 1971, I was working for a company that managed apartment units in San Jose, California. My job was to repair and maintain them. There was one apartment building in East San Jose where tenants were constantly complaining about one of the units on the second floor. All the people who lived on that floor said that people were constantly coming and going from the apartment in question at all hours of the night. They also said there were people chanting and screaming came from the unit late at night. The police had responded to the address many times, but no charges were ever proven. At last, my company succeeded in evicting the tenants, and a work order was issued to prepare the apartment for new tenants. So, the next morning, I responded to the unit to inspect, repair, issue cleaning orders, or whatever was needed to rent the unit. As I was trying to open the door, a kind old black lady from down the hall came over and said to me, son, don't go into that apartment before you bring a priest to bless it. That place is evil. As I opened the door, I beheld an eerie sight. The walls were painted black. The windows covered with thick, dark cloth. All the light bulbs replaced with red tinted bulbs. In the center of the living room, the carpet had been ripped out, and a pentagram painted inside a circle about 8 feet in diameter was in the center of the room. In other rooms, there were altars of some kind and the remains of small animals that had been tortured and killed recently. After the police had been called, made their reports and left, I rented a dumpster and cleaned the place out. As I was hauling all this carnage out of the building, a man approached me and told me not to defile a sacred place, or I would be in great danger. Not being a believer, I told him unless he disappeared real quick, he'd be the one in great danger. After a long and disgusting day, I went home, not wanting to upset my wife, told her nothing of the events of that day. The evening, a normal one. Later that night, we went to bed. At about 2 a.m., I was awakened by my dog going crazy and my wife screaming at the top of her lungs. As I sat up in bed, I felt the room was freezing cold. There were two pillars of blue light that went from the floor at the foot of our bed to the ceiling. The pillars were pulsating blue light and shimmering in the dark. My wife began to pray. I screamed. Several minutes later, the lights faded away. The next day, I contracted the rest of the job and never responded to that address again. And I'll withhold the name. West of the Rockies, you're on the air.
3: Yeah, what's that, Art?
2: Hi.
3: Hey, I'm Jose from El Cajon, California.
2: Yes, sir.
3: Yeah.
2: KFMB, right?
3: Yeah, San Diego.
2: Uh-huh.
3: And my story has to do with your radio show.
2: My radio show.
3: Yeah, a couple days ago you had a guest on about Poltergeist.
2: Yes, I did, Brad Steiger.
3: Yeah, and I was listening to your show, and all of a sudden my radio turned all the way up.
2: Oh?
3: And I couldn't turn it down at all. I tried everything. I turned it off. It wouldn't.
2: Somebody wanted you to hear something.
3: Nobody, I don't know what happened. It wouldn't shut off or anything. Just really weird. I tried to turn it down. It just wouldn't turn down. I turned it off. It finally went off a couple of seconds after I turned it off. My radio usually turns off right after I turn it off stuff.
2: Well, there's always been something about this program.
3: Yeah, I just thought it was really weird about Poltergeist, and all of a sudden my radio just turned all the way up by itself.
2: How's it been behaving since?
3: Perfectly fine. Works normal. I'm using it right now, so.
2: Doesn't surprise me.
3: Yeah.
2: Take it for what it's worth. Thank you very much for the call. First time caller line, you're on the air. Hello? Hello?
6: Hello?
2: Yes, hi.
6: Hi, Art. This is Marcy calling from Juneau, Alaska.
2: Well, Juneau, Alaska. Hi, Marcy. How are you?
6: I'm doing fine. My husband and I have just started watching your show, and we enjoyed a great deal.
2: Do you actually sit there and stare at the radio?
6: Well, actually, it's on TV. We have our scanner channel on.
2: Oh, I see. All right.
6: And I have a story that has a very good moral behind it, not to play with a Ouija board. My very best friend used to babysit in a house. And she babysat for years there. The house was always, you know, a warm, happy home.
2: Mm-hmm.
6: And a new family moved into the home, and she was recommended to the family as a babysitter. And she began babysitting for this new family, and the house began to change. It became a very gloomy house. You know, things, very odd things would go on. The dog would go crazy at, you know, any time.
2: You think it was because of her?
6: Well, I'll tell you what I think it was after
2: All right.
6: the beginning portion. There was a 2-year-old little girl, and she would go into these trances. She wouldn't, you could stand in front of her and scream, and she wouldn't come out of it, and it would last for quite a while.
2: Oh, that's weird.
6: And I have a 2-year-old myself, and I know that's, like, impossible. But she would go through these weird things that were going on. The kids would never wake up at night. A 5-year-old and 2-year-old, which I think is very odd myself because I have children.
2: Yes.
6: And several things would happen, and this, you know, grew more and more, and she grew more and more uneasy about babysitting there. And one night, she decided to give the children a bath because they really needed a bath. You know, the mother had changed, the kids had changed, the house had changed, everything was kind of yuck. And so she gave the kids a bath, and she washed the little boy in the tub, and the little girl, who was 2 years old, was petrified of being washed. And she was washed in the sink because she could sit in there, and it was easier for her to handle the little girl.
2: Okay, we've got to hurry.
6: Okay. And eventually, she put them to bed. They never woke up. She was sitting, talking on the phone with her boyfriend, and all of a sudden, the water in the bathroom, in the tub, in the sink, just shot on full force, and there was no one in there. And so finally she got the courage to go peek at the bathroom, and the water turned off.
2: You mean right before her eyes?
6: Right.
2: Hmm.
6: And later on she found out that the woman had had a priest come in. She never babysat for them again. She told them she's never going to babysit again. A priest had come into the house and blessed the house, tried to rid it of the evil spirit, and there was a Ouija board involved. The woman threw it out the door. But eventually the house became abandoned and no one had lived in it for, I would say, about 10 years.
2: Story of the babysitter. All right, thank you, dear. From Juneau, Alaska. That's the capital, by the way, of Alaska. You can only get to it by air or water. Did you know that about Juneau and Alaska? I'm Art Bell, and this is CBZ. Hey, Art, two cousins of mine who are brothers slept in the basement of an old house about 25 years ago. Both were teenagers. The younger was very angry with his father, who was divorced from his wife. One night, the boys drew a pentagram on the basement floor surrounded by candles and tried to raise a spirit to perform some evil act against their father. Well, after a while, with nothing having happened, the boys went to bed. In the basement, there was an anvil that was so heavy the boys together couldn't even budge it an inch. Early in the morning, the boys were awakened by the sound of that anvil scraping across the basement floor. They turned on the lights, and indeed, the anvil had moved several feet. Needless to say, they were frightened out of their wits. The elder of the boys never again would go anywhere near the basement. That's from Dennis in Kansas City. On our first time caller line, you're on the air. Good morning.
7: Good morning, Art. This is Brad calling from San Diego.
2: Hi, Brad.
7: Hi. You know, I was going to call with this story last year, and I get so frightened just thinking about it. I chickened out, so I'm going to give it a try this year.
2: All right. Give it your best shot.
7: It was in Hawaii about 2 years ago. My wife was asleep, and I was out watching one of the shows they have at Waikiki every night. And there were two enormous Hawaiian men that just sang like birds. And he was married to this beautiful young woman who would dance. And as I watched this woman during the evening, there was something about this woman that just completely bothered me, just unnerved me, something unnatural about the way she danced. And as I watched her, at one point, I had a distinct feeling that I was watching a snake dance. It was just for a second, just kind of like an overshadowing, just something.
2: I understand.
7: And we had this eye contact, and she looked at me like, oh, the secret's out. And I was completely unnerved, and I walked back to the room and fell asleep.
2: Uh-huh.
7: And was only asleep for maybe a couple minutes when my wife let out the most blood-curdling scream, jumped out of bed, ran to the door, was clawing at the door, trying to get out of the room. And
2: Wait. What was clawing at the door?
7: My wife was. She jumped. She woke up screaming, jumped out of bed, ran to the door of our hotel room, mm-hmm. and was clawing at the door on her knees, trying to get out of the room, just screaming, trying to get out of this room. And I brought her up, and she said she came to, and there was something standing over the bed, looking down at her. And this, it was just a couple of moments later, and I did my best to calm her down, and she went back to sleep almost immediately, almost like if you were talking to someone who had been walking in their sleep. And in the morning we spoke, and I had the distinct feeling that I had seen this lady dancing, that her familiar or whatever it was she used to do her act, mm-hmm. had seen me and followed me back to the room. And the second I'd fallen asleep, this thing had hovered over my wife and woken her up and just...
2: That is truly frightening.
7: It scares me to death just saying it.
2: Oh, well, thank you for bringing it to us. This was the right night. Thank you.
7: Thank you, Art. Bye.
2: Take care. Familiar. Do you know what a familiar is? Maybe you don't want to.
1: This is CBC.
2: Wildcard Line, you're on the air. Good morning.
8: Hi, Art. This is TJ from Colorado Springs.
2: Yes, sir.
8: It's a long story. I was into all the paranormal stuff. Had a friend who said he was a wizard, which intrigued me, and went through the stuff. We ended up going to Genesee Park at the summer solstice to see tree spirits. We got up to this one point in Genesee Park, and we were sitting there doing our little thing to see this, and the air felt heavy. Everything just started feeling bad. We start seeing little red eyes peering at us.
2: Red eyes.
8: Yeah, and they kept coming and stuff. So we decided to get out of there.
2: Good move.
8: We started going back to our car, and on the way back to the car, I looked off to my left, and there was, well, no, it was my right, there was a meadow, and something caught my eye, and I was just, like, fixed on the spot. What I saw was, like, gray figures out of the corner of my eye making a circle and moving, like, counterclockwise around a glowing, like a fire or something.
2: Mm-hmm.
8: And I didn't think anything of it until all of a sudden my friend stopped and turned and looked where I was looking and said, "Look at that, they're dancing." And at this point, everybody in the group freaked. We started running. And as we started to run, there were other gray figures coming from both sides of the road, following us like scouts and stuff, just coming at us. And I was freaking. At this point, I was into a lot of things. I had a dragon necklace on that had been a protection spell put on it by Wiccans, you know, witches and stuff.
2: Yes, yes.
8: And at this point, I grabbed, you know, my necklace, and I was just like, "Dragons, please help us." At this point, a bright light shined in our face, and we all of a sudden, all the heaviness and everything dropped. We all stopped. Turned out to be a golden police officer who detained us. Some of us had warrants out for parking tickets and whatnot. We all gave the IDs. Everything went okay. We left. There's only one road going in and out, and we watched for him coming back, and he never came back, and we were all freaked out. But the next day we got our courage up and went back up in two separate groups without talking to each other.
2: Yeah.
8: We went up. I got about halfway up the mountain into the park. I saw my friend's car, which had just been redone and everything, just dead as a doornail. We finally got that started up and got to the top of the mountain where all this had started. We went up to the spot where we had been sitting at that point, and there were thousands of ladybugs crawling all over the spot where we had all been sitting.
2: You guys are out of your minds.
8: And well, we were at that point. At least I was at that point. I was into, you know, everything, the Ouija, you know, everything. And come to find out, you know, talking to other people and everything, that that's a common occurrence when something paranormal or spiritual happens, that especially ladybugs, which are the symbol of, like, good luck, tend to, I don't know, congregate at a spot where something bad might have happened.
2: Yes.
8: But come to find out, not only is Genesee Park built over an Indian burial ground, but that's Jefferson County Police Patrol. That's way out of the jurisdiction of Golden Police Department.
2: They shouldn't have been there.
8: They shouldn't have been there, and the people that were with us that had warrants out for their arrest for not appearing in court, you know, nothing major, but they skipped court. Nothing ever happened to that. But I'll tell you, to this day, I have not been back up there.
2: I don't blame you. Finally, you made a right choice. God, that's a weird story. Whew. East of the Rockies, you're on the air. Hello.
9: Hi, Art. Steve from South Dakota.
2: Hello, Steve.
9: I have a story that I haven't told too often, and I'm trying to recall it here as I listen to your show. But it, you know, happened to me when I was about 8 years old.
2: What was it?
9: I lived in Fort Madison, Iowa, down on the Mississippi River,
2: mm-hmm.
9: and our family lived in a two-story farmhouse. It was a two-story brick house on a hill, and I used to sleep on the south side of the house, and I faced the pasture where I used to play Cowboys and Indians when I was a boy. And above the pasture valley, there was a highway that curved about a half a mile around to the east of the house.
2: Mm-hmm.
9: You know, there was one night that I couldn't sleep, and I just looked out the window, and I saw I saw these lights of a car coming around the highway. They came off the highway mm-hmm. toward my window and disappeared into the valley where we always played. Well, I was petrified. This is a true story. I was absolutely petrified. I remember going in and, you know, screaming to my mom and dad about it. And this happened two nights in a row. I can vividly remember this whole thing.
2: Mm-hmm.
9: A few days later, some friends of mine and I were playing down in the, you know, pasture.
2: Yes.
9: And toward the east, a light appeared. It was the same hue, the same size. And across this road, there was a grass airfield, and it was an airplane that had taken off. And the plane, we watched this plane, the front wheels, it was a Piper Cub, hit the phone wires and crash nose into the highway.
2: Oof.
9: And we watched it crash. And it crashed. It was heading right for the place where these lights were that I had seen before.
2: Wow. So, it was a real crash?
9: Yes, it was.
2: Ooh, that is freaky.
9: But it was the same size of light and the same color of light. And it was sort of like almost that I had some kind of a, premonition or something.
2: I understand. And I can thank you. I can understand there would be a premonition about that sort of event. That sort of event, a plane crash, a car crash, a death, would notch itself deeply into or whatever space and time exists for such things. They are traumatic events. West of the Rockies, you're on the air.
10: Hi, Art?
2: Yes.
10: It's Janice from Tacoma. I'm out delivering papers, so it's not the best night to be listening to this.
2: Hi, Janice.
10: But when I was first married, my husband and I lived in Redlands, California. He flew C-141s down there at Norton Air Force Base, and
2: nice.
10: So I was home alone a lot. And we had purchased a brand new home, and it was a real peaceful home, but I went through a period of time where things were going on that just I kind of ignored, but there were kind of sounds at night and things, and one night I remember the garage door, there was the doorknob was moving, and my dog started barking absolutely crazy, so I called the police, and they came out and looked around, nothing, and then slowly there's just an ominous kind of feeling began to come through the home when I would be alone at night. And I was always glad when my husband would come home from his trips because I would feel a little bit more secure. But this one night, this coldness that would come into the house became more and more obvious. And I really, as I look back on it, become more aware of it than I was at that point. But I felt an uneasiness in the home. One night I was laying in bed and we had a full-length mirror on a dresser at the foot of the bed. And I was sound asleep. And all of a sudden, I was just like a shock. I was woken. I don't know if you've ever experienced that. Some people are just like brought out of sleep, like cold sweat.
2: I know exactly what you're talking
10: and
2: about.
10: And I looked at the foot of my bed, and there was a black figure standing there. In front of the mirror, there was no reflection in the mirror. And, I mean, I laid there paralyzed.
2: Of course.
10: And I just began to pray the Lord's Prayer. I couldn't, you know, I nothing else. And I had known, as a Christian, I had known that we had authority over anything. But that thing was gone. And after that, the whole house warmed up again. But it was the bizarrest experience that I have ever, I have no idea why, what triggered it. But it was so real. And for a while, I thought I imagined it. And I didn't share it with anybody, but, you know, as I've, over the years, heard more people account of the same type of experiences, that something had manifested itself at the foot of my bed that had been there.
2: Yep, it's easy to laugh at, unless it's happened to you.
10: Yeah, and it just, you know, and my husband, I was laying there, my husband was sleeping through this whole thing. And so I just wanted to relate that to you for my ghost story.
2: Well, there you are. Thank you, and have a good time delivering papers. Keep your head down. First time caller line, you're on the air.
11: Hi, Art.
2: Hello.
11: Funnest night of the year on your show. I love it.
2: Well, it depends on your definition of fun. I mean...
11: Well...
2: Anyway, go ahead, sir.
11: Real interesting. This is Jeff calling, listening on Como.
2: Right.
11: Seattle area. I had an experience at the Custer Battlefield about 5 years ago. Went out there with my family, and I'd gone ahead to the battle site by myself, and I was up there in the afternoon, and turned out I was the last person in the park. And the ranger came up and said he'd go ahead and leave the gate unlocked, and I could let myself out.
2: Right.
11: I couldn't believe it. So I'm up there right by the mass grave site, and decided to take a walk along this path they have over to where some other guys were slaughtered. I was walking along there, and it's real quiet. The only thing you could hear was the wind in your ears. And I'm walking along, and I heard a very definite, it was a gravel path. I heard a footstep right behind me, and I turned around, and I thought the ranger was back.
2: Right.
11: To tell me I had to leave now.
2: Sure.
11: It was almost dark. I turned around, and there was no one there, and my heart just leaped into my throat. I thought, what the heck?
2: Mm-hmm.
11: I must have been imagining things. So I turned around, started to walk again, and very definitely, I was listening this time. I heard it again,
2: crunching,
11: right behind me.
2: Crunching, walking?
11: Right, like a footstep on the gravel.
2: Yeah.
11: And I stopped, and it took one more step and stopped. And I thought, my God, I turned around, and I said, you know what? So I decided, well, said out loud, you know, hey, you know, if you're there, what is it? What do you want? And I never got any kind of an answer, but just could feel a very definite...
2: presence?
11: Presence, yeah.
2: There was something with you.
11: There must be something about sites of real tragedy, you know, violent deaths.
2: There's no question about it.
11: Yeah.
2: Battlefields. Earlier we talked about the island of Okinawa.
11: Right.
2: It's a haunted island, sir. I can tell you. Places where many, many people have died violently, unexpectedly, they're haunted. That's all there is to it.
11: It was astounding.
2: Thank you. Take care. There's no doubt about it. Violent death, unexpected death, suicides, murders. They definitely have things that remain. Wildcard Line, you're on the air. Good morning.
12: Hi, Art. This is Mike in KEX.
2: Hi, Mike.
12: This is a story about demons.
2: Demons.
12: Lucifer.
2: Yes.
12: And angels.
2: All right.
12: And it's a true story.
2: Well, we don't have a lot of time,
12: I
2: so
12: understand.
2: Lay it out.
12: About a year prior to my sister's death in 1980, my younger sister, she had a couple of strokes at my parents' house, and she was incoherent for about a month. She would just babble, and she would just stare straight forward. Mm-hmm. And after she came out of that, we asked her, do you remember anything about the time that you were in that state? And she said, I remember a half-man, half-goat type demon, and it came at me up in the room. She stayed in my parents' room during this time.
2: Half-man, half-goat?
12: Right. She said, why are you here? And he said, that does not matter. What matters is that I stay here until the job is done. And she kept asking it to leave, and finally it pinned her up against the back wall, and she rebuked it and it left, and that's the only thing she remembered. And during that time, we had the family up there when all this was going on, and for, you know, because we were afraid she was going to die. In fact, she did one night. But my granddad, during a family prayer, now he's not a religious man, but he claims that he's seen an angel with his wings outspread over her. And this happened to him twice on two occasions. And then on the third occasion, she was in a doctor's office, and he's seen a gray angel. And he says, well, this time he started to talk to it. He says, have you come to get her? And it said, no, I will tarry yet a while longer. But my dad, during the time that she was going through all this turmoil in her life at the helm, he went up in the orchard one night to pray. And he claims that Lucifer appeared unto him, and he described him as being a tall man, about 6'2", and long, straight, black hair, and he said his eyes were black and looked like bottomless pits. And what he said to him is, he said, we'll just see how much you trust in your God once she has been gone. And then at the family burial, when she finally died.
2: Yes.
12: My granddad fell to his knees, and we thought he just passed out or something. I called him about 3 days later, and he says, I can't even get out of bed. He says, something happened up there, and he says, I was taken to another place. He says, I was in the midst of the most beautiful garden I've ever seen. And Marcy was standing on the side of a hill in a vineyard, and she turned and looked at me and said, Grandpa, everything is so perfect. And this was also seen at the identical time by a man in California who told me the exact same vision on that same time.
2: Well, I'm not sure how many people could look the devil, you know, Lucifer, in the eye and live through it.
12: Well, it's he said it chilled him to the bone when he talked to him like that. But
2: I'm sure it would. Look, the program is over, and you get the Halloween honors.
12: Good night, cruel world.
2: Good night, cruel world. I think there was a song by that title, wasn't there? Well, that's a wrap on Ghost to Ghost for this year. I'm going to take a couple of days off, and you're going to get to hear a couple of great repeats. Good night, America. Good night, Canada. Good night, all.

from the high desert and the great American Southwest. Dave, in darkness at this hour, I bid you good evening or good morning in more cases than not on Halloween. Across all these many, many time zones where it's not Halloween in the West, Hawaiian, Tahitian island chains, eastward to the Caribbean where Halloween's been underway for some time now, south into South America where it depends, north to the pole and worldwide where it really depends. Good morning, everybody, and welcome to Ghost to Ghost AM. Yes, it's that time of year again. And tonight, we will do what we do every year at this time. Now, what we do is tell ghost stories.

take on Ghosts of Ghost is serious, real ghost stories. Now, those of you who happened to hear the program with Brad Seiger last night, it will be, by the way, repeated over the weekend at some point if you didn't hear it. It was an excellent, excellent, excellent program. Brad is always a very good guest. And when I say real, I mean in the sense that it bit me in the butt last night. And boy, did it bite me in the butt last night. I can't recall at what time it was during the Steiger interview, but something happened here last night. And it may have been because of the discussion we were having. I suspect that. I suspect when you invite these things in the sense that you talk of them, they probably notice, particularly on an international program like this. At any rate, we were in the middle of discussing any number of ghostly type things. And at the end of one of my breaks, or at the beginning, more likely, of one of my breaks, really, as I ran the bumper music and prepared to get up and go into the other room, I removed my headsets, and I'm telling you right now, I've got a door, to my radio room here, what I call my shack, my radio room, and somebody sent me a little placard that came from a ship that obviously at one time sailed the high seas, a real placard that says radio room that obviously was in place on the ship's radio room, and so I tacked that to my door long ago. And that is the only feature that adorns the outside of my radio room door. And as I removed my headphones and prepared to get up and turn around and go into the other room during the break, all of a sudden, and I'm going to simulate this for you, but there was a crash on my door. And I don't mean there was a knock. I don't mean there was a house settling sound. I don't mean that a jet somewhere broke the sound barrier and impacted the house. I mean there was a crash on my door. One so loud, so strong, that it would have, if I'd seen it, you know, I didn't. It was just as I was turning around, one that would have buckled my door inward, not in the horror sense of the movies where the door sort of turns into rubber and buckles inward, but I meant, you know, I would have seen it buckle. It was about this loud, if I can simulate it, like that, and I almost lost it. And I ran, of course, I was already on the way, so I turned around, I opened the door, boom, like that. There was nothing. I was so concerned that I got a weapon and began to check the house. I went and woke my wife up. I woke her up and said, "Did you do that?" And, you know, she came out of sleep and was properly annoyed that I had awakened her. I said, "Of course not. What are you talking about?" I have three cats. One might suspect they had done something of that magnitude, and my 20-pounder might have thrown himself up against the door, but wrong. They, too, were all three asleep on the bed with my wife. Three of them. It's crowded. So, something hit my door last night hard. Really, really hard. I don't have any idea what it was, but I can tell you this. It was not nothing. It was something, and it scared the hell out of me. It really, really scared the hell out of me. This morning, somebody sent me something that I thought was genuinely funny. This is probably going to be the only funny thing that we do this night, because we tell serious ghost stories on Ghost to Ghost AM. But I felt that I had to read this to you. A vampire bat came flapping in from the night, covered in fresh blood, parked himself on the ceiling of a cave, and prepared to get some sleep. Pretty soon, all the other bats smelled the blood and began hassling him about where he got it. He told them to piss off and go get some sleep. But they persisted until finally he gave in.

0: begrudgingly. "Okay, follow me," he said, and flew out of the cave with hundreds and hundreds of bats behind him. Down through the valley they went, across a river, into a forest of trees. Finally, he slowed down, and all the other bats excitedly milled around him. Now, he said, "Do you see that tree over there?" he asked. "Yes, yes, yes," the bats all screamed in a frenzy. "Good," said the first bat, "because I effing didn't." And I thought that was one of the funniest things. I wish I could tell it in true form, but, you know, you can't use those words on the air, so I got as close as I could come. You get the idea. Covered with fresh blood, his own. Slammed right into that tree. Anyway, I couldn't resist. All right, so what we do tonight, again, is tell real ghost stories. And I know a lot of you out there have real ghost stories. Last night should have prepared you to do this. Now, here's the way I look at it. And I've been asked all week, when, Art, are you going to do ghost-to-ghost AM? And I thought about it. And, of course, Halloween is officially on Hallows Eve on Friday. Well, in some time zones, it's already Friday. And even in this one, in an hour and 45, it is going to be Halloween. So my plan is sort of a non-plan. We are going to do Ghost to Ghost tonight, and then maybe even a little tomorrow night, too. That's the way I'm going to cover it. Because were I to begin Ghost to Ghost tomorrow night, it would already be over in some time zones by the time I begin. The opposite problem of tonight. So obviously more hours in the show this night will be in Halloween than they would be tomorrow night. Definitely a difficult decision for me. But I thought, what the hell, we'll do it tonight, then maybe we'll do a little more of it tomorrow night too. But this is one of the most genuinely frightening shows you will ever hear. That I guarantee. So we'll get to it in a moment. All right, so we're going to tell ghost stories tonight, real ones. Let me give you the appropriate phone numbers. Now, this is not a guest-driven show. 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Here are the appropriate phone numbers to respond. First-time callers at area code 702-727-1222. 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The wild card lines are area code 702-727-1295, 702-727-1295, west of the Rockies, toll-free. 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It doesn't matter. 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Now, ghosts. What are ghosts? Well, we had a long talk with Brad last night about what ghosts are, and we're not exactly sure. Ghosts may, of course, be a sort of horrendously repeating tape loop image of what was once here. We do know that frequently spirits, or the remains of what once were human beings, seem to appear as apparitions doing the same horrible thing again and again, particularly in instances of suicide, murder, death by various violent and rather immediate means, many times unrequited love. Those who die while they're passionately in love with another seem to linger. And then there is a second category of ghosts that is truly frightening, because one might imagine a sort of lingering presence, not really of the soul of the departed, that is replaying some action, a sort of a weak echo of what once was. One might imagine that as a lesser horror than the soul of a departed one, truly trapped on earth, or a disembodied spirit with evil intent, poltergeists, perhaps the more playful, and then the more serious, the really evil presences. Many of you have met up with them. So there are all kinds of categories of ghost stories that I can imagine one might tell. But one thing's for sure, if you listen carefully, if you listen to the people who are going to tell these stories for the most part, you'll find they are very serious, and you will find it is indeed a very frightening process. East of the Rockies, you're on the air on Ghost to Ghost AM. Hi.
1: Hi, Art. It's a privilege to talk to you.
0: Where are you calling from, sir?
1: This is Peter from Syracuse, New York.
0: Hi, Peter.
1: Hi. As a hobby, I'm a parapsychologist when I have the time. I've had many ghost encounters, but the best one that I feel like sharing with you tonight, I had a couple friends out in Syracuse who lived in Oswego, and I happened to stay at these people's house, you know, for dinner. We're good friends.
0: Mm-hmm.
1: And I noticed that they asked me if I wanted to spend the night there because it was such a long trip and I didn't have a vehicle.
0: Sure.
1: And I said, sure. So I stayed there and at night in the living room on a couch. And as I was going to sleep, I felt hot spots and cold spots. And from what I studied before, they were presence of spirits, I assume. And
0: the only indication, though, cold spots.
1: Cold spots, yeah. And, nothing really happened but the spots. And the next day I mentioned to my friend, I said, I felt cold spots and hot spots. And this is kind of strange. And he said, oh, that's my dad. He died many years ago. He looks after me. And I said, you know, that's kind of spooky, and I got a little scared. And he says, oh, don't worry, he's not going to bother you, he just protects me. Well, I stayed the second night, and there was footsteps down the stairs, the hot spots, the cold spots again, and I'm getting scared. I'm getting the cold chills up the back of my spine. I can feel the hairs going up and everything.
0: Oh, yes.
1: And then... I heard a big, loud bang in the attic.
0: A bang.
1: A bang.
0: And you mean the kind of bang? Boom.
1: The whole house.
0: And I was,
1: the whole house shuddered.
0: Yeah, the kind that I was talking about that happened last night during the program?
1: Yes. As a matter of fact, I agree with Brad 100% in his findings.
0: All right, look, we're going to hold it at the bang, which is a good point of suspense, and bring you back after the break, all right?
1: All right, thank you, Art.
0: Stay right where you are. This, of course, from the high desert, is Ghost to Ghost AM.

0: 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First-time callers may reach Art at area code 702-727-1222. That's 702-727-1222. 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Now here again is Art.
1: You're not going to believe this. We got up to the point with our caller where there was a crash, like the one on my door last night, and I lost my caller during the break. Well, that's what happens when you hang them up right at the crisis point. I can't believe it. Anyway, sorry about that. I guess we'll have to pick up on that story when he manages to get back through. At any rate, the lines are jammed with those who have ghost stories, so we'll get to it here in a moment. Now, one other little item, and I haven't even seen it myself yet, so you're going to have quite an opportunity here. Coming up tomorrow night, I believe tomorrow night, on Strange Universe, is going to be yet another piece of footage of an alleged alien. And I spoke earlier in the day with Renee at Strange Universe. We have very close connections. And she said, hey, Art, how about if I send you a still photograph from the video that we're going to show on Friday? You know me. I said, by all means, fire it along. And so she did. I fired it to Keith, and my sense would be that by now, if you go to the website, as of about 5 minutes ago, a photograph of this alien, as a matter of fact, a little sample of what you're going to get tomorrow night on Strange Universe, is now residing on my website. So if you want to see it, judge it, make comments on it. Is it an alien? You'll get the full look-see tomorrow night on Strange Universe. You'll get a peek preview on my website right now at www.artbell.com. That's how you get there. www.artbell, that's artbell.com. All lowercase, no spaces. So there should be at this hour, at this moment, a photograph of an alleged alien on my website. I, too, will go and take a look. Actually, I foolishly have announced it before I went to go look, having just received the call from Keith, so the website will probably get jammed and I probably won't be able to get through. Anyway, we'll try and take a look here in a moment. It is up there. There's a lot more coming in the next few days. Sightings in Arizona, sightings in California, and I've got photographs coming of both, along with interviews from the people who took the video. That's kind of an update for you. Arthritis pain. Halloween, any night, it's horrible. 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All right, back now to the lines, and let us see what we can dredge forth in the world of ghosts. East of the Rockies, you are on the air. Good morning.
2: Hello, Art Bell. This is Howard. I'm traveling to Ohio right now in my truck.
1: Hello, Howard. You're traveling to Ohio. Where are you roughly now?
2: South of Findlay right now.
1: Findlay, Ohio. All right.
2: Yeah, I'm a commodity relocation engineer.
1: A commodity relocation engineer. What is that?
2: It's a truck driver. It's an honor and a privilege to talk to you.
1: Glad to have you. Do you have a ghost story for us?
2: Yes, I do. Back when I was a youngster, my grandfather was very ill. And the whole family went down to Missouri to see things through. He was in the hospital at the time. We knew he didn't have much time left. Now, I was 12, and my older brother, me and him both, were sitting out on the concrete bench out in front of the house. It was about 9 o'clock at night.
1: Mm-hmm.
2: This is a bench where, as kids, we used to sit out there with Grandpa.
1: Sure.
2: Whittling away.
1: Sure.
2: It wasn't too long after it got dark. I looked down the street. It's old country road, gravel road. You can hear when people are walking down the road. And we see a figure drifting across the road. It wasn't walking.
1: Not walking, but drifting.
2: Drifting. It was a black, shadowy figure, like a black robe.
1: Mm-hmm.
2: And the driveway across from where we're sitting is real thick gravel. A mouse cannot go across there without making a sound.
1: Right.
2: This figure drifts across the gravel right to the edge, about 15 feet from where my brother and I are sitting. We looked at each other, and I was thinking to myself, Grandpa is dead. As I thought that thought, the figure just bowed its head as into a affirmation bow, as a yes, and drifted back. I looked at my brother. He looked at me. He says, I saw it too. I think Grandpa's dead. When we went into the house, I told my mom, my dad was at the hospital with my grandpa. Told my mom and my grandma, Grandpa just died. No sooner than we said that did the phone ring. It was my dad stating the obvious. I think it was a close encounter with the Grim Reaper.
1: It's not unusual. The story you just told, thank you very much, is not unusual. Many, many times. And we'll have to think about why this might be. Those who pass on, in the very few moments after their spirit has been separated from their body by death, somehow manage to get back to relatives, those who still live, those they have loved, those they care about. Somehow they make their appearance to those people moments before there's any notification of death. All of this, of course, very important in considering the incredibly giant question about whether we continue after this life. One of the reasons ghosts, images of what was, are so important is because they move toward proving that there is more after this life. Now, let me read you an Associated Press article that just now cleared the wire. Just now cleared the wire. Washington, Associated Press, working at the White House, has turned some of President Clinton's aides, including his spokesman, into firm believers in ghosts. I believe it, Press Secretary Mike McCurry told reporters Thursday when asked about a long-standing rumor that the White House itself is haunted. McCurry says he's heard that President Lincoln still lurks around the Lincoln bedroom and that some aides have seen a former usher walking the halls, refusing to let death keep him from his job. There have been serious people who have serious tales to tell about these encounters, said McCurry. Of course, Clinton and First Lady Hillary Rodham Clinton haven't met any ghosts. They sort of stay confined to Eleanor Roosevelt and safer territory, said McCurry. referring, of course, to Mrs. Clinton's much ballyhooed imaginary talks with her predecessor. For years, White House visitors have reported seeing famous ghosts in the mansion, such as First Lady Abigail Adams toting laundry to the East Room, and Lincoln gazing sadly out a window, bent over tying his shoes or knocking on his bedroom door. But there have also been sightings, remember now, this is AP you're hearing, there have also been sightings of the less famous Usher, a distinguished-looking black man with gray hair. He is said to have walked past a staffer in the White House residence once during the Clinton term, all dressed up in his black suit and white shirt. As the story goes, the aide didn't recognize the usher and asked, "Can I help you?" And he replied, "No, I'm just passing through." When the aide later asked other ushers who the guy was, she was told he had died a while ago, but comes and visits every now and then. McCurry declined to discuss how the White House deals with its ghostly intrusions. You may want to see if the Secret Service will be willing to comment on their paranatural division, spokesman joked. He cautioned reporters not to assume they are seeing a ghost if they find one scribe too many among their ranks Friday. So there you have it, the Associated Press now actually seriously reporting on manifestations in the White House itself. West of the Rockies, you're on the air on Ghost to Ghost AM. Hi.
3: Hello, Art. It's a pleasure to talk to you.
1: And to you. Where are you, sir?
3: This is Peter from Lakewood, Colorado. I talked to you 2 years ago, and strangely enough, it was about this time.
1: Okay.
3: Many years. This is a true story. It did happen to me.
1: Okay.
3: And many years ago, I was in the ministry and studying the ministry, and I had taken my grandfather out to for an evening of sporting events, and he lived in the country, and I took him back home around 11:30, 12 o'clock when the sporting event had finished.
1: Mm-hmm.
3: And after leaving him at his home, which was a farmhouse, I was coming down the country road, and there was like a bend in the road, and looking out my car window, I saw something was stirring the horses out in the field, and being, you know, those were our horses, I decided to park my car just past the bend and walk my way back to the bend, and I started looking over the barbed wire fence to see what was stirring the horses.
1: Sure.
3: As I started looking out toward the horses, I heard a rumbling in the weeds and the grass only a few feet in front of me.
1: When you say rumbling, what do you mean?
3: Kind of a moving of grass, or kind of the crackling of weeds. You
1: so
3: know?
1: More like a rustling.
3: There you go.
1: Okay.
3: And as I looked, this is where everything starts getting strange. As I looked into the weeds and the grass there, I saw a sort of a vision of a man and a woman laying in the grass.
1: Mm.
3: And I thought to myself, I said, oh, this is stupid. You've walked on to some in private here in the middle of the night, and I just couldn't cogitate what was going on. As I looked again, these two figures kind of shrunk. I don't know how to others say it, but they just kind of shrunk.
1: You mean literally?
3: Literally, this vision kind of shrunk in size and became something black and white and and just ran right toward me, and as it came right to me, in the bend, there was a water pipe, you know, that runs for the ditches that run under the dirt roads.
1: Yes,
3: it went right into the ditch, into this drain pipe that went on, that goes under the road there. Anyway, to make as to go on, I was very confused, and I kept on looking at the end of this pipe that went under the road, and as I looked further, two little hands emerged out and grabbed the edge of the pipe, and I kept on looking, and out of the pipe came the face of a little boy, and it was a grayish-white, ghoulish-looking little face and it had black fur all over where his hair was. And he looked at me, I looked at him, and startled, it went, rustled back into the pipe. Well, I was afraid. I walked.
4: Afraid? My God, I'd be running as fast as my feet would carry me long before it came back out of the pipe. I mean, when the thing shriveled and went into the pipe, I'd be gone. How did you stand your ground?
3: Well, Art, I was confused. When you see something starting like that, I wasn't scared. It was more like, first of all, it was, oops, I walked into something, and all of a sudden it shrunk, and I got confused. I didn't know what to make. When I saw that little face come out and then go back in, I headed back for my car. I got in my car, started it up, and then I said to myself, hey, wait a minute. You are a divinity student. You're a minister. There's nothing that can, you know, harm you. So I stopped, turned off the car, went back out there to the bend, got down on my knees and started praying. And after I said a few prayers, I just got back up, got in my car, and took off. The next day, I went to my grandfather, and I told him about what happened. And he said, I don't want to tell you what went on here. I want you to tell your father the same thing and see what he has to say. I said it to him, and I went back and told my father. And my father said that many years ago, he and my grandfather were at the farmhouse, and there used to be a little house, a small little one-bedroom house, right where that bend was, and a woman had lost her child, and they had heard that she had turned to black magic to try to have some kind of connection with her dead child. Yes. And they felt she was performing, they saw a fireball come out of her house, the front of her house, roll across the yard, roll across the gravel area in the bend, I mean the road there in the bend, jump over the fence and roll around in the field right about where the horses were. And I know it sounds like a fantastic story, but it is a true story, and I think it was what I saw in that pipe was the ghost of that little boy.
1: And you know, the only question that I have to have answered,
3: sure,
1: is whether what you saw really was what was left of that little boy, not gone elsewhere but trapped here, or whether it was just some sort of weak image, some sort of barely visible, horribly repeating little loop of, you know, what had occurred. Until I find out the answer to that question, these kinds of stories will forever scare me. Because if it was the soul of that little boy, then obviously he wasn't where he should have been.
3: Art, I'm in my 40s, and I've tried to figure that one out, but I can tell you, the face of that little boy, that grayish, the only other time I've seen something like that was I was volunteering in the hospital, and I saw a little child who was about to pass away. He had that same grayish pallor, and if it wasn't something supernatural that these black magic had produced, it definitely was that little child who's caught in that corner, and maybe will be there forever. But I told you this story 2 years ago, and you had kind of the same response, and it's the one that will puzzle me for the till my grave, that's for sure.
1: I appreciate your telling it, or in this case, retelling it. Thank you, my friend.
3: Art, we love you here in Denver.
1: Thank you. Take care. That will haunt me forever with regard to this subject. Truly, it seems impossible to believe, though I suppose it is possible, that an innocent youngster dying way before his time would have his spirit trapped through some horrible cosmic joke here on Earth. I don't want to believe that. First time caller line, you're on Ghost to Ghost AM. Hello.
5: Hello.
1: Hi.
5: Hi, how are you?
1: Well, I'm all right. Where are you, pray tell?
5: I'm calling from Boston.
1: Boston, Mass.
5: Yes, and my story is a little less spooky than your previous caller, but it is, in fact, the truth. My father passed away 3 years ago, and I was driving from Boston from my work to my home on the Mass Turnpike.
1: Mm-hmm.
5: And my car died in the middle of the Mass Turnpike, in the middle of traffic.
1: Just died?
5: It It didn't sputter. It didn't do anything. It just died. Everything shut off.
1: All right.
5: I got out of the car because everyone was piled up behind me.
1: Oh, you mean you stopped in a lane?
5: It was in the middle lane.
1: So the fast lane
5: was on my left-hand side, and the slow lane was on my right-hand side, and I was in the central lane.
1: That's a horror story all by itself.
5: It really is.
1: Anyway, go ahead.
5: And so all of the traffic started to pile up behind me, and I got out of the car to look for help. And on the turnpike, anyone who's familiar with Boston, there are not any areas to pull off on the turnpike between Boston and the next toll. There's no lane. And so I decided I was going to get out of the car and get for help, and I took the keys, and the car just sort of started. And anyone can explain that by saying there's some sort of an electrical wiring problem, some sort of a whatever.
1: Sure.
5: I got in the car, and I just said to my dad, who had passed away, please get me out of this, and please get me to safety, please, please, please.
1: Mm.
5: And the car did start, and it moved, and it pulled up to where there was a turnoff area, and it died there. And I was able to get into that place.
1: Wow.
5: And it's not nearly so spooky as some of your callers.
1: No, it isn't. But obviously, your dad intervened long enough to get you to safety.
5: Well, that's what I feel. And you asked earlier, why do these things happen to people, or why do these unexplained phenomena happen to people that they love?
1: Yes.
5: And I think that it can be explained in a number of ways, and I don't think that a certain religion or a certain belief needs to be offended by the question. In my dad's case, I'm a Catholic, and Catholics are brought up to know that when you die, you go to heaven, and heaven is everything that you love. And my father loved me and my family, and therefore, his being around us is not spooky.
1: I consider it
5: but common sense.
1: Totally possible.
5: We're
1: at the top of the hour, and I've got to go, but I want to thank you for the story. That's exactly the kind of story we want. I take it you're listening to our new affiliate, WRKO, Boston.
5: Okay.
1: Thank you.
5: Thank you.
1: Good night. We'll be right back.

0: 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Now again, here is Art Bell.
1: Once again, here I am. Good morning. This actually is Ghost to Ghost AM this night, this morning, in some time zones. And it's not guest-driven. We have a lot of, believe me, I have a lot of guests who would want to be on this night, but intentionally, I don't do it. I leave this night, and perhaps tomorrow, for you, all of you, to tell your ghost stories. So far, the one from the pipe is the winner. That one will haunt me for some time to come. So we'll get back to it in a moment. And yes, I just checked the website, and the photograph, courtesy of Strange Universe, is there. Somewhat dark, because of course it's from a video grab, part of the video you'll see tomorrow night on Strange Universe. But this alien, if you want to call it an alien, and it certainly is alien in nature, looks to me, in the still photograph, now it's just me, but it looks more like a horrid creature that you would meet in a nightmare. I mean, it's pretty horrible. But it's on the website right now. They just sent it to me. We got it up there about a half hour ago. If you want to see it, dare you take a look. You've got to click on the little image to get full picture. Otherwise, you'll lose all the impact, so get the full photograph. It's on my website right now at www.artbell.com. And I want to thank Renee and Strange Universe for giving us the preview of what apparently is going to be on tomorrow night. My God, that thing looks absolutely horrible. Horrible. Wildcard Line, you're on the air with Ghost to Ghost AM. Hello.
2: Hi, good evening, Art.
1: Good evening.
2: I'm Bob from Wilkes-Barre, Pennsylvania.
1: Hi, Bob.
2: I've had so many ghost encounters that it's hard to know which one to pick. But
1: well, I'll try and pick the best.
2: I'll pick the most recent, because they're all pretty good.
1: All right.
2: This wasn't particularly scary, but I guess it taught me a lesson. About 3 years ago, I worked as a motel desk clerk, and there was a gentleman who was a permanent resident at the motel in room number 3.
1: Right.
2: I did the night shift, and I'm not particularly a night person, although since listening to your show, I've somewhat become one. Nonetheless, I found that generally between the hours of 2 a.m. and 5 a.m., I wasn't a particularly sociable person.
1: Kind of like the hours you've got back there right now. It's a little after 2 o'clock in the morning there now.
2: Yes. And usually I would sort of run out of steam because, as I say, I was essentially a day person.
1: Sure.
2: Well, there was a gentleman in room 3 who would come over every morning at about 4 o'clock and drive me crazy with really inane conversation about, how about them Yankees and stuff like that.
1: Yeah, I know those people.
2: And it used to be a test of my patience to be courteous to this gentleman. And he would always end his conversation with a long tribute to his mother and what a saint she had been. And he would go on and on and on. She had passed away about 10 years ago.
1: Sure.
2: Well, he did this for maybe, just about every night. But one night he said, I think the spirit of my mother may be visiting me because the other night there was a knock on the bedboard. And I'm thinking, yeah, right. Well, he probably bumped it with his elbow.
1: Sure.
2: Okay. So I didn't think much of it. And shortly thereafter, he was invited by his brother in Connecticut to go visit. So I thought, well, finally we're going to get some peace and quiet here. So the time came, and he took off to Connecticut, and his room was empty. And I was looking forward to a night of peace. And it was pretty quiet until about 1 o'clock in the morning. And all of a sudden, the phone. phone rang at the desk, and it indicated that there was a call coming from room number 4, which, of course, was the room next to his.
3: Yes.
2: And I thought, you know, this is odd. I don't remember anyone being in room 4. And I looked at the registration sheet, and there was nobody registered for room 4.
3: I wouldn't like that.
2: But I thought, well, you know, maybe the maid left the door open or something, and one of the guests walked into that room or something.
3: Logical.
2: So I answered the phone, and this voice from 1,000 miles away of an old woman says, "Oh, I guess I have the wrong party," and faded out to nothing. So I thought to myself, well, you know, maybe I better go look, because as it happened, room 4 was directly across from where the motel office was.
3: Yes.
2: So I walked over about 30 feet.
3: Uh-huh.
2: I opened the door. There was absolutely no one in the room. The phone was on the hook. And it occurred to me that maybe what happened was this gentleman's mother had come to visit him in room number 3 in spirit, found that he wasn't there, became confused and decided to look into room number 4, and somehow managed to manipulate the phone to work. And I have no other explanation.
3: I appreciate the story, thank you. Interesting because, of course, a motel phone system is utterly private. In other words, that call could not have come from anywhere else but room 4. So I don't know. I don't know what to make of that. There are many accounts of spirits making phone calls. First time caller line, you're on the air.
4: Hi there. Good evening, Otis.
3: Good evening. You're going to have to get good and close to the phone and speak up good and loud. Where are you calling from?
4: Calling you from Texas.
3: All right.
4: I have a very good story for you.
3: Fire away.
4: Okay. This happened when I was 19 years old. And I was looking for my first apartment. And I had an apartment locator help me out.
3: Sure.
4: Of course, trying to find something that I could afford on a student salary.
3: You bet.
4: Now, I do believe, because of what happened to me at this age, that spirits try to trick us. They try to make us think that they masquerade, that they are good people,
3: mm-hmm.
4: that they are indeed only masquerading as good departed, and their intentions are different
3: sure.
4: than what we believe.
3: Yeah, I can't rule anything out. I mean, there are obvious good deeds. You heard the lady on the freeway in Boston.
4: Yes, well, that was indeed a good deed. Well, but sometimes I think that they masquerade as good when they really are evil.
3: So do I.
4: Some of them are evil.
3: Yes.
4: Anyway, this apartment that I inherited, they called me on the phone. They told me they had this great apartment for me, that it was furnished, and everything was in it, equipped kitchen, everything, towels, you name it. It had it, bed sheets. It was belonged to an old woman who had died, and she had nobody left, so they didn't have anybody to give these things to, and they were trying to rent it to someone like me. I, of course, jumped at it because it was quite economical.
3: Okay.
4: And as soon as I moved in, funny things started happening.
3: Like what?
4: Well, the first week when I was cleaning house, and, of course, it had cleaning supplies there. I didn't have to buy a darn thing. And I was cleaning my house. Oh, and I have to tell you, the windows had locks and bolts on them. The door had deadbolts. It had two deadbolts. It had chain, the chain that goes over.
3: Right.
4: Plus it had, you know, the regular lock. And then the little, you know, those little tabs that go up and down into the floor and the ceiling?
3: I do.
4: Okay. The windows also had those. All right.
3: So this was somebody who had been very security conscious.
4: Yes, she was quite elderly. So anyway, I'm cleaning, and all of a sudden the phone rang. You know, I had the mop and the soap and everything out, and I go to answer the phone. I come back. Well, all my cleaning supplies are gone.
3: Gone?
4: So I thought that was weird. Another time I was cooking, and same thing. Either a knock would happen at the door, or the phone would ring anytime I tried to use something that belonged to this woman. And this time I was cooking. I had the food on the stove. I had everything, you know, the cutting board out, the knives, everything. The phone rang. I went to see what was happening, picked up the phone, nobody there. I come back, and the whole kitchen's clean.
3: Nothing. Oh, boy. The whole kitchen is clean?
4: Is clean. There are no dishes dirty in the sink, you know, that I had used that had belonged to her. it was as if, you know, the spirit was saying, hey, this is mine, you can't use it.
3: All right, now, you know, at this point, I would freak out.
4: At this point, you know, I'm getting, yeah, as you say, okay? Well, one night, there are two other eerie things that happen here, and each time they just start getting eerier and eerier. One night, I'm asleep, and as I say, I live by myself. I'm 19 years old. I'm not going to tell you about my cat, okay? My cat just started going totally berserk.
3: Uh-huh.
4: And I'm asleep, and I wake up in the middle of the night, and I feel somebody staring at me. And I said, nah, you know, it's just me. And I go back to sleep. And in the morning, I wake up, and the windows are all open, including the one in the kitchen, the one in the living room, the one in the bedroom. They're all open. And mind you, they had all the bolts and everything on them. The door is standing wide open.
3: Okay, at this point, I've got to ask, how could you stay there?
4: Well, I just started thinking, okay, well, I'm going to beat her at her game. Okay, I would call my mom and say, Mom, you know, this is happening. She says, nah, you just, you know, you can beat this. And I'm going, okay, well, I'm going to play this game. All right?
3: Uh-huh.
4: So I started saying, okay, if you're good, you can stay. If you're bad, you must go. And anytime something eerie would happen, like my cat would started attacking people when they came in, and my cat was very docile. And I just started saying, okay, spirit, if you're good, you may stay. If you're bad, you must go.
3: Mm.
4: And the spirit would disappear. Now,
3: But then come back
4: for more, yes. Well, you know, as a 19-year-old, you think, okay, well, you know, this is just a game. Anyway, the very last straw, a friend and I took another friend to the airport. We were at my apartment. We left. I locked everything up. We went to the airport. We came back, okay, just my other friend and I.
3: Yes.
4: We try to open the door, and again, I had my keys in hand, and I opened the first lock, and I opened the second lock, and I opened the third lock.
3: Sure.
4: And I'm trying to open the door, and the door is unlocked. You can tell it's unlocked, you know, because you try to push on it, and it would open just kind of like an inch, but
3: sure,
4: not open any further than that.
3: Yes.
4: And my girlfriend, my hair is standing up on my arm as I'm doing it.
3: You're trying to tell me somebody's on the other end holding the door closed.
4: Exactly. And we're pushing on the door, and finally she's with me. I say, help me, something's happened. You know, she won't let me in. And we're pushing on the door going, let us in, let us in. And all of a sudden I said, oh, wait, I'm supposed to say this. If you're good, you may stay. If you're bad, you must go. All of a sudden the door flies open, and we're in the apartment.
3: I'd be out of that apartment so fast, cheap and goodbye or not, I'd be gone.
4: We were gone.
3: that was enough, huh?
4: I packed up my cat, and I said, we're gone.
3: You know, while we're on the subject, cats absolutely sense the presence of things that we do not.
4: That is true.
3: There's no question about it. A lot of people will have things to... Listen, thank you very much for your call, and listen on the air. I can tell you, as a cat person, that's absolutely true. Cats, haven't you ever noticed? They always see things that we don't see. Now, you might imagine they're just sort of concocting a little playful mouse or something in their mind, and maybe, you know, maybe they do a little of that, but they also unaccountably and totally freak out. And I have been convinced for years that they see things that we don't. And we don't know a lot about the difference between humans and animals and, you know, what we see and what they see. And it may well be that they see in a spectrum or a dimension that we don't. Cats are uniquely sensitive to the presence of, I think, things that we don't know about. East of the Rockies, you're on the air. Good morning.
5: Hello, Art.
3: Hello.
5: Hi, this is Terry from Kinsman, Ohio.
3: Welcome.
5: Hi, I love your show.
3: Thank you.
5: My story isn't as good as hers.
3: That was a good one.
5: Yeah, it was.
3: Or a bad one, depending on how you look at it.
5: Yeah.
3: Anyway, go ahead.
5: Okay, our house was built in 1880, and we moved in, and some funny things have happened here. Like at night, the chairs, sometimes, like, if you're in bed, you'll hear the chairs move in the kitchen by themselves.
3: Oh, not good.
5: Well, it's scary. And, you know, I thought it was my imagination or an animal, but the dog was in bed with us. And it happened another time, and my husband, you know, he heard it, and I was asleep. So, things like that, and I went to a clairvoyant, and he told me that spirit was trying to get my attention. And that's, you know, he says they opened the bedroom door, too. And, you know, then I noticed that, the door, you know, occasionally will open by itself in the bedroom. We've also seen spirit in our barn and upstairs in our house.
3: What did you see?
5: It was like a, it's like a flash. I mean, it wasn't like it stood still for me to really see it. It's just, you see an outline of a person. It's like in gray and white. I could tell it was
3: now, how can you, I really have to ask people this, and I suppose there's, you know, a practical side, but how can you stay in any place after you've seen something like this?
5: Well, you know what my reassurance was, that I was just told that, you know, it wasn't anything bad, that, you know, and when you're opening clairvoyantly, you know, sometimes people are more sensitive to seeing these things. But thank God my husband sees it too, or I think I was a total nut, you know.
3: Well, what did he do? Most husbands would muster up what testosterone they had and go into the other room trying to figure out what it was, probably with some kind of blunt instrument or gun or knife in their hand or something.
5: I know he thought of that. He said he was afraid to come downstairs, but he came down and checked it out, and everything was all right. But we've also, we've noticed, and other people when they come over, they'll notice, like, the scent of rose.
3: Oh.
5: And, yeah. You'll smell that in here, and it'll be in the middle of winter. And if you're working outside, sometimes you'll smell the scent of tobacco, like pipe tobacco.
3: Yes.
5: But I know what you're saying. It makes your heart pound, but I guess since I've been reassured, you know, that it's spirit and it's not anything harmful, you know, that it's okay.
3: Well, I would hope that I could react that way, but I don't know how much of it I could put up with. I had, if you listened last night, I had something very weird happen to me last night.
5: I heard about that.
3: Yeah, and if there was a lot of that that went on,
5: yeah,
3: I'd be out of here. I mean, I'd be out of here. There wouldn't be any two ways about it. I'd be out of here. I appreciate your call.
5: Okay, thank you.
3: Thank you. I had a horrible bang on my door last night. Right in the middle of the interview with Brad Steiger, right at going into a break, as I took my headphones off, as I told the earlier audience and last night, this tremendous crash on my studio door, and there was no mistaking what it was. I have no idea, not even a clue as to where it came from, but I can surely tell you, it was nothing alive in this house. It was nothing external to the house. It was not on the wall. I had taken off my headphones. My ears were clear to be able to hear it, and it was a crash. It wasn't a minor thing. It was a crash on my door, and I totally freaked out. Now, it may well be that when you talk about this kind of thing, which gives me a little bit of pause tonight, that you bring it on. I don't know. But I don't want to hear any crashes tonight. I like listening to ghost stories. I don't like living them. That's one thing. We all like to sort of vicariously be scared. But, and that's a subject unto itself, but when it happens to you, believe me, it's a horse in a different color. We'll be right back.

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1: All Hallows to begin in about 25 minutes in this time zone. And tonight, we are telling ghost stories. All right, I've got one for you here. We're taking occasional faxed ghost stories, but you've got to keep them fairly short and succinct. Listen to this from Leone and Sandy, Utah. Art, here's my story. I'm an RN, registered nurse, and I was working my usual night shift, 7 to 7. There was a patient in our 120-bed facility whom I will call Dorothy. Dorothy was 68 years of age, had never been married, had no family. She was a, in quotes, proper woman. She had 3 doctorate degrees, spoke 7 languages.

0: report was informed that Dorothy took a turn for the worse and would probably die on my shift. I hadn't been to work for an hour, and one of the CNAs came and told me that I'd better check Dorothy because she had stopped breathing. Myself and two CNAs, I presume those are nurse assistants, came into the room with me. As I went to listen for a heartbeat, she opened her eyes and took a deep breath. She continued with normal breathing. At 11.07 p.m., again, I was asked to come and look at Dorothy. The CNA was sure this time. So we walked into the room, and I listened to find no heartbeat this time. As I backed away from the bed, she opened her eyes again, sat up, and fell back to the pillow. Now, I don't know if you've ever had the experience of watching an involuntary muscle movement with a dead person, but it will scare the pants off anyone. This about sent us leaping out of the windows. But to finish the story, yet another CNA came running into the room pale-faced, stating the weirdest thing had just happened. Six alarm clocks, six, on my 30-bed hall went off, each one at exactly 11.07. No one there even used their alarm clocks. By now, we were all scared out of our wits. Every noise made us jump, accelerating our heart rates and breathing. When I got back to the nurse's desk, I got a call from another nurse in the facility. She asked if we had a power surge or something, because the call light in Dorothy's empty room had just gone off at 11.07. Dorothy, rest in peace. Wildcard Line, you're on the air. Good morning.
1: Hi there, how you doing?
0: Okay, where are you, sir?
1: I'm in lovely Santa Cruz.
0: Santa Cruz, California, KSCO.
1: Right close to you, so I'm glad you're on KSCO now.
0: So are we, yes. You have a ghost story for us.
1: Yeah, I do. Actually, I've had a couple of strange experiences, but I'll just list the one that sticks in my mind the most. I have to preface this by saying it happened when I was around 7 or 8, so it may have been colored by the previous years of my life.
0: Could be.
1: But who knows. Anyway, it goes like this. I grew up with... my mother was a medium and my father was a musician. Strange life. We were on the road a lot and
0: you bet.
1: Never stayed in any place longer than a couple of, you know, 2 or 3 months at a time.
0: I know the life, yes.
1: Well, and we just moved into a place in Minneapolis and it was a new apartment and we were all sort of camped out on the floor. It was a big sort of studio apartment with a kitchen offset and a bathroom and a large sort of bedroom living quarters, whatever.
0: Mm-hmm.
1: And there was my mother and I and my father all sleep on the floor, laid down on blankets and things. And I just started to nod off, and she woke me up, and she said, "Honey, look in the kitchen."
0: Hmm.
1: And I woke up, and I didn't sit up or anything. I just sort of opened my eyes and sort of peered through the blankets. And there was a party of probably somewhere between 15 and 20 people in cocktail outfits. I don't remember enough to remember the period or whatever, but they were well dressed. I remember women had jewelry on, men were wearing.
0: Wait. This is in your private place?
1: This is in our kitchen.
0: In your kitchen, you walked in and there's 15 to 20 people?
1: I didn't walk in. I was laying on the floor.
0: Yeah.
1: And my mother waked me up. I was lying next to her, and she woke me up and she said,
0: "Yes,
1: look what's happening." So I sat and watched for a while, and I watched a man who I will never forget how he looked. He was wearing a dark suit. He had brown, very neat hair, and he was talking to a woman. And he had a drink in his hand. She had a drink in her hand. And I watched him for a while, and he saw me, and he saw my mother, and we were awake. My dad was laying next to my mother asleep, and I was laying next to her. And she said, "Be real quiet. Don't do anything." She whispered, you know, and I said, "Okay." And he made a motion to the woman, and he came right over to me, leaned right over me, and my blankets were down sort of 6 inches from my chin or whatever, and he grabbed the blankets, tucked them around my shoulders, and my eyelids were like half open, and I'm getting weird chills now talking about this, but, and...

0: tucked them in and walked right back to the rest of the party. It happened for a few, less than several, couple of minutes maybe, and they sort of just stopped. And I remember asking my mom what happened, and she said, well, I think that we just saw a cocktail party that happened here a while back.
1: Well, when you say they just stopped, I mean, we're talking about 15 or 20 people. You mean they just vaporized?
0: That's right. Yeah, and it sounds really, really terrible and really cheesy, and I really hate to be a part of the whole cheesiness when it comes to this kind of paranormal stuff. But
1: it really happened.
0: It really happened, and also they were semi-transparent. In other words, you could see things through them, but they did seem to have a sort of three-dimensional quality.
1: And they were dressed in what manner? Do you recall? I mean, was it a period? Could you identify a period of dress?
0: I don't know now. I mean, now the way I remember it, yes, it was a period of, you know, 30s or 40s, but that could definitely be coloring in my part as far as, you know, the things that I've seen and learned.
1: Was there any attendant flash or other phenomena that accompanied their coming and going?
0: None whatsoever. As far as their coming goes, I was woken up by my mom and she...
1: So you wouldn't know?
0: So I wouldn't know. As far as their going, no, they just sort of left. I mean, just sort of drifted off.
1: That's a weird story. You've got to wonder if occasionally there's not a kind of a slip in the space-time continuum.
0: I very much believe that. I very much think that's what happened. And more than being spirits sort of that are walking around this world, I wonder if I didn't just sort of see back in time or who knows. And the odd thing is, my mom's dead now. She died of cancer. But before she died, in my adult life, I brought this up several times. And, I mean, shortly before she died, I brought it up to her. And, I mean, everything is exactly as I described it as far as her memory and my memory goes. So there may be coloring there, certainly from, you know, my youth. But
1: your mom recalled it as you did.
0: Absolutely.
1: Oh, that's a weird one, sir. That's a weird one. I really appreciate your call.
0: Yeah, well, thank you for taking that little show.
1: Thank you. There you are. I've heard of these things before. I don't know what it is that we're talking about here. But as I said, I think a kind of a slip occasionally occurs. Maybe a dimensional slip, maybe a space-time continuum little crack in the wall, in the dimensional wall. I don't know. But something comes across, and it's there, or it's almost there, and then as quickly as it came, it's gone. Why is it so interesting? Because of what it tells us about what we may be living in, and that may be our own dimension that is occasionally broached or touched by another. East of the Rockies, if I can press the button, there we go. East of the Rockies, you're on Ghost to Ghost AM. Hello.
2: Hey, Art, this is John from Oakdale, Long Island, New York.
1: All right. Long Island, welcome to the program.
2: Yeah, thank you, Art. I enjoy your show very much.
1: Thank you.
2: And what happened is that a friend of mine that I know from the CB, I never met him, he said that he was fooling around with a Ouija board, and the thing was that him and another friend of his were playing around with it, and it spelled out death on it. It scared the living daylights out of both of them. So they just got rid of that thing like right away after that.
1: Well, how many people were operating the Ouija board? Two?
2: I believe it was two.
1: As everybody knows, or maybe they don't know, you put your hand, or two people do or more, on this... a little movement piece, and it will go seemingly automatically to the various letters. And you're telling me it spelled out death.
2: That's what happened.
1: And was there a death?
2: I haven't heard of anything yet, if there was a death or not.
1: Well, you're right about one thing. If I were playing with a Ouija board, thank you very much for the call, and it spelled out death, that'd be the last of that. But I know better. I don't play with Ouija boards. In fact, my one experience with a Ouija board, I don't even really talk about publicly, even today, even after all these years. Thank you very much. West of the Rockies, you're on Ghost to Ghost AM. Good morning.
3: Hi there. My name's Judy. I'm calling from Reno.
1: Hello, Judy.
3: Hi. I have kind of a pleasantly eerie ghost story, if there is such a thing.
1: As in now?
3: I'm sorry?
1: As in now? You mean it's occurring now?
3: No. But it happened about 10 years ago.
1: Okay.
3: My grandmother had died about a week previously. And my mother and I was living in California at the time, and my grandmother lived about a half hour from where I did. And my mother and I were on our way to clear out her apartment and take care of last-minute details.
1: Sure.
3: And we're driving along Highway 99, which is one of the two main, you know, highways in California.
1: Mm-hmm.
3: And we're about halfway there, and all of a sudden I smell this overwhelming sense of smell of flowers in the car. And I just kind of glanced at my mother, who was driving, and she glanced at me, and I said, "Flowers?"
1: Yeah.
3: And she said, "Yeah." So she smelled them too.
1: Right.
3: And I don't know if anyone's familiar with Highway 99, but there's, in the center divide, there's oleander bushes.
1: Mm-hmm.
3: For quite a long ways. We're about an hour and a half south of Sacramento. And our first thought was that it was the oleander bushes, but for some reason, you know, we were able to smell them, though we'd never been able to smell them before. So we rolled down the windows thinking that, you know, such an overpowering smell of flowers in the car, it would have to be amazing outside. So we rolled down the windows, and there was no smell coming from outside.
1: What do you imagine you smelled?
3: It was flowers.
1: But why? From where?
3: From, we talked about it and immediately thought of my grandmother who had died a week previously.
1: Why? Why would you identify flowers with your grandmother?
3: Well, I didn't know this until later. I'm not real familiar with the scent of flowers, but my mother told me later, and I don't know if this was, you know, she's pretty familiar. She's a nature girl. But she said it was the smell of carnations, which was my grandmother's favorite flower.
1: Very easily identified. We sell miniature carnations, and they have a very distinctive, very pleasant smell.
3: I've smelled them since and, you know, can recognize them now. But at the time, you know, I was 20 years old. It wasn't, you know, too known in the ways of the world. But,
1: sure.
3: You know, we're in a van. You know, my mom had an old Volkswagen van. But there was nothing in the car that could have caused that smell of flowers.
1: Interesting. You're not the first one to indicate a presence by odor.
3: Yeah, it was very strange.
1: Many times, spirits are apparently identified by odor. I don't know why that would be, but I imagine it could be certainly true because it is one of our senses. And
3: right.
1: So there you are. All right, well, thank you.
3: Right, well, thank you.
1: Thank you very much for the call. It's one of our senses and one of the ways that a presence could make itself known. No question about it. First time caller line, you're on Ghost to Ghost AM. Hello.
4: Good morning.
1: Good morning.
4: How are you?
1: Okay.
4: I have a story about 15 years ago. By the way, my name is Lauren. I'm from Nevada, California.
1: Yes.
4: About 15 years ago, a boyfriend of mine was killed very violently. And it was a horrible loss to me. He used to wear, you know, the clips that you wear on your belt buckle that have the key for your key ring?
1: Sure.
4: After he passed away, I would hear between the bucket seat of my car and the passenger door where he used to ride, I would hear a bell. And after the first time I heard it, I hit the brakes and almost had somebody rear-end me. It scared me. So bad.
1: Mm.
4: I continued to hear it. I told a friend of mine about it, and she didn't think I was nuts, and eventually she heard it.
1: Oh.
4: Now, I have to tell you, I cleaned my car out from stem to stern. There was nothing in my car.
1: That would be my reaction, too. That's what I would do.
4: Uh-huh. eventually, she had told me a story after I told her mine, you know, what I was hearing, that she had seen her father after he passed away when she was a young girl. So I'm assuming that my boyfriend felt comfortable enough to let her hear him as well. And she convinced me to go to a psychic. because this had to be him and to find out what was going on.
1: And so you did.
4: And I did. And this man described him to a T and said that there was unfinished business between us, which there was, there that I needed to sit down in the quiet by myself and talk to him. Well, I felt stupid doing that. There's, you know, I wasn't going to do that. There was an occasion not too long after this began that I was in the shower in the bathroom that had no ceiling fan, no window, and the door was shut and locked.
1: Right.
4: I was facing the shower head with the wall on my right. And if you were to take a straw and blow on something,
1: yes,
4: it didn't hit around my ear. It blew into my ear. And I turned around knowing there's a full well that there's a wall there.
1: Yes.
4: And it scared me so bad, and I know it was him, because that was the kind of game player he would be.
1: Well, my question is the following. How could you possibly have another relationship with your old boyfriend still there?
4: Well, this is interesting that you say that, because my friend that heard this as well, there had been another guy that had asked me out several times, and I politely said no.
1: Yes.
4: Thank you anyway. And he had asked, could I give him a ride home one night?
1: Right.
4: And my girlfriend said, I'm going with you. And she's the one that had heard it. And this guy asked me, I had to get out of my car, my side of the car, to let him out of the back seat.
1: Sure.
4: And he asked me to walk him to the door. And he was a friend. You know, I had known him. And I said, sure. And I was gone maybe 2 minutes. And I came back to the car, and she was waving at me, get in the car, get in the car. And I got in, and I said, what is the matter? And she said, he is really mad, meaning my boyfriend that had passed away. And I
1: Your
4: said,
1: ex.
4: What do you mean?
1: Yep.
4: And she said, as soon as you closed that door, that bell started going and going and going and didn't stop until I was almost back to the car.
1: Well, wouldn't such a thing utterly interrupt and disrupt your love life for a long period of time?
4: Well, his death affected me in such a way that I wasn't interested, you know, for quite a while in a relationship anyway. I contacted his sister and asked, you know, there was a book that her mother had received as a gift, and I wanted to know the name of this book on death and dying.
1: Yes.
4: And she just immediately, why do you want to know?
1: All right, we've got to cut it there because we're at the top of the hour. Thank you.
4: You're welcome.
1: You take care. We'll be back.

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1: I bid you welcome to Ghost to Ghost AM. If you're just joining us at this hour, this is that day of the year, now in this time zone officially All Hallows Eve, when we tell ghost stories. We don't have a guest. We turn it over to you, the audience, and we let you tell the stories, real ghost stories. You think they exist? I know they do. I don't know what they are, but I know they're real. There's something real occurring. There's no question about it. And so this is the night we tell those stories, and we've been doing so for the last 2 hours, and we'll probably do so to some degree tomorrow night as well. We do this every year. You're invited to participate if you have the intestinal fortitude. You're invited to listen if you have the intestinal fortitude. We're looking for real ghost stories, really scary and true ghost stories. If you want to participate, well, we're as close as your telephone. We'll get back to it all in a moment. Oh, one other thing. It's not a ghost, but it damn sure almost looks like one. I spoke earlier in the day with Renee from Strange Universe, and they have received more video of a purported alien. It's going to be shown on Strange Universe tomorrow night. So Renee sent me a still grab photograph of this. You know, she says alien, but in the still photograph, I think it's something closer to a monster. I hesitate to say Chupacabra doesn't exactly look like that, but it sure is nothing you'd want to meet up with. You go take a look and let me know. It's on my website right now. You'll get kind of a sneak preview of what you're going to see on Strange Universe tomorrow night. It's ugly, there is no question about that, and it's on my website as of about an hour and a half ago. At www.artbell.com, www.artbell.com. Go take a look. Let me know what you think. Anyway, we'll get back to ghost stories in a moment. All right, the following short story, facts, comes from a fellow ham, John, and it reads as follows. Art, years ago, I lived in eastern Oklahoma. Operated a recording studio for a well-known rock star at his remote lakeside facility. Famous musicians would come to visit, stay at the house, which was built to accommodate them. The recording studio was built high on a hill with a view of the lake, cove, and surrounding hills. I had been in charge of building the studio and had spent a lot of time in solitude there. One night, while I was drifting off to sleep, a very dark cloud formed in the upper corner of my room. Its presence was so malevolent and frightening that I literally thought I was going to die. It felt as if it was going to suck the very soul out of my body. I stayed up all night long praying, crying, trying to dodge this damn thing as it approached me time and time again. Its presence was palpable in the room. It was freezing cold in there. Whatever this thing was, whether on the ceiling or drifting along the wall, solid matter seemed to disappear. It was as if this thing was coming from an entirely different dimension and somehow was coming through or out of my ceiling and wall. By morning, it had gone. Months went by, and the studio was finished and ready for its guests. The first guests arrived and went into their rooms for the night in preparation for the next day's recording sessions. My room was located several hundred feet away. In the middle of the night, I heard screams and shouting and went to see what was the matter. The guests were running out of their rooms, yelling about something unseen, terrorizing them. When I went into the house to investigate, I heard chains rattling. It was ice cold. Cupboard doors were banging uncontrollably. It was a scene out of a B-horror picture. The guests got in their cars and left right at that moment, never to return again. In the following months, others did come to stay. Few were bothered, but if the, in quotes, spirit that lived at this facility took a disliking to anyone there, it made their lives a living hell until they left. East of the Rockies, you're on the air. Good morning.
2: Good morning. My name is Martha.
1: Hi, Martha. Where are you?
2: In Oak Cliff. And I listen to you on KLIF 570.
1: In Dallas?
2: Yes, sir.
1: Yes, very good.
2: I live in the section of Dallas County where KLIF started out.
1: All right.
2: The radio station. But my incident occurred in 1964 when they had that terrible earthquake in Alaska.
1: Oh, yes.
2: And my six-year-old boy, I was living in a three-room duplex at the time trying to save up money to buy my first house. My six-year-old boy slept in the living room or the front room where we had our 19-inch portable black and white TV.
1: Sure.
2: And we came in late that night, that Sunday night, you know, and I told him, I said, now don't you watch TV, you go to bed because we got to get up.
1: Standard instructions, yes.
2: And I mean, old mothers, because we had to get up so early, you know, because I had to be at work at 7 o'clock and had to take them to daycare before I got there. But anyway, getting back to my ghost story, like I said, it scared the pants off of me, and I still have never been able to help anybody to explain to me what happened. But the television came on, and I thought he was disobeying. You know, I could see the flash of the TV, you know, the brightness on the wall. And I went in there, and I told him, I said, you turn that TV off. I told you not to watch it.
1: Mm-hmm.
2: Mother, I didn't touch it. And I went over, turned the TV off. I go back to bed, and a few minutes, the light blinks again on the wall. So the TV's back on. And I was fixing to give him a spanking. And I went in there, and the TV was back on.
1: Now,
2: I unplugged that booger from the wall,
1: and it was still playing. Say what?
2: I unplugged it from the wall? I unplugged it from the wall, and the darn TV was still playing. Well, it scared me so cotton-picking bad that I give the TV away, and I guarantee you I found into the place to live the next week, and I moved. And I've yet to find anybody that explained to me how that TV could be a playing and it unplugged from the wall.
1: That can't be.
2: It can't be,
1: and I would have done exactly as you had done. Was the TV controlled by a remote control?
2: No, this was in 1964, just plain off and on knob.
1: Sure, I remember those old 19-inch black
2: and white. Whenever I unplugged it from the wall, that blind thing was still playing, and it scared me so bad, I just bundled up my kids and went to my mother's house in the middle of the night.
1: Good for you. That is one of the most rational decisions I've heard this night yet.
2: But someone told me that morning in Alaska that had that severe earthquake.
1: That is correct.
2: And they told me that it's possible that something other about the electrons or something other. I don't understand electricity or radios or TVs. I just know they work. But that scared me so bad. I got the heck out of that apartment and I gave that TV away.
1: Well, I would be disinclined to think it had anything to do with the earthquake, and I would be very much inclined to think you did the right thing.
2: Could it be a ghost or a booger? How in the world could a TV still play and it unplugged from the wall?
1: It cannot, dear. It cannot, period. I appreciate your call, and you did the right thing. I am absolutely astounded at how many people will have something like that happen to them, or something even more severe, as we've heard already this morning. And they don't do what I do, and I tell you, I would turn tail, and I'd run. I'd be out of there so fast, and there was a rational lady. Oh, yeah, I'd be sure. If I had a TV and it would continually come on, I would imagine first an electronic glitch, and then I would do as that lady did, and I'd unplug it from the wall, and if it still came on, I'd be out of there. West of the Rockies, you are on the air. Good morning.
3: Hello, Art.
1: Hi.
3: I called you last week when you had Patsy on.
1: Oh, yes.
3: And I asked her to help me make a deal with the devil. You remember me?
1: I remember you, yes. I remember thinking at the time, this guy has lost his mind. Why would you want to make a deal anyway?
3: I don't know. Desperate times call for desperate measures, maybe. Anyway, 2 days later, I was indeed visited by a presence.
1: By a presence. You're talking about after you called the program when Patsy was on.
3: Right.
1: Harlan. By the way, we're going to repeat that program Saturday night, Sunday morning.
3: Well, that's why I don't exactly tell who I am, because I don't want anybody to know who I am.
1: Oh, that's one of the strangest, scariest programs we ever had on the air, period. But you're telling me, following that program, you had what?
3: I was in my room that Saturday night after your show.
1: Yes.
3: Your repeat show.
1: Yes.
3: And I was laying there in the dark, and I had turned off the radio, and I was getting ready to go to sleep. And as I was laying there, I began to feel cold, very cold.
1: Yes.
3: And then I heard a voice, and it asked me if I was sincere about what I had asked for.
1: Mm-hmm.
3: And at this time, I for some reason, not, you know, asking for something like that, you should be prepared for just about anything. But I wasn't. And it scared me. I mean, it really freaked me out.
1: Well, and so what did you say?
3: I said no. I was so scared. I said no.
1: Congratulations. Good decision on your part.
3: So I turned the lights on and sat up all night long.
1: Uh-huh. Good decision on your part, sir. Congratulations. and have a nice life. That man, you may or may not have heard it. We did a show with a self-described witch. I would think closer to a devil worshiper would be appropriate. In the case of Harlot or Patsy, as you will. And this man called during the show and said something that I would never say, and most people would never say. He wanted her to help him make a deal with Satan. He wants, I don't know, better job, more money, success, romance, whatever. And he was in a situation in his life where he was willing to make a deal and requested it. So I'm not surprised that he had a visitation. I do congratulate him on his decision, an important moment. First time caller line, you're on the air. Hi.
4: Hi, Art. How are you doing?
1: Fine. Where are you?
4: I am in Sedona, Arizona. My name is Jeff.
1: Mysterious Sedona.
4: Before I tell you my story, do you mind if I make a comment on the last caller?
1: No, go right ahead.
4: Oh, I'd have to say, I listened to that show, and that was the most disturbing part of the show for me, was when he called. And now I have an overwhelming sense of relief for him. That's wonderful.
1: Well, I agree with that. I don't think it was the most, to me, the most disturbing part of the show, you may or may not have heard at the very end.
4: With the child.
1: The five-year-old?
4: Mm-hmm. That was rather disturbing.
1: I'm not going to get over that for a while. At any rate, go right ahead, sir.
4: Okay. Well, my ghost story, there was one night when I was laying in bed and it was dark, and I looked up and opened my eyes, and I saw this sort of green blob, like it looked like sort of a gaseous cloud, that it had sort of the feel of a presence.
1: Mm-hmm.
4: And it looked as though it was observing me, even though it didn't have any eyes or anything. It just sort of had the feel of it was observing me. And probably one of the weirdest parts about it was it looked as though it was floating about 30 feet high, even though my ceiling was probably only about 12 feet high.
1: Not good.
4: Well, The interesting thing was is that, you know, thinking about it, it sounds like a scary thing, but I had a very strong feeling of calm with it around.
1: Okay.
4: It wasn't until after it left that I got scared. It sort of, I told you it looked like it was about 30 feet high. It sort of, you know, the ceiling sort of came back and then it was gone.
1: Any sense at all of whether it wanted something of you or anything at all other than it came and it went?
4: Well, it felt like, there's no real words to describe it, but the feeling was that it was observing me. And that was...
1: You sure you weren't dreaming, drunk, on drugs, otherwise?
4: Oh, I'm sure. I'm very sure. I stay away from all that. So, yeah, it was very real.
1: You couldn't have been asleep.
4: I couldn't have been asleep. And actually, the floor above was where my parents slept at the time.
1: Yes.
4: And they said they had felt something.
1: Oh.
4: And they thought, they didn't see anything, they just sort of felt something. And they said it was rather, rather strange.
1: As you think back on it, what do you think it was?
4: I just think, I know as human beings, we like to observe small creatures and bugs and, you know, people who are scientists or whatever, like to study other life. I think that's what it was. It was something else studying me.
1: That's a good answer. I appreciate your call and your story. Thank you.
4: Yeah, thank you.
1: Is it not reasonable to assume that if there are others, and I had occasion to watch the movie Contact once again, what a pleasure. I love that movie. I don't care what some people have said about Contact. I thought Contact was a brilliantly done, brilliantly executed, brilliantly acted, brilliantly conceived movie. And one has to recall that line, which you should always remember after seeing that movie. With regard to the universe, the greater cosmos out there, are there others? The eternal question. Well, if there are not, what a waste of space. So is it not reasonable to assume that there are others, that through special relativity or through something we don't begin to understand right now, those others can and do visit us and observe us, and therefore may be nothing at all like anything we would recognize. That makes sense to me. Well, all right. For Ramona, my dear wife, who thinks this song describes her to a T, here it is. I'm Art Bell, and this is Ghost to Ghost.

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I just happened to be in the neighborhood, so I dropped by to extend a special invitation for you to join me Sunday for Dreamland. It should be a great show. My guest will be Dr. Eldon Taylor. The topic, subliminal perception. Don't miss it. 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

0: 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This is Coast to Coast AM with Art Bell. Now here again is Art.
1: Actually, it's Ghost to Ghost AM with Art Bell. And you, tonight, and for a bit of tomorrow night as well. Or, who knows, maybe the whole night. Ghost stories, not from guests. I can get those. Many, many, many clamor to be on here on Halloween. But we hold it open for you. Real ghost stories. If you have the intestinal fortitude, go turn your lights out, turn your radio up, and buckle in. Hey, Art, one night, I heard my wife, while she was in the bathroom, talking to Bart, our white cat. Only problem was that Bart was sitting at the foot of our bed looking at me rather quizzically. The next moment, I heard my wife screaming frantically. I rushed into the bathroom to find her white as a sheet and nearly hysterical. You see, when I finally calmed her enough to get her to describe what had occurred, she told me that a white cat, whom she thought was Bart, had followed her into the bathroom. And so she talked to him for a few moments and reached down to pet him and realized as her hand passed through him that his eyes were blue and not gold, as are Bart's. By the way, we didn't have any other white cats at the time. Wild Card Line, you're on the air. Good morning.
2: Hey, Art. How you doing?
1: I'm doing.
2: This is Tony in Las Vegas.
1: Yes, Tony.
2: Now, this story encompasses a week and 2 day period.
1: Well, we'll have to boil it down to a shorter period.
2: Oh, yeah, it is. It is, okay. But I'm just saying how long it took to the whole story. One day it started with nobody home, and I had an eerie feeling that day. I've had them before, but I've been racked, saturated by poltergeist-style hauntings before in my early life, and this is just one story. Nobody was home that night. I just got done with a filling supper, and I went upstairs to relax and one of the lounge chairs and watch a little TV in the upstairs sunroom, and there was no storm or anything outside, and all of a sudden, bam, a huge lightning bolt hits right outside the window that I was actually facing at the time, and it was so big that it just encompassed the whole outdoor area. That's how big the lightning bolt was. And off that bolt of lightning came a very small, very, like about 2 centimeters thick streak right off of it, that was blue in color, and it came right through the crack of the closed windows. I got down on the floor because it wasn't immediate. It was really slow, its approach. Huh. It entered in. It came in and hit the top lamp of the lamp inside that room and hit it. As it did, I crawled out on all fours, scared the living daylights out of me, you know, as fast as I could.
1: Sure.
2: The next day, you know, of course, it blew out the light bulbs. The next day, I went up there to change the light bulb and went in the room. It was all dark. There was a little light creeping in from the other room. Mm-hmm. I went to put the light bulb in. As I started screwing it in, it slipped from my hand and fell down to the ground. I just enough light to see it bounce like a foot, and that was about all the kinetic energy it had to roll about a foot, you know?
1: Sure.
2: And so I went and got a flashlight. Well, actually, at first I had looked with my hands on the shag carpet and couldn't
1: right.
2: feel it.
1: Right.
2: Then I went and got a flashlight because I was frustrated. I couldn't find it. Nobody was home that day again. The flashlight unveiled no light bulb. The room was literally basically furnishless because we were remodeling the house at the time. So I was like, oh, my God, where did this light bulb go? The room was only about 15 feet by 10 feet.
1: Right.
2: And so the only other place it could be is like in one of the floor cabinets. I looked in there and it wasn't there. And then finally, about 2 hours later, I was in tears because I couldn't find this light bulb. And literally, I decided, you know, well, why not look under the radiator? Duh, look under the radiator. Well, I looked under the radiator. If a light bulb was to go under, that wouldn't have fit anyway. These are East Coast radiators. You're familiar with them?
1: Oh, of course. Yes, of course.
2: A light bulb simply hardly barely fits under them. And then, finally, I found the light bulb, and believe me, it put chills up my spine. It was crammed behind the radiator, literally up in the middle section where the cover goes, the cover that fits over the radiator.
1: Impossible.
2: Yeah, impossible. And I checked it for dust to see if it had been sitting there for months, and it wasn't. I got over that situation. That's just one poltergeist incident that was connected to another. Then about a day later, we went out to Rockwoods and Babbler State Park just out of St. Louis with some friends of mine, and we were going to go around night hiking. What you do is you just go out there with no flashlights and start running down pathways. It's kind of eerie. And we went out there, and we got out of the car after we got done parking it. We went out and started doing some night hiking. After we got a little weary, we sat down. We just wanted to relax, catch our breath. All of a sudden, we heard all these dogs and stuff barking. We were out in the middle of a state park. There's virtually hardly anything around. If you do hear dogs barking, they're barking real loud, and they're in the distance. They were barking everywhere. And we got kind of eerie feeling, you know, and we were just sitting there. And all of a sudden, over the top of one of the hills, we thought maybe there was an escaped convict or something out there. You know how we get, you know, how kids get, you kind of think anything. And this light pops over the top of the hill about 200 feet away. The light was about the size of a basketball from our vantage point and was completely white. When it came over the hill, we had figured it was a park ranger. He was going to kick us out of the park. So we, you know, stood still and were hoping he didn't point it right at us.
1: And
2: the light apparently started moving down towards us at a kind of diagonal angle. We didn't hear any leaves crunching or anything. This was in fall. Kind of odd, you know.
1: Okay, got to hurry here, Tony.
2: Okay. And so we were getting paranoid. There was no reflective surface from the light beam itself, and it was completely round, which was actually like it was pointing at us. When the light got to the bottom of the hill, and meanwhile, these dogs are still barking, like with their heads, you know, like they just got hit on the back or something. And we're getting a little paranoid. When we got to the bottom of the hill, the light turned off, and then it turned back on. We got up, and we thought, what's this guy doing, you know? And then the light started going back up the hill. We noticed this light kind of floated. It didn't look like a normal flashlight, somebody holding a flashlight. So we were getting ready to get up and take off running. When the light got back up to the top of the hill, it didn't stop there. There was just enough moonlight. You could see the black tree lining and then the starlit sky above. This light rose above the tree line and stopped about 20 feet above the tree line and stopped. As soon as it did that, of course, we all got up. We're getting ready to run, but we're still frozen, you know, with just shock.
1: 30 seconds, Tony.
2: Yeah, and we took off sprinting down this pathway in pitch blackness towards our car. This thing started moving, took a right hand, started panning us as we were running, and we were hoping it wasn't going to meet us at the parking lot below. But I just thought I'd call and share that story. We didn't see the light when we got to the parking lot. We left the park safely, and everything turned out okay. But I'll tell you something, Art, that was a very scary experience.
1: All right, well, I appreciate it. Two stories of light. I like the light bulb story better. Now, that's impossible. That really is impossible. If you're familiar with the kind of heater he's talking about, the East Coast-type older heaters, the radiator-type heaters, they literally went right down to the ground. There wouldn't be enough room. You would just have to jam something physically up in there. And there's no way you could drop a light bulb and that it could suddenly lodge itself up in there. That's totally impossible. East of the Rockies, you're on the air. Good morning.
3: Hi there. I'm Terry in San Antonio.
1: Yes. Oh, San Antonio. Oh, yes. There's a wonderful ghost story from San Antonio. But go right ahead, sir.
3: This occurred in 1973. I was 13 years old, summer of 73. A year before that, my father had passed away. And in January of 73, my brother had committed suicide. My other two brothers who were still at home were out for the night. It was just my mother and myself at home. I was in my bed near midnight, and looking out the window up at the stars. At the foot of my bed was a chair that my mother had placed some freshly laundered pants in, folded and laundered. And about midnight, I felt like someone had walked into my room and was watching me.
1: Sure, I know the feeling.
3: And just the idea that it stayed there. And I was not brave enough to turn around and look by any means. If it was my mother, I didn't want to scare her by moving suddenly. And if it was anything else, I didn't want to get scared by moving
1: right.
3: suddenly. And after about 2 hours, because I could hear the clock in the front part of the house chiming of the different hours, after about 2 hours of that and the tension, I went on to sleep.
1: My God, you laid there for 2 hours in that state?
3: I wasn't about to turn around. This was an old house that was built from an older house.
1: Okay.
3: The lumber was older than the house itself.
1: Understood.
3: Got up the next morning and on the way to do whatever I would do in the summertime. Looked down and the pants had been creased like someone had been sitting in the chair. And that's one thing. Another thing was about 7 years later, I was getting ready to go to work. And the bathroom was near the front of the house where we could see the driveway. We had a circular driveway. And it was gravel. And my mother was in the back of the house where the TV was. She heard the same sound I did. It was the sound of a horse clip-clopping into the driveway, like someone was riding into our driveway. Well, a horse is not unusual out in the country where we lived.
1: Right.
3: But at 10 o'clock at night, it is quite unusual.
1: Mm.
3: Looked out the window immediately. We had a outdoor light out there. Saw nothing. Went out on the front porch after I got dressed and saw even, you know, nothing out there at all. But my mother even heard the sound with the TV going in the very back part of the house.
1: Well, I appreciate the story, sir. And I don't know that I could have done that. I don't know that if I felt a definite presence that I could sit there frozen for 2 hours doing nothing about it. I don't think that I could do that. I think that I would be so filled with terror and that it would build as time went on that I would be forced to turn around or flee, one of the two. When I was 13 years old, my dad was listening to a ball game and eating popcorn. And I remember very distinctly the way a shadow looked on the wall, a man eating popcorn and smoking a cigar. Instead of looking at my dad directly, I was watching his shadow. He said out of the blue that I would make it to America and that he would join me there on his 66th birthday. Well, he died when he was 46. When I met a young stockbroker from America, married her, and moved to America 10 years ago. Some friends of mine had a Ouija board at a party, and when I put my hand on it, they spelled out the word DAD, D-A-D, 13 years later, in the year which would have been my dad's 66th birthday. I woke up at 13:01 hour on my dad's birthday and went to the kitchen for a glass of water. I had a heart attack when I turned around and saw the shadow of my dad eating popcorn and smoking a stogie. My wife was out of town, and when she got to the hospital where I was in intensive care, she demanded, "That's what you get for eating popcorn and smoking cigars in the house while I'm away. We never have popcorn, and by the way, I don't smoke." She smelled popcorn and cigar smoke when she got home 3 days later. I never told her what I had seen that had prompted my heart attack. In fact, I've never told anyone until now. That's from Jim in Kentucky. West of the Rockies, you're on the air. Hi.
4: Good morning, Art.
1: Good morning.
4: Nice finally getting in touch with you.
1: Glad to hear from you. Where are you?
4: I'm in Boise, Idaho. This is Don.
1: Yes, Don.
4: I just had an experience back in 89. I was living in Dallas, Texas, and I had a phone friend that, you know, we'd talk for hours on end. And one night she called me up, and she was just real nervous as, you know, anything. And I asked her what was wrong, and she said that a couple days before, a friend of hers had passed away.
1: Mm-hmm.
4: And her dad, on that same day that the person passed away, gave her a CD player. Well, 2 days later, he gave her a CD with the song Think of Me and I'll Be There on it.
1: Yes.
4: And this night she called me. She was crying because that song had been playing over and over and over for hours. And, you know, there were other songs on the CD, but it, for some reason, it would just skip back to that song.
1: Uh-huh.
4: And her dad, and I got verification from him, her and him pulled the plug on the CD player, and that song kept on playing.
1: Even with the plug out of the wall.
4: Even with it out of the wall.
1: Sounds like the TV.
4: Yeah, exactly. Well, that's what reminded me about that. And, you know, they tried prying open the CD player to get the CD out and everything, and they couldn't even get it open to do that. And so it was a real strange experience, and her and I talked for all 4 or 5 hours that night, and during the whole time you could hear that song over and over and over again.
1: These things just are not possible in the real world. I mean, there is one area that I know about. It's electronics. TVs with plugs pulled from the wall and CD players without power don't play.
4: Well, common sense would tell you that. I mean, but I don't know how to explain it. All I do know is that, you know.
1: Well, I know, but if you listen to that lady, I mean, people are inclined to attach whatever explanation, you know, their mind is willing to accept. For example, the lady said, well, there was an earthquake in Alaska. Well, earthquakes don't cause TVs to go on with the plug out of the wall.
4: Right. I just couldn't explain it, and it, you know, it seems kind of strange that would, hearing that other lady talking about that, you know, with her TV. It just reminded me of that, what happened down there. And, you know, I'm still to this day trying to explain how or what would cause that, you know.
1: Did you two have a big, big emotional attachment to each other?
4: Well, we were real close, but to be quite honest with you, I had never met her in person. We just knew each other from a chat line.
1: Oh, I understand. But you can form emotional attachments in all sorts of ways.
4: Well, it got to the point she could finish my conversations and
1: yep.
4: I could finish hers, too.
1: Well, there you are.
4: And, you know, just to, you know, hearing the lady on the TV deal, it just brought back memories of that other incident.
1: I understand. All right, my friend, thank you. Yes. Human emotions, people attached at the hip and the brain, you know, that kind of thing, brings on all kinds of strange things. From the high desert, this is Ghost to Ghost AM.

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1: Ghost to Ghost AM underway. And that's true. 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Wherever you are around the world, be fun to hear some stories from elsewhere. Well, all right, to the international line, and where are you, please?
2: Hello, Art. How are you tonight? My name's Sean. I'm calling you from Kingston, Ontario, Canada.
1: Excellent. Welcome to the program. Do you have a story for us?
2: Oh, yeah, I have a story.

0: good hard shake. And I woke, and there's almost a smell as if somebody had been baking in the kitchen. And I listened, and I heard my daughter there. She's having trouble breathing in the next room. So I went in, and I tended to her, later on, I guess it'd be a week or so after that, we bought this house. It was an estate sale when we bought the house there. We bought it, I guess an old woman had lived there and passed away. And so we got furniture and that with the house, like a sideboard full of dishes and that. And my wife had arranged the dishes in the sideboard according to the way she wanted them. But we came home one day and went into the sideboard to get some dishes out for dinner. And we found that the dishes had been rearranged in the way that I suppose that the old woman who lived in the house before us liked to have them arranged or something like that. But she was a sweet old lady. Like, just weird things happen in the house all the time.
1: And you think it was that old lady, her presence remaining?
0: Well, yeah. Like, I know it was the old lady because my daughter, when she was two, she was in her room and she's talking to someone, and I entered the room and I asked her who she was talking to, and there's the smell again of like as if somebody's baking, and she said Oma.
1: Oma.
0: And I said Oma. She said yeah, Oma, and like I got to know the neighbors in the neighborhood there, and I was talking just small talk with my next door neighbor there.
1: Let me guess. The lady's name who had lived there was Oma.
0: No. It turned out that she was a sweet old lady always baking for the children in the neighborhood. And all the children in the neighborhood referred to her as Oma. I guess she was a Dutch old lady, and in Dutch, grandma is Oma.
1: I understand. I understand. Thank you very, very much for the call. And let me say this. Not only is it my belief that cats see things that we don't see, but I believe that children do as well. And do you know why I believe that? Because they have not yet been conditioned not to see these things. And I think the reason a lot of adults don't see them is because they have been well conditioned not to see anything that their brain is not going to accept. Does that make sense to you? It certainly does to me. On the wild card line, you're on the air. Hello.
2: Hi, Art.
1: Hi.
2: Hi.
1: Where are you?
2: I'm in Honolulu.
1: Oh, Hawaii. All right.
2: Yeah. KHVH.
1: Yes, of course.
2: I have a real short story and then a better one. The short one is kind of funny. When I was a teenager, my girlfriend and I were staying at my grandma's house, and in the bedroom there was a beautiful picture of Jesus on the Mount in this gold gilded frame, beautiful old frame, and it hung above the bed. And the bed was one of these brass, it had a brass headboard and,
1: sure,
2: and footboard. And my girlfriend and I were laying on the bed, and we were teenagers, and we were joking and laughing and calling each other names, and we were trying to think of names to call each other. And we were just firing names back and forth, and pretty soon swear words started coming out, more and more frequent swear words. And, we were really using filthy words because we were running out of things to call each other.
1: Yes.
2: And we were laughing hysterically like teenage girls do. And all of a sudden, this picture of Jesus jumped off the wall and hit her in the head.
1: there's a lot of stories about teenage girls.
2: yeah.
1: Teenage girls have a certain energy and power that seems to make things happen around them. Okay.
2: Yeah, and we looked at the picture, and the wire that hung it was intact, and the nail was at an angle, so it would have had to jump up, to get off that nail. So.
1: Well, I don't see how you could get a more clear message.
2: we stopped laughing immediately.
1: I understand.
2: And then the next thing, I had this happened to me just maybe 2 months ago. I'm a light sleeper, and I was asleep one night, and you know how you toss and turn sometimes and, rearrange your pillow, and I had just done that, and I wasn't quite asleep, and I felt like somebody was watching me, and I turned around to look, and there was nobody there, and I always have this small fluorescent light on in my apartment, and so I could see, and there was nobody there, but I couldn't get over this feeling of a presence, and it was a real evil feeling.
1: Yes.

0: And so I turned my back to it, and I covered myself up, and I said a prayer, and it wouldn't go away. And I said a prayer, and I just turned it over to God, you know, and I said, you know, whatever this is, I'm sure it's my imagination. And I thought I went to sleep, and I started to dream. And as soon as the dream started, it was like a window screen, you know, those roll screens being pulled down.
1: Sure.
0: It was like a screen was being pulled down over my field of vision, and on the screen was a geometric pattern. And I thought about this last night when I heard Brad Steiger talking to you about, you know, the geometric patterns.
1: Many have talked about that.
0: Right. Only this one was, it was mainly black with real dark colors in it, and then it had these bright sparks of gold flashing off of it.
1: Yes.
0: And it's real hard to describe, but, you know, it's hard to put it into words. But when I looked at it, and I couldn't stop looking at it because it was, like I said, it was like a screen being pulled down over my vision, I got these horrible feelings of dread and just impending doom and horror and terror and ugliness. And I thought to myself, oh, my God, this is what ugliness really looks like. This is ugliness. And then I realized I couldn't make the vision go away. And I realized this isn't a dream. And so I started to say the Lord's Prayer. Well, every time I would stutter a little bit on the Lord's Prayer, the screen would start being, you know, would start going up. But then when I would stutter and get scared and forget what I was saying, the screen would start coming back down over my eyes. And I realized that something was trying to take over my brain. That's the way I felt. And I thought, no, this is a dream. So I sat up and I stood up and I walked around in my room, and the feelings of dread were still there. And, you know, I was terrified. And so I walked around my room, and I was saying the Lord's Prayer out loud. And the more I said it, the more scared I got. And even though I was walking around, I could still feel the screen, see the screen being pulled down in front of my eyes. And finally I thought, you know, I'm going to be possessed. And I was terrified. And
1: something was trying to take you.
0: Right. And so finally I just said, I can't fight this. What am I going to do? And I realized that it was probably feeding off my fear, and the only thing I could do was to let it go. And I've never been very good at that, you know. I've always been a worrier and a fearful person, and I've really never been good at letting things go. But I just told God, I said, you know, send my angel down here right now, because I can't fight this thing, and if you don't stop it, it's going to take over my mind.
1: And at that moment?
0: And, well, the feeling of fear was still there, but I laid down, and I said the prayer two or three times. I said, you know, please let my angel be here, and I fell asleep. And as soon as as I repeated the prayer, the fear started to go away, and as the fear went away, the vision stopped. But, when I woke up the next morning, I was fearful. I thought, is this going to happen the next time I go to sleep, you know?
1: Sure.
0: And so I went out and I got some sage to cleanse the air in my room. And, you know, I got some sea salt and put it by my bedside and did some of those protective things. But as time went on, you know, as I talked to people about this, and I heard some other people say that things like this had happened to them during the night.
1: Yes.
0: I realized that. Well, to me, I take it as it was like a test of my faith, and it's only made my faith stronger, and, you know, I'm not afraid anymore.
1: All right, well, I've got something that will go right with that. Dear Art, back in the early 80s, I was living in the fast lane in Miami, the fast lane. At that time, I knew my lifestyle was morally unacceptable. Nevertheless, I was young and foolish and thought that I had the tiger by the tail, of course. Don't all 21-year-olds think that way? Anyway, as I was drifting off to sleep one night, I saw something which will remain with me for the rest of my life. I awoke to the vision of a face in my darkened bedroom. The face was coming toward me, mouth wide open with teeth showing. The eeriest part of this whole experience was that I could hear a kind of an electrical discharge coming from the face. Well, I'm not a particularly religious person, but I did the first thing that came to my mind at the time, began to recite Psalm 23, you know, the one that goes, "The Lord is my shepherd, I shall fear no evil." The face disappeared. The sound of an electric discharge echoed in my mind. I jumped up, turned on every single light in the house, didn't go to sleep again until it was daylight. I did not sleep at night for several weeks. Within about a month or two, I had left Florida and began a new life, one that has never caused the face to return, if you follow me. And I thought that sounded similar. First time caller line, you're on the air. Hi.
2: Hi, this is Colin from Wichita.
1: Yes, sir.
2: Well, I, you know, I've got a couple weird stories. I don't know.
1: Well, give me just one. Your best one.
2: All right. Well, I guess when I was about, my parents, for some odd reason, when I was a child, every house that we lived in had some, for some odd reason, had a ghost, or somebody had been killed in it, or, you know, it was something was weird about the house. And this one house that we lived in, me and my sister, our rooms were about 10 feet away from the steps down to the basement. And our parents' room was at the other end of the house. And, mm-hmm. you know, every night we could hear, you know, steps come, or like footsteps coming up, you know.
1: From the basement?
2: From the basement.
1: Not
2: well,
1: good.
2: And, you know, that was kind of weird, and that scared my sister a lot. Well, and for some odd reason, the ghost, they loved me for some weird reason. But I remember one night at, I don't know, it was really late. But my sister started screaming and yelling, and so my dad comes running out, and she was saying something about something's at the bottom of the steps. Well, my dad, you know, he didn't care. You know, he went and turned on the light, and he looked down at the bottom of the steps, and his shotgun was laying at the bottom of the steps with shells laying all around it.
1: Yes.
2: Which, you know, he kept it, you know, way away from where anybody could ever get to it.
1: Sure.
2: And, you know, locked up and, you know, all that. And it was just laying right there at the bottom of the steps like something was coming after us. And, you know, and this all happened more or less when our parents would fight when we were kids.
1: Yes.
2: And so, you know, weeks went on, this and that. And then next thing that happened was when our parents were out to dinner one night and me and my sister were watching TV in the room and we heard something in the kitchen. And, you know, we didn't really, you know, think anything of it. We thought our cat knocked something over.
1: Or, sure.
2: You know, just the normal thing.
1: The obvious, yeah.
2: Well, we went in, and the knife drawer had been pulled out, and there were knives scattered all over the kitchen floor. I mean...
1: Not good.
2: Just everywhere.
1: Yeah.
2: And, you know, my parents, they never thought anything about it in any of the houses we ever lived in with anything ever happening. They just blew it off, figuring that it was our imagination or, you know, that we were just getting into something and just messing with them. But every time that house was really the worst about it. But after that, man, my sister ended up moving to the other end of the house. My parents moved right by the steps because she couldn't handle it.
1: Okay, well, what I would tell you is this. Frequently... Hauntings, you may have been somewhat mistaken, and it may not have been that you continually moved into haunted houses, but rather that hauntings followed you and or your family. I would consider that far more likely than the very unlikely possibility that you continually moved into haunted houses. Indeed, the haunting probably followed you. East of the Rockies, you're on the air.
3: Yeah, good morning, Art.
1: Good morning. Where are you?
3: I am in Elyria, Ohio.
1: Good.
3: My name is Larry.
1: Okay, Larry. Welcome. Do you have a good story?
3: Yeah, it's regarding my father. He passed away about 10 years in 1988. Of course, it was the 1st of January. After we buried, the day we buried him, the sun was out, but it was still kind of cold, and he always loved, snow. No matter what kind of day, time or night, he always went to the window and watched the snowfall.
1: Right.
3: Well, when we buried him, when we got to the grave site, the sun was shining and it was snowing. So I thought that was kind of nice.
1: The sun was shining and it was snowing.
3: And it was snowing.
1: Okay.
3: When we buried him, this is more, and then about a week, me and my mom both had a funny feeling. You know, we had a feeling of presence, you know, but we didn't know who it was in the house. So one day I got up early and I went downstairs, and there's my dad sitting on the couch.
1: Not good.
3: I kind of stopped. I wasn't afraid. I stopped and I looked at him. I said, "Hi, Dad." He answered me. And I says, "What are you doing here?" And he says, "I just come back to make sure to tell you to take care of your mother." And after he said that, he got up and he walked into the dining room and he was scared.
1: Incredible. All right, well, thank you very much. Story after story after story after story. Can you really ignore them collectively? I don't think so. Is there life after death? Well, keep listening. I'm Art Bell from the High Desert. This is Ghost to Ghost AM.

0: 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Now again, here's Art.
1: I am here. This is special night, as tomorrow night will be Ghost to Ghost AM. And how can you listen to story after story after story without beginning to wonder? Even the most skeptical out there. The following from Marcia in Gig Harbor, Washington, says she's too shy to call. Art, one night I woke up with a start, wide awake. I sat up in bed and looked out into the hallway. I could see the door to my kids' room, and I thought my oldest daughter, then about 10 years old, I saw her wearing a long white nightgown, sleepwalking. Looking back now, she seemed to glide rather than walk. She came toward our room and then turned into the kitchen. I got up to get her and put her back into bed. Went out into the kitchen, into the living room. No one there. Went into the kid's bedroom, and there she was, sound asleep, wearing dark-colored pajamas. Baffled, mystified, I went back to bed and began to forget about it. Didn't say anything to anyone, thinking they would think I was crazy or seeing things, not sure, you know, myself, if I had just perhaps dreamed it. Well, several days later, at about 8 or 9 o'clock at night, I told my youngest daughter, then only 2 years old, go get into bed and get your pajamas on. She ran happily off, only to return a few minutes later, white as a sheet. I sternly said, I thought I told you to get your pajamas on. She looked at me with big eyes and quietly said, I can't. The lady in the white dress won't let me. Well, my heart stopped. I took her by the hand and casually walked back to the bedroom to show her there was no one there. When we walked into the room, sure enough, there was no one there. East of the Rockies, you're on the air. Good morning.
2: Good morning, Art.
1: Where are you, sir?
2: I'm in Montreal, Canada.
1: Montreal. All right, welcome.
2: I listen to you every night as I'm driving around.
1: Excellent.
2: Tonight I got home a little early, and I thought I'd call it. It's not a spooky story per se, but it shows me that there is life on the other side.
1: Okay.
2: I was at a Native American church ceremony, which is a grandfather ceremony. It starts at dusk and goes until dawn the following morning.
1: Right.
2: And when I come out there that the morning after it was over, I walked down by the lake and just wanted to go down and meditate. And as I was down by the lake, it was like a whirlwind came, not strong or whatever, it just like came around me. And as I looked, I seen this young girl coming out of the mist. And as I got closer, I recognized her as my sister. But as she got closer and closer, she started growing up and becoming a beautiful young lady.
1: Wow.
2: And then as she came towards me, she just kept on going and smiled. But as she got on the other side of the lake, she turned around and said, thank you, I love you, and I'll see you soon. So I got scared out of my wits with that. I ran back to the teepee, and I told the elder, I said, listen, I don't want to die.
1: Huh.
2: And he said, what do you mean? So I relayed the story to him, and he said, no, you're not going to die. She has come back to thank you for letting her go to continue her journey on the other side. And for her to say that she will see you soon, to her there's no time. All she is saying, she'll be there to meet you when you come over onto that side.
1: Oh, that's quite a story.
2: And, you know, and this happened. My sister died in 1961, and this happened 2 years ago. So it took me 34 years to let her go because we went through the residential school. And in our culture, the oldest one is to take care of the youngest one.
1: Yes.
2: And but as kids, we don't understand that too well, and I took that, too, that I let my sister down, because when we were in the residential school, we made a break for it to escape, and I stole the truck, and as we went down the road, maybe a quarter of a mile, we had a head-on collision, and she died in that accident.
1: Oh, my.
2: And I carried that guilt and shame and whatever for the next 34 years. And he said, and the way the elder explained it to me is that I didn't let her go until that ceremony. And when I did let her go, she finally started to grow up and continue on her journey the way she was supposed to go.
1: Boy, do I appreciate that story. Thank you.
2: You're welcome, Art.
1: You take care. From Montreal, Canada. Do you believe? Do you believe him? Do you believe the others you're hearing? Can you really doubt there's something after all of this? Wouldn't it be kind of a cruel joke if there were not? Do we know the nature of it? No. Does it seem sure? Yes. West of the Rockies, you're on the air. Good morning.
3: Hi, this is Scotty from Fairbanks.
1: Fairbanks, Alaska?
3: Oh, yeah.
1: Is it getting cold up there yet?
3: Right now, it's anywhere between 5 and 10 below.
1: It's getting cold.
3: Oh, yeah.
1: All right, welcome to the program.
3: Oh, yeah, a story I've got, one that my father told me that happened to him when he was about 4 years old. He's 72 now. So this happened like 60-some years ago.
1: Sure.
3: When he was living in Canada growing up. Him and his couple of his sisters, they were in bed, asleep, 2 o'clock in the morning or something like that, and all of a sudden his one sister took an elbow to his room and said, "Hey, look at this, look at the foot of the bed." And he looked up and there's this figure standing at the foot of the bed, looking at him.
1: Mm-hmm.
3: No noise, just quiet as a church mouse. All he did, person looked at him, and the door in the bedroom is to their left, and the wall to their right, which would be, you know, the second story, dropped to the ground. And this figure just looked at him quietly and turned towards the wall and walked straight through it. And that was the last I ever saw him.
1: Wow.
3: And to this day, he can't figure it out, who or what.
1: Well, one thing's for sure. Physical adults in this world don't walk through walls, at least not ones that I know of. First time caller line, you're on the air. Hello.
4: Hello, Art. I lived in California. Well, I live in California now. My name is George. And when I first moved into this apartment, it was a duplex. I had a young couple move in next door to me. At that time, I was 21. And I was kind of scared because the place, I didn't know the area or anything like that. And I went next door to meet the new neighbors, and while I was sitting on a couch, I heard things falling at my house, and I couldn't understand what was going on.
1: You were sure it was back at your house?
4: Yeah, because the duplex, our kitchens were on the wall.
1: I understand, yes.
4: And so I got up and went back to my house to see what was going on, and things were just coming out of the kitchen cupboard.
1: out of the cupboard?
4: Yes, it was literally coming out of the cupboard.
1: You could physically see them coming out of the cupboard?
4: Yes. And she came over to see what was going on. And it stopped at my place. It literally stopped. And when I stood there and started picking things up and putting them back on the shelves, she came over and was helping me. And it started at her house.
1: Wow.
4: And it was getting to us. So for quite a while, we spent our days during the daytime together because it had really gotten scary. And one night when I was sleeping, I got shook wide awake and was told, "Get up now and come over here." And I couldn't understand what was going on. I knew I was the only one in the house. And I thought, this is crazy. And I turned the light on, and I looked at the wall, and there was a man standing there. And I thought, "Who are you?" And he said, "Come here." And I walked over to him, and all of a sudden he just disappeared. Well, it was kind of weird for me because I felt literally scared to death.
1: Yes.
4: And yet I knew he wanted me to do something. And it sounds strange, but it's actually documented in the newspaper. I kept seeing myself in the mirror, and then all of a sudden I could see his face. And I thought, this is not right. And I pounded on my neighbor's wall. She came over, and her husband came over, and I moved the mirror. I literally moved the mirror, mm-hmm. and there was a room behind the wall.
1: Oh, my.
4: And there was all these guns and knives, bow and arrows, Confederate money.
1: Really?
4: Flags hanging all over the walls. And it was kind of, I was just kind of freaking out at that point. I'm going, what is this? This is not right. And there was, there was gun cleaning kits. I just could not believe all the stuff.
1: Yeah.
4: And the next thing I know, I called the police. Of all the odd things to do, I called the police. And the police come to the house. And they said to me, do you know who lived here? And I said, no. They said, the old chief of police died here. I said, you got to be kidding me. They said, no. All this stuff belonged to him. And I told them what he looked like. And they said, you don't happen to, are you joking with us? And I said, no. This is what I saw. And after that happened, after they took the guns and knives out of the house, everything stopped. It completely stopped. The stuff stopped coming out of the cupboards. But I moved. I couldn't handle that no more. I had to get out of there.
1: That'd be me, too. Goodbye. That's it. I'm surprised you hung in as long as you did. But at least you, in a way, got an answer to what it was.
4: Oh, yes.
1: I really appreciate your call, sir. Thank you.
4: Bye-bye.
1: All right. Here's one for you. Dear Art, my uncle is a cardiologist, and we were discussing near-death experiences, and I asked him if he ever had clinical experience with any of his patients. I wished for some time I would never have asked that question. He gave an account of a 23-year-old male patient was waiting a pacemaker implant operation. My uncle asked he was experiencing repeated fainting when heart block conduction failure for beating suddenly recurred. The periods of unconsciousness were becoming more frequent, suggesting a poor outcome. The patient did experience an NDE, and my uncle documented the patient's account. Art, this is my uncle's exact notes. The patient recounted, quote, you were watching the television monitor to guide the pacemaker wire inside my heart. That's when it stopped. I was blanking out, and then you hit me on the chest saying, excuse me. Then your fist came down like a hammer. I saw that scared look in your eyes. Someone was yelling. Something crashed over to my left, and everybody went crazy. You started shoving on me with both hands, and then I was out of it. I was floating, pitch black, moving fast, moving through a vacuum, as if life never ended, so black you could almost touch it, black, frightening, and desolate. I was all alone, somewhere in outer space. I was in front of some type of conveyor belt, which carried huge pieces of puzzle in weird colors that had to be fitted together rapidly under severe penalty from an unseen force. It was horrible, impossible. I was shrieking and crying. I was deathly afraid of this force. Then I saw a being of light. The wind whistled by, and I rushed toward this beautiful blazing light. As I moved past, the walls of the tunnel nearest the light caught fire. Beyond the blazing tunnel, a huge black lake. But it felt like fire. Something like a burning oil spill. A hill on the far side was covered with slabs of rock. Elongated shadows showed that people were moving aimlessly about like animals in a zoo enclosure. An old stone building was on the right, mostly rubble, with different levels, an opening crammed with people trying to move about. Down the hill, I saw an old friend who had died. The last I recall, they were dragging the river for him. See, he had been involved with gambling. I yelled to him, "Hi, Jim." He just looked at me, didn't even smile. They were taking him around the corner when he started screaming. I ran, but there was no way out. I kept saying, Jesus is God. Some way, somehow, I got back as you were putting in the stitches. Obviously, We just heard an experience, an NDE, of somebody who did not go to heaven, but went to hell. Wildcard Line, you're on the air.
5: Hi, Art.
1: Hello.
5: There's not a lot. This isn't a scary story, and it has to do with, but it fits. It actually has to do with you in a way, too. My father died about, almost 2 decades ago, and I've always felt real close to him. Over the last few years, I've felt particularly close to him because I came real close to death myself, and I had, some neurological surgery in it, and I've felt sensed him really close and stuff recently. And sort of like I talk to him and stuff like that now and then. And anyway, it was the night that you had James von Fromm.
1: James von Prague, yes.
5: Yeah, it was that night. And I think that was right after the transmitter thing went out.
1: That's right, yes, oh yes, the famous, infamous Area 51 call.
5: Exactly. Uh-huh. Well, that's when it was. As I say, I sensed my dad and I talked to him all the time. Well, everything that James said that night was stuff like I was just captivated by him. I mean, it was all stuff like, how when you know something but you don't know why you know it?
1: Oh, yes.
5: Well, it was the whole thing, everything he said was like that, and I thought, I know that. And it was just, and so I wasn't prepared when you opened the lines for the college, I just wasn't prepared, and I suddenly got all flustered because it's like, I just knew, I just felt my dad was with me, I really felt him strong. And so I said, it's like, I was racing, looking for the phone, I couldn't find the phone numbers, I couldn't find anything, and it's like, the more panicky I got, the worse I got. And then finally, when I did find everything, I started to dial, and the first time I just dialed the 800 number for West of the Rockies, and it was busy as usual, and I tried that a few times. And then suddenly, it's like I turned back on the radio because I wanted to hear what was going on the radio.
1: Okay, we've only got a moment.
5: Oh, really? Can I hold on?
1: And what happened?
5: Oh, well, there's a lot more. I mean, I have to, can I hold on over the break? It really is nice. It's a really nice story.
1: All right. Well, it's got to unwind pretty quickly, though. I'll hold you over through the news, and we'll finish up the story on the other side, all right?
5: Oh, I appreciate it. Thanks.
1: All right. Hold on. Stay right where you are. We're right in the middle of a two-day fest called Ghost to Ghost AM. From the high desert, I'm Art Bell.

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1: Actually, it's Ghost to Ghost AM tonight, and then at least a portion of tomorrow night as well, so don't despair if you've not been able to get in. Lines are going nuts. We're taking ghost stories, the scarier, the better, but only those that are true. There's a reason for all this, because if you listen to the program collectively, it begins to get to the point where you cannot ignore the obvious, and that is that we are more than our physical presence in this short cosmic blink of a mortal life. Anyway, we'll get back to it in a moment. All right, back now to our caller who's going to finish a story for us. Go ahead.
2: Okay. Where was I now? Can you help me out with this?
1: Where were you?
2: Well, I don't want to repeat myself.
1: You were trying to call me. You were trying to dial me, you said.
2: Okay, yeah, no, that's right. And I was trying to get through to you, and so I tried the 800 number and just got the usual busy. And then I tried that several times, and it stopped. I stopped getting anything. I stopped getting a ring. I stopped getting a there was nothing. It would
1: right.
2: just go dead.
1: Right.
2: And I just kept trying that and kept trying that, and the same thing. It never would ring, never would do anything. And then finally, I just had a sense that I said, Dad, are you there, Dad? And suddenly I heard these bells ringing in the phone. I mean, this is really true. I heard these bells. And I thought, oh, this is really kind of strange. And so I thought for sure. Right about that time, I turned back the radio on to see what was going on the radio.
1: Yes.
2: So at that point, he was saying how spirits can contact through, they can use electrical phones and electrical sources and stuff.
1: Yes.
2: And so when I tried again, I flipped back the radio, and the radio was flipping. You were recording a call. The wild card line was on there, but it didn't seem to fit in with what was being said. So I just thought maybe that's a signal. So I tried the wild card line, and I called. And during this whole period of time, I was getting very, very strange things on the other end of the phone. In other words, it rang, it wouldn't ring, but not the usual kinds of ringing and not ringing. It was very, very strange. And
1: okay, we've got to get to it here.
2: Okay. The finally, by the very end when he was off the air.
1: He is me.
2: No, when James was off the air.
1: Oh, James on prom, yeah.
2: That's right. When James got off the air, then I started to dial these same numbers over and over again, and they were all perfectly normal. They responded to the busy signal was there. and then suddenly it was like, after the whole thing was over with and I settled down, you can tell I get so excitable. When I settled down, there was this thing that I remembered, the very first lady who called in, to talk to James, when they were talking about her person that she wanted to contact, there was this point where James said, maybe it's just because it's over the phone or something, but he was having difficulty. He kept saying, kept hearing this, he said, I kept getting Joe, Joseph, Joey, Joey, something like that, and something, he said, when you were little, did you...
1: Okay, listen, you're not coming to a point here. What is the point of this?
2: The things that he said were about me, that didn't fit the lady, were exactly about me and my past and my dad. And at the very same time that I was thinking all these things, that's what he was saying. And then after I got off the phone, the point is that there was an old picture that I have of my dad that was always in the drawer, never was anyplace else but the drawer. And as I was walking away after the program was over, I found this right in the middle of the hallway.
1: Well,
2: with my dad.
1: I see. All right. Well, thank you very much. I don't know how something like that, a physical manifestation of that sort, would occur. Art, about 12 years ago, my mother discovered my 11-year-old sister's stuffed animal, an Ewok. Remember those from Star Wars? Return of the Jedi? In the outside trash can. She thought this to be very odd, for it was in mint condition, not to mention very cute. So, Mom brought it back into the house and put the stuffed animal in her bedroom closet. If my sister didn't want it, she figured she'd hang on to it for a while or give it away to someone else. Well, later that night, after my mom had gone to bed, she woke to hear a rustling, scratching sound coming from her closet. This obviously frightened my mother, for it was coming from the exact spot where the stuffed animal was, needless to say. The next morning, it went back into the trash can. Well, this is why I keep my closet doors closed. This is why I don't keep things of this sort in my closet, because everybody knows things like that hang out and do things in closets. On my international line, you're on the air. Hello.
3: And good evening, Bill. It's Ross from the Australian UFO Hotline. I have two matters for you tonight. The second matter is relating to a strange event that happened a number of years ago with emergency services personnel going out to a place in Clayton, Victoria. Some strange events there, but first of all...
1: Okay, before you get started, where are you in Australia? What part?
3: We're in southern Victoria.
1: Victoria, all right.
3: Yes, it's south of New South Wales and north of Tasmania.
1: Okay.
3: Now, you asked me last time we spoke to report back to you on this an amazing fireball event that happened earlier this month.
1: Yes.
3: Do you want me to cover that tonight? Or
1: no, actually not tonight, because tonight we're doing, as you can hear, ghost stories. So.
3: Right. Well, we had a report sometime 10 years ago where a distraught family rang emergency services and police went out to a place in Clayton. And the family was distraught about this revolving sound that was going around the perimeter of a wooden home, a fairly large one at that, and the police, when they turned up, thought everyone was a bit crazy. They said, look, come in and have a cup of tea and it'll start in 15 minutes' time.
1: Mm-hmm.
3: And this sound started, and the walls started shaking and bending as the sound was revolving around each of the perimeter walls, and he called other police in and ended up having a whole stack of police there trying to figure out where the sound was coming from. And to this day, no one knows how the sound was produced. It wasn't coming from the outside of the wall. It wasn't coming from the inside of the wall. And it was just one of these strange events.
1: And the walls were actually buckling?
3: The walls were buckling, and there appeared to be moisture oozing out of the walls as well.
1: Oh, I'd be out of there real quick.
3: Yeah, that place has never been, hasn't been occupied since.
1: Uh-huh, and I can understand that.
3: I'm ringing on the emergency incoming line, and I should go. I'm sorry to cut you short.
1: Ah, that's quite all right. Thank you very much for the call all the way from Australia, not far from Tasmania. Yes, indeed. If you're outside the country someplace or another, Australia or Europe, wherever, South America, North, I suppose all the way to the pole, you can reach us internationally toll-free by getting hold of the AT&T operator, the friendly AT&T operator. I don't know how you do that in your country. Wherever you are, ask for AT&T operator. You'll get it. And then ask her to call 800-893-0903. And the call will be free. You will not be charged at all. Totally free from any country in the world. That number again, 800-893-0903. East of the Rockies, you're on the air. Good morning.
4: Hello.
1: Hello.
4: I'm calling you from Staticoke, New York, which is, believe it or not, the burial ground of the Iroquois Indian. I'm 1 mile away from their burial ground.
1: Okay.
4: That is not my story. I was in the funeral business for 7 years, and nothing ever happened. Then I divorced my husband and lived alone. in this...
1: I tell you, you were in the funeral business.
4: Funeral business.
1: With
4: they
1: your,
4: came and went. Huh?
1: I understand. With your ex-husband?
4: Uh-huh.
1: Yes, okay.
4: So everybody always thought, oh, you have both stories from there. Nothing.
1: Nothing.
4: Nothing. Well, the story began with the two people that were next door to my parents. When I was a little girl, I used to go over there and bother them. And the old lady used to talk to her son. He was dead, and she would never accept it, and the husband was ready to put her away, you know. And then when I had moved back by that house two doors away, she died the year I moved there. And she left me his little chair. So I had the chair in the corner in the parlor. And this one night, it was August 2nd at 10 after 11. This is Eastern time. I was watching the news. And I smelled, it smelled like mold. Okay?
1: Like mold.
4: Mold. And this little gray thing about... I'd say 4'2", 4'2", come running through limping. Honestly, I never believed in ghosts. And I had a Great Dane, and he started growling, and he ran up the stairs. And I'm thinking, my eyes are playing tricks on me, I'm tired. And that was that. The next night, my clock at 10 after 11 chimed 13 times.
1: Hmm.
4: If you go by Army time, it would be 1 o'clock.
1: Right.
4: Which would be 1 a.m.
1: Right, 13... Well,
4: right.
1: No. 13 times would be 1,300.
4: Right, 1,300 hours.
1: Well, okay, that would be 1 o'clock in the afternoon.
4: Okay, 1 o'clock. Okay. So what happened was this little thing happened again, same time, same smell. Everything was almost the same. So at this time, I'm like, this is not, you know, a dream. So I told my mother, and they thought I was nuts. My sister comes over that night with her boyfriend who's a policeman. And they sat there, and all of a sudden, 10 after 11, it came through again. Only the light bulb. Now, you had people call about light bulbs.
1: Yes.
4: What happened was it flashed, but the bulb did not break. The filament split in half. They ran out. I stayed. I want to get to the bottom of it.
1: Sure.
4: Replaced the light bulb. Next night, same exact same light bulb. And when I went into the kitchen, I'm a nervous wreck. I'm ready to move. There's this little book on my counter. It's called The Mechanic of Chocolate Shop. I'm thumbing through it. It's from 1932. Never
1: yes.
4: saw it. Swear to God.
1: Yes.
4: It ends on August 26th. It's a little kid's diary of Little League.
1: Right.
4: Mostly, and birthdays. So there's a name in there, Roy DeLuca. I write it down. And from the funeral business, I had a lot of ties with the churches. And so I went to see a minister first. And he says, see, that sounds kind of odd. You know, he wouldn't help me. I went to see a Catholic priest who said, he says, we don't like to really talk about it. He says, but it is possible. It's a soul that does not rest.
1: Yes.
4: He says, let me come over the following night, which he did. It came through. He says, you have a young child here. And I get him, you know. Anyway, he says, you have a young child here who's not resting, and there's got to be a reason why we didn't know what to do.
1: Mm-hmm.
4: So I'm thumbing through this book again, and don't I find Roy DeLuca? Okay, he lived in the neighboring town of Mechanicsville.
1: Oh.
4: I bring the book. This man, you got to see his face. He said, where did you get the book? And I told him. And he's looking through it. He says, this book belongs to Bobby Jones. He said, he drowned. God, we were kids. And I said, Jones? I said, my next door neighbor was Sadie Jones, and she died this year. So I go to my mother's next day, and I said, how did he die? She said, I don't know. I don't know what to do. So I go to bed that night after all this happens again. And I had a dream of a bicycle with a bent wheel, a little old-fashioned bike. So the next morning, I'm down at City Hall looking through the records. I signed his death certificate. He was an adopted child out of Saratoga. He arrived by newspaper. You could buy a kid through the newspaper back then.
1: Okay, we've got to hurry here.
4: Yes, I'm trying. So what happened was the father bought him a bike. He rode it down to the river. Got caught in a railroad track, slipped in at 6 p.m. They raked the river, and they recovered the body at 1 in the afternoon, the following afternoon.
1: Huh.
4: So the priest told me, when he comes back, show him his death certificate. I had a copy. He says, tell him he has to go on. His mother is dead. I did this. He never came back.
1: Well, that sounds exactly right. Thank you very much for the call. The Catholic Church does not like to admit that these things occur, but any of you who have ever heard Father Malachi Martin who freely talks of these things. He is an exorcist and has been for a long time, many years. Father Martin will tell you without equivocation that they absolutely do occur. Now, I think that priests who are not used to dealing with these sorts of things are perhaps frightened of them, and perhaps with good cause. But soon you will hear Father Martin on the program again. He is presently writing 3 books simultaneously, so he's pretty busy. But you will hear Father Martin again, and when you hear him, there will be no doubt in your mind, none whatsoever, that evil exists and inhabits the bodies of those who live on this earth. Until somebody like Father Martin comes along.
5: The devil went down to Georgia. He was looking for a soul to steal. He was in a bind because he was way behind. He was willing to make a deal. And he came across this young man sewing on a fiddle and playing it hot. And the devil jumped up on a hickory stump and said, "Boy, let me tell you what. I guess you didn't know it, but I'm a fiddle player too. And if you dare to take a dare, I'll make a bet with you. Now you play a pretty good fiddle, boy, but give the devil his due. I've got a fiddle of gold against your soul, but I think I'm better than you." The boy said, "My name's Johnny, and it might be a sin."

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1: Okay, this is from Pam in Anchorage, Alaska. Art, this is my story. It's a true one. I was a young 24-year-old stationed at Whitman Air Force Base in Knobnostra, Missouri. I hope I got that right. I was living in an old house that had been remodeled. The house about 150 years old. Now, I'd been living there for about 3 months when one night I woke up because of a terrible stench. It permeated the entire house. The smell, a combination of dirt, rot, and alcohol. It was so bad that it woke me up out of a deep sleep. I got up, went throughout the house to try to find the source, couldn't find a thing. Next night, again, awakened, the same smell. This time, I went across the hall to my roommate's bedroom and woke her up. She woke up asking what the awful smell was. So it confirmed in my mind I wasn't dreaming. The third night, again awakened by the smell, but this time, an old man was sitting at the foot of my bed. He had distinct features, but he was transparent. He smelled of rot, dirt, and alcohol. He just sat there. I was so startled, I sat up in bed, afraid to move for hours until daylight. I went to work the next day, exhausted because of the lack of sleep. I worked with a woman whose father owned the house that I lived in. And so I described the old man to her that I'd seen at the foot of my bed. I told her about the awful smell of dirt and alcohol. She had a strange look on her face as I described it all. She began to tell me about the couple who'd owned the house before her father. They were an elderly couple, married for 50 years. The woman got sick, and he took care of her until she died in the house that I am now living in. The old man became so lonely and distraught that he began to drink, never leaving the house. They found the old man dead. He died in what was my bedroom. This, of course, disturbed me. I had to do something about it because I was not getting any sleep. That night, I resolved to take care of the problem. Again, I was awakened by the smell. There he was at the foot of my bed again. So I looked at him. I told him I wasn't afraid of him. I told him he was dead, and this was not his home anymore. It's mine. I told him I was taking very good care of his old house, and that he needed to leave me alone and go away. He just looked sad, stared at me for a moment or so, and disappeared before my eyes. He never came back again. And neither did the smell. Art, it really happened. West of the Rockies, you're on the air. Hi.
2: Hi, Art. This is Tish up in Stanaway, Washington.
1: Hi, Tish.
2: And I got a story for you.
1: All right.
2: Had a 97-year-old aunt 2 years ago died. And the funny thing was, is before she died, we were called up to the hospital that morning. They said, oh, she wasn't going to live. Mm. So we all went up there.
1: Sure.
2: We all sat around, and, of course, she didn't pass on. She kept saying, this is Saturday night. You don't die till Sunday. So we're all sitting there all real nervous, and everybody says, well, you, your brother, and your husband all stay behind. And when she gets ready for that point in time, you come get us.
1: Mm-hmm.
2: Before going out the door, they had taken her wedding ring off, which her husband had made just out of a tube piping. And they'd been married a great many years, you know, Christian people.
1: Sure.
2: So they left, and pretty soon the nurse came in, and I usually went over during the day and did my aunt's hair. And this night I laid next to the bed, and my brother was reading a passage as I lay beside Still Waters, and I looked down at her and I said, you know, this is a hell of a way not to get your hair combed. And she looked over at me, and she drew in this breath. And you have a vein, a jugular vein that goes up and down during your breathing process.
1: Sure.
2: It had stopped. And I looked at her and I said, I can't believe this. You just died on me. So I looked over at my husband. I was really upset. My family came in. And I was distraught over the fact that they had taken her jewelry off of her before she had died, especially the ring. It didn't mean anything. Went downstairs with my husband, cried hysterically, went back upstairs. I wear gold rings on my fingers.
1: Mm-hmm.
2: I looked down, and the ring that they had taken off her finger was off my finger. It was gone. My ring had disappeared, and I'm checking all over the place. I couldn't find it. So that night we went home, and we had located it. That night we went home, went to bed, next day got up, was gone. Had a dream that my family was trying to take my jewelry. So, of course, I had swallowed the ring. So, obviously, I'm never going to get this ring back. Next day, they, you know, they're setting up for the funeral, and they said, well, you know, we're going to bury her. And I felt very bad that they had taken the ring in the first place.
1: Yes, of course.
2: So I'd taken another ring from out of my jewelry box, and I placed it into her pocket, which at the grave, when we got ready to bury her, ended up in her hands. Nobody knew how it got there. And once their hands are together, they're stiffened. I can't explain it, but they're very hard. You cannot pull them apart.
1: Right.
2: The ring was in between her finger.
1: Oh, my.
2: How would you like to wake up to something like that?
1: No, thank you, but I appreciate the story.
2: You're welcome. One thing before I go.
1: Yes.
2: My husband says, you know that guy that was on the, about the,

0: last acts. First time caller line, you're on the air. Hi.
1: Well, hi there. This is Janice, and I'm from Oroville, California.
0: Hi, Janice.
1: And this story happened quite a few years ago when my family was living in Miami. One day, my mother, I have to back up to say that she was quite the psychic. And one day, my brother was preparing to go frogging in the Everglades during that night.
0: Mm-hmm.
1: And she begged him not to go. She said, please don't go. Please don't go. You can't go. And he said, what's the matter, Mom? And says, there's going to be a plane crash.
0: Oh, my.
1: And he was not as much of a believer in my mother's powers as I was, of course. And when his friend came to pick him up to go frogging, she also begged him, please don't go out. There's going to be a terrible plane crash.
0: Hmm.
1: And sure enough, there was. This was the very famous flight. I believe it was Flight 410 that crashed in the Everglades many, many, many years ago.
0: Oh, my. Yes, I recall that.
1: And as you will recall, then, if you're familiar with that one.
0: I am.
1: It is a haunted airliner.
0: Actually, airliners of the same airline are haunted by
1: that crew.
0: That crew, that's exactly right.
1: Exactly. Well, this even goes on that it became a book, and then it later on, my father was hospitalized, and he had a very nice crew taking care of him there in the hospital in Miami. And my mother had mentioned to the one nurse, and says, are you going to be on tomorrow as well? And she says, oh, no, tomorrow's a big day. She says, we have all the family coming over. We rented a large TV. They're premiering the movie of the Ghost of Flight. I believe it was 410. And
0: it was either 410 or 401. I can't
1: 401. I think, yeah, yeah, I think you're right. I think it was 401.
0: Mm-hmm.
1: And she said, you know, it was my dad was on that crew.
0: And well, I can add to this. I can tell you, I have friends in the airline industry, and they will not talk because, you know, it's a good way to end a career.
1: Oh, yeah.
0: But they tell me there's no question about it. Stews and crews, pilots, co-pilots, have reported seeing crew members from that flight.
1: Exactly.
0: On flights. And this has been going on, not told generally outside the airlines now, for years. Eventually, when some of these people retire, we'll get the stories. I know some of them, but I promised, you know. It is definitely going on.
1: What I have heard about that when they recovered certain parts and put them into other airlines to recycle different parts that were salvageable.
0: Yes.
1: That any plane that received parts from that flight ended up with crew members of the down plane on it.
0: Well, I don't have any comment on that, but I thank you for the story, and I can verify without giving details that crew members of that flight have indeed been showing up on current flights. The following comes from somebody who calls himself Bum in Sitka, Alaska. Dear Art, I thought I'd fax you an experience my family had when my father passed away in 1992. The Alaska Native way is to have a 40-day party for the deceased. You prepare their favorite food, drinks, and so forth. My family was cooking turkey and seafood. Approximately, there were about 15 people present. When the root beer came down the stairs, leading into the kitchen, looked as if someone was carrying a single six-pack. Just as suddenly as it occurred, it stopped on the bottom of the stairs. This, folks, is the root beer coming down by itself. We still have things occurring, like kitchen cabinet doors opening, as if someone is getting a cup down, doors opening, closing, footsteps, just the feeling of being close to someone.

0: not scared by it, but we believe and understand my dad is still taking care of us. Enjoy listening to you. A true story. East of the Rockies, you're on the air. Hello. Hello, hello.
1: Hello?
0: Yes.
1: Ah, you're talking to me now. I've been listening to you talk to the other people.
0: That's true.
1: That's very interesting.
0: Where are you?
1: Lynchburg, Virginia.
0: Lynchburg, Virginia. Okay, go right ahead.
1: Well, the story I've got me to thinking all these years about the energies involved in life and death processes, because I saw a newly formed ghost. And I had a partner with me that saw it also. I was a respiratory therapist working in big city hospitals in Houston, Texas at the time.
0: Yes, yes.
1: And we were on the Code Blue team. You know, we saw a lot of death, I'm afraid.
0: Sure.
1: Sorry to say. And this one night, this gentleman came in. He was in his late 60s, early 70s. He was very tall, very, you know, distinct-looking fellow, wearing blue jeans and a black and red plaid shirt. So, I mean, he was going to stand out in the crowd. And
0: sure.
1: And he had a heart attack, and we were in the doing CPR on him. After about 45 minutes, the physicians in charge called it, and my partner and I were cleaning the tubing and all the paraphernalia we used to resuscitate someone off. And we were going out into the hallway of the emergency room, and we looked down into the lobby, where about 20 to 30 members of his family had come, and the doctors were explaining why he had died. And when we looked down there, I guess the lighting was just right or something, we could see this guy who just died standing there, waving his hands in front of the faces of all his family members, going from one to the other, trying to get them to see him.
0: Oh, my.
1: And you could see him mouthing the words. If you could read lips a little bit, you could see him mouthing the words like, what's the matter with you all? Why are you all crying? It's like he didn't know he was dead. And you could clearly see he was still in that ghostly, see-through kind of image. He was still wearing the clothes that he was still laying in there dead in. So that makes you start thinking about ghost clothing.
0: How could you handle that?
1: Well, I just puzzled over it. My little lab partner was a smoker, and she freaked out and lit a cigarette, and she's still so freaked out she lit a second cigarette, not realizing she still had the first one lit. And, you know, and
0: I can relate to that.
1: You need to quit smoking.
0: I know.
1: It's bad for you.
0: I know. All right.
1: Me, I know.
0: I know. I'll be waving at my relatives. Probably with a cigarette in my hand. I'm here. I'm here. I'm here. All right. Thank you.
1: All right. Thank
0: Take
1: you.
0: Care. That bothers me. That, and it, you, I've heard so many stories like that. People who don't seem to understand that they've died. It doesn't seem to have registered on them that they've died. Consider how frantic you would be. You're dead, but you don't know it. You're translucent and cannot be seen, except perhaps by a few. Emergency medical workers, doctors, nurses. And I wonder if you finally get to disappear when you realize you're dead. Dog Hard Line, you're on the air. Hello.
2: Hello, Art.
0: Yes, hi.
2: Yes, hi. This is Helen from Chicago.
0: Hi, Helen.
2: Yeah. Well, my husband died quite a few years ago. Mm-hmm. And then about 2 years after he was gone, I was watching TV one night. And I was laying on the couch in my front room. And my dog was by my feet. And he seemed to be asleep, and my husband knew this dog well when he was living. And suddenly my dog sat up, he slowly got off the couch, and he sat down in front of this chair next to the couch where my husband always sat.
0: Mm-hmm.
2: And he started to wag his tail.
0: Mm-hmm.
2: And then he stood up. And he put his paws on the chair, and his tail was still wagging, and his head went down a little bit, and his ears went back, and he looked like he was being petted.
0: Oh, boy.
2: Yes.
0: Oh, boy.
2: And I slowly sat up. This went on for, I'm watching my dog for about 5 minutes. And I slowly sat up, and I softly said, my husband. I assumed it was him. I said, Johnny, if that's you, I'm very happy that you're here, and I love you. Then my, after another minute, then my dog got off from the chair, and he lay down by the chair, and he was looking in the kitchen with his ears perked up, and his head was going from side to side like my husband was in the kitchen, and he's watching him walk around. And I was really happy. That's kind of spooky, but I wasn't afraid. I was happy. I was sure that was my husband was here.
0: Well, he probably was.
2: Yes.
0: I believe these things occur.
2: Yes.
0: I really appreciate your call. Thank you so much.
2: Okay, thank you.
0: Take care. There you go. I believe that, and I, of course, mentioned cats earlier. But I believe that our animals see things we don't. I rather suspect we see things they don't. But I think they have a unique ability to sense or feel or see. I'm not sure which, because I don't really know. But they feel things and know things and perhaps see things that we don't and can't. And so that lady's story makes a whole lot of sense to me. All right. I think we're going to end it here for tonight with regard to Ghost AM. And we are going to continue tomorrow evening. The lines continue to ring relentlessly off the hook. So I know there are many, many more of you with similar stories. And this year, because of the fact that Halloween is actually on Friday, All Hallows Day today, it will continue to be All Hallows Day as I come on the air in some time zones for Friday night, Saturday morning. So if you didn't get in, don't despair. We are going to continue this to some degree tomorrow night. And again, I say to you what I said earlier. As you listen through the evening, some stories better than others, but the majority certainly convincing. Collectively, I find it nearly impossible to ignore the evidence that there is something certainly very significant that lies beyond this very simple and short, cosmically very short existence, mortal existence we have on Earth. And it is programs like this, if you listen carefully to them, that will convince you. At any rate, it has, as always, been interesting, and I invite you back tomorrow night for more, if you have the intestinal fortitude for it. So that's it for tonight. From the high desert, I'm Art Bell. Wherever you are, in whatever time zone, or whatever time, or whatever place, good night.

0: from the high desert of the great American Southwest, I bid you once again good evening, or good morning as the case may be. In my time zone, Halloween continues, and so, of course, Ghost to Ghost continues as well. Our annual trek through the weird, the bizarre, the strange, and the true. Those stories. That's what we tell. It is completely caller-driven. We don't have guests. You are the ones who get to tell the stories. And it generally is all the scarier because of that. Last night was certainly no exception, and I suspect tonight will be a continuation of that that very fine tradition done over many, many years on this program now. And so we'll get to all that. A couple of announcements up front. This was kind of cool. Just got it. Dear Art, just thought you'd like to know, tonight, Halloween night, Art Bell's stock on the rogue market reached $35,000 per share. In fact, it closed at $35,000. That's midnight Eastern time. This art is a solid position for a terrific climb tomorrow. Just last Monday, which was Black Monday for Wall Street, you announced your stock had, on the same day, passed the $30,000 mark, and I predicted this week it would go to $35,000. And as of this moment, or the closing of the rogue market, it has done exactly that. So you watch now, over the weekend and into next week, she's headed toward $40,000. You get a chance to go to the rogue market, jump on over and make a mint in rogue dollars. How do you find the rogue market? You go to my website at www.artbell.com, and you will see it on the left-hand side, the link to the rogue market. Just feel free to jump on over. In addition, last night I put up a really strange picture from Strange Universe. In fact, I said it was going to be tonight, the program covering the alien body that I've got on the website, the photo of the alien body, is going to be on Strange Universe Monday night. So I missed it by a day, or they moved it by a day, I think. And, in a lot of ways, that photograph more befits Halloween than it does an alien, I think. You look at that photograph, and there is something more horribly creature-like about it. Something out of a bad dream here on Earth than you would find elsewhere. But it is represented to be the body of an alien, and the story will unfold Monday on Strange Universe. And also, this note up front, Hi Art, here is a report of a significant Halloween sighting from Reno, Nevada. My name is Jeremy, gives his whole name. I'll give it, Jeremy Dunn. I'm the board op here at KOH until midnight Friday nights. He says, I had a couple of listeners call to report a red light moving very slowly south of town. They tracked it for several minutes. I went outside, and I saw it myself. Now, this is my board op. I called the Reno Tahoe Airport, and guess what? They were getting calls on it. The tower saw it, and, as a matter of fact, had it on radar, but did not know what it was. A departing flight reported the object to be at about 9,000 feet altitude. Thought you'd like to know, Jeremy, 73, is Jeremy, oh, he's a ham. Jeremy is also a ham. So there you go, a Halloween sighting of all things of a red light, noted even by radar up there, as things continue to flash across our skies. Another very good phoenix picture coming shortly. As a matter of fact, not of the original March 13th Phoenix lights, but of a recent UFO right over the city of Phoenix. What is it about Phoenix that's attracting UFOs? Linda will have a specific report on this one coming up this Sunday. At any rate, we launch into the world of the unseen shortly. And it's interesting, I was doing an interview, or did a sort of an off-the-cuff interview on KST in Sacramento earlier in the day. And since it is Halloween, they decided to call me and do a brief interview on Halloween. And I told the talk show host there, go ahead, give it a shot. Try it after the interview. I said it on the air. Open your lines and don't laugh at people. Don't scoff at them. And just watch what happens. And then I later got a fax and said, boy, were you right. Lines lit up and stayed lit up. Thanks. Now, why would ghost stories be important to hear beyond the obvious fun, the vicarious fun, I might add, of hearing somebody else scared out of their wits? Now, I say vicarious because that's really what it is, at least for me, when it comes down to something really happening to you, as in me, then the vicarious part of it dies a little bit. And I found out the other night, scared the hell out of me during the Brad Steiger interview. I know that a lot of you heard it, but right in the middle of that interview, just as I finished a break and the music was fading and I took my headphones off to head off into the other room, something went on my door. And I mean, just like that. I don't even know that my mic was able to adequately reproduce the pounding sound that occurred on my door. Really, really loud. Not an outside door. No outside rattle. No rock. None of that baloney. This was something that pounded on my door to the degree that I'm sure had I been all the way turned around and seen it, the door would have rattled inward. Visibly. And so, since I was already on the way up, I went right over and opened the door that quick. And there was nothing there. Now, there are four possibilities in my home for such a sound. Three of them are kitty cats, who were sound asleep on my bed. The fourth is my wife, who also, until I interrupted her, was sound asleep on our bed. So, in other words, none of the four suspects had made the sound. So what pounded on my door at a decibel level that would cause Alfred Hitchcock, were he around, to raise his eyes in surprise? I have no idea. But I do know this. The vicarious part of it stopped like that, and the actual scary part of it began for me. It really was scary. So anyway, I will attempt to vicariously enjoy the ghost stories of all of you out there beginning shortly. Well, all right, we're about ready to get underway, though I do have a current situation here I suppose I should address. I just got this from John in Santa Barbara. Hi, Art. I know you're not on the air right now. It's 15 minutes before the show. I am in Santa Barbara. I live alone and just went into my bathroom to find the bottom of my shower, my tub, shower in the tub, red with what looks like blood. There is also a red stain of a handprint on the wall in the shower. Oh, I've been here about a year now and have never had anything or seen anything like this before. I don't really know what to do. I'm shaking now. I'm not sure I'm going to stay in this place tonight. I was wondering if, when you get on the air, you might be able to ask your listeners for advice. I've tried to call my landlady, but there is no answer at her place, of course. Right now I'm thinking of heading to a motel. What would you do? I wish you a good and safe Halloween. I'm sure not going to forget this for a long time. Hope the motel has a radio so I can hear your show. Well, listen, my friend. If your shower is covered with blood, and if there really is a bloody hand stain on the shower wall, my most sincere advice to you would be to call 911. Before concluding that you are merely having a Halloween prank, I think that I would get hold of the police. And they will quickly enough tell you if you have blood on your wall, if you have blood in your shower. And if you do, it is better that you would call 911 than your landlady or somebody else. Believe me. All right, now to the phones and the unexpected. Whatever it is going to be tonight, here it comes. West of the Rockies, you are on the air. Good evening.
1: Hello.
0: Hello.
1: Yeah, I'm in Cape Junction, Oregon.
0: Cape Junction, Oregon, all right.
1: Yeah, my mother was a faith healer, and I've seen a lot of things over the years. I'm 46 years old. They don't scare me anymore, but I've had several of them happen. One of them that really sticks out in my mind, several years ago when my would-be wife and I were together, we were at my mother's house sleeping on the floor, and I woke up about 3 o'clock in the morning, and I seen this mist at the end of the bed, and it was a gray mist. And so I lit up a cigarette, and I'm watching it, and it's moving back and forth, and it looked like the Grim Reaper is what it looked like, and my wife woke up, seen it, hollered, and it went away. A week later, she become very ill, and we took her to the doctor. They said it was an inflamed ovary. I took her home. We took her back again in another week, and they said it was stomach flu. And finally, something just told me to take her to another doctor, and her appendix broke. Had been broke for 2 weeks, and she almost died.
0: Oh, that's much too long. 2 weeks is much too long.
1: Yeah, well, the doctors told her it was an inflamed ovary or stomach flu, but I got worried. She was looking really bad.
0: Well, she was lucky to be alive at all.
1: Well, yeah, some kind of antibiotics in her system formed a bag around it, and that's the only thing that saved her. But there's been several incidents. I've made several predictions. Nine of them come true, the ones that I made, and it's scary sometimes.
0: All right, my friend, thank you very much for the call. The human body is an amazing thing, far more amazing than the scientists are able to yet discern. In some cases, the human body is capable of protecting against what otherwise would be a fatal disease, and there are no exceptions. Sometimes things just cure themselves. Cancer, AIDS, to the point that AIDS can no longer, you know, the HIV virus can no longer be detected. People have cured themselves. Literally from the deathbed, Daniel Brinkley is capable of healing himself. He's proven that to me and to a lot of other people as well. It can be done. A miracle? I don't know. What do you think? First time caller line, you're on the air. Good evening.
2: Good evening.
0: Where, pray tell, are you, sir?
2: I'm Samuel, and I'm on the island of Kauai.
0: The island of Kauai, the beautiful island of Kauai. Yes, sir.
2: It is. Okay, I got one that should freak you out. I was about 6 years old and laying in bed, and we had a clock radio, and I know it was like about 4:07, maybe 4:08 in the morning, and I just woke up for some reason. I have no idea why. And I had this really kind of creepy feeling. And I looked up, and there was, of course, I didn't know it at the time, but I know today it was, it certainly looked like the Grim Reaper. It was the black hood, couldn't see the face, and I just freaked.
0: That might have been the devil.
2: The devil?
0: The devil.
2: Well, why do you say that?
0: Oh, well, it just might have been. I mean, generally, when people talk about visitations by guides or angels that are going to take them, you know, from this life and to the next, they are light creatures, or they're wearing white clothing. Now, if your guy had on black clothing, kind of a men in black, MIB from below, you know,
2: Yeah.
0: That, you know, I'm not, now look, I'm not trying to worry you. I'm just saying that you might want to review the way you're living your life.
2: Well, no, no. Let me finish the story first off.
0: All right.
2: Okay, so I kind of freaked, didn't quite like the character that I saw in front of me, so I closed my eyes, kind of pulled the covers up over me, and I had this the tingly kind of sparkly sensation of I don't know what you would call it, energy or something or other, and I closed my eyes, and a couple seconds, or I don't know how long it was, a minute, I opened my eyes again, and I knew I was awake, and I looked up, and I could see our hallway ceiling passing in front of me, up above me, and I went, what the heck is going on here? And I was freaking floating, man, down to, I wasn't walking because I was on my back. And I'm cruising down our hallway, and I certainly closed my eyes again because I did not like what I was experiencing.
0: Would have been a good opportunity to change some light bulbs if you'd
2: So I closed my eyes again, and we had another clock radio in the digital, you know what I mean, in the living room.
0: Yes.
2: And I opened my eyes again, and I'm laying on the floor in my living room, underneath our coffee table, with I could see the clock radio, the digital lit up, and like 1 minute had passed from when I could see the clock when I was in the bedroom and I first experienced this, and so I was completely wide awake, and needless to say, I didn't move. I slept underneath our coffee table until the sun come up. But
0: Well, so then you don't really know, do you, what occurred? You don't really know?
2: Well, of course, I'm 6 years old. How would I know I still don't know to this day what the heck happened. Mm-hmm. But
0: you must have been a bad six-year-old. You must have really done something terrible.
2: I was a bad 20-year-old. I was a good six-year-old.
0: All right. Thank you very much for the call.
2: You're welcome.
0: A bad 20-year-old. Yeah, we were all bad 20-year-olds, weren't we? You know, just, you know, there's some way, somehow, that I suppose I have to hope that God judges people at a latter age. And that may be one of the bad things about dying at 20. I mean, think back to in your own life, you know. You'd have died at 20 and gone through a full life review, short as it would have been at that point. At the age of 20, you would look a whole lot different than you would at 40, 50, 60, 70 years old. Think about it. Wild Card Line, you're on the air. Hi.
3: How you doing, Lord?
0: I'm doing all right. Where are you?
3: It's in New Orleans.
0: New Orleans, yes, sir.
3: We're getting better, too.
0: I know. New Orleans really is a place where this kind of stuff flourishes.
3: Yeah, and the one I'm going to tell you, it has something to do with Marie Laveau.
0: Oh, really?
3: Yeah. And it's a real spooky story, but it actually happened. I kid you not. And this is how what happened. I had some friends that were in a play at UNO. It was like a teleplay film. And one of the pictures I had was the girl who played Marie Laveau. And I had dug them up a couple of months ago.
0: Dug them up. All right. On that note, we're going to have to pause because we're at break point here. Now, do you want to hold on and we'll let you unwind your story? And it's...
3: Oh, I got so many stories from being down here, but this one...
0: Right. That's what we want. The very best story you've got, and it sounds like that's what's just ahead. As we do every year, this is Ghost to Ghost AM.

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1: Now, back to our wild card line. You're back on the air again.
2: How you doing, Art?
1: All right.
2: I'll just recap it for a little bit. Actually, I was looking for some important papers, you know, and I was scrummaging around boxes and stuff, and I was digging in this one box, and I came across a picture of this girl who acted in a movie about Marie Laveau. And, you know, you're an aficionado for exotic girls and stuff.
1: Oh, yes.
2: You know, and this picture was beautiful, and I said, I had to have it. You know, I just asked her if I could have it, and she said, yeah. She was surprised that somebody wanted a picture of her. So anyway, I said, I'm going to put this on my wall. And so I took it, and I put it on the wall next to a poster. Okay, and it was, you know, right behind a lamp, but you could see it when you walked in the room. Mm. And, so, you know, that night I went to bed, woke up the next morning.
1: Oh, darn, I was going to guess she came to you in the night.
2: Well, let me finish. Let me finish.
1: All right.
2: It totally blew me away. I was getting up out of bed, and the lamp was still on, right? And there was a reflection on the TV, on the dark TV screen, and the reflection was about 6 inches by 6 inches.
1: And?
2: And it was some mad character, a devious-looking smile. It wasn't me. It was coming from the wall where I placed this picture of the girl that played Marie Laveau. And by just putting the picture in a certain way with the poster behind it and whatnot,
1: yes,
2: this mad image came out on the screen of the TV. It was just a reflection. And I said, my God, what is that, you know? And I got up and it disappeared, you know? And I said, man, this is strange. And I turned the lamp off and there was no reflection there, you know? And so that night, the same thing, you know, I got the lamp on. I turn off the TV, and the reflection comes back of this mad-looking person, devious-looking face.
1: Yes.
2: I'm going, man, this is crazy, you know? And what I did was, eventually, I just moved the picture to another spot, and the thing went away.
1: Well, I guess one could conclude that you were getting a just sort of a distorted reflection of her in the television, or it may be the reflection of her in any other object would be a creature that you would not want to meet in the middle of the night. I really thought your story was going somewhere else. I thought perhaps in the morning you would have awakened with the need for a cigarette, though you don't even smoke, or something like that. In other words, she came to you in the midst of the night, but no. East of the Rockies, you're on the air on Ghost to Ghost AM. Hello.
3: How you doing, Art?
1: Just fine.
3: I'm from Gulfport, Florida.
1: Gulfport, Florida. Okay.
3: Yeah. All the way across the continent from you.
1: Yes.
3: It's
1: a little continent, though, now.
3: Well, that's true, especially nowadays.
1: Yes.
3: I wanted to tell you about something that happened in about 1977, 1978.
1: First person to you?
3: To me.
1: Okay.
3: At the time, I was working at O'Hare Airport. I was working security there. It was my first job. And I was living in Chicago with four other roommates.
1: Mm-hmm.
3: You know, all guys. That way, we didn't have to worry about, you know, doing laundry and stuff. You know, everybody's stuff was all over the place, and we didn't give a care. So, you know, I worked late nights.
1: Communal trash.
3: Yeah, basically. Basically.
1: Yeah, I think I've got the picture.
3: Typical bachelor pad, you know.
1: Mm.
3: I worked late nights predominantly. But one night, it was Halloween night in, like I said, 77 or 78.
1: Mm-hmm.
3: I worked in the evening from 4 to 12. And when I got home, now these guys, you know, the other three guys had been sort of dabbling in the occult. They'd been, they'd gotten a bunch of books on demonology and stuff.
1: Oh, my.
3: Yeah.
1: Your roommates were doing this, huh?
3: Yeah, they were doing that.
1: Now, that's a red flag right away. Didn't that worry you a little bit?
3: Not really, because, I have my own beliefs, and I'm not really that
1: I mean, you weren't worried about ending up on a sacrifice altar some night with the three of them staring at you?
3: No, not really.
1: All right.
3: These guys were a little bit nuts, but they weren't that bad.
1: Mm-hmm.
3: I think I would have... I would like to think that I would have...
1: What is your first name?
3: Eric.
1: I mean, Eric, they would be looking down at you saying, Eric, we gave you every opportunity to join us. We really wish you had. But now we need you for a higher purpose. And then there would be this long, jagged, twisted knife. You know how that goes.
3: Oh, yeah, yeah.
1: At any rate, the ritual sacrifice. That's right. So none of that was true.
3: No, none of that. None of that. But I came home, and I found that they had gone into the basement. Now, this was a big, you know, long apartment building, you know, two blocks long. It was a zigzag architecture, sort of like an L-shaped pattern.
1: Mm-hmm.
3: And in our section of the building, we had exclusive use of the basement. And... I came home, and I looked around, and I didn't see him anywhere, and I happened to notice that one of their books was out on the table. So I went down looking for him in the basement. And they'd gone ahead and made the protective circle of sanctified sand. And
1: yes.
3: They had the pentacle on the inside of the circle of sand.
1: Mm-hmm.
3: And one of the guys was... doing some sort of a summoning, attempting to summon a demon.
1: Yes.
3: And, like I said, I'm not exactly the most believing individual in the world. I've got my, you know, I've got my own religious beliefs, but the demonology in that, I sort of...
1: That's okay. Here they were, trying to summon up something with big teeth, and...
3: And right in the middle of it, I made the comment, if there is a devil, give us a sign.
1: Oh, wait a minute. That makes you part of it, you know.
3: Well, yeah, I guess so, but at the same time, I was being a sarcastic little schnuck.
1: Peer pressure, I guess.
3: Well, no, I was being sarcastic.
1: So you said, fine, if there's a devil, let's have a sign, and what happened?
3: Well, inside the basement, far corner, was a footlocker. Okay, old World War I wooden footlocker.
1: Right.
3: And... inside that footlocker was a radio. It's funny, you'd mentioned the transistor radio earlier.
1: Right.
3: This was a transistor radio. It had been in a fire. It was one of the other guys. It was. It had been his brother's, and he had stuck it inside the footlocker after it had burned. Why, I don't know, but he did. And it was one of those things where the footlocker itself was damaged. Nobody could get into it without destroying it because... his younger brother had gone ahead and, pulled a practical joke on him and stuck some super glue in there.
1: Yep, that'll do it. All right, so we've got to get to the punchline
3: right
1: here.
3: The key had broken off. Nobody could get in.
1: Right.
3: That radio had not worked in I don't know how long. And immediately after I said, you know, give us a sign,
1: yes,
3: that radio started playing.
1: Well,
3: she is a devil woman with evil on her mind.
1: It started playing that.
3: That's correct.
1: Do you understand the implications of that for your soul?
3: Yeah.
1: That's a very nice laugh you have, but I'm being very serious. Do you understand?
3: No, I understand what you're saying.
1: Are you ready for the ride?
3: There won't be. There won't be.
1: Uh-huh.
3: I know where I'm going.
1: Do you? Yeah. Have you ever been in an elevator in like a 50 or 60... a story building, and, you know, you press the down thing, and it's like you lose some of your weight, and you can feel yourself lightening up as it goes down?
3: Oh, yeah.
1: Uh-huh. Well, that's nothing compared to the ride you're going to take.
3: Well, maybe.
1: Just having fun with you. But that is not good. You do not, particularly in a situation of a circle of safety, protection, a pentagram... three other guys, ask for a sign from the devil, and then obviously get one and not be somewhat concerned about your ultimate destination, and it won't be on L-1011. West of the Rockies, you're on the air. Hello.
4: Well, hello, Art. How are you?
1: I'm fine.
4: I'm really glad you took this call. I want to tell you something that happened to me about 23 years ago.
1: Where are you now?
4: Okay, this is Lady of Kinnick. I'm in Kinnick, Alaska.
1: Oh, no kidding. Oh, wonderful.
4: Yeah.
1: Okay.
4: And this happened back when I wasn't living right. And
1: you mean you were...
4: I was not living right.
1: living a little on the wild side, fast lane, that kind of thing?
4: Yeah,
1: okay.
4: It was worse than that.
1: Worse than that.
4: It was down in Fort Lauderdale, down from the Broward General Hospital. There was this house, and they went and they turned it into a haunted house. And it had, like, all these exhibits and booths and everything.
1: Oh, you mean like a commercial haunted house?
4: Yeah, it was a commercial one.
1: Right.
4: Well, what had happened is my father was killed on Thanksgiving Day before I was born. And I wasn't born until 3 days after Christmas, so
1: killed,
4: I never...
1: Killed as in murdered, you mean?
4: No, he went in an airplane crash.
1: Okay.
4: And they didn't find his body till I was like 6 months old.
1: Right.
4: And my auntie, who's was very psychic, it's on my mother's side of the bloodline, that's their problem. And there was this pair of wooden shoes that he had brought back from when he was in the military, and he gave them to my auntie, and she had them in this... like a china closet where my uncle had gone all over the world and collected all these things. And I always wanted them wooden shoes. And she passed over, and the shoes came to me. And I had them. I was living in this apartment, and there was a television set that had not worked in years. And I went and had a bedspread put over it, and I had this big mirror to where you kind of see yourself laying on the bed. Like I said, I wasn't living right back in them days.
1: There's nothing wrong with that.
4: I know.
1: Anyway,
4: so,
1: yes.
4: Anyway, what had happened is I went to this haunted house exhibit, and the very last exhibit before you go out the door, there was this plaster of Paris skull, and it looked really, really real. And I reached over, and I grabbed it, and I put it in this big handbag I had,
1: right.
4: And I booked out with it, and I had this thing for a couple of months. I moved to this apartment, I took the skull, and I had it on top of this old TV, which had not been used in years. There was no plugs on the wall. I just had it like a table. I guess you could call it an altar.
1: My mama told me to be careful about chicks who carry skulls.
4: Oh, man, it gets worse.
1: Okay.
4: And I had this skull sitting on top of this TV, and I had a wooden shoe on each side of it, and the mirror was behind it, and I had this crocheted green thing like... hanging up wispy over the mirror. And I went to sleep, and at this time my son was just a little itty bitty, just a couple of months old. And I went into the sleep, and I kept hearing this voice, and it told me to wake up. And it's like I had a really hard time waking up. And when I woke up, this is gospel. Just like on them biker shirts where you see the skull with the flames shooting out of the side.
1: Yes.
4: There was no ashtrays, there was no cigarettes.
1: Yes.
4: From the side of this skull, there was these flames that were just absolutely shooting out like there was a blowtorch turned on.
1: Really?
4: And the inside of the shoes, like where it would go in the inside of your feet, was just absolutely charred. So I got up, I took my son, I set him outside the apartment on the grass. I went into the bathroom because all I had was a shower, and I dumped the diaper bucket. And I got a bucket of water, and I went ahead and poured it over this skull and everything.
1: To put the skull out?
4: You betcha. Let me tell you something. This is going to blow your mind.
1: Okay.
4: When I walked outside and let the smoke come out of the apartment,
1: yes.
4: These two little girls that I knew that were teenagers, they worked at Burger King off of Sunrise Boulevard. This was like 23 years ago. They came back to visit me, and they asked me, like, wow, what's going on? I said, walk inside the apartment and tell me if you see anything.
1: Uh-huh.
4: And they walked in, and they came out, and they were as white as sheets. I said, what did you see? Art, there in the mirror was the most perfect picture of me asleep on the bed, done in smoke. And I want you to know, you talk about getting up and moving out that day, I was history.
1: Is that when you changed your life?
4: No, I didn't get baptized till 1988.
1: Uh-huh.
4: Yeah, that's why I really wanted to talk to Harlot the other night.
1: We're going to replay the show with Harlot tomorrow night, serving fair notice to my affiliates. That was one freaky show.
4: Do you think she's listening right now, or do you think she's busy?
1: If I had to guess, I'd say yes.
4: May I say one thing to her?
1: You may.
4: Harlot, if you're listening, I want you to know that when you went and summoned Lucifer, who's actually in the lower heavens right now, to talk to God about having your son to be in the satanic religion.
1: She didn't talk to God about having her
4: she
1: son.
4: She talked to Satan.
1: She talked to Satan and delivered her son
4: to deliver
1: Satan.
4: Her son to where
1: That's
4: he would
1: right.
4: be into the craft to
1: That's
4: be
1: right.
4: a priest for Satan.
1: Yes.
4: Well, that baby's home safe with Jesus.
1: Well,
4: I guess the Lord is a merciful God to spare that child that kind of life.
1: But how do you know that?
4: Because it's a little itty teeny little baby, and she talked to Satan about having him to become in the faith and to be dedicated to Satan to grow up to be a priest.
1: Mm-hmm.
4: And the baby ain't here.
1: All right, I thank you for the call. I'm not as sure of that. I have no way of being as sure. By the way, my all-time favorite person in scary movies, beyond any shadow of any doubt, is now Christopher Walken. I saw Prophecy, and I just had the opportunity to see Prophecy 2. And I'm telling you right now, there is no more natural, evil, scary, perfect person for the part of an archangel gone bad than Christopher Walken. The guy is positively eerie. He's absolutely incredible. Okay, we're going to break here at the bottom of the hour. Tonight we shall devote to, well, what we're doing, ghost stories. We do that this year, kind of ghost to ghost plus. I'm Art Bell, and this is Coast to Coast AM.

0: 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Now again, here's Art.
1: Well, that takes care of it, except for the international line. And I am encouraged tonight to give it out. I've been getting so many international emails. Boy, they just have been flooding in. I got a nice one from Scotland earlier tonight. Somebody said, man, you've got a lot of listeners here in Scotland. They don't do the kind of show you do here. And so I thought I would tell everybody in Scotland and England and Japan and all over the world that we have one of the first, no, the first true international toll-free line that AT&T ever constructed. 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It's absolutely remarkable, actually. Let me tell you how to call us from anywhere in the world. It'd be a fun night to get a bunch of international calls, wouldn't it? So here we go. You get the AT&T operator on the line. 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You call your local operator and just ask for the AT&T operator and say, I would like to call in the United States, toll-free, 800-893-0903. From anywhere outside this great nation, we are borderless on this radio program. That's 1-800, no, not 1. Actually, you don't dial the 1. You just have the AT&T operator dial 800-893-0903. And from wherever you are in the world, it will be absolutely toll-free. By the way, my boss, Alan Corbett, is preparing to wing his way to Great Britain. And one of the things he's going to be doing there is consummating the deal with a talk radio network in Britain to carry the program. So we are going to spread our wings a little bit, and we are, for at least a period of the evening, going to be live throughout the British Isles, Scotland, and who knows where else we're heard in Europe. But we're going to get on a radio network there. It's going to be a lot of fun, particularly with the toll-free line. So once again, if you're outside the country, scare up an AT&T operator and have her call 800-893-0903 from any place in the world, and we will whisk you in toll-free. First-time caller line, you're on the air. Hello.
2: Hi, Art. My name's Sherry, and I'm from Kansas City.
1: Hi, Sherry.
2: Okay, this happened back in 1980. I was dating this really neat city councilman, and he had bought an older home, beautiful old home, and he converted this big attic into a beautiful big bedroom.
1: Mm-hmm.
2: And it must have been, I don't know, 30 feet long on this one side, and that whole side was nothing but a big closet, huge, long closet. You know how you are about closets?
1: Oh, yes.
2: So am I. Now, up until then, I never believed in this stuff. So he was asleep one night, and I hadn't been, but I fell asleep, and a knocking woke me up.
1: Mm.
2: Didn't stir him at all. So I kind of opened my eyes and was looking, you know, and I looked over at the closet, and out popped this head.
1: A head?
2: Down to the shoulders.
1: Oh, Lord. A head out of the closet to the shoulders?
2: Down to her shoulders. She popped her head out, and she had short brown kind of wavy hair and a flowery dress on.
1: Yeah?
2: And I stared, you know, and I kind of froze, and I just stared and looked, and then she turned her head and looked at me, and she we kind of eye to eye, you know, and she went back in the closet. And I just, I mean, I woke him up. I said, Ed, wake up, wake up. I just saw the most strange thing. I know I saw it. And he said, what was it? What'd she look like? I told him, he says, oh, don't worry about her. He said, she's real nice. He said, when I built this room, I saw her when I finished the closet. He said she walked in there. But what we figured out, what he said why she was there, was this house was built by her father when she got married, and the man left her, and she committed suicide in the attic.
1: Great. And so she was in your closet.
2: Yes, and she lived in the closet, and she liked him because he said, don't worry about her, she's really nice.
1: Uh-huh.
2: Well, I told her, she can have him. You know?
1: So that was the end of that, huh?
2: No, I got out of that deal.
1: I don't blame you at all. Thank you very much for the call. I don't like open closets at night. Now, I've never had anything peek out of my closet, and if I did, my intense dislike of open closets at night would quickly convert to, I'm leaving this closet for somebody else. I'd be out of here. There is no way, there's no way on God's green earth that I would go to sleep with a closet open or closed from which somebody had peeked their head and shoulders out. No way. No way. On my international line, you are on the air. Good morning.
3: Hi.
1: Hi there. Where are you?
3: In Vancouver, Canada.
1: All right, Vancouver. Welcome to the program. Do you have a ghost story for us?
3: Yes, I do.
1: All right.
3: Turn
1: your radio off. That's it.
3: Oh, right. Okay.
1: Got to do that. Up in Vancouver.
3: Okay. When I was young, my father bought a house, and it was built in the 1920s. And this guy gave it to him for a really good price, and so he bought it. And 2 weeks later, the guy came back and begged him to have the house back, and said he should have explained to him more about what happened in the house before he had sold it to him. So anyway, my father said, no, this is our first house, we're going to keep it. And apparently what this guy told my father, and he never said anything to the family for years till later, was that there were three generations living in the house. They were from the West Indies, and they were practicing voodoo. And basically, he said he wanted to buy the house back from him, and that he shouldn't have let a young family buy the house in the first place, knowing the history. So anyway, my father thought, well, you know, we're just going to live with it, and went on with that. And
1: he accepted it. I would have, you know what I would have, you know what I would have assumed. I would have assumed that the guy somehow had seller's remorse, or somehow, you know, wanted the house back. And a good story of a haunting in the house is a great way to scare somebody to sell it back to you.
3: Well, maybe that's what my dad thought.
1: Yeah.
3: You know, because he was a pretty skeptical person when it came to this kind of thing.
1: Sure.
3: But then a lot of things happened all through the years when we had lived in the house. A lot of weird things happened. And in fact, it led to it got so bad that we'd had three or four priests come to the house and bless the house. And there was one time when it was so bad, one priest was summoned to come to the house. And
1: well, what could have happened in that house to be so bad that you would summon a priest?
3: Just a lot of different things. We had a lot of religious paraphernalia on the walls, like crosses and pictures of Jesus and things like that.
1: Yes.
3: And we had this one cross that kept dropping to the floor. And there was no way that that could happen because of the way it was hung on the wall. It was right above the basement door.
1: Mm-hmm.
3: And that kept falling. And my dad thought, geez, you know, why does this thing keep coming off the wall? That happened, and my mom had a lot of weird things happen where she

0: go on, and my dad said certain parts of the house were really cold, and we noticed it too, things like that. And there were just a lot of things like this going on all the time, weird things. We'd hear footsteps on the basement steps, and there's a man who, before we moved in, hung himself in the bath in the bedroom downstairs.
1: Oh, this house just has a great... All right, so anyway, what happened?
0: But anyway, when the third or fourth time we'd called a priest over the years, one time when these things were occurring more often, he came, and it was a different priest this time. And he got out of his car, and my dad came and opened the front door and saw him arrive, and he was going to greet him. And he wouldn't come over to the house. He wouldn't even step across the street onto the pavement that was out front our house. He said he felt something that was so bad to the house, he didn't even want to enter or
1: right.
0: come onto our lawn.
1: Right.
0: And my dad came down the stairs, and I was standing in the doorway watching. The priest was apologizing, saying, "I'm sorry, you know, I'm going to have to send somebody else because whatever is there, I can feel it. It's quite bad." And it's, he goes, I can't handle this. And he left. He was scared. He didn't want to come in the house.
1: Now that's really bad. I mean, yeah. A priest arrives to do something for the house, and it's so bad that he leaves?
0: Oh. He left. So we had this other guy. He sent him out, and he felt very bad. He was apologizing a lot. And he even phoned back a few times to apologize. He felt really badly about leaving us there.
1: I understand. It's kind of like a doctor getting up and walking away from some guy who's bleeding on the street, you know?
0: Yeah. So we had things like that going on all the time. And I don't know. It just seemed to continue. And then one day when everyone was older, when the children weren't children anymore, it seemed to have just went away. So,
1: well, it may, thank you very much, it may have been the children that brought it in the first place. Particularly teenage girls, I don't know why, but particularly teenage girls have a propensity for attracting these things, or creating them, or summoning them, or being the source of them. We don't exactly know which is true, but we just know the phenomena tends to occur frequently around teenage girls. Now, why do you suppose that might be? Wildcard Line, you're on the air. Good morning.
2: Hello.
1: Hello there.
2: How's it going?
1: Okay, where are you?
2: I am Waterloo, Illinois.
1: Waterloo, Illinois. Haha, I just played Waterloo.
2: Well, my buddy called last year, okay, for your ghost stories.
1: Yes.
2: And his parents had bought a sports complex, okay? And when we were remodeling this place, we would feel very cold spots in this place, you know? So over the course of the year, you know, the place came up and running. And, well, late at night when we would all show up there and, you know, skate around. It's a roller hockey rink.
1: Mm-hmm.
2: And we started hearing strange stuff, but one night we had come out of the locker room and went upstairs, and my friend Randy was downstairs in the locker room yet, and he come out, and, well, first of all, he came up the steps, and he was white as a ghost. I was like, "What's wrong with you?" And he's telling me that he seen this black mass that looked like a man that was 7 feet tall,
1: mm-hmm.
2: and it's not, you couldn't see through it, but it was just a black mass.
1: Very bad.
2: It walked towards an exit, or it went towards an exit away from him and went out the door. Okay? 3 weeks later, my friend Aaron is, this is his parents' place. He was, you know, locking up, and we weren't there. But he was going to the office door, and he seen something out of the back of his, you know, corner of his eye. And he turned around, and this thing was reaching for him. As soon as he turned around, it disappeared. I mean, he, like, jumped and blinked, and it disappeared. But since then, there's only one person that, besides them two, that have seen it, and he's like a, you know, I know it's true because he, like, just plays there, you know, or, you know, and he don't know us or nothing. He came up and he goes, "I seen something really weird in the locker room downstairs." And he told us what it was. He explained it to us to a T.
1: Well, there you are, yet another story of an entity. Now, as I told

0: somebody earlier today, you can take any one of these stories, and I think you can rather easily dismiss them one way or another. You know, as you think them through, you can dismiss them. But collectively, you cannot take all the stories you're hearing. And the lines are, you know, as always, just absolutely loaded. And it could go on and on and on and on and on and on. And when you don't chuckle at people when they tell you a story, then people are unafraid to come forward as they hear others and tell their stories. So collectively, how can you possibly deny that these things must be true, that there must be something to it? Singly, perhaps. Collectively, not a chance. Not if you're an objective person and you listen carefully. East of the Rockies, you're on the air. Hi.
1: Hi, Art. This is Fred from McKeesport, Pennsylvania.
0: Hi, Fred.
1: And welcome back from vacation.
0: Thank you.
1: I got a ghost story for you that's confirmed by three different people. And first of all, I'd like to ask you a question. Did you get my letter about the MUFON report that I sent to you with the triangle and the line on my thumb?
0: Yes, I did.
1: You did?
0: I did, thank you.
1: Okay, great. Well, here's my ghost story. Bought this house back in 1972. My mother did.
0: Mm-hmm.
1: And one of my family's religious practices is once they move into a new house, they call in the priest and have them bless the house and
0: Know,
1: that, the whole ball of wax.
0: I have never done that.
1: Well, she did that.
0: I've
1: never, you know, I don't subscribe to that anymore myself. But she got remarried after my dad had died. He'd been dead about a year, and she remarried this bozo, and subsequently got divorced. But when she got remarried, she moved out.
0: Uh-huh.
1: So I decided, hey, I've got this whole house to myself. I'm moving into the master bedroom instead of my little tiny little bedroom that I had in the back part of the house.
0: How old were you?
1: I'd been back from Vietnam. I was 22.
0: So it was like party time. You've got your own place.
1: Oh, you know it.
0: All right.
1: So I'm listening to late-night talk radio. Unfortunately, this is back in 1972. I don't think I was listening to you at that time. But I was listening to the radio. And I turned it off, and I was getting ready to go to bed. All of a sudden, you know, we have a lot of... At that time, we had a lot of factories going on around here. I mean, the steel mills were all still going on, you know, great guns.
0: Sure.
1: But now they're all dead. But the thing of it is, I'm laying in bed, and I start hearing what sounded like breathing. Labored breathing.
0: Of course, labored.
1: And it sounded like it was, I mean, you know, somebody that sounded like had pneumonia or emphysema or something like that.
0: Yes.
1: And I thought, well, okay, it's one of the factories, you know, and I'm just laying there, and all of a sudden, it starts getting louder and louder. Yeah, right. And I'll tell you what, the adrenaline started pumping.
0: Of course it did.
1: And, you know, me being just back from Vietnam, I grabbed my .45 from underneath my pillow. I had a cocked and locked sitting on my chest, and I said, anybody that comes through this damn door is dead. And believe it or not, I don't know if you've ever experienced this, but you're lying in bed. I've got a street light outside my window in the master bedroom.
0: We must hurry now. We're coming on
1: okay.
0: a break.
1: Yeah, the whole room got really, really dark. The whole room got really, really dark, and all of a sudden I started pressure pushing on my body.
0: Right.
1: I mean, pushing me into the mattress like it was almost like I could not breathe.
0: Right.
1: And I'll tell you what, I got the hell out of that room. I have never been back in that room. I will not sleep in that room. When my mother was still married, her son-in-law and wife come over and stayed at our house because they were living in the other house. And he confirmed something in the house. And this guy was a CIA analyst. I mean, we're talking, you know, black suit guy. And after my mother, her sister died.
0: About 10 seconds.
1: Okay, she took care of her sister, her niece, and come over. And her niece only spent one night in the house and then boogied. She would not spend another night in this house.
0: Yet another haunted house. I guess the party was canceled. Oh, boy. Ghost stories from the high desert. This is Ghost to Ghost.

0: And now, back to the best of Art Bell.
1: Back to the phones we go, and the ghost stories continue. First time caller line, you're on the air. Good morning.
2: Good morning, Art.
1: Hi.
2: Cindy calling from Salt Lake.
1: It's interesting, Cindy. Apparently, you just had a snowstorm in Salt Lake. Is that correct?
2: We had one last Friday.
1: All right. Well, I've got an article from the Salt Lake Tribune that says, the storm started with a bang, a clap of thunder that started and scared people all across Salt Lake City in the valley.
2: Yes.
1: And then a snowstorm.
2: Yep. I have never heard such thunder in my life. We thought it was an earthquake.
1: Yeah, I've got the article here, and it's strange you should call. And you know, the picture. I'm going to hold it up on my studio cam and let everybody see it. But I've got the newspaper picture, and it shows this witch with a broom about halfway up a pole, with all the snow below. You know, trying to get away.
2: Oh yeah.
1: Yeah, that's really interesting.
2: It's
1: anyway,
2: a little strange around here.
1: Uh huh.
2: Well, this whole story happened in 1981. Four of my friends and I were coming home from California from a graduation trip, a high school graduation trip, coming home to Salt Lake. We were leaving Palm Springs in the night because it was so hot. It's about 120 during the day, so we decided to travel at night. We were on the road outside of Palm Springs. I can't remember exactly where we were going. It was just a two-way road. And there was a sign that said no services for a certain amount of miles, so we knew we were going into quite a desolate part of the desert. And here we were, 5 young girls, never really experienced anything like we were going to experience, and never have. But about an hour into the desert, we were getting tired. A few of us were asleep. The driver, my friend that was driving, said, "What is that up ahead? There's someone off to the side of the road." And we one at a time woke up, and the minute we started looking at it, we all got the most horrible feeling. It was just an awful feeling. Mm. And we couldn't figure out what was going on. As we got closer, she slowed down, and we noticed there was a woman off about maybe 10 feet off of the road. She had white hair, long white hair, white skin, this long flowing white robe, a dress, holding a white dog on a chain. In the middle of nowhere, Art, we had not even seen any cars for a long, long time. There were no, homes, or we had not gone through any towns. And as we got closer, we realized what it was. And the wind hadn't even been blowing that night, but her dress was blowing, her hair was blowing, and she looked at us with the most evil eyes I have never seen. She didn't look human. Her skin was so pale and white.
1: Mm-hmm.
2: And she looked at us to the left, and as we went by her slowly, her head turned so far. There's no way any human head could turn that far to follow us. And it was freaky. The most
1: shades,
2: freaky thing I've ever seen.
1: Yep, shades of The Exorcist.
2: Oh, it was just unreal. We were so upset for a long time after that, and every time we get together now, after all these years, we always talk about that white lady in a white dress with her dog in the middle of nowhere.
1: There you are.
2: There you are.
1: There you are. Thank you very much for the call and the story. And what I said, and she just confirmed, is true. Horrendous claps of thunder above Salt Lake, followed by a snowstorm. And if you will go to my website right now and take a quick look at the live studio cam, which normally shows a live shot of me sitting here doing the show, catching me in heaven knows what sort of poses. I've held up the picture from the Salt Lake Tribune showing a witch with a broom partway up a phone pole. And, of course, you'll recall Patsy, harlot, if you will, who was from Salt Lake City, and will be repeated tomorrow night, Saturday night, Sunday morning. You're not going to want to miss that if you didn't catch it the first time. That's really scary. The person included a little caption here of their own that says, "Hey, Art, look at what happened to Patsy the Witch the other night." You'll see that photograph up there. Wild Card Line, you're on the air. Good morning.
3: Good morning.
1: Good to have you. Where are you?
3: I'm in Reno.
1: Reno, okay.
3: My story is, it actually comes out of the 70s from Bremerton, Washington.
1: All right, you're going to have to get into that phone and yell at us.
3: Okay. All right. I attended bar off and on for the American Legion in Bremerton, Washington back in the 70s.
1: Right.
3: And the building that the American Legion is in was originally across the street inside the shipyard. It was a serviceman's club. And back in the 40s, they moved the building from the shipyard across the street to where it is now.
1: Right.
3: During the move, there was a man who was crushed under the building. For several years while I was tending bar, anybody in that was in there heard noises. We had secured locked doors. Every once in a while, a door would open.
1: Mm-hmm.
3: The alarms would go off. We all got very used to it and decided this was the man who had been crushed, and we nicknamed him George because we didn't know, you know, what his name was. And he was kind of mischievous, but he never really did anything bad. But upstairs in this building is a huge hall where they hold bingo and convention dinners. On a Thursday night, I was tending bar, and the post commander and vice commander were upstairs setting up the hall for a convention dinner for the next night. And they had all the chairs and tables nicely arranged, everything done. And about 11 p.m., they came downstairs to the bar, and I was closing things down. They sat down to have a beer, and we heard a lot of scraping noises upstairs. So they went back upstairs, and a few of the chairs had been moved. And they thought someone was in the building. They looked all around, couldn't find anybody, came back downstairs. I was almost finished closing out, and it was like thunder and scraping, and it was just horrendous noise upstairs. This time, the post commander went up the stairs from inside the building. The vice commander went outside the building up the fire escape, just in case there was somebody there trying to get out. When they got up there, all of the tables had been moved, all of the chairs, the wheelchairs that had been in a storage room, which also was locked, were in the middle of the room. They came back downstairs just white as ghosts.
1: Sure.
3: And I didn't even finish putting my money away. We left. Locked the building, left.
1: Wise move.
3: Yes, I think so. In the morning, they came back to rearrange everything. It was all fixed.
1: It was all rearranged.
3: Mm-hmm.
1: Tell me something.
3: Mm-hmm.
1: This is just sort of a what if. But if you died and you found yourself trapped here on Earth as a spirit, in other words, you could move about and do what you wanted to do, but nobody would see you, nor sense you, nor feel you, nor have any chance of knowing that you're even there, save an occasional rattle or something. In other words, you could be a ghost, or you could be a spirit, or you could... What would you do?
3: Oh, boy.
1: You're on Earth. You're a spirit. You're among the living, but you're not. What would you do?
3: That's really hard. First of all, I don't think I'd want to be there.
1: Oh, no, I didn't ask you. Yeah, but I didn't ask you what you wanted to be. I said, if that was the case.
3: I think I would like to be the fly on the wall in the White House.
1: Good for you. All right for you. That's a good one. Any of the rest of you who would like to consider that might do so. If you in effect, woke up dead and found yourself surrounded by the living, but utterly invisible to them, unable to affect their actions, what would you do? Her answer was a pretty good one. Either fly on the wall at the White House. But even that, I suppose, would be boring after a while. East of the Rockies, you're on the air on Ghost to Ghost AM. Hello.
4: Good morning, Art.
1: Good morning. Where are you?
4: Well, Elvis says hi.
1: Elvis says hi. Memphis, huh?
4: Uh-huh.
1: All right.
4: By the way, my wife is very jealous. She says that you spend more nights with me than she does, which I'm a truck driver, and I listen to you all the time. But getting down to brass tacks, it seems as though I've been a magnet all my life for, I don't know, supernatural experiences or whatever.
1: We'll be all right. Just keep your hand off my knee.
4: I won't touch it, I promise. I keep both hands on the wheel of karate most of the time anyway.
1: Right.
4: Except those occasional times that I doze off. But
1: it's funny you should mention that, because that does happen to a lot of truck drivers, doesn't it? And they, even when they don't crash, they fall asleep and they wake up, and there they are, still going down the road.
4: Well, you have mind lapses, you know, which is, I don't know if you really go to sleep, but...
1: You're sort of hypnotized, actually.
4: You lose whole towns, you know, like states, you know, towns, pieces of highway. And
1: yeah,
4: I drive a
1: little Geo Metro, and it's just us Metro people really like hearing that about the giant 18-wheelers. Anyway, go ahead with your story.
4: Okay, when I was 12 years old, my father died, and I was born and raised in a very rural area, and we were very, very poor, and I had wondered, after my father died, you know, how we were going to do things. He was 67 years old when I was born, so that can give you some idea of his age.
1: Mm-hmm.
4: And Dad always wore overalls and the old A-type undershirts.
1: Oh, yes.
4: And he always wore a felt hat, and he smoked Prince Albert cigarettes.
1: Mm-hmm.
4: And I woke up one night, which, you know, a lot of people say that it was, you know, due to the fact that my father had passed away and all this, and I was wide awake, and my father was standing at the foot of the bed, and he always called me Bubba. And he said, Bubba, he said, don't worry about it. He said, you know, everything will be all right. And ever since that time, I've never felt really scared of being around certain things. But I had rented a house in the northeastern part of Memphis. This has been about 4 or 5 years ago. And I had a roommate. And I would be gone for anywhere from a week to 2 weeks, and I'd come back home, and he'd tell me about these strange things that happened in the house while I was gone.
1: Mm-hmm.
4: And I came home one time, and he was gone.
1: He was gone.
4: He was gone. He decided to leave. So I was at the house for... I reckon a month or two by myself. And I was dating a woman that had a key to the house.
1: Uh-huh.
4: All right, I was in the shower one night taking a shower. The door's locked. There's burglar bars on the windows. There's burglar bars on the doors.
1: Right.
4: All the doors were locked. I'm in the shower taking a shower, and the light switch goes on and off. And I figured, okay, you know,
1: she's in the apartment messing around.
4: Right. You know, she's going to come over, you know, and, you know, try to scare me, because, you know, I'd heard certain things and felt certain things in the house.
1: Mm-hmm.
4: And I got out of the shower and dried off, you know, and, you know, just kind of casually walked through the living room and looked around. There wasn't anybody there. And there was a time when, in the springtime, I had windows that I would open and draw the curtains back and use a ceiling fan. And I woke up one morning about 1:30 or 2, which is nothing unusual when I'm at home, and I lit a cigarette and was sitting there smoking it, or laying there, and I felt somebody sit down on a bed. It's a water bed. And there's a mirrored headboard.
1: Yes.
4: So I look at the headboard, you know, because I'm kind of curious, because I'm the only one there.
1: Hmm.
4: And there's no one there. But you could feel the bed move. You know, we're talking about a full motion mattress.
1: Oh, I know. I know. You can feel the displacement of the water. There would be no doubt about the fact that something was on the bed.
4: Right. There's lumps where there wasn't lumps before.
1: Yeah.
4: You know?
1: Yeah.
4: And like I said, this ghost or spirit, whatever you choose to call it, had never shown any signs of, you know, being aggressive or whatever. And I sat there and finished smoking my cigarette, and I said, look, either get up or lay down, one of the two, but I need to get some rest, okay? Just do whatever you got to do. But, you
1: know. Now, that's hard to believe. I mean, you have something on your waterbed, and you're telling it, look, either get up or lay down, because I'm going to sleep. How could you do that?
4: Well, the thing is, this, you know, we heard things. I sat there and played hide-and-seek with it one night.
1: Yeah.
4: You know, this thing.
1: I guess people react very differently to these things. That's all.
4: Well,
1: like
4: I said, ever since my father had passed away and I had seen him, I have never felt as though they were bad. Now, you know, of course, I've never had knives fly through the air or, you know, wake up with my head and, you know, under a guillotine or things like that either. But I have never really felt
1: that they were bad.
4: That they were bad. You know, it's always been, you know, like, okay, you know, they're here, I'm here.
1: Anyway, what happened?
4: Well, I felt the bed move again. I put the cigarette out, and I slept with one foot out from underneath the sheets. And I, you know, got my nest made, and I'm laying there, you know, just going off into dreamland, and something reached down and grabbed my ankle and shook it like, okay, you know,
1: oh my God.
4: I'm up, but, you know, I've had the last say. But these were things that not only I experienced, but the lady that I was dating experienced, my roommate. As a matter of fact, he still lives in the house, which I've moved out of. I have since gotten married, and my wife was sitting at the computer one night playing solitaire, and our...
1: And it's still going on, let me guess.
4: Yeah, our daughter was laying in the bed, laying on the floor. She'd had an overnight friend come over. My wife was sitting there on the computer, playing on the computer, and she kept hearing my daughter say, "Well, you know, leave my foot alone." And she thought this young
1: You've
4: lady
1: got was, a ghost with a foot fetish.
4: I think that's what it is.
1: All right, well, listen, I've got to go, but that's great. I just can't imagine. I don't know if I believe that. Now, I realize people react differently to different things. I've got a waterbed. It's not free flow. It's baffled. But I'll tell you right now that if something jumped on, sat on, laid next to me on the waterbed, there is no way in hell that I'm going to sleep. No way I'm going to sleep. And then it grabs his ankle and he's still going to sleep. I can't buy that. Even for Bubba, I can't buy that. There's just no way. There's no way an unseen force grabs your ankle on a waterbed and you're gonna go back to sleep. I don't think so. West of the Rockies, you're on the air. Hello.
5: How you doing, Art?
1: I'm doing all right.
5: Yeah, I got through. I can't believe it. This is great, man. This just happened to me the other night.
1: Okay. All right, where are you?
5: I'm out of Paso Robles, California.
1: All right.
5: KPRL.
1: What happened?
5: Oh, man. You were talking the other night about a door slamming or... You know,
1: noise. No, big bang on my door, yes.
5: Yes, yeah. What time was that approximately, you think? Was it 12:30, 1:30 over there in Nevada?
1: It seems to me it was like between 12:30 and 1, but I don't remember precisely. It scared the hell
5: out
1: of me.
5: You know, that night, something happened to me. I was in my shop. I like to work on rocks and jewelry and stuff, you know, when I'm off in the evening.
1: Sure.
5: And I like listening to you once in a while.
1: Sure.
5: And I was listening, and you said something about that. And all of a sudden... I heard a thump. I mean, it must have been like after midnight, because that would be Hallow.
1: That's right. That's right.
5: Eve.
1: It was all Hallow's Eve. That's right.
5: And I heard it creaking, and the lights kind of were starting to like a power surge or something.
1: Yes.
5: And I looked to my right, and here is this object that is just hanging by its neck, and its neck about, stretched out about a foot long.
1: What?
5: Yeah.
1: And
5: I
1: well,
5: mean,
1: when you say object,
5: transparent,
1: you mean like a being?
5: It was hanging there, looking at me, watching me. I felt this.
1: Like
5: presence.
1: A human or what? What is the
5: yes,
1: face?
5: It was. It was an old man.
1: An old man, and his neck was stretched out.
5: Yes, and I mean, I like looked at him and I said, you know, I don't mind hanging around or with you or whatever, but you know what? It's your pad. Just leave me alone, and you can hang around all you want.
1: All right. Well, I find that as hard to believe as a guy who went to sleep with the something or another in his waterbed grabbing his ankle. If I saw a man's head stretched out, old man's head stretched out in front of me, hanging in midair, I'm out of there. From the high desert, this is Ghost to Ghost AM.

0: 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Now again, here is Art Bell.
1: Once again, here I am. Good morning. Yes, the tradition continues into the night dark hours as we tell ghost stories. And there seem to be plenty of them out there. As I told the earlier audience, one might easily dismiss any single story or laugh it off or chuckle it off with a nervous little laugh. But collectively, just keep listening. Now, back to our lines. I do have one thing that I feel I should read you. I have received, over the last couple of days, countless communications from police officers and those kinds of people, and most of them beg me not to read them on the air because they would be identified. Here's one who will allow me at least to read it. It reads, Dear Art, I thought I'd take a second to send you a fax concerning several ghost sightings in our area. I am a Border Patrol agent who wishes to remain nameless, of course, as my career might be adversely affected. During the past few years, we've had the misfortune of losing two of our agents in the line of duty. In both circumstances, they died by falling off cliffs in our area here in San Diego. In these same locations, several illegal aliens have also died trying to enter the U.S. One night I was working in the same area where one of our agents died. It was during the middle of the night. A thick fog was beginning to cover the valley floor and moved toward my location. When the fog came and surrounded my area, a feeling of dread came over me, and I began to get very uneasy. As I was preparing to leave the area, I saw what I can only describe as several shadowy figures running through the fog, being trailed by another about 25 yards behind it. I immediately called to other officers to see if anyone was pursuing these aliens. I didn't get any answer, so I moved toward the area where I had seen these figures and began to check the area for the presence of aliens. I knew they couldn't have gone far, as there were cliffs on three sides of me, and I was covering the only direction out. I searched the ground, found the tracks, and followed them to the edge of the cliff. The footprints stopped at the edge, and not seeing any others in any other direction, I proceeded to the bottom of the canyon, expecting to find the worst. After I went to the bottom, I couldn't find any sign or presence of anyone. I believe what I saw was the spiritual remnants of those lost souls. I know that this is probably the case, as others have told me they've seen similar things. Thanks for your time, and please don't use my name on the radio. Okay, I shall not, though you did give it to me. So there you are. Another case of apparently this endless tape loop business as it regards spirits. You can easily imagine that border agents or aliens who had literally run off a cliff would experience a quick, violent, horrible death, and that somehow that death would be repeated endlessly in this horrid little tape loop that appears to accompany some spirit presence. Quite a story, and one of just many that I get from law enforcement. First time caller line, you're on the air. Good morning.
2: Hello?
1: Hi.
2: Hi, I'm Connie from Redding, California.
1: Hello, Connie.
2: Hi. Am I on right now?
1: You better be, or we're in trouble.
2: Okay. Well, I moved in with my boyfriend and his grandfather, as he was living with his grandfather before in the house.
1: Mm-hmm.
2: His grandfather died. on the couch in the front room. Okay, well, I move in with my daughter at the time. She's about 11 years old. And we've been here a while. And she was sleeping in the bedroom, which the door open door to it, and her bed would be, you know, where she's lying. If she sat up, she could see into the front room.
1: Mm-hmm.
2: And Grandpa, oh, we still had some of the furniture, you know, from them. And he had a recliner chair, and it was, and I rearranged it anyway. It was sitting to where if she sat up in bed, you could see right to it. Anyway, she had never met Grandpa, and I've never met him. The next day, I get up, and she says, Mom, I had a bad dream last night. And I said, you did? Well, why didn't you wake me up? And she said, well, because I sat up, and I was scared. I sat up and looked up, and there was an old man in the chair, and he said, it's okay, honey. And he was from Arkansas, and he talked, it's okay, honey. Just go back to sleep. And I said, what? And I said, Joey, that's my boyfriend. I said, come here and listen to this.
1: Mm-hmm.
2: And so she explained it to him, and Joey said, well, what did he look like, Jamie? And she described him to a T because he wore sweat suits all the time because he had lost a leg, you know, and it was easy for him to wear and he was old. And she described his gray sweatsuit and described his looks to a T. But she didn't feel scared of it. And, you know, we thought that was weird, but I'd never gotten scared feelings of any of this.
1: Sure.
2: That other guy told you earlier.
1: Yes.
2: And
1: I find that just incredible. I know.
2: I don't know how to really explain it. Like that guy said, now if someone sat on the bed like that, you know.
1: Or grabbed your ankle.
2: Or grabbed or something.
1: Come on, folks.
2: That would freak me out, I'm sure.
1: Would you go to sleep?
2: No.
1: No.
2: That's why I called him. I thought it was so weird, and she explained it. Well, then one night, I don't know how far in between, within the same 6 months to a year, nobody was home. I was pregnant. So I went to sleep, took a nap, and I woke up because I knew everybody was gone for the day. And I woke up, and that reclining chair, Grandpa's chair, was one of the kind where if you want it, the foot thing to come up.
1: Sure. You got to lean
2: back. Well, no, it
1: doesn't
2: come up by leaning back. You have to grab that wooden handle on the side of your chair.
1: I know the type, yes.
2: Right, and it makes a noise, right?
1: Yes.
2: And I wake up to hearing that noise up and then going down.
1: Yeah.
2: Up. And down.
1: Oh, no.
2: And I thought, what? And I got up. Everything was the same. Nobody had been home. And there the chair sat. Just fine. But I still, honestly, you know, I knew that's what I heard. I mean, wasn't dreaming. I was wide awake. But I didn't fear to have scary feelings. I just thought, that's Grandpa.
1: All right. Here's the question for you that I asked another young lady a little while ago. I thought a good one tonight. If you were to wake up tomorrow, dead.
2: Mm-hmm.
1: You wouldn't realize it right away, but soon, quickly, you would realize nobody sees you. Your body's lying dead on the bed. You died in your sleep. You're walking around. You're still on Earth. You can see everybody else. They can't see you. You can't touch them. You can't affect them, except perhaps in some minor haunting way.
2: Right.
1: You know, just the way we've been
2: here. Like the one you asked the lady that was a bartender.
1: That's right. My question is, what would you...
2: I was hoping you'd ask me that. I was going to add to that.
1: Yes.
2: You know what I would do is similar to what the guy did, the lady that was the bartender story about three stories before mine.
1: Right.
2: The way he moved the furniture and they all left, and the next day when they came back it was put back. Some way of making a point, but not to really scare anybody, to let them know I was there.
1: That it was you.
2: Yeah. You know what I mean? In some kind of way, just because... It would be frustrating not to be able to, you know.
1: All right. You have then answered the $64 million question. We get so many stories about people who have done exactly that. That's why I thought I would ask, because it is the logical thing that a spirit here on Earth would do. Try to find some way to assure those who are left behind who would know the signs that it's them.
2: Yeah, just some, I mean, it doesn't have to be evil or anything, just to let them know, you know, no, it's not something you're mad. No, it was, you know, that's something.
1: I appreciate your call. Hey, you see what I mean, folks? When you reverse the question and you apply it to yourself, now you understand why we get the stories we get. Now, granted, there are other classes of very evil presence. Poltergeist activity and worse. But in the majority of so-called ghost stories, it's dear departed ones that are leaving some sort of sign that indicates to the person receiving it beyond any shadow of a doubt that they are present. So you try and answer the question yourself. If you literally, you know, literally woke up dead, found yourself unable to affect things in any real material way, what would you do? The answer tells you why we're getting the kinds of stories we're getting right now. Wildcard Line, you're on the air. Hi.
3: Good morning.
1: Good morning to you. Where are you?
3: Well, I'm in North Louisiana. I'm a truck driver who lives in Denham Springs.
1: All right.
3: Louisiana.
1: All right, good.
3: This is kind of an ongoing story here. It started when I was about 15. First started dating my wife. We lived in a roundhouse. The ceilings didn't go all the way up to the roof.
1: Uh-huh.
3: She was in my bedroom. I was in the living room.
1: I've seen round houses. They're neat.
3: Yeah, well, they had one on the Gulf Coast, but it was a round fiberglass house.
1: Uh-huh.
3: And she was in the bedroom, and she kept saying, you know, stop that, stop that. And then she turned around, and when I seen her from the living room, she kind of got scared. And I said, well, what's wrong? She said, well, something was hitting me. Something kept bumping my leg.
1: Mm-hmm.
3: So that went on a couple times in that bedroom, in that house, and I told her that was just Charlie, our ghost. I named him Charlie. And we got married.
1: It didn't upset you that Charlie was messing with your wife's legs?
3: No, we wasn't married yet.
1: I see.
3: But we got married, we moved out, went into one trailer, and nothing happened. The second trailer we moved in, he came back. Moved things around, he'd hide things, and he bumped both of us. And then we moved out of that trailer. We was living in New Orleans at the time. Then we moved to where I'm at now.
1: But didn't it occur to you that Charlie was not in one place, but rather was with you?
3: That's what we've done figured out. He must be following me.
1: This took several moves, though, for you to figure it out. Okay.
3: And we're in Denham Springs now. I've been here 5 years. And about the last 2 years, he's been showed up again.
1: So you've got Charlie back again.
3: I got him back. I got an 11-year-old daughter now.
1: Was this your wife's first marriage?
3: Yes.
1: She never had any old boyfriends named Charlie?
3: No, that's just the name I picked out of the air. I forget where I even got it from.
1: All right.
3: I think some TV program. But I have an 11-year-old daughter now. And just, I found out today, that's why I called you, is, let's see, what I found out Friday. Tuesday night, she was taking a bath, my daughter. And something grabbed her on the shoulder and actually left a mark on her shoulder.
1: Oh, my.
3: And we told her that, you know, it must have been Charlie. That's the only thing we could figure out. And then my wife also told me last week that her and the daughter were sleeping in my bedroom because I work nights. And she woke up, and there's a nightlight in the living room that shines through the doorway.
1: Yes.
3: And she saw a figure there. And the dogs were in the bed with them, and she woke up. Nothing said anything. The cat went running to the other room, and she said the figure just kind of went off. And she went looking through the house and couldn't find anything. So apparently Charlie's back again.
1: Mm-hmm.
3: And I don't know.
1: How do you feel about this? I mean, is it something you're willing to put up with, or do you want Charlie to move on?
3: Well, he doesn't really bother us, and I kind of get a kick out of him. He just gets a little annoying every now and then when he, you know, moves stuff and you can't find it. The only thing I'm worried about is with the scratch on my daughter's shoulder. I hope he doesn't get a little more physical like they had that one on the television program.
1: Yes, indeed. All right. Well, good luck to you. And, of course, if it gets too bad, you're going to need to consult an exorcist. Now, there's a big dividing line between a little caress on the leg or a push and something that begins to leave marks. When it leaves marks, then you need to begin to think about professional assistance in the form of a priest, an exorcist, something. Because perhaps like a lion that gets a taste for human beings, you know, it doesn't get better, it gets worse, and you've got to eliminate that lion before it gets to you. East of the Rockies, you're on the air. Hello. Oh, I'm sorry, I didn't push the button there. East of the Rockies, now you're on the air. Hello.
4: This is Joy from Wisconsin, Dells, Wisconsin.
1: Hello, Joy.
4: My husband and I and our two little kids lived in a house, an old farmhouse. And there were so many things that happened in this house. One of them was I was sitting on the couch one night, and from out in the kitchen, a voice said, just as clear as day, "Hi, Joy." I left. I left that night.
1: Now, see, that's sensible.
4: I took the kid. I had just the little boy at the time, and we left. My husband drives truck at night, and we went to the yard and met him. And one of the other things that happened was above the stove, there's the range hood with the light on it.
1: Yes, oh, of course.
4: I used to leave that on at night for a nightlight. And I'd turn it off in the morning, and for a month, every night when I'd go to turn it back on, I'd have to screw the light bulb back in. My husband, I think, thought I was nuts until he was home one night, and I had to do it. We never turned the fan on, so it somehow unloosened by itself. One other night, I was sitting in the living room, and I had emptied all the trash bags into one big garbage bag, and no windows were open, and the bag moved, and you could smell perfume. Now, the big thing is, in January of 96, we had a fire in the house. And we called the fire department, 7:30 in the morning, got everybody out, called the fire department.
1: Only got a few seconds left.
4: Okay, first fireman that came out said, you're going to lose your house totally. Everything is going to be gone. We got nervous. Firemen started coming out, and they saved everything. All that burned was the furnace. The furnace was a tan color. In the furnace, after my husband and I went down there, there is a face burnt perfectly into the furnace.
1: Oh, my God.
4: We took pictures of it. It looks just, you can see the
1: eyes. If you have photographs of that, send them to me.
4: How do I get them to you?
1: All right. You listen after the break, and I'll give my address, but I really want those photographs, all right?
4: I will get them to you.
1: All right. Then you get a paper and a pencil, and after the break, I'll give my address, okay?
4: Okay.
1: Thanks for the call. A face in the furnace. We'll be right back.

0: And now, back to the best of Art Bell.
1: A little earlier, I asked the general audience, a couple of callers, but the general audience, what would you do if you, in effect, woke up one morning dead? Single, married, wouldn't matter. Family nearby, not, wouldn't matter. You wake up, you get up, and you realize as the day wears on, nobody can see you. You're not part of what's happening anymore, only you're still there. You're dead, but you're here on Earth. What would you do? It's a very, very intriguing a question that leads to all kinds of conclusions about what you hear when you hear ghost stories. Well, here's another answer. Art, I would look for one of those pretty teenage girls, preferably Scandinavian or Hawaiian, and just kind of hang around with her. And perhaps on occasion, give her the impression that she has supernatural powers. Oh, boy. West of the Rockies, you're on the air. Good morning.
2: Good morning, Art. This is Mike. I'm calling from L.A. I used to live up in the Truckee area that's near Donner Pass where the cannibals were.
1: Oh, yes. When you say cannibals, be kind, because, of course, they were not cannibals by choice.
2: Right. They were nice cannibals.
1: Well, they were cannibals without any other choice. We dealt with that one night. If you were stranded, if you were going to die, and the only choice was to eat or not eat, what would you do?
2: Oh, I wouldn't eat people.
1: Yeah. Well, you say that now.
2: Yeah. Okay, anyway, I've got a good story.
1: Yes.
2: I lived up there, and I didn't believe anything. I wasn't going to call you tonight at all. These are a bunch of hoo-ha stories.
1: Mm.
2: But less than a year ago, it happened to me, and I heard two of your other callers, two big guys, feel something moving on their bed.
1: Yeah, here we go again. Hee-haw stories until it happens to you, huh?
2: Exactly.
1: Yeah.
2: And I don't believe in any of that stuff. But I was home alone. This went on over a span of about 2.5 weeks, and it was during the day because I had taken time off work. And it wasn't when I was sleeping, and it wasn't during the dark. It was in the middle of the afternoon.
1: Yes.
2: And I'd be taking naps. It would be I waking up from a nap, and there was that paralysis that I've heard you guys talk about before.
1: Yes.
2: And the paralysis, and somebody would sit on my bed. Well, it's just me. Doors locked, windows locked, dogs outside. And this went on, and I could, if I just moved a muscle, the thing would go away. And then that was not a problem. But it culminated after about 2.5 weeks, one afternoon. This is absolutely the truth, is something sits on my bed. And I was more conscious, more aware of it than ever before. And I remember the time of day. The sun was out, no problem. And I had just been taking a nap, and I'm wide awake. There is a woman reclining on the side of my bed on the corner. And I go, oh, I am in trouble now. Because I'd never seen a ghost before. And this was for real, for real,
1: sure.
2: For real.
1: No, I hear you.
2: I jump up out of bed, shoot for the back door. I've got my hand on the deadbolt, open the deadbolt, open the door a crack, and I look back at the bed, and she's right, but she's talking to me in a man's voice. And she says, pull them out.
1: Pull them out?
2: Well, I knew what she meant, even though it made no sense. And I feel with my right hand on the top of my head, and there are three nails, old rough nails, that have been pounded into the top of my head.
1: Oh, my God.
2: And when I look back at the bed, my body is laying in the bed. And I'm looking at her laying next to me, and I'm going, oh, geez, Louise. Well, I knew enough, and you'd actually said it about 15 minutes ago, never make a deal with the devil.
1: Yes.
2: And I realized, okay, I knew enough that this is some kind of demon or some kind of devil or a soldier or something. If I pull them out, then I'm acknowledging. If I run out of the house, then I'm not dealing with it. So I just said, hey, I've got to face this now, or this is going to go on forever. And I didn't want to move. But anyway, I just looked over, and I said, I realized that moment, just in a moment of clarity, I just looked at this woman, and it was a woman talking like a man, which was scary, and I said, no. And I just remember walking back and laying back down into my body, and it never came again. And that ended it.
1: Wow.
2: But it was as real as anything.
1: At the very least, you should have followed up with a tetanus shot.
2: Well, I moved. But anyway, I got out of that house. If I had woke up dead, I would book a flight on 800 and then go find a psychic forensic engineer to call you and tell you what really happened.
1: Well, that would imply, of course, that you could travel in time as a dead person.
2: Well, hey, you didn't say I couldn't.
1: You're absolutely correct. I don't make the rules. Thank you very much for the call.
2: Take care, sir.
1: Right. Everybody else has a hokey story, but here he wakes up with three rusty nails driven into his head and a young lady on his bed to give him instructions in a man's voice. Righto. Okay, on my international line, you're on the air. Good morning.
3: Good afternoon.
1: Good afternoon. Hold on. Let me get rid of the echo here. Let me see if I can get rid of the echo. Good afternoon. Where are you, pray tell?
3: I'm in Taiwan.
1: You're in Taiwan. Oh, no
3: yes,
1: kidding.
3: Yes, a town by the name of Kaohsiung.
1: Kaohsiung. Kaohsiung, Taiwan. Where is that with respect to...
3: Taipei?
1: Yes.
3: It's south.
1: And what are you doing in Taiwan?
3: Well, I came down here for a wedding. My name is Bill, and I live in Salt Lake City, Utah.
1: Normally.
3: But I have been traveling to the Far East for quite some time.
1: Well, Taiwan is a beautiful place, that's for sure.
3: It is a beautiful place, and it is growing like the Far East is.
1: I know. Anyway, do you perchance have a ghost story for us?
3: A ghost story?
1: We're telling ghosts. You see, back here, it's Halloween.
3: It is Halloween to there. Last night it was Halloween here.
1: That's right. Yes, that's right. It's afternoon there.
3: Yeah, see, it is Saturday evening, roughly about 4:30 in the afternoon.
1: Well, it must be. That must be pretty rough because it's 12:45 here. So it must be something 45 there.
3: It should. That's right. Well, my clock is a little over. Yeah. No, right at the present time, I don't have a Halloween story other than the fact that... the people in Taiwan are a little suspicious of what's been going on in Washington, but other than that,
1: well,
3: it's going to get.
1: I understand. The people in Taiwan should worry more about what's going on in China.
3: Well, they are because of the way the United States is acting with the premier that came over.
1: Well, that's right.
3: But on the other hand, why, it's a growing world, and things will work out.
1: That's certainly one way of looking at it, but China has Hong Kong back now, and they've got their sights clearly set on
3: Taiwan.
1: Yeah, you bet they do.
3: Yep. Unfortunately, I think you're right.
1: Listen, I really appreciate your call. When are you coming home?
3: I'm coming home on this next weekend.
1: This next weekend. Well,
3: on the 9th.
1: It's quite a flight, and from somebody who just took a 15-hour plane flight, that's me from Europe, I warn you, take every precaution on the aircraft you can not to come home and get sick.
3: Oh, absolutely. But I take precautions.
1: All right. 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That's 800-893-0903, and you'll get through. East of the Rockies, you are on the air.
4: Hello, Art.
1: Hello.
4: My story takes place outside in the woods. I was coon hunting one fall night, and I was, you know, down in Pennsylvania, you know, where the hills and stuff are. And
1: is that where you are now, PA?
4: Yeah, Pennsylvania.
1: Uh-huh.
4: Fredonia, to be exact. And my dogs were running up a hill, you know, and they stopped, you know, and they were chasing a coon. And I'm way behind them, and I get up to there, and there's this strange glowing. So I was wondering what it was.
1: Right.
4: So me being brave and all, I walk up the hill, you know, and there are six figures, looked like figures, and they were all, like, real low, hardly could hear, like, chanting. And to me, they looked so real that I asked them what they were doing. And they turned, they just turned to me and looked at me. So, you know, I was really gung-ho, and I said, you know, I told them to leave, you know, since they were on my property. And they didn't even move. Like, you know, they were looking at me, but, like, looking through me, like, you know. So the dogs, they ran down the hill because they were, I don't know what they were seeing, but I was getting kind of ticked off, so I let off around in the air, you know, and that didn't even faze them. You know, a normal person would be running, you know, if someone was shooting. So I told him, I told him one more time to leave or I'll shoot. So I took and aimed at one, shot him, and after that, they disappeared. I mean, like, whew, it really freaked me out.
1: Just like gone, huh?
4: Just like gone, like, it was, I don't go hunting anymore in the night.
1: I hear that. I very much appreciate your call, sir.
4: Okay, thank you.
1: Thank you, and take care. First time caller line, you're on the air. Hi.
5: Hi, Art. This is Tom from Sault Ste. Marie.
1: Yes, sir.
5: I just discovered your show about a week ago. It's very good. I like listening to it every night.
1: Thank you.
5: And well, my story starts in Flint, Michigan.
1: Uh-huh.
5: Worked at a place called the Capitol Theater. The old theater had a balcony covered over an orchestra pit.
1: Right.
5: And they ran a bar in the lobby. And it was known to be haunted. In fact, there was one person that, I didn't believe it, but you know, everybody told me that there was three ghosts that haunted the place. And supposedly it was built by the Masons several years ago. And a lot of the architecture seemed to add up to sixes and threes. So it kind of had an eerie place to begin with.
1: The poor Masons. The Masons have everything leveled at them. Now ghosts.
5: Well, that's what they say. I don't know a lot about the Masons except that both my uncle and grandpa are. But my uncle just died, and I haven't had much chance to talk about it with my grandpa.
1: Mm-hmm.
5: But we used to play...

0: behind me.
1: Yes.
0: I thought, okay, you know, one of the other guys are stalking me from behind.
1: Sure.
0: And, well, I was kind of hiding my lights on my laser tag so he couldn't see me very well. And I could hear footsteps, and I could feel breathing. Mm. I stopped, and it stopped. I was like, okay, he's right close. I looked around, I didn't see his light. I was like, well, he's got to be in here. I started walking again. I could hear the footsteps, and then the breathing over my shoulder again. Now I'm getting a little spooky because I can't tell anybody, so I stopped real quick, thought the person would run into me.
1: Yep.
0: Nope, nothing hit me. Except it all stopped again. So I thought, okay, I'm getting a little scared now. And I had a flashlight with me, but the rules of the game was you don't use it unless you're caught in a bad situation.
1: Yes.
0: Didn't want to do that. And I started walking again, and this dark eeriness just kept getting worse and worse. And it seemed like the actual darkness of the room was getting darker.
1: Mm-hmm.
0: And I look over towards the balcony, and I thought I saw somebody's light. So I pulled my gun out and shot at it, and never got a return, like a hit noise.
1: Yes.
0: And I thought, okay, well, if somebody's in here, they'll shoot at me. So I just held my gun up to be shot at, you know, so they could see the light.
1: Right.
0: Nobody shot. And so now I'm really scared. So I turned my flashlight on and shined it up towards the balcony where I saw the light.
1: And?
0: And it was a guy smoking a cigarette. And he proceeded to tumble off the balcony onto the main floor.
1: Oh, my.
0: And then just disappeared.
1: Disappeared?
0: Disappeared.
1: Fell and disappeared.
0: Fell and disappeared. So I'm really freaked out now. And I ran back into the lobby part and tried to find some of my friends. Found them, and they said, oh, you've met the usher.
1: The usher.
0: The usher had supposedly died in the building,
1: mm-hmm.
0: and he'd either fallen off or been thrown off. It was never really decided.
1: Huh.
0: And he'd tumbled over the balcony in that way in years past.
1: I see. And so there we have yet again, folks, another repeating tape loop type entity presence. How can you listen to all of this and doubt? Do you think we remain? Do you think we come back again and again?

0: 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Now again, here's Art.
1: The following is from the Electronic Telegraph. It is UK, United Kingdom News. And I'm going to read this to you. It says, patients near death see visions of hell.

0: Bible by Robert Matthews, science correspondent. Terrifying accounts of gravely ill people who claim to have been dragged to the very gates of hell by demons are now to be studied scientifically for the first time by a British psychologist. The existence of so-called near-death experiences, or NDEs, in which dying people report having mystical sensations before being resuscitated, is now widely accepted by doctors and scientists. Their cause is unknown, but they typically involve the feeling of deep peace, followed by a sensation of floating up through a tunnel toward a bright light and into a beautiful kingdom. But it is now becoming clear that for some people, NDEs are very far from blissful. Instead, a feeling of floating upwards, they report being pulled down toward a pit inhabited by demons. So there you go, folks. I've been waiting for this one, and typically, when you talk to somebody who has had an NDE, nearly always they will tell you, oh, there is no bad experiences, and you will ask NDE researchers, well, have you ever heard of anybody going anyplace not so pleasant? And sometimes they will, I mean, very occasionally they say, well, I've heard some rumors or a couple of reports of that kind of thing, but basically no. And I always felt that that was more or less baloney. And this story confirms that fact. There are many, apparently. Now, obviously, people don't talk about that. I mean, if you had an NDE and you went down instead of up, you might do a lot of internalizing about it. You might change your lifestyle. You might do a lot of things. But one thing you probably wouldn't do is tell the story publicly. Well, I had an NDE, only I went to hell. No, you wouldn't talk about it. And I always thought there would be a bunch of those, because there are a bunch of not-so-nice people around. But they just don't tell the stories. Here's proof that I was right. West of the Rockies, you are on the air. Good morning.
1: Hi, Art. This is Terry in Colorado Springs.
0: How you doing?
1: Good. I have a ghost story. It's not a scary story, but it's a ghost story.
0: All right.
1: My mother died in March of 96. And my first, the birthday afterwards of mine, you know, I was real sad that, you know, she wasn't going to be around. And she always made a point of calling her kids on their birthday. Even if she had to track them down at work, she always called.
0: Right.
1: And so the night before my birthday, I was kind of sad. And I was like, come on, Mom, just something. Show me that you're still around. And the next day, I, you know, went about my day and, you know, wasn't thinking a whole lot about it, and I went to a bookstore, and I was looking through the used books, and there was a book there that I had been wanting for quite a while, for like $5, and I thought, oh, how neat, and went to another section and found another book that I wanted, very cheap, and bought them, and off I went to my sister's house, and I'm thumbing through this book, and something flies out of it, you know, like a paper or something.
0: Right.
1: And I reach down and I pick it up off the floor and I turn it over, and it's a photograph, an old photograph, black and white, of this little girl, about five, and this man sitting there with a guitar on his lap.
0: Right.
1: Just like my mother's relatives, you know. And I turned it over, and on the back it said, Mary and Willie, October 1955, and October 1955 was the month and year of my birth. And I just thought it was her way of telling me that, yeah, I am still around, and
0: that's
1: here's the truth.
0: Oh, that's incredible.
1: Yeah, and also the names was Mary, which is pretty close to Terry, and Willie, and my mother's father's name was William.
0: Now, had that actually been a picture of either you or your mother at a young age, That'd be fall over on the floor.
1: Yeah, I probably wouldn't be. I probably wouldn't be able to tell you about it. I'd be dead.
0: I appreciate the story. Thank you.
1: You bet. Thank you.
0: Say, Carrie. Oh, yes, that's pretty good. Give me a sign. How many of you have ever asked for a sign, you know, from up there or even down there, and received one? I've talked to quite a few people already who appear to have. So this, of course, would come under the category of being careful what you wish for. First time caller line, you're on the air.
2: Hi, Art. This story starts when I'm about 4 years old. My father had taken me to visit my grandfather, who lived in the woods. My aunt, who was young then, was home from college visiting, and my grandfather lived in a two-story clapboard house, hand-built. There was an old wood stove in the kitchen. There was only two rooms on the first floor, a kitchen and a living room, and in the living room was a coal stove. And I can remember that was the first basic recollection I have of my dad's dad and my aunt. And she was home from college. She had a pair of shoe skates, and they thought it'd be really kind of neat to put those on me, and being 4 years old, push me around and such. And
0: sure.
2: I didn't know what they were doing. They were putting them on, and I started to cry, and it got kind of turned ugly at that point, and they just looked at me and said, well, look, put him down, let him sit on the couch right here, and we'll go outside, and when he calms down, we'll come back in and push him around. So they walked outside, and I was sitting there sobbing, you know, how a little kid just kind of to yourself a little bit there. And now my grandfather's house, the ceiling was about 7 feet high in this old home, and there was the old paper, wallpaper stripes and flowers and things, and he had an old closet that really didn't have a door but a curtain on it. And as I was sitting there trying to get these skates off, this curtain opened and an old woman walked out. And she was dressed very nicely. She had her hair up in the buns on the side of each of her head, and she had a little brooch on her. I had no idea who this woman was. And she came up and she never said a word to me. She smiled at me and she helped me off with the skates, and she put my shoes on and tied them. And she tickled me under the chin and made a cooing sound. And, you know, I can't tell you how long this all lasted, but I can remember hearing my dad and saying, well, he sounds like he's quieted down. Let's go back inside. Well, at that point, the old woman walked back towards the closet, pulled the curtain up, walked in, and before she let it fall, she looked at me, smiled, and let it go. Boy, I was over there, and I'll flash. Opened it up, and there was nothing in there, just nothing. My grandpa had a couple of suits and things, and that was it. Well, they came in and said, hey, how did you get the skates off? And I started crying again. And I said, this lady came out, and I described who it was. And my grandfather said, it's grandma. And I said, no, it's not, because the only grandma I knew was my mom's mom.
0: Sure.
2: And so they got very quiet and let it go. And I can remember as I was growing, as I grew older, I would come to the house and always go to that closet. At 13 years of age, I was upstairs. This had all gone by. My dad was going through his cedar chest. Pulled out an old Army picture, and I was eating the ice cream cone, I can remember, and I just about dropped it. He opened it up, and there he was in his Army uniform, World War II, and he had his hands standing up behind this man and this woman. Well, I recognized him, I recognized my grandpa.
0: Oh, boy.
2: And the woman.
0: And there she was.
2: There she was. Now, the story was completed the day before I was married. All my relatives were visiting at the house, and my aunt from Wisconsin, I told her this exact same story. And she said, do you know why she didn't say anything? And I said, no. She said, she had a lot of grandchildren, great-grandchildren. And she said she couldn't make any sound because she was dying at that point, and cancer had taken her throat.
0: Oh, boy.
2: The only thing she could do was tickle her children, and she couldn't stand to hear her grandchildren cry.
0: Oh, boy.
2: All she could do was tickle them under the chin and make a cooing sound. And that...
0: Now, see, that story bothers me for a lot of reasons, thank you, and I'll tell you why. In my own mind, and we discussed this with Brad the other night, Brad Steiger, in some detail, I prefer to think of ghosts or spirits as a sort of weak shadows of their former selves, not really the spirit, not really the soul of the dearly departed, but rather sort of an echo that repeats perhaps endlessly, but is not really a trapped soul on earth. But what that man just described, and what many others have described, is proactive in the sense that it's not a tape loop, and it would indicate that souls really do remain on earth in some cases. And in a lot of ways, no matter how interesting you think it might be, to be trapped on Earth eternally, able to roam, able to do what you want, might temporarily sound kind of neat. But in fact, it would be a living hell. So I don't want really to think that spirits, souls, are trapped here on Earth. Why? Because, of course, I could become one of them. So could you. So as you listen to these ghost stories, the easier ones are the ones that sort of would show a repetitive action, like from the Border Patrol officer that I read earlier. Not the ones like the one you just heard. A wild card line, you're on the air. Hi. Hello there.
3: Hi.
0: Hello.
3: Hi.
0: Yes, hello.
3: Oh, you're talking to me.
0: Yes, I am.
3: Oh, terrific. I just heard a slight beep, and that was it.
0: I heard a beep, too. Great. Where are you?
3: I'm calling from Vancouver, British Columbia, Canada.
0: BC, all right.
3: Yeah, on C-Fun. Anyways, great show. I like that last story because I like to think that spirits are wherever, heaven, whatever, but they can transcend whatever time.
0: You mean come back down?
3: Sure, yeah.
0: Transition from there to here.
3: Right.
0: That'd be all right.
3: That would be better to think of.
0: It's getting stuck here that I'm concerned
3: about. That's
0: right.
3: Yeah, who wouldn't? That would be awful. I've got two ghost stories. My first one.
0: I can only allow one. Your
3: that's
0: best.
3: That's fine, yeah. All right, I can shorten this one.
0: All right.
3: My brother and I both saw it. I was about 4 or 5. My brother's 3.5 years older than me. We came to town, Vancouver here. We weren't living here. And to visit our, I guess, godparents. And we'd been watching TV. Upstairs in the house, our parents and their parents, like they have kids, were playing canasta in the kitchen. And at that time, 10 o'clock came around, all the good shows were over and all the news came on. So kids weren't interested in that. We decided to go see what our cousin was doing. We called him cousins downstairs. He had a bedroom in the basement. It was an unfinished basement, basically just a rectangle of the house with just two walls built into the corner to make his room. The rest of it was bare open. Basement. So we go through the kitchen where the parents were playing and had to go down these steps to go down to the basement, and we go past them and down the steps. We get halfway down. We look across to where his room is, and there's a ghost, the white shadowy type that you can see through, you know, transparent and all that,
0: yes.
3: Just like Ghostbusters. And he's spying on our cousin. We could see through him. He's a young guy, I'd say now, because I'm thinking about it, in his late 20s.
0: Do you think he knew that you could see him?
3: No, this is how why it gets good, exactly. There's more to this. So we see a ghost. We can see he's wearing a suit. He's got, you know, a loose style, like old style suit, you know, like the 40s or whatever.
0: Sure.
3: And he's peering around a door frame, the door frame of entering into the room as if, you know, he didn't want to be seen, right?
0: Yeah.
3: Peeking around like a human would.
0: Sure.
3: You can see the door frame through him. You know, it's just like Ghostbusters. You see details, but it's all white.
0: Yes.
3: But you can see shades of white, right, to differentiate different things. And we can also see part of a dartboard that his left shoulder was covering through him, too. And instantly, I was the first one down the steps. I turned to go up the steps. My brother's looking at me now, and we both yelled, "Ghost!" at the same time, right? And this thing swung around. We surprised it. And we look back at the ghost. He swings around now. And he's looking right at us with his big wide eyes like we scared it, right?
0: Yeah, that's a twist on that.
3: Yeah. And then so anyways, then he just turns to the very end of the house. He was at one end, and at the other end was a swinging door that went out to a mushroom room that my godparents grew mushrooms, and then out to the backyard into the back alley. Another door went out that way. He just ran for that door, and he just crossed this house in half a second. He went so fast you could see a blur of legs and arms as he was running. He left a white streak as tall as he was, right from where he started to where he went out this door. And the door, he didn't go through it. It swung open real quick and shut. Ta-tum. You know, like, creak, ta-tum. And that was it. He was gone. And we were just about to turn to go back up the steps, and our parents are already at the top of the steps looking down at us, like, what's going on? And we told them the story, and we went out to the backyard, checked out. I guess they assumed it was a burglar that we saw, right?
0: Sure.
3: And there was nothing. So that was it. That scared the. It didn't scare us. We were pretty calm about it. It was like, wow, neat, after, you know, 5 minutes after it happened, right?
0: Well, it is the first instance I've ever heard of human scaring ghosts, and I like it. It is possible. Who knows what makes a ghost visible? And it is kind of nice to think that occasionally, without their knowledge, they become visible, doing their usually invisible snooping. and we catch them. If you can see my studio cam, I've got this really cool, on the island of Rhodes when we were there, Ramona found this really neat, I don't know what it is, it's like a tube with a hand on it. I guess it's basically a back scratcher, although the hand looks a little eerie, and when you turn the tube over, it makes a weird sound. Hear that? And I was having more fun with this thing on the cruise, because it makes such an obscene little sound. And I will hold this up so that you can see it on the studio cam. Strange. All right, West of the Rockies, you're on the air. Good morning.
4: Good morning, Art. I'm glad I got through. First of all, do you believe that dogs can see ghosts?
0: I have a feeling that dogs and cats and animals in general see things that we don't, that move among us. Now, are they ghosts? Yes, maybe. But there's something that they see that we don't. It's obvious. If you watch their behavior, you can tell when they see them.
4: Well, exactly. And we're having that problem in our house right now.
0: Oh.
4: And, well last December, my wife's ex-husband was killed in a really bad car wreck. And ever since then, we've had a lot of odd things happening, such as our little dog barking at the air and growling.
0: Well, dogs sometimes bark at the air, but rarely growl. Now, growl indicates presence of something they don't like.
4: And the other night, I was laying upstairs next to my wife.
0: Yes.
4: And I felt a tap on my shoulder. And I looked up, and at the end of my bed, there was a big, dark entity there.
0: Uh-huh.
4: And this entity was trying to pull, it seemed to pull my soul out of my body.
0: And it pulled your soul out?
4: It was trying to pull my soul out.
0: Listen, can you hold on?
4: Yeah.
0: During the break? All right, fine. I'm going to leave you right there. And I keep getting requests to play this, so I shall. This, of course,
5: it's been a too long time.
0: Is Crystal Gayle.

0: And now, back to the best of Art Bell.
1: You are back on the air, sir.
2: Yes, sir. And another thing, this has let me reevaluate my whole entire life. I thought I was a decent guy, and after this has happened, it has scared the hell out of me. And I'm kind of thinking where I'm going to go after I do.
1: Maybe it scared you out of hell, actually.
2: Well, it seriously scared me very bad. And at the same time, we are taking care of his two children that he left behind. One was born after he had died.
1: Well, there you are. And it sort of bolsters, thank you, the story that I read about the study they are conducting in England. I knew it. I mean, I've interviewed so many NDE researchers, and almost universally, they will say, oh, no. These are just rumors. You barely ever hear a report of anybody going to hell. I knew that was wrong. I knew it was wrong. I feel it is wrong. Deep down inside of me, I know it's wrong. If there's God, if there's heaven, if there's good, then there is the opposite, the antithesis of that, and there is a hell. And it's about time somebody really began to study that phenomena as they study the other one. So obviously that study is now underway.
0: And now back to the best of Art Bell.
1: First time caller line, you're on the air. Good morning.
3: Good morning. How are you doing, Art?
1: All right.
3: Hey, I finally bought your book, The Quickening.
1: Congratulations.
3: Upon arrival back home from work, I had to get some milk and candy for Halloween, so I set the book on the porch table. When I got home, it was gone.
1: Oh, no.
3: Yeah. I live alone. The next day, I overheard a neighbor telling another neighbor if he'd heard of Art Bell. Damn jerk.
1: So he took your book.
3: I think he did, and I'm bent on revenge now. But
1: well,
3: I got a story here for you.
1: All right.
3: My story happened in Canyon City, Colorado. I was going to school at a religious school.
1: Yes.
3: And every weekend I'd go to this nativity shop a couple miles down the road for this, something to do for the sake of diversity. One day in particular, I passed a farm that had a flock of sheep, and the little buggers were kind of cool. I'd never seen sheep before outside the realm of TV. So I observed a sheep was standing in the corner of the fenced-in area.
1: Are you a city boy?
3: Yeah, I am.
1: Must be.
3: And I observed a sheep standing in the corner of the fenced-in area still as a statue, while the entirety of the other part of the flock was stuffing their face in a typical sheep-like manner.
1: Sure.
3: A couple of days later, I saw same thing, flock together munching, strange statue-like sheep on the other side of the field not eating. So the next week, the same thing, but this time that rancher was there. So I asked him, why the statue-like sheep was so weird. Did someone clock it in the head or something? It's the darndest sheep, he said. That sheep won't eat in the daytime, only at night. I said, bizarre. He said, you can say that again. It's so scared of others. It's also scared of other sheep, but product is product, and that's what counts. I said, that's for sure. So that one night I was coming back from the party, and I was walking by, and I could see the lone sheep eating or chewing in the moonlight. All the other sheep, needless to say, were sleeping, but I couldn't see the sheep put its head down to pull up grass or hay. What's going on here? It was kind of really, it was weird.
1: You mean it was eating in midair?
3: Yeah, it was eating in midair. It was totally bizarre. I couldn't understand it. So one evening I had just purchased some night vision goggles on the back black market for a tidy price, tidy in the sense that it was cheap. I thought I'd walk by the sheep again that night.
1: I looked
3: through my goggles as I was approaching the sheep to test them out, since it was absolutely dark and there was no moonlight that night to speak of.
1: Yes.
3: Looking through the night vision goggles, I had to check my goggles, thinking they might be lemons because of what I was seeing. I tried again, and there it was again. The sheep was stretching out its neck, standing on its hind legs. There, to my absolute amazement, was this neon green image of an upside-down man holding his hand high, apparently hand-feeding the sheep. And around him were other people walking upside down with an occasional neon image of what looked like dogs.
1: Wow!
3: Yeah, this is totally bizarre. I sat there and tried to keep my composure for several minutes until I couldn't help myself. I picked up a rock and threw it at the neon image of the upside-down man feeding the sheep. The rock hit the sheep instead that he was feeding, and the upside-down man stopped abruptly. He looked over my way, apparently spotting me. He made some hand gestures to the others that were walking around him, and they all disappeared. When I took the goggles down to start running, I saw several baseball-sized red dots coming at me. I ran as fast as my feet could carry me. Somehow lost them hiding in the combine. I stayed there for about 3 hours with an occasional red dot passing by. After about 3 hours, I got out of the combine and ran, like you would not believe, back to my dorm in complete terror.
1: Of course. Moral of this story, never throw stones at ghosts.
3: And it's true, too, Art.
1: I appreciate the story, sir. Thank you. What a remarkable story. And so the sheep, only eating at night, fed by spirits, up on its hind legs, reaching as its... Oh, man, what a story. That was great. Wild Card Line, you're on the air. Hello.
4: Hello?
1: Hello.
4: Hi, Art.
1: Hi.
4: I have a ghost story from the journal of my great-grandfather.
1: All right.
4: I thought you might find interesting. He was a leader in the early Mormon church in Missouri before they even went out to Utah.
1: Yes.
4: And he said that he was riding a horse in about 100 yards in front of a group of other men. They were together, but he had just gotten out in front of them. And he was about 6 feet tall. He figured on his full-size horse, his head was about 9 to 10 feet off the ground.
1: I would imagine, sure.
4: And that's significant because just what happened next is this man or this creature approached him out of the bushes and walked up to him. And this creature or this man, it was a man who was covered from head to toe in hair. And when he walked up to him, they were eyeball to eyeball. And this thing was standing on the ground. And this creature identified himself as Cain of Cain and Abel and said that he... had been condemned to walk the earth in misery. He was searching for death as a relief from his misery, but he could not find it. And the men behind him saw that he was talking to someone, but they couldn't see who it was. They were, about, like I say, 100 yards behind him. And after a short conversation, he just left and wandered away, and he said his impressions were this is the most miserable creature he'd ever met, the most unhappy, the saddest, and the biggest. And when I read that, you know, it often made me wonder if that is an explanation for some of the Bigfoot sightings because the description matches. And also the behavior. Bigfoot is huge but is never threatening to anyone, at least in any of the stories I've heard.
1: Any way you could copy that journal and send me a copy?
4: Yeah, I could do that.
1: All right, then listen on the air. And this goes for an earlier caller, which I didn't manage to get my address out for. You recall the picture of the face in the oven? Well, hopefully you're still poised with your pencil and paper. And for you, sir, my address, particularly for any unusual photographs or copies of very ancient journals like the one we just heard about, fire it off to me, Art Bell, ArtBell, just like the one that rings. The address is P.O. Box 4755, in a town called Pahrump. Not to laugh, as I spell it, that's P as in Paul, A-H-R-U-M-P, Pahrump, Nevada. And the zip code here, short way to do Nevada is NV. And the zip code would be 89041-4755. You know, the last thing that you would want to see in a furnace would be a face literally burned into the furnace wall. A human face. East of the Rockies, you're on the air. Good morning.
5: Good morning.
1: Good morning to you. Where are you, please?
5: I'm in Bridgeport, Connecticut.
1: Bridgeport. All right, good. Welcome.
5: And I wanted to tell you a different kind of ghost story.
1: It's all right.
5: I think I know a little bit about the fact that I'm eventually going to be a ghost.
1: You're going to be a ghost?
5: Yes. I'm growing up to be a ghost.
1: Oh, you're quite right. This is a new twist. What makes you think that?
5: Well, I'm going to try to keep this very tight here. I am a ham radio operator, and of course I know you are.
1: Yes.
5: And as you know, we have each of us a call sign.
1: Correct.
5: It's like a telephone number. It's got letters and numbers.
1: Right. It is unique. There is none other to match it in the world, like
5: right.
1: Fingerprint. Yes.
5: Exactly. Now, one of the things that, probably every ham, goes through every ham's mind at some point is that somebody might, and they always call it bootlegging, somebody might bootleg his call sign.
1: Sure.
5: He might use it.
1: Right.
5: Somebody else might use it to make.
1: Particularly in a way the FCC would frown upon.
5: That's right.
1: Mm-hmm.
5: Well, I come home from work every day, and I go to lie down on my day bed here, take a nap, and almost every day I would dream that I was down in my basement at my bench with my ham stuff, and somebody's on there using my coffin. And in the dream, I'd feel, you know, this time it's not a dream. This time it's really happening. But about 2 minutes later, I'd wake up, and there I'd be on the bed, knowing darn well that it hadn't happened.
1: Right.
5: Well, one day I was talking to a fellow about this over the air as it happened, and I told him about it, and he said, oh, you know, it's a psychoanalytical thing. You think you're losing your identity or you feel threatened. Somebody's going to see you or something like that.
1: Yes.
5: And a curbstone analysis. And all of a sudden, this insight came to me, and I said, I interrupted him. I said, Bob, that's not it. I'll tell you what it is. In my dream, I'm dead, and I'm wherever dead people are. Quote, dead, unquote, and I'm wherever dead people are, and I'm listening to this, and I'm hearing a guy using my call sign because it's been reissued.
1: That's right.
5: No, that happened.
1: Now, years after, I forget how long it is, but shortly after your death, a year or two or five or whatever, they're able then to reissue your call, yes.
5: Yeah, and that's just like, it's like giving somebody a telephone number, you haven't got it, as you know. Well, you know, from that time on, I never had that dream again.
1: Uh-oh.
5: Ever.
1: In other words, that realization stopped the dream, which means it's true, which means it's really going to happen, which means you will be a ghost.
5: You got it.
1: Great. Well, 73s.
5: Okay. 73 to you.
1: See you later. There's a horrid little ham story for you. He's right. That's a terrifying thought. And that the dream ceased probably means it was resolved, which means it's going to happen, which means he's going to be a ghost. Ah, but all good hams go to heaven. Well, except for a few of them on 40 meters. West of the Rockies, you're on the air. Hello.
6: Hello?
1: Hello there.
6: I'm actually on the air, huh?
1: You're actually on the air, yes.
6: Well, hello. My name's Anita.
1: Anita.
6: And I'm from Sacramento, California.
1: All right.
6: And just...
1: I was on the air in Sacramento earlier today.
6: Were you really?
1: Yes, I was.
6: Wonderful. You know, you're talking about ghost stories, right?
1: Oh, yes.
6: And I was coming home from a Halloween party, and I love listening to your show. And I just had to, call because there was, it's not a scary story, but it's a really special story.
1: Okay.
6: And what it was is that I'm single, and I can't have children. And there was an adoption that I was trying to go through, a private adoption, and it was really a scary procedure because the girl kept going, you know, 1 month yes, 1 month no, you know. And so it was just very difficult, and I had really been pondering and wondering, well, should I go through with this or not? And I was laying on my sofa one night. I'd fallen asleep, And I had, I kind of had woken up a little bit. I was in that daze, you know, that in and out kind of sleep.
1: Sure.
6: And it was really strange because I had drifted off again, and I hadn't really been thinking about this too much that night or anything. So it wasn't like I fell asleep with this on my mind, and it was the most incredible feeling. I woke up to a little girl kissing my cheek.
1: Really?
6: Yes, and it was just, it was such a physical thing. I could see her, and she had pretty long blonde hair, and it was the most loving, it just enveloped my whole body, and it was like, this is my daughter, and she was just wanting to let me know that she loved me and that she appreciated me wanting her so much. And I didn't know whether it was the little girl that I was trying to adopt or this is a little girl that is waiting for me. And it was just an incredible from head to toe feeling of absolute
1: sure.
6: love.
1: Any resolution? Any resolution to it yet?
6: No, not to that. Unfortunately, that adoption didn't go through. But I'll tell you something: if it was that baby, then she knew how much I had been working towards trying to get her, and how much I loved her and wanted her. And it was either a thank you, or it was like I said before.
1: Either that, or it was a premonition. Now, when you finally end up adopting, which I bet you will.
6: Well, someday I hope so. Yeah.
1: Yes. If it happens to be the spitting image.
6: Of that little girl.
1: Then I'm going to want to get a return call.
6: You betcha. You betcha. And you know what else?
1: What else?
6: I have, I've been looking for that, have you ever heard of the cremation of Sam McGee?
1: You know I have.
6: Yeah. Well, I have a copy of that, so if you want me to tell
1: that. That's the Alaskan story, right?
6: Yes.
1: Do you know, that story was told to us when we were in Alaska about 2 or 3 months ago.
6: Oh, are you serious?
1: Oh, yes, I'm serious. It's a widely told story in Alaska. Do you think you can tell it fairly quickly?
6: Oh, yes. I have it right here if you want me to repeat it on this Hallow Eve.
1: Oh, yes, go ahead.
6: Okay. Do you want to put me on hold or anything?
1: No, I want you to do it. Got to do it.
6: Okay. Here it is. All right. Let me get on this sofa.
1: Call the wild card lines, area 702-727-1295. Now you're hitting touchstones. You can't do that.
6: Oh, no. Accident.
1: I understand.
6: Okay. It's called The Cremation of Sam McGee. There are strange things done in the midnight sun by the men who moil for gold. The Arctic trails have their secret tales that would make your blood run cold. The northern lights have seen queer sights. But the queerest they ever did see was the night on the marge of Lake LaBarge I cremated Sam McGee. Now, Sam McGee was from Tennessee, where the cotton blooms and blows, where he left his home in the south to roam around the pole, God only knows. He was always cold, but the land of gold seemed to hold him like a spell, though he'd often say in his homely way that he'd sooner live in hell. On a Christmas day, we were mushing our way over the Dawson Trail. Talk of your cold through the parka's fold, it stabbed like a driven nail. If our eyes would close, then the lashes froze, so sometimes we couldn't see. It wasn't much fun, but the only one to whimper was Sam McGee. And that very night, as we lay packed tight in our robes beneath the snow, and the dogs were fed, the stars o'erhead were dancing heel and toe, he turned to me, and Cappy says, I'll cash in this trip, I guess. And if I do, I'm asking that you won't refuse my last request. Well, he seemed so low that I couldn't say no. Then he says with a sort of a moan, it's a cursed cold, and it's got right hold till I'm chilled clean through to the bone. Yet taint being dead, it's my awful dread of the icy grave that pains. So I want you to swear that foul or fair, you'll cremate my last remains. A pal's last need is a thing to heed, so I swore that I would not fail. And we started on at the streak of dawn, but God, he's ghastly pale. He crouched on the sleigh, and he raved all day of his home in Tennessee. And before nightfall, a corpse was all that was left of Sam McGee. There wasn't a breath in that land of death, and I hurried, horror-driven, with a corpse half-hid that I couldn't get rid because of a promise given. It was lashed to a sleigh, and it seemed to say, you may tax your brain and bronze, but you promised true, and it's up to you to cremate those last remains. And I promise made is a debt unpaid, and the trail has its own stern code. In the days to come, through my lips were dumb. In my heart, how I cursed that load. In the long, long night, by the lone firelight, while the huskies round in a ring, held out their woes to the homeless snows. Oh, God, how I loathed that thing. And every day that quiet clay seemed to heavy and heavier grow. And on I went through the dogs were spent and the grub was getting low. The trail was bad and I felt half mad, but I swore I would not give in. And I'd often sing to that hateful thing and it hearkened with a grin. So I came to the marge of Lake LaBarge and a derelict there lay. It was jammed in the ice, but I saw on it twice. It was called the Alice May. And I looked at it and I thought a bit and I looked at my frozen chum. Then here, said I, with a sudden cry, is my crematorium. Some planks I tore from the cabin floor and I lit that broiler fire. Some coal I found that was lying around and heaped that fuel up higher. The flames just soared and the furnace roared, such a blaze you seldom see. And I burrowed a hole in the glowing coal and I stuffed in Sam McGee. Then I made a hike, for I didn't like to hear him sizzle so. And the heavens scowled and the huskies howled and the wind began to blow. It was icy cold, but the hot sweat rolled down my cheeks, and I don't know why.
1: Hold it right there.

0: mercy.
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2: It is, and we are now going to go back, and we are going to hear the remains, so to speak, of the cremation of Sam McGee. A promise made is a promise that must be kept. And here was this fellow lugging the remains of Sam McGee until finally, in the cold and the wind-whipped cold of the Alaska tundra, he found a location where he could cremate, as promised, the remains of Sam McGee, who was terrified of being cold, even in death. And so I suggest we pick up the Sam McGee saga at about the crackling point as he was being as he was being cremated. So pick it up there.
3: Okay. Then I made a hike, for I didn't like to hear him sizzle so. And the heavens scowled, and the huskies howled, and the wind began to blow. It was icy cold, but the hot sweat rolled down my cheeks, and I don't know why. And the greasy smoke in an inky cloak went streaking down the sky. I do not know how long in the snow I wrestled with grisly fear. But the stars came out, and they danced about ere again I ventured near. I was sick with dread, but I bravely said, I'll just take a peek inside. I guess he's cooked, and it's time I looked. Then the door I opened wide, and there sat Sam looking cool and calm in the heat of the furnace roar. And he wore a smile you could see a mile, and he said, please close that door. It's fine in here, but I greatly fear that you let in the cold and storm. Since I left Plum Tree in Tennessee, it's the first time I've been warm. There are strange things done in the midnight sun by the men who moil for gold. The Arctic trails have their secret tells that would make your blood run cold. The northern lights have seen queer sights, but the queerest they've ever did see was the night on the marge of Lake LaBarge. I cremated Sam McGee.
2: I thank you for that, my dear.
3: Thank you.
2: They told us that when we were in Alaska. It's a fine tale indeed, and might be true. Back now to our ghost stories and our callers. First time caller line, you're on the air. Hi.
4: All right.
2: Where are you?
4: I'm in Kentucky.
2: All right. Turn your radio off there in Kentucky and...
4: I'm leaving the room. Is that okay?
2: Well, I guess it's an option. Sure.
4: Okay.
2: All right. So anyway, what have you for us?
4: Well, I was hoping you can help me with something. When I was 17, right before I went in the military, I went to visit my grandfather, say goodbye, and I was asleep in my uncle's room, and it was pitch black because he's on the mountainside, and he had windows boarded up from the rocks sliding down through it, and I woke up tingling all over, had a tingling sensation.
2: Yes.
4: And it woke me up, and I noticed something at the foot of my bed.
2: What?
4: Well, at first I thought it was a coat hanging on the coat tree there, and the more I looked, the clearer it got, and it was a person, and it was white, and the robe it had hung just like drapes hang.
2: Yes.
4: And I started making out the hair, and I couldn't tell if it was male or female.
2: Yes.
4: And when I finally realized that it was really something at the foot of my bed, it was like a side view. I raised up and I said, who the hell are you? And it turned and it looked at me just like it piercing right through me with his eyes.
2: Yes.
4: And, well, it didn't scare me a bit. I thought, well, how about that? And I laid back down and I got up the next morning. And I was trying to tell my grandfather about it and he got mad. He said, boy, you trying to tell me my house is haunted, and left the breakfast table. Well, I went down to my aunt's. And I told her, she's a very religious woman.
2: Mm-hmm.
4: And she said, Lowell, if you ever see anything like that again, say in the name of the Father, Son, and Holy Ghost.
2: Be gone, yes.
4: What do you want? And then we'll talk to you.
2: Well, look, I hate to cast the shadow of skepticism on your story, but I refuse to believe that anybody would see a ghost, a spirit, a presence at the foot of their bed, and then would turn around and go to sleep. I refuse to believe that. Now, that may be my own prejudice, I fully admit. But in my case, to see such a thing, to go to sleep, give me a break. The thing I would more likely do to the bed is to wet it. I mean, that would just scare the heck out of me at the minimum. And I sure as heck wouldn't go to sleep. Now, I have talked to no less than 3 or 4 people tonight who have had their ankles pulled, have had presences on the bed with them, and in each case they have said, I went to sleep. I just can't buy it. Now, you think about it. You people who have had some even little thing happen to you, like the big bang on my door the other night, it's still bothering me. And at the time that it occurred, I had an adrenaline rush that could only be compared with, you know, perhaps in encountering a burglar or coming to blows with somebody who's breaking in your house, something like that. And so I find it just totally beyond the realm that anybody would have their ankle yanked on or some apparition at the foot of their bed and go, and just sort of slide off to sleep. I have a really hard time with that. First time caller line, you're on the air.
0: This is Dixie in Houston.
2: Dixie in Houston. Hello there.
0: Hello. This is a story that my mother always told about Fort Washita, which was, I guess, a frontier fort just north of the Red River in central Oklahoma.
2: Yes.
0: And the story went that an officer caught his wife in a compromising situation with another officer, and he beheaded both of them with his saber.
2: Mm.
0: And the story from that day on that if you rode your horse through that area at night, Aunt Jane, which was the officer's wife, rode on the back of your horse with you through the area where the fort was. Very few people would get out and ride.
2: With or without a head?
0: Without a head.
2: Naturally. I appreciate your call, ma'am, and your story, and I have always rather disliked headless stories. But they proliferate in the world of ghost stories, headless stories. Bodies without heads. Wildcard line, you're on the air. Good morning.
5: Yes, I have a book having to do with near-death experiences.
2: You do?
5: Yes, I do. It was written by a physician who's not particularly religious, but he had to recount what happened when he would have surgeries on his patients, and they'd come back, in some case, absolutely screaming in terror.
2: What is the name of this physician?
5: The name of the physician is Dr. Maurice S. Rawlings, R-A-W-L-I-N-G-S.
2: I am indeed familiar with Dr. Rawlings. I think, though, that that book was written pretty much from the from a religious perspective.
5: You know, it might be. It's called To Hell and Back.
2: Yes, that's right. Yes, I know about it. It's written pretty much from a religious perspective. Now, I find very interesting the fact that legitimate mainstream science in Britain is going to begin studying NDEs that apparently resulted in people going to a place that we would think of as hell. And I'm looking forward to the result of that study.
5: So what you're saying is that's going to be objective. At the same time, we've got to think that Dr. Rawlings, who said he was near atheist when he started these, may have been scared into becoming a religious person.
2: Well, that's always possible.
5: Yeah.
2: I appreciate the call, sir.
5: Okay.
2: Thank you. Yes, I am familiar with that book. But I think a good, objective, scientific study, finally, of the phenomena that nobody talks about is definitely in order. And it may be as useful to the religious community to prove there is a hell as to prove there is a heaven. Has that occurred to you? It was kind of interesting the other day when I had, tomorrow night, we will repeat these, the episode with Harlot Patsy, the devil worshipper. She calls herself a witch, but clearly she worshipped Satan. And in a lot of ways, that program, like a legitimate study of those who have had NDEs that resulted in a hellish experience, really do more for Christianity than they do to hurt it in any way whatsoever. And that was the result. I got so many faxes and so many pieces of email from people who had been so concerned about that show before it ran, but then when they heard it, the end result after the entire program was that those who were religious out there felt it did more for Christianity, terrible as it may have been to hear, than nearly any other program we've done in a long time that simply would have been in some way pro-Christianity. Interesting result to a program of that sort, isn't it? And I think a very similar result would be realized by an objective study of those who have died and apparently gone to hell. West of the Rockies, you're on the air. Hi.
6: Yes, this is Stu in Phoenix.
2: Hello, Stu.
6: Yes, you're familiar with the story of Christine, the 58 Plymouth with a bad attitude?
2: Oh, they made a movie about it.
6: Yes. Well, I'd like to tell you there is a counterpart to that car in Peninsula, Ohio. At least there was 25 years ago.
2: Really?
6: Yes, I was driving through there one night about 2:30 in the morning, and the car came from out of the darkness behind me and started tailgating.
2: Uh-huh.
6: So he was flashing his lights, blowing his horn.
2: Yes.
6: And I tried to let him pass, but he wouldn't.
2: Uh-huh.
6: So when I got to a stoplight, I looked in the mirror, and I could tell it was a white 61 Chevy following me.
2: Right.
6: Well, I knew somebody who had such a car, so I thought it might have been him.
2: Mm-hmm.
6: Well, when the light turned, I turned left, and the car stayed right behind me. When I got to the next light, I was going to turn right, so I pulled in the right-hand lane. The Chevy pulled up alongside of me. All its windows were open, so I looked over to see who was driving. There was nobody driving. There was nobody in the car.
2: Now, could you even see far enough down on the driver's side to be sure there was nobody hunkered down there?
6: I was driving an older car, which sat much higher. And I could see the whole inside of the car. There was nobody in there.
2: A driverless
6: car.
2: So
6: I burned out of there and got about to 110 and a quarter mile, I think. And I went through an S-turn, taking my life in my hands, and lost sight of the Chevy partway through the turn. He was still after me. Well, I waited for his lights to reappear, but they never did. So after about a mile or so, I turned around and went back. I checked all up and down that stretch of road where
2: you,
6: I'd seen
2: it. Now, wait a minute now. You risked your life doing 100 miles an hour to get away from this thing, and you turned around and went back?
6: Yes. Out of curiosity or wondering if somebody had gotten hurt or what. But I looked all up and down that stretch of road. There was no sign that any car had even been on the road. There was no car on the road or off. No skid marks, no tire tracks, nothing. The car had vanished.
2: Well, that's a hell of a story.
6: And I've heard other people tell of similar encounters with a car of the same description.
2: However, the part where you went back is equivalent to every horror movie I've ever seen where the girl with the low-cut dress inevitably hears thumping, banging, screaming, agony coming from the basement. And where does she go? Down to the basement.
6: Uh-huh.
2: Right. And you did 100 miles an hour to get away, and then you turned around and went back. But, you know, in any decent horror movie, you deserved to die.
6: Mm-hmm.
2: Yep. But I appreciate the story, sir.
6: Okay.
2: All right, take care. I mean,

0: folklore was that she was a witch. Well, she was out in her front yard, and she was making apple butter, which apparently, I've never made it, but apparently if you when you make apple butter, it wants to pop and boil over on you pretty rapidly.
1: Mm.
0: Well, they told her, they said, Aunt Polly, you better watch apple butter. It's going to get you. And apparently she looked at him and just sort of smiled and says, oh, that can hurt me. And she rolled up the sleeve and stuck her arm in and started stirring it with her arm.
1: Oh, my goodness. And this is a relative of yours?
0: Yes, I guess it would be like a great-great-great-uncle.
1: Well, I don't know what to tell you. Do you ever have strange urgings yourself?
0: No, sure don't, Art. Enjoy your show a lot.
1: I appreciate your call, sir.
0: Thank you.
1: Be careful on the road out there.
0: All right.
1: All right. Yep, a lot of truckers out there. All right, bottom of the hour, stretch run coming up. This, of course, is Ghost to Ghost AM.

0: And now back to the best of Art Bell.
1: And here we go with the stretch run for 1997 and Halloween. Are you ready? First time caller line, you're on the air. Good morning.
2: Good morning. Are you there?
1: Am I here?
2: Thanks.
1: Were you referring to mentally or physically?
2: No. Anyway, hi, I'm Ken calling from Kohala, Hawaii.
1: Wow, okay.
2: And I've been listening to your show for a couple months now.
1: Yes, sir.
2: And I personally don't have a story to tell you, but I live here in Plantation, old defunct Plantation town in Hawaii. And I live with my parents here, just moved back, and was raised basically here in a home that's over a century old. And basically a story about my mom when I was an infant.
1: If I might, there should be a lot of Hawaiian stories, because the kind of plantation you're on very early in Hawaiian history was stocked with workers imported from the Philippines and elsewhere. That worked very, very hard in those fields, and many of them died in those fields. And I would think that if there were hauntings, there would definitely be hauntings where you are.
2: Well, the home that I live in, actually my parents' home now, apparently was occupied by one of the mill managers.
1: Ah.
2: And the mill's been out for about 25, almost 30 years now. And basically, the home that we're in is haunted. But it goes back and forth. When I was born back in 71, my parents had just bought the home here and remodeled it. And my mom had, my parents had a Great Dane. And as you've talked, the other callers have talked about animals being sensitive to ghosts.
1: You bet.
2: We had a Great Dane, in fact, one of the biggest in the state. And my mom was upstairs one night. Alone, my father was out on business, out of state, and she remembers quite vividly the animal, Hina was her name, Hawaiian name, and would get very sensitive at night, and she would get chicken skin and get that feeling like you're in the presence of a ghost.
1: Yes.
2: And on one occasion, she walked up the stairs.

0: upstairs, and we have two cool walking chairs upstairs. There's the three rooms upstairs in this home. And she remembers seeing an image of kind of a Aloha shirt or kind of a pattern, an old pattern, with kind of a dark skin. The entity was kind of transparent, but she could see part color, little color of the skin rocking back and forth. And I actually sat down with my mom one night and asked her about one of the infants that had died in the home, because there had been apparently caretakers in the home and so forth.
1: Yes.
0: And she was not receptive to my asking of the question.
1: Mm-hmm.
0: And my mother never gets that way. And on occasion, my father has worked and was working one time, as a matter of fact, and it always seems the reoccurrence of ghosts when my dad's repairing a room or something like that. And he remembers very vividly scraping the paint off the one of the roofs and ceilings, and somebody asked him, "What are you doing?" Well, my father threw everything down and looked back and said, what do you think I'm doing?" And realized that no one was in the home.
1: I appreciate the story, sir.
0: Thank you
1: very much. That's from Hawaii. And there are indeed many hauntings in the islands. They have a rich, very rich history. And one dreamland, we did an entire program on Hawaiian hauntings. It was very good, and we're going to have to repeat it. Wildcard Line, you're on the air. Hello.
2: Good morning, Art. How are things?
1: Things are okay.
2: They're nice and creepy, I know.
1: Yes.
2: I've got the candle lit, the lights are out, and I'm reminiscing about 20 years ago when I lived in an apartment. My name is Ron. I live in San Rafael, just north of the city.
1: Right.
2: And for a long time, I lived in this apartment for 8 years, and eventually my girlfriend moved in and we got married. And that was the last 3 years. Now, I had a waterbed. I was in sales. I'd come home in the afternoon before going back to the office. I'd lay down to take a nap. And there'd be a tugging on my body. Sometimes I would have that pressing sensation.
1: Yes.
2: Where you get, like, paralyzed and all that.
1: Yes.
2: That, I thought, was just some kind of sleep problem. But then I get this tugging. Like, I was supposed to leave my body and go someplace.
1: Mm-hmm.
2: Now, I never saw anything strange in the apartment. Things moved around sometimes, and I thought, well, I just wasn't paying attention to what I was doing. When my girlfriend moved in, then we started having problems with the waterbed. Like, there was a leak, but there wasn't. Emptied all the water out, blew it up with a vacuum, checked the whole thing. There were no holes. Could not figure out what's going on.
1: Oh.
2: The flood of 82, we had to move. About 3-4 months later, I talked to the landlord, and I said, well, how are things? You know, you get your place back together? And he says, yeah. And he says, but a strange thing happened. I said, well, what's that? He said, it took about a month to clean the place up. A young lady moved in who was being taken care of by a gentleman who was married. Apparently, she was feeling the same things that we felt, but she ended up committing suicide.
1: Oh, my.
2: Now, I didn't know until then that there was a gentleman that had passed away in the bedroom prior to my renting. So his spirit was bouncing around in there. Now there's two spirits bouncing around in there.
1: So that may have been the flood that saved your life.
2: Either saved my life or, you know, it was never threatening. It was just, I started reading a lot of OB out-of-body experience books.
1: I understand, but I mean, yeah. Look at what happened to the girl that was in there following.
2: Well, I think maybe it's guilt that got her. I don't know.
1: Maybe.
2: Yeah.
1: And the other thing you've got to consider is the possibility that had you remained,
2: you might have gotten worse.
1: Yeah, and
2: yeah.
1: You might have ended.
2: Maybe he was upset that we were living together out of marriage or something. You know, who knows?
1: You did get married.
2: Oh, we did, and we eventually got divorced, but that's another story.
1: Yeah, I'm sure. I'm sure it's a horror story, too.
2: Well, there's the other thing of climbing off of Mount Shasta and seeing visions up there. And I knew nothing about that at the time. And I saw this. I thought it was like a guardian angel. And I thought I was going crazy. But I hiked off the mountain, dragging a toboggan. And it was full moon night. And you know how you feel something behind you and the hair goes up?
1: Mm-hmm.
2: And I'm thinking Castaneda. Left is death, right is the other way. I'm going left, right, left, right. Okay, make sure you turn to the right, Ron. So I turn around, and on top of this rock, I see this glowing figure. Kind of like the statue down at L.A. for the awards. But the hands are at the side. It's not threatening. And I thought, I'm going straight to Napa. I lost my cookie. I'm going crazy. And so I said, well, I'll turn around. And I looked at the statue and I said, thanks, I appreciate your help, you know. And I turned around and I walked a couple steps and I said, I better check one more time. I turned around, it was still there. And the only thing I could think to do was whistle a happy tune and run.
1: Hey, prior to your divorce, did an entity visit you and advise you to get a lawyer?
2: No, as a matter of fact, they didn't. Because after that, you know, we moved and I haven't experienced any other crazy things.
1: All right. Well, I appreciate your stories, plural. East of the Rockies, you're on the air. Hello.
3: Yes, hello. I'm calling from Tennessee.
1: Tennessee.
3: Should I give my first name?
1: Sure.
3: Let's call myself John. I'm afraid that this story might be too recognizable to a few of.
1: Okay, John.
3: Okay.
1: Everybody now to listen very carefully so we can identify John by his voice. Go ahead, John.
3: Okay. I'm going to explain a little bit of motivations for some of my actions, lest I draw immediate criticism from you.
1: Okay.
3: Okay. It involves a friend of mine and I in college. This is about 5 or 6 years ago. And a haunted auditorium. Now, we were both people who, a couple of years before this, had been complete unbelievers in all sorts of different phenomena. He was completely agnostic, and I wasn't sure what I was. But we had all found neat, tidy ways to explain all this away. And then we had befriended this third guy who was involved in the darker side of spiritual happenings and such. And yeah, we had problems that we had a hard time getting rid of. And we were both very interested in different religious traditions, but it was just in a sort of academic way. But we found ourselves sort of making a sort of hodgepodge of different religions and traditions trying to deal with this new situation we were in, and found them to work. And so this is sort of the stage we were in. It was curious, but, you know, we were trying to find answers to things and such, and started questioning, why are we here? What does the spiritual world have to do with us? What are our obligations and such? And there was this auditorium on campus of the college, and it had been a fort during the Civil War. And there had been several major battles on that hill.
1: Mm-hmm.
3: And there had been different stories about that auditorium, and some of them sounded possibly credible, some of them not so credible. And something that had happened to friends of ours. And so one night we often walked around the campus all night, just talking and that sort of thing. And we would sit up on the hill near the auditorium. It was kind of gave a nice view of the city. So we decided to go in one night. It's supposed to be locked. It doesn't work very well. I think they've secured it better since then. And
1: I take it you were going in to test all this.
3: Sort of going in to test it all, right. And my friend had said that he had been in there and sent some things before, but he was in a stage at the time where he was, you know, just writing it all off as, you know, got myself worked up and, you know, give myself the spooks and such. So he wanted to try it again, sort of. We've both been in during the day. It's fine. It's like everything sort of goes into hiding.
1: Mm-hmm.
3: Well, when you first walk in, there's a sort of hostile atmosphere. There's a, it seems like there's a bunch of spirits. And some of the stories that have been circulating were such that musicians and such that practice there for the day to come have experienced such things as hearing the seats move around and looking out and seeing all the eyes, like eyes in the audience and all the seats and that sort of thing. Well, we sat there and I didn't see anything for a while. But there was a feeling that we weren't wanted. But after a while, it kind of settled down. It's like they ignored us.
1: Mm-hmm.
3: Maybe it's because it's an auditorium and they're, you know, used to people coming and going, but not at night so much. I don't know. But we started watching it. There was a feeling that we should whisper and be very quiet. And we did notice a couple of I don't know what you call them, motions in the balcony. There would be where there was some like emergency light,
1: yes,
3: things, or security light or something, and there would be like a black figure of a person would go towards the light and then disappear.
1: Kind of like you'd catch it out of the corner of your eye.
3: Exactly.
1: Yes.
3: And it was interesting. It was like people trying to walk, but it didn't work right. It's like they thought they were there and thought they were still in their body, but it didn't work right.
1: Right.
3: Okay. Now, on the grounds around that auditorium that was where a lot of the killings had taken place, there was actually a trench. I didn't know it was a trench at the time, where I would walk through it and get all sorts of creepy feelings. I wouldn't walk through that at night. I didn't know why. I didn't know why until 2 or 3 years later that was. I didn't know it was a battle trench. But I would get these sort of feelings that the, you know, really dark sort of feelings of death and murder and such. So my friend and I left after a while. We'd had enough. But after 2 or 3 days, you know, we got to talking about it and felt that we should do something. You know, if this is real, and if those are really spirits that, you know, are left over from the war and such, and, you know, I mean, that's terrible. Sort of what we were talking, or what you were talking about earlier, you know, people being trapped on Earth. And
1: yes.
3: Civil War was a long time ago.
1: So what did you do?
3: So we decided that we were going to try to help them in some way, and so we were thinking of, you know, what do people do around the world to deal with this sort of situation? And the Japanese, and also the Chinese, have something what the Japanese call a no play, where actors take on the roles of the people that are involved in the story, and they act it out. And through that acting out, the ghost sort of realizes that it's the people are aware of it, and it sort of exercises the ghost, and
1: yes,
3: it helps it on its way.
1: So you did that?
3: We did that, and I'm trying to wrap this up quickly. So we played opposite sides. One was north, one was south, and we got on stage there, and we acted it out, and the highlight is it all sort of became more real than I wanted it to be. I felt sort of silly at first, but I instantly felt like younger than I was, like 15 or 16 or something, and scared out of my wits. Like, I didn't know what I was doing. Here I was in the middle of this war. And I heard this voice, which I thought was my friend from across the stage, saying, "Be quiet." And I knew it was my commanding officer, and I was aware of the fact that when he said that, I was whimpering and such, and I felt silly. I felt very immature. And I saw my friend rushing me across from the stage, and I said, "This is it. I'm going to die. This is the end of my life." And we ran at each other and acted out the rest. Just real short, we shot at each other, and I felt that I had died, and I remembered my wife and knew that there was a child that I was not going to see again.
1: Wow.
3: And we got to walking out afterwards, and we felt like we'd really done something. And I said, you know, that actually worked a lot better than I thought it would. I mean, I was getting visuals and such. My friend's like, yeah, yeah, yeah. And the visuals sort of matched up. And I said to my friend, you know, I think the high point was when you yelled over at me, like, you know, "Be quiet," because you were, you know, I didn't know what you were doing at first, but I felt that it was my commanding officer, you know, telling me that, you know, get straight, here it comes.
1: Sure.
3: And he said, "Do what?" And I said, you know, when you yelled at me. And tears started running down his face, and my knees collapsed. He didn't do that. He didn't say that.
1: Oh, my God.
3: And we didn't go back for a while, but we did want to know sort of if anything had happened. And we did go around that area, and after about a month or so, we managed to get up the courage to go back in, and the atmosphere did seem different. They weren't all gone or anything like that, but it seemed different.
1: Well, maybe it was minus one or two.
3: That's what we were hoping.
1: Maybe you had helped one or two on.
3: That's what we were hoping. But I thought that was sort of interesting. You were talking about the proactive thing, whether it was a loop or a proactive.
1: Yes.
3: I think that some of the spirits are in a loop until something gets them out. I've had another experience, I won't get into it, of course, that seems to indicate the same sort of thing. And that acting that my friend and I did also seems to...
1: Yeah, but the big question is, are these soul spirits actually caught in a loop, in a truly a damned loop to repeat an endless horrible death, or is it simply sort of an echo of what did occur, not truly a trapped soul, but just an echo? It's a very, very important question.
3: Well, what our experience seems to indicate, and what a lot of other cultures around the world believe, is that that they are there, but not trapped in the sense that they don't know what to do necessarily, but they're held there. It seemed like some of them still were holding on to the war. I mean, some of them were still, you know, I'm
1: of
3: the
1: course.
3: North, you're the South.
1: Of course.
3: Yeah.
1: Nothing changed from the instant they died.
3: Right.
1: Their reality is still then.
3: Right, exactly.
1: Well, you did a very strange thing, but but actually a very good thing, and I guess you felt good about it.
3: Yeah, we did. We felt relieved ourselves, yeah.
1: All right, well, listen, you have just completed Ghost to Ghost AM with one of the best stories, so I give you the honors. Tell everybody good night.
3: Good night, everybody.
1: That's it. Folks, we're out of time. It has been one of the best Ghost to Ghost shows, actually two of them this year. And it's been a pleasure. Thank you all. Sorry we didn't have more time. From the high desert, I'm Art Bell. Good night. I woke in the early morning to see someone kneeling beside my bed staring at me. I could see the outline, a smoky outline of a man, almost transparent, with an expressionless face. To my disbelief, I closed and opened my eyes, repeatedly thinking that I must have been dreaming, only I continued to see the figure kneeling and staring at me. Frightened, I threw two quick punches at my intruder's head. I have a black belt in karate, only to see my fists and arms pass straight through this entity as it slowly drifted back into the night. Obviously, I was frightened and confused. Was I dreaming? Earlier this week, I was again awakened in the middle of the night by someone or something grabbing at my wrist. So I shot up in bed and again saw the smoky outline of my visitor. This time it was holding my arm and staring directly at me. No time to react as the figure slowly simply faded into the dark again. Was I dreaming? Convinced this might all be in my head, I only told two of my closest friends about the ordeal. That was until last night. You see, I was at a school function, sitting with many of my fellow students, when the conversation turned to the supernatural. That's when one of my classmates embarrassingly admitted that he and his roommate believe there is an entity visiting their apartment. Though they haven't seen the ghost, apparently their visitor makes itself known by moving objects around the apartment and knocking other items over. Couldn't believe what I heard, turned white as chills ran down my spine. You must understand, Art. The two students who told us that story live in the apartment across the hall, directly across the hall from mine. I don't know if I'm going to have time to get this in or not. It's from a police officer. He says, here's my ghost story, Art. I'm a cop. When I was 13, we lived in an old church parsonage on the Saline Seward County line in Nebraska. The church and the small country cemetery was just south of the house. My bedroom was on the southwest corner of the house. One November night near Thanksgiving, I had just turned out the light from reading. It was a near full moon out. I could see the church and the cemetery like daylight. I lay back in my bed, which was inches from the door, as was the light switch. I was facing the door when I heard footsteps coming up the stairs. I assumed it was my dad. It was not unusual for him to check on me. I liked to stay up. He'd admonish me to get to sleep. I'd stay up and read. I heard steps coming closer, feigned sleep, but kept my eyes partly open. As the steps entered my room, I saw not my dad, but a shadowy figure, tall, male, no features. I'll repeat, no features. It had a white collar. The moon light in my room, almost like a nightlight. Should have been able to see any face if it was there, but it was just a shadow. I about filled my drawers. I walked toward the window, stood there as if
4: Looking at the church, it was a solid figure. As the moonlight didn't shine through it, it turned, started back toward the door. Now, me, I pulled the covers over my head and shook until I fell asleep. Several years later, when I was an adult, my dad and I were driving about having Barbie bops. We drove by the house, the church. I asked Dad if anything strange had ever happened there. My dad told me this story. When he was, when it was cold, we'd shut the sliding doors to the large parlor so we wouldn't have to heat it. Dad would often wake to pounding on the sliding doors. They were taped shut. He actually, on occasion, would see the doors move as they were pounded on. You know, the old, you've seen it in the movies, right? Boom, boom, boom. Door bows in, that kind of thing. It just goes on and on. Seen the same thing. There's not going to be enough time for me to finish this story, but there's another case, you see, of an independent confirmation. As I said earlier, a lot of people think, you know, they see these things, they experience these things, and they don't want to talk about them for obvious reasons. Because somebody's, you're afraid somebody will think you're nuts, right? Well, you're not nuts. And so tonight you will hear stories, and we're about to go to the phones, from people who I can assure you, most of them are not nuts. Now, of course, there's going to be a few, but most of them are not nuts at all. What's happening? Is real. A couple of these photographs, and one in particular, totally freaks me out. Again, on my website, artbell.com. What's new? Second photo down at the moment. There's a woman coming right through a closed door. And she's right in the middle of it. Now, this one does it for me. You know, you hear the stories, and you will tonight, of people saying that these things come through walls and come through ceilings. But to get a photograph of it, this one's really creepy, folks. All right, here we go. First time caller line, you are first on Ghost to Ghost this night. Hello.
5: Hey, Art.
4: Hey.
5: How you doing?
4: Okay, where are you?
5: I am calling from Chicago, WLS.
4: Of course.
5: Yeah.
4: Yes, sir.
5: Well, I was doing an antique show in Texas, and on the way back, I went to visit my sister's house. It was in St. Bernard Parish, right outside of New Orleans.
4: Right.
5: And so she was taking me on like a tour that most people don't go on, showing me interesting stuff. And she goes, oh, I got to show you this. It's the LeBeau Plantation House. We drove by it, and it's owned by a fairly famous sugar company. Any grocery store that you would go into, you'd see these sugar packages. So they ended up buying up this plantation and the property next.
4: Right.
5: And it's all boarded up. Place looks real spooky and everything like that. She starts telling me the stories about this, and the first thing that I said after she started telling me this is, we have got to go in there. And she started laughing, going, ever since I moved here, I've been waiting for you to get down here because I've been wanting to sneak in.
4: So, in other words, you would intentionally go into such an environment?
5: As crazy as it sounds.
4: Yes.
5: Yeah.
4: Okay, fine. So you and who went?
5: Me, my sister, and my wife. Now, we're all adults, but we're all kids. You know what I mean?
4: Yeah, I do. All right.
5: So a couple days later, it rained for a couple nights, so we couldn't do it. But a few days later, we got some good weather, and we were armed with a towel and a flashlight.
4: Yeah, that's good armor. Yes, towel and a flashlight, yes.
5: And it's funny because the people that live around here, if they're listening to the show, they'll know exactly what we're talking about. I should probably tell you the history of this place first.
4: Well, I'd rather just kind of get to what happened.
5: Okay. We go behind VFW Hall, which is back behind this place, and we got to go a roundabout way to sneak over the fence and this, that, and the other. And it's kind of like right out of an X-Files episode, you know, going through sugar tankards in the middle of the night, stacked too high and all this stuff.
4: Yeah.
5: Get into the house, finally, and I'd like to say that we didn't really destroy anything except like a little 8-inch board trying to get in, but we get into this place, and it's huge, and there's like 8 rooms on the bottom floor, and so we start making our way around, and we're looking for a staircase, and you have to imagine that we're not supposed to be there.
6: I understand that you did this voluntarily.
5: Also, we're trespassing, and, you know, so we're more afraid of security than we are of ghosts.
6: I've got the picture.
5: And so one of the first things that happened, and this was really bizarre, okay, because, you know, I'm pointing the flashlight down at the ground. I'm using the towel to kind of, like, block out the light so we're not lighting up an entire room at a time, but only only little bits so that we're not going to be seen from the outside.
6: Yes.
5: And now, my wife and my sister saw this better than I did. I saw it out of the corner of my eye, but they saw it.
6: Tell me what happened.
5: A flashing light shot across the room, but in like a swooping motion going upwards and then down and then back up again.
6: Like in Ghostbusters.
5: Yeah, it just shot across. Now, I only saw it out of the corner of my eye, and they saw it, so I turned out the flashlight because I'm thinking somebody's, you know, security's coming, they're flashing a light, everything.
6: Oh, yeah, sure.
5: There.
6: Of course you wouldn't think that.
5: So we're like, shh, be quiet. And we go stand by the doors and we're looking out. The doors are boarded up, but, you know, there's places where you can see out, and we're looking to see. And we're like 300-400 yards from in any direction from anything.
6: And
5: so we're just standing there being quiet. And then my sister goes, I just saw a light up in through the floorboards in the ceiling above us. She goes, I just saw a light up there. I went, get out. And I'm looking up, and then I see it in a different place. And there's like light coming through the floorboards, but yet there's like big holes here and there, and the holes weren't illuminated at all. Just little cracks of light. I mean,
6: not really, coming from everywhere. Okay, I get it. Yeah.
5: Really, really bizarre. Okay, so then we go on, and I'm like, nah. Because, you know, you're sitting there, you're saying, none of this is happening. You know, you're just paranoid and all this stuff. And so we go walking.
6: Got about 30 seconds, sir.
5: I'm sorry. We go around to the... We make the first pass of the first floor, and then we notice that we couldn't find the staircase. So we start going through again. The second time through, this is the weirdest thing. We heard, I mean, this is like, it sounds like a classic haunting type of thing, but I swear it sounded like, you know, like a large metal handled door and something swinging closed.
6: Yes.
5: The wind started blowing, and everything's boarded up. But, and it dropped, like, we could hear wind outside, but it dropped like 20 degrees, and everybody just freaked, because we thought we were busted, not that there were ghosts or anything.
6: Okay,
5: like.
6: We're at about the end of the time here.
5: Oh, that's a shame, because it gets better.
6: Well, it's going to have to do it real quick.
5: Well, basically, I go over by the end-all be-all is we heard what sounded like the voices of, like, slaves. Calling, like, adult black men calling to each other.
6: And where was this again, please?
5: This is in St. Bernard Parish, the Lobeau Plantation House.
6: All right. There was a slave rout. When I lived in Maryland once, a place called Blue Ridge Summit, we lived in a very large house at the time. In fact, the house we lived in, my mom called it early Victorian Halloween. Early Halloween. It was an old house, but it had 35 rooms. 35 rooms. And I had appropriated one of the top rooms in the house for my ham shack. And it was on a route where they had sent slaves, you know, and they would send slaves from the southern part of the country to the northern part of the country. And there were certain, like, safe houses for the slaves, and this was one of them. And so we had, in this house, it was a creepy house that I lived in. We had secret passageways, and so it was really cool as a child because, man, there were secret passageways that went around almost every room in the house. Totally secret passageways. Now, the story was they had been used to hide slaves in their trek north. You know, would be a stopping off point. But, man, that was one weird house I lived in. A place called Blue Ridge Summit, Pennsylvania, Maryland. The Mason-Dixon line actually ran right through the house. Actually ran through the house. Amazing. Wildcard line, you're on the air. Hello.
7: Hello?
6: Yes.
7: Oh, hi. Yeah, this is Pat from Southwest Florida.
6: Yes, Pat.
7: I'm a retired New York City fireman, lieutenant.
6: New York City fire lieutenant, oh, okay.
7: That's correct, yeah.
6: Yes, sir.
7: And this concerns a story regarding a ghost story that I heard. This is not a first-hand story, but this was about Rescue 1, which at the time was on 43rd Street between 8th and 9th Avenue.
6: Uh-huh.
7: And the story was related to me by a firefighter at the time. This is about 1977. Can't remember the guy's last name. The first name was Chris. And if he's listening, he comes from Glen Cove, Long Island.
6: Okay.
7: But at any rate, he told me this story that on the second floor of this particular firehouse on 43rd Street, Rescue 1, it's the bunk room. You know, on the first floor, you have the fire truck and the kitchen and what have you.
6: Sure.
7: On the second floor, you have the bunk room. And he said that one night he went up there between about 2:15 in the morning, and he, you know, between runs, you know, you can go into the bed, you know.
6: Can I ask a stupid? Can I ask a stupid question?
7: Sure,
6: Lieutenant. In those firehouses, you know, the old fashioned thing was that there was this sliding pole between one floor and another, and you would see firemen sliding down it. Did that exist?
7: Oh, sure, of course.
6: Really?
7: Of course, yeah. They had two of them in each house. In this particular house, they had two, one up front and one in the back.
6: I always wondered if that was real normal or just sort of a media thing, you know.
7: Oh, no, no,
6: movies.
7: That's absolutely true.
6: It's okay, all right.
7: Absolutely true.
6: Yeah, okay.
7: And if there were any New York City firemen, or any fireman, I suppose, for that matter, they would certainly know this, you know.
6: Oh, okay.
7: At the time, I was assigned to Fort Truck, which was on 48th and 8th, 48th Street and 8th Avenue. Anyway, he told me this story, and he said that this one particular night, he went up to into the bed, and he was lying on his stomach. And by the way, this particular bunk room is extremely dark, or it was extremely dark.
6: Right.
7: Pitch black. I mean, you couldn't see your hand in front of your face, and the only thing you could see was the luminescent light up on the wall, and he looked up and he saw it was about 3 o'clock or so, something like that. And then all of a sudden he felt a pressure on his ankles, like somebody grabbing his ankles.
6: Oh.
7: You know?
6: Yes.
7: And then they moved up towards his calves and so on and so forth, you know?
6: Uh-huh.
7: And he thought maybe it was one of the guys just, you know, playing a trick or, you know, goofing on him, you know?
6: Yeah.
7: And he said, when the guy got up to the back of his thighs, he said, "That's it. I'm not putting up with this."
6: Right.
7: And he jumped up, and he turned on the lights in the bunk room, which was pitch black, and there was absolutely nobody there. And everybody else was fast asleep.
6: Yeah, well, this is part of what I've never understood, and part of what I was after tonight. If, you know, I can understand that there could be a ghost, or there could be an entity of some sort, but how they actually physically manifest in this world and attack people and do things like you're talking about, that one I don't get.
7: Well, you know, I saw this guy twice afterwards, and I said, "Chris, I said, were you telling me the truth about that story?"
6: Right.
7: And he said, "I absolutely was. But let me tell you one. Let me go a little further with this."
6: Sure.
7: Okay. So the next morning, he got up and he related the story to the lieutenant on duty that morning.
6: Right.
7: And he said, "Hey, you know, something happened last night. It was really weird." And they checked the records, and it turns out that something like 20 years before, like 1957, something like that.
6: New York City Fire Department keeps long records, huh?
7: Oh, of course.
6: Yeah,
7: I mean,
6: okay.
7: Records back to the 1800s.
6: So anyway,
7: they found out that at that particular hour and that particular date, there was a fireman in Rescue 1 who was between tours. In other words, he wasn't on duty.
6: Right.
7: He was between tours.
6: Right.
7: They had a fire. This guy went to the fire between tours. He wasn't officially on duty. Came back to the firehouse. Went up to that particular rack, that particular bed, and died of a heart attack.
6: Oh, my God.
7: Really?
6: At the exact time, 20 years ago. Oh,
7: yes.
6: My.
7: And it was documented. And from what he told me, the widow of the firefighter, and I don't know his name, but the widow of the firefighter never received any compensation for that. You know, there was
6: Then you could imagine a motive, perhaps, for the haunting.
7: Well,
6: I don't know. Is that what you're saying?
7: Who knows?
6: Yeah, who knows?
7: You know, right. You know, at first when I heard the story, I said, oh, man, that's kind of hard to believe, you know? But, you know, I told you, I saw the guy, and I said, Chris, was that really a true story? He said, I swear it was true. And P.S., Rescue 1 on 43rd Street between 8th and 9th burned down around, I'm not sure the exact year, I think it was about 1979, 1980. It was a tremendous fire. It was in Daily News.
6: Wow.
7: But it burned down, and it was a tremendous fire. Totally took the place out, you know?
6: Well, brother. Lieutenant, thank you.
7: Okay.
6: Take care. There's a fire, Lieutenant. You see what I mean? The part that I'm struggling to understand, and I guess I'm going to keep saying this, is how do these entities that no longer possess a physical body manifest physical things? I mean, how can they be touching you, choking you, scratching you, affecting you physically in any way at all in this dimension? Remember, they don't have a physical body anymore, right? So how do these stories happen? How does it happen? Oh, east of the Rockies, you're on the air. Hello.
8: Hello?
6: Yes, sir.
8: Oh, great. You're talking to me.
6: I am, yes.
8: All right.
6: Where are you?
8: I'm in Charleston.
6: Okay. Charleston...
8: South Carolina.
6: South Carolina.
8: And I'm a police officer, and that doesn't make me more credible, I'm sure. But
6: yes, it does.
8: I have had numerous experiences with entities, and I would probably say in my lifetime, 30 years, I would say probably 10 or 15.
6: How long have you been a police officer?
8: About 5 years.
6: 5 years. All right.
8: I've had several on the job. But actually, the one I was going to talk about was what happened as a child.
6: Fire away.
8: I'm not going to waste time or anything, but when I was a child, I was about 6 or 7 years, and it was right after an experience that I had 2 years prior with a miracle with a religious person. Okay.
6: Okay.
8: And we had moved into this new house, and everything that happened in this house was really odd. I remember every Halloween, every really evil thing that went on. I remember. I don't remember Christmas or anything nice in that house.
6: Give me any specific. But we don't have a lot of time.
8: Well, make a long story short, I just went to bed, and I'd laid down. I was about 6 or 7 years old. And when I laid down in bed, I turned my nightlight on, and I laid down, and my brothers had went to bed. And they, once I had laid down, I heard footsteps coming towards my door. And it's much like that other police officer talked about.
6: Oh, yes.
8: Except the weird thing about this one was it wasn't a hazy glow or anything like that. It actually, it was, I call it a demon. But I had laid down, not even closed my eyes.
6: Could you actually describe what it looked like?
8: Oh, absolutely. Absolutely.
6: And then do it.
8: What had happened was it stepped in my door.
6: Tell me what it looked like.
8: It was about 6 or 7 feet tall. It was a figure of a dog, believe it or not.
6: Oh, brother.
8: And it was a demonic look. It had hair. When I first saw Cujo, it had muddy, bloody, matted fur, just like Cujo had after it attacked all the people. And when it walked in, I smelled the odor of what I call pure death. If I ever smelled it again, I'd probably get sick. It walked into my room. It looked at me, and it had bangs on the front of the bottom jaw that went straight up.
6: You're a police officer. You know what death smells like, though.
8: Oh, absolutely, absolutely.
6: Yeah.
8: And but I hadn't smelled that at 6 or 7 years old. And I've not smelled anything like it since. And the top bangs went straight down. Had long fingernails, and it came in, it looked at me, it walked towards my bed, and the only thing I could think of to do was cover my eyes and start praying, which I did. And it leaned over me and was...
6: Officer, hold it right there. We're at the top of the hour, so
8: sure.
6: can you afford to hold through
8: Absolutely.
6: The news?
8: Absolutely.
6: All right, yeah, good. Hold on then, please. Does it make somebody more credible... if they're a police officer or a fire lieutenant like that previous caller. Yes, because these are men trained in observation. It's their job to observe and see what's going on and to observe it accurately. So yes, of course, it adds some credibility in that sense. Art Bell from the High Desert. This is Ghost to Ghost AMA. Again, you're going to want to check out that picture on my website, second one down. Girl either walking through a door or right in the middle of a door, manifesting right through a door. It's totally creepy. We will be back.
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6: Depends on how you listen to it, to be Coast Ghost or Ghost Ghost, right? Good morning, everybody. We are telling ghost stories. We'll get back to it in a moment. I'm told that Guam, which I think did before get through on the international line, can't now. So I don't know exactly what I'm going to do here. I guess Guam, try to call my two regular 800 lines, both east and west, because I'll be damned if I know which one you really are. And on top of that, once I clear the call on the first time caller line, I'll clear that number for Guam only for a period of time. We'll see what happens, because there are some good ghost stories to come from Guam, which is running the show actually live this morning to them Saturday afternoon. The sun is probably beginning to sink in the sky now on Guam. Just sink, or maybe, no, actually, it wouldn't be sinking yet, I guess. Anyway, Saturday afternoon. So we'll try that here in a moment with Bob. Sorry, you can't. It seems ridiculous that you can't get through on the international line being that far away, but maybe that's the case. Stay right where you are. Ghost to Ghost AM continues. To the police officer, and where are you again, sir?
10: I'm in Charleston,
6: Charleston, South Carolina. That's right, Charleston, South Carolina. I wanted to read this to you before you continue.
10: Sure.
6: There's a man who writes from Wisconsin. Art, you know, it sounds like the policeman you're talking to had an encounter with Black Chuck, a spectral dog that has been reported all over the world. Demonic, question mark. That it may have been a demonic thing, and he calls it a Black Chuck, a spectral dog, for whatever that's worth.
10: Wow. You know, I've always wondered what it was, because I've always had experiences where I've actually seen figures, I've had doors bang, I've had a lot of things happen.
6: Yeah, but this thing looked like a dog in about
10: this
6: 60...
10: This thing was actually physically there. You know, and it wasn't in the spiritual realm. It wasn't misty. It was in a physical realm, and it tops my list as far as something that I could actually put my finger on, you know, and literally touch. If I had reached down, I probably could have touched it.
6: But you, of course, you don't know that for sure.
10: I don't know that for sure. But the thing was, is that it scared me to the point where I'd actually covered up and I started praying. And I was always wondering if anybody else had that an experience, or if there was something in literature.
6: Well, then maybe I just answered your question for you. I'll have to do a little bit of research on that myself.
10: But the thing that really troubled me about the whole thing is I never spoke about it. I never told my family. You know, I'm the youngest of two brothers.
6: Right.
10: You know, I never told anybody. And 7 years ago, I was sitting there talking to my brother, and the thing that shocked me, the whole situation, was we had started talking about, he's also a police officer, and I spoke to him about, you know, old houses, and he said, I didn't like this place. And I said, why? And he said, well, I had a problem there. And I said, what was that? And he described the creature to me.
6: The same creature?
10: The same creature. And he said he was homesick, and he was laying on the couch, and he described it to a T. And I interjected periodically so he knew that I knew exactly. We both saw the same thing.
6: Well,
10: we both validated it to each other.
6: That, my friend, thank you very much. That's as creepy as it gets. To see something, you know, perhaps demonic. I mean, you can always later sort of close your mind, right, and think to yourself, no matter how real the experience was at that moment, hey, I dreamed it. I had some, you know, some kind of hallucination. Something. But, when somebody else saw exactly the same thing, then your options begin to dwindle pretty far. West of the Rockies, you're on the air. Hello.
11: Hey, Art.
6: Hey.
11: Okay,
6: where are you?
11: Oh, I'm in Reno.
6: Reno, okay.
11: And you're on KOH.
6: And you're on a cell phone.
11: Yes, I am.
6: Okay.
11: Okay, now, just bear with me here. When I lived in Colorado Springs, I was living in this house in the northwest part of town. And it was a very hot summer evening, well, probably about 8:30. I was sitting there watching TV, and we had this ghost there that just walked up and down the stairs. That's all it ever did. Just walk up and down the stairs.
6: A ghost that you saw or just heard?
11: Just heard. You heard the footsteps.
6: Okay.
11: When you came in the front door, there was a little foyer, and three steps into the basement, and then like eight steps up to the living room.
6: Okay.
11: And it constantly walked from the basement up the steps and then back down again.
6: Uh-huh.
11: So I got fed up. I'd lived in another haunted house a couple years earlier, and the ghost there was pretty friendly. So I said to this one, I said, well, is that all you can do? Just walk up and down? Can you materialize? Can you speak? What?
6: Yes, and I guess it considered that an invitation, right?
11: Yes, it did.
6: And did what?
11: I was sitting there in a chair, and then all of a sudden, like I said, it's a very warm evening, must have been in the mid-80s, had the windows open, and it walked right up next to me, and all of a sudden, I was freezing. And the hair stood up on the back of my neck, and I got goose flesh. It was totally creepy, and I felt this, you know, how you can tell when your wife's angry at you.
6: I seriously doubt
11: you don't experience that much, but...
6: Oh, don't you kid yourself.
11: But, you know, you could feel the anger.
6: Yes.
11: And I could just feel it, and I was going, oh, geez, I'm sorry
6: Very good analogy, sir. Very good. Every man out there, and probably every woman, too, from the other side, knows exactly what you're talking about. Oh, yes, I know that.
11: Oh, yeah.
6: Oh, yes.
11: And that's the only thing that ever happened to that one. But in the previous house, we used to have windows fly open, doors fly open, lights go on, banging, pounding on doors. We called them Bob.
6: Yeah, well, Bob. Well, I don't like the pounding on doors part. I did, and that goes to a little of what I'm going to talk about right now. I don't rule this out. In fact, actually, I rule it in. A lot of strange things have occurred to me during the years that I've been doing these programs. Becoming convinced, and you might want to have this served up to you as a warning. I really am becoming convinced that when we talk of these things and we consider them, the more we do it, the more we invite it. And I think that's why I've had a lot of one time during one of these programs, it wasn't a knock at my door. I mean, you've got to remember, I live inside, you know, a regular home, and I have my converted studio here, and what I heard hit my door was more like a pile driver. I mean, it wasn't a knock. Trust me, it kaboom, you know, that kind of thing on my door right during the middle of one of these ghost-to-ghost shows. And it scared the you-know-what out of me. I mean, right in the middle of the show, and I ran over to the door, and I did open it. There was absolutely nothing there. But, I mean, this was a almost going to break it off the hinges kind of kaboom on my door. So I've come to the conclusion that...
12: Elboro truck driver, and I get you on the... I got an FM radio, and I get you on the Ask Channel.
6: Right.
12: And anyway, I team with my husband. So we're coast to coast.
6: Where? What part of the world are you in now?
12: Right now, I'm in Ludlow, California.
6: Okay.
12: And this happened in right outside of Albuquerque, New Mexico. Now, you got to understand, we're used to sleeping in different areas. Nothing's ever happened before.
6: Sure.
12: But we were outside of Albuquerque on I-25 in a rest area.
6: And you were you got a bunk up behind, right?
12: Yeah.
6: Yeah, okay.
12: Yeah, we got a sleeper berth.
6: Right.
12: And this happened in a rest area right at the 163 marker
6: uh-huh.
12: in Bellum, Bellum, New Mexico.
13: All right.
12: And I had just quit driving. I had been listening to you like I always do. And I just quit driving. I was tired. My husband was already sleeping. So I put on my nightshirt, and I was brushing out my hair. And so I turned everything off when I got done, and I climbed in behind my husband like I normally do. Something kept telling me to look behind me. And I'm like, I'm not going to do this, you know. So I just closed my eyes, you know. And I'm not asleep yet because I had just laid down, and it takes me a while to relax. All of a sudden, my body went totally numb. Now, this is the God's truth. My body went totally numb. I could not move my body. This noise started coming out of my mouth. And I'm trying to speak. I'm trying to get my husband.
13: What kind of noise?
12: Like a gurgling. It went like that.
13: Yes.
12: And my husband is still snoring. And I'm trying to move my fingertips to get him awoke because I can't hardly move, but I'm willing my fingertips to touch him. And I'm trying to get his name out, and I'm thinking, am I having a stroke here? What's going on?
13: Right.
12: And that's what I'm thinking. But I'm like, no, that's not going, because my mind's working here. And all of a sudden, my body, I thought I was going to start levitating. I'm like, oh, my God, what's going on? And I start praying in my mind because my husband and I are very religious. And I start praying, you know. And finally, I don't know how, but my husband got awoke. But in the meantime, the middle part, because I'm keeping my legs and arms, trying to keep them down, but the middle part of my body's starting to move up. I'm like, oh, please, God, make it go away, please,
13: and
12: God.
13: And this is when your husband woke up?
12: My husband woke up. He goes, what's going on with you? And then it just left.
13: And you just sort of flopped back down?
12: I had already come back down. I didn't fully go up just because I'm, you know, just the middle part of my body's moving.
13: Did you recognize anything that came out of your mouth?
12: No, nothing but this noise. And like I said, I'm trying to go, yeah. Him like this, you know.
13: Sure. Yeah, and eke out his name, sure.
12: Yeah. And so, and I'm thinking, is this one of these things where, you know, you're asleep, what do you call that? You think you're asleep, but you're not or something, you know what I'm talking?
13: Of course.
12: And I'm like, this ain't going on because I wasn't asleep yet. I had just fallen in bed and something was telling me, turned over to my side and looked. I'm like, oh, no, this is too creepy. I'm not looking. I closed my eyes.
13: So something,
12: and
13: something
12: entered my body.
13: Yeah, inhabited you, I was going to say,
12: yes,
13: for a period of time.
12: Yeah, and now, and what was really weird, when I pulled into this rest area, like when us drivers pull in late at night in a rest area, you can't find a parking spot.
13: I hear you. I've got a big RV, and I've tried to fight for those spots, so I know.
12: Yeah, but there was only two other trucks there, and I'm like, this is strange.
13: Tell me exactly where it was again.
12: Okay, this was right outside, south side of Albuquerque.
13: At mile marker what?
12: 163.
13: All right.
12: The rest area on 25.
13: All right, I got you. All right, well then, listen, we're out of time, but some other truckers, I'm sure, will give mile marker 163 a try, because these things tend to hang out at the same place. First time caller line is restricted for Guam.

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1: No, you won't. After this next call, I guarantee, I've got a federal law enforcement officer on the first time caller line. And after that, I'm going to restrict it for Guam. Guaranteed. Sorry you can't get through on the international line. That's totally raw from my point of view. You should be able to get through on that line. But since you can't, and I know the 800 lines are swamped, the only option I have is to try and open the first time caller line for Guam only. So that's what I'm going to do as soon as I take this call. That number is area code 775-727-1222. Once again, I'm going to hold that line open for Guam only. 775-727-1222. It's the only option I've got. I know that Guam is with us right now. It's Saturday afternoon. Stay right there.
2: Hi, Tom Baudet from Motel 6. Welcome to Tom's Chat Room. Of course, the beauty of Tom's Chat Room is that Tom does all the chatting. So let's talk. Dearborn, Michigan asks, "Hey, Tom, does Motel 6 really have the lowest rates of any national chain?" Yes. And that's Tom's Chat Room. I'm Cyber Tom Baudet logging off from Motel 6, and we'll leave the light on for you. Motel 6 and a core hotel.
1: Well, all right, let me say it one more time. Following the call I'm just now going to take, then I'm going to reserve this line away for only Guam. I don't care who you are, what it's about, only Guam, those poor people. You would think, and if you want to call on the international line and you're anywhere else in the world, you're welcome to now call, because obviously Guam isn't able to use it. So the international line anywhere else in the world is 800-893-0903. With a reference to Guam, that this is going to mean you would have to pay for the call, but I don't know how else to do it. All these other lines are jammed beyond all reason, so... If you're in Guam, area code 775-727-1222, just as soon as I clear this line. And on that line, you're on the air. Where are you calling from, sir? Oh, you don't want to say, do you?
3: No, not necessarily, if I can help it.
1: You're a federal law enforcement officer?
3: Yeah, and I can verify all this on the side if you want to ever get this information without being heard.
1: I understand, sure.
3: We're the federal officer that you see in the unmarked truck that ride along the government property to keep people out where they shouldn't be.
1: Okay.
3: I have two quick things to say. One, I had two experiences in my life. One recently and one when I was about 17. We had it's an old house in Detroit in an old area. And I was the only brave one out of the nine kids that lived in a certain part of the house that always had some strange happenings. And, things got worse to the point where I started putting locks on the door. Well, one night I went to sleep and I woke up and my door was actually just ripped from the hinges. And nothing was missing, but I slept through that, which I'm a very light sleeper.
1: You slept through your door being ripped off the hinges.
3: With four locks on the door, because it was, and I never went to that part of the house again, ever.
1: And where did the door end up? I mean, was it on the floor?
3: It was just ripped up and laid down right there on the floor.
1: Oh, okay.
3: And recently, I was with another officer, and we were going to a closed area, an area where nobody should be whatsoever.
1: Right.
3: And we both went through the gate, and we closed the gate behind us, and we looked up in front of us, and he says, "Do you see what I see?" I said, "Yeah, there's something up there." We got in the truck, and we gunned it, and this person could run about 70 miles an hour, or they just got away from us. And we were in an area where you could see everything within about 4 square miles. But it's strange that two people can see the same thing, and we both looked at each other and says, "We got him."
1: No, it's not strange.
3: Whatever it was, the shadow ran in front of us. It was right early in the morning before sunrise. It ran in front of us for probably about I'd say a good 400 or 500 yards. It was about 1,000 yards in front of us when we went through the gate.
1: And you're trying to tell me this thing had to be moving at 70 miles an hour.
3: Yeah, because I guessed on it. I mean, we were going to get this person or whoever it was and find out what they were doing in this area. And we were looking at each other like, we can't believe this is happening.
1: Boy.
3: And then finally around the corner and there's nobody there. And
1: I don't know what to tell you. I really appreciate your story.
3: Yeah, I appreciate it. Well, I mean, I've listened to you guys.

0: out there. Believe it or not, a lot of us listen to you.
1: Thank you.
0: You guys really entertain us through the night, and keep up the good work.
1: I do believe it. Thank you very much, sir. All right, that clears that line. Now, only Guam on that line. See, I've got the feeling it's the only way I'm going to get Guam through here tonight. Now, there's yet another law enforcement officer. Well, these fellows work at night. You know, they work at night, and many times they work in pairs, and they are trained observers. So, yeah, you give them a little more credibility. Stuff is happening everywhere. Absolutely everywhere. Wildcard line, you're on the air. Hello.
2: Is that me?
1: That's you.
2: Okay. I lived at a place called, can I say the name of the place?
1: Well, I don't know. It depends on, is it like a hotel or?
2: Well, no, the area is known for the world's biggest fig tree. I'll leave it at that.
1: No, that's okay. You can tell me where you live.
2: Oh, it's a place called Fig Springs.
1: In what state?
2: Arizona.
1: Arizona, okay.
2: Yeah, it's near Cayman.
1: All right.
2: There's a lot of legends about the area itself. But one particular night, my mother and a friend of ours, we're up there, and we're just hanging out in the main trailer. My parents took the land for the people who owned it. And we're just talking about different stuff. It was nighttime, and I started getting really nervous. I was pretty young at the time. Started getting very, very nervous, about like I am now, as a matter of fact. the other two people were with us, my mom and the other person, were also getting nervous, but they were trying to pretend like everything was okay because they didn't want to scare me. I looked back behind me, and I see a guy sitting, lying on the bed in the living room. We're in the kitchen. She could see in the living room. There's a bed there. And he was floating about a foot off the bed.
1: Oh, boy.
2: And I, about that time, I said... The people, my mom and the other person, I think we should leave now.
1: Well, so, describe this as best you can. Floating, you said.
2: Yeah, he was just lying there nonchalantly like, nothing to worry. Just kicking back on the bed, except he wasn't on the bed. He was above the bed.
1: But what I'm trying to get at is in every other way fully materialized.
2: He was partly see-through. He wasn't totally solid.
1: Uh-huh.
2: Yeah. He was, like, partly there, partly not type of thing. I've seen a lot of ghosts before like that.
1: Well, if you get a chance to check my website, you'll see a picture of a lady halfway through a door. And when I say through a door, I don't mean walking through a door. I mean coming through a door.
2: Okay. I'll be sure and check that out. But anyhow, we decided to gather. But by the way, there were people hung on that fig tree there before it was originally chopped down. But anyhow, we left the building and started going down a hill. It was pretty dark out. We're going down this hill to head to where we stayed in a small travel trailer. And we hear a noise, like a clunk, clunk, clunk noise behind us. And we tried to look back, but we couldn't see what it was. And we just took off running. All of a sudden, I freeze. I look back, and I see way up in the sky. I look straight up. I see in the sky what looks like a small piece of metal, maybe 2 foot by 3 foot piece of metal.
1: Yes.
2: And like a small tin or aluminum garbage can flying in the air.
1: Really?
2: It makes a circle around me, and I hear a crash behind this one little rock shed that was up there. I was frozen in my spot, so one of the other people had to grab me and pull me in the trailer. We all compared notes and found out that we were all kind of, feeling kind of weird vibes and everything about the area when we were in there. So the next day, since it was too dark to go out that night, the next day we went out and looked to investigate, see what it was. The clunking noise behind us was actually a tin garbage can. But the two pieces of metal I saw up in the sky, I mean, this is Arizona. We don't get tornadoes that often here.
1: Yes, I'm
2: and
1: sorry.
2: The ground wind was not... was not that bad.
1: So what are you saying happened to you? I mean,
2: this piece of metal was about the size of an average living room. It was two pieces of metal, and what it was the roof off of a porch shed. that was at the trailer.
1: Oh, my God.
2: After having told the story to several people, we found out that the trailer that was had happened in, someone had gotten shot by the police in. They had escaped from something. They ran from the police, and he got shot in there. And the person told us, well, we can prove it. Go look by the back door, and you'll see bullet holes there. So we went and looked by the back door. There weren't any bullet holes, but there was some pieces of duct tape. We started looking under the duct tape, and sure enough, there's bullet holes.
1: There's bullet holes. Oh, yeah. Brother. All right. Well, thank you very much. You see, ghosts seem to manifest themselves most frequently from those who either die unexpectedly, die in the middle of a passionate love affair, commit suicide, hang themselves, blow their heads off, that kind of thing. Those type of deaths, violent deaths, seem to bring this sort of thing. Why, I don't know. It may be the speed of the death, but, you know, if that was true, then you would think that most people that got hit by trucks or walked out into the middle of traffic would be ghosts as well, wouldn't you? And yet it appears to be this this hand of man violent death, whether it be one's own hand or another hand, that produces the entities that stick around. So go figure. East of the Rockies, you're on the air. Hello. Hello. Hello. Yes.
3: Yeah, hi. This is Mark from St. Louis.
1: Hello, Mark.
3: I was listening to your show, and I heard one of the police officers call, and he had a story about, he called it a demon dog.
1: Oh, the dog-like creature, yes.
3: Right. Okay, well, I got a story similar to that, only it's not a dog, but it has similarities. When I was a kid, I grew up in a family of, I was the youngest of five, and I was sharing a bedroom with my sister, who was the second youngest for me. I was the youngest, she was the next one up.
1: Right.
3: And so I was, I'm going to say maybe, gosh, I don't know, 7 or 8 years old the first time I saw this thing.
1: Yes.
3: It's a very distinctive memory for me, and it's hard for me to even talk about it without getting the chills. I was asleep, or not quite yet asleep. I was in bed. My sister was, her bed was in the corner of the bedroom farthest from the door. My bed was closest to the door.
1: Right.
3: It was dark. It was nighttime. I have no idea. I'm trying to remember how late it was, but
1: that
3: I know.
1: Doesn't matter. Go ahead.
3: Yeah, everybody in the house was asleep. The lights were off, and I saw something come through the bedroom door. At first,
1: now, when you say come through the bedroom door, do you mean
3: like your picture? Only this had no definition on that picture on your website.
1: Oh, have you seen that picture?
3: Yeah, you could make out eye sockets and things on your picture.
1: I mean, oh my God, that thing is.
3: I almost thought that door looked like there was something superimposed.
1: It's
3: so, because
1: it's either,
3: I mean,
1: in that
3: the door changes color.
1: It's either in that door or coming through it.
3: So this was similar to that. Okay, now I'm in a dark bedroom, and I don't know how I can accurately describe this, but I'll give it a shot. There's such a thing as darker than or blacker than night. Okay,
1: yeah,
3: and
1: sure
3: that's the best way for me to describe this thing, because your eyes will gradually adjust to even a dark room.
1: That's correct.
3: And so I thought I see something really, it was like a black void is the best way I could describe it.
1: Okay.
3: It was no dimensions, it was just a black void.
1: Yep.
3: It was about where somebody's head would be, that high up on the door. And I remember squinting my eyes and opening them again and thinking, you know, what the heck is that?
1: Sure.
3: And I'm looking and it starts coming through a little bit more. And what it was this thing's head. Okay, and it was it poked its head through just a little bit, and on the side of its head, I saw on the side of its head, I could see, like, again, blacker than black, wispy arms coming through, like the hands were being extended, and they were coming through the side, you know, from the side of the head,
1: uh-huh.
3: And the head comes in farther, and it looks around in the room. And the whole time I'm thinking, am I just, you know, am I seeing things? Am I imagining this?
1: Yes.
3: And the more and more I look at it, I'm getting scareder and scareder. And it's taking on a form. And my sister's asleep. And I'm getting scared to death seeing this thing. And it finally comes through the door, floats through the door all the way. I could see it was smooth shaped, meaning it didn't look like it had wild hair or anything. It was completely black, but the head was round, say like a mannequin's would be.
1: Okay.
3: And I remember seeing arms and a torso. You know, I'm peeking through my covers. I got my covers probably like up to my nose at this point, you know, looking at this thing. And the way, I'll never forget the way it moved. It was like a burglar was, like he would move, like you, if he was tiptoeing. It was very, like, almost stalking the room with his head crouched down, and the arms were kind of up in the air. And the arms, there were really no hands. It just kind of ended in long tendrils.
1: Well, you know, long tendrils. This sounds classically like a shadow person story.
3: Exactly.
1: And you describe it as blacker than black. That
3: blacker than black.
1: Something that would be black within a totally dark room.
3: Yes.
1: Yeah.
3: Exactly. And there's something I want to describe here because I think this is just as important or prominent as the actual seeing it.
1: Sure.
3: There was, and this is from a kid, so 7 or 8 years old, I felt a presence of evil like you would not imagine. There was no way, even at that young age, did I think this was a ghost. I mean, I was scared out of my, you know, my shorts. To me, this thing was not a spirit of somebody that had come back. This thing was, I'm thinking this thing is from hell or something coming up.
1: Well, that is why, again, folks, that I'm saying, you know, we call these ghosts, but that's just a name. We don't know for sure what they are. In some cases, they may be the departed managing to manifest back in on the earthly plane here, right? But they might not be human either. Many of these things may not be human. And so I'm tending toward the physical manifestation, particularly physical attack type stories, so I can try and get a better grasp of what it is that we're dealing with here. I don't know if that's possible. I want to reiterate that because of the screw-up, and apparently Guam can't get through on the international line, I am going to hold this first-time caller line open for Guam only, all right? I know you're out there this afternoon trying to get through, so keep trying. It's area code 775-727-1222. And, of course, the lines are totally jammed, but if I need the audience to cooperate, do not call that number. Let Guam get through, please, on that number. Guam only. Area code 775-727-1222. Otherwise, use any other line. West of the Rockies, you're on the air. Hello.
4: Hello, Art.
1: Hi. We don't have a whole lot of time before the top of the hour, sir.
4: Let me do this real quickly.
1: All right.
4: I'm a retired sheriff's captain.
1: Yes, sir.
4: One night, the dispatch supervisor ran out of paper in her computer and wanted me to go with her into the courthouse to retrieve some papers. She would not go there alone. This is an old Western courthouse in which the jail was in the basement. A number of people had been hung there, had killed themselves there, and she was scared to death of it.
1: Right.
4: We went up to the front door, which was a double glass door, and unlocked the door. And when I opened the door and put my, I had a flashlight, didn't want to turn the lights on, and there's a set of stairs, and at the top of the stairs, you like cats, you'll enjoy this. There was a ghost cat standing there. And when I shined my light on it, he reared his back up like a cat will and hissed at me and attacked me, ran down the stairs and
1: what?
4: Ran at me, ran up my body.
1: What?
4: And according to the dispatcher, went through me.
1: What?
4: I didn't see the cat go through me. She said it went through me. She saw it come out the back end of me.
1: Holy moly!
4: When it shocked me so bad, I just lost my composure there for a minute. I dropped my flashlight. I picked the flashlight back up, and I had to turn it back on, and I shined it up to the top of the stairs, and there was a man standing there. a ghostly looking man, and he just slowly dissipated and went away.
1: I don't know what to say about that.
4: This cat just scared me to death. I mean, it was not a physical cat. She told me that from that day forward she'd never go back in there again, and she said that wasn't the first time.
1: I don't blame her. I wouldn't do it either. In fact, I'd probably quit, go find another job, or transfer or something. Listen, I got to go. We're
4: okay.
1: up here at the top of the hour. I appreciate your call.
4: You're welcome.
1: Thank you very much, officer, and take care. So many law enforcement officers, people who are trained to observe things. A cat that attacks and kisses, arches its back, attacks you and jumps right through. Ay, ay, ay.

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1: That would be me. Good morning, everybody. This actually is Ghost to Ghost AM, and in the interest of somebody who's paying for a call, I'm going directly to our Guam line, actually the first-time caller line. Hello there. You're on the air.
2: Hi there.
1: Hi. You're in Guam, huh?
2: I am.
1: Actually, I guess you're on Guam, not in Guam.
2: Thank you. I always say I'm on Guam. I think it sounds... I'm from Chicago, so if I can be on something, it's kind of nice.
1: Listening to KGUM?
2: Yeah, K57.
1: That's it, K57.
2: Yep.
1: Well, I guess it's what, a Saturday evening there by now, huh?
2: It is. The sun is now starting to set.
1: Actually, it's starting to go down now. Okay, all right. Well, what's up?
2: Well, I'm really sorry that True Tomorrow didn't get through here first. hopefully more will come in. Ghost stories are, or spirit stories might be more accurate, are very much a part of the culture here and are experienced very regularly. On island, they're usually referred to as the Tautamona, which I believe it literally translated means the original ones.
1: Oh, isn't that interesting? I lived on Okinawa for 10 years, and that was a very, very haunted island. There's something about islands, huh?
2: Yeah. Well, and there's quite a, certainly a lot of violence has taken place here and on this island, and probably on Okinawa as well. You were mentioning earlier. You didn't use the word violence, but...
1: There was a lot of violence there. People were burned in caves on Okinawa.
2: Sure. And not much different here. It's kind of scary. But there's also something called the Duendes, which is really more...

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0: There are those who dedicate themselves to a sense of honor, to a life of courage, and a commitment to something greater than themselves. They have always defended this nation and each other. They still do. The few, the proud, the Marines.
1: Hi, this is Gillian Anderson, Agent Dana Scully on the Kevin and Bean Christmas album.
2: And David Duchovny, Agent Fox Mulder from the X-Files. This holiday season, trust no one, not even Santa Claus.
1: Mulder, Santa Claus isn't real. He's a folk legend. Any 8-year-old child could tell you that.
2: What about the proof, Scully?
1: What proof?
2: The crap, Scully. It was reindeer crap. You analyzed it yourself.
1: So it's reindeer crap. Reindeer do that too, you know.
2: On the roof, Scully. How do you explain that?
1: There could be a thousand explanations. Maybe some kids put it up there as a prank. Maybe the reindeer ate Mexican.
2: All right, well then how do you explain what we found on that half-eaten plate of cookies?
1: All we found were a few white beard hairs. Kenny Rogers could have been up here. We don't know. They could have come from anyone.
2: No, not just anyone. There's someone out there. Yes, Dana, there is a Santa Claus.
1: Oh, Fox, forget about that stuff. It's Christmas. Hey, I'm going to buy your gift tonight. What do you want?
2: The truth, Scully. All I want is the truth. And a pony.

0: from the high desert in the great American Southwest, I bid you all good evening or good morning, as the case may be. Boy, do I have news for you, serious news for you this night on what we call Ghost to Ghost AM. So stand by. I'm developing information as of airtime. Information that I think is shocking, to say the least. Anyway, from the Hawaiian and Tahitian Islands out west there in the Pacific to the Caribbean and the U.S. Virgin Islands south, all the way into South America, north to the pole, and thank God for broadcast.com worldwide on the internet. You'll see why in a moment. This is Coast to Coast and Beyond, in more ways than one, AM. I'm Artel. Hi. Okay. I'm going to hold the second and really whopper piece of information for a few moments. First, I want to tell you something that you may or may not believe. Ghosts are real. Whatever they are, I don't know. Whether they are souls trapped, whether they are souls, whether they're not souls. Whatever they are, there's absolutely something as real and concrete as, I would say on Dreamland, as the air you breathe but don't see. And we're going to be talking about that tonight. The only thing we're going to be talking about is that, with one exception. And I'm going to begin the discussion with one of the most remarkable photographs you're ever going to see. I got it earlier in the day, thanks to my good wife who's opening the mail. And it's a heart stopper. It comes with a letter from Myrtle Creek, Oregon. Dear Mr. Bell, my name is Kim Moore. I live in Myrtle Creek, Oregon. It's a very nice lady. I recently, she says, went to Bartlesville, Oklahoma, to visit in-laws. My brother-in-law is a firefighter. There I was shown a photograph, a picture, that was taken by yet another firefighter, a chief, in fact, in Nixa, Missouri. That's N-I-X-A, Missouri. A shed was being burned for a practice fire. You know, fire departments do that kind of thing. They burn sheds and other things to practice putting out fires. The fire burst into a big flame that was bigger than expected. The fire chief took the opportunity to take a picture. And I hereby submit this picture to you. In the picture, unmistakably, I'm adding that word, I'm saying unmistakably, is the image of an Indian warrior. And I see an Indian warrior as clear as can be on a horse. Later, after the picture was developed, they saw the image. The firefighters found out later that the shed they burned was on Indian burial grounds. When I saw the image, I got chills. Hope you enjoy it. Thank you, Kim Moore. Well, that's a handwritten letter. And I sent the photograph and the handwritten letter to Keith Rowland. Where is it? You know it's on my website right now. And if you want a chill for the night, if not the rest of the year, you're going to want to make it up to my website right away and take a look at this image. It is remarkable. I'm working another big story that normally nothing could interrupt Ghost to Ghost AM. But this will briefly. I cannot ignore it. So stand by for big story number two, but whatever else you do, get up to my website and take a look at this photograph. You're going to want to archive this. Believe me, you're going to want to archive this. If this doesn't do it for you, why, nothing can be done for you. Remember, this is, in fact, the text of the letter is up there as well. You're going to want to grab that too. This is the one, folks. But stand by for possibly even bigger news. Nothing to lose.
1: but the fact.
0: This is a night when we do nothing but take ghost stories from all of you. However, what I am about to impart to you, I think, is so urgent that it requires that I take a little time out and do so. It may even require repeating in the next hour. And I want to be cautious here, very cautious, because we're dealing with a very big issue. You may recall the other day, we got news, and in fact put up news, of what purported to be a SETI hit. That's the Search for Extraterrestrial Intelligence. A system in the Pegasus system, EQ Pegasi. I'm probably mispronouncing that, but we actually had screenshots of this signal that was being received by somebody who claims he's going to hold a news conference next week on Tuesday. A signal that should not be there. So I picked up the phone, and I did what I should do. I called Seth Shosak. And Seth is in the SETI program. Now, he doesn't have a dish that he can look at right now. While he said he thought it was a hoax, might be a hoax. Unfortunately, Seth didn't have access to a dish and couldn't check it out immediately, or he would have been there. He said it right then and there. I'd be there checking it out. But if you listen to Seth, as I pinned him down a little bit, he became a little bit circumspect about the whole thing, and it did acknowledge that you never know, which I thought at the time was interesting. Today, I received the following. And again, I reference you, ladies and gentlemen, to my website. This is a separate confirmation of the signal that was said to be a hoax. Maybe it's not a hoax. Hello, Mr. Bell. I was listening to your October 28th show via the World Wide Web, as I occasionally do, and I heard the report that you did with a fellow from SETI about signals possibly received from the star EQ Pegasi. That's P-E-G-A-S-I. I heard your appeal to other radio amateurs to try and verify the alleged signals. Being that I was equipped to do so, I went to work straight away on this mystery. Now, I normally work stations in the 23-centimeter band around 1296 megahertz. That's very close, by the way, and 1296 is indeed an amateur frequency. We use it for all kinds of things. Anyway, he goes on, I have an ICOM 8500 and a very large dish, 4.5 meters, or about half the size as the one used by that engineer. This engineer, folks, who claims to be holding a news conference on Tuesday. So, I was almost fully equipped to follow up on this potentially earth-shaking discovery. I set the dish to that ascension and declination and set my radio to scan between 1445 and 1455 megahertz. There was noise, but as soon as EQ Pegasi rose at about 1230 UTC, that's universal time, it wasn't long before my computer locked the radio on 1453.8273 due to a carrier pictured as the first red dot and began logging the Doppler shifting signal that you can see in the enclosed screenshot GIF, actually. Again, the exact frequency was 1453.8273, with a significant drift. If this drift is due to a satellite, it really has some kind of unstable oscillator, which just so happens to mimic the Earth's rotation and rotation of some other unknown body. Some differences between my detection and the ones posted on your site. The signal is much weaker than was talked about between you and Seth, which may indicate it being, in fact, extraterrestrial rather than earthbound, or earthbound interference. I tuned my dish 10 degrees away 5 times after the detection you see in the GIF, excuse me, I'll call it a GIF forever, and each time the signal went away. Each time I brought it back to the coordinates of EQ Pegasi, it reappeared. I also plotted some 2,000 artificial satellites, space probes, etc., against the beam width of my dish, and none had the right frequency or the right orbital characteristics to account for the Doppler shift shown in the picture. Yes, we have that and this text on my website now. I had first thought all of this a hoax, but I decided to see for myself. Now that I've verified this signal, I'm pretty confident that contact has indeed been made. I will continue to track this object, whatever it is, and log as much data as possible. 73's K.F. Benton, his name. His call letters, G-U-0-N-H-D, at Castle Guernsey in the UK, offshore near Normandy. I have additional messages tonight indicating, it may or may not be true, I have no way of knowing, that Harvard has apparently focused its array for some reason on the Pegasus system. So my sense of it is, ladies and gentlemen, there is something going on. There's something going on. I believe there to be something going on. From New Mexico, here is Richard C. Hoagland. Richard C. Hoagland, one-time advisor to NASA. Richard C. Hoagland, investigator into the Cydonia region of Mars and the Moon and so much more. One-time advisor to Walter Cronkite on television for the launch of John Glenn back into space. That Richard C. Hoagland. Richard, welcome to the program. Been a while, huh?
1: Good evening, Art. It certainly has, and welcome back.
0: Thank you. So, you heard what I just read.
1: Yes.
0: We've got these independent signals along with independent screenshots up on my website right now.
1: Yeah, I am on the web as we speak.
0: What the hell's going on?
1: Well, I don't want to, you know, get out ahead of ourselves here, but I think that the last couple of nights could be historic. This is looking better and better and better. Let me tell you why. The engineer in question now has an identity. His name is Paul Dore, D-O-R-E. He is a well-known engineer with the British Military Industrial Complex.
0: All right, this is now the first engineer, the one that people declared his information was a hoax.
1: So-called Mr. Anonymous.
0: Yes, Mr. Anonymous. So we now know who that is. And yep. He is, again, who, please?
1: His name is Paul Dore, D-O-R-E. And if you go to your website, to the links that Keith has established, and you just click on them, you'll find your way to a very lengthy bio, which includes his education, his military experience, his radar experience, electronic experience, the companies he's worked for. This guy is not a lightweight. He is a heavyweight, okay?
0: Right.
1: Number two, he is working with two radio astronomers from the Effelsberg Radio Observatory in Effelsberg, Germany, which is a 300-foot steerable radio telescope. It's 50 feet bigger than Jodrell Bank, which is in England. It's the biggest radio telescope in Europe, and apparently he was able to convince two astronomers there who prefer at the moment tonight to remain unknown to confirm his observations. Now, their dish is 10 times bigger than the one he was using, which was 30 feet. So the signal will be 100 times greater. And remember earlier in the evening when you called me, we had an interesting little discussion about what this might be?
0: Yes.
1: There was a report on the Business Wire earlier from, I believe, an astronomer at Boston University claiming it was a hoax. There is now on this website some rather interesting posts from the engineer in response to these various allegations. He absolutely says it's not a hoax, that he mixed up some images he posted two nights ago just because he was so excited.
0: Mm-hmm.
1: One can certainly understand that. These independent confirmations you just read, plus others that are coming in, plus the fact that the Harvard experiment you cited is the Agassiz Station radio telescope. It's a 60-foot radio telescope located up in northeastern Massachusetts.
0: So, right. You're also then getting independent confirmation that Harvard is looking real hard at Pegasus right now?
1: This is the Planetary Society's beta experiment in SETI, which has been partially funded by people like Steven Spielberg. Up until the 27th, a couple of days ago, they would post on the web every 10 minutes an update of what their telescope was seeing in the way of live signals.
0: Mm-hmm.
1: On the 27th, they suddenly shut all that down, and they have only been updating once per day. And Dorr, when he was asked about this, says, "This does not surprise me one bit. We have had a hard time observing since this was publicized. It seems that at times the signal is being wiped out by a close-by noise source, though I won't go as far as to say it's intentional jamming. Additionally, I have had a car with government tags shadowing me for the last few days since my identity was revealed on the Internet. I am not the paranoid type, as I said before. I don't trust many people, and that includes the government. It's just my nature."
0: Life is just never going to be boring for me, Richard. Hold on, please. We're at the bottom of the hour. Sorry to delay Ghost to Ghost AM, but I think you see why. This is Ghost to Ghost AM.

0: Coast AM from the Kingdom of Nye with Art Bell.
1: It is, and I can barely catch my breath. We're on to a big story here, folks. A really, really big story. And if you're trying to get into my website right now, get in line. It's going to be a little slow in coming up because it's getting slammed, and for good reason. For a very good reason. We may have cooperating information on a signal from the Pegasus system. I think speculation about what it is would be wrong at this point, or to tell you that it's absolutely true would be wrong at this point. But as Richard, I'm sure, will confirm here in a moment, the dots are beginning to connect, a favorite Hoaglandism. And so what I'm going to do is bring Richard back just to finish up right now, and we're going to come back at you next hour and repeat this information. Richard?
2: Yes, sir.
1: So you're telling me that this mysterious anonymous engineer is not a mysterious anonymous engineer.
2: He's one of the establishment. His name is Paul Dore, D-O-R-E. He's been with the British military industrial complex for probably a couple of decades, given his curriculum vitae. He's very impressive. He's had a lot of experience. And one of the remarkable things, your show is the hallmark of speculation, so I do want to speculate just a bit here.
1: All right.
2: The thing that's blowing everybody away, and the reason that Seth the other night thought this might be a hoax, is the power of the signal. I mean, this thing is coming in on the equivalent of a souped-up, amateur backyard satellite dish.
1: It's strong. Now, this latest report we have, 4.5 meters, that's a pretty good-sized dish, actually.
2: Well, 1.5 meters is the one that the amateur who faxed you is using.
1: Yes.
2: All right? That's not that big. 1.5 meters is...
1: No, wait a minute. Let's see. Again, the amateur, the one that faxed me... is using an ICOM 8500 and a rather large dish, 4.5 meters.
2: He says I have a 1.5 meter dish.
1: No, 4.5.
2: All right.
1: I'm reading here, 4.5 meters or about half the size of the one used by that engineer.
2: Okay.
1: All right, 4.5 meters. So.
2: All right. On the website, he says 1.5. It might be a misprint.
1: It's a misprint. It's okay. 4.5 meters. Okay. I've got the original email in my hand.
2: Well, even so, this is not a John Roll Bank or a Arecibo. So what we're looking at here is something that's incredibly powerful. Now, the problem is this signal, if we're looking at the stars that it appears to be coming from, in the direction of those stars, those are two little M-type red dwarf stars,
1: right.
2: Very dim, about 1/10,000th the brightness of the sun,
1: right.
2: Orbiting around each other about 22 light years away.
1: Mm-hmm.
2: Which is not just next door. I mean, by galactic standards it is, but by radio standards, that's a fur piece. So the signal strength at the source, if it's at the stars, 22 light years distant, is enormous. It's humongous. The engineer, Paul Dore, was asked this afternoon what he thought the signals were, and I'm going to quote what he says, which goes back to what I was saying off the air earlier.
1: Yes.
2: Because I was telling you that I thought this was a probe, that this is a ship. This is an object... An artificial object, if it's real again, with that caveat, much closer to the solar system than the stars, coming in like a bat out of you-know-what, heading directly for us.
1: Richard, theirs or ours?
2: Theirs. And think of the signal. If it's transmitting on the hydrogen frequency, which is 1420, and if we're receiving it at 1453,
1: yes.
2: Then the Doppler shift would give us the velocity of approach.
1: God.
2: And we can figure that out in the next break, okay? And we should see some interesting things, because if it's that close, it might be destined to land. This is their way of telling us they're on the way. And that would square with the Defense Department information I have regarding December 7th. Remember, we have inside data from the Pentagon on December 7th and something happening in the Southwest. Let me read you what Dore says. He says... When asked what he thought the signals were, he said, that would be speculation, and I would rather not speculate. Everybody says that. However, my expertise is in radar. I worked on radar systems for the RAF, and I feel that this is most likely a radar or navigational signal, perhaps intended for an interstellar probe that just happens to be in our general direction. Again, due to the nature of my work, he says, I am somewhat biased. There's a term for this, Art. It's called a Bracewell probe. And I have a full paper by Bracewell sitting here on the desk, which at the top of the hour I will read a little excerpt from.
1: Well, I have a term for it, too, but I'd be thrown off the air if I used it. All right, Richard, look, let's give people an opportunity to get to the website and see it.
2: Yeah, they can go to two websites because we're on two separate servers. We also have the link to the site I'm reading from.
1: Is it on your site?
2: It's on Enterprise as well as on Art Bell.
1: Well, unfortunately, Enterprise and the Art Bell site are served by the same servers, which are right now on their knees.
2: Well, not according to our master web guy.
1: All right, then you might try enterprisemission.com.
2: Yep.
1: All right, Richard, I'll talk to you into the next hour, okay?
2: Stay tuned.
1: Stay tuned. Good Lord. And again, let me try and catch my breath for a second here, because dealing with this as it breaks around airtime, this always happens to me, is almost impossible on a night when I had planned to do nothing but ghost stories. I will say this. It was at least 3 years ago that somebody in Arizona mailed me what I consider to be one of the best ghost photographs ever taken. It, of course, was stolen, and it's all over the net now, because people do that. But I now have received what I consider to be something as good or better than that photograph. And believe me, I get a lot of supposed ghost photographs. When you see this one, if it doesn't put a chill down your spine, then you are not chillable. That's what I would say. This is the damnedest picture I ever saw. And again, a fire department chief took the picture in Nixon, Missouri, as they were burning a practice fire, a shed. They burned a shed. And the photograph, clearly, it just jumps out at you as being an Indian on a horse. I mean, it just jumps out. When they developed the photograph, because of the startling nature of the photograph, they went back and looked at the history of the land upon which this shed sat prior to burning. And it was an Indian burial ground. So if you really want something that will put a shiver down your spine, get up to my website, Toronto, and take a look. And I know what I'm doing to myself here, because my site is, while we can handle a very great deal of bandwidth, this one's out of control, because we've got two things for you to go after. So we will attempt to proceed with Ghost to Ghost AM as Halloween approaches, actually now sweeping across the country, already Halloween on the East Coast, already Halloween Midwest, and it's sweeping my direction, so here it comes. Anyway, let me catch my breath, and we'll be right back. There may be somebody out there taking a ride, and they may be coming in our direction. Good morning, everybody. This is what has traditionally been called Ghost to Ghost AM. This night, we tell ghost stories. It's Halloween, so of course we tell them, and they're real, and we'll get to them shortly. As a matter of fact, I've got something really hot for you if you get up to my website in the ghost category. However, I'm afraid I've got something even bigger. I've got a big story that's brewing at this hour as we speak. It involves a signal from Pegasus, the one that everybody started to think was a hoax. Well, guess what? Maybe, just maybe, it's not a hoax. I have new information, and we're going to gather it together and present it to you one more time in a moment. I'm Art Bell, and this is Ghost to Ghost AM. Sit down, call your friends, turn the radio up. This is either Orson Welles 50 years later, or it's the real thing. All right, let me try and develop this information as chronologically as I'm able. As you all know from listening the other night, if you did listen, there was a big stir. An anonymous astronomer from Great Britain supplied screen dumps. That's a picture of a screen of an apparent signal that he claimed was coming from EQ Pegasi, the star in the Pegasus constellation, I guess. EQ Pegasi is, Richard Hoagland will in a moment explain to you what this system is. It's a double star system. But we had several days worth of signals that he claimed were coming from the star system, not natural signals. And so my first inclination, since I know somebody in SETI, Seth Shostak, was to call him, and I did, and I got him on the air, and Seth thought it was a hoax. Now, unfortunately, SETI at the moment does not have access to a dish. They just got back from Arecibo, where they were chased out by a hurricane that was threatening very significantly the area. They packed up and got the hell out. Don't blame them. So I asked Seth on the night he was here, if you had a dish, Seth, where would it be? And oh, he said, Pegasus. No question about it. But he said, and he gave several reasons why he thought it was so, that that it might be a hoax. He was a little circumspect when I pressed him. He said, no, it could be real. I can't rule it out, but it looks like a hoax. Well, tonight there is significant new information. I received hours before airtime a message that I am about to read you from a man named K.F. Benton, whose ham call is GU0NHD in, I believe it's Castell, Guernsey, United Kingdom, offshore, near Normandy. I received the following message. Listen closely. Hello, Mr. Bell. I was listening to your October 28th show via live the World Wide Web, as I occasionally do, and I heard the report you did with a fellow from SETI about signals possibly received from the star EQ Pegasi. That's P-E-G-A-S-I. I heard, rather, your appeal to other radio amateurs to try and

0: by that engineer. So, I was almost fully equipped to follow up on this potentially earth-shaking discovery. I set the dish to that ascension and declination and set my radio to scan between 1445 and 1455 megahertz. There was noise, but as soon as EQ Pegasi rose around 1230 universal time, it wasn't long before my computer locked the radio on 1453.8273. I repeat, 1453.8273, due to a carrier pictured as the red dot, and began logging the Doppler shifting signal that you can see in the enclosed screenshot GIF. Again, the exact frequency was 1453.8273. He adds with a significant drift. If this drift is due to a satellite, then it really has an unstable oscillator, which just so happens to mimic the Earth's rotation and the rotation of some other unknown body. Some differences between my detection and the ones posted on your site. The signal is much weaker than was talked about by you and Seth, which may indicate being in fact extraterrestrial rather than earthbound interference. So, I tuned my dish 10 degrees away 5 times after the detection you see in the GIF, and each time the signal went away. And each time I brought it back to the coordinates of EQ Pegasi, it reappeared. I also plotted some 2,000 artificial satellites, space probes, etc., against the beam width of my dish, and none had the right frequency or the right orbital characteristics to account for the Doppler shift shown in the picture. I had at first thought all of this a hoax, but I decided to see for myself. Now that I've verified the signal, I'm pretty sure, I'm pretty confident, that contact has indeed been made. I will continue to track this object, whatever it is, and log as much data as possible. 73s, that's a ham thing. K.F. Benton, GU0NHD, Castle Guernsey, UK, offshore, near Normandy. So, that kind of rocked my boat, folks, to say the least. It rocked my boat. I picked up the phone and I called Richard C. Hoagland, long known on this program, an advisor to NASA, Walter Cronkite, who was on TV earlier in the day for the launch of John Glenn, the relaunch of John Glenn in space. And Richard has more information. The first astronomer, the one who was anonymous, apparently is no longer anonymous. Now, before going to Richard and letting him tell you what he knows, let me tell you what I have done. I have posted this photograph, which is very different than the other one, but confirming the other one, on my website. I now make an appeal to all radio amateurs, anybody with a sufficiently large dish and an AZEL mount, azimuth elevation type mount, to take a look at EQ Pegasi, which I'm probably mispronouncing, and a very specific frequency. There'll be some Doppler shift, apparently, but a very specific frequency, again, 1453.8273. Folks, it would appear we're getting a signal. For the rest of the story, from New Mexico, here is Richard C. Hoagland. Richard.
1: Good morning, Art.
0: Good morning again. I want to be sure people get this because I know that a lot of calls are streaking across the country right now. My God, you've got to turn on the radio and listen. So, what have you found out?
1: Well, first of all, you can also go to the Enterprise website. Keith has linked to this Hall Canaveral at GeoCities site, which is kind of a clearinghouse for the information on the

0: on the engineer and on the press conference that's going to be scheduled for next week on the 4th of November, and a lot of other data, including the gifts that you described before. They're posted on this site. So you just go to your site, Art Bell, or you go to our site, enterprisemission.com, and the first item is basically the link to this clearinghouse site where all the latest data is being posted. And on this site, there is an interview from the engineer. He's not an astronomer. He's an amateur astronomer who was apparently bootlegging a 30-foot dish at the company where he works.
1: Right.
0: His name is Paul Dore, or Paul Dore, D-O-R-E. And he has a very excellent resume, which is also posted on this site. It goes on for several pages.
1: What until this moment, just about anonymous, all of a sudden he's not anonymous.
0: Well, there's a very assiduous British press corps, which have done what, you know, the press over here, you know, they're over there not caring about Monica, so they go and get real stories. Anyway, they dug out his name and his bio and his curriculum vitae, and they posted the whole thing, and he's a very well-known engineer with excellent credentials, has been in the British military-industrial complex for a couple of decades, works on a lot of major projects, is basically a radar and electronics expert,
1: right,
0: who has an aficionado interest in radio astronomy. And apparently on the 22nd, if I can read here carefully, he picked this thing up and tried to notify some of the official SETI sites, the SETI League, which is based in New Jersey.
1: I can confirm that from my interview the other night with Seth.
0: And they basically have given him a cold shoulder.
1: Right.
0: You know, the Not Invented Here Club.
1: Right.
0: Which is probably one reason why we're not getting a lot of clamorings of confirmations from the official SETI community, because it's, well, we know how those folks act. Anyway, so he wanted to keep his name secret and his identity secret because he's employed by this aerospace company, and obviously didn't want to lose his job for using equipment. Apparently he bootlegged some kind of feed horn on this little dish and set up electronics so he could kind of observe quietly with no one knowing, and he didn't want to blow his cover until he was sure he'd really found something. So he emails his discovery frames from the computer, the plots from the screen, the so-called screen dumps,
1: right,
0: of the signal strength and the frequency and all that. And in his haste, he made a mistake. He apparently sent two frames of the same shot as opposed to two different frames, and everybody says, oh, it's a hoax. When, in fact, he sent later ones, it demonstrates that the first postings were just, you know, nervous error. Now we've got this second guy from Guernsey, who's a radio amateur who heard you and who went and looked, and lo and behold, there's something there. And now Dore says that he has been joined by two radio astronomers out of Effelsberg, Germany, which is the location of the most powerful professional radio astronomy telescope in Europe. It's even bigger than the 250-foot at Jodrell Bank in England.
1: Oh, my.
0: It's a 300-foot dish in Effelsberg, Germany. It's got state-of-the-art equipment. It's, fully steerable. And they apparently have confirmed the signal and are preparing to support Dore in a press conference in London for Wednesday, November 4th.
1: My God.
0: Now, there are several interesting aspects to this. One is the signal strength itself. As we said in the last hour, this thing is booming in. I mean, if you can pick this thing up on the equivalent of a souped-up backyard satellite dish, it is a humongous signal strength.
1: That's right.
0: Which, of course, makes everybody in the professional community say, ah, it's got to be a hoax. Well, there's another possibility, and you and I discussed off the air what it might be, which is a probe. It is not a signal coming from a star system.
1: Or a planet in that system. But something coming
0: closer coming from that system, and it's almost here. Now, during the break between our last update, I did a little back-of-the-envelope calculation. Let me read you what Dore himself says that he thinks the signal is. He says, quote, "That would be speculation. I would rather not speculate. However, my expertise is in radar. I've worked on radar systems for the RAF, and I feel that this is most likely a radar or navigation signal, perhaps intended for an interstellar probe that just happens to be in our general direction. Again, due to the nature of my work, I am somewhat biased." Well, I have done a little back-of-the-envelope thing here based on the frequency. Remember, we're getting the signal, according to these two separate sources now, at 1453 megahertz.
1: That's correct.
0: The interstellar background song of hydrogen is 1420, and that's been the preferred kind of water hole for astronomers to listen for possible SETI signals for the last 30 or 40 years. If at 1453 we're looking at a moving signal, a Doppler-shifted signal, blue-shifted because the probe is heading toward us,
1: yes,
0: I calculated how fast it has to be moving.
1: How fast?
0: 7,000 kilometers per second. That's about 3% the speed of light. Now, at that rate of speed, I can calculate, given an estimate of how far away it is, when it will be here. Or given our Pentagon source that I described in the last hour, that claims that something interesting is going to happen in the southwest on December 7th, I can invert the calculation and give you a rough estimate of how far away the thing is if it is a probe. It's 10 billion miles out from Earth tonight.
1: Which would account for the signal strength.
0: You got it. Which means Pluto is only 4 billion miles out, so it's only about two and a half times farther away than Pluto. Now, in the next several days, depending upon how many other amateurs jump on this, we should see it begin to decelerate, which means the Doppler signal should be shifted, which would be a dead giveaway that, in fact, it is a probe, it is in our neighborhood, and someone's coming to dinner.
1: Richard, someone's coming to dinner. Guess who's coming to dinner? Richard, one other thing. I have also information that apparently at Harvard, they've got their equipment trained on the Pegasus system as well. I have no way of confirming this.
0: The 60-foot radio telescope at the so-called Agassiz Station, which is located in north of eastern Massachusetts, just outside Harvard, the little town of Harvard. I've been by there many, many times. It is being run now by the Planetary Society as part of a project called BETA that is partially funded by subscriptions from members of the Planetary Society. That's the space group founded by Carl Sagan, the late Carl Sagan. And its funding comes in part from a donation from Steven Spielberg. Up until the 27th of October, these people were putting on the web every 10 minutes the screen dumps of their signal search. As of the 27th, Art, they suddenly have canceled that, and they are now only doing a summation once per day. In other words, there's something funny going on at Harvard.
1: Do you have separate confirming information that they are, in fact, looking in the area of Pegasus?
0: Yes.
1: You do?
0: Yes. By the way, EQ Pegasi, that's the correct way to pronounce it,
1: good,
0: a little tiny star system, a double star system, 22 light years away, in the direction of the constellation of Pegasus, the flying horse, which, by the way, is connected mythologically to Horus. We won't go there tonight.
1: All right.
0: Anyway, these are two very dim red dwarf stars orbiting each other.
1: Uh-huh.
0: M-type red dwarf stars.
1: Seth,
0: not
1: was
0: the kind of place.
1: Yeah. So Seth was correct where he said it was not likely to harbor,
0: to have an indigenous civilization.
1: However, but, all right, Richard, hold on. We've got a break here at the bottom of the hour. We've got a break. So we've got a monstrous story brewing. It is either a very coordinated hoax for the 50th anniversary of Orson Welles, or it's the real thing. We'll be right back.

0: 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West of the Rockies, including Montana, Wyoming, Colorado, and New Mexico, 1-800-618-8255. 1-800-618-8255. Now again, here's Art Bell.
1: There's exciting, and then there's really exciting. And then there's almost breathless. And this is at the almost breathless stage. Good morning, everybody. We'll quickly summarize, and then we'll leave this alone for a while. But it's too big not to explore entirely. If you want to see the photographs, now the separate confirming photographs of a signal from the Pegasus system, maybe, they're on my website right now, from a radio amateur near Normandy, confirming what is now no longer an anonymous engineer's photographs of a signal from the same area. And I'll confirm this with Richard in a moment, but he said confirmation in Germany now as well. And apparently an awful lot of interest going on at Harvard. So as a talk show host, I'm a talk show host, not a journalist, but if I were a journalist, my nose would be really sniffing this one hard, and so should yours. If you want to see, if you want to read about it, go to my site, www.artbell.com, and all I can say is check it out for yourself. One more thing. Any hams across this continent, Canada, America, wherever my voice is heard, if you've got an Azel dish and you can monitor this frequency, 1453.8273, by all means, get on it. If you get it, send me email immediately. We'll be right back. All right. This would be the rough 50th anniversary of the Orson Welles War of the Worlds. Richard, this is either a very elaborate hoax,
2: incredible Shaggy Dog story,
1: concocted among many people in different countries, or
2: it's real.
1: Or it's real. And what's your best guess?
2: My instincts say, based on the Pentagon stuff we've had in the last couple of months, it's tending toward the real. But it's not at EQ Pegasi. I think it's closer, and I think we're in for some astonishing surprises. I've done some more back-of-the-envelope calculations. If this thing is coming at us at like 4,000 miles per second,
1: yes,
2: which is 3% the speed of light, that, by the way, is 1,000 times the speed of John Glenn in orbit tonight, okay? That's a pretty advanced technology by our current public standards, but it's primitive by interstellar standards.
1: This is near the hydrogen frequency, right?
2: It's near the hydrogen frequency. The actual frequency is, as you said, 1453 and change. The hydrogen frequency is 1420. If that difference is a Doppler shift, a blue shifted, you know, up in frequency because it's heading toward us,
1: right,
2: then the speed is roughly 4,000 miles per second toward us. And if its arrival date is December 7th, which I think might be an interesting date based on our other intelligence, then it's
1: based on history, it's an interesting date.
2: It's also a 19.5 date. There's another thing that bothers me about this. I've looked where the star is on the sky.
1: Mm-hmm.
2: You know there's a celestial coordinate system for the sky, right?
1: Right.
2: It's like you have latitude and longitude on the Earth.
1: You sure?
2: You have right ascension, which is basically our angle from Greenwich in the sky east-west. And you have declination, which is number of degrees north or south. Well, this thing, this star, EQ Pegasi, this little double star system, is 19.5 degrees north of the celestial equator. That's its declination. Its right ascension is 23 hours and 30 minutes, which is the tilt angle of the Earth's axis. In other words, this thing, whatever it is being aimed towards at two coordinates that are uniquely intrinsic to the planet on which we live.
1: Could this signal, and I'm beginning to conclude there really is a signal, could this signal be one of our own probes coming back?
2: Not at 7,000 kilometers per second, Art.
1: All right.
2: I mean, the Pioneers and the Voyagers that we have launched in the last
1: few years, grasping at straws, you know.
2: No, this is either an incredible hoax by means of powers in the secret government that are sending hyperdimensional vehicles back toward us to mimic an interstellar contact.
1: Yes.
2: Or it's a real primitive interstellar probe, you know, trundling along at a modest 4,000 miles per second, in which case it will arrive here in the next month or so. It will have to decelerate. Depending upon what kind of drive it has, it should be pretty spectacular, certainly in terms of the radio observations. And this is an incredible time to be alive, Art, and you broke this the night you returned.
1: I did, but then, you know, I sat on it because there was suddenly a release of somebody who said, oh, it's a hoax. And even with all the screen dumps and all the rest, it was at that point an anonymous amateur astronomer, engineer, who we now know to be Paul Dore, who apparently is the real thing.
2: Oh, yeah, let me read you some of his credentials.
1: Please do.
2: Born on the 30th of September in 61. He went to City University in London. He has a BSc in Electrical Electronic Engineering, first class. H-Tech Telecommunications Level 3. He, his work experience includes Marconi Communication Systems Limited. In 88, he was at Marconi Communication Systems. And then in 93, he went to British Aerospace. And from 93 to the present, he's been with Siemens Plessy, which is another major British aerospace company. His specialty is radar and microwave systems engineering. He knows what he's talking about, and there's no way on God's earth this guy would pull a hoax. No way.
1: All right, so that's Paul Dore. He's no longer anonymous. Then we get this message that I've got that seems, you know, as I read it, I'm a ham, I'm slightly familiar, it reads as real. Or it reads as somebody, if it's a hoax, who knew damn well what they were talking about. No question about it.
2: Yep.
1: This is significant email I've got here now from near Normandy. Now, you're telling me, let's to summarize, that they're also looking at this in Germany.
2: At the Effelsberg radio telescope, which is the biggest dish in Europe, steerable, 300 feet.
1: Right, confirming what Dore is saying, and they're willing to go to this press conference, what, on Tuesday with
2: on
1: Dore?
2: On next Wednesday, the 4th
1: Wednesday.
2: Of November, the day after our elections.
1: All right.
2: In London, and tell all.
1: And tell all.
2: And I presume they'll have wonderful Doppler plots, and at that point, unless somebody beats them to it, we'll know whether this thing is really out at, you know, EQ Pegasi or it's a probe.
1: Okay, and once again, we also now know, or think we know, that Harvard, which was posting results of its work, what, on an hourly basis?
2: 10 minutes,
1: excuse me, is now doing so only once a day. I got a message saying, guess what, Art? Harvard is looking at Pegasus.
2: Well, they're down tonight. I can't even get in. Their site has been taken down.
1: What?
2: You can't get into it.
1: And then you got information that Harvard is looking
2: mm-hmm.
1: at Pegasus, correct?
2: Well, this is the Planetary Society Project Beta. Funded, as I said, in part by Steven Spielberg and amateurs, you know, people who are members of the Planetary Society from, you know, it's a great democratic effort, and they're obviously freaking out.
1: All right.
2: I mean, Lou Friedman would not even look at the Sidonia pictures when Carl tried to get him, you know, 10 years ago, so I can imagine that he's not going to put on the web live signals from an interstellar probe.
1: Okay, Richard, let's leave it here for now, and let's implore any radio amateurs in North America to train any azimuth elevation dishes they might have that can look at this frequency at this star, and let's see what we can confirm additionally. I think that's important. Seth Shostak, if you're out there listening, and I bet by now you are, you've got my private number, Seth. Call it. I hesitate to pick up the phone and wake up poor Seth at this time of night, but I might even do that.
2: It's only 11:45 in California.
1: Yeah, I know.
2: Remember, astronomers do it all night.
1: Yeah, maybe I'll wake Seth up. All right, well, listen, Richard, I really thank you for giving us what you've got. If you get more...
2: I'll be the first to know.
1: Good enough.
2: Friend.
1: Thank you.
2: Welcome back.
1: Thanks, Richard. Take care. That's Richard C. Hoagland. And I hope you understand, I have no way of telling you that I know all of this is so. But alarm bells are going off now all over the place. I repeat, all over the place. In my mind, they're going off like crazy. And it just may be that something or somebody is on the way. It just may be that something in the Pegasus system is, in fact, sending a signal. As Richard would say, we're beginning to get an awful lot of data points. Now, if that's not enough reason to go up to my website, let me give you, as we try and return to Ghost AM, let me try and give you a really good reason to go to my website.

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Or call Art on the wildcard line at area code 702-727-1295. 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

0: All right, we're back. And I'm going to delay the caller on the wild card line for a moment. And I'm going to bring a real SETI person, Seth Shostak, on the air. He still, I'm convinced, thinks that this is probably a hoax. But I want to talk to him anyway. Seth, are you there?
1: Definitely here, Art.
0: All right, you did make it into my website, right?
1: I did, actually, and I thank those that may have made that possible by temporarily logging off.
0: Yeah. All right, so an awful lot has happened. I mean, we got this first unidentified, anonymous group of screen dumps, and I remember you're saying, well, it's anonymous. You know, that's a tip-off right there. Well, now, Seth, it's no longer anonymous. We know who has been providing this. Paul Doerr, his name is. And his complete resume is now up there on the website. And he's got a planned press conference for Tuesday. And he says that he's got confirmation from Germany. What site was that?
1: I think he's speaking of the Effelsberg radio telescope that's in the mountains, or kind of big hills, actually, near Bonn, Germany. Actually, it's a large instrument. I've used it, actually.
0: It's how big?
1: Well, it's 100 meters, so a little more than 300 feet across.
0: Really big.
1: Really big.
0: The frequency is specific this time, 1453.8273. With the Doppler shift, I assume you were able to read the text of this latest message from the gentleman near Normandy.
1: I was able to read that. I have that here, yes.
0: As you read through that, is there anything that hits you the wrong way?
1: Well, there's nothing that hits me the wrong way. I don't see anything here that, you know, looks suspicious. I kind of was trying to think of why it is that I think that this is not going to turn out to be our first contact with ET, much though that would be, job security for me, Art. But
0: I would.
1: Yes. No, but I don't think so. But it isn't so much because of what Mr. Benton here from Guernsey is saying. There are a few things. One thing is that he has a pretty small dish. Now, depending on where I read about him, it's either 1.5 or 4.5 meters.
0: Well, I have the original email, and there's a misprint. It is 4.5 meters.
1: It is 4.5. Okay, well, now at 1453 megahertz, which is where he's tuning on the dial to hear this putative ET, that means that the beam, that is the area of sky that he's sensitive to, is roughly 3 degrees across. Imagine a circle on the sky about 3 degrees, and for those who can't quite picture what 3 degrees means, it's something like 35 or 36 full moons packed together there on the sky. Now, that's a pretty big chunk of sky.
0: Yes, it is.
1: When we were looking at the EQ PEG about 4 weeks ago with the Arecibo telescope, and by the way, we didn't find this signal, we found interference, we had a beam there because our telescope was so much bigger, that's only about 3 arc minutes on the sky. So that's about 1/100th the size of the full moon, not 35 full moons. So that's, you know, a difference of 3,000 or 4,000.
0: Yeah, very narrow.
1: Extremely narrow, and that means, you know, if you find a signal, you can say it's coming from that star. So point one, and this is maybe not such a critical point, but point one is to speak as if this signal is known to be coming from EQ PEG, you know, even if there really were a signal, is wrong, because you've got this huge uncertainty, this big blobby beam on the sky, and you can't be sure where the signal's coming from.
0: The only thing he did say in the email is that when EQPEG cleared the horizon, there it was.
1: Right. Well, okay. He does say that. He says shortly thereafter, whatever that means. He also said, and that's okay. I mean, I don't, you know, have any reason to doubt that he picked up a signal. I think maybe a point worth mentioning here is anybody who's in the SETI business knows that when you're tuning around the microwave part of the dial, which is where all this action is taking place, you get signals all the time, all the time. When we were at Arecibo, every 20 megahertz worth of bandwidth that we were looking at, which is kind of the chunk of the radio dial that we look at once, had hundreds of signals in it, okay? And that's because everybody and his cousin wants a chunk of the radio spectrum to use for telecommunications, for, you know, connecting cellular phones with satellites and so forth. I mean, they're just eating up the microwave band like crazy. So there are signals everywhere. So picking up a signal in the microwave band is unfortunately all too easy.
0: Mm-hmm.
1: Okay, there's also radars and stuff like that. There's a lot of action up there.
0: If you heard, Seth, that the dish in Germany was confirming, as is said up there, what Paul Dore and what now this other amateur in near Normandy have confirmed, would you then begin to warm up a little bit if that was true?
1: Oh, you bet, Art. I mean, I'm not trying to be intransigent, but I'm just looking at the evidence. And if you had some of the staff astronomers there at Effelsberg, and they said this is an extraterrestrial source, this is not terrestrial interference, you bet. I would pay strong attention to that. But let's see, one other thing that struck me in Mr. Benton's letter there from Guernsey.
0: Right.
1: He says here at some point that the signal was at 1453 point such and such with a significant drift.
0: Yes.
1: If this drift is due to a satellite, it has a really unstable oscillator, which just so happens to mimic the Earth's rotation and the rotation of some other unknown body.
0: Right.
1: Well, that sentence doesn't make too much. Well, it's not logical, Captain, as Mr. Spock would say. That doesn't make too much sense because he doesn't know what the rotation of the other unknown body is. And I doubt that Mr. Guernsey has enough resolution in his receiver. In other words, that he has fine enough tuning, if you will,
0: right,
1: to be able to see the Doppler shift of our own Earth, which is rather small. It's like less than 1 hertz per second. And that means you have to have filters there that are down around 1 hertz in width, and very few amateurs will have anything like that. As
0: he does say, the signal is much weaker, which, of course, on a 4.5-meter dish, it would be.
1: Yeah, well, the other fellow had a 10-meter dish, so that's a factor of 4, and that's 6 dB down. But,
0: yep.
1: But 6 dB is not so much. The other
0: Well, 3 dB is half power, right?
1: Yeah, 3 dB is a factor 2, but remember, his dish is half the size, so that's 1/4 the area. So it's 6 dB down. Okay, well, I'm sure most folks don't care too much about that, but it's a fact that the signal got much weaker here. This signal, according to what the guy says, and he doesn't give any numbers, but according to what he says, his signal was much weaker, and it shouldn't be much weaker. It should have been a factor of 4 weaker. It's also at a different frequency.
0: Did you see his screen print?
1: I did. Yeah, it looks like a signal, but that per se, of course, I don't take that as very strong evidence for ET because,
0: right,
1: I can get signals by tuning any receiver on Earth. I can get signals.
0: Can you get signals that would come and go the way he described? 5 times he said he moved the dish off point.
1: Well, I think that's what convinced him that this was ET trying to call us, because he did what we do, what every radio astronomer who tries to do this experiment does, namely you point in the direction of the star system you're interested in. If you find a signal, then you move the telescope so that it's pointed away and see if the signal goes away. And if it does, then you move it back on the star system, see if it comes back, and so forth. And you do this a couple times, and then you begin to get, your blood pressure begins to rise.
0: Seth, is there anybody you can call?
1: Well, let me lay out why. Well, I don't know if you want me to. I'm going to lay out again why I think that this is probably a red herring.
0: All right.
1: Here it is. This is the way I see it. Now, first off, you've already mentioned that the first guy calls in, he's anonymous.
0: Right.
1: And as say, that raises a red flag with me, because if somebody calls me up from Peoria and says, I got a cure for cancer, but I can't tell you my name and can't tell you how to get hold of me, you're not going to give that a lot of credibility.
0: But he's not anonymous anymore.
1: He's not anymore. That's true, but it took him a week. According to the SETI League, he started doing this a week ago. I must say I didn't know that, but that's what I'm told by Paul Shuck.
0: Well, even you told me that there were some posts within some SETI sites by this source.
1: Exactly, but they were all anonymous.
0: Anonymous.
1: But
0: now we know everything about this man, and he does seem to have apparently a legitimate background.
1: What I've read on the net, he has a technical background, that's for sure.
0: Yeah.
1: But, that raised a red flag. He hacked into a SETI League internet group. Somebody who does that, if you make the scientific discovery of the millennium, Is that what you'd think of doing? I think I'll hack into this internet group over here and post this stuff anonymously.
0: Well, yeah, but what you might do is you might not go to a SETI site at all. You would, if you really wanted to distribute this, you'd make a posting on some giant mail list somewhere and get it going that way. I mean, putting it in a SETI site is trying to keep it confined to people who can verify what you're trying to say.
1: Exactly. Now, then he complained that the SETI League wasn't interested in verifying what he wanted. But that was also more than a little suspicious because, of course, they couldn't get back to him because he wouldn't give them...
0: He's anonymous, yes.
1: Exactly. All right. Then next thing he does is he puts a plot on this site, a GIF file, or is it a GIF file?
0: I always call it a GIF file, but it's really GIF. I'm always corrected about it.
1: Okay. Well, I'll stand corrected. I'll sit corrected here. He puts on a GIF file, but doggone it, that particular plot doesn't have the characteristics of what's called a drift scan. We discussed this the other night, that the signal should go up and then come back down as, you know, the star drifts through the telescope's beam. Okay. Chip Cohen, a fellow at Boston University, who's very, very knowledgeable about SETI, points this out on the SETI League's group site, and suddenly another GIF is posted where it does go up and down.
0: Right.
1: But then it's pointed out, well, yes, but the Doppler shifts are the wrong way. And suddenly a third GIF is put up there with the right Doppler shifts. Now, if you look on that GeoCities site where you see the original plots, there's one for October 22nd and one for October 23rd, and I encourage all of your listeners to go check that out. And if they just look a little bit carefully, they'll see that they're both the same plot, just shifted vertically by, I don't know, 30 or 50 pixels. That's not hard. You can see that, you know, just right on your screen. That's not hard to see.
0: Mr. Benton's, though, is the 29th.
1: Yeah, okay. Now, that Mr. Benton's is another story. But, you know, this is the first guy. And now he claims, I've heard it said, that I think Richard Hoagland said that, well, that was just another error. He was in tremendous hurry to get these GIFs up there.
0: Very excited, yeah.
1: And he accidentally put the same one up twice, although he did manage to shift it 30 or 50 pixels, which I think is kind of interesting. So the point is that every time that someone pointed out something wrong with these GIF files...
0: He seemed to change it.
1: He changed it.
0: Yeah.
1: And you got to say that's something interesting. The next point is, what an incredible coincidence that he's claiming this is EQ Pegasi, because that was the source where Jill Tarter and I found a very interesting... interesting for 10 minutes, source of interference. But it was only interference. We looked at EQPEG, actually, with Arecibo, which has, it's about 1,000 times the sensitivity of this fellow's system, probably more than that, actually. And we didn't see any signal at any of the frequencies he claimed.
0: Is it not possible, though, that signal... Certainly it's possible a signal would be interrupted at the source for some period of time and then reappear.
1: Always possible. Can't deny that. That's possible. But the point was that we picked up a signal that, as I say, for 10 minutes looked interesting, and then it was clearly identified as just another bit of interference, which, as I say, we get all the time.
0: Mm-hmm.
1: And then this guy, 4 weeks later, now claims that he's got a signal from the very same direction. And that's a bit as if... a prospector in the Old West looking for gold comes across some mountain, and my God, he thinks he's found the mother lode.
0: Right.
1: Right? And he goes up the mountain, he marks it on his map, this is it. But then, he gets out his magnifying glass or his equipment, whatever, and he looks it over, and it turns out it's all pyrite. It's all fool's gold. It's gold. It's not worth anything. Okay? 4 weeks later, some other miner says, I found the mother lode, and guess what? It's right on that mountain, right where that guy... claimed to find all the pyrite.
0: That's right.
1: So that's a little bit suspicious in the whole sky. You know, it takes a place.
0: It is. And the other night when you said all this, I accepted it. I really did accept it. And I shut my mouth about it and I just waited.
1: Right.
0: But now comes piling in all this other information, another source, then another source, a claim from Germany. Then the guy goes public with his name and his background. They say they're going to have this press conference on Tuesday. Isn't there somebody you can call?
1: Well, you can be sure that I think that there are people that, I think that the maybe the best people to look at are probably the guys I don't want to speak for them, but the guys at Harvard that you've already mentioned, the Project Beta guys, might be able to tune up to 1453. They surely can.
0: I mean, there you are. Now, listen to me. I'm telling you the truth. I got email separate from Hoagland that said that Harvard was, in fact, looking at that system
1: well,
0: right
1: now.
0: Well,
1: it may very well be, yeah.
0: And then Hoagland got separate email saying, yes, it's true. They've begun to shut down their 10-minute reports. The whole site is down, and they're looking at Pegasus. So, you know, it's an awful lot of data points here.
1: Well, they are. Yeah, they are, but they all, to me, point the same way. There's one other data I might mention here. Paul Shuck's SETI League, which was the organization whose internet group was given all these GIF files kind of anonymously,
0: right.
1: They had 60, more than 60 fellows with their dishes go look, all right, for that original signal, and they didn't find it, none of them.
0: Okay.
1: So that's another datum point there.
0: It is. But if there's any way possible that you can encourage anybody to look, I mean, there's enough here that I sure would like to see this confirmed or knocked down.
1: Right. Well, I think everybody feels that way.
0: Let me put it this way to you. If you right this very moment had access to a good size reflector, wouldn't you be pointed over there?
1: Well, I'm on the show here, Art, so I suppose I would be. Yes, that's right. Let me point out something that may not be too obvious to listeners. You got to be a little careful. You know, separating out the wheat from the chaff here is tough business because of this enormous interference that we suffer here on Earth. You know, what you really want to do is move this whole operation to the far side of the moon. If somebody's willing to write a check so that we can do that, that would be wonderful.
0: Well, it's this kind of news that'll get the pens going, I think.
1: Well, that's possible. But we've been fooled in the past by signals that look good in the sense that you're pointing at a given star and you pick up the signal. And then you move the telescope off, pointing it somewhere else, and the signal goes away. And then you move it back, and the signal comes back. And you move it away, and it goes away, just like this fellow in Guernsey experienced. But, in fact, that can happen even though the signal's coming from something here on the ground, a radar somewhere. It's just because it's coming in the sides of the antenna. It's coming in the side lobes. You know, every antenna is most sensitive in the direction it's pointed, but it has a little bit of sensitivity off to the side.
0: Absolutely.
1: And so what can happen, and it's happened to us, so it really does happen, is that the side lobes just happen to be in such an arrangement that you're picking up an interfering signal off, you know, in some crazy direction, and when you move the antenna away, then the side lobes change direction, and you don't get it anymore, so it mimics perfectly the kind of thing that the fellow in Guernsey is reporting. So that's a possibility to keep in mind.
0: So all of this, then, you would characterize yourself as being very skeptical, but at least mildly interested.
1: Well, I find it very interesting, that's for sure. But at the moment, I'm willing to bet any listener a double latte that this is not E.T. calling.
0: All right. Seth, thanks a million. We'll do a show again soon.
1: Okay, great.
0: Thanks for getting up in the middle of the night with us. That's the real McCoy there, Seth Shostak of SETI. We'll be right back. Bye. That's 1-800-232-5665. Well, all right. I apologize to my caller on the wildcard line. I'm going to keep you on hold through the top of the hour news, which is rapidly approaching. Send me a bill. We'll pay your phone bill. So sorry about that. So hang in there. There was no way I could not do what I just did. And if only Seth had been where we last interviewed him a couple of times ago at Arecibo, I think we'd have our answer right now. In all, if you want to know what's going on, you'll go to my website. You will also go to my website to see this incredible photograph, and it is an incredible photograph, of this obvious American native in the fire. It fits in perfectly for the night. There's no question about that. And all of the information that you can read on my site, on the GeoCities site, which is linked, and if you can't get into my site, which is www.artbell.com, then by all means, try Richard Hoagland's site, which is enterprisemission.com, but whatever you do, get up there. Mildly interesting, at the very least. I'm Art Bell. This is Coast to Coast AM.

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1: If you want to stay on this ride, you better have a strong heart. As my partner and I sat waiting for a call, I began to tell her the story that I'd seen on TV. But for some unknown reason, I couldn't remember the name of the hotel. At that moment, we got an emergency call. We ran the call, brought the patient to the hospital. The whole time I'm trying to remember the name of that doggone hotel. Well, we arrive at the hospital and wheel the patient inside. As I'm giving my report to the nurse in the emergency room, I just happen to glance behind the desk, and hanging on the wall is a calendar. And the full-color, large picture on the calendar is, you guessed it, the Hotel Del Coronado. Well, I tend to pay attention to these little things, and took this as an invitation from Kate to visit her hotel. So, I reserved one of their smallest, cheapest rooms, and the next time I had a four-day weekend, I packed up my convertible, drove down the coast from San Francisco to San Diego, arrived at the hotel, went up to the desk to check in, and the clerk says, oh, I'm sorry, all of the small cheap rooms like the one you had reserved are booked up. Let me see. Oh, we do have this suite with a balcony overlooking the courtyard in the old section of the hotel. Will that be all right? He said, I'll give it to you for the same price as the small, cheap, cheesy room you had reserved. Naturally, I say, okay, and I'm beginning to think this is going to be a very interesting stay. So, up I go, took a bubble bath, drank a beer out of the room bar. Shouldn't do that, by the way, they're terribly expensive. Jumped on the bed, as is my habit anytime I stay in an expensive hotel. I took a nap and got dressed for dinner. Went down to the bar for a cocktail. The bartender brought all of my drinks. Had dinner in one of the restaurants, and when I asked for my check, the waiter told me that a gentleman who had been seated across the room had paid the check. The rest of the visit was uneventful. No apparitions, no funky stuff, until the stay at the hotel never showed up on my credit card bill. Now, I'm a relatively honest person, and under normal circumstances, I probably would have called the Hotel Del Coronado, told them about their oversight. However, when viewed with everything else that occurred, the calendar, the upgrade, the free drinks, the free dinner, it was rather apparent to me that I had indeed been a guest, Kate's guest, at the Hotel Del Coronado. She is a fine hostess, and I hope to return one of these days. And I have, of course, many more like this. And if any of you have a particularly good ghost story, we're going to do two things. One, we are going to tell ghost stories from those of you who call on the call-in lines. And we are going to also invite you, rather than sending in a fax with your ghost story, if you have a particularly good one, send me a fax with your phone number, and I will call you open. So wherever you are in the world, it doesn't matter where you are in the world, if you have a ghost story, and I do have one sent to me here by from Belgium, I've got another one from South Africa, all lines, all night, all ghost stories. Here we go. First time caller line, you're on the air. Good morning.
2: Good morning. This is Carrie calling from Eugene, Oregon.
1: Hello, Kay. How are you? You're going to have to get good and close to the phone because you're not too loud.
2: How's this?
1: That's better.
2: All right. Well, my boyfriend's brother, he moved into this house in Providence, Rhode Island. And come to find out, it used to be a funeral home. And, like, they have the places, like, in the basement where, you know, they burn the bodies and did all that crazy stuff.
1: Cremation.
2: Yes.
1: Mm-hmm.
2: And now he feels like there's a ghost there. Like, things will be missing, like, things you don't misplace, like toothpaste, cutting board, just gone.
1: Gone.
2: And one time, his roommate, you know, they were just sitting there drinking coffee. His roommate went to his room because he finished his cup, and he came back out, and it was completely filled hot. Jason didn't get it for him or anything. And it wasn't even made right how he likes it. And he says sometimes, you know, like a door will slam. One time he actually had to leave because he was so scared because there was like rubbing all on the walls and clanging noises.
1: You know, let me tell you a little story back now.
2: Okay.
1: I saw a movie the other night. I can't recall the name of it, unfortunately. Now a million people will send it to me, but it was about a man who went to work in a morgue.
2: Uh-huh.
1: And he was a guard in the morgue.
2: Mm-hmm.
1: And he would have his little guard desk, and he'd have his little, you know, guards have keys, and they have to make the rounds and turn the key so that the owner knows they really made their assigned rounds at night. And he had a desk and a workstation when he wasn't having to make his rounds. And there was this red light behind him. And in the morgue, they would have the bodies all lined up on these cots covered with sheets in a cold, what's called a cold room.
2: Mm-hmm.
1: But above each body, there was a pull cord. You know, a cord you could pull.
2: Just in case?
1: Just in case. And should somebody pull that cord, it would obviously mean to the guy sitting at the desk that one of the bodies in the morgue had reanimated, not unheard of. And I'm not going to tell you any more than that, but I will tell you, it went off.
2: Wow.
1: Okay?
2: Yeah, it's pretty weird. And
1: well,
2: who would you go about calling? Say if you wanted to have like a specialist come in there and see, you know, what was going on. Any ideas?
1: Oh, yes. I have many people. In fact, the guest I'm going to have on this coming Monday night might be exactly the person you're looking for.
2: Yeah, it's pretty crazy because, you know,
1: His name now, listen to me, is Jerome Clark, and he wrote a book called Unexplained Strange Sightings, Incredible Occurrences, and Puzzling Physical Phenomena. Now, he'll be here Monday night, Tuesday morning next week.
2: Okay.
1: Somebody like that is the kind of person you need. Okay?
2: Definitely. Thanks so much for your help.
1: You bet. Take care, and good luck. Wildcard Line, you're on the air.
3: Yes, Art, this is Greg from El Cajon, California.
1: Hi, Greg.
3: How are you, Art?
1: Just fine.
3: I have a good one for you.
1: Okay.
3: Do I have about 4 or 5 minutes?
1: You do.
3: Excellent. My wife's mother had died back in February, actually on February 13th of this year. And prior to her death, my wife and children and I had stayed with her overnight in that house on many occasions.
1: Sure.
3: Just a normal home. Nothing strange. Very comfortable there. No problems whatsoever.
1: You would just be visiting her and stay the night?
3: Yes, sir.
1: Yeah.
3: Taking up the house at the time of her death went into probate. And, of course, my wife and her siblings not wanting to leave the house empty, of course, because of vandals and that sort of thing. My wife and our two daughters and our

0: because the house was out in the country. Okay.
1: Like me.
0: Yes, sir. And within the first 2 weeks that we took up residence in my wife's deceased mother's home, my wife would relay to me from time to time that she felt as she was being watched intensely. I myself, at the time, being a complete skeptic, dismissed the information as an overactive imagination, which I probably should not have. That was my belief until the evening of March 16th, 1998, when my eyes were widely opened. On that evening, I was having dinner with my wife and children, and my sister-in-law and her two children, teenage children, were over to the house for dinner just, you know, a few weeks after moving into the house. Everyone had left but my wife and I, and I was sitting in a position in the dining room at the dining room table area that allowed me to look all the way down the hallway into one of three bedrooms, which was my youngest daughter's at the time.
2: Sure.
0: At that point, I saw something that is so hard for me to describe. It was an aura of what seemed to be a woman's form with a lot, to me, of what seemed to be energy.
1: In other words, indistinct, kind of a foggy light aura.
0: Yes, sir.
1: All right.
0: And it definitely was, it seemed to be the shape of a woman to me.
1: Mm-hmm.
0: I was so motionless and locked into what was happening at the time that I almost lost relative consciousness of what or where I was, except for what was going on in that room. My wife was sitting over to the right of me and asked me what I had seen, and I described it to her, and she said something to the effect of, "You too?"
1: You too?
0: Yeah.
1: You mean she saw it as well?
0: She had seen and felt things before me, and yet had never, over that period of time, that two-week period since we'd moved in there.
1: Can you hang on through the break?
0: Absolutely, Art.
1: Stay right where you are. When one sees it, you can imagine a bit of undigested meat. When two see it, well... My suggestion, turn the lights down, turn the radio up, get as comfortable as you can, because some of what you hear is going to require you be in a nice, comfortable place. By the way, with respect to my story about the Hotel Del Coronado, I just got this. Hi, Art. My sister-in-law actually works at the Hotel Del Coronado as a concierge. She says the ghost stories are real, and you can, even if you wish it, rent. I repeat, you can rent the haunted room. That's from Jeff in Amherst, Ohio. Wonder if that's really true. Thank you, Jeff. And by the way, for any of you who have ghost stories out there, send me a fax and tempt me. Tell me how good it is and give me a phone number. And if I am tempted enough, I will call you and get you on the air. My fax number is area code 702-727-8499. If you can't tempt me in one page, you can't do it, so hold it to one page. And now, back to the gentleman who saw the apparition down the hall in the bedroom and then turned to his wife, and his wife saw it too, right, sir?
0: Yes, she had seen it, but it was at a different time.
1: And so then what? I mean, did you sit there and compare notes with her or what?
0: Well, I had the hair was standing up on the back of my neck, Art.
1: I'm sure it was.
0: And I didn't know what to think. I just moved my wife and my children into a house. And I didn't know how long I was going to be there.
1: Did you think about getting out?
0: You know, at that point, I really didn't know.
1: You know what? I actually, it's so easy to say, man, I'd be out of there like a shot. But the fact of the matter is, there are financial considerations. There are physical considerations. You have a wife. You have children. You have a lot of furniture. You've moved into a house. So you don't just immediately make a decision to split.
0: Let me tell you, Art, the

0: of my notes that I have here for you that I compiled today, you're going to think more and more why we didn't actually get out. On or around March 22nd, I was alone in the house. And my wife had left with her sister and my children. They went over visiting for the day. Mm-hmm. It was around the noon hour. I was preparing to leave for work. I'd just come out of the restroom that adjoined our master bedroom. Mm-hmm. Bear in mind, our bedroom used to be my deceased mother-in-law's bedroom.
1: Oh.
0: In a fairly quick instance, as I looked over my right shoulder, and I can see this as plainly as the day that, in my mind, is the day that I did see it, in just a few seconds' time, I saw my deceased mother-in-law leaning over the dresser area where her dresser used to be in her room. Mm-hmm. And it appeared as if she was leaning over to place something down.
1: This time, she was of more form?
0: Yes.
1: Uh-huh.
0: Shortly thereafter, that situation, an interesting yet strange phenomenon began to occur. My deceased mother-in-law had, there was a beautiful type plush white carpet, very white carpet in her home.
1: Mm-hmm.
0: It was throughout the home. There was no variance throughout any of the rooms whatsoever. And I'm just giving the detail so the listeners understand what I'm about to say. One morning, I would believe it was the end of March, 1st of April, my wife said, "Honey, come look at this." And I said, "Well, when you walk barefoot on the carpet, Art, it would leave almost a type of imprint of your foot."
1: I understand exactly what you're saying, yes.
0: And so we experimented a little bit. This was not my wife's footprint, Art. It wasn't my footprint. And it was much too large to either be either of my daughters.
1: Sure.
0: So we just stood there looking down, and my wife said, "I know it's my mother's. I know it's my mother's footprint, and she lived with her mother until she married me, until she was, you know, 19 years of age."
1: Mm-hmm.
0: She felt that, you know, also too, from that time on, that the constant set of eyes or being watched was all the more ever present. Our dog, on many occasions, Art, would stand up and stare across the house into our bedroom, whining, staring.
1: I'm going to ask, it's an embarrassing question. You don't have to answer this, but if it was your wife's mother,
0: yes, sir,
1: haunting the house, present in the house, didn't that kind of take the edge off moments of intimacy for your wife?
0: Well, at that time, Art, and like I, that is a a personal question. My wife was only about 3 months from delivering our son.
1: I see. You say no more. That's
0: she
1: fine.
0: Was very pregnant.
1: Otherwise, I can imagine there would be a problem.
0: I can understand what you're saying, and I do agree to that with that.
1: Mom, if you're listening, you know what I mean.
0: Okay. In the summer months, another factor started to come into play. And this is one when I was writing it earlier this evening. Because I'm listing this in as much of a chronological order as I can.
1: Sure.
0: I was reluctant to discuss this, and the only reason I am discussing it right now is after we'd moved out and we're living where we're living now, I asked my wife if she, you know, I didn't want her to think I was nuts. So I asked her, and she looked at me and said, "Yes, I had too," and this is the next part of the story. At night in my wife and I's bedroom, which of course was my deceased mother-in-law's, at times my vision in the dark, I would lay awake at times and it would start to blur. Eerie, if not demonic type faces would appear in the dark room. They would come, it was very sharp to me, and they would fade out slowly.
1: That would be enough for me.
0: And the thing that bothered me about this, Art, was if this was my mother, it wasn't that obviously to me was not my mother-in-law.
1: Obviously.
0: Her appearance was not as foreboding as this particular situation. And I started thinking, my God, is there a portal? or something else that followed?
1: That's exactly where I was about to go. We've got to wrap this up, but that's exactly where I was going. Is there a clothesline to this, or is that essentially it? Did you get out of there, or what?
0: Well, at that point, those things were starting to happen at the end of the summer. There were thumping noises on the wall. Many occasions at the noon hour, almost on certain days, frequently the phone would ring. There would never be anybody there. And the one thing that I would like to say, Art, and this is probably of some interest to you, I often wonder at this point if the intrusion, taking that nothing but a appearance by my mother-in-law in the last few recent days to my wife, has appeared. There hasn't been anything since we moved to our new home.
1: Mm-hmm. Well, all right. Listen, thank you so very much. There are two things here. One, it's pretty well known, and I can't explain why. Maybe you can. Maybe one of you can. Why a spirit apparently trapped on Earth, or one that has not yet moved on, remains essentially in the same place, the same house, same geography, the same place. Why? Why? And the second thing that I would draw from that is, he said it himself. Do you think it might be true that once something has come through or is visible on both sides, depending on how you want to look at it, that in essence a portal has opened?

0: unusual, though, but that hasn't stopped me.
1: It would have stopped me cold. All right, my friend, thank you. That's from New Zealand. That would have stopped me cold. To have the physical vision remain in a somewhat active mind and to see your spirit leave your own body and to realize that your essentially dead, spiritless body is observing its own spirit leaving. No, thank you. East of the Rockies, you're on the air. Good morning.
2: Good morning.
1: Hello, where are you?
2: I'm in Austin.
1: Austin, Texas, all
2: yes.
1: Right.
2: And so it's kind of secondhand because it's something my mother told me happened before I was born.
1: It's all right. What is your name?
2: Sarah.
1: Sarah. Okay, Sarah.
2: Okay. She was living in Salem, Massachusetts with my father. They'd gotten married recently.
1: Right.
2: And in the house they were living, I think it was probably an old house, these things started happening. First, the cats started acting weird. Like, they'd be running across the room and all of a sudden they'd stop like there was a wall in front of them.
1: Yes, I've seen cats do that many times. They see things we don't.
2: Yep. And once or twice she said she found them in shut dresser drawers.
1: Cats?
2: Yes. They'd have gotten inside the drawer and it was shut.

0: FaceTimed them.
1: Yeah.
0: She was alone in the apartment. And once this, the bathroom door was stuck, and she wasn't sure why it was stuck. She kept trying to get it open. My father wasn't home, so she had to get a neighbor to help her open it, and it took him a lot of work to get it open. And when they got it open, it was like 20 degrees colder in the bathroom than it had been anywhere else in the house.
1: Really?
0: Yes. And then my father would start, he would say he felt a hand on the back of his neck, but my mother was across the room or in a different room, and there was no one else in the house.
1: Mm-hmm.
0: And then the last thing that happened, my mom said this was the last thing that happened, and after that, nothing ever happened. My father came in the room where she was, and he was like all white and shaking, and told her that he had been walking up the stairs, and he saw this woman walking down the stairs towards him, and that she was wearing like old-fashioned clothes. That was all they told me. I didn't get any more detail than that.
1: Yes.
0: She was walking towards him, and then when he got when they passed each other on the stairs, he felt like totally cold all the way through, and then she vanished, and then they never saw anything else again.
1: I sure do appreciate the story.
0: I thought she'd want to hear it.
1: Now, you're right. Thank you. I wonder what it is about the presence of an entity that causes temperatures to drop. And by the way, I might add measurably drop. I have interviewed any number of ghost researchers, and it's about half and half. Some say they're unable to measure the temperature to drop, but they can certainly feel it. The other half say they have measured up to, as this young lady said, up to 20 degrees and more of difference. Sometimes right down to freezing. She mentioned cats and brings to mind the following. Again from Canada. Canada must be a very haunted place. Where I live, we have woods by our house, about 7/10 of a kilometer by 6/10 of a kilometer in size. And in this woods is a man some time ago who hung himself, actually 70 years ago, when his wife had died at an early age. 70 years ago, the land that everyone is now living on was farmland. And ever since, those woods have been left alone. The only thing about the man was he was a cat lover. He had about 4 cats. And I can tell you there is something about those woods that is pretty freaky now. Every now and then, even now, there is a gathering of cats in the woods. No lie, I've seen them. They just sit around, 10 to 20 of them. Tell you what I'll do. I'll try and get a picture of it next time it happens and send it to you. I believe the cats are gathering in this man's name. West of the Rockies, you're on the air. Hello.
2: Aloha, Art. This is Mike calling from Kihei, Maui, Hawaii.
1: Hello, Mike. How are you?
2: I'm fine, thanks. Actually, I told you this briefly a few years ago. My wife Bonnie and I, had gone over to Kauai pre-Iniki, the year before Iniki hit.
1: Oh, the big terrible hurricane, yes.
2: It was a nasty one. We stayed at an older, fairly flat resort called the Coco Palms. It was nice. We had driven around the day. We went back to the hotel, pretty tired. And we went to bed after listening to the little band downstairs. Sometime in the night, I woke up. I was on my back in the bed. And something fairly large, kind of glowing, was at the foot of the bed.
1: Bad.
2: It was human-shaped, and it scared the bejesus out of me to the point where I was petrified and could not move.
1: Describe it more than that. Human-shaped, sort of a mist, you mean, or try and do a little bit better.
2: Well, at least 7 feet tall. If it was a person, it probably would have weighed

0: Hi, I'm Gary Sinise.
1: At the end of your workday, do you know you've made a difference? 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Visit VA Career.

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1: You could soon see ODOT trucks salting roads in Oregon. I'm Jim Ferretti. That story's on the way.
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4: 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I'm Deborah Rodriguez. President.

0: President Obama isn't budging when it comes to hacking during the election, and who's to blame? CBS News correspondent Stephen Portnoy listened in to Mr. Obama's last scheduled news conference of the year.
1: With some Democrats and even

0: about monsters. 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
1: Young lady, there are no monsters in the Oval Office.

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Now, we do a Christmas special every year. 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We have a few in the can, but we haven't got any new Christmas specials. 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People always ask, how do I get the disc? 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You just click on there and they'll say, it'll say there $12.99. Click on that and then it'll ask you for your name and address so we can send you the CD. But I just put the finishing touches on it today and I must say it is one hell of a Christmas disc. I mean, you're going to have fun with it. It's not typical. It's over the top. It's a lot of fun. Everything from, some serious Christmas stuff to some very wacky Christmas stuff and some mixes, some all kinds of crazy mixes, all kinds of crazy montages, a whole segment dedicated to Krampus, just a bunch of great stuff. So if you want this, I cannot express how excited I am for the disc. In fact, I'd like to listen to it in its entirety. I'm going to try and play a lot of it. For those of you that are on the phones waiting, because you can hear what goes on over the phones when you're on hold. Between the breaks, I'm hoping that I'll be able to play at the top of the hour during the breaks some of the Christmas discs, some of the tracks, so you can see that they are full of all kinds of cool stuff and only available if you go to patreon.com/Clyde Lewis. I must say the response is remarkable. So people are responding and we need you to respond because tomorrow is the day we start sending out the discs, and then we're going to put a limit on them because after Christmas, they're not going to be worth anything.

0: thing because, well, they'll be worth something next year. But, of course, the discs for the month, for this month, will go out. And when they do, they'll be set up all the way till Christmas. So you'll have some fun listening on your CD that you'll get that's autographed by me. It's the Christmas at Ground Zero CD. And we are very grateful and happy that those who have already donated and participated are going to get a great disc. And that's what motivated me, too. I noticed that there was a lot of excitement for this new disc. It's a Christmas, Ground Zero Christmas kind of mixes, songs, and montages that you're really going to like. And we had a great response for the last time I put out a montage CD. So this is another montage CD for the holiday. And we encourage you to go to patreon.com/Clyde Lewis and send us your monies. They go to PayPal, and then immediately we send you the disc. So name, address, the whole thing. I'm serious. This is a great disc. Because I was just thinking to myself, man, I'll tell you, the people who are donating to Patreon are getting a good deal, because this is going to be a fun CD, an original CD. And it just reminds me of the time back when the Beatles, they had a special fan club, and they'd send out a Christmas disc every year that was original of them in the studio saying hello and a few other cool things. So it was kind of a collector's item there. And it just reminded me of all the little mini gifts you get from rock bands. So this is kind of my little mini gift to you, because you supported Ground Zero all these years. You're supporting Ground Zero now at patreon.com/Clyde Lewis. I know I'm taking a long time talking about this, but I'm very proud of this disc, and I really would like you to have it. So please send the $12.99. You'll get that disc in the mail. Ron will have to be a good elf and do a lot of Santa's work. Which reminds me about tonight's show. If you have little kids, and I'm talking little kids, that listen to this program, I suggest that they don't listen tonight, because we're going to talk about a very serious subject. Well, it's kind of serious and kind of not. It's like tongue-in-cheek satire, but in the same way, it's very serious and very real. And it's so real, as a matter of fact, I think it would upset a lot of kids if they found out what we're talking about tonight. Okay? So, I mean, this can be a scary topic, it can be a fun topic, it can be a fascinating topic, but it's something that I have to warn you. Send the kids out of the room. This is grown-up time. It really is. Because, you know, when you go around the newsroom, you hear rumors of all kinds of crazy stuff going on. I mean, big talk today was the whole President Trump Jerusalem thing and minimum wage, something about minimum wage going on. And, you're hearing rumors about San Diego had an earthquake today. 4.5, I believe, near El Cajon. A lot of the listeners, writing and saying, hey, we just had a major earthquake. It wasn't a major earthquake. It was just an earthquake. It was about 4 or 5. So I'd say a moderate earthquake, not really that big of a deal. But they felt it. They said their houses shook. You're taking all of the news banter. We call it scuttlebutt. All the scuttlebutt, the banter, the office rumors. A lot of food today in the office, too. I thought that was interesting. We had a lot of the sales department, the people who do the sales for the show and for the radio station, they're in the hallway eating food, all kinds of food, from cookies to these delicious peach bars that I don't know who made them, but they were really good. And then, of course, somebody, brought in pastry. And Christmas is here to kill you. I don't know. You're trying to be a good boy all year by eating better. And boy, I tell you, for me, I even inhale, the aroma of cake, and I get fat. That's how bad it is. So, I mean, I'm doing my best to lose the weight. But, you heard a lot of the rumors today. You hear a lot of strange stuff today, and you don't want to give out information before you're confident of the information and whether or not it's true. And sometimes a rumor is harmless. Sometimes if it's reported in context, it's a lot of fun. And there are a lot of uncomfortable things that are discussed in a newsroom. And politics creep in about Christmas, as the majority of talk radio stations are conservative. Obviously, here where I work, we are mostly conservative here. Now, I, on the other hand, I've often positioned myself as being apolitical, and I try to avoid political discussions unless they deal with conspiracy theory and parapolitical stuff, and then I'm right on it. But there is one particular political discussion that happens sometimes in the newsroom. It happens sometimes with colleagues of mine, and I'm sure other people that I share the air with right now. And that is, I don't know if this is really political. It's just annoying as hell. And that is the war on Christmas. I believe the whole war on Christmas is probably the silliest political discussion during the holiday, because it's whether or not you can say Merry Christmas in public. Okay. I do it all the time, and I don't know why, but I get offended when people say, is it okay for me to say Merry Christmas? Of course it's okay for you to say Merry Christmas. You know, it's okay for you to say Happy Hanukkah. It's okay for you to say Feliz Navidad. I don't care. As long as you're happy and you're having a great holiday, if you say Happy Holidays, I'm not offended in any way. You know, if you're a dyslexic devil worshiper and you worship Santa, I'm okay with that. I have no problem with it. You know, it's your holiday. It's your time. You know, Christmas, the winter, the solstice, whatever, you know, this is what it's about. It's about celebrating the light, bringing the light in. We've talked about this before. And so being apolitical, I tend to wince when anybody says, well, you know, it's awkward when someone goes out of their way to say Merry Christmas in a smug way, too. So it's Merry Christmas. And it's like, hey, Merry Christmas to you. Yeah, I'm glad I'm able to say that in my country, my free country, making America great again. Merry Christmas. That's not what it's about, guy. Sorry. You know, you could say Merry Christmas before Donald Trump became president. All right. I said Merry Christmas back when Barack Obama was president, you know, and even though he celebrated all the Muslim holidays, you know, I still celebrate Christmas. And every once in a while I go to my friend's house and celebrate Hanukkah because he's a good friend of mine. He's Jewish. We even had Seder back during Passover. Doesn't make me Jewish. Doesn't make me anything but a guy who really wants to experience the holidays. And I don't care if you say Merry Christmas to me. I'm not offended. Okay. And I really don't think there's a war on Christmas. That's all made up by Fox News. Sorry. And people who continue to do this just get on my nerves. Merry Christmas, everybody. Merry, merry, merry Christmas. Okay? No problem with me. No problem with anyone else that I know of. And if they say happy holidays, maybe they're doing it out of respect because they don't want to offend anybody. But quite frankly, I think we should be used to Merry Christmas by now. And any uppity liberal or any other moron that wants to say otherwise, you know, check your attitude. It's Christmas. We'll be back.
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Clyde Lewis. You're listening to Ground Zero. Another thing that triggered me is I was listening to another show, and a woman calls in being a guest, and she says, "Merry Christmas. I'm so glad I can say that." Yeah, you can say that. There's nothing wrong with saying Merry Christmas. I mean, if you're going to say it smugly, just say, "Merry Christmas. This is war." Because that's why you're saying it, right? You want to, you're in your face type of Merry Christmas. Merry Christmas! It's like, you know, hey, you a Shintoist? Merry Christmas! You a Muslim? Merry Christmas! You know, are you a Buddhist? Merry Christmas! Yeah, okay, we get it. It's like an atheist getting in your face and saying, "I don't believe in God." Well, back off, man. I don't need your atheism. I don't need your agnosticism. It's like being reminded that, you know, it's really pagan. Christmas is really pagan. But it is pagan. It's very pagan. But, you know, I just am beside myself when I hear that. Because it's a meme that has been encouraged, okay? And you know what causes it? Is these uppity liberals are worried about people taking offense to the message of Christmas. I remember back when I worked at a college, I was told not to wear my Santa hat. My Santa hat. I had a Santa hat because I have a Santa costume and a Krampus costume. And I was told, you can't wear your Santa hat because the company Christmas party won't let you because some people would find Santa religiously offensive. And I'm thinking, wait, Santa is a religious symbol? He's actually neutral, right? He's a neutral Christmas character that represents the winter festivals. I mean, it has nothing to do with Jesus or God. And I don't know if atheists even care if Santa shows up and spike the eggnog on Christmas. I don't think anybody cares, really. But I know that if I have the power to reverse the damage that is done here. And, I mean, but the more we squeeze the magic out of Christmas, the more it becomes a drag. And, the more it becomes a drag,

0: a holiday tree, and you know, and it's really sad. I mean, it's a Christmas tree, for crying out loud. It's a Christmas tree. You know, calling it a holiday tree is kind of like, okay, you know, it's like it's an Easter rabbit. I mean, when are they going to find something new to call the Easter bunny? You know, oh, that's right, it's an Equinox bunny, or it's the Equinox bunny coming to the door. It's the Equinox bunny. I don't know. It's just some stupid, you know, power play and semantics and word salad just always get on my nerves every year at Christmas time. And there are a lot of trolls that want to kick the fence. And then the unfortunate thing is that news networks like Fox News will not nudge. You know, they give a full shove and devote their entire time to something called the War on Christmas. I don't know if the War on Christmas is going to survive sexual scandals and Russian collusion, but I mean, I just know that Fox has single-handedly cornered the market on Christmas doom that can be speculated that every year, you know, Fox and their team out there, people like Bill O'Reilly, who's not there anymore, but Bill O'Reilly used to do this, they get out the dry erase board and strategize the manner in which they will present the so-called liberal plot to put a stake, stake of holly through the heart of Christmas. That's how they look at it. And you would think that, you know, Christians would laugh off the prospect of this, but they take it very, very, very seriously. I mean, even though they get to take their vacations at the end of the year and their Muslim and Jew counterparts don't get Hanukkah or Ramadan off for religious reasons, but they don't laugh it off. I mean, they take it very seriously. You know, we don't go shopping on Thanksgiving. We don't go to Thanksgiving shopping because of Ramadan or because of Purim or some other holiday. We don't do that. Okay. And, yeah, I know Purim doesn't happen at Christmas time. Hanukkah does, but I'm just saying, I'm just naming off a bunch of holidays that I'm aware of that Muslims and Jews and others practice. And so I was reading a poll that was taken by the Chicago Tribune back in 2006 that indicated that 68% of American Christians believe that there is a liberal conspiracy to destroy the Christmas holiday. As if liberals don't celebrate Christmas. And the frightening thing is that the very Christians that fear the liberal conspiracy against Christmas probably don't even know that the biggest haters of the celebration a long time ago, big haters of the celebrations of Christmas were already, they were actually early Christians. The first Christians that came to America hated Christmas. They didn't celebrate it, and they thought it was evil to celebrate Christmas. Big no-no. You don't celebrate Christmas. The early Christian churches did not allow the celebration of Christmas. They just didn't. 888-673-3700. That's 888-673-3700. Can you imagine that? Can you imagine us celebrating Christmas? Just the idea, we're not going to observe it. You have to work on this day. Some people already do work on this day, but most people get the time off. You know, that would be the real war on Christmas, where they just say, no, it will no longer be a federal holiday, no longer be a national holiday. You're on your own. You know, you figure out your schedules. It's just another day like anything else. And that's the way it used to be back in the olden times when the Christian churches hated Christmas. 888-673-3700.
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0: jammed so far up our holes that we're puking up tinsel and ornaments all the way until spring. At this point, Christmas is so baked into our economy that if we pulled it out, the whole country would collapse. The real war on Christmas was won ages ago, and you know by who? Corporations, man. The form of capitalism that we have in this country is so fragile that we have to claim God is demanding we all buy presents for each other just so these companies can stay afloat for another year. How f*** is that?
1: Oh, you want to hear how this garbage sounds?

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3: Ho, ho, ho!
2: So I know this is your trademark thing and everything, and I'm not going to tell you how to do it.
3: Kind of want to hear more smile, I think.
2: Ho, ho, ho. Let's make it a little bigger.
3: Ho, ho, ho.
2: No, that was too big.
3: Ho, ho, ho, ho.
2: That was great. It was just too many hoes.
3: Ho, ho, ho.
2: You lost a little joviality there.
3: Ho, ho, ho.
2: All right, that's a little evil.
3: Ho, ho, ho, ho.
2: A little Fleming, I think.
3: Ho, ho, ho.
2: That's not how I wrote it. I don't think you're hitting the alliteration. Just from what I heard from the other room.
3: Ho, ho, ho, ho.
2: That's nice. I think I like the middle one. The second middle one. Right there. Hold that. Three hoes. Middle, middle. Actually, go middle one, top one. There was something in there that was kind of like a little puppy dog, which was nice. You know, I've got an idea.
3: What?
4: Why don't we just do like 20 hoes in a row and maybe we could pull three of them out of there?
5: I'm Clyde Lewis. It's Christmas! Damn close. St. Nicholas Day, which means gifts in Europe. They're already exchanging gifts in Europe. What are we doing? We're still talking about sex scandals and Russian collusion and impeachment. Oh, America. You know, there is a liberal conspiracy, but it ain't against Santa this year. Yeah, we know that. You know, We know that the people hate Christmas. There are a lot of people who hate Christmas. I don't hate it. I just get a little cynical. I like to play with it. You know, kind of like, okay. It's like a toy that, you know, you just play with and you kind of abuse a bit and then you say, but I really love it. I love this toy. I'll love and abuse the hell out of it, but I really love it. That's how it is with Christmas. I love Christmas. I love the magic of Christmas, but boy, do I love to satire, just to satirize Christmas because it just needs. It's one of those times where if you can't laugh at yourself, if you can't laugh at how we act at Christmas time, then you have no sense of humor. And you take Christmas too damn seriously, man. Look, if you are whining now about how people are treating you at Christmas time, imagine living in Boston in 1659, okay? The Puritans, when they came here, they outlawed Christmas in 1659. And although the ban was lifted in 1681, it once again fell out of favor in 1689. It wouldn't be considered a religious holiday until we go all the way to the 1750s. And even then, there would be no parties and no mention of the European traditions of the woodland demons. No gnomes, no Krampus, no Santa, no Belznickel, no Jesus. None of it. They would not have it. No. Back then it was illegal to observe non-religious Christmas traditions. You go to church, that's it. You worship Jesus on that day, that's it. No parties, no chips, no dips, no chains, no whips, nothing. No fun at Christmas time. That's it. Back then, it was illegal to observe any non-religious activities in the United States and in England, parts of England. And I always hear arguments about how uptight people, there's these uptight people fear that the loss of Christmas is happening. And they think, well, I get to decorate my tree. It's a Christmas tree. It represents Jesus. And that you can't take that away from me either. Well, just because they call them a Christmas tree doesn't necessarily mean it's a Christmas tree. I mean, they call them Christmas trees. And we've been calling them Christmas trees for a long time. but they don't necessarily represent Christmas. They just represent the, you know, the pagan aspect. It's very Germanic. Everything we do at Christmas time is pretty Germanic, pretty pagan, pretty Norse god type stuff. Pretty, you know, how we worshipped Thor at one time. I didn't worship Thor. I'm just saying. They used to worship Thor and Asgard and Ragnarok. No, it wasn't a Marvel comic. It was reality at one time. They really did. They worshipped that. And it's been handed down from generation to generation. And that's where we get a lot of our Christmas stuff from. You know, and so, you know, when you're looking at Christmas, and some people even say, well, Santa Claus is a representative of Christ or Christianity because it's associated with Christmas. No. So any of you HR departments out there listening to my program, if you're banning Santa Claus from Christmas parties, stop it. Please stop it. Santa does not represent Jesus. Okay. He just doesn't. He is a symbol of Christmas. But he doesn't represent Jesus. Okay, so I don't think you're going to offend anybody. I mean, maybe I'm wrong. Maybe somebody does get offended when Santa shows up at the Christmas party. I don't. I think Santa's kind of fun. Santa's fun, okay? And it's just the fun part of Christmas. I mean, nobody is saying, put up a nativity scene. You know, and what's really funny is that how everybody thinks that, you know, certain things have to be inclusive, right? So I was reading somewhere that somebody decided to put up a gay nativity scene, thinking, well, we got to be represented. No, I'm sorry. Jesus was not the result of a gay union. You're just doing that to piss people off. That's how it is. You know, it's not like you want to be inclusive. It's that you want to piss people off. That's the only reason why you're doing it, right? It's the only reason why you do this, you know? It's because you just want to get in the face of people and say, well, Christmas got to be inclusive. So therefore, I remember the big controversy when Megyn Kelly made the statement about Santa Claus, that Santa Claus was white, right? And everybody freaked out about that. Santa Claus is what you want him to be. He's a fictional character anyway, blah, blah, blah, blah, blah, blah, blah. And I understood what she was trying to say, but I didn't necessarily agree with how she said it. You know, when you look at black icons, you got some really good ones. You know, we got Michael Jackson. We got, Denzel Washington. You know, I was even watching, I was watching the history of comics today. Boy, comic superheroes that were black. Awesome. Black Panther, Hardware, Static. I'm just going down the list of all these cool, you know, superheroes that you know, have black skin. They're African-American. I mean, plenty of icons that are African-American. Barack Obama, come on, man. President of the United States, right? Yeah. Okay, I know a lot of you don't like him. But still, you cannot ignore his historic impact on the United States. So that makes him, you know, he's the bomb because he's a black president. You know, I mean, go down the list of all the cool people, all the cool singers, Marvin Gaye. James Brown, you know, it's just all these guys, marvelous. Now, Santa Claus. Santa Claus, he's from the North, okay? So legend has it that since he's from the North, he's kind of pale because of the fact that he doesn't need melanin in his skin. And so, you know, that's why the legend always has him being white. And I don't know if that's racist, but, you know, I just thought that it was kind of silly that at the time they were arguing over whether or not Santa Claus was white or black. It didn't matter, really. You know, I mean, Jesus, I mean, he was black. We know that. But I mean, I'm just saying that it's insanity to argue, you know, over skin color at Christmas time. Part of the war on Christmas, it's been, you know, trumped up. But you have to understand that, yes, Christmas has been well-rooted in pagan ritual, and that's why the early Christians didn't like Christmas parties, Christmas celebrations, and, of course, the birth of Christ is very important. And I don't joke about that. It is. It's very important. The birth of Christ is very important. And a lot of people feel that we have to demand to say that he is the reason for the season. And the truth is that the Christmas festivities we observe now have nothing to do with Jesus. Nothing to do with Jesus. In fact, the Christmas festivities that we observe now are a result of a countrywide depression after the Civil War. After the Civil War happened, we needed a little Christmas right this very minute. Need a little Christmas right this very minute. People in the street are dying. It's a civil war. Hey, that's why we had to celebrate Christmas, because people were tired after the war and they needed to be reminded how happy Christmas can be. So by the early 1800s, the whole legends of the Germans and all brought from Europe, Santa Claus, Krampus, Krampus took a while to catch on, but still Krampus, the Grinch, all this stuff, and how Santa Claus was protective of the kids, bringing gifts, gift giving. Families were emphasized. We need to bring family together at Christmas, along with celebration of Christ's good deeds and events in his life, important to a lot of people. Alabama, the state of Alabama, was the first state to legalize Christmas in 1836. I can't believe I'm saying that, but congratulations, Alabama. You were the ones, you were the first state to legalize Christmas in the United States in 1836. Before then, Christmas was illegal, ladies and gentlemen. Christmas was illegal. You couldn't celebrate it. And then the guys in Alabama said, hey, we want Christmas, 1836. Boston, Massachusetts legalized Christmas in 1856. Boston, Massachusetts legalized Christmas in 1856. It was illegal to recognize Christmas in the state of Oklahoma until a law was passed lifting the ban in 1907. 100 years ago. Can you believe that? 100 plus years ago. 110 years ago or more. Can you believe this? 2017. 1907, go to 1906, you have no Christmas. No Christmas. Oklahoma passed a law that lifted the ban on Christmas in 1907. That was the last state to say we will make it legal. Now it's a rich part of our spiritual movement. And we remember Christmas for Jesus' birth, the humble birth of Jesus Christ. But it's also well known that many of the traditional pagan celebrations that exist at Christmas time have to do with ghosts, monsters, demons, gnomes, elves, fairies. And they're all put together in some mishmash, and Jesus is found there somewhere. So, you know, lucky we even have Christmas. That's the way I see it. 888-673-3700. That's 888-673-3700. We'll be back.
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7: Hey guys, it's Clyde. 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

0: my Christmas pain. That's what I want to know. Because it's, I think a lot of people don't know just how lucky we are to be celebrating Christmas, how lucky we are, and how we almost didn't have it. I mean, go about 110 years back, we didn't have Christmas. We didn't celebrate it. We didn't care. The churches hated it. They didn't like it. And now they fight like hell to keep it. But they don't need to fight because we're celebrating it. We love it. And those who wish to stop it, they're just fools. They're Grinches, they're fools, and it'll never go away. It's an idea. It's a feeling. It's a philosophy. It's ingrained in us. You can't take that from us. Let's go to D in Florida. Hi, D, you're on Ground Zero.
1: Mr. Lewis.
0: Mm-hmm.
1: I tried for a long time to get in touch with you. I just wanted to say something. You're absolutely wrong.
0: About what?
1: About Christmas.
0: Okay.
1: This holiday has ruined our environment, our perception of what is important to us. I was born in East Europe, and Christmas for me was having enough food to eat. Okay? Mm-hmm. That was Christmas for me, and I'm sorry I'm emotional when I'm sharing that with you. But that was Christmas for us. That was enough food to eat on the table. And Christmas nowadays is all this empty, toxic decorations made in China in sweatshops to boot, you know? But that's a different story. But all those empty, polluting things that have nothing to do with family values nor with religion.
0: So you think that we should change Christmas because of that? That maybe we should just reflect a little more and not have the commercialism and the you know, baubles and bows and boxes, and that we should be a little bit more mindful of the humility of what Christmas is about?
1: Absolutely, sir. This is why I called. Absolutely.
0: Okay, well, you don't disagree with me. You just have an opinion that's kind of interesting, and actually it's, I guess what you could call it is a Christmas purist opinion, which is, you know, let's bring Christmas back to being pure again. Let's make it a little bit more about family, a little bit more about being together, a little bit more about being selfless instead of selfish. No Thanksgiving on the day after Thanksgiving. Is that what you're trying to tell me?
1: That's what I was trying to tell you, but I just don't understand what you were saying about the Christmas spirit, where you are very aware of what's going on.
0: Well, see,
1: you know, with people.
0: Look, I mean, I'm American, so I have all the trappings since I was a kid. I mean, you know, you're from Eastern Europe, and you had to really fight for Christmas. You need to have food on the table at Christmas time. It was a struggle for you. And I understand that, because I've been in areas at Christmas time where people were struggling, and they'd be happy just to have a candy in their shoe. That's how important Christmas is to them. But I'm a spoiled American, you know, and it's hard for me to say, let's just get rid of all of the lights. Let's get rid of all the trees. Let's get rid of all the presents, because then that would be something missing.
1: But let's try, Mr. Lewis, let's try for everybody's sake. Let's try. There are hungry people out there. Before you hang up on me, there are hungry people out there. There are hungry animals out there. Mm-hmm. Let's try to give a tray of food to our hungry neighbor. Let's try to feed our stray animals, mm-hmm, or get them. Let's try to do that for the Christmas spirit.
0: We should do that all the time. I mean, one thing I used to do is I used to dress up as Santa. I had two friends of mine, two girls that would dress up as elves, and we'd go down the homeless areas, and we would give coats and gloves and blankets to the homeless, and their lives would light up. It was amazing.
1: In Orlando, Florida, they banned giving food to homeless. Thank you, Orlando.
0: They did ban it?
1: They take it to jail.
0: Well, Merry Christmas to them. You know,
1: Merry Christmas.
0: How un-Christmas is that if they do that? That's very un-Christmassy. But you know, I understand what you're saying. I've been to places where people are poor at Christmas time, and I really hope that you have the warmth and you practice what you preach and you give to the homeless and to the stray dogs and the animals and everything. Because
1: I'm a nurse. I'm a nurse. I dedicate my life to helping people. I donate, and
0: I want to just tell you this. Merry Christmas. Thank you, Dee. You have
1: Merry
0: a good night.
1: Christmas.
0: Take care. Bye-bye.
2: spinning complacently in the darkness, covered and blinded by a blanket of little lives. 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Wake up. An eye is upon you, staring straight down and keenly through, seeing all that you are and everything that you can never be. Yes, an eye is upon you, an eye ready to blink. So face forward, with arms wide open and mind reeling. Your future has arrived. Are you ready to go?

0: 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I just can't. I'm very proud of how our Christmas CD turned out. 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It would be perfect to have as a stocking stuffer this year. And the only way to get the Christmas CD is to go to patreon.com/Clyde Lewis and become a contributing member of the art of Ground Zero, because we are most certainly involved with creating audio art. I mean, we have photos, we have pictures, we have all kinds of other cool things that we take out of the Ground Zero closet and give them to the donors of Ground Zero, the patrons of Ground Zero. 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We're sending them out tomorrow. We have them ready to go. 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In fact, for those who are waiting on hold, if you hear what we play during the breaks, I'm playing clips from this Christmas CD, so you'll be able to hear it. 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We play some of it. A lot of montages, a lot of mixes, a lot of great songs. It's just a well thought out CD, and it's kind of a fun way of looking at Christmas, not necessarily pious or not preachy, but it's really funny and really fun. And you listen to it and you go, wow, because I'm really happy with it. So go to Clyde Lewis. 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Well, in the last hour, we were talking about the traditions of Christmas and how we know that everybody will tell you, and we know this because, you know, we've been raised this way our whole lives, being told that the traditions of Christmas are very much part of a spiritual movement to remember the humble birth of Jesus Christ. And it's also well known that many of the traditional pagan celebrations center on a lot of other things. Ghosts, things like Krampus. I mean, just going down the list. And as you also probably know, the Yuletide celebrations clashed with biblical teachings, and it was not a liberal conspiracy against the celebrations. It was a pious type of attack on Christmas, and you'd be surprised who were the first to attack the celebrations of Christmas. The first Christians that came here to the United States. The Puritans outlawed Christmas in 1659. They wouldn't let you celebrate anything. You know, you'd go to church, you'd light a candle for Jesus, and that's pretty much about it. You'd have Christmas dinner, maybe a goose in the oven. That is, if you were rich enough to afford a goose. But in the meantime, there was a partial ban on the celebration of Christmas in 1681. And it then again, people said, no, can't do this. It's just not working. 1689 fell out of favor again. Nobody celebrated Christmas in 1689 here in the United States. And it wouldn't even be considered a religious holiday until the 1750s. And even then, there would be no parties, no mention of the European traditions, no gnomes, no elves, no Santa, no nothing, nothing, nothing, nothing, nothing. Okay. And, you know, I always hear arguments from people, you know, saying, well, you know, there is a war on Christmas and, you know, people are fighting against it. And no, I mean, we've got it and it's been here Did you know the celebration of Christmas, the way we celebrate it now, has only been around 110 years here in the United States? 110 years. Well, at least if you consider the last state to legalize Christmas, they legalized it in 1907. It was basically Oklahoma. The first state to recognize Christmas as a holiday was Alabama. They legalized Christmas in 1836. Then Boston legalized Christmas in 1856. It was illegal to recognize Christmas in the state of Oklahoma until the law was passed lifting the ban in 1907. So, you know, we're pretty lucky that we have Christmas, I think. And, you know, that's why when people say, Merry Christmas, I can say that now. Well, of course you can. You've always been able to say it for at least 110 years. And I don't think people are offended when you say Merry Christmas. And the idea of being in your face, having an in-your-face smug attitude about saying Merry Christmas is no different than the atheist saying, I don't believe in God. I renounce the Holy Spirit every day because it doesn't affect me. Ha, ha, ha, ha, ha, blah, blah, blah, blah, blah. You know, it's nuts. But it was the Christian churches who originally frowned on Christmas. They outlawed the legend of Krampus and Santa Claus. They would forbid Christmas parties. They would forbid Christmas trees. They were considered anathema. No. And Santa, of course, he was forced into being a doppelganger for an old Catholic saint named Nicholas. Now, it's argued that the true story of Santa Claus begins with Nicholas, who was born during the 3rd century in the Greek village of Patara. He was the bishop of Myra in Turkey and was a historic Christian saint. And he had this secret gift-giving habit. He'd give gifts to people, and so he became the saint of gift-giving, and of course he was the model for Santa Claus or Sinterklaas. He died on this date in 343 AD, and I thought that this would be an appropriate topic since it is the day of St. Nicholas today, December 6th. Yesterday was Krampusnacht, and now it's the day of St. Nicholas. It's the day of St. Nicholas. And believe it or not, the Christmas season starts off most of the time in Europe on the day of St. Nicholas. And people exchange presents on this day, not on Christmas Day, but on this day, sometimes on Boxing Day in other parts of England. So we have the day after Krampusnacht, St. Nicholas Day, and all the children now are saying, "Woo! I made it. Krampus didn't beat me up. I get presents from St. Nicholas." And so December 6th is still the main day for gift giving in many countries in Europe and in other countries. The day of gifts was moved in the course of the Reformation, and so its opposition to the veneration of saints was to put it on the 24th and 25th of December. And then they threw in Jesus, and that's why we think Jesus for the season. But in reality, there are other things that came before putting Jesus there on that date. I mean, Jesus' birthday is not December 25th. We know it's not December 25th. Jesus never celebrated his birthday in the Bible. We just do it. The churches were against it. Because, well, there's no reason for us to celebrate Jesus' birthday. We just recognize that he was born. And so all these holidays are just the result of people that after the Civil War felt lonely and unhappy, and they wanted something to celebrate and remember, and that was Christmas. Same with Valentine's Day and all the other Hallmark card holidays. They're all basically products of the Civil War because they wanted to try and bring up the morale of the country. Now, tonight on the program, I warned in the first hour that what we're talking about is pretty adult here, okay? And there's some things I'm going to say during the show that may offend or may even harm little children. And it's not that I'm here to scare little children or to make little children feel bad, but there's some news that came through the other day that I wanted to report, and I figured today would be a good day to report it because it is the day of St. Nicholas. We all know that St. Nicholas was a real man. I mean, history says that he was a saint. History says that he gave, you know, presents. He had a long beard. He basically became Santa Claus, eventually became the doppelganger for St. Nicholas. And so that's why he's called good old St. Nick. He's got several names. Kris Kringle, St. Nick, Papa Noel, Sinterklaas, you know, all these names. But St. Nicholas is the nickname for Santa. Well, St. Nicholas's tomb in Myra became a popular place for pilgrimage. And because of the many wars and attacks that happened in that area, it was around Asia Minor or Greece. I'm not Greece, sorry, Turkey. Some Christians were concerned that the access to the tomb of St. Nicholas might become difficult. So the bones of St. Nicholas were moved many times, and the final resting place became a mystery until recently. Within St. Nicholas's church, there's this smashed grave that was once believed to hold the bones of St. Nicholas. In 1071, during the conquest of the region by Muslim Turks and others, the Christians decided to bring the St. Nicholas's bones to a Christian territory. And 16 years later, in 1087, Italian sailors stole his bones. And so his bones have been moving throughout Europe. In fact, they believe to be left in Italy. Well, the truth is that they believe that they have found the body of Santa Claus, the body of St. Nicholas. And I just find this fascinating that on this day, on the anniversary of his death, they have found, or at least they have carbon dated, some bones that they believe belong to St. Nicholas, Santa Claus. 888-673-3700. That's 888-673-3700. I'm Clegg Lewis. 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

0: Clyde Lewis, you're in Ground Zero. So on this day of St. Nicholas, I want to report to you that they have found the body of St. Nicholas. They have found the body of Santa Claus. And they're excavating the area. The grave site is underway. And they're trying to unearth the remains of St. Nicholas. It's a bit awkward to say this, but they've actually found the tomb of Santa Claus, and they are now analyzing his bones for authenticity. A new radiocarbon dating study by Oxford University research on a bone attributed to St. Nicholas has been dated to around the 4th century CE, bringing us closer to uncovering the authentic remains of the original Santa. This is what was reported yesterday. I think New Science is where I got this. It says here, the team from Oxford University has started the hunt for Santa's bones by examining a small pelvis bone fragment owned by a father, Father Dennis O'Neill, in Illinois, who obtained the bone from Lyon in France. The lack of a full pelvis bone in the Berry collection inspected, or actually inspired, the Oxford team to try to analyze the authenticity of this relic bone. I mean, the fact that the bones could indeed be dated to the period of St. Nicholas, the original Santa Claus, that's a major step forward in verifying that this is authentic relic. So they're going to be investigating some more. Archaeologists plan to carefully remove the mosaic tiles in the large sections of St. Nicholas's Cathedral, St. Nicholas's Church, and they're going to do this. They need to access the area below. And until now, it was thought that Italian merchants had removed these bones, and since the times of the war, they wanted to move them and keep them, safe, especially during the Crusades. So this is some reality. I mean, we're being forced into the reality of a dead saint who for centuries has been paraded around as an icon for Christmas commercialism. I mean, we can also look into the grim reality of, the war on Christmas, the fighting, the angst, all of these things, I think, they all come into perspective when now we find out that they're actually looking for the body of, they found the body of, St. Nicholas. That's pretty scary. Claude in Texas, you're on Ground Zero.
1: Hey, Claude. How you doing?
0: Doing good, man.
1: Hey, great, great. Listen, happy holidays. You ever heard of, we practice something over here, down here, called Festivus.
0: Festivus for the rest of us. Yeah, I know what Festivus is.
1: Yeah, what we do, practice such as, it's very, very religious here with us. Airing of grievances, which means, it occurs during the meal, actually. Each person around the table will tell everyone else, individually, what disappointed them over the past year. Go ahead.
0: They have to hand them the Festivus poll. That's where they have the poll, they have to speak. Am I correct?
1: Yeah, well, that comes later, but okay. After the meal, after the meal, there is what is called, what we call, and was traditionally called, feats of strength, which are performed, but essentially, old school was a fist fight, people were getting fist fights. we keep it tame, wrestle. The point is, the head of the household, you need to pin him down, the head of the household, you need to pin him down before the end of the holiday. Now, I remember one year, my granddaddy, Zaslo, was beaten by my uncle Romberg and my wife, Amber. My son Slim bet $790 against his uncle Tobin that it wouldn't happen, and it did, sir. It was
0: How many people were at the party? 790 people? Just out of curiosity.
1: How'd you know?
0: I just had a guess. It was 790 people. I just took a wild guess. I mean, that's pretty much.
1: Let me tell you something. Festivus, man.
0: Yeah.
1: That's and then after that,
0: That's the ticket.
1: Poll, the poll's another thing. That's a whole other story, especially when the ladies get involved.
0: See,
1: we love you, Clyde. You know that?
0: Yeah, I love you too. Yeah, Festivus, that's the ticket for the Christmas holidays. We all know that, right? We do.
1: It is the ticket, man.
0: Yeah, Merry, Happy Festivus for the rest of us.
1: Hey, you too, brother.
0: Love you too. Take care. 888-673-3700. That's 888-673-3700. Those guys listen to me all the time. I swear. They just do. I'm not going to say anything. I'm just going to keep it on the down low. You know? Otherwise, I'm going to have to file some grievances and say something really bad at Christmas time. But yeah, the bodies are going to fly. 790 of them are going to fly. Yeah. 888-673-3700. That's 888-673-3700. I'm Clyde Lewis. So tell me a little bit about this war on Christmas. And I also, you know, does this kind of make you feel a little weird hearing that Santa Claus is dead? I mean, you don't want to tell the kids this, but hey, they found the body, man. Found the body, and now they're carbon dating the bones of Santa Claus. 888-673-3700. We'll be back.
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4: Okay, parents, how many of you have heard this inevitable question? Come on, Mom and Dad, tell me the truth. Is Santa real? And how many of you have struggled with how to answer?
5: Santa Claus has been found dead in the Russian city of Yakutsk. Investigators are examining the cause of death.
4: Santa Claus should not be a white man anymore. And when I saw this headline, I kind of laughed. And I said, obviously, it's so ridiculous. Yet another person claiming it's racist to have a white Santa, you know? And by the way, for all you kids watching at home, Santa just is white, but this person is just arguing that maybe we should also have a black Santa. But, you know, Santa is what he is, and just so you know, we're just debating this because someone wrote about it, kids. Okay, wanted to get that straight.

0: Caesar is dead.
1: Liberals tried to warn about climate change till their faces turned red. And then the polar ice caps did melt. And now Santa is dead.
2: So bad news for kids everywhere. Santa Claus is dead. The archaeologists in Turkey found a tomb. Basically, that they're saying is Santa Claus's tomb. It's right below St. Nicholas's church, right by the Mediterranean Sea, and it's untouched. So they're saying that he died in 343.
3: What did Santa supposedly die of?
4: Syphilis.
5: I'm Clyde Lewis. You're listening to Ground Zero. The number is called tonight, 888-673-3700. That's 888-673-3700. A reflexive Merry Christmas in your face. That's where you wear your identity politics, in my opinion. It's kind of tacky and stupid. And I just hate it when I'm hearing people smugly say Merry Christmas. But now they have found the body of St. Nick. They're carbon dating his bones, and awkwardly, we can report that, yes, we knew that Santa Claus was dead. We just didn't know if they were looking for the body, and now we know they're looking for the body. They found the body, and now they're examining the body to find out if it's truly St. Nicholas. And if it is, they have found the grave and the bones of a saint. Many people are now kind of sad to realize that it's Santa Claus, and that this is... I don't know. It's awkward to talk about, but it is something to talk about tonight on Ground Zero. I never thought that I would be reporting on St. Nicholas's Day. They found the body, ladies and gentlemen. They found the body of St. Nicholas, and now they're carbon dating his bones. Let's go to Carlos in California. Hi, Carlos. You're on Ground Zero.
6: Well, Feliz Navidad.
5: Feliz Navidad, yes.
6: Hey, Merry Christmas, and I want to emphasize Merry Christmas.
5: And why do you want to emphasize Merry? Why do you want to? Okay, Carlos, why do you want to emphasize Merry Christmas?
6: Because you see, it's being supplanted by Happy Holidays.
5: Now, no, it's not. I'm sorry, it's just not. You just said Merry Christmas, and I don't hear anybody supplanting it with Happy Holidays. It's, you know what that is? That is a myth. It is a complete myth, and it's generated by both neoconservatives that don't know any better and up. Because I doubt it's being supplanted. I mean, what, public school systems and businesses are supplanting it? Why? Because they're afraid? No, I'm happy either way to hear Merry Christmas or Happy Holidays, and I think everybody else should be too.
6: No, they're supplanting it because the deep state, the Illuminati, whatever you want to call it, wants to gradually eradicate the word Christian, any connotations, any Christian connotations. Look, I know
5: they can't eliminate Christian. They can't eliminate Christ from Christmas because it's Christmas.
6: Yeah, but they're going to do it. Give it 10, 15 years.
5: No, I don't think so.
6: A world government, Clyde. Come on now.
5: Oh, in a world government, we're not going to celebrate Christmas unless they outlaw it. But you know what? It was the early Christians that outlawed Christmas, not the deep state. You need to understand that. It was the early Christians that basically outlawed Christmas, and we didn't. Christmas wasn't completely legal in the United States till 1907.
6: Right. I agree with you there. But the reason why the early Christians outlawed it, they want to participate in it because they knew of the pagan connotations, the pagan origins of Christmas. They knew that was the birthday of Osiris, the Egyptian god. Okay, they knew that, and that's it. That's why they didn't want to participate in it. But
5: so do you think that we're going to change it to Osiris Day? Happy Osiris Day?

0: Happy Mithras.
1: Thank you.
0: What's that?
1: Eventually, it might. Clay, look, we're heading for a world government. The humanist religion headed by the leftist Jesuit Pope is going to be the religion of the world government. But gradually, they're going to get rid of Christianity.
0: Do you think the Pope doesn't say Merry Christmas?
1: Oh, he still does.
0: But he says Feliz Navidad. He's Argentine, right? He's Argentine, so he says Feliz Navidad.
1: Whatever. But look, he's a Trojan horse for the humanist religion. Well, the humanist religion will be the religion of the one world government. Christianity is going to die off. The New Ages are going to kill it. The one world government people are going to kill Christmas. The reason why they're saying Happy Holidays is a stepping stone towards.
0: The boxes, the bows, or even if you take away Merry Christmas, people still celebrate Christmas. They will not eliminate Christmas. Saying Happy Holidays does nothing to eliminate Christmas from anybody's life. It just doesn't.
1: Well, it will come to be. What happened during the...
0: Are you trying to tell me, Carlos, that if they were just all of a sudden to say, it's the law, you cannot say Merry Christmas?
1: It's going to come gradually.
0: No, it's not. It's a myth. It is a lie. It is a myth. It's not going to happen. I'm sorry that when we get into this identity politics crap with Christmas, it is stupid. It's the dumbest thing. And in fact, it's the most peculiar thing. Did you know that this only goes on in America? You realize this? Only in the United States do they sit here and concern themselves about Merry Xmas, XMAS. They don't care in other places. We only care about it here. And why do you think that is?
1: Well, part of it is commercial. They want to have a lot of
0: pressure. No. Why do you think we preoccupy ourselves over whether or not people say Happy Holidays or Merry Christmas?
1: Well, I preoccupy myself because I don't want the word.
0: Don't care.
1: Christmas mass.
0: They don't care. They don't care. They don't care.
1: Clyde,
0: I don't care.
1: I go to Mexico during Christmas.
0: Don't care.
1: It's filled with people in the church honoring Christ
0: don't
1: and
0: care.
1: Worshiping Christ.
0: They don't care.
1: See, people have learned to associate Christmas with Christ.
0: I know.
1: But the New World Order.
0: I know. They have always associated Christmas with Christ. So it doesn't matter, does it, if they say Happy Holidays or Merry Christmas? It doesn't matter.
1: Well, it does matter.
0: No, it doesn't matter.
1: Taking the word Christian out of it.
0: That's not why they say Happy Holidays. It is not a conspiracy to take Christ out of Christmas. You cannot take Christ out of Christmas. Christ is a part of Christmas. It's been ingrained in us now for hundreds of years.
1: Under the communist governments of Russia, they killed a lot of priests. They were trying to...
0: Yeah, they did.
1: Humanity.
0: But they still worshipped.
1: Yeah, that's right.
0: They still worshipped. They still worshipped.
1: Yeah, but they really put a dent in it. I mean, they were trying to get rid of them.
0: Look, bottom line, Carlos, here's the bottom line.
1: For murder.
0: Okay, here's the bottom line. You ready?
1: Yes.
0: The day you're told that you can't take a day off for Christmas, the day you're told that you can't celebrate Christmas the way you want to and your government tells you you can't is the day that, is the day that I believe the war on Christmas exists.
1: Well, look, in a more subtle way, basketball players play on Christmas.
0: Yeah, they do.
1: Football is being played on Christmas.
0: Come Chinese on. Food is served on Christmas. What the hell does it matter?
1: Well, I do believe it. I'm sorry, too, my friend.
0: Well, you believe all you want, but you're wrong. You're very wrong. You're wrong.
1: I love you, Clyde.
0: I love you, too, but you're wrong. You're wrong. It is... There is something wrong with America because we have this silly idea that if people say Happy Holidays, they're part of the Illuminati. They're part of some liberal conspiracy to destroy Christmas. It is not real. It does not exist. And anybody who smugly says Merry Christmas in order to push their identity politics is no different than an atheist who gets in your face about being a person who doesn't believe in God. It's wrong. And I'm not very popular here, I know, but you know what? I still celebrate Christmas. Even though I'm in a family that doesn't celebrate Christmas at the moment, I celebrate Christmas. Because of my background, I'm not gonna stop celebrating Christmases because everybody and most people I associate with don't. And it's not because of some Illuminati

0: lot is because they just don't find Christmas fun anymore. And you know why they don't find it fun? Because we hear stuff like this. We hear stuff about how, oh, it's being drawn out by the Illuminati. It's a conspiracy to destroy Christmas. It's not a conspiracy to destroy Christmas. Not by a long shot. Let's go to Jeff in Texas. Hi, Jeff. You're on Ground Zero.
1: Hi.
0: Hey, what's up?
1: Our salvation comes by the death, burial, and resurrection of Christ. There's absolutely nothing in the Bible about celebrating Christ's birth. True Bible-believing Christians do not believe in Christmas. We know it's a Catholic deception. It's nothing. It's a satanic phony day, and we're told not to fool with holy days in Galatians. You look at the Two Babylons by Hyslop, and also go to Alberto Rivera. Google that.
0: Are you a Jehovah's Witness, Jeff?
1: I'm a Bible-believing Christian. I hate the Jehovah's Witness religion. It's a fake religion, too.
0: Wow. So you believe that the Bible states that we shouldn't celebrate Christmas?
1: Absolutely. Yeah, it's a satanic holiday. It's for the Antichrist. It's not Jesus. The people that celebrate Christmas celebrate the earthly Jesus in Matthew, Mark, Luke, and John. We follow Paul's doctrine.
0: So what does Paul tell you about Christmas?
1: Nothing. It says don't celebrate holy days. It's pagan. It's satanic. People got fined in this country by Bible-believing Christians for celebrating that phony holiday.
0: Do you work on Christmas? Just want to know.
1: I love the colored lights and all of the turkey and the ham. I love all of that stuff, but the holiday is not Christian.
0: Do you work on Christmas?
1: I believe I am, yeah.
0: Oh, okay. So you don't observe it in a day where I can just take some time off?
1: Well, I mean, if they want to give me that day off, I don't care. But I'd rather work and get time and a half.
0: Okay.
1: Same with Easter's fake, too. And another thing that the Illuminati and the Jesuits together are working for, they're in cahoots together, is these fake Bible versions like the NIV, NASV, ESV. And you look at these TV evangelists like Jim Faker and Osteen and Rick Warren and all that. They got big Christmas trees behind them. And it's the whole religious system is satanic. The whole thing, from Jehovah's Witness, Mormon, Seventh-day Adventist, Pentecostal, Catholic, Episcopalian, Methodist, Church of Christ.
0: All right.
1: They all come from the Vatican. They all originated with the Great Whore, which is the Roman Catholic Church.
0: Well.
1: Anything that comes from the Vatican, you could cross off. That book, Two Babylons by Hyslop, please.
0: All right. Merry Christmas to you. Thank you so much. Merry Christmas and happy St. Nicholas's Day. They found the body. 888-673-3700. That's 888-673-3700. Yes, they found the body. And it's very important for some Christians, because this indicates that there was a St. Nicholas, there was a Santa Claus, and they're now carbon dating his bones. We'll be back. Don't go away.
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3: 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To date, UNI's 40,000 one-minute video news reports have been viewed more than 1 billion times. 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And now it's gearing up to target a market of more than 36,000 English language news publishers worldwide. They plan on licensing more than 1,000 low-cost news report videos every day. UNI expects to make money through licensing fees, while publishers would make money by selling high-demand video advertising. To finance its ambitious plans, UNI, formerly known as Newsbeat Social Incorporated, has launched a crowd-funded Regulation A-plus public offering that seeks to raise as much as $50 million, formerly known as Newsbeat Social Incorporated, has launched a crowd-funded Regulation A-plus public offering that seeks to raise as much as $50 million over

0: happy holidays, you know, instead of saying Merry Christmas is another form of political correctness.
1: Not really.
0: Well, it may be because what I
1: No, it's not.
0: They don't want to offend people and hurting people's feelings and whatnot. You know, it might be several things. I really, but to me, it seems that.
1: Did you know that people start saying happy holidays right after October 31st, because the first holiday to kick off is Halloween, although they don't include it in the whole thing. But when you look at what the celebration is from Thanksgiving to New Year's Day, there are many holidays that stretch during that time. I mean, we've got like today. Today is St. Nicholas Day. Do you think anybody's going to say happy St. Nicholas Day? Last night was Krampusnacht. Coming up on the 15th, it's Childermass. There are other holidays. I mean, these are Christian holidays, okay? So, I mean, you're not celebrating the Advent, which is, of course, that's basically the Sunday closest to November 30th. And then you have Epiphany that goes beyond New Year's. Epiphany's on January 6th. So, I mean, if you're a devout Christian and you celebrate Epiphany, you celebrate the Advent, you celebrate Childermass, the Feast of St. Nicholas, Krampusnacht, I'm just going down the list of all the holidays, Thanksgiving, then saying happy holidays means that you're just throwing them all together and that Christmas is just happens to be one of those holidays as well.
0: Yeah, but I'm wondering why they just emphasize that on Christmas.
1: They don't. People say Merry Christmas. It's interchangeable. People say Merry Christmas or Happy Holidays. It's a reflexive response. Happy holidays. Merry Christmas. Happy holidays.
0: Where I am, they mostly want to throw that in for Christmas, especially. I mean, I understand what you're saying, but on here, and news everywhere you go, they want to throw that and they substitute Merry Christmas.
1: Because it's an inclusive thing to say Happy Holidays. When you're dealing with businesses like news organizations, saying Happy Holidays covers everybody. Everybody who has a holiday happening during this time. And that's what happens.
0: Well, I've gone through different experiences because, like I said before, one of the reasons here they want to throw that is because they don't want to hurt other people's feelings or offend them or whatnot.
1: And, people, you know, don't get offended. And if they do, they're stupid. People should not get offended.
0: If a person get offended by that, I
1: Tough.
0: Think they really need therapy.
1: Tough. Honestly. Yeah, they do. They need therapy. I mean, if they're offended by Happy Holidays, they need therapy. And if they're offended by someone saying Merry Christmas, they need therapy.
0: Exactly.
1: That's the time
0: of
1: the year.
0: I don't think people should watch everything that comes out of their mouths because they're afraid of offending someone.
1: Right.
0: Because then people are just going to think, you know, overthink what they're going to say. And it makes.
1: I mean, are you a Christian?
0: Yes, I'm a Christian. I called you last night. Actually.
1: Okay, so you celebrate Christmas, correct?
0: Yes. Well, okay. I did it more for a tradition, but uh-huh. I sort of, you know, because I started, you know, investigating about the paganism and all that.
1: Uh-huh.
0: But to me, that's not a big deal because I believe in the heart, if you know who's your savior, if you do things that, you know, out of tradition, with not knowing, God knows your heart.
1: So do you celebrate any other? Do you celebrate any other holidays? You celebrate any other holidays during this time? I mean, there are plenty of others that people celebrate too, right?
0: I try to stay away from Easter. I try to stay away from Halloween. I stopped celebrating a long time ago. I'm very careful right now, the things that I celebrate and what. It's a person's choice.
1: Halloween, All Saints Day, Thanksgiving, the Advent, there's Epiphany. Feast of St. Nicholas, which is today, or the remembrance of St. Nicholas today. There's also, there's so many holidays that
0: there's a lot.
1: You can go out of your way to celebrate during this time between Halloween and New Year's. I mean, Epiphany goes into January 6th. There's Hanukkah for the Jews. There's a lot of other things. I think Good Bodhi Day. There's, I go down the list of all. Kwanzaa, some people celebrate Kwanzaa. I mean, these are the holidays that people celebrate at this time of the year. And so if you're covering all the holidays, you say Happy Holidays. But if you say Merry Christmas, it's special because you're saying Merry Christmas because it signifies that you also observe the birth of Jesus Christ, which, of course, is what most people do in this country because we have a lot of people who live here that are Christian. And so I think that, saying that there is a war on Christmas and fighting over Happy Holidays and Merry Christmas is just a sign of identity politics, and it needs to stop. We'll be back.
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888-673-3700. 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experimenting with Christmas mixes and all kinds of cool things. 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You can put it in the stocking of a Ground Zero fan. I'll really enjoy it. 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So if I told you that today was Happy St. Nicholas Day, if I said Happy St. Nicholas, everybody, I mean, people would go, well, what the hell? Why are you doing that for? You want to start a Christmas problem across a Christmas war? No, today is St. Nicholas Day. He died December 6th, 343 AD. It is St. Nicholas Day, the Feast of St. Nicholas. December 6th is the day that he died. It marks St. Nicholas Day, and some even say it's the beginning of the Christmas season, even though there are plenty of holidays that happen between Halloween and January 6th that are celebrated by Christians, and not everyone celebrates them. I mean, I don't hear anybody getting together for Children Mass. I don't hear anybody getting together for St. Nicholas Day, which is today. Although they do give away presents in Europe on St. Nicholas Day, it's usually a gift-giving day. Many countries in Europe celebrate it because of St. Nicholas. In other countries, the Day of Gifts was moved, of course, 24th, 25th, and of course, there's Boxing Day in Canada and in England, they have Boxing Day. So, but I find interesting that on this day, and as I've said before, this is a very adult subject, but today they actually announced that they have found evidence of St. Nicholas's body in Nicholas's tomb in Myra, where they buried him. Apparently, they're carbon dating the bones, and new radiocarbon dating is going on by Oxford University, and researchers are basically, they found a bone attributed to St. Nicholas and has been dated to around the 4th century CE. It brings us closer to uncovering the truth or the authentic remains of Santa Claus. The team from Oxford University has started the hunt for Santa's bones. They're examining right now a small pelvic or pelvis bone. It's a fragment. It was owned by a father, Catholic father, Father Dennis O'Neill in Illinois. And he said that he obtained the bone from a Lyon in France. He went to Lyon in France to pick it up. But the lack of a full pelvis bone in the collection has basically inspired these Oxford students to analyze the bone. And it was really weird and awkward to see a headline saying they found Santa Claus's grave. And so tonight's show we called Tales of a Dead Santa because it takes into account a lot of things about Santa Claus and about St. Nicholas and the fact that, I mean, nobody recognizes St. Nicholas Day. And people make such a big deal out of, you know, this whole Merry Christmas, Happy Holidays nonsense. And I've been kind of ragging on that also because a lot of people want to talk about that and what it is and what it means. And I just say, look, the idea, and this has become kind of a sick ritual every year. This idea of infusing holiday greetings with identity politics is something that really pisses me off about Christmas. And the reason why is because this is only
this, you know, argument over happy holidays and Christmas, Merry Christmas. This is only it's an American thing. Okay. No one else worries or argues about it. Okay. I mean, it's really sad when Merry Christmas becomes a political in your face greeting, similar to atheists getting in your face about God. It makes you want to say bah humbug whenever it happens. This whole yearly Merry Christmas dispute is probably one of the weirdest things about America. And it continues to grow and fester. And, you know, people in Europe and other places, they look at us and go, why do they continue to argue over that? I mean, what do you say Merry Christmas or Happy Holidays? I mean, look, if you say to me Happy Holidays, I'm not going to reflexively say back, it's Christmas. I'm not going to do that. I mean, just the idea that if somebody says Merry Christmas or Happy Holidays, I mean, saying that it's a war on Christmas, I think is both stupid and rude and inconsiderate. And it's stupid because there's a fact that, you know, we have a holiday season here in America that most Christians should be observing, but they don't. But we have an American holiday season that stretches from Thanksgiving to New Year's Day and beyond. And I'm not talking about Hanukkah. I'm not talking about Kwanzaa. I'm not talking about the other holidays that are celebrated. I'm talking about things like Advent, which begins the Sunday closest to November 30th. And then it goes all the way to Epiphany. And that's on January 6th. So, yeah, we have a bunch of holidays in between that. Krampusnacht was last night. I don't know if anybody celebrates Krampusnacht because it's just kind of a fun idea to have a party on Krampusnacht. Kind of like Halloween and Mardi Gras mixed together. But then we have the Feast of St. Nicholas or St. Nicholas Day, which is today. And the announcement that they found his bones in a grave somewhere. So that's kind of awkward to say, well, Santa Claus's tomb's been found. And they found the body and blah, blah, blah, blah. But see, that's the thing. A devout Christian, with all the holidays that are considered that are Christian holidays between October and January, a devout Christian should be okay with saying happy holidays. They shouldn't have a problem. They should be comfortable saying happy holidays. They should be happy and content saying Merry Christmas. There's no problem, I feel. I mean, saying that, you know, anybody who says happy holidays is, you know, is rude. You know, it's not rude. I mean, it's good to hear somebody say happy holidays, to recognize the time of the season. It's good to hear somebody say Merry Christmas. It's nice to hear a Christmas song every once in a while that isn't about Frosty the Snowman, okay? And that's the trouble with Christmas music. You know, I have a problem with Christmas music on radio stations. Why? Because they're very, very picky about what kind of Christmas music they use. And a lot of the Christmas music they use is very secular. It's like, hark, how the bells, sweet silver bells. And my worst song ever. Last Christmas, I gave you my heart. The very next day, you threw it away. That's not a Christmas song. Okay. I'm sorry. Or, I want you for Christmas, or Santa baby, baby, baby. That's that, you know what that is? That's secular Christmas music. And I'm sure there's room for it. Jingle bells and all that, right? But if you're going to play Christmas songs, play some really cool Christmas songs about Christmas. Not about Frosty the Snowman, not about Rudolph the Red.

0: T.E. Lawrence, eponymously of Arabia, but very much an Englishman, favored pinching a burning match between his fingers to put it out. When asked by his colleague, William Potter, to reveal his trick, how is it he so effectively extinguished the flame without hurting himself whatsoever, Lawrence just smiled and said, "The trick, Potter, is not minding it hurts." The fire that danced at the end of that match was a gift from the Titan Prometheus, a gift that he stole from the gods, who were terrified of what we might do with it were it to fall into our hairy little paws. When Prometheus was caught and brought to justice for his theft, the gods, well, you might say they overreacted a little. The poor man was tied to a rock as an eagle ripped through his belly and ate his liver over and over, day after day, ad infinitum. All because he gave us fire, our first true piece of technology. Fire. Such a very long time ago. Which begs the question, what have we done with it? 100,000 BC, stone tools. 4,000 BC, the wheel. 800 BC, sundial. 9th century AD, gunpowder. Bit of a game changer, that one.
1: 1441, the printing press. Only slightly less impactful.
0: 19th century, steam engine, railway. Eureka, the light bulb. 20th century. The automobile, television, nuclear weapons, spacecraft, internet. 21st century. Biotech, nanotech, fusion and fission and M theory. And that was just the first decade. We are now 3 months into the year of our Lord, 2023. At this moment in our civilization, we are on the verge of terraforming planets undiscovered just a decade ago. We have identified the genetic chain of events behind 98% of cancers. A chain we have broken, effectively curing them. We can create cybernetic individuals who, in just a few short years, will be completely indistinguishable from us. Which leads to an obvious conclusion. We are the gods now.

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1: Hello. Hello, this is the President. Hello, this is the President of the United States. Who is this? 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
2: 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Receiving every day. 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
1: There is nothing behind me. How did you get this number?
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1: What spaceman?
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1: Young lady, there are no monsters in the Oval Office.

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Now, we do a Christmas special every year. 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People always ask, how do I get the disc? 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You just click on there and they'll say, it'll say there, $12.99. Click on that. And then it'll ask you for your name and address so we can send you the CD. But I just put the finishing touches on it today. And I must say, it is one hell of a Christmas disc. I mean, you're going to have fun with it. It's not typical. It's over the top. It's a lot of fun. Everything from, some serious Christmas stuff to some very wacky Christmas stuff. And some mixes, some all kinds of crazy mixes, all kinds of crazy montages, a whole segment dedicated to Krampus, just a bunch of great stuff. So if you want this, I cannot express how excited I am for the disc. In fact, I'd like to listen to it in its entirety. I'm going to try and play a lot of it for those of you that are on the phones waiting, because you can hear what goes on over the phones when you're on hold. Between the breaks, I'm hoping that I'll be able to play at the top of the hour during the breaks some of the Christmas discs, some of the tracks, so you can see that they are full of all kinds of cool stuff and only available if you go to patreon.com/Clyde Lewis. I must say the response is remarkable. So people are responding, and we need you to respond because tomorrow is the day we start sending out the discs, and then we're going to put a limit on them because after Christmas, they're not going to be worth anything because, well, they'll be worth something next year. But, of course, the discs for the month, for this month, will go out. And when they do, they'll be set up all the way till Christmas. So you'll have some fun listening, on your CD that you'll get that's autographed by me. It is the Christmas at Ground Zero CD. And we are very grateful and happy that those who have already, donated and participated are going to get a great disc. And that's what motivated me too. I noticed that there was a lot of excitement for this new disc. It's a Christmas, Ground Zero Christmas kind of mixes, songs and montages that you're really going to like. And we had a great response for the last time I put out a montage CD. So this is another montage CD for the holiday. And, we encourage you to go to patreon.com/Clyde Lewis and, send us your monies. They go to PayPal and then immediately we send you the disc. So name, address, the whole thing. I'm serious. This is a great disc. Because I was just thinking to myself, man, I'll tell you, the people who are donating to Patreon are getting a good deal because this is going to be a fun CD, an original CD. And it just reminds me of the time back when the Beatles, they had a special fan club and they'd send out a Christmas disc every year that was original, of them in the studio saying hello and a few other cool things. So it was kind of a collector's item there, and it just reminded me of all the little mini gifts you get from rock bands. So this is kind of my little mini gift to you, because you've supported Ground Zero all these years. You're supporting Ground Zero now at patreon.com/Clyde Lewis. I know I'm taking a long time talking about this, but I'm very proud of this disc and I really would like you to have it. So please send the $12.99. You'll get that disc in the mail. Ron will have to be a good elf and do a lot of Santa's work. Which reminds me about tonight's show. If you have little kids, and I'm talking little kids, that listen to this program, I suggest that they don't listen tonight because we're going to talk about a very serious subject. It's kind of serious and kind of not. It's like tongue-in-cheek satire, but in the same
In the same way, it's very serious and very real. And it's so real, as a matter of fact, I think it would upset a lot of kids if they found out what we're talking about tonight. Okay? So, I mean, this can be a scary topic, it can be a fun topic, it can be a fascinating topic, but it's something that, I have to warn you. Send the kids out of the room. This is grown-up time. It really is. Because, you know, when you go around the newsroom, you hear rumors of all kinds of crazy stuff going on. I mean, big talk today was the whole President Trump Jerusalem thing and minimum wage, something about minimum wage going on. And, you're hearing rumors about San Diego had an earthquake today, 4.5, I believe, near El Cajon. A lot of the listeners, writing and saying, hey, we just had a major earthquake. It wasn't a major earthquake. It was just an earthquake. It was about 4 or 5. So I'd say a moderate earthquake, not really that big of a deal. But they felt it. They said their houses shook. You're taking all of the news banter. We call it scuttlebutt. All the scuttlebutt, the banter, the office rumors. A lot of food today in the office, too. I thought that was interesting. We had a lot of the sales people, the sales department, the people who do the sales for the show and for the radio station, they're in the hallway eating food, all kinds of food, from cookies to these delicious peach bars that I don't know who made them, but they were really good. And then, of course, somebody, brought in pastry and Christmas is here to kill you. I don't know. It's you're trying to be a good boy all year by eating better. And boy, I tell you, for me, I even inhale, the aroma of cake and I get fat. That's how bad it is. So, I'm doing my best to lose the weight, but you know, you, you, you

0: That was great. It was just too many hoes. That was great. It was just too many hoes. You lost a little joviality there. All right, that's a little evil. A little Fleming, I think. That's not how I wrote it. I don't think you're hitting the alliteration. Just from what I heard from the other room. That's nice. I think I like the middle one. The second middle one. Right there, hold that, three hoes, middle, middle. Actually, go middle one, top one. There was something in there that was kind of like a little puppy dog, which was nice. You know, I've got an idea.
1: Why don't we just do like 20 hoes in a row and maybe we could pull three of them out of there?
2: I'm Clyde Lewis. It's Christmas! Damn close. St. Nicholas Day, which means gifts in Europe. They're already exchanging gifts in Europe. What are we doing? We're still talking about sex scandals and Russian collusion and impeachment. Oh, America. You know, there is a liberal conspiracy, but it ain't against Santa this year. Yeah, we know that. You know, we know that the people that hate Christmas, there are a lot of people that hate Christmas. I don't hate it. I just get a little cynical. I like to play with it. You know, kind of like, okay. It's like a toy that, you know, you just play with and you kind of abuse a bit and then you say, but I really love it. I love this toy. I'll love and abuse the hell out of it, but I really love it. And that's how it is with Christmas. I love Christmas. I love the magic of Christmas, but boy, do I love to satire, just to satirize Christmas because it just needs, it's one of those times where if you can't laugh at yourself, if you can't laugh at how we act at Christmas time, then you have no sense of humor. And you take Christmas too damn seriously, man. Look, if you are whining now about how people are treating you at Christmas time, imagine living in Boston in 1659, okay? The Puritans, when they came here, they outlawed Christmas in 1659. And although the ban was lifted in 1681, it once again fell out of favor in 1689. It wouldn't be considered a religious holiday until we go all the way to 1750s. And even then, there would be no parties and no mention of the European traditions of the woodland demons.

0: Germans, no gnomes, no Krampus, no Santa, no Belznickel, no Jesus, none of it. They would not have it. No. Back then it was illegal to observe non-religious Christmas traditions. You go to church, that's it. You worship Jesus on that day, that's it. No parties, no chips, no dips, no chains, no whips, nothing. No fun at Christmas time. That's it. Back then it was illegal to observe any non-religious activities in the United States and in England, parts of England. And I always feel arguments about how uptight people, there's these uptight people fear that the loss of Christmas is happening. And they think, well, I get to decorate my tree. It's a Christmas tree. It represents Jesus. And that you can't take that away from me either. Well, just because they call them a Christmas tree doesn't necessarily mean it's a Christmas tree. I mean, they call them Christmas trees. And we've been calling them Christmas trees for a long time. But they don't necessarily represent Christmas. They just represent the pagan aspect. It's very Germanic. Everything we do at Christmas time is pretty Germanic, pretty pagan, pretty Norse god type stuff. Pretty, how we worshipped Thor at one time. I didn't worship Thor, I'm just saying. They used to worship Thor and Asgard and Ragnarok. No, it wasn't a Marvel comic. It was reality at one time. They really did. They worshiped down. And it's been handed down from generation to generation. And that's where we get a lot of our Christmas stuff from. When you're looking at Christmas, and some people even say, well, Santa Claus is a representative of Christ or Christianity because it's associated with Christmas. No. So any of you HR departments out there listening to my program, if you're banning Santa Claus from Christmas parties, stop it. Please stop it. Santa does not represent Jesus, okay? He just doesn't. He is a symbol of Christmas, but he doesn't represent Jesus, okay? So I don't think you're going to offend anybody. I mean, maybe I'm wrong. Maybe somebody does get offended when Santa shows up at the Christmas party. I don't. I think Santa's kind of fun. Santa's fun, okay? And it's just the fun part of Christmas. I mean, nobody is saying, put up a nativity scene. And what's really funny is that how everybody thinks that, certain things have to be inclusive, right? So I was reading somewhere that somebody decided to put up a gay nativity scene. Thinking, well, we got to be represented. No, I'm sorry. Jesus was not the result of a gay union. you're just doing that to piss people off. That's how it is. It's not like you want to be inclusive. It's that you want to piss people off. That's the only reason why you're doing it, right? It's the only reason why you do this, It's because you just want to get in the face of people and say, well, Christmas got to be inclusive. So therefore, I remember the big controversy when Megyn Kelly made the statement about Santa Claus, that Santa Claus was white, right? And everybody freaked out about that. Santa Claus is what you want him to be. He's a fictional character anyway, blah, blah, blah, blah, blah, blah, blah. And I understood what she was trying to say, but I didn't necessarily agree with how she said it. When you look at black icons, you got some really good ones. We got Michael Jackson. We got, Denzel Washington. I was even watching, I was watching the history of comics today. Boy, comic superheroes that were black. Awesome. Black Panther, Hardware, Static. I'm just going down the list of all these cool, superheroes that have, black skin. They're African American. I mean, plenty of icons that are African American. Barack Obama, come on, man. President of the United States, right? Yeah. Okay, I know a lot of you don't like him, but still, you cannot ignore his historic impact on the United States. So that makes him, he's the bomb because he's a black president. go down the list of all the cool people, all the cool singers, Marvin Gaye, James Brown, it's just all these guys, marvelous. Now, Santa Claus. Santa Claus, he's He's from the north, okay? So legend has it that since he's from the north, he's kind of pale because of the fact that he doesn't need melanin in his skin. And so, you know, that's why the legend always has him being white. And I don't know if that's racist, but, you know, I just thought that it was kind of silly that at the time they were arguing over whether or not Santa Claus was white or black. It didn't matter, really. You know, I mean, Jesus, I mean, he was black. We know that. But I mean, I'm just saying that it's insanity to argue, you know, over skin color at Christmas time. Part of the war on Christmas, it's been, you know, trumped up. But you have to understand that, yes, Christmas has been well-rooted in pagan ritual, and that's why the early Christians didn't like Christmas parties, Christmas celebrations, and, of course, the birth of Christ is very important. And I'm not, I don't joke about that. It is. It's very important. The birth of Christ is very important. And a lot of people feel that we have to demand to say that he is the reason for the season. And the truth is that the Christmas festivities we observe now have nothing to do with Jesus. Nothing to do with Jesus. In fact, the Christmas festivities that we observe now are a result of a countrywide depression after the Civil War. After the Civil War happened, we needed a little Christmas right this very minute. Need a little Christmas right this very minute. People in the street are dying. It's a civil war. Hey, that's why we had to celebrate Christmas, because people were tired after the war and they needed to be reminded how happy Christmas can be. So by the early 1800s, the whole legends of the Germans and all brought from Europe, Santa Claus, Krampus, Krampus took a while to catch on, but still Krampus, the Grinch, all this stuff, and how Santa Claus was protective of the kids, bringing gifts, gift giving. Families were emphasized. We need to bring family together at Christmas, along with celebration of Christ's good deeds and events in his life, important to a lot of people. Alabama, the state of Alabama, was the first state to legalize Christmas in 1836. I can't believe I'm saying that, but congratulations, Alabama. You were the first state to legalize Christmas in the United States in 1836. Before then, Christmas was illegal, ladies and gentlemen. Christmas was illegal. You couldn't celebrate it. And then the guys in Alabama said, hey, we want Christmas, 1836. Boston, Massachusetts legalized Christmas in 1856. Boston, Massachusetts legalized Christmas in 1856. It was illegal to recognize Christmas in the state of Oklahoma until a law was passed lifting the ban in 1907. 100 years ago. Can you believe that? 100 plus years ago. 110 years ago or more. You believe this? 2017. 1907, go to 1906, you have no Christmas. No Christmas. Oklahoma passed a law that lifted the ban on Christmas in 1907. That was the last state to say we will make it legal. Now it's a rich part of our spiritual movement. And we remember Christmas for Jesus' birth, the humble birth of Jesus Christ. But it's also well known that many of the traditional pagan celebrations that exist at Christmas time have to do with ghosts, monsters, demons, gnomes, elves, fairies. And they're all put together in some mishmash, and Jesus is found there somewhere. So, we're lucky we even have Christmas. That's the way I see it. 888-673-3700. That's 888-673-3700. We'll be back.
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2: Hey guys, it's Clyde. You know, things are not always as they appear. For the past century, forbidden subjects such as UFOs, human abductions, secret space programs, suppressed free energy devices, and other fantastic notions have tested the human mind, forcing it to decipher fact from fiction. But there is a common thread. As sites like WikiLeaks and their founders try to unveil war secrets and covert black operations, international governments have little by little begun exposing what they've tried for years to keep hidden, chronicling what he calls the alternative narrative. Brad Olson gets down to the middle of it all. Be sure to check out the Esoteric series by Brad Olson, available now from CCC Publishing. You may also want to check out other authors who provide compelling non-fictional books into the esoteric.

0: About 110 years back, we didn't have Christmas. We didn't celebrate it. We didn't care. The churches hated it. They didn't like it. And now they fight like hell to keep it. But they don't need to fight because we're celebrating it. We love it. And those who wish to stop it, they're just fools. They're Grinches. They're fools. And it'll never go away. It's an idea. It's a feeling. It's a philosophy. It's ingrained in us. You can't take that from us. Let's go to D in Florida. Hi, D. You're on Ground Zero.
1: Mr. Lewis.
0: Mm-hmm.
1: I tried for a long time to get in touch with you. I just wanted to say something. You're absolutely wrong.
0: About what?
1: This about Christmas.
0: Okay.
1: This holiday has ruined our environment, our perception of what is important to us. I was born in East Europe, and Christmas for me was having enough food to eat. Okay? Mm. That was Christmas for me, and I'm sorry I'm emotional when I'm sharing that with you. But that was Christmas for us. That was enough food to eat on the table. And Christmas nowadays is all this empty, toxic decorations made in China in sweatshops to boot, you know? But that's a different story. But all those empty, polluting things that have nothing to do with family values, nor with religion.
0: So do you think that we should change Christmas because of that? That maybe we should just reflect a little more and not have the commercialism and the you know, baubles and bows and boxes, and that we should be a little bit more mindful of the humility of what Christmas is about?
1: Absolutely, sir. This is why I called. Absolutely.
0: Okay, well, you don't disagree with me. You just have an opinion that's kind of interesting, and actually it's, I guess what you could call it is a Christmas purist opinion, which is, you know, let's bring Christmas back to being pure again. Let's make it a little bit more about family, a little bit more about being together, a little bit more about being selfless instead of selfish. No Thanksgiving on the day after Thanksgiving. Is that what you're trying to tell me?
1: That's what I was trying to tell you, but I just don't understand what you were saying about the Christmas spirit, where you are very aware of what's going on.
0: Well, see,
1: with people.
0: Look, I mean, I'm American, so I have all the trappings since I was a kid. I mean, you know, you're from Eastern Europe, and you had to really fight for Christmas. You need to have food on the table at Christmas time. It was a struggle for you. And I understand that, because I've been in areas at Christmas time where people were struggling, and they'd be happy just to have a candy in their shoe. That's how important Christmas is to them. But I'm a spoiled American, you know, and it's hard for me to say, let's just get rid of all of the lights. Let's get rid of all the trees. Let's get rid of all the presents, because then that would be something missing.
1: But let's try, Mr. Lewis, let's try for everybody's sake. Let's try. There are hungry people out there. Before you hang up on me, there are hungry people out there. There are hungry animals out there. Mm-hmm. Let's try to give a tray of food to our hungry neighbor. Let's try to feed our stray animals, mm-hmm, or get them. Let's try to do that for Christmas spirit.
0: We should do that all the time. One thing I used to do is I used to dress up as Santa. I had two friends of mine, two girls that would dress up as elves. And we'd go down the homeless areas, and we would give coats and gloves and blankets to the homeless. And their lives would light up. It was amazing.
1: In Orlando, Florida, they banned giving food to homeless. Thank you, Orlando.
0: They did ban it?
1: Take it to jail.
0: Well, Merry Christmas to them. You know,
1: Merry Christmas.
0: How on Christmas is that if they do that? That's very un-Christmassy. But I understand what you're saying. I've been to places where people are poor at Christmas time, and I really hope that you have the warmth and you practice what you preach, and you give to the homeless and to the stray dogs and the animals and everything. Because
1: I'm a nurse. I'm a nurse. I dedicate my life to helping people. I donate, and
0: I want to just tell you this. Merry Christmas. Thank you, Dee. You have
1: Merry
0: a good night.
1: Christmas.
0: Take care. Bye-bye.
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0: 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I just can't. I'm very proud of how our Christmas CD turned out. 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It would be perfect to have as a stocking stuffer this year. And the only way to get the Christmas CD is to go to patreon.com/Clyde Lewis and become a contributing member of the art of Ground Zero, because we are most certainly involved with creating audio art. I mean, we have photos, we have pictures, we have all kinds of other cool things that we take out of the Ground Zero closet and give them to the donors of Ground Zero, the patrons of Ground Zero. But I put together one of the best Christmas mixes and CDs you'll ever get in your stocking. 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We're sending them out tomorrow. We have them ready to go. 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In fact, for those who are waiting on hold, if you hear what we play during the breaks, I'm playing clips from this Christmas CD, so you'll be able to hear it. 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We play some of it. A lot of montages, a lot of mixes, a lot of great songs. It's just a well thought out CD, and it's kind of a fun way of looking at Christmas, not necessarily pious or not preachy, but it's really funny and really fun. And you listen to it and you go, wow, because I'm really happy with it. So go to Clyde Lewis. 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Well, in the last hour, we were talking about the traditions of Christmas and how we know that everybody will tell you, and we know this because, you know, we've been raised this way our whole lives, being told that the traditions of Christmas are very much part of a spiritual movement to remember the humble birth of Jesus Christ. And it's also well known that many of the traditional pagan celebrations center on a lot of other things. Ghosts, things like Krampus. I mean, just going down the list. And as you also probably know, the Yuletide celebrations clashed with biblical teachings, and it was not a liberal conspiracy against the celebrations. It was a pious type of attack on Christmas, and you'd be surprised who were the first to attack the celebrations of Christmas. The first Christians that came here to the United States. The Puritans outlawed Christmas in 1659. They wouldn't let you celebrate anything. You know, you'd go to church, you'd light a candle for Jesus, and that's pretty much about it. You'd have Christmas dinner, maybe a goose in the oven. That is, if you were rich enough to afford a goose. But in the meantime, there was a partial ban on the celebration of Christmas in 1681. And it then again, people said, no, can't do this. It's just not working. 1689 fell out of favor again. Nobody celebrated Christmas in 1689 here in the United States. And it wouldn't even be considered a religious holiday until the 1750s. And even then, there would be no parties, no mention of the European traditions, no gnomes, no elves, no Santa, no nothing, nothing, nothing, nothing, nothing. Okay. And, you know, I always hear arguments from people, you know, saying, well, you know, there is a war on Christmas and, you know, people are fighting against it. And no, I mean, we've got it, and it's been here Did you know the celebration of Christmas, the way we celebrate it now, has only been around 110 years here in the United States? 110 years. Well, at least if you consider the last state to legalize Christmas, they legalized it in 1907. It was basically Oklahoma. The first state to recognize Christmas as a holiday was Alabama. They legalized Christmas in 1836. Then Boston legalized Christmas in 1856. It was illegal to recognize Christmas in the state of Oklahoma until the law was passed lifting the ban in 1907. So, you know, we're pretty lucky that we have Christmas, I think. And, you know, that's why when people say, Merry Christmas, I can say that now. Well, of course you can. You've always been able to say it for at least 110 years. And I don't think people are offended when you say Merry Christmas. And the idea of being in your face, having an in your face smug attitude about saying Merry Christmas is no different than the atheist saying, I don't believe in God. I renounce the Holy Spirit every day because it doesn't affect me. Ha, ha, ha, ha, ha, blah, blah, blah, blah. You know, it's nuts. But it was the Christian churches who originally frowned on Christmas. They outlawed the legend of Krampus and Santa Claus. They would forbid Christmas parties. They would forbid Christmas trees. They were considered anathema. No. And Santa, of course, he was forced into being a doppelganger for an old Catholic saint named Nicholas. Now, it's argued that the true story of Santa Claus begins with Nicholas, who was born during the 3rd century in the Greek village of Patara. He was the bishop of Myra in Turkey and was a historic Christian saint. And he had this secret gift-giving habit. He'd give gifts to people, and so he became the saint of gift-giving, and of course he was the model for Santa Claus or Sinterklaas. He died on this date in 343 AD, and I thought that this would be an appropriate topic since it is the day of St. Nicholas today, December 6th. Yesterday was Krampusnacht, and now it's the day of St. Nicholas. It's the day of St. Nicholas. And believe it or not, the Christmas season starts off most of the time in Europe on the day of St. Nicholas. And people exchange presents on this day, not on Christmas Day, but on this day, sometimes on Boxing Day in other parts of England. So we have the day after Krampusnacht, St. Nicholas Day, and all the children now are saying, "Woof! I made it. Krampus didn't beat me up. I get presents from St. Nicholas." And so December 6th is still the main day for gift giving in many countries in Europe and in other countries. The day of gifts was moved in the course of the Reformation, and so its opposition to the veneration of saints was to put it on the 24th and 25th of December. And then they threw in Jesus, and that's why we think Jesus for the season. But in reality, there are other things that came before putting Jesus there on that date. I mean, Jesus' birthday is not December 25th. We know it's not December 25th. Jesus never celebrated his birthday in the Bible. We just do it. The churches were against it. He says, well, there's no reason for us to celebrate Jesus' birthday. We just recognize that he was born. And so all these holidays are just the result of people that after the Civil War felt lonely and unhappy, and they wanted something to celebrate and remember, and that was Christmas. Same with Valentine's Day and all the other Hallmark card holidays. They're all basically products of the Civil War because they wanted to try and bring up the morale of the country. Now, tonight on the program, I warned in the first hour that what we're talking about is pretty adult here, okay? And there's some things I'm going to say during the show that may offend or may even harm little children. And it's not that I'm here to scare little children or to make little children feel bad, but there's some news that came through the other day that I wanted to report, and I figured today would be a good day to report it because it is the day of St. Nicholas. We all know that St. Nicholas was a real man. I mean, history says that he was a saint. History says that he gave, you know, presents. He had a long beard. He basically became, Santa Claus eventually became the doppelganger for St. Nicholas. And so that's why he's called good old St. Nick. He's got several names. Kris Kringle, St. Nick, Papa Noel, Sinterklaas, you know, all these names. But St. Nicholas is the nickname for Santa. Well, St. Nicholas's tomb in Myra became a popular place for pilgrimage. And because of the many wars and attacks that happened in that area, it was around Asia Minor or Greece. I'm not Greece, sorry, Turkey. Some Christians were concerned that the access to the tomb of St. Nicholas might become difficult. So, the bones of St. Nicholas were moved many times, and the final resting place became a mystery until recently. Within St. Nicholas's church, there's this smashed grave that was once believed to hold the bones of St. Nicholas. In 1071, during the conquest of the region by Muslim Turks and others, the Christians decided to bring the St. Nicholas's bones to a Christian territory. And 16 years later, in 1087, Italian sailors stole his bones. And so his bones have been moving throughout Europe. In fact, they believe to be left in Italy. Well, the truth is that they believe that they have found the body of Santa Claus, the body of St. Nicholas. And I just find this fascinating that on this day, on the anniversary of his death, they have found, or at least they have carbon dated, some bones that they believe belong to St. Nicholas, Santa Claus. 888-673-3700. That's 888-673-3700. I'm Clegg Lewis. 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

0: Mike Lewis, you're listening to Ground Zero. So on this day of St. Nicholas, I want to report to you that they have found the body of St. Nicholas. They have found the body of Santa Claus. And they're excavating the area. The grave site is underway. And they're trying to unearth the remains of St. Nicholas. It's a bit awkward to say this, but they've actually found the tomb of Santa Claus, and they are now analyzing his bones for authenticity. A new radiocarbon dating study by Oxford University Research on a bone attributed to St. Nicholas has been dated to around the 4th century CE, bringing us closer to uncovering the authentic remains of the original Santa. This is what was reported yesterday. I think New Science is where I got this. It says here, the team from Oxford University has started the hunt for Santa's bones by examining a small pelvis bone fragment owned by a father, Father Dennis O'Neill, in Illinois, who obtained the bone from Lyon in France. The lack of a full pelvis bone in the Berry collection inspired the Oxford team to try to analyze the authenticity of this relic bone. I mean, the fact that the bones could indeed be dated to the period of St. Nicholas, the original Santa Claus, that's a major step forward in verifying that this is authentic relic. So they're going to be investigating some more. Archaeologists plan to carefully remove the mosaic tiles in the large sections of St. Nicholas's Cathedral, St. Nicholas's Church, and they're going to do this. They need to access the area below. And until now, it was thought that Italian merchants had removed these bones, and since the times of the war, they wanted to move them and keep them, safe, especially during the Crusades. So this is some reality. I mean, we're being forced into the reality of a dead saint who for centuries has been paraded around as an icon for Christmas commercialism. I mean, we can also look into the grim reality of, the war on Christmas, the fighting, the angst, all of these things, I think, they all come into perspective when now we find out that they're actually looking for the body of, they found the body of, St. Nicholas. That's pretty scary. Claude in Texas, you're on Ground Zero.
1: Hey, Claude. How you doing?
0: Doing good, man.
1: Hey, great, great. Listen, happy holidays. You ever heard of, we practice something over here, down here, called Festivus.
0: Festivus for the rest of us. Yeah, I know what Festivus is.
1: Yeah, what we do, practice such as, it's very, very religious here with us. Airing of grievances, which means, it occurs during the meal, actually. Each person around the table will tell everyone else, individually, what disappointed them over the past year. And now, then...
0: Yeah.
1: Yeah, go ahead.
0: They have to hand them the Festivus poll. That's where they have the poll, they have to speak. Am I correct?
1: Yeah, well, that comes later, but okay. After the meal, after the meal, there is what is called, what we call, and was traditionally called, feats of strength, which are performed, but essentially, old school was a fist fight, people were getting fist fights. we keep it tame, wrestle. The point is, the head of the household, you need to pin him down, the head of the household, you need to pin him down before the end of the holiday. Now, I remember one year, my granddaddy, Zaslo, was beaten by my uncle, Romberg, and my wife, Amber. My son, Slim, bet $790 against his uncle, Tobin, that it wouldn't happen. And it did, sir. It was...
0: How many people were at the party? 790 people? Just out of curiosity.
1: Roughly about... Yeah, how'd you know?
0: I just had a guess it was 790 people. I just, took a wild guess. I mean, that's pretty much...
1: Let me tell you something. Festivus,
0: yeah.
1: man.
0: Yeah.
1: The pole's another thing. That's a whole other story, especially when the ladies get involved.
2: We love you, Clyde.
1: You know that?
2: Yeah, I love you too. Yeah, Festivus, that's the ticket for the Christmas holidays. We all know that, right? We do.
1: It is the ticket, man.
2: Yeah, Merry, Happy Festivus for the rest of us.
1: Hey, you too, brother. Love you.
2: Love you too. Take care. 888-673-3700. That's 888-673-3700. Those guys listen to me all the time. I swear. They just do. I'm not going to say anything. I'm just going to keep it on the down low. Yeah. Otherwise, I'm going to have to file some grievances and say something really bad at Christmas time. But yeah, the bodies are going to fly. 790 of them are going to fly. Yeah. 888-673-3700. That's 888-673-3700. I'm Clyde Lewis. So tell me a little bit about this war on Christmas. And I also, you know, does this kind of make you feel a little weird hearing that Santa Claus is dead? I mean, you don't want to tell the kids this, but hey, they found the body, man. Found the body, and now they're carbon dating the bones of Santa Claus. 888-673-3700. We'll be back.
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5: Okay, parents, how many of you have heard this inevitable question? Come on, Mom and Dad, tell me the truth. Is Santa real? And how many of you have struggled with how to answer?
6: Santa Claus has been found dead in the Russian city of Yakutsk. Investigators are examining the cause of death.
7: Santa Claus should not be a white man anymore. And when I saw this headline, I kind of laughed. And I said, oh, this is so ridiculous. Yet another person claiming it's racist to have a white Santa, you know? And by the way, for all you kids watching at home, Santa just is white, but this person is just arguing that maybe we should also have a black Santa. But, you know, Santa is what he is, and just so you know, we're just debating this because someone wrote about it, kids. Okay, wanted to get that straight.

0: Buzzard is dead.
1: Liberals tried to warn about climate change till their faces turned red. And then the polar ice caps did melt. And now Santa is dead.
2: So bad news for kids everywhere. Santa Claus is dead. The archaeologists in Turkey found a tomb. Basically, that they're saying is Santa Claus's tomb. It's right below St. Nicholas's church, right by the Mediterranean Sea, and it's untouched. So they're saying that he died in 343.
3: What did Santa supposedly die of?
4: Syphilis.
5: I'm Clyde Lewis. You're listening to Ground Zero. The number's called tonight, 888-673-3700. That's 888-673-3700. A reflexive Merry Christmas in your face. That's where you wear your identity politics, in my opinion. It's kind of tacky and stupid. And I just hate it when I'm hearing people smugly say Merry Christmas. But now they have found the body of St. Nick. They're carbon dating his bones, and awkwardly, we can report that, yes, we knew that Santa Claus was dead. We just didn't know if they were looking for the body, and now we know they're looking for the body. They found the body, and now they're examining the body to find out if it's truly St. Nicholas. And if it is, they have found the grave and the bones of a saint. Many people are now kind of sad to realize that it's Santa Claus, and that this is... I don't know. It's awkward to talk about, but it is something to talk about tonight on Ground Zero. I never thought that I would be reporting on St. Nicholas's Day. They found the body, ladies and gentlemen. They found the body of St. Nicholas, and now they're carbon dating his bones. Let's go to Carlos in California. Hi, Carlos. You're on Ground Zero.
6: Well, Feliz Navidad.
5: Feliz Navidad, yes.
6: Merry Christmas, and I want to emphasize Merry Christmas.
5: And why do you want to emphasize Merry? Why do you want to? Okay, Carlos, why do you want to emphasize Merry Christmas?
6: Because you see, it's being supplanted by Happy Holidays.
5: Now, no, it's not. I'm sorry, no, it's just not. You just said Merry Christmas, and I don't hear anybody supplanting it with Happy Holidays. It's, you know what that is? That is a myth. It is a complete myth, and it's generated by both neoconservatives that don't know any better and uppity liberals that need to shut the hell up. That's why it's being done.
6: Well, I'm neither one of those, okay?
5: Well, then why? Okay, so then be happy to say Merry Christmas without saying it's being supplanted, because I doubt it's being supplanted. I mean, what, public school systems and businesses are supplanting it? Why? Because they're afraid? No, I'm happy either way to hear Merry Christmas or Happy Holidays, and I think everybody else should be too.
6: No, they're supplanting it because the deep state, the Illuminati, whatever you want to call it, wants to gradually eradicate the word Christian, any connotations, any Christian connotations. Look, I know
5: they can't eliminate Christian. They can't eliminate Christ from Christmas because it's Christmas.
6: Yeah, but they're going to do it. Give it 10, 15 years.
5: No, I don't think so.
6: A world government, Clyde. Come on now.
5: Oh, in a world government, we're not going to celebrate Christmas unless they outlaw it. But you know what? It was the early Christians that outlawed Christmas, not the deep state. You need to understand that. It was the early Christians that basically outlawed Christmas, and we didn't. Christmas wasn't completely legal in the United States till 1907.
6: Right. No, I agree with you there. But the reason why the early Christians outlawed it, they want to participate in it because they knew of the pagan connotations, the pagan origins of Christmas. They knew that was the birthday of Osiris, the Egyptian god. Okay, they knew that. And that's it. That's why they didn't want to participate in it. But
5: so do you think we're going to change it to? You think we're going to change it to Osiris Day? Happy Osiris Day. Happy Mithras. What's that?
6: Eventually, it might. Clyde, look, we're heading for a world government. The humanist religion headed by the leftist Jesuit Pope is going to be the religion of the world government. But gradually, they're going to get rid of Christianity.
5: Do you think the Pope doesn't say Merry Christmas?
6: Oh, he still does.
5: But he says Feliz Navidad. He's Argentine, right? He's Argentine, so he says Feliz Navidad.
6: Whatever. But look, he's a Trojan horse for the humanist religion. Well, the humanist religion will be the religion of the one world government. Christianity is going to die off. The New Ages are going to kill it. The one world government people are going to kill Christmas. The reason why they're saying happy holidays is a stepping stone towards that.
5: You know, it all goes back to the Grinch. It doesn't matter if you take away the boxes, the bows, or even if you take away Merry Christmas. People still celebrate Christmas. They will not eliminate Christmas. Saying happy holidays does nothing to eliminate Christmas from anybody's life. It just doesn't.
6: Well, it will come to be. What happened during the...
5: Are you trying to tell me, Carlos, that if they were just all of a sudden to say, it's the law, you cannot say Merry Christmas, you're not going to say Merry Christmas? Are you trying to tell me that?
6: It's going to come gradually.
5: No, it's not. It's a myth. It is a lie. It is a myth. It's not going to happen. I'm sorry that when we get into this identity politics crap with Christmas, it is stupid. It's the dumbest thing. And in fact, it's the most peculiar thing. Did you know that this only goes on in America? You realize this? Only in the United States do they sit here and concern themselves over whether or not people say happy holidays or whether or not they write Merry Christmas, C-H-R-I-S-T, or Merry Xmas, X-M-A-S. They don't care in other places. We only care about it here. And why do you think that is?
6: Well, part of it is commercial. They
5: want to
6: have a lot of
5: pressure. No. Why do you think we preoccupy ourselves over whether or not people say happy holidays or Merry Christmas?
6: Well, I preoccupy myself because I don't want the word deleted. Christ.
5: Okay, so why then in Europe and other places don't they care? Why do you think they just don't care about that?
6: Oh, they do care.
5: No, they don't. They don't care. They don't care.
6: Christmas mass.
5: They don't care. They don't care. They don't care.
6: Christ.
5: They don't care.
6: I go to Mexico during Christmas.
5: Don't care.
6: It's filled with people in the church honoring Christ and worshiping Christ.
5: See,
6: people have learned to associate Christmas with Christ.
5: I know.
6: But the New World Order.
5: I know. They have always associated Christmas with Christ. So it doesn't matter, does it, if they say happy holidays or Merry Christmas? It doesn't matter.
6: Well, it does matter.
5: No, it doesn't matter.
6: Taking the word Christian out of it.
5: That's not why they say happy holidays. It is not a conspiracy to take Christ out of Christmas. You cannot take Christ out of Christmas. Christ is a part of Christmas. It's been ingrained on us now for hundreds of years.
6: But it will be phased out eventually, Clyde.
5: No, it won't.
6: You think under a world government they're going to allow Christianity? Bull. Look,
5: they're not going to allow Christianity in a world government. They allowed it in communist Russia.
6: The communist government.
5: It was illegal, but people still practice Christianity.
6: Look, under the communist governments of Russia, they killed a lot of priests. They were trying to...
5: Yeah, they did. But they still worshipped.
6: That's right.
5: They still worshipped. They still worshipped.
6: Yeah, but they really put a dent in it. I mean, they were trying to get rid of...
5: Look, bottom line, Carlos. Here's the bottom line.
6: For murder.
5: Okay, here's the bottom line. You ready?
6: Yes.
5: The day you're told that you can't take a day off for Christmas... The day you're told that you can't celebrate Christmas the way you want to and your government tells you you can't is the day that, is the day that I believe the war on Christmas exists.
6: Well, look, in a more subtle way, basketball players play on Christmas.
5: Yeah, they do.
6: Football is being played on Christmas.
5: Chinese food is served on Christmas. What the hell does it matter? It doesn't matter.
6: It does matter.
5: No, it doesn't. It doesn't.
6: He said they're doing it in a very subtle manner.
5: No, they're not. No, they're not. Just because somebody says happy holidays, they're not part of the Illuminati. I'm sorry.
6: Well, I do believe it. I'm sorry, too, my friend.
5: Well, you believe all you want, but you're wrong. You're very wrong. You're wrong. I love you, too, but you're wrong. You're wrong. There is something wrong with America because we have this silly idea that if people say happy holidays... They're part of the Illuminati. They're part of some liberal conspiracy to destroy Christmas. It is not real. It does not exist. And anybody who smugly says Merry Christmas in order to push their identity politics is no different than an atheist who gets in your face about being a person who doesn't believe in God. It's wrong. And I'm not very popular here, I know, but you know what? I still celebrate Christmas. Even though I'm in a family that doesn't celebrate Christmas at the moment, I celebrate Christmas because of my background. I'm not going to stop celebrating Christmas just because everybody and most people I associate with don't. And it's not because of some Illuminati plot. It's because they just don't find Christmas fun anymore. And you know why they don't find it fun? Because we hear stuff like this. We hear stuff about how, oh, it's being drawn out by the Illuminati. It's a conspiracy to destroy Christmas. It's not a conspiracy to destroy Christmas. Not by a long shot. Let's go to Jeff in Texas. Hi, Jeff. You're on Ground Zero.
0: Hi.
5: Hey, what's up?
0: Our salvation comes by the death, burial, and resurrection of Christ. There's absolutely nothing in the Bible about celebrating Christ's birth. True Bible-believing Christians do not believe in Christmas. We know it's a Catholic deception. It's nothing. It's a satanic phony day, and we're told not to fool with holy days in Galatians. You look at The Two Babylons by Hyslop, and also go to Alberto Rivera. Google that.
5: Are you a Jehovah's Witness, Jeff?
0: I'm a Bible-believing Christian. I hate the Jehovah's Witness religion. It's a fake religion, too.
5: Wow. So you believe that the Bible states that we shouldn't celebrate Christmas?
0: Absolutely. Yeah, it's a satanic holiday. It's for the Antichrist. It's not Jesus. The people that celebrate Christmas celebrate the earthly Jesus in Matthew, Mark, Luke, and John. We follow Paul's doctrine.
5: So, okay, so what does Paul tell you about Christmas?
0: Nothing. Says don't celebrate holy days. It's pagan. It's satanic. The people got fined in this country by Bible-believing Christians for celebrating that phony holiday.
5: Do you work on Christmas? Just want to know.
0: I love the colored lights and all of the turkey and the ham. I love all of that stuff. But the holiday is not Christian.
5: Do you work on Christmas?
0: I believe I am. Yeah.
5: Oh, okay. So you don't observe it in a day where I can just take some time off.
0: Well, I mean, if they want to give me that day off, I don't care. But I'd rather work and get time and a half.
5: Okay.
0: Same with Easter's fake, too. And another thing that the Illuminati and the Jesuits together are working for, they're in cahoots together, is these fake Bible versions like the NIV, NASV, ESV. And you look at these TV evangelists like Jim Faker and Osteen and Rick Warren and all that. They got big Christmas trees behind them. And the whole religious system is satanic. The whole thing, from Jehovah's Witness, Mormon, Seventh-day Adventist, Pentecostal, Catholic, Episcopalian, Methodist, Church of Christ.
5: All right.
0: They all come from the Vatican. They all originated with the Great Whore, which is the Roman Catholic Church.
5: Well.
0: Anything that comes from the Vatican, you could cross off. That book, Two Babylons by Hyslop, please.
5: All right. Merry Christmas. Merry Christmas to you. Thank you so much. Merry Christmas and happy St. Nicholas's Day. They found the body. 888-673-3700. That's 888-673-3700. Yes, they found the body. And it's very important for some Christians, because this indicates that there was a St. Nicholas, there was a Santa Claus, and they're now carbon dating his bones. We'll be back. Don't go away.
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0: How are you doing?
1: I'm good, thanks. I'm basically calling just, I feel that this replacing Happy Holidays, you know, instead of saying Merry Christmas is another form of political correctness.
0: Not really.
1: Well, it may be because what I
0: No, it's not.
1: They don't want to offend people and hurting people's feelings and whatnot. You know, it might be several things. I really, but to me, it seems that.
0: Did you know that people start saying Happy Holidays right after October 31st, because the first holiday to kick off is Halloween, although they don't include it in the whole thing. But when you look at what the celebration is from Thanksgiving to New Year's Day, there are many holidays that stretch during that time. I mean, we've got like today. Today is St. Nicholas Day. Do you think anybody's going to say Happy St. Nicholas Day? Last night was Krampusnacht. Coming up on the 15th, it's Childermass. There are other holidays. I mean, these are Christian holidays, okay? So, I mean, you're not celebrating the Advent, which is, of course, that's basically the Sunday closest to November 30th. And then you have Epiphany that goes beyond New Year's. Epiphany's on January 6th. So, I mean, if you're a devout Christian and you celebrate Epiphany, you celebrate the Advent, you celebrate Childermass, the Feast of St. Nicholas, Krampusnacht, I'm just going down the list of all the holidays, Thanksgiving, then saying Happy Holidays means that you're just throwing them all together and that Christmas is just happens to be one of those holidays as well.
1: Yeah, but I'm wondering why they just emphasize that on Christmas.
0: They don't. People say Merry Christmas. It's interchangeable. People say Merry Christmas or Happy Holidays. It's a reflexive response. Happy holidays. Merry Christmas. Happy holidays.
1: Where I am, they mostly want to throw that in for Christmas especially. I mean, I understand what you're saying, but on here, and news, everywhere you go, they want to throw that and they substitute Merry Christmas.
0: Because it's an inclusive thing to say Happy Holidays. When you're dealing with businesses like news organizations, saying Happy Holidays covers everybody. Everybody who has a holiday happening during this time. And that's what happens.
1: Well, I've come to different experiences because, like I said before, one of the reasons here they want to throw that is because they don't want to hurt other people's feelings or offend them or whatnot.
0: Don't get offended. And if they do, they're stupid. People should not get offended.
1: If a person get offended by that, I
0: think
1: they really need therapy.
0: Tough. Honestly. Yeah, they do. They need therapy. I mean, if they're offended by Happy Holidays, they need therapy. And if they're offended by someone saying Merry Christmas, they need therapy.
1: Exactly.
0: That's the time of the year.
1: I don't think people should watch everything that comes out of their mouths because they're afraid of offending someone.
0: Right.
1: Because then people are just going to think, you know, overthink what they're going to say. And it makes.
0: I mean, are you a Christian?
1: Yes, I'm a Christian. I called you last night. Actually.
0: Okay, so you celebrate Christmas, correct?
1: Yes. Well, okay. I did it more for a tradition, but uh-huh. I sort of, you know, because I started, you know, investigating about the paganism and all that.
0: Uh-huh.
1: But to me, that's not a big deal because I believe in the heart, if you know who's your savior, if you do things that, you know, out of tradition, with not knowing, God knows your heart.
0: So do you celebrate any other? Do you celebrate any other holidays? You celebrate any other holidays during this time? I mean, there are plenty of others that people celebrate too, right?
1: I try to stay away from Easter. I try to stay away from Halloween. I stopped celebrating a long time ago. I'm very careful right now, the things that I celebrate and what. And, a person's choice.
0: Halloween, All Saints Day, Thanksgiving, the Advent, Epiphany.
1: Yes.
0: Feast of St. Nicholas, which is today, or the remembrance of St. Nicholas today. There's also, gosh, there's so many holidays that
1: there's a lot.
0: You can go out of your way to celebrate during this time between Halloween and New Year's. I mean, Epiphany goes into January 6th. There's Hanukkah for the Jews. There's a lot of other things. I think Good Bodhi Day. There's, I can go down the list of all. Kwanzaa, some people celebrate Kwanzaa. I mean, these are the holidays that people celebrate at this time of the year. And so if you're covering all the holidays, you say Happy Holidays. But if you say Merry Christmas, it's special because you're saying Merry Christmas because it signifies that you also observe the birth of Jesus Christ, which, of course, is what most people do in this country because we have a lot of people who live here that are Christian. And so I think that, saying that there is a war on Christmas and fighting over Happy Holidays and Merry Christmas is just a sign of identity politics, and it needs to stop. We'll be back.
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0: 888-673-3700. That's 888-673-3700. 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with Christmas mixes and all kinds of cool things. 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It'll be ready for you for Christmas. You can put it in the stocking of a Ground Zero fan. I'll really enjoy it. Christmas at Ground Zero. 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So if I told you that today was Happy St. Nicholas Day, if I said Happy St. Nicholas, everybody, I mean, people would go, well, what the hell? Why are you doing that for? You want to start a Christmas problem? Want to cross a Christmas war? No, today is St. Nicholas Day. He died December 6th, 343 AD. It is St. Nicholas Day, the Feast of St. Nicholas. December 6th is the day that he died. It marks St. Nicholas Day. And some even say it's the beginning of the Christmas season, even though there are plenty of holidays that happen between Halloween and January 6th that are celebrated by Christians. And not everyone celebrates them. I mean, I don't hear anybody getting together for Children Mass. I don't hear anybody getting together for St. Nicholas Day, which is today. Although they do give away presents in Europe on St. Nicholas Day, it's usually a gift-giving day. Many countries in Europe celebrate it because of St. Nicholas. In other countries, the Day of Gifts was moved, of course, 24th, 25th, and of course, there's Boxing Day in Canada and in England, they have Boxing Day. So, but I find interesting that on this day, and as I've said before, this is a very adult subject, but today they actually announced that they have found evidence of St. Nicholas's body in Nicholas's tomb in Myra, where they buried him. Apparently, they're carbon dating the bones, and new radiocarbon dating is going on by Oxford University, and researchers are basically, they found a bone attributed to St. Nicholas and has been dated to around the 4th century CE. It brings us closer to uncovering the truth or the authentic remains of Santa Claus. The team from Oxford University has started the hunt for Santa's bones. They're examining right now a small pelvic or pelvis bone. It's a fragment. It was owned by a father, Catholic father, Father Dennis O'Neill, in Illinois, and he said that he obtained the bone from a lion in France. He went to Lyon in France to pick it up. But the lack of a full pelvis bone in the collection has basically inspired these Oxford students to analyze the bone. And it was really weird and awkward to see a headline saying they found Santa Claus's grave. And so tonight's show we called Tales of a Dead Santa because it takes into account a lot of things about Santa Claus and about St. Nicholas and the fact that, I mean, nobody recognizes St. Nicholas Day. And people make such a big deal out of, you know, this whole Merry Christmas, Happy Holidays nonsense. And I've been kind of ragging on that also because a lot of people want to talk about that and what it is and what it means. And I just say, look, the idea, and this has become kind of a sick ritual every year. This idea of infusing holiday greetings with identity politics is something that really pisses me off about Christmas. And the reason why is because, this is only this, you know, argument over happy holidays and Christmas, Merry Christmas. This is only it's an American thing. Okay. No one else worries or argues about it. Okay. I mean, it's really sad when Merry Christmas becomes a political in your face greeting similar to atheists getting in your face about God. It makes you want to say bah humbug whenever it happens. This whole yearly Merry Christmas dispute is probably one of the weirdest things about America. And it continues to grow and fester. And, you know, people in Europe and other places, they look at us and go, why do they continue to argue over that? I mean, whether you say Merry Christmas or Happy Holidays, I mean, look, if you say to me Happy Holidays, I'm not going to reflexively say back, it's Christmas. I'm not going to do that. I mean, just the idea that if somebody says Merry Christmas or Happy Holidays, I mean, saying that it's a war on Christmas, I think is both stupid and rude and inconsiderate. And it's stupid because there's a fact that, you know, we have a holiday season here in America that most Christians should be observing, but they don't. But we have an American holiday season that stretches from Thanksgiving to New Year's Day and beyond. And I'm not talking about Hanukkah. I'm not talking about Kwanzaa. I'm not talking about the other holidays that are celebrated. I'm talking about things like Advent, which begins the Sunday closest to November 30th. And then it goes all the way to Epiphany. And that's on January 6th. So, yeah, we have a bunch of holidays in between that. Krampusnacht was last night. I don't know if anybody celebrates Krampusnacht because it's just kind of a fun idea to have a party on Krampusnacht. Kind of like Halloween and Mardi Gras mixed together. But then we have the Feast of St. Nicholas or St. Nicholas Day, which is today. And the announcement that they found his bones in a grave somewhere. So that's kind of awkward to say, well, Santa Claus's tomb's been found. And they found the body and blah, blah, blah, blah. But see, that's the thing. A devout Christian, with all the holidays that are considered that are Christian holidays between October and January, a devout Christian should be okay with saying happy holidays. They shouldn't have a problem. They should be comfortable saying happy holidays. They should be happy and content saying Merry Christmas. There's no problem, I feel. I mean, saying that, you know, anybody who says happy holidays is, you know, is rude. You know, it's not rude. I mean, it's good to hear somebody say happy holidays to recognize the time of the season. It's good to hear somebody say Merry Christmas. It's nice to hear a Christmas song every once in a while that isn't about Frosty the Snowman, okay? And that's the trouble with Christmas music. Yeah, I have a problem with Christmas music on radio stations. Why? Because they're very, very picky about what kind of Christmas music they use. And a lot of the Christmas music they use is very secular. It's like, hark how the bells, sweet silver bells. And the worst song ever. Last Christmas, I gave you my heart. The very next day, you threw it away. That's not a Christmas song, okay? I'm sorry. Or, I want you for Christmas, or Santa baby, baby, baby. You know what that is? That's secular Christmas music. And I'm sure there's room for it. Jingle bells and all that, right? But if you're gonna play Christmas songs, play some really cool Christmas songs about Christmas. Not about Frosty the Snowman, not about Rudolph the Red-Nosed Reindeer. I mean, yeah, they're all included in that whole group of crap. But I mean, I just feel like that, you know, it's also an embarrassment to pretend like you're saying Merry Christmas or Happy Holidays and you're trying to be all cool, but when you listen to the radio, there's hardly any songs about what Christmas is about. That's Christmas, Christ, Jesus, stars, magi, all of that. So, I mean, treating the good feelings of Happy Holidays as a grievance is rude because you're swerving out of the way to hurt and exclude people who already feel alienated at Christmas time. Some people are alienated at Christmas. Maybe they lost somebody they loved at Christmas time, so they say Happy Holidays because they don't want to recognize Christmas. Maybe they just want to, not abuse the name Christ when they're associating it with the commercialism of Christmas. You ever thought of that one? I mean, think about it. What if stores don't want to have Christ associated with the commercialism, so they say Happy Holidays instead? But we don't think it that way. We think it's just some besmirchment on Christianity. On the flip side, taking offense at someone's reflexive Merry Christmas is also inconsiderate. If someone says Merry Christmas to you, smile and say thank you and look them in the eye and say Happy Holidays. Or, you know, thank you for wishing me Merry Christmas. I celebrate Hanukkah, so Happy Hanukkah. I mean, Yeah, happy Hanukkah. Even Jews don't mind. I mean, they know it's Christmas. They know it's Christmas. They're not going to say that. Wow. And those that are offended, hey, you know, people who are offended, it's just because they have bought into this nonsense. There's no conspiracy against Christmas. No, there's not. And there's only many ways people observe it, and that's how we get the happy holidays. That's why we have big deal about the Starbucks cups. I didn't even think about it. I just want coffee. I don't care if my Starbucks cup says happy holidays or says anything else because there's a freaking mermaid on the cup. It's a mermaid. It's a Melusine. It's a Minerva symbol. I mean, come on. It's already an occult symbol on my coffee cup. I don't think adding Christmas to it's going to make it any better or any worse. Really. I mean, just because many people don't like Christmas, and a lot of people are going to say happy holidays, doesn't mean that there's some Illuminati conspiracy to remove Christmas. Some people are saying, well, if they eliminate Christmas, people saying Merry Christmas, eventually the Illuminati is going to eliminate Christmas entirely. I don't think so. I really don't. I've been hearing this since the time of my dad, and that's been 50 some odd years. Okay? 50 years and we're still celebrating Christmas. 50 years. And we're still worried about what we're going to get our friends for Christmas, whether or not we're going to make our wives happy by getting them something they really want. Not a mop or a frying pan or something. I mean, that's stupid. Get them something nice like some jewelry or a gift card to a spa or a vacation from you. That's what you give your wife for the holidays. And you say to her, Merry Christmas, honey. 888-673-3700. That's 888-673-3700. We'll be back.
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2: It's the things that go bump in the night. Ground Zero with Clyde Lewis.
0: I got to thinking during the break that even finding the body of St. Nicholas, finding the bones of St. Nicholas has not stopped Christmas. And not that it would, but I mean, you know, they're digging up the bones and they're carbon dating his bones. And it's kind of awkward to say that, you know, Santa Claus or St. Nicholas, that he's gone. He's been gone for he's been gone for a while. OK. And so, you know, just adding more to the idea that, you know, there are things about Christmas that, you know, when you kind of boil them down to what they are. I mean, it's like the Grinch who stole Christmas. Nothing could take from the Who's their Christmas. Came without boxes, no bows, no trees. They all got together. They held hands in Whoville and they sang. They rejoiced. They rejoiced because it was the day that their Savior was born. Okay? And it didn't matter if someone said Merry Christmas or Happy Holidays or Feliz Navidad or Obese Navidad.

discovered and that they are now going to carbon date the bones. But think about this for a moment. If you're a Christian and you're listening to my show and you're thinking there's a war on Christmas, ask yourself, are you as a Christian prevented by anyone from setting up a Christmas tree in your home? Has anybody said, you know, you're not putting up a Christmas tree in the home, and then the police show up and they force you to take down your tree? That doesn't happen. It doesn't happen. But have you been asked that? I mean, are you as a Christian prevented from attending the church of your choice on Christmas Eve or Christmas Day? Are you as a Christian prevented from saying Merry Christmas to anyone you choose? Think about it, really. Have you been prevented from saying Merry Christmas to anyone you choose? Even if they say that we prefer you don't, do you say it, and were you cuffed and sent to prison for it? No, I don't think you were. When you hear Happy Holidays, do you respond with Merry Christmas? I do. Sometimes I respond to Merry Christmas with Happy Holidays. Have armed rebels stormed your church or home? Have they taken you hostage or shot you in the street just because you're a Christian? Not here in America, they haven't. War on Christmas, man. The real war on Christmas is the number of people who will go without food and adequate housing this year. We had a call earlier from someone in Florida who said that, you know, she came from Eastern Europe, and she said that that was always a problem at Christmas time. The real war on Christmas is the teenage girl who's thrown out on the street because her parents find out she's pregnant. Or the girl who's thrown out on the street, or the young man who's thrown out on the street when the parents find out they're gay. That's a war on Christmas. That's a war on decency. The real war on Christmas is the stranger that will not be welcome or won't be taken into the shelter because he's different. He looks different, or he has different ideas. I mean, the war on Christmas is the fact that most churches will virtually be empty on Christmas Eve. Churches will be empty on Christmas Day. No one will attend Mass. Only a few people will attend Mass. And it's funny that the churches will be empty on Christmas Day, but the retail outlets will be packed, especially the day after Christmas. So when you think about the war on Christmas, think about how the war is nothing more that we choose to focus on the nonsense of this whole argument and identity politics, while we have Christian brothers and sisters out there and other religious groups around the world that are being killed for no reason other than they want to worship God how they want. Especially Christians who are being killed for worshiping Christ, and they don't live in the United States. And you know what? While they're being killed for being Christians out there, we're still arguing over whether or not it's okay to say Happy Holidays or Merry Christmas. That is what I call a war on Christmas. It's a war of stupidity. Grow up, have a Merry Christmas, and understand that many people are celebrating Christmas and they're forgetting that outside the United States of America, people can't celebrate Christmas or they'll die. 888-673-3700. We'll be back.

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0: During the Middle Ages, the debased Mardi Gras atmosphere of what was now known as Christ's Mass had reached a fevered pitch. Common practices included open sex in the streets, rioting, murder, and a number of pagan druidic Halloween rituals.

0: blood-drenched celebration got so out of hand that Christ's Mass was finally outlawed in England.
1: Thousands of years.
0: The celebration simply went underground after only 4 short years under the ban. The public's demand for the legalization of Christ's Mass had become insurmountable.
2: This is a day of days.
3: Jesus, not your birthday.
0: Puritans took the biblical mandate seriously, which commanded that Christianity remain pure and separate from paganism.
4: Jesus,
5: living in fear.

0: When will this Jesus. Liberal war and fake Christmas
1: Jesus.
0: End?
1: Jesus H. Almighty.
2: I'm Clyde Lewis. And you're listening to Ground Zero. Another special Merry Christmas to all who don't feel uncomfortable saying Merry Christmas, because it is Christmas. And we are counting the days until we finally have it, and then we can forget about it. Move on to that one fake holiday we all enjoy, and that's New Year's Day. New Year's Day is a fake holiday. That's not a real holiday. I have my problems with New Year's Day. I really do. My staff, I don't know if they like it or hate it, but I force them to work on New Year's Day. But I'm very generous when it comes to Christmas. Oh, you can take this day off, that day off, this day off. You can take about maybe 4 or 5 days off. That's okay. I don't care. But when it comes to New Year's, man, we're kicking it off right off on the New Year's of day, the New Year day. Cause we want to do a show that sets the stage for the entire year. 2018's coming up. It's going to be weird. Far weirder than 2017. But until then, we deal with Christmas, because Christmas is cool. Christmas is fun. Christmas is scary. Christmas is everything the year is. It's like all the things come together. All the hopes and fears of all the years are met in thee tonight, Christmas. 888-673-3700. That's 888-673-3700. One of my favorite people, TJ. TJ from Rhode Island. You're on Ground Zero.
3: Happy Merry Christmas to you, Mr. Clyde Lewis.
2: How are you?
3: Oh, I'm doing very, very well, thank you. But I have three things to say. First of all is I know, because my mother is from Potsdam, much like your photo friend over there, I know exactly what St. Nicholas Day is, because you put your shoes out last night with a carrot and other things in it, and in the morning you would get a whole bunch of candy.
2: Mm-hmm.
3: Not exactly healthy, but, you know.
2: Well, they got, I saw what they got. They got oranges and a Pringles can. Somebody got Pringles. So, yeah, there's some cool things that they got for St. Nicholas Day. So I think it's pretty funny.
3: Yeah, all right. So that's one. Now, we'll save the dark new tradition I plan on starting for the end. But I would ask you that if the people who insist on weaponizing their words when it comes to Merry Christmas, if they're intellectually honest, that is, shouldn't they be the same people, if I'm not mistaken, who also say we have to put Christ back in Christmas, and therefore every time they hear Merry Christmas that doesn't pass the smell test of religious purity, shouldn't they level charges of blasphemy and saying, much like our African-American community with the N-word, that belongs to us and you have no business actually using it?
2: Well, I mean, you know, why don't they just call it Christmas? I mean, if they really want to put it in your face, instead of saying it's Christmas, just say, "Look, it's Christ's Mass." That's Merry Christ's Mass. If they get away with that, they can.
3: Some of them do that, but they insist also on you saying Merry Christmas. But if I'm not putting Christ in Christmas, aren't I offending people by doing that?
2: Well, I don't think so. I think that if you're not putting Christ in that, and that's another thing, too. People also say, well, when they put the X in Christmas, that's wrong. Well, no, actually, it's right, because usually the X for Christmas is actually
3: it means
2: Christ, actually. The cross, they would put the cross what's that?
3: It's a Greek chi.
2: Yeah, and it means
3: the first syllable of Christ.
2: It means Christ, yes. And so when you're looking at the Xmas, it's not blasphemous to even say Xmas, because they used to do that out of respect for Christ's name. They would put the X in there, and it was a symbol. The cross, the X was a symbol. Yes, it was. It was a contraction.
3: It was a contraction, yes. And they should also remember that the early church father, Origen, has written down that only sinners, such as Pharaoh and Herod, celebrated their birth into this world. Another fact that they seem to overlook quite a bit.
2: Right. And then, of course, we had a caller earlier that said that he believed that it was wrong to even celebrate Christ's birthday, because Jesus didn't say, celebrate my birthday, nor did he celebrate his birthday and require other people to celebrate his birthday.
3: He wanted people to celebrate his death.
2: Exactly.
3: That's basically
2: and
3: it.
2: His resurrection, his rebirth. Yeah.
3: Exactly. Now, my new rather dark holiday tradition, because I found that I had saved one of my Easter bunnies from the spring, I figured that in order to appease the shadow traveler, the Klaus, maybe I should leave the head on a plate with some cookies so that he passes over and doesn't do anything bad to me.
2: You mean like putting blood on your door?
3: a sacrifice, a propitiatory sacrifice to the clout.
2: Of the Easter Bunny?
3: I will leave the head of my chocolate rabbit.
2: You are sick. Putting a chocolate rabbit on the plate?
3: Just the head.
2: Out of your
3: head.
2: Out of devotion to Kris Kringle?
3: Well, out of fear for the shadow traveler who comes in the dark.
2: Look, Krampus, you know, if Krampus hasn't showed up at your door yet, he's waiting probably in the next few days. I'll tell you that.
3: We have to make sure the Klaus is happy.
2: The Klaus.
3: You don't want him doing anything while you're asleep.
2: No.
3: He's watching you.
2: Yes, he is. He watches you even when you do those naughty things to yourself. So, yes, no. Be careful of Santa Claus, Krampus. And, of course, remember, they have found Santa's bones, and they are radiocarbon dating them as we speak.
3: Well, I'm going to leave my chocolate Santa to keep the Bunnicula away from me in the springtime.
2: Bunnicula. All right, buddy. Thanks for the call. Great call. Take care. All right, bye-bye. Let's go to Skyler in Texas. Hi, Skyler. You're on Ground Zero. Skyler in Texas. You're on Ground Zero. I can barely hear you, sir. You want to work on your phone? We'll get back to you. Yeah, we're going to put you on hold. I heard you try to get through. You were like on the moon. Let's go to Dan in Kansas. Hi, Dan. You're on Ground Zero.
1: Hey, Clyde. I enjoyed the show tonight. And I got to say, I agree with you. I mean, the people that say, whether it's Merry Christmas, Happy Hanukkah, Happy Kwanzaa, they're not doing it to be nasty or mean or push an agenda. I mean, most of the time, you know, let me just put the Christmas thing. They're saying it because they're bringing their happiness to you.
2: Well, people who say in your face, people who say Merry Christmas in your face are doing it for identity politics. They identify their politics with saying Merry Christmas. In other words, it's not they genuinely want to tell you Merry Christmas. They want to say Merry Christmas in your face. In other words, Merry Christmas, you heathen. You know, Merry Christmas, you Shintoists. Merry Christmas, you Buddhists. You know, it's just in your face because they're taking it away from me. No, they're not. You said Merry Christmas and nobody took it away from you. And they just know that you wear it on your identity politics sleeve and it's really stupid and you sound really rude and stupid at Christmas time. And you're a part of a very, very small group of people that care about this and nobody cares about it anywhere else in the world. They just don't.
1: No, and I agree with what you're saying there. I mean, but in terms of, you know, somebody says happy holidays to me, I raise my drink, I say happy holidays back. They say happy Hanukkah, they say the same thing. I remember being invited. We had some Russian neighbors who were Jewish, and I remember they invited me to, I don't remember the exact holiday, but it was centered around food. And I was honored.
2: That's Seder.
1: They are celebrating their holiday with me.
2: Probably went to Passover Seder, which is a lot of fun. I went to Passover Seder, I think it was like 2 years ago. And it was amazing because Janine broke tradition and brought prime rib. In fact, we were doing the whole plague story and Moses and stuff and the guy that was running Seder. It was so amazing. And then he said, traditionally, we eat chicken or something at Seder, but thanks to the lovely Janine, we're having prime rib during Seder. And I thought that was amazing. I mean, sure, we had time for gefilte fish, but hey, prime rib during Seder, no one complained.
1: And that's the thing with this. Why put it in other people's faces? I mean, they are sharing their happiness with you. You don't have to say, I disavow Christ to go to Passover with your Jewish friends or anything like that.
2: No, it's respect.
1: Just be nice to people. You know, they have their traditions. You have yours.
2: I mean, I went to Catholic Mass when I was in Buenos Aires, and I was a Mormon then. Okay, so I went to Catholic Mass. And I would love to go to Catholic Mass again. In fact, there were at least two or three times in the past, 3 years that we've thought about just hopping in the car and going to the Basilica or going to a Catholic church and hanging out for Mass or at least watching on television or, you know, I don't know what you do, you know, Jiffy Pop popcorn and Mass. I don't know what you do for that. But I'm just saying that, you know, we have thought about, you know, attending a midnight Mass just to get that feeling, you know, that Christmas. I even went, get a load of this. I went to a pagan gathering at Christmas time, and it was amazing to watch. I mean, it wasn't something that, you know, I say that I just, you know, I threw myself down to Pan and said, oh, bless me, Sir Nunos. Yeah, I didn't do any of that. But, man, it was amazing to see the earth worship type of ceremonies that were being done for Christmas and for the beings that they honor, or at least they talk about during that time.
1: Yeah, and I mean, and there's nothing wrong with that. And people, but a lot of these people that say that Merry Christmas to your face, you know, I mean, Jews have been literally under attack for, you know, many years.
2: Well, there are plenty of people in the Middle East that are Christian. Plenty of people in the Middle East that are Christian. They're being killed because they believe. And so that's the only war on Christmas I see, is when people are being killed for their beliefs. Here in America, you still have the day off. You don't get told you can't go to church, you know. And if you don't go to church, you know, you're standing in a mall waiting to get that last-minute present, or you're at Best Buy waiting to get that last-minute doodad. And it's really sad the way, you know, people will say in your face Merry Christmas, but they don't really stand true to the word of being someone who's humble and selfless and wants to attend church or wants to go to the soup kitchen and serve food to the homeless or bring gloves to the homeless. I mean, these are things that Christ would do. These are things that you need to remember, you know, the humility of Jesus, and not the in your, I don't think Christ was ever in your face about being Christian or at least loving God. I don't think he was that way at all.
1: And if somebody said, Happy Kwanzaa to Christ, I bet you all I have, he'd say, yeah, Happy Kwanzaa.
2: Or he'd say, been there, done that.
1: Yeah.
2: I mean, hey, Jesus, Happy Kwanzaa. Been there, done that. Bought the T-shirt. I'm Jesus. Yeah, that's how it goes.
1: Yeah. I mean, when, you know, the thing is, you're a Christian and you should be like Christ. And guess what?
2: Yeah, you should. I mean, we should be more Christ-like to each other. I think that would be awesome. I think we should be more aware of others and how they feel at Christmas. I mean, it's a time for alienation. I know that. I mean, I know a lot of people who have lost family members at Christmas time. They've lost their faith, and you have to do a lot of things to cheer them up and keep them happy. And, you know, it's, you know, I lost my mother around the holidays. So I still find something about Christmas I like. Even if it means hanging out in the mall and seeing people happily shopping or walking around like zombies, I still sometimes get the feeling. And nothing does it better than Ruffles potato chips, clam dip, eggnog, and you know, some Christmas special that's like worthless. I don't know. I have to watch something. It's a worthless Christmas special in order to get the spirit. Dan, thank you so much for calling the program. You gotta take care.
1: All right.
2: Rankin Bass, that's it. Rudolph the Red-Nosed Reindeer. That's one of my favorites. I never grow tired of that. Especially with that guy that wants to be the dentist, the elf. You know, you know, kind of like everybody's unique in their own way. 888-673-3700. That's 888-673-3700. I'm Clyde Lewis. 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

0: 973-3700. Let's go to Will in California. Hi, Will, you're on Ground Zero.
1: Hey, Clyde, how are you doing?
0: Good.
1: Hey, I wanted to tell you a story about, it was around Christmas time. We went into a Starbucks, my wife.

0: And this is when they issued a policy. Starbucks issued a policy that their employees couldn't say Merry Christmas to their customers.
1: Yeah.
0: So I asked them, I said, listen, I'm looking for a dark roast. And they said, the only dark roast we have is a Christmas blend. I go, Christmas? You guys are not supposed to say Christmas or have anything to do with Christmas, are you? So I said, okay, I'll take two of those. And so we were sitting there talking, and the rest of the customers were listening to our conversation. And I finished my purchase and everything, and I turned around, and people were looking at me. And I hold up my cups, and I go, Merry Christmas, everyone. I was never raised. Well, I was raised as a Christian. I sort of came out of it for several reasons. Mm-hmm. But I never raised my children in Christendom. But my child, my oldest, we come out of a Walmart one time, and the big fat Santa Claus was singing Jingle Bells, right? Mm-hmm. And my child was very young, and he was singing Jingle Bells in the back of the car as we were leaving. And I couldn't negate it because it was a sweet expression that was coming from him.
1: Mm-hmm.
0: And it's not like I'm going to, you know, I know it gets, people pick up that doctoral stick and poke it in your eye, the moniker of being someone or something, but they don't even understand what they are. And they lack the human dignity of transcending into a state of love, of just tolerating us for our human qualities. And I think we've forgotten that. It's a shame.
1: Well, yeah. I mean, it's all about, you know, it's about the humaneness or the humanity of Christmas. It's about the humbleness of Christmas. It's about selflessness rather than selfishness. And that's the thing. That's the selfless magic of Christmas. It's the child in all of us. These are the things that we need to take back. And if you're participating in this, the snide Merry Christmas in your face type of identity politics, I shake my head and I'm like going, you know what? You're just somebody I don't want to hang out with at Christmas time. You know, you're just annoying. And every time I hear somebody, it's like people who give out hollow thank you for your service to a soldier. It just bothers me. It's like, if you really want to thank them for their service, you may want to look out for them when it comes time to, you know, help out a veteran. Or you may want to ask them, you know, how everything went for them when they were out on tour, on their tour. And I don't think they do this. It's thank you for your service rather than saying, so what was it like there? I mean, I can't believe, you know, you went out and did that for me. I can't believe you went out and fought for me. Thank you. I mean, I do that with police officers. Every time I see them, you know, thank you guys for what you do. Thank you for your service. I know you're just putting your ass on the line every day for me. And, you got more cojones than I've got. And, I really appreciate
0: it.
1: What's that?
0: It really does.
1: What's that?
0: A listening ear.
1: Yeah, a listening ear, paying something forward, giving a good compliment. You know, you compliment somebody, you know, like, for example, you go to a restaurant, you're having coffee, and you compliment the girl that's waiting on you, the guy that's waiting on you. And, you know, that turns their attitude into a good attitude. They turn it back on someone else, and it's like, you know, it's like a traffic jam. I mean, if a car hits its brakes, you can see the effects of it for like 200 miles. And I think if you're really nice to somebody at Christmas or any time, I mean, my wife says, hey, every day should be a special day. Then you don't want to think about war on Christmas or whether or not they're taking away your right to say Merry Christmas. They're not taking away your right to say Merry Christmas.
0: That's right.
1: People say it all the time. And so on that note, Merry Christmas, Will.
0: Merry Christmas to you. I love you, brother.
1: I love you too, dude. You have a great Christmas and the best to your family and you and everybody out there. And we're going to take it another 2 hours. So if you want to listen to groundzero.com. I got more to say about the tomb of Santa and the physics behind Christmas and whether or not they apply or don't apply in this type of argument. And we'll talk more about this silly little war on Christmas. 888-673-3700. We'll be back.
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3: Ground Zero. So this is where the first guy got AIDS.
4: Peter, this is the site of the 9/11 terrorist attacks.
3: Oh, so Saddam Hussein did this?
4: No.
3: The Iraqi army?
4: No.
3: Some guys from Iraq?
4: No.
3: That one lady who visited Iraq that one time?
4: No, Peter, Iraq had nothing to do with this. It was a bunch of Saudi Arabians, Lebanese, and Egyptians financed by a Saudi Arabian guy living in Afghanistan and sheltered by Pakistanis.
3: So you're saying we need to invade Iran?

I'm Clyde Lewis, and this is Ground Zero. The number is to call tonight, 888-673-3700. That's 888-673-3700. So far tonight, some of the best calls. A lot of people discuss, and no judgments, you know, a lot of people discussing this tonight. I'd love to hear from you. The dialogue, I think, is amazing, especially for the holiday. And I know today is St. Nicholas Day. Happy St. Nicholas Day to the Orthodox and to those who celebrate the day. And there are a number of people all over Europe who still celebrate St. Nicholas Day. So it's just one more holiday that you can throw into the holiday that you can wish to be happy on anyone you choose. And when Christmas comes, you say Merry Christmas or Happy Holidays. No one cares. And if they do care, it's because they just love to push Christmas into their identity politics, and it's just sickening and sad that that happens. And I would like to start a trend where we start being a little bit more mindful of people. And we're mindful of Christians, we're mindful of other people. It's not about political correctness, it's about being selfless on the holiday. And so, happy St. Nicholas Day, everybody. And while we're being forced into the reality of a dead saint who for centuries has been paraded around as an icon for Christmas commercialism, basically how this bishop, Catholic bishop from Turkey, has eventually become the icon of Santa Claus. I mean, and people are telling me, well, St. Nicholas isn't Santa Claus. The Protestants created Santa Claus. Well, of course, and then the Coca-Cola company made him the Santa Claus we love today. Clement C. Moore made him the Santa Claus we love and appreciate today. But we can also look into the grim reality of how the contemporary Santa would fare against the laws of physics. Now, first of all, it goes without saying that flying reindeer are improbable. And so far, even with all the talk of genetic engineering, there have not been any breakthroughs in creating flying reindeer or even reindeer with rhino lumens necessary to glow a bright red like Rudolph has. There are 300,000 species of living organisms yet to be classified, and we're creating more synthetic organisms. And so, you know, and when you're looking at a lot of the inhabitants of this planet, 300,000 species of living organisms yet to be classified, most of them are insects and germs. This doesn't completely rule out that flying reindeer might exist. I mean, they just found out that the Yeti exists. It just happens to be a bear, I guess. It's a different type of bear, a bear that no one knows anything about. In fact, we know more about the Yeti than we know about the bear. But, I mean, flying reindeer, I mean, there's only one person that I know of that's seen flying reindeer, and that's Santa. And then again, have we ever really seen Santa? I mean, sure, he's at the mall every year. But at the same time, we see him shaking a bell for the Salvation Army, or we see another Santa Claus on the corner, and he's playing an instrument, and he's doing that for money. There is Santa Claus, there goes Santa Claus, and there's another Santa Claus there. It's just like he's everywhere, he's everywhere, he's everywhere. Santa Claus is everywhere. And see, that's the thing. The trick is trying to explain to the children without using the default explanation of Santa's little helpers why Santa is everywhere at the same time every day. It's also harder to describe what Santa does, really, and how he does it. I mean, sure, a child can say, I know Santa goes from house to house, but, you know, there are billions of children in the world. Your children, billions of children in the world. At least there are, when you're talking about children 18 and under, I think that's, I mean, I don't know if Santa goes to kids that are 18. I think he kind of stops at, like, maybe 12 or, I mean, I guess 10 would be, I think, when Santa finally stops and mom and dad do the honors, I guess. I mean, if they were to go all the way to 18, if they were to go all the way, that'd be a big workload for Santa. I mean, that's, unless you believe that Santa delivers toys to anybody, any kid of any age. That includes those who are pushing 90. I don't know if that still happens. And it's arguable. And I don't know, maybe he does. Santa, does he deliver to Muslim households? Does he deliver to Hindu households, Jewish households? I mean, do Buddhist kids get stuff from Santa Claus?
Or does this have to be the Christian kids? I mean, look, if we eliminate the Muslim, Hindus, Jews, and Buddhists, then that would reduce Santa's workload a little more, I think. According to census tallies, there are an average rate of about 3.5 children per household. That's about 91.8 million homes. And there's got to be at least one good kid in each home. Santa has 31 hours of Christmas. He's got about 31 hours of Christmas to work with. So that means that, he utilizes the different time zones. He utilizes the rotation of the earth. And that assumes that he travels east to west, which, okay, that seems logical to me. He would go east to west. So this works out to about 822.6 visits per second. Santa, when he visits households, he has to do 822.6 visits per second in order to meet the criteria of one night around the world. And that's to say for each Christian household with good kids, Santa has one one-thousandth of a second to park 8 million stops are evenly distributed around the earth. So we're looking, what, 0.78 miles per town in stops are evenly distributed around the earth. So we're looking, what, 0.78 miles per town? It's 0.78 miles between houses per town, country, province. That would be a total of 75 and a half million miles, not counting some of the stops he has to do to go to the bathroom. I'm sure he has to feed the reindeer. There has to be breaks to feed the reindeer, too. So this means that Santa's sleigh is moving at about 650 miles per second, which is 3,000 times the speed of sound. And if you want to compare Santa's movement of about, I mean, when you're looking at 650 miles per second, you look at, what, the fastest man-made vehicle on Earth? We look at space probes. The Ulysses space probe moves at about 27.4 miles per second. So 650 miles per second, that's pretty big. 3,000 times the speed of sound, but the Ulysses only goes 27.4 miles per second. Now, genetic engineering aside, a reindeer, typical reindeer, but they can clock at about 15 miles per hour. I mean, they run slower than cheetahs. That's why cheetahs always win. If a reindeer and a cheetah were having a marathon, a cheetah can go nearly, 70 miles an hour? Can run about 70 miles an hour. And a reindeer, 15 miles per hour. Cheetahs will win. Cheetahs are cool. Reindeer, slow and stupid. Santa's reindeer, however, 650 miles per second. I mean, okay, kids, I hope you're doing the math here. Hope you understand that. And think of the payload on the sleigh. I used to drive truck, okay? And when you have a load on a truck, you have to be very careful about how you drive the truck, right? Because you stop, the load doesn't stop. So when you're looking at a payload on the sleigh, that adds another interesting element. We assume that each child gets, let's say that each child gets, a medium-sized Lego set. It's 2 pounds. And that's, believe me, I know all about Lego sets because Liam loves Lego sets and Minecraft and all that stuff. So the sleigh, if it's carrying a medium-sized Lego set for all the kids, that would be about 321,300 tons of toys, not counting Santa, who's fat, probably weighs about the same as I

0: you because I got a great Santa suit that I fit into. So he's fat. He's overweight. And so what? Reindeer can only pull. Well, if you hook a reindeer team up to a sleigh, that's got to pull at least 300 pounds. Because if I'm on the sleigh, you know, you got to be able to pull something that's at least over 200 pounds. So even if there are flying reindeer, I mean, even if we could estimate that flying reindeer could pull 10 times the normal amount, we could do the job with 8 or even 9 reindeer. We'd need about 214,200 reindeer to pull Santa's sleigh. 214,200 reindeer to pull Santa's sleigh. And this increases the payload to about 353,430 tons. So we're looking at something that weighs about the same size as a battleship, I think. Something that weighs the same as a battleship traveling 650 miles per second. I mean, no wonder people are hearing booms all over the world right now. I mean, think of the resistance. I mean, think of it. You know how the friction of the atmosphere, man, how it reacts to things like the space shuttle. Can you imagine Santa flying a payload through space? And we've got about, what, 214,200 reindeer pulling Santa's sleigh. They're going that fast, okay? And we're looking at huge air resistance. And that would heat the reindeer up just like a spacecraft re-entering the Earth's atmosphere. So we would look at the lead pair of reindeer absorbing about 14.3 quintillion joules of energy per second each. So it's like they go out like, you know, gone. They're heated to vapor that fast. So they burst into flame almost instantaneously. And then, of course, the reindeer behind them bursting into flame. Sonic booms for every single reindeer that bursts into flame. The entire reindeer team would be vaporized within 4.26 thousandths of a second. And Santa, well, think of the centrifugal forces on Santa. 17,500 times greater than gravity pulling on that man. Now, if Santa's 250 pounds, which makes him really slim, if Santa's 250 pounds, he would be pinned to the back of that sleigh. Just think of the G's on that. Think of the G-force on that one. Of course, this would mean that Santa would wind up looking like a pile of jelly rather than a bowl full of jelly. Now, I had a little fun here. And I acknowledge that the reality of a Santa Claus is impossible using classical physics. But in a quantum sense, Santa can be very real, and I'll explain that. So while we're talking about Santa Claus's bones being found and carbon dated, when we talk about the applied physics, contemporary physics on Santa, and how every reindeer would burn up in the Earth's atmosphere, boom, boom, boom, boom, boom, there are some pretty interesting quantum physics that would actually prove that Santa exists. 888-673-3700. That's 888-673-3700. Tonight we talk about St. Nicholas. We talk about the war on Christmas. We talk about finding the bones of Santa. The contemporary physics on how Santa would probably kill himself every time he goes out flying the sleigh. And of course, coming up, more of the quantum Santa and how it can be done. You just got to think outside the box. At least, that's what Stephen Hawking told me. 888-673-3700. That's 888-673-3700. We'll be back.
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0: go to David in Virginia. Hi, David. You're on Ground Zero.
1: Hey, Clyde. I think you nailed it. When you said that Santa, it was impossible with conventional physics for Santa to deliver all those presents. I think it's a big lie. Obviously, they're lying to us. You know, Santa has to be doing it a different way. What about the possibility of having alien technology and using a mothership to go house to house?
0: That would be something that I have looked into, and it's something like I've said many times that a lot of the inspiration behind proving on a quantum level that Santa can quite possibly do his job is something that was inspired and was actually something personal to me from Stephen Hawking, who I had a conversation with where we accidentally did talk about Santa Claus and the reality and how Santa Claus can very well do his job now with the stuff we have and the technologies we have. Back then, conventional physics would have burned him right at the beginning. So you're right. We'd have to look into something alien. Yeah.
1: You have a huge mothership with all the presents stuffed in it.
0: Right.
1: And then you have alien elves that drop down from the mothership in little UFOs. Mm-hmm. And they go out and distribute the presents to all the houses.
0: Right. Well, that would be, you know, delegation. And of course, everything is about, you know, when you're a leader, you delegate. And if you delegate well, then you have nothing to worry about. And so you're right about that. You must be a born leader, David, because you know.
1: I don't know. I just you blew my hopes. You dashed my hopes there for a minute. And then I thought, well, there's got to be a way that all these kids are getting the presents. Even through conventional physics.
0: Oh, yeah.
1: Wait. Another way.
0: Yeah. I'm going to give you the quantum explanation to how Santa can do it. And even though they're saying they found the bones of St. Nicholas in Turkey, there's going to be a way that we can say that Santa somehow escaped that whole death thing. So his bones are St. Nicholas's bones, but Santa Claus himself, pretty tricky. He's pretty tricky, so he can do whatever. You know what I'm saying?
1: I'm looking forward to hearing that, but can I disagree with you on one point before you cut me off?
0: Sure, go ahead.
1: I remember a couple nights or so ago when I said my biggest fear at the Christmas dark season is the Grinch and stealing away the Christmas joy, right?
0: Right, right. And you're right. Christmas joy gets stolen all the time, yes.
1: Yeah. Well, I'm in agreement with Carlos from California that the cabal going to take away, steal away our Christmas. And that it's all a question of whether or not we're going to react like the Who's did in Whoville. Or are we going to react in a different way?
0: And what do you think?
1: I'm not going to 10 to 15 years. I think it's going to happen this year.
0: Well, I don't think it's simply not being able to say Merry Christmas. That's where I disagree. I do believe, though, that Christmas is worth fighting for. And I do believe that, yes, we may end up like our counterparts in the Middle East, where we may have to die basically saying that we are Christians, basically saying that we stick up for our Christian lives, our culture. And that's the thing. It's very important that we do stick up for our culture. You're very right.
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3: Still no sign of Santa Claus. Although the imposter has been shut down,

0: say the 4th century saint and inspiration for the Christmas time legend of Santa Claus may be buried in southwest Turkey. The saint's gift-giving charity for the poor led to the legend of Santa.
1: To you with an important news bulletin.
2: This is the time of the year where we check in on who hates Christmas the most.
3: The war on Christmas.
4: Well, up until about 10 years ago when creeping secularism and pressure groups like the ACLU

0: yet again by the usual suspects. Secular, communist, atheist, globalist.
1: Oh.
0: They are trying to shove the baby Jesus back up into the Virgin Mary field, but we are not going to let it go without.
2: But out of that, a new holiday was born. A Festivus for the rest of us.
3: I'm Clyde Lewis. You're listening to Ground Zero. Happy St. Nicholas Day, everybody. Just one more holiday in the many holidays we say happy holidays about. And on this day, they have found the body of St. Nicholas, who eventually is the inspiration for Santa Claus. So they're now carbon dating the bones. We were talking about the war on Christmas, which is silly. It's basically identity politics being pushed into Christmas like everything else is political. They make Christmas political by saying, Merry Christmas! In your face! Such crap. Such crap. And also we were talking about how using contemporary physics, it's absolutely impossible for Santa to do what he does every Christmas Eve. But I have a solution to all of Santa Claus's problems, thanks to Stephen Hawking, who I had a talk with about this. It was an accidental conversation I had about Santa Claus. I don't know how it happened, but it did. I'm grateful that it did, because I have this knowledge every Christmas. So if any kid needs to ask me the question about Santa Claus, I can always give him some faux scientific explanation, and it'll make a believer out of them. I know it will. 888-673-3700. That's 888-673-3700. Let's go to Adam in New Hampshire. Hi, Adam. You're on Ground Zero.
4: Hey, Clyde.
3: Hey,
4: you
3: man.
4: Know, every idiot who goes about with Merry Christmas on his lips should be boiled with his own pudding.
3: And buried with a stake of holly through his heart.
4: Yes. Thank you.
3: Yeah. Keep Christmas in your own way and let me keep it in mine. Let me keep it in mind. You keep it in your way. That's what Scrooge said.
4: Exactly. now, obviously, that was from Charles Dickens' Christmas Carol, which was, I think, 1840s.
3: Yeah,
4: early 1840s.
3: I played Scrooge in the theater.
4: Honestly,
3: that's why I know that line.
4: Yeah, no, it's a great line.
3: Yeah,
4: it's awesome. And I think you mentioned it a little bit earlier with the holly steak. I think it's great.
3: Yeah.
4: But I think that's kind of indicative of the mindset of the people back then when Christmas wasn't a popular holiday.
3: No.
4: And I'm just wondering about this bones thing. I wish it was Krampus's bones instead. but
3: no, I don't.
4: I wonder,
3: you know,
4: if
3: why?
4: Because coincidence,
3: that would prove,
4: you know,
3: Krampus is real, and I'd be scared. You know, I would be scared worse if they found Krampus's bones and not St. Nick's bones. But they found St. Nicholas's bones. They've carbon dated them. See, there's another group that thinks that it's just some other cardinal that really isn't Santa Claus, because of the fact that what happened is during the wars that were going on at the time, they were moving the bones all around because they didn't. I mean, he was such a revered saint that they didn't want his bones to be damaged. So there's a theory that he was moved from his tomb in Turkey, and then they moved him to Italy, and then sailors stole his bones and put them elsewhere. But then the idea was to hide them in plain sight, put them back in the tomb in Turkey. And now there was a priest, I guess, in Illinois that had the pelvic bone of St. Nicholas, and he turned that in, and now they're carbon dating and saying, yes, it very well could be the bones of St. Nicholas. It does date back to that time.
4: It's fascinating, absolutely fascinating. Now, Santa is also an anagram for Satan, so hopefully uncovering these bones isn't starting like a new era of dark Christmas lore. But, yeah, I just wanted to, you know, say bah humbug to you, Clyde, and Merry Christmas at the same time.
3: Thank you, buddy. I appreciate that. Yeah, wouldn't that suck? They unearthed the bones of St. Nicholas, and then something happens. Like, there's some, you know, wisp of the wind coming through. Suddenly the bones of St. Nicholas were animated. Suddenly they all come out, the zombies and Christmas and Santa Claus. Brains. Yeah, they'll put that on AMC. Yeah, Fear of the Walking Dead, The Walking Dead, and The Christmas Dead. That's what you get for playing with dead things, kids. You don't play with the dead things, especially with the bones of Santa Claus. You don't play with the bones of Santa Claus. Bad, bad, bad, bad, bad, bad. Let's go to, is it Namor or Namor in Tennessee? Hi, Namor, you're on Ground Zero.
1: Hey there, how you doing? I'm sitting here looking at the Hebrew calendar, and Jesus died on Nisan the 14th, which is a March-April month on the Jewish calendar.
3: Mm-hmm.
1: And he was 33 and a half years old.
3: Yeah.
1: You count 6 months from that, that puts you roughly in the middle of September, October, which on the calendar here shows that it would be roughly 60, anywhere from 50 to 68 degrees. So if he was born in December, the shepherds wouldn't be in the field, because later down here it shows in December, it says it's a rain increases, frost, mountain snow. And then you get to the middle of December, maximum cold, rainy, mountain snows. So the shepherds wouldn't be in the fields at that time. Well, my point I'm trying to get to is Jesus wouldn't be associated with a lie. But yet most of Christianity wants to say he was born on December the 25th.
3: But wouldn't it, it was just an observance. I don't know if they're saying he was born on December the 25th, but that's the problem I have, too, is when they... I guess embellish it a bit. I mean, you have to understand that if we set our clocks, if we were to set our clocks back some 2,000 years, I mean, I think we would see less of a Hallmark card version of the Nativity. You know what I'm saying? I mean, it'd be more grim, and I'm sure it would test the normalcy bias of the average Christian. Because, you know, many people forget that, you know, the area where Mary and Joseph lived, it was religiously conservative. It was, well, it's more so than what we see today with Christianity. And it was too obvious. I mean, it, look, it's hard to hide the pregnancy of a woman. I mean, the people would have had to have been very critical of it and probably would have debated whether or not to stone Mary and Joseph.
1: Well,
3: because
1: even Joseph had his doubts until...
3: Well, I mean, wouldn't they have said, they're fornicators, kill them all, right? Wouldn't that would they have done? I think they would have done that, don't you?
1: Well, they didn't, though.
3: No, they didn't. But, of course, you know, we don't know what happened and what persecutions they had.
1: Well, if you look at the Christmas celebration of the wise men kneeling over Jesus in a crib, if you look in the book of Luke, by the time the wise men reached Jesus, it says they entered into the house.
3: Yeah, he wasn't in the nativity when the wise men showed up. They showed up long after his birth.
1: Yeah,
3: because
1: it took them a while to get from the east to where they went, and that star that they saw did not lead them directly to Jesus first. It led them to someone who wanted to kill Jesus.
3: Right.
1: But he fooled the wise men and said, yeah, go seek out this young child, Jesus. Then they went, found him. And then when they were getting ready to go back the way they came, it says in the scriptures that God warned them in a dream to go a different way. And once Herod had found out that he had been tricked, he issued a decree that all children, Jewish males, 2 years of age and under, be killed. And that's when God warned Joseph to take Jesus to Egypt until the time was safe for them to come back.
3: And you do know that, you know...
1: Well, if God was controlling that star, why would he lead that star to someone who wanted to kill his son before he could grow up as an adult male and sacrifice himself for all mankind? There's only one other person that would want to see him dead before he could feel that, the angel of light, the shining one.
3: Talking about Satan?
1: That's what he's referred to as an angel of light.
3: Mm-hmm.
1: The shining one.
3: Well, and also another thing to remember is that, you know, we're all told, you know, we see the nativity scenes, you know, that are on the in the yards and on the streets, and what people think is that, you know, it was like a stable made of wood and all the animals were gathered around in awe, and all the wise men were there. Truth be known, I mean, if you look at the history of Jesus, he was either born in the guest quarters at the inn or he was born in a cave, because that's where they kept the animals. They kept them in caves. They kept them underground. So Jesus very well could have been born in a cave, which is kind of goes against all the original mythologies of Jesus Christ.
1: Well, it does say that there was a census that was being taken, so that, and, you know, so where they had to go back to their city of origin, they couldn't find nowhere to stay, so more than likely they were, maybe in a cave or in a manger. But, you know, that issue that he decreed, it just, you know, it's just strange. I've heard people say, oh, I'm going to put the star of Jesus over my tree, when in the book of Deuteronomy, he told his the Hebrews not to be looking to the skies for omens, not to be practicers of magic. But when Jesus was born, Gabriel appeared to the shepherds in the field, announced Jesus's birth, and then all the other angels appeared and started praising God and praising Jesus. But yet to the magic practicing priest, the magi, the wise men, a star appeared. And like I said, it didn't lead them directly to Jesus. But that's the way it's always depicted in, you know, the cartoons. I think they're coming out with a new cartoon movie for children about.
3: Yeah, it's once again going to spin the myths of Jesus and the three wise men. And all, like I say, you know, you look at the traditional movies and you look at nativity scenes and they're all fake. They're all not real. They're all pretty much artistically put together. And in fact, if you look at Matthew's account, There wasn't a number of the wise men. We say three, but there were only three gifts that were actually presented: gold, frankincense, and myrrh. And so that's why people assume that means there were only three wise men that arrived. But yeah, they arrived when he was older, quite possibly a toddler. And if you go to Matthew and reading the Bible, it says Jesus, they described him as not a baby, but as a child residing in a house, as you said. He wasn't in a stable. And his mother was the only one that was present when these wise men showed up.
1: Which is my point. It's associated with a lie, you know, which doesn't make sense, because in the scriptures it says the Antichrist is anybody that preaches anything contrary to Jesus Christ. Jesus said he was the Son of God when he casted the demons out. They didn't call him God. They said, what do we have to do with you, Son of the Most High? You know, that, and it's funny, you know, that people will demonize Islam because a lot of them say that Jesus was a prophet. But who else says Jesus was a prophet? The Israelites.
3: Well, you know what else is interesting about that, too? Have you ever read the Quran's version of the birth of Jesus? It's amazing. They go into a lot of detail about Jesus's birth, more so than the Bible. I think that's rather interesting for a, you know, for a religion that doesn't believe that Jesus is the Son of God. They certainly go into great detail about his birth.
1: Yeah, they believe he was a prophet like Abraham or Moses. So, you know, I just think it's, they ought to have a show where, because I've talked to people from Islam before, and a lot of them get the belief that God had intercourse with Mary, from what they understand. And, you know, I've explained to them, no, she was impregnated by Holy Spirit. If he can create man from the dust and then put Adam to sleep and take woman from man by his rib.
3: Well, you know, though, that Muslims aren't the only ones who think that. There are plenty of other biblical scholars and certain religions that don't believe that Jesus was conceived of the Holy Spirit, that he had to have been conceived through a sexual union between God and Mary. And that's always been the argument, whether or not there was a sexual union. And, you know, and the reason why people don't want to go there is because no one wants to talk about their parents having sex. It's just one of those things you don't want to do, especially when they're your heavenly parents and they're giving birth to Jesus. Namor, great conversation. Thank you for calling the program. 888-673-3700. That's 888-673-3700. Weigh in on the conversation. Interesting conversation tonight. Has anybody ever had a Christmas conversation like this before? I'm loving it, man. I'm going to go get some more coffee, kick back, and listen to your calls tonight. Give us a call, 888-673-3700. Coming up, more explanations on the quantum side of Santa Claus. And if you want to talk about the realities of Jesus and Mary and Joseph and, you know, cut away all the mythology and the Hallmark card version of Jesus, I'd do that too, because it's an amazing conversation. 888-673-3700. That's 888-673-3700. I'm Clyde Lewis. 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
3: Okay. okay, if you thought the Krampus party was a blast, I'm getting word, I'm getting some really cool vibes from

0: Krampus dolls there, Ground Zero merchandise there, all kinds of cool things going on. And that's this Saturday from 2 p.m. to 6 p.m. 3 days from now. Put on your calendar. It's free just to show up, but if you want to come by and pick up Ground Zero stuff, it's available. Also, I also hear Janine may be there to do tarot readings. It's going to be great. It's all at Invoke. This is the new place for Ground Zero setting up their merchandise. Our other store at Coin Cottage burnt down, and we're very sad about that. We've been trying to find a new location to put all of our stuff, and Invoke has graciously opened their doors to us, and so we're going to have a grand opening. As I said, we've heard rumors that people who organize the Krampus crawls in Oregon are going to be there. So we'll have maybe some other Krampus characters showing up. That's a lot of fun. Ground Zero merchandise. That's cool. Invoke's a great place. You need to go there. In fact, I went there, and all I did was buy stuff because there's a lot of cool stuff there at Invoke. 414 Southeast 81st Avenue, Montevilla area. Or is it Montevilla? 414 Southeast 81st Avenue, 414 Southeast 81st Avenue, Montevilla. Right there, just near the McDonald's, just off of 82nd and Stark. Head on out there to Invoke. It's going to be a blast this Saturday from 2 until 6. We'll see you then.
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2: I have a request tonight.
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I'm Clyde Lewis, and this is Ground Zero. The numbers to call tonight, 888-673-3700. That's 888-673-3700. I wanted to once again tell everybody that I'm very excited about the new Christmas CD that we've developed, the special Christmas CD for Patreon subscribers. 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We will send you the Ground Zero, Christmas at Ground Zero CD. It's four long tracks of Christmas montages and special songs and mixes. And it's quite fun. It goes extremely. There's a lot of craziness in it, a lot of good things in it, a lot of things you'll go, what? And we'd really love for you to listen to it. It really, I think, strikes a chord with a lot of people. We did a review today of it, and we were very excited for what we heard. You know, it gets controversial. It seems traditional. There's some mixes. In fact, one of my favorite things on that CD is a mix that I did a long time ago of White Christmas that I think that you'll really like. It's very simple. It was when I was first doing montages and mixes, and I think I did it way back in the late 90s, early 2000s when Ground Zero was just starting out. Before I realized that I could do Christmas specials, Christmas plays, and we did all kinds of cool stuff. I mean, every once in a while you hear some of the Christmas specials we do on the radio because they're made for the radio. This is something special for the Ground Zero listeners. 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You know, I've been debating whether I should play the first track for you on the program tonight and then get back to the show. Or wait, I tell you what, I will talk about what I wanted to say to end, my conversation about

0: and physics and all that. And then if we have time, I may play you the first track from the Christmas CD just so you can get a taste of what it is and what it's like and whether or not you want to, you know, send your $12.99 to Patreon to get this rare CD. It's a Christmas CD provided by Ground Zero. Christmas at Ground Zero. It's an amazing CD. And we love what we do, putting it together for you this Christmas. So, okay, we talked about finding the bones of Santa Claus, which, of course, they're doing now. They're carbon dating them. We talked about the war on Christmas. We talked about all the silliness that goes with the war on Christmas. We talked about the awkwardness of having to answer that question of kids, whether or not there's a Santa Claus, whether or not Santa can do the work that he does. Practical physics, contemporary physics say, hell no, he can't do this. Obviously, there is no Santa. And, you know, kids, you know, that believe are kind of crazy, right? Well, I know that the reality of Santa Claus is impossible to even prove using classical physics. But in a quantum sense, Santa is very real. And I always share this story about when I met Stephen Hawking. It was accidental. I knew somebody who worked at a planetarium, and he just happened to be speaking at this planetarium, and I had a chance to sit down and talk with him. This was at a time when he was using, you know, the computer voice, and it was hard to have a conversation with Stephen Hawking, but it was very insightful. He asked me what I did, and I said I talked about aliens, and I talked about UFOs. I talked about all kinds of crazy stuff, and I said, and I'll bet you think that, you know, I'm kind of up in the night about this, because, I mean, you're a... You know, you're a well-known, you are a physics guy. You're well-known for black holes. You're a physicist, you know, that kind of stuff. And I don't know if I'm qualified to even talk to you. And he said, no, let's talk. And so he gave me these ideas as to why or how Santa Claus can do his job at Christmas time. And we talked about a number of things, from Heisenberg's theory of uncertainty or his uncertainty principle to something called parallel processing. Now, what is parallel processing? Well, it can be theorized that Santa has the ability to do the job he's said to do simultaneously. It is done in the same manner as sending an email to multiple recipients at the same time. Years ago, this was unthinkable. Today, in a split second, you can deliver an email to millions of people simultaneously without even having to leave your chair. Now, how can anyone track the speed of that? And the possibility, you know, to us is very limited to the technological practice of, well, this is something we all take for granted. There are fewer varieties of toys in the world than email recipients. And so, I mean, it's hard to wrap our heads, our minds around the fact that in some future time and in some future timeline, the simultaneous appearance of matter cannot be accomplished. And yet an email is a thought electronically sent. And it's very possible that people in all time zones can receive it simultaneously. Now, we're talking about, your email is kind of like a teleportation device. It's words and dots and images that get sent simultaneously to, you know, your mail line can be thousands of people. And people send junk mail like that every day to thousands, millions of people every day on email. You know, we send out our shows on SoundCloud. We get thousands of people within the first hour listening to the program simultaneously. So that show's getting a workout when we first put it on the air. And the podcast first airs after the show's over with in about an hour from now. Now, we remember fax machines. They're rarely used today, but there is an argument that can be made about one piece of paper being inserted in a machine in one place and then having millions of copies coming out in offices all over the world received by many people. So remember those faxes you used to get? They were like, they weren't junk faxes, but like people were sending the faxes and you were saying, where's this coming from? So it was a mass fax that people would send out. I mean, the next logical leap would be basically that we could take the knowledge of parallel processing and then bring it out of the computer and into our material world, like teleportation, so we can now see that the old traditional Santa Claus model is flawed, but the new scientific process can make the new Santa hypothesis closer to reality. The fact then no one knows where Santa is at a particular moment in time, makes him a perfect candidate for this type of parallel processing. And we can also use Heisenberg's principle of uncertainty, because you have to consider this. On Christmas night, Santa is in a superposition of quantum states. We've talked about how fast he moves. We talk about how it would be hard on the reindeer. We talk about the payload. We talk about how hard it would be on Santa Claus. So what we do is we put Santa in the superposition of a quantum state. We smear him all the way out around the planet. In each quantum state, he delivers presents to a single child. We use parallel processing to explain that. And we take the explanation and we say, well, this is why it's so important the children are asleep, because if just one child sees Santa, he would collapse into a single state or a single quantum state. And in accordance with Heisenberg, that's what happens. So peeking in on Santa would freeze him in that small moment in time. And that would mean that no matter that there would be no other children that would receive presents that Christmas. If that one child looked in on Santa, it would collapse the quantum state. Remember I was talking about reality in front of you all the time? It's something behind you can happen. Several realities may happen. And the minute you look behind you, all that collapses. So if you look at that theory, that's how it works. I mean, the theory elegantly avoids all of the flaws in conventional physics. I mean, of course, the smearing of Santa is similar to the manner in which an electron is smeared out within a certain distance from the nucleus in an atom, and thus Santa could quite literally be everywhere at any given moment. Another mind-boggling theory is that there are also possibilities that Santa Claus is entirely capable of arriving before he even leaves the North Pole. So it would be possible to see two images of him, and then he would take on the characteristics of Tachyon. He would, and a lot of people argue that maybe Tachyon isn't real, but we have to say that, Tachyon always moves faster than light. I mean, we can't see it approaching. It doesn't stop. So after a Tachyon has passed nearby, we'd be able to see two images of it, basically smearing it out, appearing like it's departing, coming and going, opposite directions. Yeah, I know, it's all hypothetical, but so are black holes. And that's what Stephen Hawking told me. They're all, they are still debating the purpose of black holes, dark matter, and whether or not they reveal anything about time and space. That brings us back to, well, there are many, many interacting worlds. There's the bubble universe where, sometimes the bubbles overlap and we get a piece of that universe in our universe. We get the Mandela effect, we get deja vu, we get Matrix effects, sometimes we get UFOs and aliens and Bigfoot, all that stuff just interlocks and then pulls away. The many interacting worlds, ghost universes that come by, come to and fro. So, I mean, if we're, quantum mechanics playing with it, I mean, and like I said, I'm not a particle physicist. I've talked to at least two. I talked to Brian Greene, I've talked to Stephen Hawking in my life. And I remember what they have told me, and I explored it more. I have an uncanny way of memorizing things. So when you're looking at quantum mechanics, it allows for things to be transported great distances in little time. And so, using quantum physics, Santa doesn't even have to leave the North Pole. Using parallel processing, he doesn't have to leave the North Pole. I mean, looking at the position that he has, that he can basically move as fast as he does, and somebody even mentioned alien reverse technologies or whatever. I mean, there isn't a definite point, but a wave spread over space. And sometimes when you see how that happens, remember we talked about the Rosen Bridge and the tunneling through barriers, that according to classical mechanics, well, you shouldn't be able to pass through. You shouldn't be able to pass through a wormhole at all. But assuming that Santa knows how to accomplish this, I mean, after all, he knows when you're sleeping, he knows when you're awake, he knows all that stuff. I mean, how does he know that, right? It takes a whole lot of energy to blast open that wormhole. About the same type of energy they use at CERN. Now, if we use these convenient quantum entanglements, then we could say that Santa is very much alive and is probably the most intelligent quantum physicist today. And that he may be utilizing within his power same type of science that's conducted at CERN all the time. Firing up the magnets, opening up the wormhole, charging through the wormhole, going to the upside down, coming out of the upside down into the right side up, delivering with processing and eliminating the slowdowns. So using the type of science that we're being introduced to now, yes, Santa could be a reality. Santa could be more than the bones that are being found in Turkey right now. But that's a big leap, even for Christmas. But think about it. It's pretty amazing when you really think about it. 888-673-3700. That's 888-673-3700. More of your calls coming up on Ground Zero. Don't go away.
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0: So another exciting thing heading our way is another Ground Zero activity for everyone. And I want to invite you to it. It's the grand opening of the new Ground Zero store at Invoke. And we are very proud to say that we are starting a relationship with Invoke. Our last Ground Zero storefront burned down. That, of course, was the Coin Cottage in Multnomah Village. So sad to see it go. But Invoke has now stepped up, and they said that they want to be a storefront for us, and we're very excited about that. So in order to kick it off the right way, we're going to head out there Saturday at 2 p.m. We'll be there from 2 p.m. to 6 p.m. It's going to be a lot of signing and a lot of, selling of merchandise and a lot of cool stuff. And, of course, a lot of cool stuff at Invoke, a lot of good Christmas stuff that you can pick up. I mean, we're talking really ancient Christmas stuff. And from what I understand, there are a lot of Krampus groups in Oregon. I mean, they do the Krampus crawl every year. And this year, I guess they want to crawl out to Invoke and they want to appear. We're going to have, some really authentic Krampuses there. At least that's what I hear. And I'm hoping that that goes down, because I was on the phone today with Christy, who runs Invoke. She was telling me that the Krampus people here in Oregon want to come by and show off their Krampus costumes. So I'm excited. I hope that happens, because I'd really love to see them. And, of course, we're going to have Krampus dolls there, and they're really awesome. So come on by if you want to pick up these authentic handmade Krampus dolls. They'll be there. Other Ground Zero stuff. And from what I understand, maybe we may have Janine do some tarot reading for your holiday, just to see what your new year is going to be like. So it'll be worth the trouble to head on out to Invoke. It's the grand opening of the new Ground Zero store at Invoke this Saturday from 2 p.m. to 6 p.m. 2 p.m. Put it on your calendar. I mean, come on. You're going to go out. You're probably going to go out Christmas shopping anyway. You got to stop by and see if you can pick up any cool things at Invoke, because I think you'd really like that stuff. I mean, like I said, the last time I was at Invoke, I wasn't planning on spending money, but I ended up spending money. It's exactly what I did there. I mean, it was funny that I went there to try and make money, and off some of my merchandise, I ended up spending that money on some of the cool stuff at Invoke. Where's Invoke? Okay, I'll tell you where Invoke is. 414 Southeast 81st Avenue. That's 414 Southeast 81st Avenue. That's right there in Monte Villa. That's 82nd. And that's right off of 82nd and Stark, right there near the McDonald's. So anyway, come on by. It's at Invoke. We're going to have a lot of fun. I think it's going to be a great day. Great time for that. Anyway, 888-673-3700. That's 888-673-3700. Tonight on Ground Zero, we're talking about Christmas. A lot of silly and a lot of interesting logic and physics and all kinds of cool stuff. They found the bones of St. Nicholas, and they're now they're going to be carbon dating them to see if they really are See if they really are going to, really are the bones of Santa Claus. But they have opened the tomb, and I think this is an amazing story, actually. We'll also talk about the war on Christmas and all the other stuff that goes with it. In the meantime, 888-673-3700. That's 888-673-3700. We'll be back.

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0: Calvary in your city, and Lyon, Turkey. St. Nicholas, the Catholic bishop deemed to be the inspiration for Santa Claus, died in the 4th century A.D.
1: Look at how far the allies have just made a discovery that could ruin Christmas and kids all over the world. Researchers say that they may have discovered the tomb of St. Nicholas, who is better known to the world as Santa Claus.
2: Santa!
0: Somehow, his remains ended up in a church in the Italian quarter Bari.
1: Look at the bones!
3: Found in Denver, Turkey, in the St. Nicholas Church. The Telegraph says that it was found during electronic survey that showed gaps beneath the church.
4: Dark ancient spirit.

0: Santa.
1: I'm Clyde Lewis. You are listening to Ground Zero. Numbers tonight, 888-673-3700. Bing, bunga, bung, bing, bunga, bunga, bunga, bing, bing, bing, bing. It's Christmas coming soon to a Christmas tree near you. Finding the bones of St. Nicholas on St. Nicholas Day. Yeah. That's kind of weird. And, of course, they're doing the study and all this and kind of makes you realize that there are more than one holiday from Halloween up until New Year's, even after then. 888-673-3700. That's 888-673-3700. Let's go to Tony in South Carolina. Hi, Tony. You're on Ground Zero.
2: Good evening, Clyde. How are you doing today, sir?
1: Doing good, man.
2: Okay, I'm driving my tractor trailer, and everything you've been talking about is plausible. As a matter of fact, you've actually tiptoed around it, didn't you realize?
1: And what was that?
2: All right. Stephen Hawking's theory. Nah, this is basic aerodynamics.
1: Mm-hmm.
2: Years ago, I worked on jet aircraft, modifying them, building them. A lot of them still hold world records. So here's how it actually went down for Santa Claus to be able to do what he does. Okay. Santa Claus approached MIT and Georgia Tech years ago to get them to design an airfoil system that a reindeer's antlers that would deploy at Mach 2. Now, to achieve that speed, he uses dilithium crystals that he synthesized into a reindeer feet, mixed in a little bit of gold age inside it just to make it gentle on the reindeer stomach.
1: Mm-hmm.
2: So that is what gets the reindeer built.
1: So you're talking about defense contract deals that Santa made with the government, or did he make defense contract deals with other governments?
2: No, he went to MIT and Georgia Tech. Seeing as how MIT is, you know, where all the really smart people go to, and Georgia Tech has schools with aerodynamics and whatnot, he had a meeting together in the North Pole with. He said, look, boys, the population of the world's increasing. I've got to make my rounds faster. I'm not getting any younger. Help me out. So they devised airfoils for the reindeer's heads, synthetic dilithium crystals for them to ingest to produce the speed. Rudolph's nose is made out of adamantium, just like the Wolverine's claws are. And as he flies the air, generating those speeds, it creates a negative pressure system behind him. Well, just like the wings of the aircraft, the way that they're shaped, they create lift by negative pressure. Well, it's the same thing with them going through the air. It creates a negative pressure, so all the G-force is eliminated. He rides back there in air-conditioned comfort, just like he's sitting on the sofa in his house. So that's how it was done.
1: I guess it's possible if they made those deals and we still have. What were you saying the other night? You're saying whatever. We can't imagine what technology they may have. I mean, it goes beyond our imagination, the technology that's out there. That's what I think you remember. I remember you telling me that.
2: Well, see, that's just it. We don't know what's actually going on in the world as far as the things that people have designed, come up with. I mean, you look at nanobots and everything else. Who would have thought of something like that even 20 or 30 years ago? You know, putting stuff inside your body that will kill other organisms to make you healthy, whatever else the case may be.
1: Right.
2: So here we've got Santa going to the brightest minds, devising a system, a perfectly aerodynamic sleigh, run off with an antimanium nose cone, foils that deploy at Mach 2. I mean, it's perfect. And he's able to generate enough speed with dilithium crystals. And because of the negative air pressure around him, he doesn't receive any of the heat. And the way that the airfoils are designed, they bounce off the sound waves, just like your muffler does in your car, to where they cancel each other out, so you don't hear him flying through the sky.
1: Wow, it sounds like you got it all figured out, man. Well, that's interesting, because I'll have to, that just opens up one more, I guess, thought process I have to go through to figure this thing out, because, I mean, I'm going at it, I think, a little bit more complicated than you are. I think you make it sound so simple. Yeah, I don't know if it's that simple, but, I mean, it's certainly worth looking into. Tony, I thank you for the call. Let's go to Priscilla in Oregon. Hi, Priscilla, you're on Ground Zero.
0: Hi, good evening, Clyde.
1: Hi.
0: It's a pleasure being on your program. I really appreciate all your shows.
1: Great to have you on.
0: Merry Christmas. I would like to talk about spending Christmas in the Philippines and what it was like over there in a very dominant Catholic, Roman Catholic country.
1: What was it like?
0: They took it very seriously. It was a very joyful time of year, and they celebrate it four months out of the year, every month ending in B-E-R. So September, October, November, December. They go to church at 3 o'clock in the morning, nine days before Christmas. They go to the Mass.
1: Wow.
0: Every neighborhood has a family get together where they go put on parlor games and dance competitions, and they win prizes. And then mayors, governors will throw parties for every citizen, and they give out bonuses to everybody. Not one person goes without Christmas over there. It's very beautiful over there.
1: Well, it was obviously very religious then. I mean, they do practice a lot of religion.
0: Oh, absolutely. They even pass a baby Jesus around starting in September, and everybody will kiss the baby. They put those big 7-foot dolls in the malls.
1: But don't they also crucify people at Easter in the Philippines?
0: Oh, there's... I can't remember who they are, but I know what you mean when about the death and the resurrection and all that.
1: Yeah, they're the Christers. They hang by the cross, and they get nailed to a cross every year in the Philippines. I'm like, that's pretty. That's a little much. I mean, I don't mind kissing baby Jesus being handed through the town, but when somebody says, "Hey, I'm going to hang on a cross for a couple days," I just don't think that shows any sign of mental stability at all.
0: Yeah, they actually have parades with that, with Jesus in a glass coffin, and people are holding candles, and it's like the entire community is doing this big parade, and they call it like lots of flowers, and they do the angel thing, and they do the whole thing. But anyways, what I did over there was, because I was involved with public service groups, so we would adopt a town, and we would give to the neediest town over there. We would put together what they call the bundle of joy. And I noticed public service clubs really don't get into that here in America.
1: Right.
0: And I also was invited to go on an activity committee meeting with one of the malls over there, because the Chinese Filipino are really good in business over there. And so they knew me because I was active in media over there. And they allowed me to introduce putting in a Santa house with a sleigh and a Santa and everything. And each year that thing kind of gradually grew up and grew up and grew up and just became a wonderful thing for them over there. And ever since I was there 15 years ago, they've been celebrating it heavily ever since. And kids can get it now, go see Santa Claus, and they didn't do that before.
1: That's amazing.
0: And it was wonderful. And the dolls that they put in the malls, they were these... It's the Virgin Mary, Jesus Christ, and the people will go up and touch their gowns with the golden threads, and they will ask for blessings into these dolls. So they feel very spiritual with these dolls over there.
1: Well, I mean, you know, if it's that, you know, if it moves them and the images move them, I'm sure that they find a lot of solace in attempting to at least, you know, feel a little something. Because, I mean, here, I don't know if we feel anything anymore. I worry that we don't feel anything here in America when it comes to Christmas.
0: No, it's like we're dead over here. I mean, it's like I'm standing outside and I have three neighbors with their lights on right now. And if you were over in the Philippines right now, you would hear the music, you know, until 4 or 5 in the morning.
1: Yeah. Well, but now we have people complaining that the Christmas lights are a distraction. Please, you know, turn them off. You know what really warmed my heart the other night is... I came home late, And Janine had put out the Christmas decorations. We have this little apartment that we're in, and just, you know, our little area. And she's just so adorable. She put a Christmas tree up and a reindeer, and then she got this little display light that puts snowflakes falling behind it. And it's just this little this little place in the world where she's created something. And, yeah. You know, when I see things like that, when she does stuff like that, I just fall in love with her over and over again, because it's like, you know, the world could be falling apart. Everything could suck. And I get off the bus late at night and I look at the house and there it is, this little tree. And it's not, you know, it's not like over the top. We don't have lights everywhere. We just have this cute little Christmas tree and a reindeer and a wreath on the door that light up. And it's just a little slice of heaven just right there. I just stand there and take in all the Christmas spirit. That you know, and she doesn't really celebrate Christmas all that much, but when she did that, I just thought that was really sweet. It made me feel good about the world. So, I mean, you know, something simple like that would, you know, kind of shake my heart a bit at Christmas time. You know, you can tell that I'm just a kind of a hopeless, I'm a pitiful.
0: Right, you have to have your Christmas.
1: Well, I'm a pitiful.
0: There's nothing wrong with that.
1: I'm a pitiful Pisces. I deal with that. You know, it's sensitive stuff. So, anyway, I thank you, Priscilla. You have a great night. Thank you for calling.
0: Hey, you too. Okay, bye-bye. Right,
1: take care. Bye-bye. 888-673-3700. It's 888-673-3700. More of your calls coming up on Ground Zero. Don't go away.
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1: All right. We got Andrew from Idaho to take us home tonight. Hi, Andrew. You're on Ground Zero.
4: Hi, Clyde.
1: Hey, man.
4: It's nice to finally see you or talk to you.
1: Nice to talk to you. Take care. Yeah. Awesome. Talk to you, too.
4: Now, as far as Idaho is concerned, Christmas is so full of love and everything. I was born in Long Beach, California, and it pretty much turned into a disaster zone. I went there during the summer, and, I mean, literally, there was people homeless, and they... I mean, I was homeless for 5 years, but at least we had places to go. Mm-hmm. And there's nowhere to go anymore. They closed down all of the city parks and, you know, places where people would give gifts as far as, you know, Christmas and whatnot. And it's just a sad place to be. And I just think that's a blessing that I got to move up to Idaho and whatnot.
1: Well, it's always nice. It's always nice to have a place you can go to that you know, that basically knows how to love and care and be selfless. And that's the thing, is that I wish that, you know, I could hear more from other talk show hosts rather than just whining and crying about the whole Merry Christmas thing and whether or not Starbucks has Merry Christmas on their cups. They're talking about, you know, what can be done to help people who are homeless. What can do to help people who are, you know, having, you know, they're feeling a little alienated this Christmas. And what alienates them more is being told, well, get with the program, man. It's Christmas. Grow up. Blah, blah, blah, blah, blah. No. Look, you know, people have reasons for feeling the way they do during the season. And I think we need to be aware of that. And I think we don't need to say that it's some silly Illuminati conspiracy to bring down Christmas if somebody wants to say happy holidays. I mean, it is a holiday. Today's, you know, it's St. Nicholas Day. It's one of those holidays that we say happy holidays about, you know.
4: I feel the same way. And, you know, sometimes I listen to Glenn Beck and whatnot, and, you know, I question his thoughts, because it's like, you know, he just goes off the derivative of, you know, trying to play the football game. And it's just a bunch of BS as far as Republicans versus Democrats and whatnot. And I think that Christmas should be held as part of, you know, a cultural thing, mm-hmm. not just a religious thing.
1: You know, you're right. It is a cultural thing, because imagine and think about all the cultures that have kind of taken part in our Christmas celebration and how they all come together. And most of them are European. Most of them come from Germany and you know, Norway and places like that. But then we can,
4: which is why I've really liked the fact that you've embrace Krampus. Mm-hmm. I think that's awesome.
1: Well, I mean, I'm just saying that we bring in all of the different cultures to America, and we have a very well-rounded Christmas. And that's, you know, I remember going to a Christmas celebration that had a Christmas pinata. And I had never, I've never had an experience like that. That was a great experience. When I was in South America.
4: Living in South America?
1: No, this was here in America. The Christmas, when I was in South America, you know what they did at Christmas in South America? You went on a wild boar hunt. And you'd shoot a boar, and then you have to skin it, and then put it into a pit and cook it, and then you have pork for the rest of the day. I mean, it's an amazing, you know, you're going out on the hunt. You're going to find yourself some wild boar, and you eat wild boar. That's what we did on Christmas. I thought that was an amazing Christmas day.
4: Yeah, that would be cool.
1: Yeah, I mean, there's so many things you can do at Christmas that aren't conventional. There's so many things you can do to show people that, you know, it's a special time of year. It's a time of love and hope and selflessness, and you know, if somebody says Merry Christmas to you, you look back at them straight in the eye and say Merry Christmas. If they say Happy Holidays, you look back and say to them Merry Christmas, but you say it nicely. Or, you know, you say Happy Holidays because, you know, it just means that you have, you're considerate of others. It doesn't mean that you're falling for some claptrap of political correctness. It means that you're considerate and you're selfless, and you want to have a happy holiday. And that's why I just think it's important to be that person. And, Andrew, you sound like you're that person. I hope you have a great...
4: It truly means that you care.
1: Yeah, it does.
4: Well, it comes down to it.
1: I hope you have a great holiday, man. I hope you have a great... it's St. Nicholas Day. I mean, we had Krampusnacht last night. Today's St. Nicholas Day. I'm probably going to have some more Krampus stuff going on this weekend, too. So, Andrew, thank you so much. Join us tomorrow night for another cool Ground Zero show. This one was amazing. I'm glad you guys played along, and I'm glad that we had some interesting things to talk about. We always do. Good night from Ground Zero. See you soon.
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0: Stations, the following is a news announcement. Suggested lead in 3, 2, 1. 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Army Major Jeff Hall coped with thoughts of suicide until his commanding officer helped him get care for post-traumatic stress, support that helped him maintain a successful military career.
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1: I woke in the early morning to see someone kneeling beside my bed staring at me. I could see the outline, a smoky outline of a man, almost transparent, with an expressionless face. To my disbelief, I closed and opened my eyes, repeatedly thinking that I must have been dreaming, only I continued to see the figure kneeling and staring at me. Frightened, I threw two quick punches at my intruder's head. I have a black belt in karate, only to see my fists and arms pass straight through this entity as it slowly drifted back into the night. Obviously, I was frightened and confused. Was I dreaming? Earlier this week, I was again awakened in the middle of the night by someone or something grabbing at my wrist. So I shot up in bed and again saw the smoky outline of my visitor. This time it was holding my arm and staring directly at me. No time to react as the figure slowly simply faded into the dark again. Was I dreaming? Convinced this might all be in my head, I only told two of my closest friends about the ordeal. That was until last night. You see, I was at a school function, sitting with many of my fellow students, when the conversation turned to the supernatural. That's when one of my classmates embarrassingly admitted that he and his roommate believe there is an entity visiting their apartment. Though they haven't seen the ghost, apparently their visitor makes itself known by moving objects around the apartment and knocking other items over. Couldn't believe what I heard, turned white as chills ran down my spine. You must understand, Art. The two students who told us that story live in the apartment across the hall, directly across the hall from mine. I don't know if I'm going to have time to get this in or not. It's from a police officer. He says, here's my ghost story, Art. I'm a cop. When I was 13, we lived in an old church parsonage on the Saline Seward County line in Nebraska. The church and the small country cemetery was just south of the house. My bedroom was on the southwest corner of the house. One November night near Thanksgiving, I had just turned out the light from reading. There was a near full moon out. I could see the church and the cemetery like daylight. I lay back in my bed, which was inches from the door, as was the light switch. Was facing the door when I heard footsteps coming up the stairs. I assumed it was my dad. It was not unusual for him to check on me. I like to stay up. He'd admonish me to get to sleep. I'd stay up and read. I heard steps coming closer, feigned sleep, but kept my eyes partly open. As the steps entered my room, I saw not my dad, but a shadowy figure. Tall, male, no features. I'll repeat, no features. It had a white collar. The moon light in my room, almost like a nightlight, should have been able to see any face if it was there, but it was just a shadow. I about filled my drawers. I walked toward the window, stood there as if looking at the church. It was a solid figure, as the moonlight didn't shine through it. It turned, started back toward the door. Now me, I pulled the covers over my head and shook until I fell asleep. Several years later, when I was an adult, my dad and I were driving about having Barbie bops. We drove by the house, the church. I asked Dad if anything strange had ever happened there. My dad told me this story. When it was cold, we'd shut the sliding doors to the large parlor so we wouldn't have to heat it. Dad would often wake to pounding on the sliding doors. They were taped shut. He actually, on occasion, would see the doors move as they were pounded on. You know, the old, you've seen it in the movies, right? Boom, boom, boom. Door bows in, that kind of thing. And it just goes on and on. In other words, his dad had seen the same thing. There's not going to be enough time for me to finish this story, but There is another case, you see, of an independent confirmation. As I said earlier, a lot of people, they see these things, they experience these things, and they don't want to talk about them for obvious reasons. Because somebody's, you're afraid somebody will think you're nuts, right? Well, you're not nuts. And so tonight you will hear stories, and we're about to go to the phones, from people who I can assure you, most of them are not nuts. Now, of course, it's going to be a few, but most of them are not nuts at all. What's happening? Is real. A couple of these photographs, and one in particular, totally freaks me out. Again, on my website, artbell.com. What's new? Second photo down at the moment. There's a woman coming right through a closed door, and she's right in the middle of it. Now, this one does it for me. You know, you hear the stories, and you will tonight, of people saying that these things come through walls and come through ceilings, but to get a photograph of it, this one's really creepy, folks. All right, here we go. First time caller line, you are first on Ghost to Ghost this night. Hello.
2: Hey, Art.
1: Hey.
2: How you doing?
1: Okay, where are you?
2: I am calling from Chicago, WLS.
1: Of course.
2: Yeah.
1: Yes, sir.
2: Well, I was doing an antique show in Texas, and on the way back, I went to visit my sister's house. It was in St. Bernard Parish, right outside of New Orleans.
1: Right.
2: And so she was taking me on, like, a tour that most people don't go on, showing me interesting stuff. And she goes, oh, I got to show you this. It's the Lebeau Plantation House. We drove by it, and it's owned by a fairly famous sugar company. Any grocery store that you would go into, you'd see these sugar packages. So they ended up buying up this plantation and the property next.
1: Right.
2: And it's all boarded up. Place looks real spooky and everything like that. She starts telling me the stories about this. And the first thing that I said after she started telling me this is, we have got to go in there. And she started laughing, going, ever since I moved here, I've been waiting for you to get down here because I've been wanting to sneak in.
1: So, in other words, you would intentionally go into such an environment?
2: As crazy as it sounds. Yeah.
1: Yes. Yeah. Okay, fine. So you and who went?
2: Me, my sister, and my wife. Now, we're all adults, but we're all kids. You know what I mean?
1: Yeah, I do. All right.
2: So a couple days later, it rained for a couple of nights, so we couldn't do it. But a few days later, we got some good weather, and we were armed with a towel and a flashlight.
1: Yeah, that's good armor. Yes, towel and a flashlight, yes.
2: And it's funny because the people that live around here, if they're listening to the show, they'll know exactly what we're talking about. I should probably tell you the history of this place first.
1: Well, I'd rather just kind of get to what happened.
2: Okay. Well, we sneak we go behind a VFW hall, which is back behind this place, and we got to go a roundabout way to sneak over the fence and this, that, and the other. And it's kind of like right out of an X-Files episode, you know, going through sugar tankards in the middle of the night, stacked too high and all this stuff.
1: Yeah.
2: Get into the house, finally, and I'd like to say that we didn't really destroy anything except, like, a little 8-inch board trying to get in, but we get into this place, and it's huge, and there's, like, 8 rooms on the bottom floor, and so we start making our way around, and we're looking for a staircase, and you have to imagine that we're not supposed to be there.
1: I understand that you did this voluntarily. So anyway,
2: well,
1: what?
2: And also, we're trespassing, and you know, so we're more afraid of security than we are of ghosts.
1: All right,
2: you
1: know? I've got the picture.
2: And so, one of the first things that happened, and this was really bizarre, okay? Because you know, I'm pointing the flashlight down at the ground. I'm using the towel to kind of like block out the light so we're not lighting up an entire room at a time, but only a little bit so that we're not going to be seen from the outside.
1: Yes.
2: And now, my wife and my sister saw this better than I did. I saw it out of the corner of my eye, but they saw it.
1: Just tell me what happened.
2: A flashing light shot across the room, but in like a swooping motion going upwards and then down and then back up again.
1: Like in Ghostbusters.
2: Yeah, it just shot across. Now, I only saw it out of the corner of my eye, and they saw it, so I turned out the flashlight because I'm thinking somebody's, you know, security's coming, they're flashing a light, everything.
1: Oh, yeah,
2: like
1: sure. Of course you wouldn't think that.
2: So we're like, shh, be quiet. And we go stand by the doors, and we're looking out. The doors are boarded up, but, you know, there's places where you can see out, and we're looking to see, and We're like 300-400 yards from in any direction from anything.
1: And?
2: And so we're just standing there being quiet. And then my sister goes, I just saw a light up in through the floorboards in the ceiling above us. She goes, I just saw a light up there. I went, get out. And I'm looking up. And then I see it in a different place. And there's like light coming through the floorboards, but yet there's like big holes here and there, and
1: yeah.
2: The holes weren't illuminated at all. Just little cracks of light. I mean,
1: not really, coming from everywhere. Okay, I get it. Yeah.
2: Really, really bizarre. Okay, so then we go on, and I'm like, nah, because you know, you're sitting there, you're saying none of this is happening. You know, you're just paranoid and all this stuff. And so we go walking.
1: Got about 30 seconds, sir.
2: Oh, I'm sorry. We go around to the... We make the first pass of the first floor, and then we notice that we couldn't find the staircase. So we start going through again. The second time through, this is the weirdest thing. We heard... I mean, this is like... It sounds like a classic haunting type of thing, but I swear it sounded like... You know, like a large metal-handled door and something swinging closed.
1: Yes.
2: The wind started blowing, and everything's boarded up, and it dropped, like, we could hear wind outside, but it dropped, like, 20 degrees, and everybody just freaked, because we thought we were busted, not that there were ghosts or anything.
1: Okay,
2: like.
1: We're at about the end of the time here.
2: Oh, that's a shame, because it gets better.
1: Well, it's going to have to do it real quick.
2: Basically, I go over by the end all be all is we heard what sounded like the voices of like slaves calling, like adult black men calling to each other.
1: And where was this again, please?
2: This is in St. Bernard Parish, the Lobeau Plantation House.
1: All right, there was a slave route. When I lived in Maryland once, a place called Blue Ridge Summit, we lived in a very large house at the time. In fact, the house we lived in, my mom called it early Victorian Halloween, early Halloween. It was an old house, but it had 35 rooms. 35 rooms. And I had appropriated one of the top rooms in the house for my ham shack. And it was on a route where they had sent slaves, you know, and they would send slaves from the southern part of the country to the northern part of the country. And there were certain, like, safe houses for the slaves, and this was one of them. And so we had, in this house, it was a creepy house that I lived in. We had secret passageways, and so it was really cool as a child because, man, there were secret passageways that went around almost every room in the house. Totally secret passageways. Now, the story was they had been used to hide slaves in their trek north. You know, would be a stopping off point. But, man, that was one weird house I lived in. A place called Blue Ridge Summit, Pennsylvania, Maryland. The Mason-Dixon line actually ran right through the house. Actually ran through the house. Amazing. Wildcard line, you're on the air. Hello.
3: Hello?
1: Yes.
3: Oh, hi. Yeah, this is Pat from Southwest Florida.
1: Yes, Pat.
3: I'm a retired New York City fireman, fire lieutenant.
1: New York City fire lieutenant. Oh, okay.
3: That's correct, yeah.
1: Yes, sir.
3: And this concerns a story regarding a ghost story that I heard. This is not a first-hand story, but was about Rescue 1, which at the time was on 43rd Street between 8th and 9th Avenue.
1: Uh-huh.
3: And the story was related to me by a firefighter at the time. This is about 1977. Can't remember the guy's last name. The first name was Chris. And if he's listening, he comes from Glen Cove, Long Island.
1: Okay.
3: But at any rate, he told me this story that on the second floor of this particular firehouse on 43rd Street, Rescue 1, it's the bunk room. You know, on the first floor, you have the fire truck and the kitchen and what have you.
1: Sure.
3: On the second floor, you have the bunk room. And he said that one night he went up there between about 2:15 in the morning, and he, you know, between runs, you know, you can go into the bed, you know.
1: Can I ask a stupid question?
3: Sure.
1: Lieutenant, in those firehouses, you know, the old-fashioned...

0: was on 48th and 8th, 48th Street and 8th Avenue. Anyway, he told me this story, and he said that this one particular night, he went up to into the bed, and he was lying on his stomach. And by the way, this particular bunk room is extremely dark, or it was extremely dark.
1: Right.
0: Pitch black. I mean, you couldn't see your hand in front of your face. And the only thing you could see was the luminescent light up on the wall. And he looked up and he saw it was about 3 o'clock or so, something like that. And then all of a sudden he felt a pressure on his ankles, like somebody grabbing his ankles.
1: Oh.
0: You know?
1: Yes.
0: And then they moved up towards his calves and so on and so forth, you know?
1: Uh-huh.
0: And he thought maybe it was one of the guys just, you know, playing a trick or, you know, goofing on him, you know?
1: Yeah.
0: And he said, when the guy got up to the back of his thighs, he said, that's it, I'm not putting up with this.
1: Right.
0: And he jumped up and he turned on the lights in the bunk room, which was pitch black. And there was absolutely nobody there. And everybody else was fast asleep.
1: Yeah, well, this is part of what I've never understood, and part of what I was after tonight. If, you know, I can understand that there could be a ghost or there could be an entity of some sort, but how they actually physically manifest in this world and attack people and do things like you're talking about, that one I don't get.
0: Well, you know, I saw this guy twice afterwards, and I said, Chris, I said, were you telling me the truth about that story?
1: Right.
0: And he said, I absolutely was. But let me tell you one. Let me go a little further with this.
1: Sure.
0: Okay? So the next morning, he got up and he related the story to the lieutenant on duty that morning.
1: Right.
0: And he said, hey, you know, something happened last night. It was really weird. And they checked the records, and it turns out that something like 20 years before, like 1957, something like that.
1: New York City's fire department keeps long records, huh?
0: Oh, of course.
1: Yeah,
0: I mean, records back to the 1800s.
1: So anyway,
0: they found out that at that particular hour and that particular date, there was a fireman in Rescue 1 who was between tours. In other words, he wasn't on duty.
1: Right.
0: He was between tours.
1: Right.
0: They had a fire. This guy went to the fire between tours. He wasn't officially on duty. Came back to the firehouse. Went up to that particular rack, that particular bed, and died of a heart attack.
1: Oh, my God.
0: Really?
1: At the exact time, 20 years ago. Oh,
0: yes.
1: My.
0: And it was documented. And from what he told me, the widow of the firefighter, and I don't know his name, but the widow of the firefighter never received any compensation for that. You know, there was
1: then you could imagine a motive, perhaps, for the haunting.
0: Well,
1: I don't know. Is that what you're saying?
0: Who knows?
1: Yeah, who knows?
0: You know,
1: right.
0: And, you know, at first when I heard the story, I said, oh, man, that's kind of hard to believe, you know? But, you know, I told you, I saw the guy, and I said, Chris, was that really a true story? Said, I swear it was true. And P.S., Rescue 1 on 43rd Street between 8th and 9th burned down around, I'm not sure the exact year, I think it was about 1979, 1980. It was a tremendous fire. It was on Daily News.
1: Wow.
0: But it burned down, and it was a tremendous fire. Totally took the place out, you know?
1: Well, brother. Lieutenant, thank you.
0: Okay.
1: Take care. There's a fire, Lieutenant. You see what I mean? The part that I'm struggling to understand, and I guess I'm going to keep saying this, is how do these entities that no longer possess a physical body manifest physical things? I mean, how can they be touching you, choking you, scratching you, affecting you physically in any way at all in this dimension? Remember, they don't have a physical body anymore, right? So how do these stories happen? How does it happen? East of the Rockies, you're on the air. Hello.
2: Hello?
1: Yes, sir.
2: Oh, great. You're talking to me.
1: I am, yes.
2: All right.
1: Where are you?
2: I'm in Charleston.
1: Okay. Charleston,
2: South Carolina.
1: South Carolina.
2: And I'm a police officer, and that doesn't make me more credible, I'm sure.

0: but...
1: Yes, it does.
0: Anyway, I have had numerous experiences with entities, and I would probably say in my lifetime, 30 years, I would say probably 10 or 15.
1: How long have you been a police officer?
0: About 5 years.
1: 5 years.
0: I've had several on the job, but actually the one I was going to talk about was what happened as a child.
1: Fire away.
0: I'm not going to waste time or anything, but when I was a child, I was about 6 or 7 years, and it was right after an experience that I had 2 years prior with a miracle with a religious person, okay?
1: Okay.
0: And we had moved into this new house, and everything that happened in this house was really odd. I remember every Halloween, every really evil thing that went on. I remember, I don't remember Christmas or anything nice in that house.
1: Give me any specific. We don't have a lot of time.
0: Well, make a long story short, I just went to bed and I'd laid down. I was about 6 or 7 years old, and when I laid down in bed, I turned my nightlight on and I laid down, and my brothers had went to bed, and they once I had laid down, I heard footsteps coming towards my door, and it's much like that other police officer talked about.
1: Oh yes.
0: Except. The weird thing about this one was it wasn't a hazy glow or anything like that. It actually, it was, I call it a demon. But I had laid down, well, I had not even closed my eyes.
1: Could you actually describe what it looked like?
0: Oh, absolutely. Absolutely.
1: And then do it. Tell
0: what
1: me.
0: Had happened was it stepped what, in my door. It
1: tell,
0: was,
1: tell me what it looked like.
0: It was about 6 or 7 feet tall. It was a figure of a dog, believe it or not.
1: Oh, brother.
0: And it was a demonic look. It had hair. When I first saw Cujo, it had muddy, bloody, matted fur, just like Cujo had after
1: right.
0: it attacked all the people. And when it walked in, I smelled the odor of what I call pure death. If I ever smelled it again, I'd probably get sick. It walked into my room. It looked at me, and it had bangs on the front of the on the bottom jaw that went straight up.
1: You're a police officer. You
0: yes,
1: know what,
0: absolutely.
1: You know what death smells like, though.
0: Oh, absolutely. Absolutely.
1: Yeah.
0: And, but I, you know, I hadn't smelled that at 6 or 7 years old, but, and I've not smelled anything like it since, but, and the top bangs went straight down, had long fingernails, and it came in, it looked at me, it walked towards my bed, and the only thing I could think of to do was cover my eyes and start praying, and, which I did, and it leaned over me. And was
1: officer, hold it right there. We're at the top of the hour, so
0: sure.
1: can you afford to hold through
0: Absolutely.
1: The news?
0: Absolutely.
1: All right, yeah, good. Hold on then, please. Does it make somebody more credible if they're a police officer or a fire lieutenant like that previous caller? Yes, because these are men trained in observation. It's their job to observe and see what's going on and to observe it accurately. So yes, of course, it adds some credibility in that sense. I'm Art Bell from the High Desert. This is Ghost to Ghost AM. Again, you're going to want to check out that picture on my website, second one down. Girl either walking through a door or right in the middle of a door, manifesting right through a door. It's totally creepy. We will be back.
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1: Depends on how you listen to it, to be Coast Coast or Ghost Ghost, right? Good morning, everybody. We are telling ghost stories. We'll get back to it in a moment. I'm told that Guam, which I think did before get through on the international line, can't now. So I don't know exactly what I'm going to do here. I guess Guam, try to call my two regular 800 lines, both east and west, because I'll be damned if I know which one you really are. And on top of that, once I clear the call on the first time caller line, I'll clear that number for Guam only for a period of time. We'll see what happens, because there are some good ghost stories to come from Guam, which is running the show actually live this morning to them Saturday afternoon. The sun is probably beginning to sink in the sky now on Guam. Just sink, or maybe, no, actually, it wouldn't be sinking yet, I guess. Anyway, Saturday afternoon. So, We'll try it out here in a moment with Bob. Sorry, you can't. It seems ridiculous that you can't get through on the international line being that far away, but maybe that's the case. Stay right where you are. Ghost to Ghost AM continues. Back to the police officer. And where are you again, sir?
0: I'm in Charleston.
1: Charleston, South Carolina. That's right, Charleston, South Carolina. I wanted to read this to you before you continue.
0: Sure.
1: There's a man who writes from Wisconsin. Art, you know, it sounds like the policeman you're talking to had an encounter with Black Chuck, a spectral dog that has been reported all over the world. Demonic, question mark. That it may have been a demonic thing, and he calls it a Black Chuck, a spectral dog, for whatever that's worth.
0: Wow. You know, I've always wondered what it was, because I've always had experiences where I've actually seen figures, I've had doors bang, I've had a lot of things happen.
1: Yeah, but this thing looked like a dog in about
0: this
1: 60...
0: This thing was actually physically there. You know, and it wasn't in the spiritual realm. It wasn't misty. It was in a physical realm, and it tops my list as far as something that I could actually put my finger on, you know, and literally touch. If I had reached down, I probably could have touched it.
1: But, you don't know that for sure.
0: I don't know that for sure, but the thing was that it scared me to the point where I'd actually covered up and I started praying. And I was always wondering if anybody else had that an experience, or if there was something in literature.
1: Well, then maybe I just answered your question for you. I'll have to do a little bit of research on that myself.
0: But the thing that really troubled me about the whole thing is I never spoke about it. I never told my family. You know, I'm the youngest of two brothers.
1: Right.
0: You know, I never told anybody. And 7 years ago, I was sitting there talking to my brother, and the thing that shocked me, the whole situation, was we had started talking about, and he's also a police officer, and I spoke to him about, you know, old houses, and he said, I didn't like this place. And I said, why? And he said, well, I had a problem there. And I said, what was that? And he described the creature to me.
1: The same creature?
0: The same creature. And he said he was homesick, and he was laying on the couch, and he described it to a T. And I interjected periodically so he knew that I knew exactly. We both saw the same thing.
1: Well,
0: and we both validated it to each other.
1: That, my friend, thank you very much. That's as creepy as it gets. To see something, you know, perhaps demonic. I mean, you can always later sort of close your mind, right, and think to yourself, no matter how real the experience was at that moment, hey, I dreamed it. I had some, you know, some kind of hallucination. Something. But, when somebody else saw exactly the same thing, then your options begin to dwindle pretty far. West of the Rockies, you're on the air. Hello.
3: Hey, Art.
1: Hey.
3: Okay.
1: Where are you?
3: Oh, I'm in Reno.
1: Reno, okay.
3: This is you on KOH.
1: And you're on a cell phone.
3: Yes, I am.
1: Okay.
3: Okay, now, just bear with me here. When I lived in Colorado Springs, I was living in this house in the northwest part of town. And it was a very hot summer evening, well, probably about 8:30, I was sitting there watching TV, and we had this ghost there that just walked up and down the stairs. That's all it ever did. Just walk up and down the stairs.
1: A ghost that you saw or just heard?
3: Just heard. You heard the footsteps.
1: Okay.
3: When you came in the front door, there was a little foyer, and three steps into the basement, and then like eight steps up to the living room.
1: Okay.
3: And it constantly walked from the basement up the steps and then back down again.
1: Uh-huh.
3: So I got set up. I'd lived in another haunted house a couple of years earlier, and the ghost there was pretty friendly. So I said to this one, I said, was that all you can do? Just walk up and down? Can you materialize? Can you speak? What?
1: Yes, and I guess it considered that an invitation, right?
3: Yes, it did.
1: And
3: it
1: did what?
3: I was sitting there in a chair. And then all of a sudden, like I said, it's a very warm evening, must have been in the mid-80s, had the windows open, and it walked right up next to me, and all of a sudden, I was freezing. And the hair stood up on the back of my neck, and I got goose flesh. It was totally creepy, and I felt this, you know, how you can tell when your wife's angry at you. I seriously doubt you don't experience that much, but...
1: Oh, don't you kid yourself.
3: But, you know, you could feel the anger.
1: Yes.
3: I could just feel it, and I was going, oh, geez, I'm sorry
1: Very good analogy, sir. Very good. Every man out there, and probably every woman, too, from the other side, knows exactly what you're talking about. Oh, yes, I know that.
3: Oh, yes. And that's the only thing that ever happened to that one. But in the previous house, we used to have windows fly open, doors fly open, lights go on, banging, pounding on doors. We called him Bob.
1: Yeah, well, Bob. I don't like the pounding on doors part. I did, and that goes to a little of what I'm going to talk about right now. I don't rule this out. In fact, actually, I rule it in. A lot of strange things have occurred to me during the years that I've been doing these programs. Convinced, and you might want to have this served up to you as a warning. I really am becoming convinced that when we talk of these things and we consider them, the more we do it, the more we invite it. And I think that's why I've had a lot of one time during one of these programs, it wasn't a knock at my door. I mean, you've got to remember, I live inside, you know, a regular home, and I have my converted studio here, and what I heard hit my door was more like a pile driver. I mean, it wasn't a knock. Trust me, it kaboom, you know, that kind of thing on my door right during the middle of one of these ghost-to-ghost shows. And it scared the you-know-what out of me. I mean, right in the middle of the show, and I ran over to the door, and I did open it. There was absolutely nothing there. But, I mean, this was a almost going to break it off the hinges kind of kaboom on my door. So I've come to the conclusion that...
4: Melboro truck driver, and I get you on the... I got an FM radio. I get you on the Ask Channel.
1: Right.
4: And anyway, I team with my husband. So we're coast to coast.
1: Where? What part of the world are you in now?
4: Right now, I'm in Ludlow, California.
1: Okay.
4: And this happened in right outside of Albuquerque, New Mexico. Now, you got to understand, we're used to sleeping in different areas. Nothing's ever happened before.
1: Sure.
4: But we were outside of Albuquerque on I-25 in a rest area.
1: And you were you got a bunk up behind, right?
4: Yeah.
1: Yeah, okay.
4: Yeah, we got a sleeper berth.
1: Right.
4: And this happened in a rest area right at the 163 marker.
1: Uh-huh.
4: In Bellum, New Mexico.
1: All right.
4: And I had just quit driving. I had been listening to you like I always do. And I just quit driving. I was tired. My husband was already sleeping. So I put on my nightshirt, and I was brushing out my hair. And... So I turned everything off when I got done, and I climbed in behind my husband like I normally do. Something kept telling me to look behind me, and I'm like, I'm not going to do this, you know, so I just closed my eyes, you know, and I'm not asleep yet because I had just laid down, and it takes me a while to relax. All of a sudden, my body went totally numb. Now, this is the God's truth. My body went totally numb. I could not move my body. This noise started coming out of my mouth. And I'm trying to speak. I'm trying to get my husband.
1: What kind of noise?
4: Like a gurgling, it went like that.
1: Yes.
4: And my husband is still snoring. And I'm trying to move my fingertips to get him awoke because I can't hardly move. But I'm willing my fingertips to touch him. And I'm trying to get his name out. I'm thinking, am I having a stroke here? What's going on?
1: Right.
4: And that's what I'm thinking. But I'm like, no, that's not going, because my mind's working here. And all of a sudden, my body, I thought I was going to start levitating. I'm like, oh, my God, what's going on? And I'm start praying in my mind because my husband and I are very religious. And I start praying, you know. And finally, I don't know how, but my husband got awoke. But in the meantime, the middle part, because I'm keeping my legs and arms trying to keep them down, but the middle part of my body's starting to move up. I'm like, oh, please, God, make it go away, please,
1: and
4: God.
1: And this is when your husband woke up?
4: My husband woke up. He goes, what's going on with you? And then it just left.
1: And you just sort of flopped back down?
4: I had already come back down. I didn't fully go up just because I'm, you know, just the middle part of my body's moving.
1: Did you recognize anything that came out of your mouth?
4: No, nothing but just noise. And like I said, I'm trying to go, damn, like this, you know.
1: Sure. Yeah, eke out his name, sure.
4: Yeah. And so, and I'm thinking, is this one of these things where, you know, you're asleep? What do you call that? You think you're asleep, but you're not, or something. You know what I'm talking?
1: Of course.
4: And I'm like, this ain't going on, because I wasn't asleep yet. I had just fallen in bed, and something was telling me, turn over to my side and look. I'm like, oh no, this is too creepy. I'm not looking. I closed my eyes.
1: So something
4: entered my body.
1: Yeah, inhabited you, I was going to say,
4: yes,
1: for a period of time.
4: Yeah, and now. And what was really weird, when I pulled into this rest area, like when us drivers pull in late at night in a rest area, you can't find a parking spot.
1: I hear you. I've got a big RV, and I've tried to fight for those spots, so I know.
4: Yeah, but there was only two other trucks there, and I'm like, this is strange.
1: Tell me exactly where it was again.
4: Okay, this was right outside, south side of Albuquerque.
1: At mile marker what?
4: 163.
1: All right.
4: The rest area on 25.
1: All right, I got you. All right, well then, listen, we're out of time, but some other truckers, I'm sure, will give mile marker 163 a try, because these things tend to hang out at the same place. First time caller line is restricted for Guam. Only Guam.

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1: No, you want to. After this next call, I guarantee I've got a federal law enforcement officer on the first time caller line. And after that, I'm going to restrict it for Guam. Guaranteed. Sorry you can't get through on the international line. That's totally raw from my point of view. You should be able to get through on that line. But since you can't, and I know the 800 lines are swamped, the only option I have is to try and open the first time caller line for Guam only. So that's what I'm going to do as soon as I take this call. That number is area code 775-727-1222. Once again, I'm going to hold that line open for Guam only. 775-727-1222. It's the only option I've got. I know that Guam is with us right now on a Saturday afternoon.
2: Hi, Tom Baudet from Motel 6. Welcome to Tom's Chat Room. Of course, the beauty of Tom's Chat Room is that Tom does all the chatting. So let's talk. Dearborn, Michigan asks, "Hey, Tom, does Motel 6 really have the lowest rates of any national chain?" Yes. And that's Tom's Chat Room. I'm Cyber Tom Baudet logging off for Motel 6, and we'll leave the light on for you. Motel 6 and a core hotel.
1: All right, let me say it one more time. Following the call I'm just now going to take, then I'm going to reserve this line away for only Guam. I don't care who you are, what it's about, only Guam. Those poor people. You would think, if you want to call on the international line, and you're anywhere else in the world, you're welcome to now call, because obviously Guam isn't able to use it. So the international line, anywhere else in the world, is 800-893-0903. With reference to Guam, that this is going to mean you would have to pay for the call, but I don't know how else to do it. All these other lines are jammed beyond all reason. So if you're in Guam, area code 775-727-1222, just as soon as I clear this line. And on that line, you're on the air. Where are you calling from, sir? You don't want to say, do you?
3: No, not necessarily, if I can help it.
1: You're a federal law enforcement officer?
3: Yeah, and I can verify all this on the side if you want to ever get this information without being here.
1: I understand, sure.
3: We're the federal officer that you see in the unmarked truck that ride along the government property to keep people out where they shouldn't be.
1: Okay.
3: I have two quick things to say. One, I had two experiences in my life. One recently and one when I was about 17. We had it's an old house in Detroit in an old area. And I was the only brave one out of the nine kids that lived in a certain part of the house that always had some strange happenings. And things got worse to the point where I started putting locks on the door. Well, one night I went to sleep, and I woke up, and my door was actually just ripped from the hinges. And nothing was missing, but I slept through that, which I'm a very light sleeper.
1: You slept through your door being ripped off the hinges.
3: With four locks on the door, because and I never went to that part of the house again, ever.
1: And where did the door end up? I mean, was it on the floor?
3: It was just ripped up and laid down, right there on the floor.
1: Oh, okay.
3: And recently, I was with another officer, and we were going into a closed area, an area where nobody should be whatsoever.
1: Right.
3: And we both went through the gate, and we closed the gate behind us, and we looked up in front of us, and he says, "Do you see what I see?" I said, "Yeah, there's something up there." We got in the truck, and we gunned it, and this person could run about 70 miles an hour, or they just got away from us. And we were in an area where you can see everything within about 4 square miles. But it's strange that two people can see the same thing, and we both looked at each other and says, "We got him."
1: No, it's not strange.
3: Whatever it was, the shadow ran in front of us. It was right early, early in the morning, before sunrise. It ran in front of us for probably about I'd say a good 400 or 500 yards. It was about About 1,000 yards in front of us when we went through the gate.
1: And you're trying to tell me this thing had to be moving at 70 miles an hour?
3: Yeah, because I guessed on it. I mean, we were going to get this person or whoever it was and find out what they were doing in this area. And we were looking at each other like, we can't believe this is happening.
1: Boy.
3: And then finally around the corner and there's nobody there. And
1: I don't know what to tell you. I really appreciate your story.
3: Yeah, I appreciate it. We love listening to you guys out there. Believe it or not, a lot of us listen to you.
1: Thank you.
3: And you guys really entertain us through the night, and keep up the good work.
1: I do believe it. Thank you very much, sir. All right, that clears that line. Now, only Guam on that line. See, I've got...

apparitions, ghosts. Something, surely it is something, and I cannot tell you for sure that I know that there are ghosts, nor that I even understand for certain there is an afterlife. I don't know. I'm continually searching, and I want to know, and I suspect that mimics many of you out there. You want to know, and you're searching. And these stories, and this morning, may help you in your struggle with trying to understand whether there is really something to all this or not. So we take serious ghost stories. We don't joke. These are hopefully true stories. And I guess that's what makes it all the more frightening, the fact that they are at least given to us as real ghost stories. So anyway, welcome to the weekend. Welcome to the Halloween program. And we'll get started shortly. A couple of beginners for you, just... I've got a note for you. CBS Television, this Sunday evening, no doubt when we're on the air with Dreamland, will be airing a special Without Warning program. It's kind of an H.G. Wells sort of thing with regard to the possibility of an asteroid hitting the Earth. I think it may be called Without Warning. It actually is in TV Guide, so I'm not giving away any secrets here. But you may want to run your VCR on that Sunday evening. And I believe it is called Without Warning, and it's going to be a realistic presentation with regard to the possibility of an asteroid hitting Earth or, being detected to shortly hit Earth. That'll be Sunday night, and I'm going to be rolling a tape on it, and I would suggest you do the same thing. Either that or roll a tape on us and watch that one way or the other. A couple of stories that I thought worthy of presentation to. Simple little stories, really. Mr. Bell, my dad and I have been doing a paper route for 3 years. We've been listening to your show for 2 now, and I feel this story might be good for your Halloween show. For 1.5 years, we've been delivering newspapers to this house that has a large German shepherd that is kept on the enclosed porch where I put the paper. The dog had always been friendly, always waiting for a pat on the head. Well, about a month ago, I didn't see the dog for a while. Didn't think very much about it till he was on the porch. There he was one morning, about 2 weeks after the last time I'd seen him. He was laying down. When I entered, he raised his head, and I gave him several pats, and I left. I didn't see him again after that. About a week later, we were collecting for the paper at that house. So I asked the owner where his dog was. He said the dog was very old, suffering from spinal problems. So he'd had to have him put to sleep. Had done it 3.5 weeks ago. This instantly sent shivers up my

0: spine. And now I get into and out of that porch as fast as I can. That's from Josh in Spokane, Washington. This comes from Internet. Several years ago, I experienced a disturbing sight. I'm going to relate it as best I can. This gets all the dog stories out of the way. My wife, now ex, was lying in bed next to me. Light from the Circle K store next door was illuminating the room. I was laying there thinking about how good she looked in the yellow light when something black rose up out of her body. My first thought was, I thought I was awake. The blackness moved over me and formed itself into a black dog with glowing yellow eyes and dripping red, yes, the blood glowed fangs. I screamed and held my arms over my head. My ex turned over and tried to comfort me. The neighbors pounded on the wall. The black dog took its time to dissipate. It seemed amused by my struggles while Brenda attempted to comfort me. The black dog has never reappeared, but I'll never forget it. Several sad events happened since that night. The most notable was the discovery that Brenda was cheating on me with an old high school flame. That's from Darkman in Seattle. Art, this story is not much, but it happened, and I thought it was a little weird. When my wife and I were first married, in about a year or two, we purchased a brand new home in Northridge, California. One night around 10 o'clock, my wife and I went to bed. I left the bathroom light on. Now my wife had on a violet color night clothing. She was sleeping on my left side. I was not dreaming. I was still awake, just thinking about things. Looked over at the bathroom door. It was open. I saw what I thought was my wife standing in the doorway of the bathroom, and I said, "What are you doing up?" My wife said, "Huh?" The image at the bathroom door immediately vanished. My wife was still on the bed next to me. Weird. Wasn't a dream. The image I saw was so vivid and real, I actually thought it was my wife. As soon as my wife answered my question from her position on the bed, and the being in the doorway immediately disappeared, I told her what had happened. Now, any way you cut it, this was a strange event. I only conclude that there may have been something in the past that happened at that location before the housing tract was built there. The entire valley used to be nothing but horse ranches. Enjoy it. It's true. And then this. Art, I was an Eastern Orthodox priest for many years, and in that time I've witnessed many interesting, if not frightening, things. This is one that I'd like to tell you about. In 1974, a close friend of mine lost her father. He'd been very popular during the 40s as a singer and guitar player on the radio. He and his wife had been divorced for many years at the time of his death. He lived alone and died of a heart attack while sleeping in his bed. It was 3 days before his body was discovered. About a week after the funeral, his ex-wife moved back into the house that he'd lived and died in. 2 months after his death, I received a phone call from my friend asking if I could come over to her mother's house. Apparently her mother was beginning to act a little strange, and she was concerned. When I got there, the three of us sat down, and my friend's mother related this story to me. She said she was convinced she was going crazy. She said about 2 weeks earlier, she woke up in the middle of the night to the singing of her dead ex-husband. She walked into the front room, and he was sitting in the rocking chair smiling at her. She went back into the bedroom and spent the rest of the night with no sleep. She then told me after that she'd be sitting in the front room, and for no reason it would feel like someone was grabbing or pinching her legs, after which welts would appear on her legs. Also, she'd continue to hear her dead husband singing every night. I told her I didn't think she was going crazy, having had some working knowledge of the rite of exorcism. I asked her if she'd feel better if I went through the house and blessed it. She said it certainly would make her feel better. I took out a small bottle of holy water and proceeded to go through the house room by room, beginning with the basement. Everything went fine. I saved the bedroom for last. Upon entering the bedroom, there was a noticeable temperature difference. It was very cold, and you could see your breath. The mother stood in the doorway, and as I threw the holy water around the room, the mother was thrown backwards out of the doorway into the hallway. When I asked her what was wrong, she said something had hit her in the legs, like something was trying to push her out of the way. I was a little skeptical until she pulled her pants legs up, and there they were, large red welts on both legs just above the knee. I'm not trying to make any claims as to what was going on in that house, but I can say that after I blessed the house, there was no further problem with visions or physical manifestations. Bit of a primer for you, and a couple of stories sent in. I have many, many more that have arrived by fax. If you have one and you'd like to fax it in, you're welcome to do so. My fax number is area code 702-727-8499. 702-727-8499. Now, this morning, that's all we're going to be doing is ghost stories. You're welcome to make a contribution. You're welcome to light a candle if you wish. And just sit there and get scared. And believe me, before this night is through, we will succeed in doing that. Probably will succeed in scaring myself. I've got my candle ready. Just a brief warning. If these sorts of stories, and some of them are going to be realistic, and some of them are going to be frightening, if they scare you, by all means, tune out. I'm sure there's lots of shows this morning dispensing the usual. And many of you, I understand, would be far more comforted with the usual. So you'll want to tune out about now. Because coming up shortly, the unexpected. Possibly the frightening. And I don't really want to scare anybody who's not ready for it. I simply tell you, you will hear stories that I think will convince you, if you continue to listen, that there is a life that comes after. And occasionally, things seem to interrupt the normal flow of the soul after death. Whether it's unrequited love, whether it's a murder, whether it's an unexpected, untimely death, occasionally things seem to interrupt the flow of what ought to come after this life. And those are the stories you will hear this morning. Or in just a very few moments. All right. Here are the telephone numbers. And remember this morning, this evening, this morning, slash, nothing but ghost stories. If you have one for us, by all means, pick up the telephone. If you're a first-time caller to the program, the number is area code 702-727-1222. 702-727-1222. The wild card direct lines, area code 702-727-1295. 702-727-1295. And then finally, if you're east of the Great Rocky Mountains, the number is 1-800-618-8255. 1-800-618-8255. 8255. And now, ladies and gentlemen, to the phones. On the wild card line, you are on the air. Good evening.
1: Good evening, Art.
0: Hello.
1: How are you?
0: I'm just fine. Do you have a ghost story?
1: Yes, I do. My name is Arisha. I'm calling from Santa Maria.
0: Santa Maria, what is your story?
1: Well, when we purchased our house, we could not move in initially because one lady died. Her name was Nellie. And for about we've been in this house over 20 years now, mind you. And she lived here with us. And my husband.
0: Well, now, what do you mean? She lived with you as a ghost?
1: Yes, yes.
0: Did I know? How did you know she was there? Did you see her, hear her, feel her? How did you know?
1: I felt her.
0: You felt her.
1: And the room that she died in, which I am sitting in right now, was very, very cold always. Except that one day, my husband went down the hall, and he's not a believer, and she touched him, and he came back to me, and he says, somebody touched me, and I said, it was Nellie. Don't get excited. And we used to get her mail at this house for about 3 years, and every time that the mail came for her, we would lay it on the table, and I would say, Nellie, here's your mail. And it was for about 5 years she was in this house. And then she left. I just don't know how to explain it to anyone.
0: Well, you don't have to, ma'am. Thank you very much for the call. She left. In other words, you stopped sensing the presence. No, I understand that. You see, that really is typical. And usually the areas haunted, if you want to call it haunting, and it really doesn't matter, does it? The areas that are affected by the presence of what seems to be left of that human spirit are frequently the areas that that person was killed in, died in. It's really hard to understand. Another aspect of it that I've never understood, one mentioned in a couple of the stories I read you and the one she just told you, is the cooling of a room. I mean, just a downright chill, even to the degree that you can see your breath. It's not unusual to hear that. I don't understand exactly why it would be, but it does seem to trail with these stories. On the Wild Card Line, you are on the air. Good evening.
2: Good evening, artist Andrea in Vista, California.
0: Welcome to the program.
2: Okay, what happened was I was sleeping in this mobile home in a twin bed, and about 3 o'clock in the morning, I suddenly awakened, but my eyes were still closed, and I sensed kind of an energy down at my feet.
0: Down at your feet?
2: Yeah, down at my feet. It was really bizarre. I didn't move. My eyes were still closed. It was a kind of a positive feeling. I wasn't afraid of it, and I felt this energy kind of moving kind of up on the side of the bed.
0: Yes.
2: Up towards my head. Well, when it got right up to about to where my arms were, I decided, I thought for a minute, I thought it was this, whatever it was warm and good. And the first thing I said was, Mom, is that you? And then I didn't get a response. So then I opened my eyes, and there's this figure standing there just looking at me. It was pink and blue.
0: Pink and blue?
2: Pinkish, just a pinkish illumination and blue.
0: All right, so it was not a solid form.
2: And not quite. Well, it was shaped like a human and as tall as a human, but it wasn't quite solid. And I said the darndest thing. I said, can I help you?
0: People say the darndest thing.
2: Well, I wasn't afraid of it. I was looking at it wondering, what if?
0: Can I help you? Okay.
2: Can I help you? And then it vanished.
0: And it vanished.
2: It slowly dissipated.
0: Maybe it was shocked. I mean, maybe what you said at that moment just absolutely astounded it, even in spirit form, and it couldn't handle it.
2: But was
0: maybe it had been wandering the aisles of large discount stores now for months with nobody ever asking a question like that.
2: But oh my God, I remember calling my friend and he just didn't believe me and
0: Well, I believe you.
2: Good.
0: Thank you.
2: All right.
0: Take care. Well. May I help you? All right, well, it is but the very beginning. And you have connected with the Halloween weekend show. the annual event on Coast to Coast AM. I'm Art Bell. Was that Coast to Coast, or was that Ghost to Ghost AM? Welcome, everybody. This is Halloween weekend. And we're telling ghost stories. If you have one, join us. If you don't have one, sit back, light a candle, turn the lights down, and prepare yourself. We're going to do a little commercial continuity here and get it done so we can go roaring through without interruption.

0: And now, back to the lines. On the toll-free line, you're on the air. Hello.
1: Hello, Art. It's Anthony, Mr. Friday Night from St. Louis.
0: Well, welcome to the program.
1: I got a ghost story for you. It's not very scary, but it's worth telling.
0: All right.
1: Anyway, I never really knew my grandfather consciously, although Mom said I did love him. He died when I was 2 years old. That was 15 years ago, almost in a month now.
0: Right.
1: And there was a time period after he died. Mom told the story to me and a lot of other people where Mom was sitting there doing something, like just a couple months after he died, and he came back in full form, fully recognizable, just like he was in real life,
0: wow,
1: just before he died. And he didn't say anything. He was just sitting there with a smile on his face, and the impression Mom got from the apparition/grandfather is that he was sending some kind of message that he was all right, so to speak.
0: No, that makes sense. And it's, I'm sure, the one thing that any spirit, thank you, anything or anybody who has left this earth would want to be able to tell or assure the people who are left, and that is that they're all right. That it is all right. That they're not gone forever. In fact, we're all not gone forever. What I do find interesting is that the apparition appeared in solid form. Not too many of them do. And the one, by the way, actually a couple that appear in our current newsletter are about to appear in the current newsletter. You've got to get hold of our newsletter, incidentally. Let me plug it while I'm at it. It's got the ghost photograph in it. And I may read you the letter that is connected to that ghost photograph. It is very good. A lot of people have had comments on it. The one taken by the Stone Mason. Thank goodness we managed to get it into the newsletter, and I hounded them to be able to do that. And so it is in there. If you'd like to order our newsletter called After Dark, the Art Bell newsletter, you can do so by picking up the telephone and calling right now, or throughout the weekend, I might add, 1-800-917-4278. Now, this is for people with Visa and MasterCharge and such. 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On the toll-free line, you're on the air. Good morning.
2: So it's Art Bell?
0: Yes, it is. Turn your radio off for us, please.
2: Okay. I have a story. Long time ago, when I was in my teens, I had a dream that I was walking down a road, and I looked to the left, and there was sheep and cattle and horses grazing, and it was beautiful pasture. And I kept walking on a little further, and there was like a real beautiful old Civil War type looking house, you know, that type of an older house.
0: Sure.
2: And there was a lady outside pouring water into a bird bath, and she waved and smiled at me, and she's a very beautiful lady. And I waved and smiled and said hi back, and I kept walking down the road. And it was a white picket fence. And as I walked down the road, the trees kind of made an arch. And as I walked through the arch of trees, not a perfect arch, but just kind of an arch, I woke up, and I felt pure pleasure. I just felt great. And I got up, I smoked a quarter of a cigarette and got a drink of water, went back to bed.
0: Right.
2: And I'm walking down, in this dream, the same night, I'm dreaming, I'm walking down this road, I'm feeling very uncomfortable, and all of a sudden I notice, I look to the left, and there's that same sloping pasture, and I notice a sheep first in a long, tall, unruly pasture. This sheep is laying there, you can see it's body deteriorated. You could see the cattle and the horse is dead. And as I walked to what was a pretty picket fence, it was just unmaintained and paint peeling off it, and the house was in shambles. And I saw a man chasing a woman with a axe that looks like an axe on the back of a dime.
0: Yes.
2: And hit her in the head, and then she screams as he's hitting her. I didn't see her hit her. I just saw her chasing her through a open window without a screen. And then she comes back, and you could see her just kind of walking almost zombie-like. And she had the same axe in her hand with blood coming out of her head. And this was the same woman I saw before, only she was a little more aged, like she'd be 60 or so.
0: Yes.
2: And then you heard a guy scream, and you heard a thud, and I hurriedly walked down and started walking through these trees that were completely, at this time, they were like barren, almost like fall, but it was because of death, not fall.
0: Yes.
2: And I woke up, my heart was beating the whole nine yards. Well, about 6 months later, my cousin and a friend of ours, we were driving along. We were out by the St. Louis airport. This is when it was very much undeveloped.
0: Mm-hmm.
2: And I felt a strange feeling. And I said, hey, pull into this driveway. The whole thing was a shambles. We pulled in, got out of his Jeep, and started walking up towards this so-called remnants of a house where there was like half of a brick chimney down and the roof was like down on the ground.
0: Yes.
2: We all started getting bad vibes. And as we walked closer up to it, we noticed that the place in front of where that window was that I saw that axe thing committed, there was like like the thorn tree they used to crucify Jesus Christ, the thorns they put around his head. And you could almost feel, you could feel something surrounding us. And we never said a word to each other. We just looked at each other and we slowly started walking towards the Jeep. All of a sudden, we found ourselves at a very fast pace towards the Jeep. Next thing we knew, we were in the Jeep, and it didn't want to fire up. My cousin threw it in a neutral. My buddy got out, kind of pushed it. We popped the clutch. It fired up. We left the place ASAP. And the thing of it was, when we got up to the Big Boys, and of course, Big Boys hamburgers aren't anymore,
0: right,
2: we shut down the vehicle, and it fired right back up. And we never did return to the place, but
0: wow,
2: it seems like that was a very strange situation.
0: It was, and possibly, you know, what do you think your dream was then? Do you think that it was sort of a foretelling of what occurred there?
2: We've analyzed it over the years. I'll speak for my cousin and not Bob or myself. But my cousin is a very, very, very, very high up in AT&T, and he's a very intelligent man, and we've sat and talked about this. And one proposal we came up with years ago that it had something to do with, the one thing we could come up with, you know, that the dream happened to me, but everything happened that way. The only thing we could come up with that we could all agree on that the maybe cause of it, it was what's going on in America economically today.
0: Economically today.
2: Yes, isn't that strange? It's something like that. But, and I have one more thing real quick.
0: Well, our current economic situation is a little like an axe in the head. Sir, we're very short on time, so if it's very quick.
2: Okay, when my dad died, my mom started going into she just started deteriorating physically and weight and bags under the eyes and black eyes. And I was down at a place that I was working, a buddy of mine owned, and I was standing there, and all of a sudden I felt his presence. And I said, Dad, don't take Mom. Just go. She'll be with you later. The family needs her too much. And it was only about a couple days after that she started improving. That was a very strange thing as well.
0: Thank you very much for the call from, I believe, the St. Louis area. Well, it does bring up, though, another topic. And that has to do with the feeling of a presence. Now, that much I can say I have had. There have been a few times during my life when I have felt distinctly a presence. And I don't recall that it particularly scared me, but I was absolutely aware of it. And I'm sure that it may have happened. Well, I shouldn't say I'm sure. But I would bet that it's happened to many of you. And you can feel. Human beings, much like animals, I believe, have an instinctual sense about them. As you can sense somebody

0: these more obscure, but I believe real feelings. On the wild card line, you are on the air. Good morning.
1: Hello, let me turn off my radio real quick.
0: Thank you. Yes, remember to do that, everybody. We have a delay system here. It's very confusing.
1: Yes, have you ever heard about going into a mirror and, like, saying a word like any ghost or, like, Bloody Mary?
0: Or Candyman?
1: Well, not that, but I've done it before.
0: Well, I have heard, sir, that people have had very strange experiences with mirrors.
1: Yes.
0: What is yours?
1: Well, I did it like around 12 o'clock. I think it was about when I was in 7th grade. And sorry, I'm a little bit nervous, too.
0: It's all right. So, you in 7th grade, you looked into a mirror and did what?
1: Well, I turned off all the lights because that's what you're supposed to do, and I blocked a door.
0: Yes.
1: It was late at night, so everything was quiet in the house because that's how it has to be.
0: Right.
1: And I went and I turned in a circle once, and then I stared at the mirror and said Bloody Mary. Then I closed my eyes, turned around in the circle again and said Bloody Mary. Then I went again and I did it. And I saw this like face that had like blood on one half of the side end. and something hit me in the head. I think it was a toothbrush. Hit me in the head. Because I saw it laying on the ground and I didn't see it before.
0: Odd.
1: And I've had other friends who said that they've had scratches from doing that. And I've had a friend in the 7th grade who I was a really good friend with named...
0: No, Tony. don't give me the person's name.
1: Well, not her full name. And she's related to Bloody Mary, the Queen of Scots, you know.
0: All right, sir. Thank you. I have heard about this before. Maybe some of the rest of you know something about it. But there is something about mirrors. And I believe there is something about, in effect, inviting something to appear. And it may not matter the words that you use. But if you, in effect, put yourself in a mood of being receptive to this sort of thing, and then you exercise some sort of ritual, in this case, the use of a mirror, you may, in fact, be inviting something in that you may be sorry you invited in. Just a word to the wise. On the wild card line, you're on the air. Good evening.
2: Okay, I'm calling from Reno.
0: Hi.
2: This happened whenever I was about 7 years old. My dad had already been married about a year. His wife started dabbling into the occult, but I didn't know what the occult was. So we were going to church, and of course my brother, he went up to the altar and committed himself to Jesus Christ, and I didn't because I didn't understand it. But once I decided to do this, I had said my prayers, and I told the Lord that Sunday morning, I'm going to commit myself to you. And, that happened on a Friday, and so I was real excited about going to church because I was going to do this thing.
0: I understand.
2: And I went to bed, and later on that night, I have no idea what time it was, my door was open. It was always open. My parents' door is closed because they don't want, you know, the snoring to wake us up.
0: Yes.
2: And I woke up, and there was a bull standing at the front of my door. It was a demon, and it was in a shape of a bull. And it was about 4.5 feet tall. And I looked at it, and I just said, God, I don't know what it is, and help me go to sleep. And if I don't move, then maybe it won't hurt me. Well, then I had this really strange dream, and it was very unrelated to what was in front of me. So I dreamt this certain dream, and when I woke up, that bull was still standing there. It had horns and everything. And I thought, no, it's not going away. I was thinking this, and all of a sudden it disappeared, and it had attacked me. I was struggling in bed. I was trying to...

0: scream, and the worst thing you can do is you're screaming and nothing comes out of you. I couldn't breathe. I felt like I was being smothered.
1: I understand that feeling. You are screaming internally, but nothing will come out.
0: And I was thinking, what am I to do? What am I to do? I'm going to die. It's going to kill me. And sure enough, I said, okay, God, you're going to have to take it away because I can't do anything. I'm going to die, and I don't want to die. And so it let go. It dissipated. It never showed up again. When that thing let go and it ran out of the room and it left, I just screamed, totally bloody murder. And my dad comes running in there seeing what's going on. And I was telling him, there's a monster in here.
1: A monster.
0: And it was trying to kill me. And nobody really believed it, but it really actually happened.
1: Maybe ahead of your commitment on Sunday, it was one last so to speak, of the dark force trying to get hold of you.
0: I believe that. And one other thing about my mom and the power of God, what I had to deal with was that very quickly she had a 4-foot Mod poster. This was back in the 70, 71, 72. Mod came back.
1: Okay, very quickly.
0: And it was a picture of the devil. And I wouldn't go into her room, so I asked God to take away that poster, and it within 3 weeks, it had torn itself apart.
1: Thank you for the call. You know, if there is good in this world, if there is God, if there is a presence, a creator presence, then it would certainly make sense that there would be an opposite force. As it can be documented for just about everything else in our life that we do, that we experience, there are two sides. There's good and evil. There's good and evil, for example, in atomic energy. There's good and evil in just about every force that we do control on Earth. So with the assumption of a creator, a God, a good, I think it's not too much of a leap to understand there is an opposite force, the one we talk of this morning. On the wild card line, you're on the air.
2: Yeah, you're true about that, because they balance each other out.
1: I believe so, sir.
2: But you can't have too much of either. So I like to talk about what happened to me when I was 15.
1: Okay, go ahead.
2: Yeah, we were staying at a friend's house. Me and my mom were staying at a friend's house,
1: yes,
2: you know, for a little while.
1: Right.
2: Until we find a new place to live.
1: Yes. Where are you, by the way?
2: I'm in Long Beach.
1: Long Beach, all right.
2: Okay. And see, certain times of year, this is a certain part of the neighborhood in Broadway and Long Beach and everything.
1: Yes.
2: It's like a vortex.
1: A vortex.
2: Yeah, it's like a vortex. You know, certain things come through. You know, it's like a main doorway, you know, a main hallway. You find out different things. Like one time, my mother, you know, seeing like a little man crawling on her arm. And she woke up.
1: On her arm?
2: Yeah, on her arm.
1: Uh-huh.
2: He's all silver. He left like deep footprints. She woke us up to see these little footprints on her arm.
1: Really?
2: And I looked down and said, yeah, they're footprints, Ma. Yeah, you figure she's joking. Went back to sleep. And after the thing probably weighed around 40 pounds, leave such deep footprints.
1: On her arm. It actually left footprints on her arm.
2: Yeah, left footprints on her arm.
1: Wow. All right, thank you very much for the call. Now, what was that? What would do that? Well, there are those who would suggest this woman was dreaming. She was asleep, and she had such a vivid dream that the power of her mind actually caused those that physical evidence that he just talked about, footprints actually on her arm. But sometimes it's a little difficult to separate the real occurrence from the one in our mind. Maybe there is not a difference. Maybe that which does occur in our mind is, in fact, real. Does that occur to you? The distinction between that which we dream and that which we experience while awake, it's really, when you examine it, a very, very small distinction. This is the Halloween weekend show from Ghost to Ghost AM.

0: Good morning. Welcome to Ghost AM. It is the annual Halloween show, and we are telling ghost stories. It is Halloween weekend. Indeed, it is the weekend, so settle in, light a candle, dim the lights, if you dare. Art, this story is supposed to be a true one. Dick and Clyde had been friends since August of 1918, nearly 15 years. During their friendship, they had done some pretty remarkable things. However, none can compare with the prank they pulled on their girlfriends, Betty Lou and Mildred, on October 31st, 1933. October 24th, 1933, Betty Lou and Mildred were excited about the barn dance and hayride they were about to go on Halloween night. The girls just couldn't conjure up a prank to pull on Clyde and Dick that could measure up to the boys hanging a dressmaker's doll on Window Johnson's old dead tree in her front yard. Whatever that prank would be, it would have to be very good. During lunch, the boys propositioned them with a dare. The agreement was for the girls each to drive a stake into a grave at midnight on Halloween night, and the boys would pay them $10. The girls agreed, thinking they could come back with some gruesome horror stories to scare the boys out of their wits. October 31st, 1933, 8 o'clock at night. The foursome was having a great time at the dance. The boys kept asking the girls if they're sure they wanted to go through with the agreement. The girls were positive. During the hayride, the group leader was telling a story about a jealous husband's outrage with regard to his wife after finding her with a lover. During his panic, he murdered her, chopped her into small parts, and tried to dispose of her body. All the remains found were her two arms, now buried in Grace Lawn Cemetery. Grace Lawn Cemetery? The graveyard the girls were about to be at this very night. Mildred was in a frenzy. How was she going to handle this? Why did she let them talk her into it? Mildred came back to her senses. The hayride comes to an end. She could hear Betty Lou and the boys planning out the evening. They all were to meet at the general store at 1 a.m. after the graveyard incident. The time finally came. Mildred and Betty Lou found themselves at the graveyard. Betty Lou was to pound her stake into grave number 12, and Mildred into number 56. They decided to just meet at the back of the store. Betty Lou pounded her stake as directed and gave a signaling whistle to Mildred. Betty Lou was finished. She headed back. Mildred pounded her stake and got up to leave. Something was tugging her skirt. She screamed for help and nobody came. She tried harder to get away, but it was useless. At 1 a.m., Betty Lou and the boys were worried about Mildred. Why hadn't she shown up? Had she been hurt? They decided to go back to the graveyard, but it was the dead of night and too dark to see a thing. They came to the conclusion that she was tired and went home. November 1st, 1933, the Jonesboro Morning Bee read, "Girl found dead in Grace Lawn Cemetery with stake through her dress." That's from Ron in Seattle. On the toll-free line, you're on the air. Hi. I'll make that the wild card line. Hello? No, you're not. On the first-time caller line, you're on the air. Good morning.
1: Hello?
0: Hello.
1: Hi, Art.
0: Hi.
1: I'm calling from Santa Rosa.
0: Santa Rosa, KSRO, great.
1: And I will tell you a truth, that I know, as sure as I know my name, that ghosts and poltergeists and past life visions are all one and the same. They're all agents of Satan. On 1989, on Thanksgiving Day, my mother-in-law died. And I hadn't spoken to her for 3 years because I'd had the consummate nerve of questioning her about Grandpa drinking and driving with my son in the car, and she never spoke to me again. And the next day, my husband arrived home, and he'd been with her at the moment of her death, and she'd thrown back the blankets as if to leave, and she was clouded with morphine. And he and I stood outside on the sidewalk and watched this cloud, about 50 feet long and 40 feet wide, just about the height of the telephone poles. It was a brown, dirty mist. And we watched it dissipate in front of our eyes. And I made a joke, and I said, maybe that's your mother's spirit. And about a week later, his father reported that some things were turned around on the mantelpiece, and a spot on the windowsill where she'd placed the glass refused to dry. And we thought, well, he drinks a lot. You know, this can't be true. And about a week after that, I was sitting in the living room, and my husband was at his office, and her music box in the corner of the room went on all by itself.
0: Mm.
1: And I called him up and really freaked him out. And he sort of had, he kind of abandoned the family in that he was up there every weekend sitting at the foot of her bed on the floor writing poetry about her. It was sort of an emotionally incestuous relationship. Well, he began to change a lot.
0: Oh.
1: And what was going on was he was seeing another woman who later turned out to be the image of his mother, an older woman. And he literally turned into her.
0: Wow.
1: And he would come to the door one day screaming at me to quit using his last name. We'd been together 17 years. And the next day he would forget that he'd even said that and be very charming.
0: And my God, how did you get through this?
1: It's still going on. My son, he spirited my son away, and my son became addicted to drugs, showed up on my doorstep last October, all into the master, and saying to me, Satan rules. And he brought with him head lice, body lice, chicken lice, and mites. And a year has gone by. I've spent $3,000, and I'm still fighting these things. My son has come and gone. And before he left, he said to me, the master has plans for your life. The next day, my brake fluid was drained. Just weird things just keep happening in this house. There's an odd smell in his room of rotten oranges. I had two other people stay just for brief periods of time, and there was dead smells coming from underneath. And I'm still battling this at this moment.
0: My God. Adam's Family Values. Oh, man.
1: Really?
0: All right. I appreciate your story, and I wish you well, ma'am. I don't know what to tell you, but I think, faced with a similar circumstance, I would give even my son, under those conditions, the old heave-ho. And I would try and free myself of that. Because I believe you're in a dangerous situation. On the toll-free line, you're on the air. Good morning.
2: One second, let me get the radio.
0: Yes, thank you. Turn them off the moment you get on the air, please. This is actually Coast to Coast AM.
2: Hey, Art, how you doing?
0: I'm fine, sir. Do you have a story for us?
2: Yeah, this is Dale from Portland, KEX.
0: Yes, Dale.
2: Yeah, I'm originally from West Virginia, and I had my grandfather tell me a story a long time ago about his great-grandfather told him a story of, ooh, I always get nervous on here. Okay, but they had bought some like plantation down in Logan County, West Virginia.
0: Mm-hmm.
2: And it had a big field, and they hadn't found out. This is all a story told me by my grandfather. And my great-grandfather tried to plow up the land and everything there, and the ground was real rocky, and when they later looked, it was like makeshift little grave markers.
0: Oh, really?
2: Yeah. Well, my grandpa told me that one night my grandfather was awakened by chains rattling and screams and stuff like that, right? That can't we at least have peace in our, you know, death and stuff?
0: Yes.
2: And my grandfather told him, he said, well, you know, he was probably just having a dream. And he said, yeah, he could have been having a dream, but, you know, all the grandchildren heard it too. So I was kind of like freaked out by that story, you know. So
0: I can imagine. Did he ever continue to try to plow that land?
2: No,
0: or
2: they discontinued plowing that land.
0: I can
2: they
0: imagine.
2: They left it alone.
0: I can imagine I would have too. Thank you very much for the call. I wonder why spirits, or those who have left, are in any way at all attached to or concerned with their prior physical bodies. Or maybe it would be true that a spirit would be still attached to, thinking about, their physical body. I don't know. I mean, who knows about these things? But so many of the stories seem to concern the bodies that have been, that are now buried below the earth. On the wild card line, you're on the air. Good morning.
3: Oh, hello. I'm calling from San Diego.
0: Yes, sir.
3: I'm sort of a skeptical mind about these things, and I don't believe in anything supernatural. And but just the other day, I was sitting down with my sister, and we were just talking about things, and we had one of our one of her children, my nephew Jesse, was with us and talking about things that scare him and so on. And he mentioned the ghosts, and I naturally I spoke up and I said, well, there's no such things as ghosts. And then my sister spoke up, and we're pretty close, and she said, in all seriousness, she said, well, you know, the ghosts are the one thing I do believe in. And she never had told me this story before because she thought she would just be laughed at. She's seen these figures in this duplex that she's living at.
0: Yes.
3: And one of them is in her one of her children's bedrooms. Her other son Casey is 7 years old, and she would see this figure in there. And the first couple of times she would think it was Casey. And she would look in there, and she saw this small child dressed in sort of with a strange hat and suspenders, and sitting on the floor playing. And she went into the to look into the doorway and said, "Casey," and then Casey would say, "What, mommy?" or whatever. He'd be in, like, in the kitchen or the living room, down the hallway, the other side of the house. And she turned around, and there would be Casey. And then she would look back, and the figure would be gone. And she's also seen one other figure in the hallway. She has her bedroom right off the hall, and she leaves the door open most of the time, and she would see this figure, like when she was reading a book in bed or whatever, and she would just, like, out of the corner of her eye notice this man with a dark beard, and then she would look up and it'd be there for an instant, and then it would just disappear.
0: Do you have any idea what these entities are?
3: I have no idea, absolutely no idea. She had never told this story before, and it was just, it's something that kind of spooked me because, I just, something I don't believe in. And, but the fact that she was telling me with such sincerity and conviction that this had actually taken place, I just don't.
0: What do you fancy, sir, happens to us after we die?
3: Well, my normal belief is simply that, I'm sort of based on a rational, that, when the brain dies.
0: So in other words, you've always thought, lights out, that's it, show's over.
3: Well, yeah, in all probability, that would be my general conviction.
0: All right, sir, thank you very much for the call. That's it, lights out, show's over. That's all there is. It seems to me less likely than the alternative that there is some sort of survival following physical death, and I do believe there is. And I do believe the story you told and others you will hear this morning. On the Wild Card Line, you're on the air. Good morning.
4: Morning, Art.
0: Hi.
4: This is Dave from Portland, Oregon, KEX Country.
0: Wonderful, Dave. Glad to have you.
4: Have I got a ghost story for you.
0: All right.
4: I rented a place several years ago above an old store called Liberal Store just north of Malala.
0: Uh-huh.
4: Huge, huge three-bedroom, what they call a upstairs apartment above this store.
0: Right.
4: My wife and my mother and I moved into the place. I love the place. There was a room in this place that no matter, it was about 110 out that summer, most of the summer, beautiful swimming weather. There was a room I used to go into and play handball against the wall because it was a huge bedroom we had no need for.
0: I understand.
4: I never sweated, I never got hot, I never had any trouble in this place. I worked graveyards.
0: Right.
4: I slept perfectly in this apartment, even in the heat of the day. My mother began having episodes, swinging chandeliers, fingerprints left on her arms from something touching her. She'd scream, "Oh my God, something's touched me." And you could smell lilac perfume vividly.
0: Mm.
4: My wife and I, and her little sister and her little brother, were sitting eating hamburgers one night, watching TV. They had done the dishes after dinner was made, before we ate, and we heard a big crash. Went in there, and all the dishes were scooped into the sink.
0: Oh, boy.
4: My wife's stepfather has a beautiful Alaskan husky dog, a large dog. He says, "Oh, I think you're crazy. I don't believe in it." He said, "I'll bring my dog over. Dogs are supposed to know about these things," is what they say. I said, "You bring him on over." His name is Butch. Brought Butch over. Butch came in, looked around for a few minutes. We let him go. He was snooping around. Pretty soon we heard him whimpering in the bathroom. Now, this is a 65-pound Alaskan husky. He would not come out of the bathroom. When we finally forced him to come out of the bathroom, he walked around an invisible pylon in the doorway.
0: No.
4: And he would not go back. And he ran out the door. 3 nights later, I come home from work off the graveyard. I'd come home early because I'd worked like a half shift. My mother and my wife are sitting on the tailgate of my pickup. I drove my mother's car that night because my truck wasn't running right. And my wife says, "I want to move." She says, "I want to move tonight." And I said, "What's wrong?" She says, you know we've been having these problems. I said, I've never had a problem. She says, let me show you something. Went upstairs, and all of our Bibles were on the floor, and they were all open to the area of the Bible where it talks about King David quite often. And my
0: For one thing, let me stop you. I agree with your wife. I'd be gone.
4: Well, we did move immediately, actually, that next week. My mother believes it was my grandmother who was upset with her because I was out of the state when she died. One more thing that did happen was a chandelier would swing at any given time in the dining room. My cat one time flew backwards out of this room that I liked, and the cat wouldn't come back in our apartment. My wife one night called me at work and said, somebody's beating on the upstairs door. Well, this was 2.5 stories off the ground. Somebody was knocking on the windows. We moved the next day.
0: I don't blame you.
4: And that is a true one. My mother and my wife are, to this day, we go by that store when you drive out the old highway there.
0: Right.
4: They won't stop and go into that store.
0: And that ended it?
4: For us, it ended it. Now, I have heard stories, I have friends of Malala and family, I've heard stories that several families have moved in and moved right back out. And we don't know if it's the place is very, very old, hundreds of years old. This building's probably been there since the early 1900s or more. And it's a store at the bottom and an apartment at the top. And like I say, it's 2.5, almost 3 stories tall. And my wife claims, you know, I wasn't there the night the windows were being knocked on, but her little sister, who's very skeptical, doesn't believe in any of this, or didn't until then, told me, she said, I was pure white, was shaking. I couldn't stand to stay there because something was knocking on all the windows and was knocking on the upstairs door. We had two doors, a downstairs door that led to the outside. You came up a long stair corridor.
0: And you really did it. You really moved.
4: Yes, we did.
0: Do you swear to us this is a true story?
4: Honest to God, I swear to you. My wife is in the bedroom listening on the radio to hear me tell the story. She's the one that wanted me to call. My mother's standing here looking at me with this funny look on her face. It's an honest to true story. I've had friends come to my house. Her little brother came and spent the night.
0: Prove it to me. Get your wife.
4: Okay. Dean.
0: I'll tell you what. Now hold on. Now, okay. I'm coming up to a break here, all right?
4: Okay.
0: And so what I'm going to do is break. You won't hear anything on the line during the time that we're gone, but don't worry. We'll come back to you right after the break. How's
4: okay,
0: that?
4: Okay, we'll be waiting.
0: All right, good.
4: Thank you.
0: Stand by. Stay right there. And this is perhaps yet the best example of what I was telling you about. If this kind of thing scares you unreasonably, then my suggestion is to tune out because it sounds like it's well underway. This is Ghost to Ghost AM.

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1: Good morning. Welcome back. This is the best talk radio in the nighttime, the largest, fastest growing nighttime talk radio program. And this morning, we're talking about ghosts. If you have a story, we'd love to hear it. If not, sit back, dim the lights, and prepare yourself. Now, if we are lucky, back to the telephone now, and the continuation of the story we were hearing, or the confirmation of it. Hello?
2: Hello.
1: Yes, sir.
2: Yes, I'm back.
1: You're back, okay.
2: And my wife is sitting here, you know, we were discussing this, and she says, well, I was a skeptic until this happened. I didn't believe in poltergeists. Now, she's here to tell you about it.
1: All right, put her on.
2: There she is.
1: All right.
3: Hello.
1: Hi there.
3: I swear this story is true, I swear.
1: It is true.
3: Yep, I never ever believed in anything like this before. It is so bizarre.
1: And you are the one who said, that's it, folks, we're out of here?
3: Yep, I refused to go back. We went and stayed with relatives till we could move. I refused to spend another night there.
1: Wow.
3: I wouldn't go back.
1: Well, I must say, I am with you, and I would have been the person first saying, we're out of here.
3: Yeah, well, it happened for like 2 weeks before any of us ever mentioned it to each other. We'd all been having, like, little episodes separately. And then me and my mother-in-law were sitting there one night, and I said, what's going on? And this cabinet door was opening and closing in the kitchen.
1: Oh, boy.
3: And that's when we discussed each other and said, we think we're living here with a ghost.
1: Mm-hmm. Well, I can imagine that would occur, that everybody would have little things that would occur to them, and you kind of dismiss them or...
3: Well, yeah, because you don't want to believe it.
1: You don't want to believe
3: it. You never want to believe it.
1: That's right. But then you start putting it all together, and you all see it.
3: And it is. And mm-hmm. Too much started happening.
1: I appreciate your confirmation. It's really kind of you to come on the phone, and thank you both. Thank your husband for me.
3: Okay, thank you.
1: Take care. There you are, folks. That's me. I think I would have left. I on the one hand, I would like to have the experience. I would like to experience something that I would definitely call an apparition, something that would confirm for me the afterlife. But on the other hand, it would scare the pants off me, and I think I'd be out of there as quickly as possible. On the first-time caller line, good morning. You are on the air.
4: Yeah, Art, I'm calling from Overland Park, Kansas.
1: Overland Park, Kansas, on a portable telephone.
4: Yeah, sorry about that. I've got a really strange story. This happened to me. I'm 22 years old now. I was between 14 and 16 years old. True story. I was in my parents' house, which we had built. You know, nobody lived there before.
1: Mm-hmm.
4: And my parents had gone on a walk for the evening with my brothers and sisters, and I was sitting at home, and I remember it was really well, because it was a Thursday night, because I was watching Simon & Simon, and I'm watching TV, and I just got a feeling of disorientation around me. It was really strange. And there's plants hanging above the television set. And I look up, and... this thing, it distracted me, and it was like if you would see it was like almost invisible shape going through the plants. Okay,
1: An invisible shape going through the plants?
4: Yeah, and it's the only way I can explain it is,
1: You mean as though you could see the plants moving aside for something that was moving in them?
4: It was as if inside the little shape that was moving, it was like a swirled, clear color. Just you could tell something was there moving really fast, and it was just gone.
1: I understand.
4: And I just got a really odd feeling, disorientation around me, and I kind of, you know, I'm looking around, just turning around, looking around, having this odd feeling. And I turn back and look behind me down the hall. And down the hall, there's a figure standing there just as plain as day, nothing you could see through, just solid. And it was not facing me. It was facing a different direction, down a different hall. And I'm getting goosebumps just thinking, just talking about this. But this figure was standing about 6'5", 7 feet tall. I couldn't tell. It didn't look like anything was touching the ground. And it was a white figure. It had the head of this figure was like a almost like a knight in armor's helmet.
1: Ooh, that's weird.
4: But it was completely white. And just the solid, just a shiny white. And the helmet came down around his chest, its chest, and there's a white robe hanging down off of the helmet. That went down almost to the floor. I don't know if it touched the floor. So it was just all it was a white robe with this helmet, and it was facing a different direction. And as I sat there and stared at it and just could not move, it slowly turned towards me. just pivoting, no leg movement or anything, just moving towards me, just not moving towards me, but just turning towards me.
1: Mm.
4: And as it faced me, I was just so scared. I closed my eyes and opened my eyes, and it was gone. And
1: now I'm curious. At that moment, you closed your eyes and opened them, and it was gone. A lot of people would say to themselves, you know, that means I was imagining it.
4: Right. Nothing like that had ever happened to me before. You know, I no traumas in my life to do anything like that. And when it turned to me, it slowly was a matter of 5 or 7 seconds as it turned. I was watching it turn towards me. And it turned towards me, and it was gone. And I just sat there, you know, curled right next to the TV until my parents came home. It had just gotten dark, and I just sat there for, you know, 20 minutes or so, just not moving, just shaking. And
1: I do understand, sir. When this occurred, did you have a feeling of evil or fright, or how would you describe your emotions?
4: No evil. My emotions were just, I don't know what was happening, and there's just a feeling around me of just a tingling feeling, just like, what is going on? Because nothing's ever happened to me, you know, like that in this house before, and it seems like no reason for it. I've never heard a story like that before.
1: Well, a young lady called earlier and said too scared to scream, to actually make noise.
4: Yeah, I can understand that. It's just a feeling of awe. It's just like, you know, you don't think about it when it's happening at all. You don't think about it until it's over with, and then it's just frightening.
1: I appreciate your story. Thank you. It was a Sunday night. I worked the graveyard shift and got done getting ready for work a little early. Since I had about a half hour to kill, I sat down, put on the headphones to listen to the stereo. As I relaxed, I got that eerie feeling that someone was watching me. Couldn't resist the feeling. So I turned around and saw someone run down the hall. I knew my roommate was out for the night, but thought, well, maybe he'd come home and was playing a trick on me. Went down the hall, turned on all the lights, called out to him, no response. Okay, my mind is playing tricks on me. So I sat down and put the headphones back on. I started getting that strange feeling again that someone was watching me. This time I turned around quickly and again saw someone run back down the hall. At this point I was getting scared. I ran out of the apartment, went to work. Later called my roommate, told him what happened. He told me I was cracked. The next day seemed fairly normal. I went to bed around noon. About 7 that night, I was awakened by the sound of a girl crying. It was dark in my room, but I could see the living room lights from under the door. I thought to myself, my roommate and his girlfriend had gotten into a fight. I laid there for a while, and the crying continued. The more I listened, I could tell that the crying wasn't coming from the living room. So I sat up in bed. And there was a girl sitting on the chair in my bedroom. She was about 16 years old, wearing a blue dress from the late 1800s. Long blonde hair and crying. When I asked her who she was and what was wrong, she looked at me with a frightened look, stood up, and disappeared right into the wall. I came running out of the bedroom. My roommate was sitting quietly watching TV. I told him what had just happened. He, of course, didn't see or hear any of it. Didn't believe me. Never saw the girl again. To this day, I have no explanation as to what happened. That's from Pat in Scottsdale, Arizona. Listening to KFYI. Thanks, Pat. That's a hair curler. On the toll-free line, you're on the air. Good morning.
5: Good morning, Art.
1: Yes, sir. Where are you calling from?
5: I'm listening off of San Antonio, WOAI.
1: Yes, sir. And where are you?
5: I'm in Denver, Art. I can't listen that late on Sundays here.
1: No, I understand. Go right ahead.
5: Okay. Well, I don't know how scary this is, but it's true. One night I was sleeping, and I woke up to find myself, you talk about feeling a presence, and it wasn't a divine presence, but it felt kind of ominous to me. In fact, I was kind of frightened, but I felt like a weight on top of my body, and I started feeling myself spinning on the bed, which, like I said, it did frighten me, and I wasn't having any of it, so I started not that I'm particularly, well, I am religious, but anyway, I started reciting the Lord's Prayer, but it wasn't having any effect, and I said to myself, well, geez, a lot of good this does, you know. And then,
1: oh, ye of little faith, I'm tempted to say. In other words, you tried the Lord's Prayer once, and when the weight was still
5: Well, no,
1: there,
5: I was repeating it over again in my head.
1: Yeah, okay.
5: Then I found myself making a sign of the cross with my arm, this just big, gigantic sign of the cross. And the interesting thing is this. I had the bedroom door closed, and this Labrador who's passed on, her name was Angel, black Labrador, the door was closed. I didn't make any noise. She just starts barking her head off. And I just felt that whatever it was at that time had left. And then these geese a quarter of a mile from the house started squawking their heads off. And I thought to myself, well, did they hear Angel barking? Or, you know, did they? I just kind of imagined that whatever this was flew over them. But that's the story.
1: All right, sir. I thank you. And again, it's the sense or the feeling. And another story with regard to a dog. Isn't that interesting? Animals do seem to feel things that, or feel them earlier than we do, or are more aware of them. And it has to do with the fact that they are closer to nature than are we. Even though they may live in homes with us, they don't partake of the 20th century the way we do, and all the noise and the inherent interruption that we have. And so they are faster to sense a presence. There are some people, though, that are rather sensitive to this sort of thing, and they feel it early and quickly, as an animal would. But for most of us, an animal is a pretty good monitor. Haven't you ever felt something that your dog first felt? It'll get up and start to bark, or your cat will totally freak out, or whatever animal you have around, and then you'll feel it. Something's close, something's near, there's a presence. Maybe nothing more than that. They feel it first, usually. On the toll-free line, you're on the air. Good morning. Hello?
6: Hello?
1: Yes, ma'am. Turn your radio off, please.
6: Okay.
1: And tell us where you're calling from.
6: Granite City, Illinois.
1: Okay. Welcome to the show.
6: Thanks.
1: Go right ahead.
6: Okay. I was raised in this house from when I was born up until the age of 13. And there was, like, plates would fly off of the table and smash into, like, the cabinets. And there would be, like, cold spots in the house and different smells. Sometimes it would be, like, real foul old odors, and then other times it would be, like, real sweet smells.
1: Sounds like a poltergeist.
6: Well, I don't know, but it was very, very scary.
1: How could you live in such a house?
6: Because I was a child, I had
1: no choice
6: to move out.
1: Well, what did your mother and your father say?
6: Oh, well, we all experienced the different things. We would hear, like, footsteps walking up the steps.
1: Did you actually see a plate lift and fly off a table?
6: Yes, and also coffee cups. Like, the real thick coffee cups would, like, smash into the metal cabinets and leave big dents.
1: Wow.
6: And my parents had, I don't remember what you called them, but they came in to, like drive-out ghosts. And I guess there was probably about four of them that came in, and they felt the more presence in the basement. And someone had said that there was a person that had hung themselves in the basement.
1: Oh.
6: Most of the activities happened in the basement.
1: Yes.
6: And doors would slam, and we had a dog, and the dog would, like, start watching something, you know, that we couldn't see in the room.
1: Right.
6: And I was, the day that we moved out of the house, that was one of the happiest days of my life.
1: How long did that go on?
6: Until we moved.
1: Which was how long?
6: 13 years.
1: 13 years?
6: Mm-hmm. After the people that came in to drive out whatever was in the house, the activities kind of slowed down a little bit for a short time, but then it started again. And I don't think anyone lives in that house for very long periods of time.
1: Is that in the state of Illinois?
6: Yes, it is.
1: Well, that's quite a story, and I'm glad
6: yes.
1: you made it through it all right. I don't think I could have handled 13 years of that or even 13 days.
6: Well, now if I move into a new house, if I have any, like, if I feel any presence, there is no way that I would live there.
1: Thank you very much for the call. Do you know that in a lot of states, there is now actually on the books a law that requires you to notify anybody who might be considering buying this house that it is haunted? Did you know that? There is actually a law of that sort, and there have been court cases that people have won because there was not notification given of a haunting. Can you imagine living with that for 13 years? And on our toll-free line, you're on the air. Good morning.
7: Good morning, Art Bell. How are you doing?
1: Just fine. Where are you?
7: I'm in Seattle, Washington.
1: Seattle. Uh-oh. We're holding this line for East of the Rockies, sir, until 2 a.m. Pacific.
7: Okay, I'll call back.
1: All right, thank you. I appreciate that. On the wildcard line, you're on the air. Hi.
8: Hi, Art. How are you doing?
1: Just fine. Where are you?
8: I'm in Lexington.
1: Lexington, Kentucky. Excellent.
8: Got two stories for you.
1: All right.
8: One was when I graduated from tech school when I was in the Air Force.
1: Mm-hmm.
8: Me and a WAF boarded a plane in Chicago, and so she was telling me about the aircraft, and as we boarded, there was two pilots sitting in the back. And I said, we can talk to them, you know, later on when we get airborne, because there was a technicality that she didn't quite understand on the aircraft.
1: Yes.
8: Well, the plane got took off and everything, and the seatbelt deal came off, and I said, let's step back there and talk to them, and we looked around, and they were gone. So I said to the airline stewardess, I said, ma'am, I said, where did the pilot go? She said, what pilot? I said, the two pilots in the back. And the girl sitting with me said, yeah, we've seen two of them. She said, wait right here, I'll be right back. And she ran and got two stewardesses to come back. She said, tell them exactly what you told me. And so I told her and told the other two, and the one started crying and got all upset and had to take her in the back. Do you recall the aircraft that crashed in the Everglades?
1: Very well, sir.
8: That's what part of that was.
1: Oh, God, I've heard a lot of stories like this. And I think there are many. I have a very good friend that works for a major company, which I can't name. And when he retires from this company, I'm going to have him on the air, and we're going to tell some of these stories. But you are exactly right. That particular crash.
8: I think it was Flight 401, wasn't it?
1: 401 or 409.
8: They were chalky white looking, the individuals, but they looked solid.
1: Listen to me. I'm telling you, I've heard privately told. Not for attribution, stories just like the one you're telling me right now, and it's going on to this day. Aircraft are haunted.
8: Oh, okay.
1: And it's because of that particular crash and a few others, and...
8: Well, they cannibalize the parts, don't they, and put them in the other aircraft?
1: Yeah, that's right. You see, spirits that lose their lives unexpectedly, as in an air crash...
8: Mm-hmm.
1: I think are the ones that tend to be troubled, possibly remain on this earth, possibly haunt at the location of their death, in this case, an aircraft.
8: Well, the second story has to do with a place in Tennessee called Cookeville, and that happened this summer. We moved into a trailer park, into a little trailer, and it was really clean. It was a nice little trailer. No air conditioning, though. It was when it was real hot. And the first night I got up to go to the restroom, it was about 1 or 2 in the morning, the bathroom, I stepped on and through the living room, and of course we had the windows open and everything. There was an alley by the trailer, and I heard a girl laughing. And I thought, what in the world? You know, about 2 in the morning. I looked out, and I didn't see anybody. So I went to the bathroom, and then I come on back, and the next morning I was telling, you know, my friend about it.
1: Right.
8: And she said, probably just somebody outside. And I said, okay. And our cat... kept his head riveted to this one spot in the living room. He, you know, when you picked him up, it was like a joke. His head would just rivet back and forth on this one spot, pivot.
1: I understand.
8: Anyways, later on, one of the neighbors had finally told us that the reason they couldn't keep that trailer rented was because a girl was brutally murdered there a year before. Okay, so we were, you know, I said, well, we got to get out of here eventually. You know, I mean, I don't want to stay in this trailer because we kept hearing bangs and knocks and different things.
1: Yes.
8: And so we were sitting there, this is in the afternoon too, we were sitting there arguing about the doors being open. We had both doors open on this trailer because we didn't have air conditioning.
1: Okay, very quickly now.
8: And I said, why don't you close the door? And she said, why don't you do it? And about the time, that time, the door just slammed shut.
1: Oh.
8: And I just turned around and I said, thank you.
1: That'd be enough for me.
8: Well, we moved. We got the heck out of there, but that trailer definitely had some problems. But it was so weird the way that cat would just watch that. And then
1: I know, they know. Sir,
8: yeah.
1: I've got to go.
8: Thanks,
1: you,
8: sir.
1: Thank you very much for the call. Have a good morning. This is Ghost to Ghost AM.

0: From the Kingdom of Nye, this is Coast to Coast AM with Art Bell on the CBC Radio Network. Now, once again, here's Art.
1: Good morning. Those stations just joining us, you have missed 2 hours of pure ghost stories. We will continue in a moment. The night is yours. The weekend is here. It's Halloween weekend, and this is the annual Ghost Show. The only thing we take all night long are ghost stories, and we've had some beauts so far, believe me. Here is one just faxed in, and you are welcome to fax in a ghost story if you have one. They're better when they're short, and I would appreciate that. The fax number, area code 702-727-8499. 702-727-8499. Dear Art, this is a true story as well as I can recall it. In 1973, as a member of the U.S. Air Force, I was stationed at Altus Air Force Base, Oklahoma. During that particular year, the author Peter Blatty's novel, The Exorcist, was the hit movie of the season, as well as the paperback version of the screenplay. The paperback was distributed throughout the barracks that I lived in, one resident at a time, as we did in those days. When it was my turn to read the novel, I read it with much anticipation as well as much anxiety. The following night, around, about 500 hours, 5 o'clock in the morning, I was awakened by the sensation of something pounding on the lower bunk that I slept in. It was moving up my torso. At that time, I didn't have a roommate, but the sensation frightened me so much that I got out of my bunk, scrambled to the door, opened it, and yelled for help as loud as I could. Not one of my barracks mates in our building heard my screams of help, not one, or corroborated my version of the story. But to this day, I believe the incident was very real, an actual occurrence. I don't tempt mirrors or taboos of that nature to this day. AP in San Diego. And this. Art, in January of 1976, I was busy cleaning the kitchen after dinner. The kids were in the living room watching TV, and my husband, a cop at the time, had returned to work. Suddenly I heard a voice calling my name, Carol Ann. It sounded like my grandfather, who lived in Indiana. I was in Mesa, Arizona. Regardless of how old I am, he always called me by both my first and middle name. About 15 minutes after this episode, the telephone rang. It was my sister in California. She was calling to tell me that my grandfather had passed away about an hour before. Since I had always been very close to my grandfather, I just figured he'd passed through to see me before he went on. It had been a couple of years since I'd seen him. In July of 80, I had a dream about both my grandparents, and they were in their wedding clothes, young, and dancing and laughing and having a wonderful time. The next morning, my mom called me to inform me that Grandma had just passed away during the night. I think she came to me to let me know she was glad and was with Granddad again, and both were very happy. Back to the phones. On the toll-free line, you're on the air. Good morning.
2: Yeah, Art, this is Radical Rudy in St. Louis.
1: Hi there, Radical Rudy.
2: How you doing?
1: Fine.
2: I'm talking to you on my Tropay, listening to you on my 818CS.
1: Excellent.
2: Say, this happened in 1972, Art. I was out near Gallup, New Mexico, actually in a little town called Chinle, Arizona, on the Indian Reservation.
1: Oh, yes.
2: And I was a surveyor. I was out there with my boss one night in the fall of the year, probably about this time of the year, and he was on one mountain ridge and I was on the other. And we were surveying back and forth across this valley, and he kept saying, "Do you hear those wolves?" And I said, "Man, I don't hear any wolves."
1: Wolves.
2: And he said, "You know," he said, "these Indians supposedly can turn into a wolf." He said, "I hope there's no burial grounds over there by you." And I was in a Jeep, and the top was off of it. And I was sitting there. It was kind of warm, and I was starting to get spooked a little bit because I had never seen anything weird or anything. But I'm sitting there in a Jeep, and I got my arm hanging out the window, talking to my boss on the radio, and all of a sudden something started licking on my hand.
1: Oh.
2: I almost panicked. I jerked my hand up and I looked out and it was an old hound dog. But I'm telling you, that seat was very unclean for several days.
1: I'm with you. All right.
2: It really scared me.
1: Thank you very much. I can imagine it would. I mean, you're set up for that. Your arms hanging out. That's actually kind of funny. I appreciate the story, sir. What we're telling are true, real ghost stories for the most part. That was an almost ghost story. And I'm sure that the emotion he felt at that moment was very real. You can get psychologically set up for something like that, which may have happened to him and certainly may have occurred also to the man who was reading The Exorcist. I mean, there cannot be a better setup than that. The Exorcist had to be one of the most frightening movies ever done. And to this day, I believe The Exorcist is one of the most frightening movies ever made. And if you sit down and watch it today, it will scare you as much as it did then. There was something about it that no other ghost film quite ever lived up to. And I'm not sure what it was. I believe it had to do with the church and its involvement. I'm not exactly sure, but nothing has quite ever lived up to it. The other film that I thought was very frightening was the original Poltergeist. Very well done. On the toll-free line, you're on the air. Hello.
3: Art Bell?
1: Yes.
3: This is the Agile Independent from Austin, Texas, on the mighty WOAI.
1: Austin, Texas. Yes, sir.
3: When I was a kid, about 7 years old, I stayed with my Aunt Marie in the country.
1: Yes.
3: It was a pretty nice thing, except for when we had to go to church, and this is a ghost story. Well, a kind of one.
1: Okay.
3: They were charismatic, and they would run around and act real silly in church, and so they'd make all us kids stay in the back of the church where we couldn't see them be silly, and we'd get really bored. So one day we decided to do something as a group, us kids, to offend them. So we found this pin and this little salamander lizard, and we nailed it to the wall, and we told them that if God didn't accept this sacrifice, we were giving it to Satan. And naturally, they got really upset, terribly bad. The next night, when I was asleep, for some reason, I bolted straight awake. And I kept my room really clean. Well, actually, I didn't. My Aunt Marie did. And when I looked into my closet, there was a thing sitting there. This thing, I mean, if it weren't for the way this thing looked, I would have thought it was a nightmare.
1: What was it?
3: It was, if you can imagine something that's four-dimensional, it's a pitch-black room, and this thing is so dark, I can clearly see it. I mean, it was kind of like black light. And along the edges of it was kind of, you could see its edges because it's like the very air around it was repelled by it, like it found it obscene, and it's like the very matter around it just was repelling from it.
1: Oof, that'd do it for me.
3: Well, the only thing about it that actually looked physical was its teeth. It was a triangle with a slit up the center that ended in a little round thing, and when I looked into its eyes, which at first looked like kind of pools of light blood swimming around, it got two blue dots that looked just like my eyes that were in the center of it. And the longer I looked at it, the faster my heart began to beat. I got so scared I tried to yell out and scream for help. And I couldn't. My voice just stopped. I couldn't.
1: I understand that kind of fright. So frightening you cannot scream, not out loud.
3: Exactly. So the last thing I did was cried out to God for help in my head. It was all I could do. And the next thing I knew, it was morning, and I was laying down in bed. And I don't remember any time passing between those events.
1: Could it have been just a nightmare?
3: That would have been my attitude, except for one thing.
1: Yes?
3: Nothing on earth could look like this thing. Oh, and in the morning, I looked into where the only other antidote to the story was is I did open the closet because it was closed again when I woke up.
1: Yes.
3: And my toys were piled end on end.
1: Oh.
3: And my toys were kept very, very straight and neat. That was the other thing. They were always lined up very neatly on little shelves in the back. and they were totally jumbled as if someone had deliberately turned them over and upside down, but none of them were broken.
1: That'd be it for me, partner.
3: Yeah, I mean, but no, try to imagine something that's four-dimensional and that the very environment around it, it just finds it obscene and repels from it.
1: I understand.
3: Imagine your eyes being sucked into this thing and seeing your own eyes looking back at you.
1: No, thank you. I appreciate the story.
3: You're welcome.
1: Thank you. From Austin, Texas. Well, this will sound silly to you, I suppose, but my wife knows. She may not know why until I tell you now. I know she's listening in the next room. I always close closet doors.

0: Hello. Hello there. Going once, going twice, going three times. On the wild card line, let's see, number two, you're on the air.
1: Yes, Art, this is Henry in Taft.
0: Hello, Henry.
1: I like your program tonight. Very interesting.
0: Oh, yes.
1: I've lived in a haunted house now for 36 years.
0: Why? That's what I always ask. Why would somebody stay in a haunted house?
1: Well, you get used to it.
0: What kind of haunting?
1: Well, there's six different ghosts. And it took me about 20 years of research to find out what happened on the property. And there was a tragedy, two different tragedies, one in 1903, another in 1906.
0: It's always an early death, unexpected death.
1: Violent death by fire, both cases.
0: Oh, boy.
1: And so, with the property came the ghosts.
0: Well, what kind of haunting has it been?
1: Everything. Doors opening and closing. I've never seen them physically. I see their shadows. And there are three sisters that were killed in the fire in 1906, and they run through the house frequently at night. One time I had an aunt staying with me, and the girls ran through the house back and forth for 6 hours straight.
0: Really?
1: Yeah, my aunt never came back.
0: I wouldn't either. That's frightening stuff, and it goes on to this day?
1: Oh, yes.
0: And you never quite see them? They're shadows?
1: Mm-hmm. And doors open and close every day, and lamps lift up and set back down every day.
0: Lift up into the air?
1: Yeah.
0: How do you handle that? I mean, how do you stand it?
1: You believe it or not, you get used to it. I mean, you just take it as something that happens as a part of living.
0: Haven't you ever thought of having a priest in to try and stop it?
1: It's never been threatening enough to, in my opinion, to call a priest in. I have tried to communicate with them.
0: No offense, but I don't know how you sleep at night. I mean, it may not have done anything yet, but if those spirits are there, well, of course, that's you.
1: They're there, but they're not harmful. They're just, they don't realize they're dead because of the way they died.
0: Oh, I've often wondered about that, whether spirits do realize they are dead.
1: They don't. The worst part of the whole haunting is when they, one particular time, it's been about 15 years ago, I heard a man screaming, a terrible scream. It was in my bedroom, I could hear the screaming, and I ran outside, and it was quiet outside, there's no sound at all. And when I went back inside, the screaming was still going on. And it was later when I finally found a witness to the events that had happened. She said, oh, that was the man, when they couldn't get to him, when he was dying, he was screaming.
0: Oh, my God. All right, thank you very much for the story. See, that's a chilling one. I wouldn't stay in a home like that, would you? Well, look, because it's topical, I'll tell you, the best ghost photograph. No, the two best ghost photographs that I have ever seen, we put originally on computer services for those with computers to download them. Many have seen them, but most of you have not. These ghost photographs are in our new newsletter, and the premier edition of the newsletter is about to come out. And particularly the one by the stonemason is probably, in my opinion, the best photograph of an entity that I've ever seen. As a matter of fact, let me take just a moment out and read you the letter that accompanied the photograph that appears in the newsletter. Dear Art, first let me thank you for your daily program and Dreamland. A week or so ago, I heard you talking about the Halloween show with a listener. I missed most of it, but if you're interested in ghosts, here is a photograph that might be one. A friend of mine, who is a stone mason, was working on an old home in L.A., on finishing the wine cellar in the old existing basement, he photographed his work for his scrapbook. When he developed the pictures, this is what showed up on one. He didn't see anything when the photo was taken. However, on questioning the architect, he was told that three crews, carpenters and so forth, had walked off the project. It seemed they felt very cold air. Some were pushed down the stairs by an unseen force. Since these photos were taken, I've talked to the architect and was told the home is about 100 years old and was listed.

listed for sale after the man who lived there died. The architect also told me that a Chinese man was interested in buying the home, but when they brought their priests to okay the home, and the Chinese do that, and bless it, they left in a big hurry, screaming. Evidently, the new owner, who's having it completely renovated, knows about the ghost, but does not know what has happened to the workmen, nor have they seen this photo. The friend of mine who took the photograph is a Muslim, a very religious man who does not have any interest or belief in ghosts. Just thought you'd like to see it. And he's got the negative. And I must tell you, you have never seen anything like it. I'm going to be very interested in your opinions when you get this newsletter. So it's in there, and in fact, a lot more is in our premier newsletter. There's a Dreamland report, for example, with a big story on Richard Hoagland, a big interview with Richard Hoagland. The key photographs of the moon from Richard Hoagland are also in there. There'll be a number of stories, one about the crime bill. There'll be a story from me, a story that I've written for the newsletter that I think is pretty hard-hitting. It's pretty rough stuff. I hope you enjoy it. There's a Behind the Scenes by Alan Corbett, the president of our network. There will be a complete listing of radio stations for Coast to Coast and Dreamland. There will be article after article after article, and already it is growing. It will begin at 16 pages or more. 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You can order right now. It's just $29.95. 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Now, those of you who just joined us at 1 a.m. Pacific Time will not yet have had enough of a chance. You've heard a couple of stories. But cumulatively, since 11 p.m. Pacific Time, I don't see how you could listen to this. And these people, many of them very articulate, very serious, and very honest, and not begin to believe that there is something that follows this life for some, if not all. That's what we're doing. It's Halloween weekend, and we're telling ghost stories. Real ghost stories. Keep listening. Dim the lights if you dare. If you can't handle it, turn it off. We'll be back.

0: Welcome back to Ghost to Ghost AM. I'm Art Bell. We're telling ghost stories, real ones. Join us if you dare. I've got a whole pile of faxes here of very good ghost stories. I guess ask and ye shall receive, and I'll kind of get to them as I can this morning. On the wild card line, you're on the air. Hello.
1: Good morning, Art.
0: Good morning, sir.
1: This is Mick from Phoenix.
0: Great.
1: I'm not real sure if this is a ghost story or not.
0: Well, tell it and we'll let you know.
1: In the summer of 77, I woke up about 2:30 in the morning because my girlfriend was out of bed. So I walked into the living room to find out what was wrong, and she was sitting on the couch, naked, with her knees pulled up under her chin and her eyes about the size of saucers, and looking at me like I'd grown 3 or 4 extra heads.
0: Mm.
1: So I said, you know, what's wrong? What's going on? She says, don't do that to me. Well, it took a little while, but she finally told me that what had happened was she heard me talking, and she thought it was in my sleep. She rolled over towards me, and she said, you're as stiff as this coffee table and as cold as an icebox. I said, what do you mean? She says, I don't know. I said, I got up and took a look, and you're laying there in bed, stiff. Your mouth's a little bit open, but your lips aren't moving, and you're carrying on a conversation with a little boy and a woman, and I can hear them talking back to you, and you're talking to a third person, another woman, but I can't hear her.
0: Oh, boy. I guess I'd have done the same thing. I'd be up and out.
1: Well, I guess so. Anyway, apparently I sat and carried on this conversation with a little boy and a woman, with my mouth not moving, being as stiff as a board and as cold as a freezer, for about 5 or 10 minutes, and she sat there and listened to a little bit of it, and then went out in the living room, and she could hear all of us talking. It definitely spooked her, and it affected our relationship considerably. Most of the conversation concerned whether or not the woman that she could hear, where she had left her glasses, why she wasn't wearing them. And what it all hinged from was 6 months earlier, my wife, our son, and her mother were all killed in a car accident.
0: Oh, my gosh.
1: And no one could tell me exactly what happened. So I knew a private investigator, and I asked him, how can I find out what happens? And he laid out all the rules and where I went and what I had to go and who I had to see and what kind of papers I had to get.
0: Right.
1: And I went off and spent about a month doing that, and I found out exactly what happened to them and why. Except I could never figure out why I couldn't find her glasses anywhere in around the car or the accident scene. And so I don't know if it was my brain working with a problem who finally said, look, I'm going to give it an answer so you'll stop working on it, or if something supernatural actually happened.
0: Well, we'll let people decide for themselves, but I think I'd be opting for the latter.
1: The only reason I lean to it is because apparently the way I felt to her scared her more than the voices. She thought I was dead.
0: Thank you for the call, sir. I that was a good story. I don't know. You tell me, folks. What happened to that man? Hi, Art. My cousin and her husband bought a house in a suburb of Phoenix about 6 years ago. They and their two kids, plus another cousin of mine, moved in right away. My cousin, who we will call Linda, found herself at home all night with only the kids. Linda's husband worked the graveyard shift, and her brother took a job in Laughlin. That'd be Laughlin, Nevada. The night in question was just like any other, until her 4-year-old son came into the room and woke her up. She was not facing him when he woke her up, and she did not immediately turn around. She asked him what he wanted, and he told her he couldn't sleep because somebody was in his room. She told him, of course there is. You share your room with your brother. He told her, it's not his brother. It's some guy he doesn't know. At this point, she turned around to look at him, and when she did, she saw a man standing behind her son. She described him as wearing a plaid cowboy shirt, blue jeans, and a cowboy hat. She said she could see right through him to the doorway behind. She said that he was white, kind of glowing. She said, a lot like you see in the movies. She immediately jumped out of bed and he was gone. She grabbed both of her sons and went to her mother's house. Her brother claimed to have seen him about 2 weeks later. Much more than I can tell here. Great show. We've got our candles burning. Gary and Sandy at KFYI in Phoenix. First time caller line, you're on the air.
2: Yeah, hi, Art. That last story was really good. I got a Ouija board story for you.
0: Ouija boards.
2: You don't like them?
0: I have no comment. Go ahead with your story.
2: This story was told to me by my friend Ryan in the utmost seriousness, and it literally made my heart skip a beat. It was told to me about when he was 16, and he has an older brother who was about 21 at the time. And their parents were gone for the weekend. And so his older brother had a couple friends come over, and they decided they were going to do the Ouija board thing. So they put a Ouija board down, and they played with it a little bit. And they decided that they were going to let people do it alone. Okay, one person do it at a time. And in this group of friends, there was a couple, you know, jokers that used to mess around, and there was one guy that they knew was always honest, and
0: right.
2: So they put him on the board, all right? And so they put him on the board, and my friend was in the corner just kind of watching. Now, a couple years earlier, about 2 or 3 years earlier, their grandfather had been in a terrible car accident. His name was Barry, okay? Now, he had been in a car accident and was in a coma, and he had been in a coma since. And they didn't predict that he was going to come out of this coma anytime soon. And you know how those kind of comas are, and it just keeps going and going and going.
0: Sure.
2: So his older brother decides to call and see if he can find Barry. And his friend, who had never met Barry, was on the Ouija board alone, and it was not moving. And he starts saying, "Barry, Grandpa Barry, are you around? Are you with us? Grandpa Barry, are you around? Are you with us?" All of a sudden, the Ouija board starts moving a little bit, and what my friend told me is that they just felt the biggest chill come into the room, and a real slight little wind was kind of blowing through the room, very slight, and everyone was just getting goosebumps and looking at each other like they knew something was going on.
0: Something was there.
2: Yeah, and so it starts spelling out things. They say, "Are you Grandpa Barry?" And it says, "Yes." And the guy has his eyes shut, who's alone on the Ouija board. All right, his eyes are shut. And it starts going around, and it starts spelling out, "I'm scared, I'm scared, I'm scared. It's cold, it's cold, it's dark." Okay? And it kept saying that for about five, maybe a couple minutes. "I'm scared, it's dark, I'm cold." And they were just freaking out. I mean, looking at each other, and they were just about to grab their friend. Their friend started sweating. It was on the Ouija board. He was sweating, and his fingers were shaking on the thing.
0: Yes.
2: And then all of a sudden, it just started going real quick, and it said, "Keep praying, keep praying, keep praying, keep praying," until it was too fast that he couldn't even keep his hands on it. And they grabbed their friend, and when he opened his eyes, he had no idea of what happened. He was almost in a kind of a shock. And my friend told me that I was one of the only people that he had told that story to, because it scared him so much.
0: I can understand. I appreciate the story, sir. Thank you. And that is the Ouija board, and I think that Ouija boards are nothing to play with. I think that when you use a Ouija board, you invite the possibility of a real danger. That and I don't even know that it is specifically the Ouija board, it's just that you have put yourself in such a receptive mood, and such a non-specifically receptive mood, that anything may show up. Ouija boards, mirrors, things that put you in a receptive mood, I think you do at your own risk. I mean that. Hi, Art. The following is more a premonition than a ghost story, but very strange and very true. In 1974, my husband's baby brother, 27 years old, had gone to visit some of his friends who owned a bar in Biloxi, Mississippi. He didn't drink, just liked to hang out with friends. A young woman walked into the bar. She'd been roller skating and had fallen. She was about 3 months pregnant and was having some discomfort. Her husband was in the military overseas. My brother-in-law did not know this woman, but offered to drive her home, and she accepted. On the way, they were hit by a drunk driver and killed instantly. Later that day, my mother-in-law walked into his bedroom. Lying on his dresser, in plain sight, were his life insurance papers, instructions explaining how to distribute his personal effects, detailed instructions explaining how he wanted to be buried, and a list of people to contact in case of death. Art, I realize it sounds strange, but it's the truth. Linda, in Metairie, Louisiana. On the toll-free line, you're on the air. Hello.
3: Hi, Art. This is Farrell. I'm calling from Columbia, Missouri.
0: Yes, sir.
3: When I was probably 15, this is about your ghost story things, obviously. My parents built a brand new house in southeast Missouri in a town called Dexter, and it was a completely brand new house, landscaping from the top to bottom. And after the house was built, we proceeded to do the landscaping, and as we were digging in the backyard for rose gardens and flower gardens and things of that nature, we kept digging up all these horseshoes and all these bits of and pieces of machinery. So my father asked some people in town, exactly if they knew what the history of the area that we lived in was. And we discovered that the home site that our house was built upon was previously an old farmhouse, circa 1890, 1900, something to that effect.
0: Mm-hmm.
3: So one day we were back there helping my father dig some rose gardens, and I unearthed a piece of a, it actually was the handle of what appeared to be a teacup, and I didn't think much of it. So I threw it over to the side, and I kept digging, and I kept digging up all these different pieces. So eventually, I discovered that I had a multitude of these pieces. So I put them all together and washed them off, and I virtually had an entire teacup. And I washed them off, glued them together, and it was a very fine piece of porcelain china. Had a nice floral pattern, et cetera. So I took it in the house. I thought, well, this is kind of neat, you know, as kind of an artifact, or so to speak.
0: Sure.
3: That night, my parents went into town to pick up some lighting fixtures, and I stayed at home, and I heard voices upstairs for the first time. We'd probably been in the house for probably three or four months. I heard voices upstairs, and they weren't in any way intimidating, but it was as if, people were conversing about the events of the day or what have you, and laughing as people would do, kind of. It was just very, very nonchalant, and I thought my parents were home, so I hollered upstairs, hey, is anybody home, and the voices stopped, and I immediately thought, well, my goodness, my mind must be playing tricks on me. So just went on with whatever I was doing, and I kept hearing the voices. And this went on several times during the night, and I just was, after a while, I was terrified. I finally got my dad's shotgun out, and I was literally screaming upstairs, thinking that we had intruders in the house. And my parents eventually got home, and of course, there was nobody in the house. This went on for weeks and weeks and weeks, and finally, for some reason, I'm 35 now. It's been so long ago, I don't know how I finally deduced that it had any correlation with the teacup. But I finally took that teacup and I threw it away because I thought that it had something to do with those voices. And never again did I hear the voices, ever.
0: All right. I appreciate the story. It is interesting that sometimes things are haunted. Places or things. And you must be careful about what you bring into your home. I had a real experience with a Ouija board, and I'm not really going to go into it right now because it actually scared me. But I do tell you, be careful what you bring into your home. On our wild card line, you're on the air. Good morning.
4: Hello, Art. This is Aaron in Edmonds, Washington.
0: Edmonds, Washington. Yes, sir.
4: Yeah, country. I got a couple of what could be ghost stories. I remember one time when me and my brother, we were just little kids, and we shared a room, and it was on the second floor of our house.
0: Mm-hmm.
4: Back in Minnesota, and we had to go to bed early, and we didn't like going to bed early, so we used to sit up on our windowsill and just look outside.
0: Sure.
4: Well, one night when we were up there sitting sitting on our windowsill, we both got a spanking. And we turned around, and there was nobody there. Nobody at all.
0: Wait a minute. You both got a spanking?
4: Yeah.
0: From an unseen force?
4: Nothing was there. The door was shut to the room, and we both looked at each other and went to bed. And, I still remember it like it was yesterday.
0: Well, I mean, what happened? Did somebody turn you over and spank you?
4: No. Our backs were toward the wall. We were looking out the window and all. And since we were pretty little, we were able to kneel on the windowsill.
0: Uh-huh.
4: And we both got one swat apiece, and we both could hear it. And we both turned around, almost instantly, and there was nothing there. Nothing at all.
0: Well, if there was more discipline like that or any other, I guess America would be a better place today, huh?
4: Okay. I got one more, too.
0: Yes, sir.
4: And this is my sister. She lived on the second floor. She lived across the hall from us on the second floor. One night she woke up and she was crying, and my mom went in there, and my sister was telling my mom that there was somebody looking at her through the window. Now, my mom went outside, and there was no ladders there or anything. There's no trees for anyone to climb up on or anything like that. But my sister swears there was somebody looking at her through her window on the second floor.
0: I appreciate the story, sir. Again, a presence. How many of you have ever felt a presence that you could not explain? Maybe not a full ghost story. Maybe not some of the poltergeists and things that you've heard about so far this morning. Things moving through the air, that sort of thing. But a presence. How many times in your life have you felt a presence, yet there was none? You dismiss it, don't you? As a bit of undigested baloney or something else. And you dismiss it. It's easier to dismiss because the alternative is a little frightening. Well, I believe that sometimes, even many times, those feelings of a presence are real. On the toll-free line, you're on the air. Good morning. Where are you calling from, please?
5: Good morning, Art. This is Joni in Denver.
0: Denver, yes.
5: I'm on WOAI this evening.
0: Okay, glad you made it.
5: And I have two stories for you. One is ongoing, and one happened 6 years ago.
0: All right.
5: 6 years ago, my grandmother passed away, and we took her back to her hometown. And after her funeral, we went to the farm that my uncle takes care of now and has been his for many years. And I kind of wanted to get away from everybody for a while.
0: Sure.
5: So I started walking down the country road that I walked on for years and years and years. And I had harnessed my guide dog and took him with me. And I realized I had gone further than I normally did. And so I started following the edge of the road so I could make sure I made the right turn to go back down the driveway. Otherwise, you pass it and you never know where you're going to end up.
0: That's right.
5: So I started following the road back, and I felt that I had gone off the road because I hit a dip. And I started to send my dog back to the left to go, back onto the other part of the road.
0: Right, correct.
5: And I could feel it felt like something warm and light next to my dog on the other side. He would not go back that way.
0: Not good.
5: And he kept easing me around the corner. I wasn't threatened by it, but it did shake me up. And as I turned the corner, I could hear kind of this thing of something like, "And you always told me you weren't afraid of the dark."
0: Oh, really?
5: To this day, I am convinced it was my grandmother standing at the corner of her road, making sure I made the turn back. And a few months after that, I told my mom about it. She she went, "Yeah, Grandma would do that. She always watched out for you."
0: Mm-hmm.
5: The other one...
0: Well, they tell us, there's about to be another network story, incidentally, on angels, guardian angels. There's a lot of stories lately about that. And in those shows, you will see a lot of examples of relatives who are gone and yet act as guardian angels for those who remain.
5: Oh, I wouldn't be surprised. In the ongoing one that's going on, I live in a house that has a spirit. She is non-threatening. I first found out about her about 6 months after we moved in, I kept hearing things and thinking it was our cat or, you know, my dog going down the stairs or something. And I walked upstairs one day, and my daughter is talking in her room. And I went, in, Katie, who are you talking to?
0: Yes.
5: And she said, there's a man in the corner. And she described my grandfather, which would have been her great-grandfather. We found that out when I put up a picture of him and my grandmother in the front room. And she said, that's the man I talk to every day. So that would fit into your guardian angels. But the lady who lives here in this house built it. And I used to think with all these people walking up and down the stairs that it was just me hearing things. And I asked my brother about it because he had had the house before me. And he said, you're lucky, that's all you find. I used to see the doors move.
0: I wouldn't like that.
5: She's never threatened me. Every evening at 10 o'clock, she comes in the front door. And every morning about...
0: You mean the door opens?
5: It makes a noise that I cannot get it to make. And the keys turn in the lock. The door itself does not move.
0: I couldn't handle that. I don't think I'd handle that well at all. Now maybe it is something you get used to, and you're about the second or third person I've talked to this morning who said, well, look, it's ongoing, and I'm used to it, and it doesn't bother me now, but I don't think I could be that way.
5: But you see, she's given me the impression that as long as we don't harm her house, she means no harm to me. And she did protect us from, we had someone try and break in here as I was trying to come in the front door one night, and she refused to let me get the door open until the people had gotten them out of the back.
0: That's quite a story. Thank you. That is a, those are several, actually, guardian angel type stories. And there are a number of programs of that sort yet to air. There's been a series of them. Relatives who, I guess, are able to return or who are here, who are watching out for their loved ones. Unreasonable? If there's an afterlife, I don't think so. In fact, entirely reasonable, really, when you think about it. A little frightening, but certainly reasonable. We'll be back.

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1: If you need proof, you may not find it here. On the other hand, collectively, as you listen, to deny the intelligent, articulate stories that you're hearing seems silly. Dear Art, my grandmother Lucy used to come to my family on certain days and tell us that she had seen the lady dressed in black. That day, somebody in the family would die. She was frighteningly right. For when she saw this woman, someone in the family always died on the same day. Lucy was the only one that could see the lady in black. That's Ryan from Cogo Land. On the wild card line, you're on the air. Good morning.
2: Hi, Art. This is Therese from Seattle.
1: Well, welcome to the program.
2: Thank you. Thank you. Are we on the air now?
1: I sure hope so.
2: Oh, okay. I just turned off my radio.
1: Okay.
2: I have a couple to tell you about.
1: Go right ahead.
2: The first one, I was about 16 years old, and I had just moved up to Seattle to live with my dad. I had been living with my mother, and my grandmother had been living in the home. And when I left, we had been close pretty much all my life, but my teenage years, you know, how kids are.
1: Sure.
2: And we kind of had our little disagreements and whatever. And one night, I heard someone call my name, and I woke up, and I thought I was hearing things, and I looked at the clock, and it was 2 o'clock in the morning, and I laid back down, and I heard it again, and I looked up, and there was my grandma. And it was like she was coming down out of the ceiling.
1: Yes.
2: But I couldn't see anything except from the waist up. And her arms were outstretched toward me, and she said my name 2 or 3 times.
1: Was she solid in appearance?
2: You know, she was like a kind of an opaque. I wouldn't say translucent, but, you know, it was kind of like she was airy, if that makes any sense.
1: It does. Oh, yes, it does.
2: Okay. And after she said my name 2 or 3 times, she just kind of vanished. And I felt at peace. I wasn't afraid. And I didn't really even think anything more about it than getting up to get a drink of water. It just seemed totally natural to me. And later on that morning, when everybody was up about 9 o'clock, my mother called. And when the phone rang, I said to my brother and to my dad, "That's Mom. Grandma died last night." And they looked at me like I was nuts. And my brother said, "Yeah, sure." And he picked up the phone, and it was my mother saying my grandmother had died in New Mexico at 3 o'clock in the morning. Well,
1: wow.
2: With the time change, it was the exact same time I heard my name being called.
1: Wow.
2: And I've always felt that that was her way of making peace. And I never felt any guilt. I just felt like she understood. And it was just kind of a neat experience. And the next one kind of has to do with an angel.
1: Yes.
2: Although I never saw the angel. We had a big inaugural day storm here a couple years ago, and trees were blown down. And I live in an area where there's a lot of really old growth trees and stuff, really big firs, and they don't have much of a root system, and many went down. And about 3 weeks after that, we had another bad windstorm, and I was so frightened. My heart was pounding and everything, and I had just read a book called Where Angels Walk.
1: Yes.
2: And I thought, well, I'm going to try this. You know, I believed in guardian angels as a kid. What the heck? So I just said, oh, Lord, please send your angels to protect me and stop this wind, and it immediately stopped. And my daughter was on her way to school that morning. She was on the way to the bus stop. And she said, "Mom, it was so weird." She said, "It was blowing and everything, and all of a sudden it was just like somebody turned off the switch." So I knew it wasn't my imagination. So that's just a couple of incidents.
1: Of very good stories, and I thank you.
2: Well, thank you. I love the program. I'm listening with rapt attention. I got all my lights on, though.
1: Good for you. Thank you. Anybody with guts will turn off the lights. Turn them down. Better yet, light a candle. Of course, the only trouble with that is that when you do, you provide an inviting atmosphere. Don't you know that? I think many times people provide the atmosphere that allows I really don't know what I'm talking about, but I hope you understand what I'm trying to say. They provide the atmosphere that allows the entrance of whatever these things are that we're talking about. So if you dare, provide the atmosphere. On the toll-free line, you're on the air. Good morning.
3: Sure. I saw that your newsletter came out, and I'd like to suggest that the title be changed to Beyond the Pale.
1: Yeah. Well, I take it that you are a skeptic.
3: No. Even though it does have a little bit of criticism of the contents, it also means that it's beyond the mediocre pack.
1: Well, I hope so. I think so. What we're doing is, I admit readily, a little different. A lot of the content in the newsletter is going to be very standard stuff, but a lot of it also will reflect what we do.
3: What do you mean by what you do?
1: Well, from time to time on this program, as evidenced by this morning's show and others like it that we do, we just sort of leave the beaten path and begin to talk about things that, frankly, a lot of others don't. Or if they do, they don't talk about it seriously.
3: I just thought that After Dark was used by two other people and you'd lose the first impression.
1: Well, After Dark, though, indeed describes the time that we do what we do, sir. Thank you very much for the call. After Dark describes the time that we function in, doesn't it? Hello, Mr. Bell. One of my favorite uncles was my Uncle Lester, one of my father's brothers. We enjoy each other's company, did to a great degree. He loved to tell his war stories, and I was the only one in the family who ever seemed to never tire of them. We would always greet each other by sneaking up, I know about that, behind the other, giving a firm tap on the shoulder while standing behind the opposite shoulder. Of course, the recipient of the tap would look to the side that the tap came from, and no one would be there. Then he'd look to the other side, and there would be the pranking party. We played this game on each other just about every evening, every meeting. Uncle Lester died in 1972 of a rare blood condition. I lost a friend. While talking to my father face to face about our recent loss, I felt a definite, firm tap on my right shoulder. I turned and expected to see my mom. She wasn't there. I turned to my left. She wasn't there. I smiled and cried. Thanks, Art. Don from St. Louis County. On the toll-free line, you're on the air. Good morning.
4: Good morning. Is this Art?
1: Yes, it is.
4: Hi. Am I on the air right now?
1: I hope so, sir.
4: Oh, okay.
1: Yeah, we don't screen calls, ever. We just put people on the air.
4: Oh, great. Well, I heard you earlier speak about how animals are more receptive.
1: I believe they are.
4: Okay. Well, let me run this one past you.
1: Okay.
4: I had just come home from work. It was probably around 10. So it was dark outside.
1: 10 o'clock at night. Okay.
4: Yeah. My room is about 16 feet from the garage door. And that's from the inside. And I was just getting ready to go to bed, and I heard something, a loud crash in the garage, and I went out there, and we had a workbench out there. I turned on the light, and there was my cat sitting on the workbench. It had knocked over a can of gasoline, and apparently it drank some. Okay.
1: Oh boy.
4: Well, what happened was, what really got my attention was it was howling. It was just shrieking. And it took off. It was on a odd course. It was making circles, I'd say, around the floor.
1: This is a joke.
4: No.
1: No?
4: No. The cat was screaming at the top of its lungs. And the next thing I know, it heads straight for me. And, I had no alternative. I shut the door. So the next thing I hear is like a scraping along the door, and then I hear a smack, okay, a smack on the roof, and then I heard a loud crash on the floor. And that was about it. I wasn't quite sure what happened until I went out later and found my cat. Apparently it ran out of gas.
1: I told you it was a joke. I've heard it. Thanks for the call. On the first time caller line, you're on the air. Hi.
5: Hi, Art. This is Bill calling from the Seattle neighborhood of Capitol Hill.
1: Hi, Bill.
5: Hi. I've heard a lot of really crazy, fantastic tales tonight, but
1: that's
5: mine's
1: right.
5: Kind of pretty much down-earthling that maybe a first-timer might understand. When I lived in Lawrence, Kansas, I lived in a house that was said to have been haunted, and my roommate told me about, you know, kind of strange poltergeist-type episodes and things.
1: Mm-hmm.
5: And one night I was sitting in this large room with a bunch of friends of mine, and one of my roommates was out studying, and I thought he came home, and I saw him walk past the door, and I was going to, like, play a trick on him, you know, kind of pat him on the back or jump on him or something.
1: Sure.
5: And he wasn't there. And then there's a bathroom at the end of the hall, and I thought he turned the corner in the bathroom, went in his room, and he wasn't there. And after I moved out of the house, people reported, you know, I knew people that lived there, and they reported some really strange...
1: Uh-oh. He just got cut off. Sorry about that, sir. We didn't do it on this end. It was on your end. Wildcard line, you're on the air.
6: Good morning, Art. This is Ray in Sacramento.
1: Hello, Ray.
6: I have a short one for you. It's rather interesting.
1: Sure.
6: It happened to my wife before we got married. She was living in Massachusetts, and I was in Florida. And she was living in the YWCA.
1: Right.
6: And she walked into, I believe it was either the library or the sitting room, a quiet sitting room in there. And she heard what sounded like a rocking chair going back and forth, you know, the creaking rocking chair. And she's blind, and she had her guide dog with her. And she reached out. She finally got up enough nerve. She was listening to this for quite a little while. And she got up enough nerve to reach out to touch to see if the chair was really there. And the minute she reached out, it stopped and it was gone.
1: Hmm. How weird.
6: It was extremely weird. She told me this 6 years ago and I still remember it.
1: Well, these are things that stick with you, aren't they?
6: Yeah, they are. They are.
1: I appreciate your call, sir. Thank you. These things stick with you many times for life. You don't forget them. Why? Because they suggest the possibility, or even the probability, collectively, of an afterlife. All right, listen, turning away for a moment from the ghosts. On the wild card line, you're on the air. Hi.
7: Well, good morning, Art. This is Rick, a rebellious cab driver calling from Portland, 1190 KEX.
1: You betcha.
7: I'll relate a quick tale. I mean, it's not a tale, Art. It happened. On June 11th, 1970, I was attending an international drama conference in Bloomington, Indiana, at Indiana University.
1: Mm-hmm.
7: It was about 10:30 that night. It was a Thursday. There was a full moon rising. I was walking back with another member, a delegate of the Oregon delegation to the convention. We had just attended the last play for that night. We were walking along some shrubbery. I remember there was a hedge and trees off to my right, and I'm talking with my friend. I look over to my right,
1: mm-hmm.
7: and I stopped cold in my tracks. There was a woman in the woods staring at me. she was absolutely out of place, Art. She was wearing white clothing reminiscent of clothing that I would see in 1930s movie, right down to her hairstyle.
1: Yes.
7: I couldn't see her eyes. I glanced at her for a moment. Like I said, I stopped cold. I looked at my friend. I said, Jeff, and I turned my head back to the right, and she was gone. I couldn't figure out where she could have gone to. There was enough of a hedge there, I couldn't get over it. I felt compelled to follow this hedge around off the sidewalk, probably about 30 yards, 40 yards off away from the sidewalk. My friend was with me. We rounded another corner. At that moment, the bushes to the right began to shake violently. There was no wind that night, Art. My friend took off running.
1: I would, too.
7: I found myself standing in front of a stone wall that was about 2 feet high. What I was looking into was an old cemetery that was hidden by the hedge and the shrubbery, which is actually on the campus at Indiana University.
8: Oh, wow.
7: Okay, I stepped over it. I walked, I don't know, Art, maybe 30 feet into the cemetery. I stopped and I looked down the moonlight or the streetlight or whatever was illuminating it. I stopped and looked down at a headstone. I remember the woman's name was Mary. The date of death was 1936. And I looked at it and I realized that the headstone was shattered. I looked up while I was trying to, you know, gather what this all meant. And I saw her again, probably about 20 to 25 yards away from me, moving across the cemetery from the right to the left, and this time she just faded away. And that was about the time, I don't know, I started looking around, and I realized that all of the headstones were smashed, all of them vandalized. I was consumed with this incredible fear, panic.
8: Yes.
7: Anyway, other members of the Oregon delegation saw me running. There's a wooded area, you know, nearby. It was probably about a half a mile away. I mean, I was just, I don't know where I was running to, Art, you know, but I was leaving. I mean, I was gone. They ran. They caught up to me. They stopped me. No one had reported the vandalism. I believe to this very day that the woman wanted someone to see what had happened in there.
8: Wow, what a story. And you swear this is a true story.
7: Art, I can see her looking at me. That first glance to this very day, it's a snapshot that is in my mind forever.
8: I cannot imagine that would not change your life in some way. Many ways, maybe.
7: Well, yeah, of course it did, Art. I mean, there was immediate,
8: sir,
7: tangible evidence.
8: I understand, sir. I've got to go. I'm at a break. Thank you very much for the call. There's another one.

0: continue with your calls to the Kingdom of Nye and Coast to Coast AM with Art Bell. Now here again is Art.
1: Good morning. It's a dark night out there. This is the annual Halloween program, and it's a good one. Boy, there have been some good stories. If you want a copy of this program, we can make it available to you. And I can understand you might want to archive this one. You can get a copy of this program by calling 1-800-917-4278. 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In addition, that is the number you call if you would like to subscribe to our brand new newsletter called After Dark. 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On the wild card line, you're on the air. Hello.
2: Hello, Art. This is Greg in Linwood, Washington.
1: Hi, Greg.
2: And I got a pretty unique story.
1: Good.
2: That happened to me when I was living in the vicinity of Oakland, California.
1: Yes.
2: I don't know. I had two really bad things happen to me that week. I lost a real good union job. A day later, a transmission went out on my truck. And
1: boy,
2: I was,
1: isn't it the way when it rains, it pours?
2: Yeah. And there's, you know, no expect, you know, I mean, they just shouldn't have happened, but they did. And then I hired this old black man to help me tear down a chimney and rebuild it.
1: Yes.
2: And what this house was located, probably one of the oldest houses in Berkeley, and it was kind of a creepy old house to begin with. The landlord said he could never keep a tenant in there for more than a few months.
1: Mm-hmm.
2: And I didn't think much of it. I worked on it once before, and anyway, I spent all morning. We built a scaffold. We were very careful. I was taking all the precautions and just lowering bricks down to him in a bucket.
1: Sure.
2: And I had a brush pushed up against the bottom of my the base of the chimney, right close to the where the roof meets the chimney.
1: Right.
2: And it's one of these brushes off a push broom, so it was a large wooden brush back, you know, like a horsehair brush.
1: Yes.
2: And just out of the blue, just before 12 o'clock noon, that brush took off on its own, started, you know, sliding down the roof. It went over the gutter, and it fell 18 or more feet, and it hit my my helper in the top of the head. He wasn't wearing any hat or anything. And I went down there, and I was really upset because that was the third and the worst thing to happen to me all week long.
1: Sure.
2: And later on, we worked a little bit longer, and I went home, and I was the only one that in my family down there, and I decided I hadn't talked to my dad for about a month or so, and I called him, you know, out of just to hear a familiar voice.
1: Yes.
2: And he's up here in Seattle, and I says, well, I hope your week is going better than mine, and he says, well, he says, my wife died today. And I go, what time? And he says, around noon. And I go, well, you know, I'll be up there, you know, in about a day or two. I'll see you when I get up there. And I found out when I got up there that she had actually died, you know, just about that same time that my friend got hit in the head. And that a few, you know, not long after she died, my stepbrother's wife gave birth to a baby girl just a few minutes after she died, about, you know, one or two floors above her in the same hospital.
1: Mm-hmm.
2: And, You know, and then I was the one that called my father, and I don't know. To me, it was just kind of a...
1: strange time?
2: Very strange.
1: Thank you for the call, sir. Well, I don't know if that's exactly a ghost story. But I have heard similar things from other people, and that is, there are certain times in our life when, without explanation, there is one dramatic event that follows another. A series of dramatic events, connected or not connected, very dramatic, very sometimes life-threatening, life-changing events, and they seem to come together. Now, what does that mean? That there is something at that moment affecting our life that that is out of the norm, shall we say, or not? I don't know. On the wild card line, you're on the air.
3: Hello, Art.
1: Hello.
3: This is Mike in Phoenix.
1: Yes, Mike.
3: This is an event that just happened a week ago Monday.
1: All right.
3: One of my employees came into work, and he has some weird dreams sometimes, but he came in and he says, I got to tell you about this dream. And he says, I had this dream that I was standing in a front yard of a house, and I was filming with this old video camera that my mom had given me.
1: Mm-hmm.
3: And he was standing there, and there was a white picket fence, and there was an open gate. And his girlfriend's, his mother came walking through the gate, and his mother had just died this past, I think it was February.
1: Oh.
3: And then following her was his girlfriend's father, or no, grandfather.
1: This is all in the dream.
3: Yes, in the dream.
1: Yes, all right.
3: And, he had just died this past year also. And then following behind him was his girlfriend's grandmother.
1: Kind of a march of the dead.
3: Yes. And he described, actually he didn't know who the last lady was because he had never seen her.
1: Yes.
3: And he described her to his girlfriend, and she said that that was her grandmother. And she was wearing a pink dress with a bow on it, and she said, that's what my grandmother, that's her favorite dress that she wants to be buried in.
1: Hmm.
3: And so he told me about this dream. This was a week ago Monday. And 2 days later, on Wednesday, he came into work late, and he says, oh, I'm sorry that I'm late. My girlfriend's grandmother just died.
1: Wow.
3: Yeah, it was really weird.
1: Really weird. Yes, thank you very much. I wasn't sure where the video was fitting in all. I guess I was just in the dream. On the toll-free line, you're on the air.
4: Good morning, Art. Rusty in Kansas City. What's up?
1: Hello, Rusty.
4: Well, how's the story going tonight so far?
1: Well, if you've been listening, Rusty...
4: I haven't. I just got in.
1: I see. Do you have one for us?
4: I most certainly do.
1: Go ahead.
4: I'm 23 now, but at the time I was about 12 years old, and my family and I moved into a house at a residential lake here in Missouri. The houses there at this lake are pretty old. In our basement, I don't know if this is totally relevant, but there was a lot of natural rock. I don't know if you go through the woods, you see like ridges and stuff.
1: Yes.
4: Of rock. Well, that was how our basement was full of that. And there was actually, if you were small enough, you could get back and like go into caves and stuff in our house, in the basement.
1: Wow.
4: That was just the creepy part. We had a lot of harmless incidences happened as far as leading to the basement. A door, they cut the door out of the natural wood walls. I mean, the wooden walls, they cut the door out. It was made out of the wall with just hinges.
1: I've got you.
4: And a lot of times, it just had a little latch, and a lot of times, out of nowhere, this little latch would just flip up, and the door would open, and then minutes later, it would close, and the latch would go back. Now, this happened several times, and we lived there for about 2 years, and it got to the point where we were actually used to it. There were a lot of other smaller incidents.
1: That's what a lot of people have said this morning, Rusty, that people live in haunted houses or houses.

0: enjoying being frightened by your Halloween tales. Here in Hawaii, we don't have goblins, but we do have menehunes, little people who accomplish strange things in the night. Aloha, Malia. On the first time caller line, you're on the air. Hi.
1: Yes, Art, how you doing?
0: Just
1: this
0: fine.
1: This is Kevin in New Orleans.
0: Yes, Kevin.
1: Yes, I have two quick ghost stories to tell you about. My girlfriend lives in a place called Chalmette, Louisiana.
0: Yes.
1: And her house was buried on Chalmette Battlefield. And her mother and father would always tell me about these ghost stories that they was happening in the house and everything. And I never really believed it too much, you know. So I would always make fun of it and everything. And we went and rented a bunch of ghost stories from the video store. And we're all in the living room together alone. And we're watching Amityville Horror.
0: Yes.
1: And he has his stereo hooked up to his TV. Well, it wasn't on at the time, but about halfway through the movie, the stereo just blasts on out of nowhere. And, I mean, it's really loud.
0: Right.
1: And he jumps up, and he checks it, and he turns it off. And he just looks at me and shrugs it off like, well, you know, these things happen all the time. And I'm like, well, you know, it never happened when I was there. You know, they always told me about it, but I never seen anything like that happen before.
0: New Orleans and Louisiana in general strikes me as a place that is old, ripe with a lot of tradition, and it's kind of a place where ghosts would be.
1: Yes, sir. We just had a write-up in our article and our paper today about ghost stories in New Orleans, and seems to be a lot of superstition going around, especially with the old French Quarter and the Battle of New Orleans and everything. A lot of old cemeteries and such.
0: I'm sure there are. It's just the right kind of atmosphere. Thank you. And again, relating to atmosphere, folks, even this program, as you sit this morning and listen to it, provides the kind of atmosphere that will allow things to occur. So I'm not going to be surprised, and I'm sure... You should see the stack of stories that I have. I'm never going to get through all of them today. The fax machine has just been burning up in the other room. I'm never going to get to them all. But before it's over, I guarantee I will get stories of things that have occurred during this program. And I believe the reason for that is atmosphere. Or, as I used to say in the 60s, set and setting. That's kind of an old drug expression, set and setting. We are providing the set and setting for the introduction of whatever it is that we're going to hear about. And I guarantee that over the next few days, and I will catch you up on it, you will hear of things that occurred during this program, in fact, because of this program. On the first-time caller line, you're on the air. Hello.
2: Oh, good fine tingling morning to you, Mr. Bell.
0: Yes, indeed. Where are you calling from?
2: Red Desert, Wyoming, but my residence is in Oregon.
0: Red Desert, Wyoming?
2: Yes, it's up on Interstate 80.
0: Okay.
2: I'm on a cellular phone, so I'm going to pull over side of the road. I had two incidents happen to me in my life, and but they're both very long details, so I'll only give you one.
0: All right.
2: We moved into a house about 13 years ago. It's a mobile home. And a couple of years after we moved in, strange things started happening, but they'd never happened when my husband was around.
0: Hmm.
2: My jewelry had come up missing. Important telephone numbers I'd leave by the telephone. If I left the room, like overnight or had gone to work, they would come up missing. All kinds of strange things started happening, and I talked to my husband about it, and he thought I was flipping my wig. And he really thought, you know, I had really lost it. Had this really bad feeling of foreboding coming over me constantly, you know, almost like a depression type thing.
0: I know about those, yes.
2: And I called some people in the church, and they came out, and they would not do an exercise on the house. But they did give it a blessing, and that did not seem to help. In fact, after the blessing, things seemed to get exaggeratedly worse. And one day, my son came home from school, and I was at work, and

0: stood there and talked to my husband for several minutes, went to his room, came back out, and my husband was gone.
1: Yes.
0: And that night, when I came home from work, he says, Mom, where's Dad? And I said, well, I suppose he's at work. He's a long-haul truck driver. And I hadn't expected him home until the weekend. And he says, Mom, Dad was here. I talked to Dad. And the first thing that came over to my mind was, oh, my God, he's been killed in a wreck, because
1: yes.
0: You've heard stories of family coming back.
1: All night long.
0: And so I immediately called his work, and no, he hadn't been in an accident. They hadn't heard from him, and everything seemed to be fine.
1: Good.
0: So that night, I was just on pins and needles. That night, my husband called home, and I was just relieved, you're okay. And I told him what happened, and he said, well, both of you are losing it. Well, we had gone over to our neighbor's house, and things were really weird going on in the house. I'd be standing at the stove and watch people walk through my living room. I'd be standing at the kitchen sink, and I'd watch people walk through my living room.
1: What kind of people? Solid?
0: No, apparitions.
1: Apparitions.
0: Yeah, just, very faint, very light people walking through.
1: Yes.
0: And things, like I said, things continue to disappear, things we've never been able to find since either. So we talked to my neighbors, and they'd lived there, many more years than we had. And they said, well, this is the old Barlow Trail, which, where we live. And I said, well, yes, I understand, which is the shortcut off of the Oregon Trail going to Salem, Oregon, instead of taking the Oregon Trail on into Oregon City.
1: Yes.
0: And I said, yeah, I realize that. And they said, well, you do realize that when a group of settlers would stop and camp, there was a group that stopped here, where we are.
1: Mm-hmm.
0: And I said, no, I didn't know this.
1: Mm-hmm.
0: And a renegade band of Indians had come in and massacred the people.
1: Oh, there we go.
0: And I said, oh, well, this is wonderful. Why didn't we know about this before we moved in? And so our neighbors continued to tell us that in their back bedroom, where her daughter used to stay when she was living at home, at sometimes during the night, they could hear this moaning, crying sound. And one night, Richard was up. He'd come home from work, and he was up and had gone back. He heard the moaning and the crying, and the girl was trying to open the door, and he was on the outside trying to open the door. And as long as the moaning was going on, they couldn't get the door open.
1: Wow.
0: But when the moaning quit, the door just opened, almost through both of them, through the wall, because it just opened so fast. And so we got to, really, my husband didn't believe all this, so they told him again what their experience had been. This happened several times.
1: Okay, we've got to hurry here.
0: Okay. So one night, my husband was home on the weekend, and we'd gone to bed. And I used to pry the door shut so they wouldn't open, because I'd come home and find doors open, kitchen cabinets open, refrigerator open, dishwasher running. And we went to bed, turned out the light, and just, bam, the back door flew open. And we got up, got our guns, got up, went to the back door. Nothing there. Never had any problems with them since.
1: Weird story. Well, thank you. Thank you for relating that and calling us.
0: Thank you very much for taking it.
1: Take care. One of the photographs in the newsletter, not the one I told you about earlier, taken by the stonemason, but the second ghost photograph that's being published in the newsletter, I hope it comes out well. It is one that was taken in Louisiana. It was taken near a farm in Louisiana. And there are, it's hard to count, but perhaps as many as 10 apparitions that are in various stages of visibility. Some of them you can see right through them. Some of them are almost completely solid. And they are dressed in what appears to be period costume, perhaps from the 1800s, and this has impressed me for a long time as well, so this is also published in the newsletter. You tell me what you make of it. On the toll-free line, you're on the air.
2: Hello, Art. How you doing?
1: Just fine, sir.
2: Yeah, there were two stories, ghost stories, I wanted to tell, and one concerns my mother, and the other concerns my Aunt Rita.
1: All right.
2: Now, Aunt Rita is my aunt that died 27 hours after birth. And what happened was, my mother had died, and I received a telegram in the mail. And I called home and called home and finally found out that she had passed away.
1: Mm-hmm.
2: So what happened was that, this is kind of strange, it's really a ghost story. What happened was, my sister Nancy, she is a practical nurse, and when I called and found out my mother had passed away, my sister told me that the priest and the doctor that examined the body pronounced her dead and signed a death certificate, a blessed death. So Nancy, shortly after that, had a little baby girl, was about a 8-pound baby girl.
1: Yes, sir.
2: And it was on a heart monitor. And what happened was that Nancy heard the heart monitor go off, and she went into the other room to run in, and right there in the archway, she was standing there, and there was this really beautiful woman. And she looked at the baby and knelt down at the crib and kissed the baby and looked at my sister and said, "Boy, she's beautiful," and then she vanished in front of her.
1: Oh, ho, ho.
2: And what happens is my sister Nancy told my other sister that it was my mother, that she could tell it was her from the pictures that she had of her years ago, only she was younger.
1: Wow. We're going to have to leave it there because I'm way out of time, but I'll tell you what I'll do. I'll split this in half. And that's easy because it is in two halves, and we'll do the other half right after the news at the top of the hour. This is Ghost to Ghost AM.

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1: Good morning. Welcome back to the program. Finishing up Dear Art, I live in a haunted house. Would find it tough to live anywhere else. I don't bother them. They don't bother me. It's kind of like having roommates. The worst thing about them is they scare the bejesus out of anybody that encounters them for the first time. It's kind of laughable. You can tell any number of people about these entities or things, but until they run into them face to face, I find they have very little to talk about. It's much more interesting to ask someone in and let them work on their own versions of their story. Needless to say, the conversation livens. Cold spots are entities. As I understand it, they take the energy at hand, heat, light, EMF, and use it to create themselves or whatever, and the drawing that creates the coldness. Some of the other effects that people perceive, I've been told, that basically fear is a rush of energy and can move things to other levels, not always desirable. Some entities feed upon those fears like an addiction, taking more and more. Draw your own conclusions. Mike in Sioux Falls, South Dakota. Wildcard line, you're on the air. Hello.
2: Oh, good morning, Mr. Art.
1: Hello.
2: Yeah, this is Ruthie from Renton.
1: Ruthie from Renton. All right, Ruthie, welcome.
2: Yeah. Well, starting with the guardian angel, when I was 4 years old, my brother was 16, and he kept saying, like, February of that year, that he was going to go somewhere and never return. And my father used to say, well, don't forget your bike. And he says, I won't need my bike. And he says, and a year later, my friend Walter will go. And so in June of that year, he drowned, and a year later, his friend Walter died, too. But right now, I'm a widow, and my husband's with me. And he'll come, he'll massage my feet. I'll hear glass being cut in the corner, and nothing will be there.
1: Wow.
2: But one night, I got home from work at 12:30, and I had to be at work again at 7 a.m., and I couldn't sleep. And all of a sudden, I heard a loud noise coming down the hall, and it came about halfway down, and then it was quiet. And then I felt like a size of a half a dollar pressure on my forehead.
1: Yes.
2: And I was out like a light. He put me to sleep.
1: Wow.
2: Yeah.
1: What a story.
2: And now I sleep with a flashlight on my pillow in case I hear anything like that again. Because I don't want to be put to sleep.
1: I understand, but I wonder if you also would want to see what the flashlight would reveal.
2: Yeah, if anything.
1: That's it. Thank you for the call.
2: Uh-huh.
1: Take care. You know, how do you digest this? How do you digest the fact that so many intelligent, otherwise very normal people would tell these stories? Mass hallucination? Doubtful. What is it? Why would so many people tell these stories if there was not something to it? Well, Art, they just want it to be true. Hallucination? I don't think so. On the first-time caller line, you're on the air. Hello?
3: Good evening.
1: Good evening.
3: It's Mike in Chico, California, KPAY.
1: Hi, Mike.
3: Yeah, I have a really interesting story. Back in 1973, I was enlisted in the Air Force that was working for a SAC detachment out of Mississippi, and I happened to be on a gate check that evening. It was, I looked at my watch, it was right around 3:05, and I happened to look out the window of the shack, and I saw a man standing there in an Air Force uniform. He had a captain's insignia bars on his shoulders, and he was standing there with his helmet underneath his arm and his head inside the helmet, and he looked at me and he said, where's my airplane and where's my crew chief?
1: Yes.
3: And I kind of closed my eyes and I opened them up again and he was gone. And so the next morning when I walked back into the control room. I happened to be going through, they have kind of like a library of flights that have been in and out of different places. And
1: absolutely.
3: And I remember the name on his uniform. It was Captain Brown. And I was looking through some documents of different flights, and I noticed a B-52 that had left this particular base at 3:05 in the morning, and it crashed 7 minutes later.
1: Oh, my.
3: And the name of
1: Captain Brown.
3: That flew the aircraft was Captain Brown.
1: Of course. Oh, boy.
3: That's kind of an interesting
1: That's story. Quite a story, yes.
3: Oh, yeah.
1: All right, sir. Thank you very much for the call. Even in the military. These stories come from across the board. Dear Art, I have a ghost story I'd like to share with your listeners. My grandmother had lived with my family for over 10 years. At age 84, was very much in control of her mental faculties. In January of 72, she passed away several months following a massive stroke. In her last days, she lost lucidity and would frequently cry out that she was dead, breaking down into mournful sobbing. Two nights after Grandma's funeral, my brother and I sat awake in our beds, rehashing the day's events, as was customary for us, before falling off to sleep. From my grandmother's now vacant room, there came a knocking noise, the familiar creak of her closet door. Spellbound, we strained for the slightest sound. A minute later, the unmistakable sound of my grandmother's slippered feet shuffling on the tiled floor grew louder as they approached the threshold of our opened door from the adjoining hallway. We were completely speechless. I'm sure my facial expression matched my brother's pop-eyed look. The next night, a short time after I'd fallen asleep, my brother called out my name. He excitedly asked me, "Did you hear that? Listen." Again, the familiar foot shuffle of Grandma came from the living room and hallway outside our room. That was the last occasion of our supernatural experience, but the recollection is still clear to both my brother and I. I believe our experience made us both far less skeptical of other ghostly tales. That's a story from Chris in Wasilla, Alaska. On the toll-free line, you're on the air. Hi.
4: Art?
1: Yes.
4: Hey, how you doing?
1: I'm doing fine, sir.
4: This is Ben out of Sioux Falls, South Dakota.
1: Yes, sir.
4: And I was just listening to some of the stories here, and, man, bone-chilling. But I got two really quick stories for you.
1: Fire away.
4: But in about 1979 or 1980, we were living in Illinois. My mom, with my brother and myself, she just got a recent divorce, and we were living in a little apartment, and she had a truck driver friend over, and big guy, huge guy, 320 pounds.
1: Yes.
4: The place was a little haunted. It was a little weird sometimes. We just didn't know sometimes why or what. My brother and myself left the apartment. It was early evening, and my mom and this guy was in the living room just with the...
1: Okay, we've got to hurry along here.
4: All right, with a candle, and they heard someone running in the hallway, trip and fall down, and this guy jumped up, and he says, "Hey, you okay?" And there was no one there.
1: Weird.
4: No one there at all. We don't know anything about that, you know?
1: Weird, sir.
4: Yeah.
1: Yep.
4: Another time.
1: Well, okay, we'll have to hold it there. We're out of time. I'm sorry. And I've got to move on. We're so short on time. On the wild card line, you're on the air.
5: Hi, Art. This is John from San Diego.
1: Hi, John.
5: Yeah, I got a story for you. I used to work at a custodian at a movie theater.
1: Mm-hmm.
5: Where they show six movie in one building.
1: Yes.
5: Well, one day, one of our projection guy passed away, had a heart attack, you know.
1: Mm-hmm.
5: And, well, a couple of days later, all the employees were talking about some strange things happening in the theaters, like lights flickering off and on, doors slamming, ice machine falling apart or something like that. And, within that week, we were working, and assistant manager came up to us, and he was asking us if we called him, and we said no. We didn't call him at all. And he said he heard someone calling his name, and we said it wasn't us because we were too busy working in one of the theaters, cleaning up the theater.
1: Right.
5: And, within that week still, five of us decided to find out what was going on, so we brought a tape recorder and set it in one of the theaters and left that theater and shut the light off.
1: Right.
5: And we went in the other theater to clean for a while, and took us about an hour to clean, and went back to that theater to pick up the tape recorder, went outside and listened to it, and we heard the chair go down and spring right back up by itself.
1: Huh.
5: And that was strange. And when we went back inside the theater, we heard this faint music, real faint music, and we looked all over the room and the building, and we came to the projection doorway. We could hear the music faintly.
1: Yes.
5: And we thought it was somebody with a timer radio that was that turned on by itself.
1: Yes. Mm-hmm.
5: And we checked with the projection guy, and he said they didn't have no radio like that in the projection room. That was the strangest part, because a lot of other things happened in there.
1: Well, I'll tell you, sir. Thank you. What I get out of that, or what I guess I would like to ask the audience about, and I don't understand a lot about entities or why things are haunted, but people seem to stay in the rough same physical location that they die in. And I'm trying to figure out what that tells us. Does that mean that a spirit or entity trapped on Earth is trapped in, or maybe even trapped is not even the right word, but is present in the exact physical location where it lost its life? I mean, it's such a recurring theme that you've got to wonder about that. Art, at one time, I lived in a very old apartment building in Bothell, Washington. One day it became apparent to me that a dog was sharing the apartment with my roommate, Joe, and I. The sound of little toenails in the kitchen, panting, scratching, signs of lapdog accidents, like plants being knocked over and little puddles appearing mysteriously. They happened at regular intervals. The one big problem is that we don't have a dog, you see. I eventually brought this up with Joe over a beer after work. Joe shot up and said, yeah, a little white one. To which I said, you've seen it? He said, well, no, it's just the impression I got. After some comparison of our experiences, we came to the conclusion that it was a ghost dog and that he was our pet. Of course, our friends got a good laugh at our expense during the weekly card game, but they stopped the teasing when everyone at the card table heard the dog as it walked up, panted a little, wagged its tail against our ankles. Joe and I reacted by reaching down to pet the dog simultaneously. Of course, there was no dog there. Later, we learned that a little white dog lived there and had been run over by a car. On the wild card line, you're on the air.
6: Hi, Art.
1: Hello.
6: Darkman?
1: Yes.
6: Seattle?
1: Yes.
6: I've got a story that took place when I was in fifth grade, around 1966.
1: Yes.
6: And, my stepfather, his name is Jim, he's a spelunker. You know what that is?
1: Yes.
6: Okay, well, he decided he wanted to take me around investigating caves one weekend, and I've never liked caves since then. The Oregon caves that was kind of nice, but what ended up happening was every cave he went into, he wanted to go as far back as he could go.
1: Well, of course.
6: And, yeah, well, that was fine until we got to the Oregon Wind Caves. And I got to the entrance of the cave. There were some scouts. This is kind of freaking me out to remember it. And it's kind of late, too. I've got all the lights out, as you've requested. And these scouts were kind of getting ready to go in, and I told Jim, I said, look, I don't want to go into this one. I can't do it. And he got angry with me because he really wanted to go to the back of this one because it wasn't that deep.
1: Right.
6: Take about an hour and a half or something like that to get to the back of it. It was about 3 o'clock in the afternoon, and he figured that we could get in and get out before it got too dark. Well, I said, no, I'm not going to do it. I can't do it. This is too scary for me. He says, well, fine. Then let's go up here. There's this hole. I want you to take a picture of me down, looking up at you from, you know, the top of this hole. This
1: sure.
6: is where the wind blows up, and this is how the caves get their name.
1: Sure.
6: Well, okay, well, I took the picture of him down there, and he was waving, and I heard this sound. And it did not, Art, it didn't sound human, okay? It didn't sound like wind. It didn't sound human. It was too weird for my, you know, fifth grader mind to comprehend. I just thought that this was just kind of a sign, don't go in there. So I told him, look, I can't, Jim. I cannot go in there. Something is wrong. Well, these scouts went in there, and we left. Okay, well, the next day, and Jim never really got, he was rather angry with me for the whole thing. And the next day, Mom came out, and I was out raking the leaves, and she says, what happened yesterday?
1: Mm-hmm.
6: And I said, well, what do you mean? She goes, well, because Jim just, we heard a report on the radio about a woman that was killed, and there's a woman that was killed, and she was taken out, and apparently she was left in this cave. And I just went dead inside. And I asked him about it later, and he said, well, it's no nothing. Forget about it. Well, I asked Mom about it later. I said, what did you hear on the radio?
1: Okay, we've got to rush to a conclusion.
6: Okay, I'll make it very quick. There was a woman that was killed in Salem, Oregon. Her body was taken to the back of the wind caves. She was found by a scouting troop that entered the caves around 3 o'clock in the afternoon on the Sunday that I was there with Jim. They entered just after we left. Basically, that's the end of the story. It's just.
1: Well, I was going to ask you what came out on the film.
6: What came out on the what?
1: Film? The picture? Film? The picture you took?
6: Oh, just Jim smiling up at me from the hole.
1: All right. Nobody else smiling up. All right. Art? Boo! Happy Halloween from Kinko's Portland, the graveyard crew. and I've got a lot of similar greetings, and I've got stacks now of ghost stories that I'm never going to have time to tell you all about. From Linda in New Orleans, Art, thanks for a great show. Maybe next year you could call the show Things That Go Perump in the Night. Wildcard Line, you're on the air. Hello.
7: Art.
1: Yes.
7: Oh, this is Lucky out of Seattle.
1: Yes, hi, Lucky.
7: I don't know if this is a ghost story or not, but...
1: Well, that's all we're taking, so it better be.
7: Well, what it is here is my father left when I was about 2 years old, and I'd never known his whereabouts, and up until about a year ago... I'd never known. Well, anyway, I'd had a phone number. I'm a descendant from an Indian family, and I'd had a phone number on how to get a hold of him.
1: Right.
7: And, what we did was I had this phone number probably for 2 years. One morning I woke up and just out of the blue just called, and it was to a tribal office in South Dakota. Anyway, I'd called, and this gentleman had told me that he thought that my father was deceased. And after further review, he had called me back, and he said that he had deceased. But the thing that was weird about it was he told me that, and I never knew this, that March 31st was my father's birthday. And that was the day that I had called him.
1: Wow.
7: And
1: well, that's either ESP or it's a good ghost story. Thanks for the call.

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1: Good morning. It is Saturday morning on Halloween weekend, or Monday morning, depending on when you're hearing this program. But in a lot of ways, it doesn't matter what day it is. It's ageless, isn't it? These are ghost stories, real ones, from real people, all of you. Scarier than any sort of guest I could put on, because it's coming from all of you and it's real. That's what it's all about. That's what this program is all about. And we now continue on the toll-free line. You're on the air. Good morning.
2: Hi, Art. It's Kim from Olympia.
1: Hi, Kim.
2: My ghost story kind of pales in comparison to some of them I heard tonight. But my bedroom, I have a bed. My TV's at the foot of my bed, and I have a big bird on an oaken perch. It's a blue and gold macaw.
1: Right.
2: And my roof always leaked just in this one little place. And so we finally got tired of messing with it. We put plastic over the hole,
1: sure.
2: Over where it leaked at.
1: Well, sure.
2: And it's always been a familiar sound hearing my husband walking around back and forth that they're working on it. Well, one night, he was down at his shop working, and I was in bed watching some good trash TV. And I heard him go up there, and I figured, well, he's just fixing the plastic. You know, it had blown off of some. It's really late at night. And I waited through three commercial breaks because I was all cozy and didn't want to get out of bed. And I finally, my bird kept getting upset. Whenever I get in bed, he goes to bed. And my bird kept pacing back and forth. And he kept pacing back and forth. And I thought, daggum it, it's, you know, bothering him. And pretty soon he goes, rawr, makes a really loud sound. I go, he's going to wake my kids up. So I got out of bed to go yell at my husband. And right when I got to the door to open it, my husband opened the door, and the walking stopped.
1: Oh.
2: Yeah. That's my ghost story.
1: What do you think it was?
2: My husband said, see, it's general knowledge in my family that I'm chicken. I'm afraid of everything. I don't do ghosts. And he said that if it was, it may have been someone close to us who passed on that wanted to make contact but not make me afraid. You know, it was something that I was very familiar hearing. Because it sounded just like my husband up there walking. I've heard it for years.
1: Thank you for the call.
2: Bye-bye.
1: Take care. I can imagine it would be so if there is an afterlife, and I am convinced there is, then there would be nothing that anybody would want to do more than to contact, to comfort, or to somehow link with the loved one they left behind. So I don't find it strange that we get these sorts of stories. I would be surprised if they were any other sort of story. It's always a link to, it seems a link to somebody that has known the person who was alive. Or, many times it appears to be a guardian angel kind of story. And occasionally, the story of a spirit that has died under very troubling conditions, a very violent, unexpected death, that sort of thing. Toll-free line, you're on the air. Hi.
3: Good morning. Excuse me. This happened to me, or when I was in Europe about 10 years ago, and both my parents are archaeologists, and they had been digging at a Gallo-Roman dig on the Luxembourg-Belgian border
1: for
3: about 3 years, and we always stayed at a house that was sort of on a low, bald mountain, forested. Two villages were nearby, Pétange on the Luxembourg side and Rodingen on the Belgian side, and the dig was nearby, the Tilburg. And we always had a crew of student diggers that would dig with us. And one year we were having a dinner. It was nearing the end of the season, the summer season when we were digging there. And we had a dinner, and all the students were there and stuff, and it was kind of a drizzly, semi-foggy night.
1: Sure.
3: And it was getting sort of late in the evening, and we were getting ready to go to bed, my brother and I, because we were pretty young. We were, I don't know, 10 or so. And one of the girls that was a student digger went out on the porch. And she was out there for about 5 minutes, and she came back in. And I remember, because we were just getting ready to go to bed, and she really looked this horribly scared and was, like, trembling and so forth. And she said that she had seen some kind of weird hippie guy across the road just at the tree line going south from, again, where we were staying.
1: Mm-hmm.
3: And it kind of freaked everybody out, but, you know, we thought, oh, it's just some weird guy that had wandered up from Pétange, which was, maybe like a mile and a half, 2 miles away down the small mountain. Anyway, we didn't think that much about it, but, you know, we still addressed the issue in the town later on. We asked, you know, the grocer and stuff, you know, why would someone be up there? And there weren't any people in this town. This was in, like, the early 70s and in kind of a rural area there. There weren't any people that really would likely fit that kind of description, because she said it was like this really wild-looking hippie guy that was just standing there staring at her. And then we heard the story that during World War II, when the Nazis had occupied this area, that there was a guy who had lost his wife in the occupation and had gone crazy and had run off to live in the woods. And he had, you know, whatever, lived roughly and stuff, and he'd become her suit and so forth. And anyway, he had been hunted down and killed by the Nazis, you know, for whatever reason. They didn't want this kind of thing going on or something. And no one, at least admittedly, had heard this story before this time. And this, you know, really scared us. And this guy was called the Red Man of Rodingen, and he was from the Belgian town that was, you know, some 8-10 miles away, actually, on the other side. But this girl, and it freaked us all out, and we were like, oh, God, you know, my brother and I, of course, it's haunted, the whole area. And this girl got so freaked out by it that I remember she ended up going home early. And to this day, I can just remember this mood that was after this happened, this mood that was on the dig. And there was only like 2 weeks left in that season, but she went home like that week because it had freaked her out so bad.
1: Yeah, well, those are kind of freaky circumstances anyway. I mean, any dig, anything old like that in such an exotic location, to have that happen, I could understand it would go to work on your mind.
3: Yeah. It was quite an experience. I remember it to this day.
1: Appreciate the story, sir. Thank
3: you.
1: There's one from Europe. That's another thing. These stories that you're hearing are not confined at all to this country. Our program is in Canada and Mexico, I guess. And so those are the ones we're hearing. But I guarantee you that with a serious, we're not going to laugh at you kind of approach, you could put this program on in Europe, any nation, any language, and you could get the same kind of responses. Toll-free line, you're on the air. Good morning.
4: Hi, Art. This is Kirk in Medford, Oregon.
1: Hello, Kirk. What do you have for us?
4: Well, I've had some strange things happen to me in the mid-50s. We lived in a house in California on Garden Grove Avenue.
1: Mm-hmm.
4: And I was a kid of maybe about 10, 11. And I had trouble, like, going in the bedroom. It seems that things happened. And I was uncomfortable, and I, you know, I just was afraid to go in this bedroom we had in this house. I didn't like it. And one night, my grandparents came over. And we had dinner and such. And just as they were leaving, I just happened to walk by my bedroom. I was getting ready to go to bed. And I saw the curtain move, and just out of the corner of my eye, you know, and I had a bad feeling, and I looked over, mm-hmm. and I could hardly believe my eyes. And I didn't want to go in the bedroom, but it turned out it was time to go to bed, so we did. And when I went in there, no sooner had I been on the bed for more than 2 or 3 minutes, it seemed unreasonably dark, and I started to panic, and I noticed my window being open, a slight breeze coming in, and it was unreasonably cold. And with no warning, this unusual ghost-like being floated through the window.
1: Mm.
4: And I got the impression that it was female. I don't know why. It had white hair that almost looked like straw. And I tried so hard to scream, and it's an odd sensation. I know I was awake. I wasn't dreaming because, you know, I was aware of...
1: Let me guess, the scream wouldn't come.
4: Well, it did slightly. It did slightly, but I just couldn't get it out. And
1: mm-hmm.
4: this being floated toward me, and it grabbed my hand. And as I was starting to scream, and actually, you know, I was making sounds, it tied something around my finger, and then I was completely immobile. It then kind of floated me up out of bed, and by the window, and I actually floated out the window, and I got the sensation when I was floating that I was like on a magic carpet.
1: Hmm.
4: And I remember being floated toward a light, and I remember being poked and prodded, And I got the weirdest sensation, you know, like almost like a tickling sensation. I noticed a buzzing sound. And then I don't remember much after that. I remember being back in bed.
5: You know what I would say to you, sir?
4: What's that?
5: And I don't know if it would be right or not, but I would say if you ever have the opportunity, get a hypnotist to regress you. What you may have experienced may not have been so much a ghost story as it is an abduction story.
4: And that's what kind of scares me because I'll tell you something. Several months after that, I was back in my bedroom, and talk about closets. I was laying in bed. My little brother used to hop in bed with me. You know, I was used to that. You know, he'd hop in bed. He got scared a few times.
5: Sure.
4: But one night, my little brother was not in the bedroom, and it turns out that I felt something next to me touching me all over, and it felt like claws. And it was the weirdest, most awful thing, and it pushed me in the closet, inside the closet, and the door went shut. And that time I did manage to scream. My mother came in and turned the light on and found me in there, and I was shaking hysterical.
5: All right. I appreciate the call, sir. There it is, another closet story. I suggest to you all, and you need not do it. It's your business. But if you have an open closet now, close it. I want to remind you all that our new newsletter, the inaugural edition of our newsletter, is just coming out. And if you would like to get it, a subscription to the newsletter, it'll be 16 pages long, is just $29.95. 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On the wild card line, you're on the air. Good morning.
6: Hi, this is David from Sacramento.
5: Hi, David.
6: And this isn't a story. This is a true account, I swear to God.
5: Well, that's fine.
6: In 1976, I was on a National Outdoor Leadership Mountaineering School in the Wind River Range in Laramie, Wyoming.
5: Yes, sir.
6: And it's an ancient range, and Indians have lived there for thousands of years. After about 25 days on this trip in these remote areas, me and my camp partner had just finished dinner. We needed some water for our tea. It was really dark, and we set off for the river, and it was only about 30 feet away. We started down the small trail and could hear the babbling sounds coming from the river just a few feet away. Suddenly, it just grew pitch black, and the forest seemed to close in all around us. We could just make out vague shapes and dark apparitions, and the sounds of the water were replaced by a whooshing sound.
5: Mm-hmm.
6: Everything seemed to spiral around us and like water going down a drain. It scares me now just to think about it. All my energy seemed to drain away from my body, and I remember falling over forest branches, and everything seemed to have an oozy, formless, and kind of black quality.
5: Boy, that is frightening.
6: Yeah, we were screaming for our lives and couldn't understand why no one else could hear us. The next thing I remember is my knees were getting weak, and I had this kind of sinking feeling.
5: Yeah.
6: I was about to collapse, and then I felt a rough, rocky surface, and my friend was inching along with me just a few feet behind me.
5: Mm-hmm.
6: And suddenly I found a flat spot, and I collapsed into it. I just sat there exhausted and told my friend to wait there until the morning. All night long, I waited there, and just staring into this utter blackness, and I was seeing, like, these electrical charges. They were a bluish-white streak.
5: Yes.
6: And finally, just at the light of dawn, I could see from the new sun, the river not more than 50 feet away.
5: Wow.
6: Yeah, we were on the other side of this river, and although our shoes weren't wet, I could see these camps where our parties were.
5: Yes.
6: And I still don't know how they didn't hear us screaming. But the strangest thing is that we were 25 feet off the ground on a cliff, and I was just sitting there in a cubby hole. It was shaped like a perfect chair with a back and a seat, and the armrests were there, too. And we were experienced rock climbers, and we had difficulty getting down the sheer face. Later, I looked up, and you'd never see that chair unless you'd actually sat there before. We told our guide who was taking us on this trip, and he said that we were in a Shoshone Indian burial ground.
5: Oh.
6: And had experienced a Wind River turnaround. He said it's a real common experience of many people in that area. But for the rest of that trip, it lasted 35 days. The forest just seemed somehow darker and more sinister. And I noticed the trees were black and the scary mosses hanging down everywhere.
5: It's what you were looking for.
6: Well, it was something else.
5: Thank you, my friend. That's
6: Thank
5: a good
6: you.
5: Story. Take care. Burial grounds. Why? Why do spirits stay in the area where they left? Or in the area of their physical bodies? Or in homes? Or connected to material objects? Why? These are questions we may not answer in this life. On the toll-free line, you're on the air. Hi.
7: Hey, how you doing?
5: Just fine.
7: I have a real quick story.
5: All right, where are you?
7: Omaha, Nebraska.
5: Welcome to the program. Go ahead.
7: Oh, thanks. When I was about 17 years old, I lived in Louisiana with my mom and my stepdad and my sister.
5: Yes.
7: We lived out in the country. And I don't know if you've ever been to Louisiana on a hot July night when it's kind of foggy. It's kind of spooky anyway.
5: It's a kind of a spooky state in a lot of ways, isn't it?
7: Yeah, it is a real spooky state. And this story, no one believes it. It doesn't matter if you believe it or not. It's just the truth.
5: That's all right.
7: I drove out to the country one night and drove out to our house. We had a long gravel road, and our house was about 200 yards back from the main road. We actually lived at the end of a cul-de-sac, and we were the only house out there. And I got home, and I pulled into the driveway, and we were all sitting around the living room, my sister, my mom, and I. And the dog started barking. We had two Labrador retrievers, and they were barking at the front door. And I opened the front door, thinking it might be a deer they were barking at, or, you know, another wild dog or something.
5: Of course.
7: And they ran straight like a rabbit across our yard and then across the cul-de-sac into the lot across from us. It was an all-wooded area. And they were back in the woods for maybe 10, 20 seconds, and they started hightailing it back to the house. And, you know, I'm not that brave, but I'm brave enough to get a flashlight and walk around and see what's, you know, in the woods across the street from my house.
5: Mm-hmm.
7: As I walked across the yard, my sister and my mom, they weren't going to go with me. The dogs followed me to the end of our yard and wouldn't go across the street with me. I walked across the street. I guess I'd been maybe 5 or 10 feet into the woods across from our house when my sister just screamed, just bloody murder. And I turned to look at her, and when I did that, she said, just run back to the house. And I did. I ran as fast as I could. And when I got back to the house, I said, what was the deal? And she said, just turn around real slow and look out in those woods. And right where I had been, maybe 5 or 10 feet from where I had been standing, there were these two red glowing eyes.
5: Oh, my God.
7: And I have never in my life, listen, I have never, it gives me the willies thinking about it now. I have never in my life felt more terror. We went in the house. We called the sheriff. The sheriff came out, rummaged around. There's nothing out there. Absolutely nothing. But for the rest of the time, the rest of my life in the country, in that Louisiana town, at any given night, unearthly screams and weird stuff in those woods, and as soon as I could, I moved out. The creepiest thing, I can't explain those eyes, were just the weirdest.
5: I would, too. I'd be gone. Red eyes in the woods? Oh, no.
7: Yeah, so I don't know if that's a ghost or not, but it was one of the creepiest things I've ever seen.
5: Well, it definitely qualifies, sir, and I take it nothing like it has ever happened to you since.
7: Well, I've had other odd things happen in my life. If I can tell you one more, this is very quick.
5: Very quick.
7: Again, in Louisiana, when I lived in New Orleans, I have a story I like to call the skeleton story. When I was a small child, I must have been 4 or 5, I have the remembrance of waking up in my bed on two occasions and a blue pale light coming from outside my window. I open up, I just pull the curtain aside, and there's like two skeleton faces outside my window, and it scared the crap out of me. Then, on another occasion, I saw another blue light in my hallway, and the skeleton figure walked right down the hallway into my sister's room, and that's all I remember.
5: That'll do. I appreciate your call, sir.
7: Thanks a lot.
5: Thank you. I appreciate all of your calls. This has been a pleasure. You have just heard the 1994 edition of our annual Halloween show. I thank you. It's been a good week of talk radio. This program will repeat Sunday night, Monday morning on Halloween. We will be here with A Dreamland on Sunday evening. And we will resume the syndicated program next week. Don't forget to get a copy of this program, and I can imagine you might want one. 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Thank you all, those who sent faxes. I didn't get to all of them. I'm sorry. I've got a whole stack here. It's been a wonderful night of talk radio. We could use hours more, but don't have them. Take care. Good night.

from the high desert and the great American Southwest, I bid you all good morning, good evening. Out across all these many time zones, some of which are beginning to experience Halloween now, some will soon, and some not for a while, stretching from the Hawaiian Islands and Tahiti in the west, all the way to the U.S. Caribbean Virgin Islands in the east, south into South America, north all the way to the pole. This is Ghost to Ghost AM. Good morning, everybody. It's good to be with you. I have a number of announcements and a little bit of the standard news for you that we must cover. Quickening items, big time. They'll kind of mesh into Ghost to Ghost throughout the night. Now, we have to welcome a whole bunch of new stations. And so let me get that out of the way right now. What a pleasure it is to welcome the big monster WJR in Detroit. What an auspicious evening for you to begin. Morning there now. 760 on the dial, 50,000 big watts blazing through the nighttime mid-America. And so we're glad to have you on board. Good to be on WJR. WHAM, 50,000 gigantic non-directional Halloween watts from Rochester, New York. Good to have you on board. Big, big affiliates. Also, WFMD in Frederick, Maryland, 930 on the AM dial. Welcome to the program, serving into portions of Baltimore and Washington, D.C. and so forth. And WTAD AM in Quincy, Illinois. Welcome, WTAD. Good to have you along. Now, what to begin with? Well, first of all, the secular secular news of the day. Quebec is not going to do it. The final vote was awfully close. It was a Canadian hair. The yeses take it, did not take it, and missed it by about seven-tenths, I guess you'd say, of a percent. The yes votes were 49.4, the no votes 50.6, so Quebec, Canada will stay together. And I must say that I'm happy for them, those that are happy. I'm happy for you. Splitting up any country is not too cool an idea. A person that I have had, and for all the new listeners out there, it's just impossible to explain my program. We do all kinds of unusual things all the time. And I never know from night to night what we're going to do. I will tell you this. We don't screen calls. I have no call screener. Don't want one. Don't have any need for one. I've been doing the program this way for about 11 years. By the way, the affiliate count now is 230 affiliates nationwide. So I never know what's going to happen. I do the program actually 5 hours per night. And if I had to come down here and do a Rush Limbaugh, and I like Rush, but I don't do what he does. If I had to do that, I would absolutely go crackers. God, I can't believe it. My wife has candles all over my room. I am appropriately decorated for Halloween, and I don't know where she found it, but she found, it does have 5 fingers. She brought me this candle that is burning in here, and it is a hand. 5 fingers. A hand and 5 fingers. And as the candle burns, blood runs, or red, red wax, I guess, but what sure does look like blood, runs down individually from each finger, staining the hand with blood as it drips. God, what a weird candle. And from here in rural Nevada as well, I don't know where you would find such a thing. But it is here.
And the room is scattered with burning candles. My picture of Shannon Daugherty has been desecrated. Says, I want your soul. With an S in a circle around it. Then there's a pumpkin sitting here. So I'm appropriately outfitted for Halloween. Something a little sobering for you before we begin Ghost to Ghost. People are saying, what's Ghost to Ghost? You're about to find out. We have had a man, a good friend of mine, is a man named Gordon Michael Scallion. He is, in my opinion, if there is such a real thing as a prophet or a visionary, Gordon Michael Scallion is the modern-day Edgar Cayce, no question about it. Aside from a fax, which I got from him recently, saying, Art, look, no change. I'd come on the program, but no change in my prediction.

There has been not much since 1944, where 50 died in a very minor explosion. Before that, 79 AD in Pompeii, 25,000 people dead. CBS said Vesuvius may be about to go up again. Experts are saying a series of quakes may be signaling a new major eruption. There is a voluntary evacuation called for, but where 25,000 in Pompeii lived within striking distance of Pompeii, there are now 500,000, and they're not going to leave. Scallion said, watch Vesuvius and Etna, and I just sat there. I couldn't believe it. I actually woke my wife up. I said, you've got to see this report. Richard in East Central California simply sent a fax saying Vesuvius is going to blow. They're encouraging voluntary evacuation. I'm moving inland. Could I interest you in some California land? No. Small earthquake in Alaska over the weekend. 4.8, something like that. Nothing too serious. They have turned on Beta, the billion channel extraterrestrial array. It is to look for aliens, to look for others anywhere out there, a major effort to find out if anybody is out there. Outside Boston, there is an 84-foot radio telescope. It is big. It's got new electronics. It is the private sector version, if you will, of SETI. SETI, as you know, has been defunded, but this one just turned on. There are, it is estimated, 100 million planets in our galaxy that may in all probability contain intelligent life. I said 100 million that may contain intelligent life. Scientists say it is not a matter of if we find them, but when. And so they are hoping that we will get a signal, and they are confident that we will. Also, over the weekend, Wright-Patterson, as you know, Air Force Base in near or in Dayton, Ohio, near, is a very, very unlikely place for Middle East peace talks. Very unlikely. And yet, they are going to be held there, according to CBS News, Sunday, in the strictest security. And then, of course, if all goes well or badly, depending on your point of view, we get to send 20 or 25,000 men into an area where there are at least 100,000 land mines waiting to take their limbs. One more item. I call it, you will hear the phrase used on this program, I call it the quickening. I've been doing talk radio now for, this show, actually, for 11 years, talk radio longer than that. And whether you're talking about social, economic, political matters, it doesn't matter. In every area of life all around the world, things are beginning to occur at a faster pace. Now, I am not a Bible thumper, nor do I say we are headed toward some religious manifestation or change. I don't say that. I'm just telling you, as a talk host, I'm watching very carefully, and to me it is more than obvious that we are headed toward something big. Some big change. Some big something. I don't know. I don't know. I'm just a talk host. I'm telling you, I call it the quickening. And to add to it, there is a mystery epidemic sweeping northwestern Nicaragua. It has now infected thousands of people, killing 12 so far. Doctors unable to stop it. Clinics in a town of 13,000 say they have been deluged by patients from rural areas complaining of bleeding of the nose, gums, headaches, body aches, severe fatigue. In dramatic form, patients have

come in and collapsed in the unit. One doctor told Reuters, all we can do is halfway stabilize them and send them off to Lyon. They only go to die there. So we have got another one, ladies and gentlemen, a new mysterious disease of some kind. We don't know what it is, but we do know that it is. All right, in a moment, we are going to start down a very different path. Interesting as all of that news may be, there will be lots of airtime in the next several days to talk about it. Because this morning, we are going to, I don't know if the word is celebrate, but we are going to, what is the word? We are going to make significant note of Halloween. And we are going to do it in a serious way. And before I even begin, I want to lay down a few ground rules. Number one, no jokes. I'm only interested in serious, and I mean serious and true, ghost stories. There are plenty of them. Is there life after death? It is probably one of the biggest questions troubling mankind, has been since probably we've been walking around thinking about stuff like this. Well, one sure way, one possible way, I guess I ought to say, to determine if there is life, a spirit that exists beyond the one we have with the physical body, that increasingly burdens us as we travel down life's long-toothed highway, if there is some spirit that lives beyond the body, one way and one area of exploration is obviously the spirit world. It's been quite some time now, but on this very day, across much of America, back, I believe, in 1926, Harry Houdini died. Why do you suppose he died on Halloween? Just coincidence? Perhaps. At any rate, back to my ground rules. I want only serious stories, ghost stories of one sort or another. And that's what we're going to do all night long. Now, the audience had a big talk about it last week. Now, obviously, when I come on the air tomorrow night in this time zone, it still will be Halloween. So we will do tonight in totality. Tomorrow night will be partial, depending on how it goes. But on this program, we celebrate. We note profoundly this day. Celebrate is the wrong word. So, in a moment, a couple of stories to prep you for what's coming. All right, here is a true but bizarre story. Now, this is still not yet quite Halloween fodder, but I wanted you to hear it. On March 23rd, 1994, the medical examiner viewed the body of Ronald Opus and concluded that he died from a shotgun wound of the head. Not unusual yet in our society. The descendant had jumped from the top of a 10-story building intending to commit suicide. He left a note to that effect indicating his despondency. As he fell past the 9th floor, his life was interrupted by a shotgun blast through a window, which killed him instantly. Bear in mind, the fellow had jumped out of a very high floor, but as he came by floor number 9, his head literally was blown off through by a shotgun. Neither the shooter nor the decedent was aware that a safety net had been erected at the 8th floor level to protect some window washers, and that Opus would not have been able to complete his suicide anyway because of that. Strange. Ordinarily, Dr. Mills continued, quote, a person who sets out to commit suicide ultimately succeeds, even through the mechanism
even though it might not be what he really intended, that Opus was shot on the way to certain death 9 stories below probably would not have changed his mode of death from suicide to homicide, but the fact that his suicidal intent would not have been successful caused the medical examiner to feel that he had homicide on his hands. The room on the 9th floor where the shotgun blast emanated was occupied by an elderly man and his wife. Get this, they were arguing and he was threatening her with the shotgun. He was so upset that when he pulled the trigger, he completely missed his wife, and the pellets went through the window, hitting Opus, who was on the way to his, what he thought was his death anyway. When one intends to kill subject A, but kills subject B in the attempt, one is guilty of the murder of subject B. When confronted with this charge, the old man and his wife were both adamant that neither one of them knew the shotgun was loaded. The old man said it had been his long-standing habit to threaten his wife with an unloaded shotgun. He had no intention to murder her. Therefore, the killing of Opus appears to be an accident. That is to say, the gun had been accidentally loaded. The continuing investigation, get this, turned up a witness who saw the old couple's son loading the shotgun about 6 weeks prior to the fatal incident. It transpired that the old lady had cut off her son's financial support, and the son, knowing the propensity of his father to use the shotgun in a threatening way, loaded the gun with the expectation that his father would shoot his mother. The case now becomes one of murder on the part of the son for the death of Ronald Opus. Can you believe it? There was an exquisite twist. Further investigation revealed that the son, Ronald Opus, had become increasingly despondent over the failure of his attempt to engineer his own mother's murder. This is what led him to jump off the 10-story building on March 23rd, only to be killed by a shotgun blast through a 9th-story window. The medical examiner closed the case as that of a suicide. So, there you got it. The weirdest but true story I could possibly have found for you to kick off Halloween 1995. That one is weird, but it is true. And maybe it's true that there is sometimes a very immediate kind of justice for those who would do evil. All right, prepare yourselves. It's coming. Ghost to Ghost AM is next.

good morning from the high desert. In time zones across America, it is Halloween. And this is Ghost to Ghost AM. My name is Art Bell. Normal talk radio is suspended. Not that what I do is all that normal most of the time anyway. But on this day, it's nothing but ghost stories all night long. I suggest you do as I have done and turn down the lights. You've got the nerve. Because some of what you're going to hear tonight is going to curl your hair or stand it up. God, I love this. Isn't this great? Could you stand to take this piece of music and go to a graveyard on this night? I think not. All right, everybody, here we go. Here's one. I've got a whole group of stories for you, which have come from all of you. And I have simply chosen some of them to kick off everything. Art, my first experience occurred in the early 70s. I was doing some college radio on WPKN-FM in Bridgeport, Connecticut. Now, alone, that's pretty spooky. There was a legend in the town of Easton nearby about a swamp monster, a Sasquatch type of creature. We decided to do a Halloween special in search of the Easton monster, so we wanted it to be a serious program. We researched past sightings, interviewed locals, even procured volunteers from the community to go along with us to verify our findings, or lack thereof. The night of the expedition finally arrived. We loaded up three cars with personnel, audio, camera equipment, took off to the side of a reservoir where sightings had been recorded. All three cars pulled off to a small clearing between the roads and the reservoir. We turned off the engine, sat there in the darkness, waiting, audio recorders rolling, cameras ready to shoot. Not a person spoke. Suddenly, at the exact same moment, in all three cars, verified later, by listening to the tapes, at least one person in each car yelled, "Let's get the hell out of here." There was no communication between the cars. We all quickly drove back to the radio station. Nobody speaking a word en route. When we got there, our producer had the foresight to suggest that no one say anything, but simply take a piece of paper and write down what had scared us. When we compared notes, we all had written the same thing. We had seen the figure of a woman, around 30, with long flowing hair and a long white gown floating down the center of the road. She was transparent. As we were not looking for a ghost, this can hardly be considered group hypnosis. We had been looking for a Sasquatch, needless to say. We were all terribly unnerved and immediately canceled the special, telling our audience there had been technical difficulties. That is from Steve Fisher in Bellevue, Washington. And it is but one of several broadcast-related stories of this sort that I have for you this morning. I'm telling you right now, there are things that we do not understand, and there are many people out there that put them off as this or that. I am not one of those people. To sort of set the mood for you, I am not going to be fooling around with weird little sound effects and that sort of thing through the night, because I think that takes away from the reality of what we're going to do. You know, I'm not going to make a joke out of it, but I do have a couple of sound effects collected over the last couple of weeks that I may use. The first I'm going to let you hear
is, remember, there's a lot of new listeners out there. I do a show on Sunday called Dreamland that deals with this kind of material all the time. Linda Howe, widely reputed to be the world's, I say, expert, she doesn't like that term, investigator, she is a journalist, who looks into crop circles, animal mutilations, and Sasquatch of late, sent to me a tape of a sound of what is said to be Bigfoot. And try and imagine yourself out in the middle of the woods, in the middle of nowhere. Brace yourself. If you've got a cat on your lap, get it off now. I'm telling you. This is the sound sent to me by Linda Howe, the sound of Sasquatch.

0: Now, how'd you like to hear that sound out in the middle of the night somewhere, hmm? So if I use any sound effects, it'll be this and one other. And that's it. And that's because they are said to be the real thing. Which is what I want from you this morning. The real thing. If you've got a ghost story and you can tell it well, then I encourage you to pick up the telephone, and I guess I better cover the phone business right now, and then we'll go to the lines. All right? Here it is. 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Now, here's the trick. Let them ring until they're answered. If you have not been picked up, they'll cut you off. The phone company does that. We don't. Pick it up, redial, try again. Persistence is power, and eventually you will get through. So let us begin. The night is yours. Ghost to Ghost AM is on the air. And you will be the first caller. First-time callers, area 702-727-1222. We don't take last names on the air.
1: Okay.
0: So we didn't get started very well there because I had to bleep that out, so let us begin all over again. Just give us your first name only.
1: Okay, this is Jeff.
0: And where are you, Jeff?
1: I'm in Santa Maria.
0: Santa Maria, California.
1: Hello, I'm glad to start off as your first caller. I'm pretty lucky. Probably the best guy to start off. I work at a radio station.
0: Oh.
1: And it broadcasts.
0: Most,
1: your show.
0: You mean you work at one of my affiliates?
1: Yeah, over at KSMA.
0: In Santa Maria?
1: Mm-hmm.
0: Oh, that's excellent.
1: Yeah.
0: Okay. Are you presently on duty?
1: No, I'm in my room.
0: I see. All right.
1: My dad and my sister are listening. They both work there, too. And we have a ghost in our studios over at the...
0: Over at KSMA?
1: Yeah. The way it goes is... A guy that used to work there.
0: Yes.
1: Sorry, I'm very nervous.
0: Just relax. No, I had never heard this, and since you're one of my affiliates, gee, I'm surprised. Maybe, had you thought maybe they don't want this out?
1: No, I asked my dad, really, and at first, my sister said that maybe he wanted us to know about this stuff, but he said it was okay.
0: All right.
1: And anyway, this guy... He was working on the inside, and he was doing a game, a baseball game or something.
0: Mm-hmm.
1: And my sister, she works over on the AM, and she does games every once in a while, but I usually work on the FM side.
0: Right.
1: And she has had occurrences happening there. I don't know how long ago it was, maybe 5 or 6 years ago.
0: Mm-hmm.
1: This guy was working a game. And the guy on the FM side comes out, and he sees this guy lying on the floor. And
0: right.
1: He called up my dad and said...
0: Is your dad the manager or program director or something?
1: He's operations manager.
0: I see.
1: And he called him and he said, Jeff, his name, I think you better get over here. This guy is on the floor, and I think he's dead.
0: Bad news. I wouldn't like that myself.
1: My dad got over there, and by the time he was over there, paramedics were there working on him and everything. And so he eventually died, and they said it was of a heart attack.
0: Yes.
1: And this is in the middle of the game.
0: Yes.
1: And so the guy that found him, he, one night, he goes through the hall. There's a long hall that stretches about 50 feet. He checks it for boxes and stuff, anything that might be in the way that you might trip on.
0: Well, sure.
1: And he turns out the lights, and he's going down there later, and he stumbles and falls. And he turns on the lights. There's nothing there. And it was right next to the AM room, I suppose. And anyway, later on...
0: Let me guess. He stumbled over the body.
1: I don't know, but it was supposedly where he had found him.
0: Uh-huh, where the body had been found.
1: Nothing was there when he turned on the lights.
0: Well, Jeff, thank you for the story. That's not unusual, and it's a great way to set everything up. I am glad that you were here first. You see, this is the essence, I believe, and I've interviewed many, many, many, many people on Dreamland, this program, and others, experts in this area. And don't ask me, because again, I'm just a talk host. But when people die suddenly, painfully, sometimes murdered, sometimes with drastically unfinished business, unrequited love, whatever it might be, for some reason, the spirit seems to linger. And that's two radio station stories in a row. I don't know if I like that. But it's the truth. Now, at one point during a Jeff's call, you could hear a little sound, a little hum. That's because I didn't even need to ask him. He was obviously on a portable telephone. All right, east of the Rockies, you are on the air. Good morning.
2: Hi, how are you, Art?
0: Fine.
2: Can I go ahead and, you know, tell you...
0: Well, of course, where are you?
2: I'm actually in Reno, listening on KOH.
0: Well, actually, then you're on the wrong line.
2: Oh, am I?
0: This is east of the Rockies.
2: Oh, I'm sorry.
0: The number you want to call is 1-800-618-8255.
2: Hold on, I don't even have a pen.
0: Well, that's the number. So thank you very much for the call, and I'll repeat it again. 1-800-618-8255, west of the Rockies. East of the Rockies, it's 1-800-825-5033. Again, east, you're on the air. Hi.
3: Yes, sir. This is Tony from Pueblo. Listen to you on KCSJ.
0: Pueblo, Colorado. Fine. Yes, welcome to the program.
3: The story I have, it actually happened the summer of 1986, right before I went into the service.
0: Yes, sir.
3: I'm originally from North Carolina, and
0: I can hear it in your voice.
3: Yeah, just a little bit of an accent.
0: Yeah.
3: The part of the country I'm from is known very well for its ghost stories and UFO sightings and things of that nature.
0: Uh-huh.
3: On this particular night, me and a couple of my high school buddies decided we were going to go to this place that was reputed to be a haunted house. We went up there and went inside and was messing around, you know, just goofing off, doing typical high school guy things.
0: You need not describe them, I recall.
3: So we went ahead, got pretty bored with that, didn't see anything interesting, so we decided to leave. Well, the house was located out in the country, I guess about 6 or 7 miles from the town I lived in. Mm-hmm. And we started back into town, and there's a long stretch of road called Piper's Gap Road in that area.
0: Okay.
3: We started down the road, and it just got real foggy. Just like it just sat down, you know, and it's real humid back there. So I figured it was just one of them typical things. You know, it got a little bit cooler, clouds came down.
0: And it just lays down, yeah.
3: And it just laid down on the road.
0: Sure.
3: Well, while we're going down through there, got to going and talking about people that pick up hitchhikers. And the next thing you know, they'll turn over, be talking to them, turn around, and they won't be there in the car.
0: Many stories like that.
3: So we're going down the road, and we come up to, I wouldn't say a fork in the road. I'd say an intersection where another road connected with the road we were on.
0: Yes.
3: As we approach it, we can just make out a person standing right on the side of the road, right at where the road connects.
0: A hitchhiker.
3: And he's got his thumb out.
0: Naturally.
3: Well, we're talking to each other, and I said, you know, why don't we just stop and pick the guy up? And they're like, no, man, don't do it, you know, because we've just been talking about picking up hitchhikers.
0: That's right.
3: So I said, no, I said, we're going to go ahead and do it. And I was driving. So I pull the car over. The guy sitting beside me in the passenger seat rolls down the window, leans out and asks the guy if he needs a ride. Well, he just automatically turned back to me, and, I mean, his face was just ashen. I mean, it just went pale. And I leaned down and looked out the passenger window, and he had already asked him if he had wanted a ride. I looked at the guy. The guy was as white as a sheet, and he was still looking down the road in the direction that we had came from.
0: Huh.
3: And he didn't move, didn't make any any sign that he even knew we were there. And the next thing I done was hit the gas and got out of there as fast as I could. And that was, what, 9 years ago, and it's still, to this day I think about it and it kind of gives me the shivers.
0: And what is it that you think you saw, well, what was he?
3: You know, I don't know, because I'd never seen him before, and I come from a pretty small town, and, you know, it was I guess it was a ghost. I mean, that's the only thing I can attribute it to, was it was a ghost. It was an apparition.
0: An apparition. I appreciate the call, sir.
3: Yes,
0: thank
3: sir.
0: You. There you are. An apparition. Many, many stories presently circulating on the west coast of the country about hitchhikers getting into cars, talking about Gabriel's horns about to blow. Kind of like Vesuvius, huh? Or maybe in concert with. And then suddenly disappearing, many, many such stories. East of the Rockies, you're on the air. Good morning.
4: Hi, how are you?
0: I'm all right. Where are you?
4: I'm in Detroit.
0: Detroit, our first Detroit caller.
4: Yeah, I'd like to welcome you to Detroit.
0: Well, I thank you very much. We're very happy to be there.
4: Oh.
0: You will find this to be a pretty weird show.
4: Well.
0: But it's an acquired taste. Given a little time, you'll learn to like it.
4: Well, you've been recommended, and the only thing I've heard about you is that you're very cerebral.
0: Well, I'll take judgment on that after you've listened for about a week.
4: Okay. is it 2 o'clock Eastern time? No, I don't know if you're on takeaway.
0: No, it's coming up on midnight, the actual beginning of Halloween where I am, so I'm on Pacific time. And I believe in Detroit, even though it doesn't seem like you guys ought to be, you're on Eastern time, right?
4: Oh, you got it.
0: So it's coming up on 3 o'clock in the morning there.
4: Yep.
0: Yikes.
4: Well, I've been known to stay up and talk with our late-night hosts, and they've just been, you know, the 38 states, the great voice of the Great Lakes. But
0: that's what I've heard, that WJR covers 38 states. That's remarkable.
4: Isn't it?
0: Yeah, absolutely remarkable. And if I think about it, you know, it's a funny thing, sir. I've been on network now doing network shows for several years, and yet every time a new station, a big one, joins, I still get nervous, like right now. Listen, I'm coming up on a break, and so what I would like to do, it's Aaron Nickel. We will hold you over and bring you back after the news, all right?
4: Sounds good.
0: Now, you're not going to hear anything. Don't let it bother you. We'll be right back. This is CBC.

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1: Welcome to Ghost AM. Thought I'd add a little spirit to the night. Good to be with you, everybody. I'm Art Bell, and we'll be here all night long. Nothing but ghost stories. The ground rules are simple. You tell the story, we'll listen. But it's got to be a real one. Heaven knows. Is it heaven? There are plenty of them out there. And going back now to a caller, my first caller, I might add, on WJR in Detroit. And you said your radio station, sir, covers 38 states. I just got a fax from somebody. Said WJR 760 from Detroit is coming in here gangbusters, and he sends the fax from Birmingham, Alabama. His name is Ron. So there you are, all the way down in Alabama.
2: You can get it in Detroit, Alabama.
1: Listen, Detroit, as we all know, is the center of some pretty strange activity upon Halloween.
2: Yeah.
1: And I know there's a lot of volunteers out in your streets tonight trying to keep things quiet. I assume so far they are quiet.
2: Well, they haven't been too bad. I just had to go outside. My wife said she heard somebody parking out front.
1: Great.
2: And it's like we had a car stolen out front 2 days ago, so... it's not the best neighborhood, but then again, it's not the worst.
1: Mm. Well, I've got a way to keep people inside. Did you hear last hour the Bigfoot sound I played?
2: Oh, yeah.
1: You did, huh?
2: All right. My dog.
1: Uh-huh. Well, I've got something else I want. If there's anything that'll keep the people in Detroit inside, try and imagine this outside. Listen carefully now.

0: How'd you like to meet something like that out in the middle of the street in the middle of the night?
1: Well, you know, I think I just heard that a few minutes ago. My wife's 8 3/4 months pregnant.
0: Oh, well, I hope she stays that way.
1: Yeah. As a matter of fact, we were almost going to have the baby today, being Halloween, but we're going to have it tomorrow.
0: Well, I hope I didn't bring anything premature, so.
1: Oh, no.
0: Anyway, do you have you ever seen anything you could not explain?
1: Well, yeah, I had a, well, it was probably about 20 years ago. Me and my brother and sister got together, and we decided we were going to get out the old Ouija board and have a seance.
0: Yes.
1: And, of course, you know, the first person you call up from the dead is George Washington, and nothing seemed to happen, and all the lights were out in the house. And then my brother decided that he was going to call Satan. And
0: oh, really? Poor idea.
1: Yeah. And next thing you know, we heard a gust of wind, and the front door, we had a vestibule at the front of the house, mm-hmm. and just a flimsy door, and that swung shut. So it would have taken an action of somebody pulling it or suction, you know, a really strong breeze or something.
0: Sure.
1: To shut the door.
0: Sure.
1: And we got startled, and we ran over there and didn't see anything. And we flicked on the light, and the light didn't work.
0: Mm-hmm.
1: So we went to get a light bulb. We put it in, and we had like a 2x4 carpet in the vestibule, and the impression left on the carpet was the trident, the devil's spear, with, you know, the pitchfork.
0: Yes, oh yes, I know.
1: And that nobody would have had the opportunity to do it, and they would have had to do it in the dark.
0: I'll tell you something, and I'll tell everybody else a brief story, which I sort of said I was never going to tell again. But that's a good one, sir. Thank you. And thank you, and we shall always remember you, by the way, as caller number one from Detroit. What is your first name again?
1: My name is Casey.
0: Casey. Casey from Detroit. Brother, thank you.
1: Well, that's good listening to you, Art, and I'm sure you're going to get a lot more listeners from Detroit.
0: All right. Thank you. Yeah, good to be on the air there. Well, when I worked in Las Vegas, and for a number of years I did the program in Las Vegas, from the Union Plaza Hotel, it was called at that time. And one night when I was doing a show, this very night, as a matter of fact, a lady called up and claimed to be a witch. She gave me some very, very disconcerting information, personal knowledge, which I actually bleeped off the air. It was so personal, I couldn't believe that she could possibly, know these things about me. And toward the end of the call, she said she was going to come and leave something for me. Well, she left me a Ouija board. An ancient, ancient, ancient Ouija board. I have never, nor will I to this day, tell you what has happened to that Ouija board. But when you call upon spirits, when you call upon the dark side, and you do it with something, an instrument, it does not matter, you'd better be damn careful what you're doing. Ouija boards are an opening. They're an opening into a world where there are things that you may not really wish to meet. So my advice to you, without telling you the detailed story of this board, which is frightening, my advice to you is do not play with Ouija boards. It's like opening a door, and you just don't know what's going to walk through. West of the Rockies, you're on the air. Hi.
2: Art.
0: Yes.
2: Hello, how you doing?
0: Okay, you're going to have to get into that phone and yell at us.
2: All right, how's this?
0: I'm much better.
2: All right, thanks.
0: Where are you?
2: I'm in Spokane.
0: Spokane, Washington, KTA.
2: Mighty KTA.
0: You bet.
2: I have a story for you.
0: All right, go ahead.
2: It's a doozy. About a year ago, I was staying at a friend's house up in Newport.
0: Mm-hmm.
2: And we were sitting down in the basement, right?
0: Yes.
2: And we were sitting there smoking cigarettes and talking back and forth.
0: Doing guy stuff.
2: Yeah. And I was sitting there and I was watching my smoke from my cigarette go up, and all of a sudden I seen a face kind of appear into it, you know, the smoke going up into the air.
0: Mm-hmm.
2: And I asked my friend, you know, do you see it? And he's like, yeah. And it smiled kind of, and then...
0: It smiled?
2: Yeah, it just smiled. And
0: now, I could understand people blow smoke rings.
2: Yeah.
0: I could even understand blowing a face, but I can't understand it smiling.
2: Yeah, it just kind of formed into a face. It
0: was
2: the strangest thing I've ever... I still get shivers now.
0: And it smiled at you.
2: Yes.
0: Well, it's better than a frown.
2: Yeah.
0: And what happened to it then? Did it...
2: It just kind of dissipated really slowly.
0: God, that's weird.
2: He's told me about stories about seeing things in his house before, too. So.
0: Well, I'll tell you then a little story. I have a photograph. Thank you very much for the call. I have a photograph of a ghost. A real ghost. It might be a wonderful night for some of you to get this photograph. If you have a computer and a modem, we've got a bulletin board service, and you can go in and get a photograph of this ghost. Actually, there are several ghost photographs. Oh, by the way, my guest this last Sunday on Dreamland sent me a photograph of a tornadic ghost. I don't know if that's a word, but it is obviously some sort of plasma material at the top of a staircase in the shape of a tornado. Now, down toward the bottom of the tornado, it's translucent. In other words, you can begin to look through it and see the stairs. It's the damnedest thing you've ever seen. I'm going to get that one up on the bulletin board for you as soon as they send it to me to scan. I've got a scan of it right now, but I want to be able to scan it myself at a higher resolution rate. If you want to see a ghost, there is a man in Arizona who was a stone mason. He built stone, you know, he did basements. And he did a wine cellar for a fellow in about a 100-year-old house. He was very proud of the work that he did. And when he was done, he took a photograph of his stone masonry work. It was beautiful. Only thing is, when the picture came out, quite clearly a translucent being appeared in the photograph, and it was captured very, very well on film. And we have published this photograph in our newsletter. And I might add, I've got it on our bulletin board. So if you want to download the picture of the ghost, you can call area code 702-727-1709 24 hours a day. Let me give that number to you again. 702-727-1709. And if you're able to download with Z-Modem protocol, you can download a photograph of this ghost. You take a look. There's a face, there's a body, there's arms, there's legs. It's a ghost. It's clear. It's in color. There's no mistake about it. There's some sort of spirit, some sort of entity in that photograph, and you're welcome to download it and take a look for yourself. We do a lot of that. We try to make some of this material available to you, so it does not all have to be the theater of the mind. That's what radio is. I want you to be able to see what I see so that you can see that I'm not totally crazy. West of the Rockies, you're on the air. Hello.
3: Hi, Art. This is Aaron calling from Los Banos, California.
0: Hi.
3: Hi. I have a really good ghost story I wanted to tell you.
0: Let her go.
3: Okay. This story happened in 1951. It was given to me by my father, and it happened to his cousin named Norbert. And he was at a movie theater and in Morgan Hill, California, and he was leaving, going towards San Jose, and there's a stretch of road they call Monterey Highway that they called the Blood Alley. And one night after the movie was done, he was heading home to San Jose, heading north.
0: Sure.
3: And he was going about 45 miles an hour in his old car.
0: I know the road, by the way.
3: Yeah. And there's a little highway. And while he was going up there, he saw this, you know, beautiful young-looking lady on the side of the road and walking really slowly. And he kind of slowed down, and he was looking over at her. And And she had a beautiful white dress on, and she was looking down, and he slowly passed her. And he looked in his rearview mirror, and he saw her, and he slowed down a little bit more and was going, 15, 10 miles an hour. And for some reason, he got a really nervous feeling inside, and he slowly sped up because he was scared. He didn't know, exactly what it was. And, if it was something different, he got a different feeling inside.
0: Mm-hmm.
3: And, he said it, he sped up a little bit, and he was going about 35, 40 miles an hour, and he happened to look back again, and it didn't go any further away. It wasn't leaving. And that really started.
0: You mean the lady in the white dress was as close to him?
3: Yes. As it was the first time he saw her.
0: Uh-huh.
3: And he really started getting nervous. And, he put his foot on the pedal and got up to about 50, 55 miles an hour.
0: Sure.
3: And he looked in the mirror, and it wasn't any, as a matter of fact, it was getting closer to him. It was getting closer to his car.
0: Really?
3: On the passenger side.
0: There are many, sir, that have died on that road.
3: Yes, very. There was a lot of fatal accidents back in the 50s and earlier on and later on also. And as he got up to speed, he started really stepping on. He was frightened now. By this time, he was really frightened. He was going, tipping the car out to, 70, 75 miles an hour is what he said.
0: That would be my reaction.
3: Yeah, he was really moving now.
0: I'm the let's get out of here kind of person.
3: Yes. And he looked in the mirror this time, and he looked in the, as a matter of fact, he didn't look in the mirror. He looked over to his right side where his little side mirror was, mm-hmm. to get a better picture. And, the worst thing possibly happened that he thought happened, and there was a white dress floating next to the car. And when he looked at the window, he said he saw a face of a skeleton with white straw hair looking at him with its mouth opened. And he was so frightened that he could not believe it. He slammed his brakes on in the middle of the road. It was late at night. In the middle of the road, slammed his brakes on, closed his eyes as tight as he could, said a prayer. And when he looked back, it was gone. He turned around and went back to his mother's house, which was about 20 miles the other way, and didn't go look back at all. And he went home, and he told the story and told it to the whole family. And as far as I know, he never went down that road again if he could.
0: These things change your life forever.
3: Yes.
0: It's thank you very much for the call. It's one thing to tell them. It's another to really experience them. When you do, it changes your life forever and ever. Because it does not matter what anybody else believes or chuckles about or laughs about. If you experience something like that, you're never, ever going to be the same. West of the Rockies, you're on the air. Good morning.
4: Good morning. This is Dennis from Vancouver.
0: Washington?
4: Yes.
0: All right.
4: Let's see. I've got a ghost story. Sort of a ghost story.
0: Almost a ghost story. Look, that's like being almost pregnant. Either you're a spirit or you're a physical entity. It's one or the other.
4: Well, I'll explain it and go from there.
0: All right, then maybe I can tell you.
4: I was up at Yosemite, National Park in California.
0: Yes.
4: And doing a Ouija board. There were, I guess, about 10 or 12 people in the room. There was only two of us on the board. The other people were, standing around watching, contributing their energy.
0: Mm.
4: And we got, something that, came across as being, negative. I don't necessarily want to say evil, but definitely negative oriented.
0: Do you want to tell us what it was?
4: Well, it wouldn't give us a name, but the impression that I have was that it was something higher up than just an ordinary demon. It was very strong, very intelligent.
0: Now, was this manifesting itself simply through moving on the Ouija board and spelling things out, or was
4: that's the way it started.
0: Okay.
4: We were, asking questions of it. At first we didn't know that it was evil, but, having done the Ouija board for several years prior to that, we've learned to ask appropriate questions to determine whether it's a positive or a negative entity.
0: Mm.
4: And after having determined that it was a negative entity, we were going to stop, but the rest of the people in the room wanted to continue because they were fascinated. So we went ahead and continued with it, which, of course, was our mistake. But after a while, it told us to turn the lights off.
0: Listened, right?
4: Yeah, we turned the lights off. We turned the candle on.
0: All right, I'll tell you,
4: lit a candle.
0: Lit a candle. I'll tell you what. I'm coming up on a break. I want you to hold this story for the break, all right?
4: Okay.
0: All right, stay right where you are. We will shortly be back. You're listening to an annual event called Ghost to Ghost AM. I'm Art Bell. Put your seatbelts on, everybody. It's going to be a rough ride.

0: Art Bell is taking calls on the Wild Card line at 702-727-1295. That's 702-727-1295. First-time callers can reach Art Bell at 702-727-1222. 702-727-1222. Now, here again, Art Bell.
1: Top of the morning, everybody. Good to be here. It's Ghost Stories and Ghost to Ghost all night long. Tell you what, let me take care of business here at the beginning. Then we'll jump back into it. How's that? Clear sailing, right on up, or would that be broom riding to the top of the hour?

0: from the moment that I heard this, I realized it had to go on tonight. Good morning. This is Ghost to Ghost AM. Back now to our story, and I'm sorry we interrupted you, sir. You're back on the air again.
1: Oh, no problem. Let's see, where was I? It asked us to turn the lights off, so we lit a candle, and we did turn the lights off.
0: Bad move.
1: Yeah, well, we found that out the hard way. We continued, you know, speaking with it for about a minute or so. Unbeknownst to us, back behind the group, towards the corner of a room, a light started to form, in the middle of the air. It started off real small, but it was real bright. It was actually lighting up the room.
0: Right.
1: The room got real cold, real fast. There was no bad smell or anything, but it was quite cold all of a sudden.
0: That'd be enough for me. Now, what I want to know, first of all, before you continue, is I'd be out of there. I mean, in a flash, I'd be out of there. Light begins to form where there ought not be light. The room gets cold. That'd be all I'd need.
1: Since my friend and I had been doing it for, you know, on a semi-regular basis for a couple of years, you know, we were fairly fluent, at least up to that point. We hadn't, you know, gotten anything that strong before, but, you know, we pretty much knew how to, you know, deal with it once it got to that point. You know, my friend started getting sick to his stomach. I started, you know, getting a little bit of a headache. So we stopped, you know, with the board itself and basically moved back away, relaxed ourselves, started saying some prayers, started, at least I started imagining, a golden, light around myself. You know, which is what I consider a protective light, and, you know, went from there, and we just left the board alone, and the light did fade. We turned on the room lights itself, and, you know, the light just, you know, faded out. And
0: well, that's good. There are a lot of people who would say to you, you should have been praying in the first place, not messing around with the Ouija board.
1: Well,
0: because you know what can happen, sir?
1: Oh, yeah.
0: You can bring something like that into this world, or across from wherever it comes from, and you can put your Ouija board away, and it won't matter, because it's in.
1: Right. Right, yeah. Once it's done its full transformation, crossover, yeah. But we managed to stop it in time.
0: So how? What would you advise people out there about Ouija boards?
1: Well, first of all, there are several good books out there. If you're really determined to use one, read the books on it first. The best thing to do is to, you know, one of the most common questions, if you get a negative-oriented spirit, one of the most common questions that it will ask is, can I come in? And never think that it's referring to coming into the room or into your home or whatever. When it's asking that question, it's wanting to come into you. And you always say no. And if you get a question like that, I would suggest that you stop and don't mess with it anymore.
0: Okie dokie. Thank you very much for the call. There are many out there who probably ought not mess around with this kind of thing at all. It's very serious. It's not a joke. A Ouija board is simply an instrument, in my opinion. Now, it may be a particularly powerful instrument, but you can invite these sorts of forces in with or without a Ouija board. And my advice to you is, don't do it. Like an unwelcome in-law coming to visit, it might not leave. East of the Rockies, you're on the air. Top of the morning to you.
2: Hello, Art. This is Jeff. I'm calling from Denver.
0: Denver, yes, sir. Cahow, I imagine.
2: Yes, and I have a true fact story that I can relate to you about spirits, ghosts, or whatever you want to call them.
0: Let her rip.
2: I was living in an apartment complex, and a guy came over to me. I met him just inadvertently, and I was working in the legal field, and he asked me to check out whether or not his wife had been

0: at me like he was going to attack me. He got right up close to me, and he fell down, and he started to convulse. And I thought, well, this guy has epilepsy or something.
1: Sure.
0: And then he jumped up again and did the same thing again and went down like someone hit him in the head with a ball bat. And
1: wow.
0: It was frightening. The hair on my head went up. His eyes were rolling back. He was foaming at the mouth.
1: You're saying it was like he was in combat with some force.
0: I don't know what was going on, but what I can say that really frightened me was he was speaking out of his own mouth and cursing me and doing all this, but there were multiple voices coming out. Sometimes there were one, sometimes it sounded like two or three or five or six.
1: Mm.
0: And then he stopped breathing, and the guy was foaming at the mouth and that.
1: Oh my God.
0: I went down, I checked his pulse and all that. I had to give him CPR, get him breathing again, and I had to run over. He pulled the phone out of the wall. I had to run over to the neighbors and ask them to call the cops. And then the cops, the fire department, the EMTs, all of them came over. They took him off to ER. And I thought, well, you know, when he was talking to me, it was horrible. It was something I can't even explain.
1: What would you say? Would you think he was possessed, or was he being beaten by some outside force?
0: Well, all I can say is there were voices coming out of his body when his eyes were rolled back, and he was foaming at the mouth. He was writhing on the floor, and sometimes it sounded like one person talking. Sometimes it sounded like five, four,
1: oh,
0: you know, whatever, talking. And so I gave him the CPR. They took him off. And then that was about 11 o'clock at night. And then about 4 in the morning, they let him out of ER, and he came back to my apartment. And I said, get out of here. I don't want to talk to you.
1: I'm sure.
0: Leave. Go. Now. And then about 5 months after that, I met him in a parking lot of a shopping center. And I said, you know, do you realize what's going on? Do you understand? And he said, yeah, can you imagine what those cops did to my apartment? I said, the cops didn't do anything. You did that. And I talked with him for a while. And then he told me that he was an immigrant from France. He was in an orphanage in France, and as far as these convulsions and stuff, I asked him if he was epileptic or all that, and he said no. And I was talking with him, and then he said, you know, I was in an orphanage in France, and two priests told me I was possessed. And I said, oh, gee whiz, and that was the end of it. I didn't talk to him after that.
1: That's enough. All right, my friend, thank you. That's quite enough. Well, what to say about that? We were talking about inviting entities in a few moments ago. Maybe on occasion they invite themselves in. Maybe on occasion they take the minds of those who can be taken. Had you thought of that? Wildcard Line, you're on the air. Good morning.
2: Good morning, WBC, Duluth Superior.
1: In Wisconsin.
2: Actually, I'm in Duluth. But
1: Duluth, Minnesota. I'm sorry.
2: Yeah.
1: All right.
2: Yeah, your Detroit station is coming through pretty good, too.
1: All right.
2: Say, are you going to tell us what happened to your Ouija board?
1: Absolutely not.
2: Can't talk you into it, huh?
1: No, that's one story I really won't tell. It scares me, and I don't like telling it. Not even on this day. It scares the hell out of me. That's one thing that really did scare me. And I warn people about Ouija boards. How about you? Do you have a story?
2: Yeah, I got a quick one for you.
1: All right.
2: Back in the 50s, my mom was seeing a gentleman in her school. She was a junior in high school. They were really in love with each other, this, that, and the other thing. And one night, she was sleeping, and she kind of stirred in bed, and she woke up and saw him standing in the room, her bedroom. She, what are you doing here? And he just kind of faded away.
1: No.
2: And the next day she found out he was killed in a car accident, so.
1: Oh, there's a lot of stories like that. There's a lot of stories. Thank you very much. Now, you see, I

0: I believe we had Brad Steiger on a couple of weeks ago, and actually we've been kind of doing the warm-up to Halloween for some time now. But there are many, many stories like that. It seems when many die, the energy that is us, the energy that may be our soul, our essence, whatever it is you want to call it, you give your own name to it, has something that it must say to somebody that it has left behind. It must say it. And somehow, that energy, either still here on Earth or from elsewhere, finds its way back long enough to assure the person that it loves, or to pass a message that must be passed, information that a loved one must have, and somehow the energy makes it back. Don't ask me. I just do talk shows. East of the Rockies, you're on the air. Hello.
1: Thank you.
0: Where are you?
1: Pardon?
0: Where are you?
1: Corpus Christi, Texas.
0: All right. Welcome.
1: Welcome. Yes, I have several ghost stories, but I know I don't have that much time.
0: Now, give us your best.
1: Oh, the best. Okay. One time my husband and I had a disagreement, and he had been, you know, just frolicking and carrying on, and I'd about had it. And I was very upset, and my mom told me, well, you need to cool down. And so she said, let's go to this thrift store that happened to be in a hospital. And we were walking down the corridor.
0: Why is it that when women get upset, they go shopping? It's true, isn't it?
1: Yeah, it is. But anyway, my mom and I were walking down the corridor, and in the hospital you hear there's like speakers, and there's like, you know, Dr. Jones. Dr. Jones wanted an ER, and you really don't pay attention to these things.
0: That's right.
1: And anyway, I was upset, and she just calmed down. I said, no, this is it. I am upset. And nothing you can say, Mother, is going to change my mind. She says, well, I really think you need to cool down. I said, well, nope, that's it. At that point, we heard a voice walk by, and it just asked in a real deep voice, where did you leave Ben? And we didn't pay any attention to it until we walked about 2 feet. And then my mom and I looked at each other, and we turned around together, and we saw a tall, almost Frankenstein stature man and a short man, and they both had on those white gowns, and their skin was gray tone. Mm. And we both looked at it, and then I kept looking at it, and then the tall guy turns around in like a Frankenstein stance and looks directly into my eyes, and he lifts his head up just a bit, like telling me, you know, I'm going to get you because you're vulnerable, because you can be mine. And then he just turns around, and he walks off with the other short guy. And we both looked at them, and their skin tone was like, it was gray, as if they were had been dead for years. And then I looked at my mom, and she looks at me, and she says, make the sign of the cross. You know, we both made the sign of the cross. And she says, look, when you're this upset with somebody, the evil spirits know that you're vulnerable. And at this point, she says, you need to cool down because this is how bad things happen.
0: Well, I'll bet you if her first speech didn't work, this one did.
1: Yeah, I still haven't forgiven him, but...
0: You did calm down.
1: Oh, yeah, I did calm down. And there are, I just want to tell everybody that there are bad spirits out there.
0: Yes.
1: And that when you're being negative and you're vulnerable and you don't have the fear of Christ or something that's more powerful than them, then they can get you. But if you have, if you can say a prayer now and then.
0: It's a matter of weakness.
1: It's a matter of weakness, like you were saying. It's a matter of weakness. And they'll come right on in, and this is how bad things happen.
0: It's such a good point. Thank you. Even if I were to relate it to what I do, and on this program, we talk about a million things. This is like any other, not like any other program you've ever heard. We delve into areas that are There really is no explanation for it. I can't put it into words. You're just going to have to listen to the program, not just this one, but the one we do on a regular basis, and you'll begin to get the idea. We don't bore in. We're not like other talk shows. We don't bore in only on politics or anything else. We do whatever comes up on any given night. And occasionally, we'll be in the political arena, or we'll be talking about something very terrestrial, and somebody will push my button. Now, in latter years, I've tried to let it happen less and less, but my button can be pushed. And there have been, over the years, a few times, mind you, a few times when I have virtually lost it. I mean, I have become red-faced, heart-pounding, totally out of it, angry, and just totally blew up on the air. It does not happen very frequently, but it has occurred. Now, let me tell you, when that does occur, folks, as this lady just said, in my opinion, these are very, very vulnerable moments. And it's possible that if there is something close, something waiting for you, you are vulnerable. And it could take you in an instant. You don't believe it? That's fine. Just heed my warning. You're listening to Ghost to Ghost AM. From the great American Southwest and the high desert, I'm Art Bell. We'll be right back.

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1: From the great American Southwest, I bid you good morning. 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A lot of new radio stations joining us this morning. WJR Detroit, WHAM Rochester, New York, both of them monsters covering large segments of the entire country. Also WFMD Frederick, Maryland, touching parts of Baltimore and Washington, D.C. As well, WTAD Quincy, Illinois. Welcome to all of you. Welcome to, I don't know. There never is a norm on this show, but if there is, this is not it. We're telling ghost stories. Tonight, maybe tomorrow night. I don't know. We'll see how it goes. We've had some buttes already. If you're just joining us, sorry, you've missed some buttes. We'll get back to it all in just a moment. This is from a retired Navy fellow. Art, you had a show about airplane ghosts. Well, here's one about ship ghosts. I am retired, U.S. Coast Guard. I served on the icebreaker Glacier with a ghost. I saw him only one time. I was asleep in my stateroom when I heard a knock at the door. The door opened, and a sailor, that's in quotes, leaned in and said, "Mr. Blank, you're needed in B1 engineering room. One of the mains is making bad noises, and the watch needs you." Got to the engine room fast as I could. The door opened as I got there, and one of the sailors said, "I was just coming to get you." I told him, "I came as soon as I was called." His reply was, "Huh? This just happened, and I was just coming to get you." Another time, I saw the hatch to the emergency diesel generator room close, and the lock wheel spin and lock. On entering the compartment, there was no one there. It's a small area with no place for anyone human to hide. The third time the ghost made